0: powerful shield and stung the asteroid into pieces, and where it just rained down like pieces of ash. It wasn't a particularly large asteroid, by any chance?
1: No, it's tiny.
0: No, fortunately. Ready for you now, Mr. Conway, said Mr. Spielberg from the film set.
2: And Cliffhanger!
0: The film set that was actually on fire. I picked the wrong day to confuse my Persil and kerosene. Joe thought to himself.
2: Sue.
3: Luckily, Joe didn't really know the difference between Persil and kerosene, so that he'd made a fatal error didn't really bother him.
2: Cliffhanger!
3: Suddenly, a creeping sensation came up his spine as a flock of wild deer started eating his lower back.
2: Pete.
4: How lucky he was Jesus, really. And thus able to survive anything that would happen to him, including some bizarre...
3: The Bible doesn't specify what Jesus would do if his spine was being eaten by wild deer.
4: It does, actually.
3: Does it?
4: Yeah.
3: Scripture's not my strong point.
4: Wild deer 6. Yeah, it's a little-known bit.
2: Cliffhanger!
4: And then at that moment, a psychiatrist came in and said, of course you're not Jesus and you're going to die.
2: So get out of that. Simon.
1: Fortunately, another psychiatrist walked in and completely discounted his opinion. And, in fact, he was Jesus and thus was able to get himself out of any scrape, including wild deer eating his back, everything being on fire, and, what was the thing I said? An asteroid. So that was great. Brilliant.
2: Cliffhanger.
1: Oh, no. There we go. At that point, someone dropped a nuclear bomb on his head, which exploded and destroyed him completely, so there was nothing left.
0: So hang on, so let's get this straight. Is he Jesus or isn't he?
1: No.
3: That's the riddle that a lot of modern religions based
1: on. Does it matter?
2: Dave, I think where you've got to pick up the story from is where this man has been blown to smithereens and exists no more. So, Dave, ending.
0: But he lives on in our memories.
2: The end. Well, I think we can all come off the edge of our seats now. So I'll give you 2 points, Peter, I'll give you 3 points, Dave, I'll give you 4 points. And Simon, are you a gambling man?
1: Yeah.
2: Right. I bet you £5 that I don't give you 2 points.
1: All right, you're on.
2: Simon, 1 point for you. Now listen very carefully to this mystery piece of music. When it's finished, I'm going to ask you a question about it.

0: And the question is, how long did I play the music for? Dave?
1: 18 seconds.
0: I'm sorry, it was 17 seconds. So I'm going to have to throw it out to the panel now, see if anyone else can get it. Sue?
2: It's 17 seconds.
0: Correct, 1 point. In the next round, my distinguished panel will debate a major issue which faces us all. We call it Talking Point. The question we'll be considering in our Talking Point today is one that children ask, but adults are perhaps afraid to ask. And yet it is one of the most fundamental questions we can ever ask ourselves. It is, of course, how can you tell if your granny's a robot? Simon, do you have a theory?
3: Yeah, grannies are really good at passing money to people. You know, when you sort of shake hands with your granny and you've got 10p, you know, to get an ice cream. You know when your granny's a robot, because when you kiss her, she vomits £1 coins into your mouth. Like a fruit machine.
2: So you kiss your granny on the mouth?
3: Yeah.
4: With tongues. Thank you.
5: Is she a robot?
3: Pardon?
5: Is she a robot?
3: No, she's a damn good kisser, though.
0: Any others involved?
2: There's lots of ways you can tell, actually. The very important one is that she actually eats Dundee cake through a grate in her chest. She just grates over. Also, when you touch her beard, you get an electric shock. And when granny's like spit on the tissue and wipe your face, the spittle fizzes on the tissue. And you've got to watch out, because she has a mechanical failure while she's wiping her face. The whole of your cheek could just come off. A robot granny could morph into a stand of stair lift. The most important way of telling, I think, is that if she tells a story, a robot granny, it will make sense. It will have a beginning, a middle, and an end.
4: But you'll be able to tell, though, because all the old friends that she talks about will have names like Mr. Sinclair ZX81. And does she seem to replace her own hips? And shoulders and eyes.
3: She has no visible genitalia.
5: I found out my granny was a robot because I...
3: I'm getting bogged down in this whole granny thing now, aren't I?
5: Obviously one thing leads to another, wouldn't it? And the other good thing to do is to tell your granny it's a robot, it's just to stab her really hard with a knife, and if she's got white blood, she's a robot.
2: Yeah, that's the best one. Yeah. Obviously she's got a metallic silver face. That's not a giveaway, isn't it?
3: If she walks and going, I am a robot, I am a robot.
5: I am not a granny.
6: Hello, Simon, please stop kissing me. Why has my grandchild Simon noticed that I have no visible genitalia?
0: Thanks, and I...
3: Don't knock it till you tried it, believe me.
0: I think that's enough Simon's granny metal genitalia related humour for the moment. Thanks, I think that'll do for now. If you're listening and you want a fact sheet on ways to tell if your granny is a robot, please write to I Was Wondering Whether My Granny Is a Robot, Can You Tell Me? Care of John Burt, Director General, BBC Broadcasting House, London W1A1AA. Points for that game, 2 points for Sue, 3 points for Dave, 1 point for Pete, and 4 points for Simon. The next game is about air travel. Recently there's been a huge growth in low-cost, no-frills airlines. You don't need a travel agent, you just turn up, buy a ticket, and wait at Luton for 6 hours while they fish your plane out of the Aegean Sea. I'd like you to give me bad names for these budget airlines. I'll give you one. Black Box Travel. So, any more?
3: Fly Die.
5: Khmer Rouge.
2: Air on the side of caution and stay at home.
0: Dave, can you give us a budget airline?
1: No. Although I think perhaps they should rename the terminal building, which is a little ominous, isn't it?
3: I can't believe it's an airline.
2: Airfix.
5: And that is for an airline that they do away with the conventional thing of planes taking off, but the plane is so long that the front of the plane is actually already in the other country.
2: So you walk across the plane?
5: Yeah, you just go up to the front carriage, you ask for the toilet, and you kind of... Olivair, which is, it's instead of stewardesses, they have little sort-faced Dickensian boys going around the
1: Singing?
5: Yeah.
3: There'd be an airline which just simply advertised by using the noise of its planes, which would be this.
1: How about, a creature! I saw some sort of creature out there on the wing tearing pieces off the plane! Air.
2: Their letterheads must cost a fortune.
0: Do you think this bit will ever be played on one of those comedy compilation tapes that you get on planes? Okay. Any others? No? All right.
2: Touch and go travel?
5: You turn up and build the plane called IKEA Air.
0: So, points for that round. Pete, I'll give you 2 points. Sue, oh, we're out of points. You can have a tiny bag of peanuts. Simon, you can have a face wipe. And Dave, you get a jigsaw of Shannon Airport. So, well done. Now it's time to play Is It Freeform Jazz? Or is it a mate of mine hitting a piano in an entirely random manner? I'm going to play two pieces of music, and we need to know which is which. And now for the second piece. Well, I'll come back for your answers in 20 years when hopefully jazz will finally have gone away. In the next round, our panel will contemplate one of the important issues facing our society. The question we'll be considering in our talking point today is the diet of children. In our fast food culture, how do we get children to eat more vegetables? Dave, can you start us off?
1: Oh, this is what they call reverse psychology. And I think the government should spend millions of pounds on a campaign trying to persuade children not to eat vegetables and then get someone to sell them to kids for 20 or 30 quid a time in dingy nightclubs.
2: They could get the government to get the All Saints to make an album called Broccoli, and every track is pro-vegetable. And they do it, of course. They would do it.
1: I think they already have.
0: Now, you're thinking of the fact they are all
2: they
0: vegetables.
2: They are.
5: Vegetables singing about vegetables. I think that you could persuade teenage boys between the ages of 12 and 15, you could persuade them to get more into vegetables by flying over their schoolyards in a helicopter, dropping lots of pornographic magazines into the yard with women with vegetables. And I know where you can get some of these magazines.
2: I think you could encourage kids to eat what they want. You could have them... You know, let them eat burgers, let them eat pizza, and you say, well, one day you will turn into that as they're eating their pizza. And in the middle of the night, you could finely slice mushrooms and pepperoni and staple them to their face. So when they woke up in the morning and looked at the mirror, they had actually transformed into an American hot pizza.
5: You just described acne, though.
1: Yeah, most kids do look like that. That's the problem, isn't
0: it? Any others, in case you want to broadcast some?
5: Just on the off chance,
0: yeah.
5: You could hire actors to, this is a more simple one, you could hire actors to dress as sort of East German police and then just storm into the house at 4 o'clock in the morning with torches shining them in their faces saying, have you gone to kill you because you didn't eat your sprouts? I'm not sure if you'd actually go ahead and kill them, then that would be counterproductive.
0: You know what?
5: No, you wanted one we could broadcast, didn't you?
0: You're not sure if we should actually kill them on that. Okay. Well, have a think about it. That was the last round, so when I add on your points from that, I get the grand totals as follows. Peter Badham, you have 13 points. Dave Green, you have 16 points. Simon Pegg, you have 18 points. And today's winner, with a score of 19 points, is Sue Perkins. Well done. Now, Peter... You came somewhere in the top four, so that means you get a chance to scoop the big BBC prizes on the conveyor belt. Okay, start it up. Okay, it's moving now. I know it looks like magic, but it's just a machine. Now, try and remember everything that goes past, Peter, and everything you remember, you can take home. And close the curtains. Right, Peter, what did you see?
5: A mushroom cloud with a flake sticking out of the top. Pregnant Concorde. A B and a 90. That's a B, it's an actual size B and a full size 90, so it's just like flying around in it. The tent style. Yeah, yeah.
0: Help him, anyone?
3: I saw a flowery bat containing powerful speakers.
0: Absolutely.
2: It was a CD-ROM of everything that Les Dennis has ever said.
1: Yeah. Were those lollies made out of frozen puppies?
2: Yeah. Yeah. There was Damien Hirst cut in two and pickled.
5: Powerful back legs attached to nothing, just running around.
2: There was a rubber gimp's mask for dogs. Mm. That sense of loss as well.
1: That vague sense of loss that never goes away.
2: That was right, it was a vague sense of loss, yeah.
7: The sense of loss?
3: Spaceman with mumps.
5: Cummerbund made of cider.
7: Indeed, that's going home with you tonight.
5: Photograph of William Shatner posting a tax return to Jesus.
7: Oh, fair. Now, what other radio station gives you prizes like that? You know the score, keep it locked on four. Goodbye! That was King Stupid, presented by me, William Van Dyke, and featuring Peter Bainham, Dave Green, Simon Pegg, and Sue Perkins. It was written by Andy Riley and Kevin Cecil, and the producer was David Tyler. The agricultural story editor was Rowena Day, and the programme was a positive production for the BBC.
8: That's it from King Stupid now, but if surreal stuff like that's your thing, see if you can catch the 99p Challenge hosted by Sue Perkins. That's in Monday night's Comedy Club at 11:30.

0: South, South.
1: Oh, the big red letters stand for the Jell-O family. 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
1: Jell-O duck. 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
4: Hello,
5: I'm Gary Bellamy, and I'd like to say welcome to Down the Line, the first ever all-phone-in talk show on Radio 4. Women are still earning less than men. What is going on? I thought we had equality, but maybe we don't. Call in and let us know what you think about that on 0800 068 7060, or email downtheline@bbc.co.uk. And what about this? Statistics today tell us that by the year 2050, women will be outliving men by half as long again. And do you know why? Because men won't go to see their doctors. Is that you? Are you too fine to go to your doctor? Call in and let us know what you think. Now, I hear a lot of women out there yelling at your radio set saying, my husband, whenever he gets a cold, he swears it's flu. But apparently men won't go to their doctors. They ignore their symptoms and they hope they'll just go away. And the end result? Early death. The number is 0800 068 7060. That's the number, or email downtheline@bbc.co.uk. In fact, call in about absolutely anything you like. Global warming, the congestion charge, abortion, or, I don't know, maybe you've had something fall on your head and you want to tell us all about it. Okay, we're going to go to our first caller now, and it's Bea Carter from Durham. Hello, Bea.
6: Hello. I want to talk about the women's movement, how over many years... so little progress has been made, really. Recent statistics have shown we're still paid less, we're still doing the jobs nobody else wants to do. You can't expect women to do everything that we've been doing for generations and not get the credit and not get the pay.
5: You want more money?
6: We do. We need to be rewarded for the work we're doing.
5: But, you know, women are the fairer sex, aren't they? I mean, you can see why people think that sometimes, and therefore they don't work as hard as men because physically they're not able to.
6: Women are working harder in this country than the men are. We are doing the jobs nobody else wants to do. We are cleaning the toilets,
5: exactly,
6: we are stuffing the sausages,
5: exactly. That's why you get paid...
6: And we're going unacknowledged and unrewarded.
5: But listen, that's why you get paid less, is because you're doing the jobs that nobody wants.
6: Nobody else wants, and so the pay for the convenience of those jobs is reduced. That's what happens. The women's movement, the contraceptive pill, Germaine Greer, all of that that happened in the 60s and the 70s, and we are the children of that generation, and we still have not made the progress that those women believed we would have made.
5: Surely there has been progress. You know, I mean, we've had a female
6: prime minister. The progress made is that women now get drunk and beat each other up on a Saturday night as well as men.
5: That's what they wanted.
6: That is no progress. We're not getting it right.
5: When women get a chance to live their own lives, they, as you say, end up acting like men, getting drunk.
6: No, not all. I'm just saying it's not progress to just imitate the worst aspects of male behaviour.
5: Well, listen, thank you very much for your call. My next caller is Lorraine Chaplin from Bath. Hello, Lorraine.
7: Hello, Gary. Hello.
5: Oh, that's more like it. Welcome to Down the Line.
7: Thank you. I'm ringing because about what you said earlier about men and illnesses, and when a man gets a cold, it's man flu, and my husband is very much like that.
5: Yes, that's what we said before.
7: Yes.
5: And that's what you're saying now. Is it?
7: Yes, it is. Yes.
5: Okay, let's go down the line now to Humphrey Milner from Cirencester. Hello, Humphrey.
8: Good evening. The business of women behaving like more and more like men, and especially this new breed of drunken women,
5: right,
8: that we see more and more of about the place, and I find it very saddening. It depresses me into a blue funk.
5: Does it?
8: Thinking about it. You never used to see women like this like this new breed of drunken women. I'm not saying that women didn't always haven't always enjoyed a drink. And don't get me wrong, I am all for equality, and I have always supported women's rights, and I have always believed, and still do believe, that men and women must be treated as equals. But did the suffragettes throw themselves under horses and chain themselves to railings and go on hunger strike and suffer the indignities of
5: for a Bacardi breezer?
8: Suffer the indignities of force feeding simply for the right to
5: drink,
8: to urinate behind parked cars and
5: or sometimes in front of them,
8: vomit in the back of taxi cabs and get chlamydia.
5: You do have a point.
8: We're at a period in history where we have this misguided war in Iraq, where we're supposedly showing the world how to behave in a civilized manner. And you know, we have the Muslim people living in our country, and they're saying, is this really your civilization?
5: That's a very good point. Thanks for that. And it makes you think, there are these new government guidelines saying that men shouldn't have sex with women who are drunk, but we have this new breed of drunken women everywhere. So it's a tricky position to be in, isn't it? Next caller, hello, who's there?
4: Hello, this is Martin.
5: Hello, Martin.
4: Yeah, I couldn't help but hear you was talking about things falling on top of people's head, you know?
5: Oh, right, okay, right. Well, there was supposed to be a bit of a joke, but have you got something to say on the subject?
4: I mean, I find it very strange that you should have this discussion, you know, because I can't believe the amount of things that been falling on my head since I live in this country, you know?
5: Really?
4: And yeah, what are you talking about, man? And one of the places mostly that they seem to fall on my head is from the bus shelter, you know?
5: Mm-hmm.
4: People seem to put things on top of it, on top of the bus shelter. And I had some shoes fall on my head one time from the bus shelter. I had a kebab, you know, with the meat and everything fall on my head, and the chips. And the last time, I think it was about 3 weeks ago now, I must have had one of them portable sandwich maker. It fell on me.
5: Of a bus shelter?
4: Yeah, I couldn't believe, you know. I mean, it hurt me bad as well, you know.
5: I bet it did. Can I just ask you, when you say sandwich maker, is it one of those toasted things that you put the Breville type object?
4: Yeah, that's right. Yeah,
5: one of those. They're quite good, aren't they?
4: Well, yeah. I mean, I never personally own one, you know, because I'm not a big sandwich man. But I mean, you know, I would personally, now when I think back on it, I wanted to go back and get it. But you know,
5: So when it fell on your head, you didn't take it with you; you just left it there.
4: Well, it didn't so much fall on my head as bounce off my head, you know. It bounced off my head, yes.
5: Yeah.
4: Well, yes. And but before I finish with you, I'll tell you another thing as well.
5: Another thing.
4: One time I was in the cinema, you know.
5: Yeah.
4: And I was sitting down in the lower section, right?
5: Yeah.
4: A lady handbag, right? Fall from on the upper chair onto my head, and it stopped me from seeing the film for about 3 minutes, and it ruined the whole thing because the fella gets shot, you know, and I didn't find out who shot him. You see,
5: right? Why didn't you take the bag off sooner?
4: Because I thought it was part of the film, you know. I thought maybe,
5: so it's part of the film.
4: I thought, well, it all went black. I thought maybe that's something happening in the film.
5: What do you mean? How can a bag would have come out of the film and landed on your head?
4: No, you're talking nonsense. I'm talking
5: what
4: about...
5: What film was it you went to see?
4: I think it was The Lone Ranger or something. It was quite a long time.
5: The Lone Ranger.
4: What are you laughing about?
5: Nothing. Listen, thanks very much for your call. Thank you so much.
4: Thank you for talking. Bye-bye.
5: Okay, Rachel Letterford from London. Hello, Rachel.
9: Hi. I work in the city. I've got lots of friends who work the same really heavy hours. We work really, really hard, and we party hard, and that's what we do. We go to work, we work damn hard, and on a Friday night, I am going to get myself somewhere else. I'm going to drink, I'm going to do whatever it takes. I've got as much right to do that as any man I work with.
5: I work very hard myself. I've worked all over the world. I had my own show in Canada.
9: I'm just saying, I'm just describing.
5: In Canada, they don't drink like the women of this country.
9: I just want to get off my face Yes, on a Friday. And all my friends are the same. Guys, girls, it's all the same.
5: The kind of guys who you're talking about don't get attracted to girls like you who
9: are
5: off
9: their
5: heads.
9: Believe me, there's no problem with attraction where I hang out on a Friday and Saturday. Everybody's off their face. Everybody can't even remember what they did with who they did with it the night before.
5: Well,
9: anyway,
5: are you proud
9: we
5: of
9: work
5: that?
9: So all right. Damn hard, and we play damn hard too.
5: Well, good luck to you.
9: Thank you.
5: Thank you very much for your call. I just think it's pretty sad. My girlfriend, Michaela, works very hard. And I tell you something, on a Friday night, there's nothing better than we like than a bucket of popcorn and the latest movie from Blockbuster. And, you know, we don't need to drink. We don't need to take a drug. I tell you what, if I had a choice of going out there with that wreckage, no, I know where I'd rather be most of the time. And the number is 0800-068-7060. And we're going to go back to the phones now. We've got Colin Little from Croydon, who wants to talk about things falling on your head. Well, it was supposed to be a joke kind of thing. We've kind of, you know, finished with that now, but I will take this call anyway. So, Colin, hello.
10: Hello. Hello, Gary.
5: Hello.
10: I was thinking about how 30 years ago...
5: Yes.
10: If a computer had fallen on your head, that would have been the end of you, wouldn't it? But if you look at the advances in technology since then, if a computer fell on your head today, you'd just get a nasty bang and a sprained neck. But that'd be all, really, wouldn't it? And I suspect that if you look at the government figures for injuries from computers falling on heads...
5: Yes.
10: This is probably one area where New Labour's done quite well.
5: Yeah, a good point. But, of course, there are a lot more computers around these days, so statistically you're more likely to have one fall on your head today. But good point. Thanks for your call. And we'll go straight on to another call now, and we've got Grace Helly from Cambridge. What do you want to talk about, Grace?
11: It's about the illness thing. It just is true. If my husband is ill, he goes to bed. I don't go to bed. Well, I just get on with it.
5: Yeah, we were just talking about that. That's what the last person said.
11: I think men make a fuss and women just get on with it.
5: Yeah, that's what the other person said. But actually, can I just say something?
11: You know, man gets a cold, it's a flu all
5: yeah.
11: of a sudden.
5: My actual point was men aren't going to the doctors and they've got serious problems and they're too frightened. But
11: well, they make a fuss at home and then they don't go to the doctor. It's the worst of all worlds.
5: Yeah, well, as I say, we've covered that
11: they
5: ground.
11: They make a fuss, they're fuss pots.
5: Yeah, they do make a fuss, they're fuss pots, but they have weaker immune systems. Next call is Hannah Mills from Henley on Thames. Hello, Hannah.
12: Hello.
5: Hello, how are you? What can I do for you?
12: I was just ringing in. I heard the lady talking earlier on about her husband having a cold.
5: That's right.
12: Well, my husband, Geoffrey,
5: when
12: he sneezes, he goes into a funny shape.
5: Does he?
12: Well, his whole body twitches and he leaps, almost like a startled cat.
5: This sounds quite worrying, doesn't it?
12: No, he very rarely sneezes.
5: He doesn't often sneeze?
12: Not really, no.
5: And,
12: He might do when I'm not there, I don't know. And also, when he yawns, he looks so vulnerable.
5: Oh.
12: Like a child. And I think men do suffer from colds and flu, and I believe they feel it more than women, because we endure.
5: Okay, my next caller is William Penniman from Fairfield. Hello?
13: What point I'd like to make, were you talking about the difference with men and women? That men don't go with the doctors and that the, you're saying that women do. That
5: women do go.
13: Look after
5: that's
13: themselves.
5: Right, yeah.
13: What about gender benders?
5: Gender benders?
13: You know, the gay persuasions.
5: Right.
13: Do you know, would...
5: So you're saying that the gay men go to homosexuals, go to the doctors more often than heterosexual men?
13: No, not, no.
5: Right, well, what are you trying to say, William?
13: I'm questioning.
5: Yeah.
13: I'm putting a question to you and your listeners that are gay persuasions, do they go to the doctors more? That's all. Is it, you know, does it, how much of it is a mental thing or a physical thing or a genetic thing of how you're born?
5: Yeah, but
13: does that determine?
5: It's not an illness, is it?
13: What?
5: You're implying that gay people go to the hospital or doctors.
13: I'm not saying that check up, that, you know, can they cure their gayness or something. I'm simply saying it's an interesting point on how difference between men and women is are, that the gay persuasions might be more like a
5: the
13: woman.
5: Gay persuasions.
13: They may be somewhere halfway between.
5: But that's a ludicrous thing to even think, isn't it?
13: Why?
5: Why? Because why would someone who was gay go to the doctor? Why would you even think that someone who was gay would go to the doctors more simply
13: because
5: they were
13: manly. They're more like a woman in how they are, so they maybe look after themselves better.
5: You can't say
13: that. They care more about how they... Well, what are you saying? Are you seriously trying to tell me that a gay man is not more effeminate than a heterosexual man?
5: You get
13: for goodness sake, they have sex with men, for goodness sake.
5: Yes, but you also get very, very heterosexual homosexuals.
13: Well, no, those are heterosexuals.
5: No, listen, my brother is gay.
13: I'm sorry to hear that.
5: And you would never know it.
13: Well, you probably would if you put his hand in your trousers.
5: Thanks very much for your call. Goodbye. And the number is 0800 068 7060. And it'd be good if we could hear from some gay callers to respond to that. In fact, we have a special gay number, which you can find on our website. Next caller is Brenda Singleton from Harrogate. Hello, Brenda.
14: Hello. Hello.
5: Hello. What's the point?
14: Well, I was listening to the lady who was on earlier, and the older lady as well. Men, and then they're moaning, they're groaning, the mumbles and the grumbles. They're terrible,
5: that's right,
14: aren't they? My husband was exactly the same.
5: All men are the same, aren't they?
14: Yeah.
5: When they get ill.
14: That's right.
5: Every little thing.
14: Yes, the world stops, doesn't it, Gary?
5: I know.
14: And, you know, whereas if I've got a cold, I just carry on. I carry on.
5: Well, I'm a bit like that.
14: Yes, I'm sure you are. You're young, aren't you?
5: Well, you know.
14: But my husband, you know, a bit of a sniffle. Oh, dear.
5: Oh, God, here he goes.
14: Oh, he can't go to work. He can't go out. No, laying in bed all day. Well, anyway, so he's moaning.
5: Yeah.
14: Oh, you know, my lungs hurt.
5: So annoying,
14: turned
5: isn't
14: out
5: it?
14: He had pleurisy and he passed on.
5: Ooh, what a sad call. Okay, down the line now, we have Miles Peck from Belfast. Hello, Miles.
15: Hey, Gary. Yeah. See these guidelines about never having sex with a drunken woman?
5: Yes.
15: I'd never have sex at all.
5: So you've never had sex with a sober woman?
15: Thinking about it, you know, I'm sure they all would have had at least one drink, maybe a couple of glasses of wine.
5: Well, what about first thing in the morning?
15: Even then, you know, they'd probably be slightly hungover and a wee bit drowsy, you know, not quite sure what's going on.
5: Right, well, thanks very much. Thanks for your call, Miles.
15: Thanks.
5: Thank you. Actually, come to think of it, I don't think I've ever had sex with Emails! I've got an email here from PC Kevin McBride from Merseyside, who says, Friday night is like a war zone in his town centre because of this new breed of drunken women on the rampage. And I've got another one here from PC Ali Meaton from Bradford, who says, God is great. Hello, you're live on Down the Line with Gary Bellamy. Hello.
16: Hello, Gary. Listen,
5: yeah.
16: I've got some comment to make about the women who are out of control with the drinking.
5: Yes.
16: Now, what is required, I mean, it's obvious to me that they must be put under house arrest.
5: Mm.
16: You know that. Put a woman under house arrest and they can appreciate the full importance of their domestic duties. The problem is because they have been allowed to roam freely, going out on their own and going to cinema, nightclub and this sort of thing. And that is why the problem has started. It's a cancer in society today. And we need to put a stop to it. I'm not being, a lot of, I know you're going to get all the women phoning up, talking
5: hang on,
16: about
5: hang on,
16: it.
5: But hang on. How can you lock up women?
16: No, I'm talking common sense.
5: You're not talking common sense.
16: Can I tell you something? I am personally ashamed. I'm walking on the street. I see women throwing up in the street. Some of them, their garments are showing, my friend. Their undergarments are showing on display.
5: Sorry, they what?
16: Their undergarments, their pantyhose or whatever you call it. Isn't that a more disgraceful situation than to lock them up and bring in... Listen, has anything ever been achieved in the world without making sacrifices? Answer me that question.
5: Yeah, okay, I understand that, but locking women up is more than a sacrifice.
16: You keep going back to this locking up. If you are a man, if you are a man at all, rather than some little being pussy whipped or whatever they call it.
5: What?
16: Right, you will make the rules in your house because the man is the man and the woman is the woman. So you can say to her as the man, and that's got your responsibility.
5: I'm sure there'll be women really loving you for saying that.
16: Listen to me.
5: There are women out there, they're saying, do you know what? He's so right. Oh, a bit of a dinosaur there. I'm sorry about that. I let him stay on a bit longer because he was black, and we don't get very many black callers here on Radio 4. But I'd just like to say I'm sure he's not representative of the black community in general. I know some black people, and they really are very nice. Okay, back to the phones now, and we've got Neil Furness from Kent.
17: Hello, Gary.
5: Hello.
17: Hello, yeah, I'm bald as a coot, Gary.
5: Right.
17: Yeah, a total slaphead. The other day I woke up and there were bumps and lumps and bruises all over my head.
5: Mm.
17: And I have no idea to this day what caused them.
5: Thanks for your call.
18: Thank you, bye.
5: Hello, you're live on Down the Line with Gary Bellamy. Hello.
19: Hello, I want to talk about things falling on your head.
5: Okay.
19: From the age of 12 to 27, 15-year period, I had quite a few things fall on my head.
5: Like what?
19: This included a pip, a lady's glove, some snow, a branch, and a boiling egg.
5: Thanks very much for your call.
19: It's all right, bye.
5: Hello. What's your point? Hello?
20: I'm telephoning about the young women drinking.
5: Young women drinking, yes.
20: I do think the way young women are drinking to excess is dreadful. The behaviour and the ugliness is awful.
5: Yes, it is. It is ugly.
20: And I say this as a believer in drink. I think...
5: What's a believer in drink?
20: Well, I think life is depressing and difficult and lonely. And I think drink improves matters.
5: Does it?
20: When I was younger, I used to wait until 6 o'clock in the evening to have a drink. Now I start much earlier.
5: Right, how early exactly do you start?
20: I have my first drink at about 10 o'clock in the morning.
5: Right.
20: And I drink throughout the day, but only ever in small amounts. If you met me, you would never consider me drunk.
5: No, okay.
20: Equally for my part, I get through life without ever having to do so entirely sober. So my advice to these girls is don't drink so much all at once.
5: Okay, that's brilliant advice. I do think that you should stop drinking, though. You were saying how you recommended it, that it made you feel better. It doesn't make everyone feel better. It is actually a depressant. It's a drug and it's a depressant. And I wouldn't encourage people at home to drink too excessively every day. And my next call is coming down the line from South Yorkshire. Hello.
21: Something I want to talk to you about, this new breed of drunken women.
5: Mm-hmm.
21: Right, I'm a police officer.
5: Yes.
21: Yeah?
5: So you must see a lot of it.
21: I see untold amounts. What goes on, Gary, beggars belief.
5: Yeah, I bet it does.
21: I work in Sheffield City Centre of a Friday and a Saturday evening. It's beyond the pale.
5: Is it?
21: You wouldn't believe it, man. I mean, I've seen grown men, you know, smack each other, kick each other silly.
5: Yeah.
21: And that, to me, doesn't seem as unseemly as the way some of these ladies behave.
5: That's unbelievable. And
21: I mean, they really... I'm 16 stone, I'm 6'4", right? I play a lot of rugby.
5: Yeah.
21: These women frighten me. They frighten me, they really do.
5: Are they fearless under the influence of drink? Is that what it is?
21: I think it's that, you know, but I could teach them a lesson. You know, I could pack a van with explosives, and I could drive it right into the middle of them, you know, hen parties and such like, kaboom.
5: Kaboom.
21: You know, they'd be all over the place.
5: You wouldn't really want to do that, though, would you, really?
21: No, I'm just saying I could. I come from a military background, I'm now a police officer.
5: Yeah.
21: You know, they don't know what they're messing with. I could do that.
5: Thanks very much for your call.
21: Thank you.
5: Okay, you're live on Down the Line with Gary Bellamy. Hello.
22: Hello.
5: Hello.
22: I done a rape.
5: Right.
22: I'm a rapist.
5: Okay.
22: I went to bed with a fella and...
5: You're a woman rapist?
22: Yeah, that's right, I'm a female rapist.
5: Oh, how refreshing.
22: Is it?
5: Normally, you know, you don't assume that with a woman, that a woman would be one of
22: those.
5: Well,
22: I didn't know either, but then I heard about these new guidelines and how you need to get consent and that. And then, so, he didn't speak to me before, he didn't speak to me during, he didn't speak to me after. So, as far as I'm concerned, he never gave his consent to me. And I could be dragged up in front of the courts.
5: Well, I think you'll find, you know, as a male, he probably had given his consent, but, you know, just not verbally.
22: It's a relief. That is a relief.
5: Yeah, I think you're okay.
22: It's... Oh, thank God for that. I'm really glad I called. I was going to call the Samaritans or
5: but hey, you're down the line. You're down the line, love.
22: I'm off the hook as well.
5: Yep, you're down the line and off the hook. Okay, let's see who's coming down the line next.
23: Yeah, hello, Gary. I'm a fitter.
5: A fitter?
23: Yeah, I work in the building trade.
5: God, you must have had a lot of things falling on your head then.
23: No, nothing. Not a thing. Never. Not once.
5: We're talking about things that have fallen on your head, not things that almost fell on your head or never fell on your head.
23: No, I understand that,
5: If this was a phone-in about, listen, if I'd said to you and to all the listeners, do you know what we're going to talk about today? We're going to talk about things that haven't fallen on your head.
23: Well, I'm changing, you know, I'm moving the topic on.
5: I move the topic on, you don't. Thanks for your call. Okay, next caller is Pascal?
24: Pascal.
5: Pascal. Where are you from?
24: From France.
5: Yeah. What's your question?
24: It's not really a question. I'm just speaking about health. My sister, she breaks her ankle in London, in Trafalgar Square, and it is swelled up. We took her back to the hospital in South East London, and she's taken into a room by two male nurses. They attack her, They attack her.
5: What with?
24: Their fists, and they drink near her, very drunk next to her, they write on her face with felt pen. Make all shapes.
5: Hang on, are you sure? But don't, if they're having an operation, sometimes they have to draw these things on with those special pens. Have you seen the plastic surgery things?
24: They draw a picture of a cow on her arm.
5: Well, heaven knows what was going on there, Pascal. My next caller is Martin Hull. Hello.
0: Yeah, my point is, they're saying about you can't have sex with drunk women, right? Mm. If this was the 70s, no one would give a monkey's about that, right? Because we used to go out, you'd have a few drinks, you'd pull a bird, you know what I mean? You'd have a little bit of nookie with her, right?
5: Yeah.
0: The next day, you walk away, oh no, what have I done? Oh, rape, you know, no one give a monkey's about rape.
5: I'm sorry, that's not acceptable. People might have trivialised rape in the 70s, but we don't do that today. We've got Zoe Thorpe from Tottenham. Hello, Zoe.
1: All right, yeah.
5: Whoa, hang. Hey, God.
1: Oi, loud and proud. Gary Bellamy.
5: So you're one of these new breeds of drunken women.
1: Oh, God, yeah.
5: Do you get drunk a lot?
1: Yeah, I get drunk every night. What's wrong with it? I earn my money, I spend my money, I buy my drink, I drink my drink.
5: How much do you drink?
1: I slashed in a shop. He's talking about slashing.
5: Yeah.
1: Slashing on the streets. Let the streets run with slash.
5: All right, listen, can you watch your language?
1: Do you know what happened, yeah? I was so drunk. I was on the toilet and I had my tights. I was wearing tights and I vomited in my knickers. Acted like
5: but listen,
1: a
5: hang on,
1: just
5: but
1: come
5: look.
1: Out.
5: But look, don't you?
1: I was like, I was wearing them. Yeah. Then I came out of the toilet and my mate was like, "Why are you wearing knickers before? Like with tights and that."
5: But
1: and I was like, "Yeah, I was. You never believe it. I done a chander in and I've had to put them in the bin."
5: But listen,
1: and then we had a few more drinks and it was really good.
5: But
1: call me sticky knickers.
5: Are you proud of your
1: sticky knickers? Sticky funny, isn't it?
5: Are you proud of your behaviour?
1: Yeah. I don't even think of, what do you mean proud? Well, what's proud? I got my mates to talk to me.
5: What would your
1: time.
5: Parents think of you?
1: Ah, I don't matter. I'm like a gang, yeah? It's like sisters. We go out there. If some old fart don't like it, then you can just get off. I'm not doing him any harm. He's just in the way.
5: Well, you know, it's been great to have your call. Thank you very much.
1: I don't need to burn a bra because I wear a wet t-shirt and it wouldn't take the match. Yeah. Oi, oi, oi.
5: All right, thanks for your call.
1: All right.
5: Right, I've got Dr. James Blunt from Gosforth. Surely that's not your real name.
2: No, Gary, it's not my real name, but I think it's better I just keep that to myself for the time being, like.
5: Okay.
2: I didn't want to get struck off.
5: Oh, so you are a doctor?
2: Aye.
5: So you know from your own experience that more women are going to the doctors than men are?
2: Oh, well, the thing is, Gary, I hardly ever start the day without having a couple of quick drinks, you know, and by the time I get to surgery, I can barely tell the difference.
5: Right. I mean, surely this isn't something you want to be talking about on radio. Hello? Hello? He didn't want to talk about it. Okay, Gordon Rust.
3: I'm phoning up. I had something narrowly missed my head.
5: Right.
3: I came out the optician. I walked out. I'm standing at the... standing on the edge
5: bus
3: of the bus stop, that's right.
5: Right.
3: And suddenly, out the corner of my eye, I thought, Jesus, wept.
5: Yeah.
3: I looked around and there was nothing there. And for a very short period of time, I thought something had just whizzed by. And right. I suddenly realised it was actually the arm of my glasses.
5: Right. We're actually talking about things that actually have hit people on the head, not things that nearly did or narrowly missed.
3: Point is that if you believe in the... what's that bloke who's in the wheelchair? He can't...
5: Eddie Kidd.
3: Oh, you know, he wrote that book, About Time.
5: Oh, Dr. Stephen Hawkins.
3: Hawkins, that's it. Basically, if you believe what he was saying in a parallel universe somewhere, another version of the event, I would have been hit by the object.
5: Really?
3: So, essentially, I just happen to exist in a particular dimension where I narrowly missed my head, but in an infinite number of parallel worlds, you would have been hit by it.
5: Yeah. Fascinating. Well, thanks very much for your call, Gordon. Right, I've got another doctor on the phone. It's a Dr. Robbie Williams.
18: Hello, Gary.
5: Right, I presume you're just, you're not the real Robbie Williams.
18: It's an alias.
5: It's an alias.
18: I'm a Geordie doctor as well, right?
5: Right.
18: And I'm totally arseholed, man.
5: Okay. Thanks very much for your call. Well, that's all for now. We've run out of time, I'm afraid. I'm Gary Bellamy. This has been Down the Line. Good night.

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4: The Hunt for Bin Laden was presented by Gordon Carrera and produced by Mark Savage. A man with a van and a piano with attitude in our comedy Cabin Pressure in a moment. But first, Peter White's here with news of today's You and Yours.
5: Thanks, Alice. A jigsaw puzzle scattered on the desk which bears little relation to the picture on the box. That's one description of how the legacy of Olympic venues looks at the moment. With just a year to go until the opening ceremony, we'll be trying to unscramble the jigsaw a little. We'll be also retracing the public transport journey sports fans will have to make for the Olympics from Heathrow to the East End, and asking how well does it work if you're disabled. It's a case of seller beware on eBay. Why, however convenient it sounds, you shouldn't invite your purchaser to pick up the goods from your house. And the cross between salsa and aerobics, the dance craze, which is sweeping the country. Hasn't swept my bit yet, but anyway, take your partners for You and Yours just after midday.
4: Thanks very much, Peter.
6: Cabin Pressure by John Finnemore, starring Stephanie Cole as Carolyn, Roger Allam as Douglas, Benedict Cumberbatch as Martin, and John Finnemore as Arthur. This week, Ottery St. Mary.
7: Here we are, chaps. Chap, coffee for you, Douglas, and coffee for you to maybe have a bit later on, Douglas.
8: Did you by any chance forget Martin wasn't flying today, Arthur?
7: No, I didn't actually. It's just I only know the amounts to make coffee for two people.
8: You could just have made half what you usually make.
7: Well, I couldn't, because I'd only know what to make half of once I've made it, and once I've made it, I've made it.
8: Oh, well, fair enough then. I didn't realise you'd addressed the problem scientifically. Hello, Starbucks, Irish Sea.
9: Douglas, it's Martin.
8: Hello there, enjoying your day off?
9: No. Douglas, how long till you land?
8: About half an hour, why?
9: Great, is Arthur there?
8: Well, not all there.
7: Hello, Skip. This is weird, isn't it? Because normally when I'm here listening to someone on SATCOM, you're here too, listening to them, only now you're there where they are, and I'm here where you usually are, and where I usually am, and am now, talking to you.
8: You find Arthur in philosophical mood.
9: Arthur, I need you to help me.
7: Brilliant, I love helping.
9: Well, this is a big help, a very big help.
7: No problem, Skip, I am a very big helper.
9: Well, Arthur, Douglas, are you still listening?
8: I don't have an enormous amount of choice, Martin.
9: Can't you put your fingers in your ears?
8: Well, heaven knows I'm not generally a stickler for safety procedures, but I'm not certain that's a good idea whilst flying an aeroplane.
9: Fine. Arthur, I'm at Fitton Hospital.
7: Oh, no, are you all right?
9: No. I've sprained my ankle.
8: Oh, dear. How did you do that?
9: I was... Doesn't matter how.
8: Martin.
9: Look, it's a perfectly valid tool when teaching.

0: best safety practice to demonstrate the wrong way as well as the right way.
1: You twisted your ankle whilst teaching someone how not to twist their ankle.
0: Anyway, Arthur, you know how, though I'm mostly a pilot, I'm also a bit of a man with a van.
2: Yeah?
0: Well, today, right now, actually, I'm supposed to be picking up a piano in Fitton and delivering it to a pub in Devon.
2: I thought you could do that with a sprained ankle.
0: No, Arthur, I can't. This is where the you-helping-me part comes in. My van is at the airfield, and the addresses and the spare van keys are in my pigeonhole.
1: Spare van keys? Didn't we fly him to Amsterdam once?
0: Douglas, shush. Arthur, when you land, do you think that you could... Could you pick them up, find my van, pick me up at the hospital, drive me to Fitton, load a piano, and then drive me to Ottery St. Mary?
2: Yeah, no problem. All right, bye.
1: Really, Martin? Arthur? Is this wise?
2: Hey!
0: I know, but I don't have a choice.
2: Double hey, I can do it.
1: Would it be worse for you to cancel the job or to rely on Arthur... Arthur? to pick up and drive a piano... A piano. 200 miles in a van. A van.
2: Why shouldn't I?
1: Because, Arthur, you're a clot.
2: I'm not a clot. What's a clot?
1: Well, you know the way that you are and the things that you do.
2: Yeah?
1: Those are the ways of a clot.
0: Douglas, you're forgetting I'll be there with him the whole time supervising.
1: Oh, then what can possibly go wrong?
0: Anyway, there's no one else to ask.
1: No one?
0: No. Really? Would you?
1: Well, I've nothing else to do today, and it's always useful to have someone owe you a colossal favour. Mm.
2: But I can still come, right?
1: Of course.
0: Really, Douglas?
1: Oh, yes. I see my role as very much a managerial one, with perhaps a little light driving. If you want actual piano shoving done, we'll need a piano shover.
2: Brilliant! Oh, yes? Oh, hello, you two. Hi, Mum. Gertie's all hoovered and locked up, so can I go to Devon?
3: Devon?
2: Yeah, Martin and Douglas are taking a piano to somewhere called... what was it? Weasel's King Henry? Hedgehog O'Brien.
1: Ottery St. Mary.
2: Yeah. And they said I can come too. Can I go, Mum?
3: Arthur, you are 29 years old. You don't need my permission to go to Devon.
2: Is that a yes?
3: Yes!
2: You won't be bored all day without me.
3: I'll struggle through.
1: Excellent. All right then, Arthur. You get the keys and addresses. I'll seek out the van.
4: Hello, Herc Shipwright.
3: Ah, Herc. It's Caroline Knapp Chappie here. Are you still free today?
4: Oh, hello. Yes, I am.
3: Yes, well, to my great disappointment, various better offers have fallen through, and I am, in fact, reluctantly available for that London dog walk you were nagging me about.
5: Yes, this is it. The Laurels. Now, let me do the talking, all right?
1: Of course.
2: Righto.
6: Hello?
1: Good morning, madam. I am Doug. This is Mart and Arth. We are your man with a van, or rather, men with a van.
5: Hello. I'm sorry, ignore him. I'm Martin Creef. We're from Icarus Removals.
6: Oh, right. You're here for the piano.
1: Icarus?
5: Yes, that's right.
1: You do know what happened to Icarus?
6: It's in here. Wipe your feet.
5: Thank you very much. Of course I do.
1: So... you've deliberately named your company after the first bad pilot in history.
5: Shut up.
6: Here it is.
1: Aha. Oh, not bad. She'll be wasted in a pub.
2: Wow, Douglas, that's amazing. Oh, now do those magnificent men in their flying machines.
1: Absolutely not.
2: Oh, but it's my favourite.
1: Anyway, I don't know how it goes.
2: Yeah, you must do. Up, down, flying around, looping the loop and defying the ground.
1: If anything, I now know how it goes even less. But I can do you a little Chopin.
5: Yes, thank you, Douglas. This lady wants us to move it, not to show off on it.
6: Oh, I don't mind. Isn't he good?
1: You're too kind.
5: Actually, we're on rather a tight schedule.
1: Yes, 7 hours to drive 200 miles. Every second counts.
5: Douglas, please.
1: Certainly, Icarus. All right, Arthur. Snap to it. Arthur provides the brawn of our little operation, madam. I, you may not be entirely surprised to learn, am the brains.
6: He doesn't look very brawny.
1: True, but that's nothing compared to how much he's not brainy.
6: And what's he for?
1: Martin, Martin here has perhaps the most important thing of all.
6: What's that?
1: A van.
7: Hello, Carolyn.
3: Oh, there you are. You're late.
7: We didn't set a time.
3: You're later than I imagined you'd be.
7: And you clearly don't have a very vivid imagination.
3: Hello, darling. Did you hear the silly late man?
7: Oh, hello. What a ridiculous dog.
3: I'm sorry?
7: I said you have a ridiculous dog.
3: My dog is not ridiculous.
7: Then whose dog is this? Hello there. What is she?
3: She is a cockapoo.
7: Oh, a cockapoo. Obviously, I'd never have called her ridiculous had I known she was a cockapoo.
3: It is a cross between a poodle and...
7: Cockatoo?
3: A cocker spaniel. And she's not ridiculous. She happens to be a noble and faithful hound.
7: Mm-hmm. What's she called?
3: Doesn't matter.
7: What?
3: Her name is not important. Right, I thought we'd have lunch first, then walk after.
7: Oh, I'd rather walk first, work up an appetite.
3: Fine, I'll see you when you finally get to the pub then. I'll be the one looking full.
1: All right, are we ready to go?
5: Yes.
1: Yep, jolly good. Pre-driving to Devon checklist, Captain. Doors?
5: Closed.
1: Seatbelts?
5: On.
1: Piano?
5: Checked.
1: Piano?
2: Cross-checked.
1: Jelly babies?
5: Jelly babies to manual.
1: Excellent. Then off we go.
5: I would have helped with the loading, you know, but it's only this ankle.
1: It's quite all right. We managed.
5: I'm impressed you got the owner to do so much of the lifting.
1: Yes, she had a sort of wiry strength for her age.
2: I didn't know you could play the piano, Douglas.
1: Well, you remember that time when there was that thing you didn't know whether or not I could do, and then it turned out that I couldn't?
2: No.
1: No, nor do I. What?
5: Nothing. It's just a bit close to that vulva.
1: Martin.
5: No, don't bite my head off, but the van's probably wider than you're used to driving.
1: I am used to driving an aeroplane.
5: Not on the A46.
2: Yellow car.
1: What?
2: Nothing. Just... yellow car.
5: Why did you say yellow car?
2: There was a yellow car.
5: Why did you say yellow car?
2: You've got to say yellow car when there's a yellow car.
5: Why?
2: That's how you play yellow car.
5: I'm not playing yellow car.
2: You're always playing yellow car.
1: And how, though I fear I can guess, does one play yellow car?
2: Right, well, imagine you're driving along.
5: We are driving along.
2: Oh, yeah. Okay, so now you look at the cars as they come along in the other direction, and they're all different colours. So, for instance, now, that one's white, that one's blue, that one's a sort of metally grey.
1: And when you see a yellow car, you say, yellow car.
2: How did you know?
1: A wild stab in the dark.
5: And then what?
2: You start again.
1: So how does it end, this game?
2: Never ends.
1: That's very much what I feared.
6: Are you ready to order?
7: Yes, I think so. I'll have the mushroom and aubergine risotto.
3: Oh.
7: You mean,
3: You've seen they have proper food here as well.
7: Nevertheless.
6: Any starter?
7: Greek salad, please.
3: Oh, don't tell me you're a vegetarian.
7: I will tell you that, because I am one.
6: And for you, madam?
3: That's very disappointing. Why on earth?
7: Carolyn, all through human history, we've been wrong about equality, and we thought we were right. All men are equal, except slaves, obviously. Oh, no, wait. All men are equal, except black ones, obviously. No, wait. All people are equal, except women, obviously. Look, are you not at all curious about what we're still getting wrong? And don't you think there's a good chance it's all lives are equal, except animals, obviously?
3: That's an eloquent argument.
7: Thank you.
3: I mean, it's childish, specious, and the bit where you compare animal rights with universal suffrage is frankly offensive, but it's superficially eloquent.
6: Shall I come back?
3: No, I'm ready. I'll have the rack of lamb.
6: And to start?
3: The white bait.
6: Certainly.
3: Out of interest, about how many white bait do you get in a serving?
6: About 30, madam.
3: Gosh, imagine that. 30 little lives on a plate. Yum, yum.
5: Okay, so as long as we average at least 11 miles an hour, we should get to Ottery St. Mary by 6.
1: Well, it's a punishing pace, but I think I'm up to it.
2: What's it called, that one, Skip?
5: What?
2: Ottery St. Mary.
5: I have no idea.
2: Do you know, Douglas?
1: Yes.
5: Do you?
1: Certainly I do. You see, St. Mary is the patron saint of Devon, and she, of course, was famously martyred by being eaten alive by otters.
2: Really?
1: Oh, yes. Rabid otters. So she's always portrayed in pictures absolutely covered in otters.
2: For eating her?
1: Sometimes in the more fire and brimstone churches. Elsewhere, the assumption is they're all in heaven now and have made up, so they're just shown milling about her, nuzzling her affectionately, and offering her ottery kisses. And gifts of haddock.
5: Douglas.
2: Why would the otters go to heaven if they ate a saint?
1: You put your finger, Arthur, as is so often your way, on the crux of a thorny theological problem. So far, our best guess is simply that St. Peter's got a real soft spot for otters. He looks into those whiskery faces and goes, "You guys, I can't stay mad at you," and lets them into heaven.
2: So heaven is full of otters?
1: More than you can possibly imagine.
5: So in your case, Arthur, probably about 12.
2: Hey, I can imagine loads of otters.
1: Really? How many?
2: 1 million.
1: You see, I don't think you can. I don't think anyone can.
2: I can. I'm doing it now. Wow!
1: No, you're just imagining a lot of otters and then saying, that's 1 million. I don't think anyone can actually genuinely imagine more than about 20 otters at a time.
5: Oh, come on. I mean, I can definitely imagine 100 otters.
2: Mm, me too, yellow car.
1: All right, how much space do they take up? Could you, for instance, get 100 otters on board Gertie?
5: Yes, I reckon you could.
1: And is it a jam-packed RSPCA nightmare of a plane? Or are the otters lounging in relative comfort?
5: Well, OK, there's 16 seats, so say 2 to a seat.
1: They're good friends, these otters?
5: Let's hope so. And one in each overhead compartment.
1: Always remembering to open them with care because otters may have shifted during the flight.
2: And one under each seat?
1: Yes, good thinking.
5: But that's where the life jackets are.
1: That's all right. Otters can swim. Now, how many in the galley?
5: 4 on the floor, 2 on the worktops. Well, it depends. Are we carrying Caroline and Arthur?
1: To wait on the otters? I think that would be an indulgence, frankly. I think we'd be better off replacing them with more otters.
5: I'd be better off replacing Arthur with an otter anyway.
2: Hey!
1: So, 32 in the seat, 16 in the overhead lockers, 16 under the seats, 6 in the galley.
5: 15 in the hold?
1: Oh, 20, easily, and 6 or 7 in the aisle.
5: Call it 7.
1: That's what, 97, and 3 in the flight deck. 100.
2: Brilliant!
5: No, not in the flight deck.
1: Hypothetically.
5: I don't care how hypothetical it is, I'm not flying with a live otter in the flight deck.
1: I don't see why not. Historically, very few hijackings have been carried out by otters.
5: Well, I'm sorry, but I don't think the Civil Aviation Authority would be too keen on the idea.
1: To be quite honest with you, Captain, I don't think there's a whole lot about this plane full of unsupervised otters the CAA is going to love.
3: Come on, you're lagging again.
7: I'm not lagging. I'm walking at about twice a normal human pace.
3: This is why you need protein, you see, otherwise you lag.
7: No, I'll tell you who isn't lagging. Your ridiculous dog.
3: What? Oh, come back. Here. Here.
7: Why don't you call her?
3: I am calling her. Bad girl, come here.
7: Why don't you call her by name?
3: Here.
7: I hope that little girl likes dogs.
3: Come here now.
7: Oh, dear, I don't think she does. Well, not anymore, anyway.
3: Snoop-a-doop, here!
7: Snoop-a-doop.
3: Good girl, shut up.
7: This is better than I dared hope.
3: Arthur named her.
7: Snoop-a-doop the cockapoo, noblest of hounds.
5: Couldn't we fit a couple in the loo?
7: What?
5: Otters.
1: Ah, yes.
2: Brilliant, Skip. So, how many, sir?
1: 99.
2: Oh, we've got to get to 100. Oh, services, can we stop?
5: Arthur, surely you can't need to go again.
2: No, I don't. I just really like motorway services. It's like a little gang of shops that have gone on holiday together.
5: No, we can't.
2: Why not? We've got hours and hours to spare.
5: Not to spare, to be safe. We're not stopping.
2: Oh.
1: I know, life is tough. Now, make yourself useful.
2: I'm already useful.
1: Make yourself even usefuler. There's a map thingy on my phone. Type in the address.
2: Which address?
1: The Gettysburg address, Arthur. Which one do you think? The address we're delivering this piano to?
2: Oh, right, yes. What is it?
1: Give me strength. The address on the envelope you picked up from Martin's pigeonhole at the airfield.
2: Right. Now, I know how you're going to be, but remember, you also asked me to pick up the van keys.
5: Arthur?
2: Half the job was picking up the van keys, and that part I did brilliantly.
5: Oh, God.
1: Arthur, you clock.
5: Douglas, why did you get him to pick it up? You know he's a clock.
2: I'm not a clock.
1: I didn't know he was that much of a clock. I mean, he more or less manages to feed and dress himself. I assumed he could pick up a piece of paper 10 seconds after being told to.
5: Well, you were wrong.
2: Look, it's all right. We can phone them and get their address.
1: On which number should we phone them?
2: We can get the number from Directory Inquiries.
1: And what should we give Directory Inquiries to get the number?
2: Well, the address.
1: Right. Back to the airfield.
7: Carolyn, it's this way.
3: No, it's this way.
7: It is not, Carolyn. I have a pilot's excellent sense of direction. I have a map. I have GPS on my phone. And I am standing by a signpost. And all of us agree that it's this way.
3: And you're all wrong. This is your shortcut. Come on.
7: No, I don't want to.
3: Why not?
7: Well, it's muddy and hilly and there's sheep everywhere.
3: So?
7: I don't like sheep.
3: You don't have to like them. You just have to walk past them.
7: I don't want to walk past them.
3: Hercules, are you frightened of sheep?
7: No, no, I'm not. No. Stop it.
3: You are. You're frightened of sheep. You're frightened of little woolly Balaam.
7: No, no, I am not. Little Balaams I can take in my stride. It's big, mean, hooved, horned beasts that I don't like. Stop. It is not funny.
3: If I can just pick you up on a small point there, Herc, it is the funniest thing I've ever heard.
7: It's not, actually. Why do people always react like this?
3: Yes. Although, of course, now I understand the vegetarianism. You fear reprisals. The midnight raid on your house, 12 balaclava dews with a thirst for revenge, a jar of mint sauce and a murderously sharp sprig of rosemary.
7: See you back at the car.
5: Okay, it's fine. This is what the built-in time was built in for. So, suppose we get back to the airfield at, 5, turn straight around, yellow car, back on the M5.
1: Martin, are you playing yellow car?
5: No.
1: Why did you say yellow car?
5: I just happened to see one.
1: Why did you say yellow car?
5: I'm not playing it, I just wanted to say it before Arthur.
1: That is what playing it is.
5: Fine, and I'm playing it, and I won. Yellow car, yellow car, yellow car.
2: Well, really good. I missed all of those.
5: All right, now, you two stay here. I'll go in and get it.
1: Hmm. Whose is that green Mercedes?
2: I don't know. It's nice, isn't it?
1: Let's have a look. There's someone in it.
7: Hello, Douglas.
1: Herc, what on earth are you doing here?
7: I'm dropping Carolyn home. But she wanted to pick something up from the office on the way. She's inside now, if you want to speak to her.
1: What do you mean, dropping her home? Is she all right?
7: She's fine.
1: Home from where?
7: We've been for a walk.
1: A walk?
7: That's right.
1: You came all the way here to go for a walk with Carolyn?
7: Well, and lunch.
1: Oh, good Lord. And what have you done with your wife?
7: I'm not married.
1: Divorced, I take it?
7: Of course.
1: How many times?
7: 4, you?
1: Just the 3.
7: Oh, you old romantic.
1: Right. Well, I'll leave you to it. Goodbye.
7: Cheerio.
1: Arthur, quick. Help me get the piano out of the van.
2: Why?
1: Just do it.
3: All right, Herc, I found it. Let's go.
1: When the moon hits your eye like a big pizza pie, that's amore.
3: Douglas!
1: When the moon seems to shine like you've had too much wine, that's amore.
3: Why am I constantly beset by pilots who think they're funny?
1: Oh, hello, Carolyn. Fancy seeing you here.
3: I'm ignoring you. You are being ignored. I am getting in the car.
1: Bells will ring, ting-a-ling-a-ling, ting-a-ling-a-ling, and you'll sing Peter Fella. Arts will...
2: Now, now, do those magnificent men in their flying machines.
1: No.
2: Oh!
5: Right, I've given him a call. He says he'll be there till 7, so we can just make it as long as... Douglas, why have you got the piano out?
1: Just giving it an airing.
5: Get it back in the van!
1: All right, come on, Arthur.
2: Okay, okay. Can I have the keys?
1: You already have the keys.
2: No, I don't. I gave them back to you.
1: No, Arthur, you didn't. You have the keys.
2: I don't.
1: Then you've locked them in the van.
2: No, I absolutely definitely gave them to you.
1: Except that I don't remember taking them and I don't have them. So one of us has made an incredibly stupid mistake. Which one of us does that sound more like?
2: That sounds more like me.
1: Because you're a what?
2: A clod.
1: A clot.
2: A clot.
1: And a clod.
5: So what are we going to do? It's 5 already. If we call a locksmith, we'll never make it. Douglas, you know a trick.
1: I'm afraid breaking into transit vans is a little outside my sphere.
5: Well, think of something.
1: Well, we may no longer be men with a van, but we are at the airfield, and therefore we are, as usual, men with a plane. Bristol, Golf Tango, India. Request permission for passage through your airspace for 3 men and a flying piano.
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8: Accepted.
2: Coffee, chaps, and I've had a brilliant idea.
5: Yes?
2: The fridge in the galley. I was just looking at it. I reckon if you turned it off and took the shelves out, you could get an otter in it.
1: Do you know what? I think you're right. Gentlemen, we have hit our otter target.
2: Hooray!
1: Martin, you were quite right. You can imagine 100 otters.
5: Thank you.
2: By the way, chaps.
1: Yes?
2: Sorry, it's probably obvious because I'm a clot, but when we land, how are we getting the piano from the airfield to the pub?
5: Oh.
1: Ah.
5: Chaps, nearly halfway there.
1: Terrific.
5: I really wish I could push too. It's just this stupid ankle. I'm really, really grateful for all of your help.
1: You're welcome.
2: Yeah, you're welcome.
1: He didn't mean you.
2: Well, I helped.
1: You lost the address and locked the keys in the van. In what way precisely did you help?
2: Well, you wouldn't be able to push the piano without me.
1: We wouldn't have to push the piano without you.
2: Oh. Well, I was the one who thought of putting an otter in the fridge.
1: True. In that respect, you were invaluable.
5: Chaps, we do only have 10 minutes left, so if you can go any faster at all...
2: Yellow car.
1: Shut up!
3: And in racing green, Herc, honestly, I'd have more respect for you if you'd gone for bright red. At least then you're saying, yes, I'm having a midlife crisis. Who wants to make something of it? Racing green fools no one.
7: If I may just interrupt the flow of ignorant bile for a moment. Which house is it?
3: Oh, here, by the tree. Well, thank you for today, anyway.
7: My pleasure.
3: Sorry if I was a bit...
7: No, you weren't at all.
3: Soppy.
7: Oh, no, you weren't at all.
3: But I didn't always have an entirely awful time.
7: Good, I think. Nor did I.
3: Right. We'll do this again, then.
7: Oh, good Lord, no. No, next time, opera.
3: No, absolutely not.
7: Yes, absolutely yes. I endured your ridiculous dog and the gruesome sight of you inhaling a shoal of fish. Now it's your turn to endure some of the most sublime music ever created by man.
3: I won't like it.
7: I'm not remotely interested in whether you'll like it. Also, you will like it.
3: Well, I'll let you know.
9: Yes?
5: Mr. Hardy, Icarus removals.
9: Ah, just in time. I was about to go. Bloody hell, what happened to those two?
1: We have been pushing your piano.
9: What? That's no way to treat it. Where have you been pushing
5: Only
9: it?
5: From our van.
9: Where is your van?
5: We parked it round the corner.
9: Oh, why
5: so if you'd care to sign here, sir.
9: Hold your horses. Let's take a look at it.
5: Oh, of course.
9: Uh-huh. Yep, that's fine. Let's just check in here.
5: Oh, everything all right?
9: Well, yes, but what are these doing on the keys?
1: What?
2: Oh, Douglas, the van keys.
1: Ah, yes. Well, that's good.
2: You must have closed the lid on them, Douglas, when you finished playing to Mum.
1: So it seems. Still.
5: After Arthur gave them back to you.
2: Like I said, I gave them back to you.
1: Yes.
2: Oh, Douglas. You plot!
5: That was Cabin Pressure by John Finnemore. It starred Stephanie Cole as Carolyn, Roger Allam as Douglas, Benedict Cumberbatch as Martin, and John Finnemore as Arthur. It also starred Anthony Head as Herc, Flip Webster as the Lady from the Laurels, and Ewan Bailey as Mr. Hardy. The producer was David Tyler, and the programme was a positive production for the BBC.

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5: Revolting People by Andy Hamilton and Jay Tarsis. With Jay Tarsis, Jan Ravens, James Fleet, Hugh Dennis, Penelope Nice, Tony Morsley, Susie Blake, Philip Pope, Michael Fenton Stevens, and Andy Hamilton.
6: You think you're so clever, don't you, mister, huh? You think you can just carry on living under my roof and eating your way through my shop completely free of charge? Well, the good times are over, my little friend. With you in a second, madam. Right, you freeloading sponger. This is where I wipe that smug smirk off your face.
7: Why are you threatening that rat, Samuel?
6: Elizabeth, what are you doing here? Are you mad?
7: Possibly, but at least I'm not at the talking to rodents stage.
6: Well, what if Joshua walked in now? And what if he worked out that you're his long-lost mother?
7: And when did Joshua last work something out?
6: Well, it's got to happen someday. Just hope I see it before I die. And what if Mary happened along?
7: Samuel, let's just
6: see... The rat's out in the open.
7: Why are you so obsessed with a rat?
6: Not any rat. The rat. This one's an evil genius who's been tormenting me for weeks.
7: Oh, then just put poison down for it.
6: I did that, but somehow he managed to take the poison and sneak it into my sandwich. Luckily, it fell out the bottom before I had a chance to eat it, which is why these sandwich things will never catch on.
7: I've heard this Earl of Sandwich is currently the commander of the British fleet.
6: Yeah, well, I bet their decks are covered with cheese. Now, you excuse me, please, while I destroy this creature, and then my shop will be free from rats.
7: You mean he's your only rat?
6: Yes, I run a clean shop. You go into Obadiah's general store, it's full of rats.
7: That's because it's full of stock, whereas your shelves are virtually empty.
6: Well, that's just typical of you. You're such a pessimist. To you, the shelves are virtually empty, but to me, they're a tiny bit full.
7: Samuel, why won't you just let me dig you out of this hole by buying the shop and letting you run it?
6: I don't need charity from you and your Scottish squeeze. Where is Agnes, anyway?
7: In Boston. She's checking on some property we own.
6: Oh, there you see. I'm sorry, that is all wrong. Women are supposed to clean things, not own them. You're undermining the whole fabric of society.
7: Oh, get out of the dark ages. Why, Russia is led by a woman who's just humiliated the might of the Ottoman Empire, Catherine the Great.
6: Oh, what's so great about humbling a few Turks? Personally, I'd call her Catherine the Mediocre. Besides, she's no example to hold up. We've all heard about her and the horses. There's not a stallion in St. Petersburg that can sleep at night.
7: Oh, that's just male tittle-tattle. Men just can't stand successful women. And that's why you can't let me buy this shop. It's pathetic. It's childish.
8: Samuel, we have a crisis. Oh, hello, gorgeous.
6: You remember Elizabeth?
8: Indeed I do. And where's that cute little tease of a girlfriend of yours, eh? She fancies me.
7: She hurls at the mention of your name.
8: Yeah, that's how it always starts.
6: What's the crisis?
8: Oh, there's been an incident in town. A confrontation between soldiers and some locals. Anyway, your Joshua didn't like the way these recluse were throwing their weight around, so he started throwing them around.
6: Oh,
8: yeah,
6: no.
8: Quite a long way in some cases. Yeah. There's one still clinging to the steeple. Anyway, chaos ensued. More soldiers arrived and got thrown around.
7: Has Joshua been arrested?
8: No, miss. Luckily, he was spirited away by some rebel hotheads, followers of that Abraham Smith, apparently. And as they ran off, they were hailing Joshua as a hero.
6: Oh, God help us.
7: What?
6: Well, it's a terrifyingly short step from hero to martyr.
7: Oh.
6: And Joshua's such an innocent.
8: Yeah, several patrols have been dispatched to search the woods and bring Joshua to justice.
7: My poor baby, we have to do something.
6: Yes, of course. Yes, we need a clever plan. Let's see now.
7: Well?
6: I'm trying to think of what the rat would do.
7: Joshua needs rescuing.
6: Yes, I know. McGurk, will you come with me?
8: With pleasure and for a fee.
6: Come on, then.
7: I'll come too.
6: You will not. This is man's work for men who are manly and masculine in a male way.
7: Just go!

0: Oh, stop! Stop, you're hurting me, Walter.
1: How can I be? I'm way over here, gathering apples.
0: Walter! Walter! Walter! Walter! Walter!
1: What are you doing, Mary?
0: Well, I'm practicing the many variations of uttering your silly English name whilst in the throes of passion.
1: You make it sound so frightening, as well as daunting, not to mention painful.
0: Oh, yes, but apparently it's the sweetest kind of pain, and there's no use in delaying it any longer. Give me one of your apples so I can at long last bite into the forbidden fruit. See, Walter, how the juice runs down my arms. Here, you must taste of the same nectar. Let the juices intermingle.
1: Oh, Mary, Mary, Mary, Mary.
0: Yes, my love?
1: You're sitting on my arm.
0: Oh, I'm sorry.
1: It's gone all tingly.
0: Oh, put it around me, Walter. Then it will feel fine. There.
1: Oh, my irrepressible Mary. I've tried to remain unsullied throughout our courtship, but your charms are so overwhelming that now I'm becoming overwhelmed, for want of a better word.
0: Oh, then let's succumb to the overwhelmingness of it all. Lay me down on nature's carpet, being careful of the pine needles. Haven't we waited long enough?
1: Well, I certainly have, since puberty's alarming onset.
0: Yes, and so have I.
1: So have you, but I assumed that...
0: Assumed what, Walter?
1: You mean to say that you've never actually...
0: Did not, Walter!
1: But all those occasions when you've groped and nipped at my...
0: Well, that's mere prologue, as I understand it.
1: So, that would mean you're still a,
0: Technically.
1: Well, so am I, technically. I picked up the essentials around the barracks, of course. Brawny snippets of saucy dialogue that caused me strange rumblings in my nether region.
0: Yes. And I've read my share of moist and steamy romantic novels, but they've always tended to dissolve into metaphorical meanderings which left me panting yet unfulfilled.
1: And I've listened in the night to McGurk's lusty lyrics involving such things as diddling the diddle with his diddle-daddle stick.
0: And I've ridden many a wild mustang and felt its powerful thrust in my loins.
1: Oh, good Lord, I can't stand it.
0: Take me, Walter.
1: Yes.
0: No.
1: Oh, if not for these accursed military breeches.
0: Shall I help you?
1: They're a little complicated.
0: Oh, you Brits and your obsession with buttons.
1: Ouch.
0: Mary, is that you?
1: Oh. Good day to you, Mrs. Spriggs.
0: Captain Brimshaw.
1: At your service, madam.
2: Is this a bad time?
0: Yes, go away!
1: No. It's a fine time. How may we assist you?
2: Well, I must find Ezekiel. Have you seen him?
1: Why, no.
0: Sorry!
2: He's discovered Abraham Smith is the father of our child, and he ran off vowing to take revenge on him.
1: Oh, but that's insane. Abraham Smith's a notorious rebel. He's on our list. He'll kill Ezekiel.
2: I know! That's why I've got to find Ezekiel before he finds Abraham.
0: Oh, well, good luck!
2: Ezekiel loves me so much, and I've been horrible to him.
0: Oh, right. Well, try the next forest along.
2: But he's a decent and good, if homely man. And now I find I've grown fond of him. If he'll allow me to put my indiscretion behind me, we can and will find happiness.
0: Fine. Happy hunting to you. Bye now.
2: I'm going. Oh, one thing, sister.
0: What?
2: Those buttons unsnap. You don't have to bite them off.
1: Be careful, Cora.
0: Hey, what do you know? Look, they do unsnap.
1: Oh, so they do.
0: You didn't know that?
1: No, I suppose that explains why it takes me so long to put them on in the morning.
0: Well, do you think you might wriggle out of them now, then?
1: What? Just like that?
0: What, do you want a string quartet?
1: Well, I'm a bit distracted.
0: Why?
1: Well, perhaps that rebel patrol pointing those pistols at us has something to do with it.
0: Where?
3: Over here. Yeah, best get those bridges snapped up, lobster back.
0: Put down those muskets. I know you boys.
4: And we know you, Mary Oliphant. And from where we stand, it appears you're consorting with the enemy.
0: Not yet, I haven't.
3: Consort us, interrupt us then.
4: We're taking you and the teabag prisoner in the name of Abraham Smith. Do up your buttons, you scurvy English weasel, and come with us.
1: I'll not be taken prisoner by mercenaries.
3: They will have to kill you.
1: However, I don't consider you chaps mercenaries in the strictest sense. More like slightly over-enthusiastic patriots.
5: I reckon Joshua came this way. Look at the size of this footprint.
6: Oh, yeah, careful you don't fall in.
5: Oh, yeah. Hey, they can't be far ahead of us.
6: Well, let's get after them. Come on, what are you waiting for?
5: Well, we never actually discussed the size of my fee.
6: Is money the only thing you ever think about?
5: No. There's breasts and...
6: Hey, you'll get paid, you little...
7: Hey, halt! Who gets there?
5: Soldiers, let me do the talking.
7: Halt! Friend or foe?
5: Oh, friend, very much so, Captain. Sergeant McGurk at your service, sir. To whom do I have the honor of listening?
7: Captain Roger Hotspur. I've been ordered to apprehend any colonists found in the woods on the assumption that they are rebel spies. Corporal, seize the colonists, will you?
5: Oh, no, you can't do that.
7: Well, I have my orders.
5: Oh, but he's not a rebel spy. He's an English spy.
7: An English spy?
5: Yes. Yes, cunningly disguised as a colonial shopkeeper with a balding pate and a big, fat, American-looking arse. Yeah.
7: You're saying he's English?
5: Yes. His name is Jasper Chumley Fitzwilliam.
7: Well, let the man speak for himself. So, Jasper, you're an English spy, huh?
8: Oh, lots of mercy, yes, Governor. I'm from jolly old Blighty, and no mistake. Tally-ho, pip-pip and crikey-blimey. Why, I'm as English as an English Englishman. God bless you, love a duck, and ding-dong bell to you and all who sail in you. Here's to your stiff upper trousers, old bean. Anyone for crumpets?
7: Why is he talking like that?
5: Like what?
7: Like that? Why has he got that ridiculous accent?
5: He's from Ipswich.
7: I've been to Ipswich. They don't talk like that.
5: Sorry, no. When I said he was from Ipswich, I meant he was born in Ipswich, but he grew up in Southend.
7: Well, I've also been to Southend.
5: No. Sorry, not Southend. The Southend of Hampshire.
7: Whereabouts in South Hampshire?
5: Haven't.
7: Ah, now.
5: Got a clue whereabouts in Hampshire. I really haven't got the foggiest, sir.
7: But why is he so quiet?
5: Well, he's shy. Most spies are. They shun the limelight, spies.
7: Jasper, which part of Southampton are you from? Only my family's from Portsmouth.
8: Well, mine's not. I'm from a little-known village called, Little Tiny Hamletville Gulch.
7: Little Tiny Hamletville Gulch?
8: Yes, on Stoke. Do you know it?
7: I can't say I do, no.
5: No, well, it's a tucked away little spot, which is why it has this unique accent, which keeps changing.
7: Oh, well, you learn something new every day.
5: Yeah, well, look, we must be on our way. Captain Jasper here has lots of spying to do, you know, to help defeat these damn rebels.
8: Oh, indeed, may God jolly well mangle the beetroot, the bally old bounders.
7: Beetroot?
5: It's a local expression.
7: Ah, right. Yes, sir. So, tell me, Jasper, can you do a convincing American accent then?
8: Sure can.
7: Oh, that is brilliant. Did you hear that, boys?
9: Very, very good.
7: Yes, well, say something else. Go on.
8: Down with the king.
7: Perfect, yes.
8: You redcoats are scum.
7: Bravo. That is uncanny. Well, we'll leave you two to carry on with your espionage. Those rebels don't stand a chance, what? Goodbye, Jasper. Cheerio.
8: Cheerio. Are all British soldiers that stupid?
5: Only the ones in command.
8: My English accent was pretty impressive, wasn't it?
5: Yeah, it was special, yeah. One thing, though, if we should happen upon any more redcoat patrols...
8: Yes?
5: Then you're a deaf mute whose tongue was ripped out by Indians.

0: thanks for the roasted goat, Abraham. Delicious. Tasted like chicken. And the hooves were nice and crunchy. You know, it's really been a lot of fun hanging around with you and in your secret hideaway with you and your bloodthirsty rebels, Abraham. But I have to go home now. My father's going to be worrying where I am, and he needs help with the heavy stuff. So I'll just be heading back to...
1: Quiet!
0: Or I could stay a few more minutes. Maybe have some dessert. But after that, I really must be going. Abraham, if that's all the same to you...
1: Quiet.
0: I noticed some of your men drawing placards with my likeness above a slogan, which I'm told reads, Big Joshua says, killed the red-jacketed bastards. That's a nice slogan, but I'm not for outright killing. No. Hurling, hitting with sticks, well, that's all good fun, but killing's bad.
1: Quiet.
0: You know, Abraham, it seems to me you're a man of few words. Well, one, really.
1: Quiet.
0: Yeah, that's the one.
2: Now, just calm down there.
3: Unhand me, you filthy brigand.
2: No one to approach Captain Smith.
3: Captain Smith, my goiter. And what army is here, Captain? Tell me. Go ahead.
2: The army of the people.
3: Huh. That's a fake army. I'm Belch on your army.
2: You were drunk, sir.
3: Of course I'm drunk, you varlet. You would stumble into this snake pit sober. Now stand aside. I'm here to defend my errant wife's honor, such as it is. Where is Abraham Smith? Prepare to be challenged. Which one of you is Abraham Smith?
1: I am.
3: All right, then. You'll be glad, aren't you? Well, no matter, I'll show you no mercy. I haven't trudged all this way to go whining off into the sunset like a yellow mongrel. The gauntlet's been thrown. The die is cast. The cat's out of the bag. The fat's in the fire, the goose is cooked, the proof's in the pudding. The cheese stands alone.
4: Hello, Mr.
3: Joshua. Oh, it's you behind me. I thought I was standing in the shadow of a tree. Don't tell me you're one of these mercenary old mercenaries.
0: I'm the hero, and they're putting me on their recruiting posters. But I'd rather go home.
3: Well, I shall escort you home. As soon as I've given this scoundrel a thrashing. What do you say, Smith? Speak, man. Speak. Isn't the Carrot Top swaggering leader of a rebellious uprising supposed to be at least capable of speech?
1: Pick your weapon, you pork-filled bag of lard. I'm going to annihilate you.
3: Oh, good. You can speak. Very wide vocabulary, in fact.
1: Your weapon.
3: My weapon. Dancing. That's my weapon, the minuet. Whoever trips a light more fantastic, so shall he win. And I think you'll find I'm quite fancy on my feet for one, so seemingly chubby. Have a view, then. Strike up the band.
1: I'll pick the weapon, then.
3: No, no, no. You don't get to choose. I get to choose. I'm the guest. And I choose. Big, heavy stones that you mustn't lift and throw, but you can roll them, not too fast, along the ground.
2: You can't go in there, man.
5: Hands off me.
3: Cora?
5: Leave me alone.
3: Cora, how did you find me in this godforsaken encampment tucked away in the wilderness? Like the lair on the banks of the Tiber of the wolf-suckling twins, Romulus and Remus, who in Rome slew Amulius and restored the throne to Numitor.
5: What was the question?
3: No idea. Still, you're here. So watch me outdance this dastard, even at the risk of death.
5: There will be no dying today, husband.
1: I'll be the judge of that. Tie them all up!
6: Slow down, Sam. Stop, stop, stop and smell the piney woods.
7: No time for smelling, McGurk. Abraham Smith's camp could be over the next hillock.
6: Oh, you said that about the last hillock.
7: One of these hillocks will be the right hillock.
6: Yeah, well, I'm not at my best on hillocks, and can we stop saying hillock?
7: What exactly is a hillock, anyway?
6: I don't know. It's a sort of bollock with grass on it.
7: Try to keep up.
6: Well, you try to keep up, you two-legged git. Nobody takes the time to consider the handicap when they're scampering helter-skelter through the underbrush, do they, huh?
7: No, maybe someday all the forests in America will have special ramp slopes and handrails and chairs with wheels for disadvantaged blokes such as yourself.
6: Yeah, right.
4: That's far enough.
7: Oh, no. It's another patrol. It's Americans this time.
6: Yeah, is it me or is the entire population of North America in these woods today?
7: This time I'll do the talking. Right.
8: Stop your whispering. Hands in the air.
7: Put your weapons down. We're friendly. I'm Samuel Oliphant, a well-respected citizen of the city of Baltimore.
4: Yeah, then who's your slimy redcoat fellow traveler?
7: He's my cousin, from Virginia. Thomas,
9: Jefferson.
7: Perfect. Thank you.
8: Thomas Jefferson? What? The Thomas Jefferson?
9: Why, yes, indeed he do.
7: Yes, indeed he do.
9: Yes, indeed he do, yeah.
4: Yeah, it's funny. I always picture Thomas Jefferson as taller and without a stump.
9: Me disguise. I'm a master of disguise, known in my circles as the human chameleon.
8: Well, I'll be damned.
9: Oh, I hope not, sir. I sincerely hope not.
7: So, if that's all, we'll be getting along then.
9: Yeah, you mean Mosey, cousin Mosey.
7: Yeah, I mean Mosey.
9: Mosey, yeah.
7: I think you can get your voice a little higher, Thomas.
4: Hey, hold on a second. How come he's wearing a uniform?
7: Which uniform?
4: The red one.
7: Does that seem red to you? I suppose it's a reddish, but not loud red.
8: It's a British uniform.
7: I don't see how you can say that.
9: I'm afraid the young gentleman is right, Samuel. When you hear how this uniform came to be in my possession, you're going to be scratching your heads like a chicken scratching gravel.
7: Oh, boy.
9: You see, several of my slaves from the plantation cut this very uniform off a wounded redcoat sergeant when they discovered abandoned in a marsh outside of Richmond as the crow flies, whereupon they then commenced to present it to me as a souvenir for the humane and benevolent way I treat them. Dip me in maple syrup and I'll eat a bug if I'm lying.
8: That won't be necessary, Mr. Jefferson. Your story makes perfect sense.
7: So we'll just mosey along,
9: mosey.
4: Yeah, unless Mr. Jefferson requires an escort, sir.
9: No, I'm fine, boys, but I shall be commending you alert scouts to your superior officers. Might I have your names?
4: Yeah, well, we're the Bush brothers. Yeah.
8: I'm George, and this here's Jeb.
7: Well, God bless you, boys. May you have many children.
4: Okay, yeah. Well, we'll leave you to go on your way there.
9: Y'all take care now, you hear?
6: Oh, they're going good. I can stop chewing this straw.
7: Thomas Jefferson.
9: Yeah.
7: That was a little overconfident, wasn't it? Why the hell did you choose Thomas Jefferson?
6: Because I can't do George Washington.
10: So, please, Abraham, I beg of you. What I'm asking you is please do not harm Ezekiel. Ignore his challenge.
4: Quiet!
10: Eloquent as usual. You see, Ezekiel is basically a good man, the father of my child. He may not be the barrel-chested, handsome, brooding warrior whose smoldering glances still make me go weak in the knees, but he's an honest, caring man who loves me and loves my son.
11: He likes me, too.
10: Yes, thank you, Joshua. That's very helpful.
11: And if he had a dog and rabbits, he'd like them, too.
10: Yes, but I...
3: And pie. I really like pie.
10: Could you please both shut up? My husband can't fight you, Abraham. He's drunk, and even if he were sober, he fights like a daisy.
3: A mighty daisy.
10: He's just bewildered and confused by my reckless behavior.
12: Yeah,
10: I understand it.
12: Stop pushing us!
13: Remove these shackles, damn you.
11: Mary!
10: Joshua!
12: Mary!
10: Cora!
3: Grimshaw!
13: Ezekiel!
11: Grimshaw!
3: Mary!
13: Joshua!
10: Grimshaw! Abraham!
4: Quiet! Stop this madness!
11: Pardon me, Abraham?
4: I said, stop this madness!
3: Cora, do you remember your paramour having a speech defect?
10: Not really. He was always a man of few words. Now I know why.
4: Oh, you've done it now. You made him angry. You made him use words with S's in them.
11: Silence!
4: Oh, boy, here we go.
11: He rejected some more spies, sir!
13: Samuel!
7: Grimshaw!
12: McGurk!
6: Mary!
7: Joshua!
6: Ezekiel!
4: Shut up! This is incessant sanitation!
7: Anybody got a towel?
4: Now, unfortunately, you've all stumbled across our secret hideaway. Which means, sadly, you'll all have to be silent.
6: What did he say? He got rocks in his mouth.
4: You'll have to be killed.
6: Oh, thank you, I got that. Cheers.
12: Killed? Is this
5: this what we're fighting the revolution for? The freedom to kill innocent people? You big, red-headed, plug-ugly lummox!
7: You don't take that personally, Mr. Smith. She's had a bad week. Women stuff.
5: I'm ashamed I ever knew you, Abraham. I'd like to spit in your face.
7: Her as well. Bad weeks all around.
0: May I say something? By the powers vested in me by His Majesty King George, I have no choice but to place all of you rebels under arrest.
2: Hey, there's 30 of us rebels and just two of you redcoats.
6: Actually, it's 31 rebels and one redcoat, I've suddenly gone over the cause of liberty, joining you patriots. God bless America. Yankee Doodle Dandy, pass the apple pie, eh? You know what I mean?
2: No, you don't. Oh. Get back there and prepare to meet your maker.
0: Hey, that was good. He said that all without a single S.
2: Blindfold them, men, and then bunch them up together. That way we can save on ammo. Go on, bunch them up.
3: Yeah, I'm sorry about this, Mr. Jefferson.
6: That's all right, Jim.
2: All right, men. Prepare to fire.
5: This is tantamount to murder.
3: No, you're wrong there. It is murder.
8: Nothing tantamount about it.
3: Yeah, no, I don't mean to be pedantic, man.
2: Prepare to fire, men. Ready?
12: Not so fast, Abraham Smith.
2: Oh, not another one. Who are you?
12: My name's Elizabeth.
7: Stale biscuit.
12: Right, stale biscuit. And I'm here to secure the release of my friends. These people. So hand them over.
5: Who is this woman? Her reckless stupidity reminds me of someone.
3: Oh, it's hopeless. They're all going to die. Like the doomed Argonauts confronting the iron giant of Talos, who... Now's not the time, is it?
12: I said release the prisoners.
2: Release them? To a woman? And a woman with no weapon?
12: Oh, I think you'll find I've got an extremely effective weapon.
7: Hot chocolate, Captain?
0: Ah, thank you, Samuel. Funny old day, really. Wasn't it lucky old Mrs. Stale Biscuit turning up like that, buying off the rebels with all that money?
7: Yes.
0: And didn't she have a lot of money? She gave each of those rebels £300 to disperse.
7: Yes.
0: And then
7: why are you telling me all this? I was there, wasn't I?
0: Well, I'm just recapitulating for my own benefit, trying to take in the enormity of it. You make a nice hot chocolate, sir.
7: Thank you very much.
0: Mrs. Stale Biscuit mentioned to me that she'd very much like to invest in your shop.
7: Well, did she? Well, perhaps I'll consider that. Possibly.
0: And that she'd like to see more of your children, apparently.
7: Really?
0: She saved your life, so you're in her debt.
7: Isn't it time you went to bed, Captain?
0: Yes, actually, I am pretty bushed. Oh, by the way, Sergeant.
6: Sir?
0: Your court-martial's at 10 o'clock tomorrow morning.
6: Court-martial, sir?
0: For desertion.
6: Ah, no. You see, what I was actually doing, sir, was attempting to win the rebels' confidence, whereupon I'd have taken Abraham Smith captive and thus secured our release. So what you probably meant to say, sir, rather than a court-martial, was the ceremony where I received my medal for my bravery, sir.
0: See you at 10, Sergeant.
7: Court-martial, eh, Roy? That's bad luck.
6: Oh, don't worry, sir. What's the worst that can happen?
7: You can be shot.
6: Oh, yeah, you're right there. Yeah. Well, in that case, I'll probably just slip away into the hills and blend in with the populace.
7: You're a little conspicuous, Roy.
6: Nah. Now, I'll disguise myself as a colonist and, using my convincing American accent, live an elegant life of leisure.
7: Leisure. We Americans say leisure.
6: Why?
7: We just do. Try it. Leisure.
6: Leisure.
7: Leisure.
6: Leisure.
7: Leisure.
6: Leisure. I can't do it.
7: All right. Don't get frustrated.
6: Frustrated. Frustrated.
7: Frustrated.
6: Frustrated.
7: All right. Try another word. Eggplant.
6: Aubergine.
7: It's eggplant.
6: It's not a plant and it doesn't lay eggs.
7: Yeah. But if you go into a store and you ask the clerk...
6: Clerk.
7: You know something, Roy? They'll spot you right away. You just don't stand a chance.
6: Chance.
7: What?
6: Chance. The word is chance.
7: The word's no, not
6: you
7: chance.
6: You see, Sam, this is why war is inevitable.
13: Revolting People featured Jay Tarsis as Samuel, Andy Hamilton as Sergeant McGurk, Jan Ravens as Mary, and James Fleet as Captain Brimshaw. Ezekiel was played by Hugh Dennis, Cora by Penelope Nice, Joshua by Tony Maudsley, Elizabeth by Susie Blake, Abraham Smith by Philip Pope, and other parts by Michael Fenton Stevens and members of the cast. Revolting People was written by Jay Tarsis and Andy Hamilton and produced by Paul Mayhew Archer.

0: If you're paying this kind of money for a car, you'd want it to have a touch of style, legroom, four doors, and all that. And if this is what you had in mind, you don't even have to pay that kind of money for the new Skoda Super Estelle.
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3: 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He used good and plenty candy

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6: Clive, what made you choose a career in government media relations?
7: Well, your advertisement said you were seeking a young graduate who combined high intellectual caliber with proven business acumen.
6: Yes. Clive, what made you choose a career in government media relations?
7: I applied to Prentice McKay because you are the leaders in the field.
6: You're not a plant from a commercial rival, are you? A sort of one-man spoiling operation. I mean, look, old chap, I'm not much given to doling out Force 9 rollickings. It cuts into my spare time. It's a terrible effort, frankly. But look, sit down, old chap. This poster campaign, have you seen the little piggies leading piggy lives? You can see them out for dinner with their piggy wives.
7: It's a quotation from the classics.
6: Yes, the Beatles are slightly more my generation than yours, actually. I am familiar with the quotation. I just question its relevance in a campaign to promote vegetarianism amongst the over-45s.
7: I thought it would grab the attention.
6: You were right.
7: But, Martin, you're the one who gave me the idea.
6: I did?
7: Yes, remember, you came back from lunch on Thursday at about 5:20, and you were a bit...
6: tired and political, yes.
7: Well, yes, and you said, don't you know the trouble with this country, young Clive? We're a bunch of self-satisfied, face-stuffing pigs wallowing about in our own muck.
6: Well, that's different. It's different for two reasons. First, because I was drunk. Second, because I am a senior partner, and you are not.
7: Charles, over here.
8: Ah, over there.
7: Are you sure this is safe?
8: Of course this is safe. This is a dinner to celebrate outstanding achievement by British tennis players. There's nobody here at all.
7: Charles, we have a problem.
8: And you need Prentice McCabe. Excellent. What is the problem?
7: Reality.
8: Reality? Well, sure I can fix that for you. How are you placed Tuesday afternoon?
7: Charles, the Prime Minister doesn't like reality. He doesn't really do reality. Reality's sort of hard and knobbly and horrible. Look, let me explain. This is the era of delivery. It's the era of substance, not spin.
8: Yes, you know, I think that has some claim to be the biggest lie in political history.
7: But it isn't. We can't get away with lying anymore.
8: Well, no wonder the Prime Minister's so fed up.
7: The reason, the main reason for this meeting, is the health service.
8: Ah.
7: We promised to make it better.
8: Yes.
7: And we haven't.
8: No.
7: Well, what are we going to do?
8: Well, I'd love to help you, of course, but as you well know, Prentice McCabe do presentation, manipulation, deviation, dirty tricks and filth. We do not do running the health service.
7: Look, I don't exactly know what I want you to do, but the NHS is in crisis.
8: Yes.
7: Unions are rebelling.
8: Yes.
7: Backbenchers are revolting.
8: Yes.
7: Charles, help.
9: Your claret, monsieur.
6: Ah, thank you, Maurice.
9: Maurice, monsieur.
8: Maurice, one man may be dripping with bread, whilst another must live on bread and dripping. Get back to the bread and dripping, Maurice.
6: What exactly does Archie expect us to do?
8: Well, I asked him, and he was very helpful. He said, I don't know. I suppose what Downing Street wants is what it always wants. Something grubby, unethical, and utterly disreputable.
6: Oh, well, in that case, I'll have another claret.
7: But Martin said to do it again.
8: Yes, yes. Well, silly, but what he meant was, do it better. You see, the thing is,

0: brief, young Clive, is to promote healthy eating amongst middle-aged men. Now, I appreciate the concept of promotion is alien to you, and on the basis of your performance, so it should be. But promote means positive. It means feel good. It doesn't mean a caption saying, beware the sins of the flesh over a medieval depiction of hell.
1: But I wanted to drive the message home.
0: What a complete trainee you are. Ah, Martin, thank heaven.
2: Morning, Charles. Nippy out there this morning.
1: Morning, Martin.
2: Young thing.
0: Martin, this wretched healthy eating campaign.
2: Simplest thing in the world. Pose for a happy-looking middle-aged chap and a strap line saying, oh, I don't know, more fruit, more vegetables equals more sex.
0: Exactly.
2: Clive.
1: Yes?
2: Do it again. I suppose it's a bit early for a sherry, is it?
0: It's a 9:15, Martin.
2: Yes, yes, right. Right, now, the health service and why I've cocked it up good and proper by Tony Blair. Let's approach this analytically. What is the Prime Minister good at?
0: Feeling your pain.
2: Yes, that's good.
0: I mean, not actually curing it, just feeling it.
2: Now, that would have been better politics. I may not be able to cure your pain, but I want you to know that I feel it.
0: Instead of which, the PM looks as if he's personally responsible for every arthritic joint in the country. Every delayed operation is laid at the door of Downing Street. How very silly of him.
2: How did this happen?
0: Well, it happened during the election, if you remember. Archie said, look, we're going to spend 4 weeks denying charges of sleaze and spin, so you two better leave the country.
2: Oh, yes, so we weren't there to give our advice. Mm. We never have advised this, would we? I mean, young Clive would never have advised this.
0: Well,
2: it's all right, as he would.
0: Oh, we see the problem, Archie. Here is a man who has built a superb political career on saying nothing. He's brilliant at saying nothing. It takes him to the top of the Labour Party. It takes him to 2 landslide majorities. And at the height of his powers, the crowning triumph of his career, he unlearns the lessons of a lifetime and says something.
2: And not just any old something. I will deliver on the health service.
0: An act of roaring political insanity. Archie, you cannot deliver on the health service. It cannot be done. The demand is inexhaustible.
2: And the customers are people in pain. And when people are in pain, they moan.
0: And these are British people. When they're not in pain, they moan.
2: And on every hostile tabloid, you'll dig up a sob story and use it to bash the government. You box yourself into a corner, old boy.
3: That is why we employ Prentice McCabe, old boy. Unless, of course, your Downing Street retainer is no longer important.
0: Oh, my dear Archie, no, of course. You must understand this invoice will be on a slightly different scale from any previous invoice.
2: It may take 3 removal vans just to deliver the invoice.
0: But as we stand here shivering in the waiting room, I think I hear the faint but distinct rumblings of a wheeze. I don't care whether he fiddles his taxes or fornicates with flamingos. I want filth.
2: Oh, I do love to see a man who's happy in his work. Who's the victim of the filth?
0: The General Secretary of our largest public sector union. Listen to this. Listen. My members will not tolerate the government's health service reforms. We are ready if Downing Street wants a fight. Oh, well, my dear. It does.
2: This is the wheeze.
0: Well, it's part one of the wheeze, yes. Let's give the opposition a good monstering. By the time I've finished feeding the tabloids with muck about this General Secretary merchant, he'll feel like all the bedpans of the world have just been emptied over his ludicrous proletarian features. My members will not tolerate. What does he think this is? The 1970s?
2: It does sound charmingly archaic, doesn't it?
0: I wonder if he's got a patio.
2: What?
0: Well, it rhymes with fellatio.
2: It does, isn't it, fellatio?
0: I'll do the annoying pedantry, Martin, thank you. Anyway, who cares? Fellatio.
2: Let's call the whole thing off.
0: Archie, feast your eyes on these.
3: PM denounces skiving hospital porters. Britain's caring professions are neither caring nor professional, Downing Street in shock claim. System cries aloud for private sector efficiency. Good grief. Charles, you don't think that's a bit strong, do you?
0: Ha ha, wait till you see the next one.
3: Prime Minister slams nurses. What? You're no angel, says Blair. Oh, Lord.
0: Archie, you've gone a bit pale. You need a doctor.
3: Charles, this government does not attack nurses.
0: I think you'll find it does.
3: No, Charles, there are some people you just don't attack. It affronts the British sense of fair play.
0: So do I. I was put on this earth to affront the British sense of fair play.
3: Well, yes. But even so, my hospital hell, 76-year-old Pete Richards told our reporter it was terrible, they were supposed to be looking after us old ones, but every time I broke wind, the staff nurse held up scorecards. Martin, Does this campaign have your full support?
4: It has none of my support.
0: What?
4: It's an outrage. It's a crude, crass attempt to soften up an industry for privatisation by discrediting decent, hard-working people.
3: Yes. The question is, will it work?
2: Sandy.
5: Hello, Mr. McCabe. Well, this is just like old times. Me paying for the drink?
2: Yes, yeah, sorry. I meant to get a few quid out to pay the cash, but it seemed to be empty. The office has been in a hell of a mess since you left. Why did you leave? Was it the money?
5: Well, yeah, it was partly that.
2: Was it having to do all the photocopying and filing and all those ghastly things? Lack of promotion opportunities? These things take time, Sandy. If you'd stuck at it one day, you could have been a partner, like me.
5: Yeah, I did dream about that sometimes. See, the thing is, it wasn't not getting promotion, it was just... Well, if you'd offered me promotion, I wouldn't have taken it.
2: What? We can get an expense account and a carrot allowance. Free golf lessons.
5: I don't want free golf lessons.
2: But why would anybody refuse a promotion?
5: Remember when I first joined Prentice McCabe, and you said you offered a structured training programme to further my career skills?
2: Well, that may have been a slight exaggeration.
5: Exaggeration? It was a lie. I didn't mind. Some of the biggest plonkers I've ever met have worked in training. But that's what it was always like. Lies. You make your living out of lies, and, well, I didn't want to do that.
2: So what are you now, personal assistant to Fergal Keane?
5: No, I'm a nurse.
0: Archie, what are you looking so worried about? Everything's going swimmingly.
3: Well, yes.
0: Well, isn't it?
3: I suppose so. It's just, all these attacks on doctors and nurses, it's very high risk in terms of public opinion. It's not as if we're attacking social workers. You're on very safe ground attacking social workers.
0: Well, yes, but where would be the fun in that?
3: I just hope you're not forgetting, Charles, that this is a caring Prime Minister. Somebody who just opens his mouth and covers you in maple syrup. Somebody who oozes like a...
0: Cheesy abscess.
3: Yes, no!
0: Archie, of course you are quite right. That is why, to every wheeze, there is a phase two. Now, phase one is softening up public opinion for the privatisation of the health service. Phase two is, let's remind people what a deeply caring person their Prime Minister is.
3: How?
0: What is it that makes the British people go, ah?
3: Babies?
0: No, he's done that.
3: Mo Molum?
0: He's done that.
3: David Beckham?
0: He's not doing that. No. No, Archie. Animals. Pets. Your average British citizen says, you can do what you like with my public services, but heaven help you if you mess with my cat.
3: Not cats, Charles. Cherie doesn't like cats. There was actually a cat in Downing Street when we moved
0: in.
3: Oh,
0: yes, good Lord. So there was Humphrey, wasn't it? Whatever happened to Humphrey?
3: I think we served him in a fricassee to the Prime Minister of Belgium.
0: Oh. Well, Archie, what I'm thinking is a llama.
3: What?
0: The Prime Minister must get a llama.
3: Charles.
0: Well, for pity's sake, Archie, crank up the starting handle, put it on fast forward, do something to get the brain cells working. Now listen, strategic purpose, to get shot at the public services so we can blame them on somebody else. Means rubbish the workers, curses to nurses, doctors of the dregs, and so on. Prepare public opinion. But then reinforce the message that the Prime Minister cares. He's only doing this because he cares. And, of course, it doubles as a diversionary tactic. Who's going to be listening to boring old politics when the entire nation is going, ah, at the PM's new llama? And, of course, entering our national competition to think up a name.
2: It was the lead story on BBC Television News.
0: Well, that is rather the bottom end of the market, isn't it?
2: Seriously, I turned on at 10 o'clock and never mind earthquakes, never mind wars, never mind dismantling the public services.
0: Precisely.
2: The top story is a blessed PM sandwiched between two llamas.
0: Good picture, you see, and rattling good story.
2: And the Sun is running a phone-in poll on what to call the wretched animal. Apparently they've had nearly 1 million votes for calling it Prescott. But, Charles, have we really sunk to this?
0: Yes, I think you'll find we have.
2: Are we really so daft, so tabloid, so dumbed down?
0: Yes, I think you'll find we are.
2: Well, it makes me feel like giving up.
0: And it makes me feel like getting rich.
2: Meanwhile, the government gets away with murder.
0: Well, that is rather the point of the exercise. It's why Downing Street employs us.
2: Yeah, thank you. They are rather sweet.
0: You see?
2: But that is not the point.
0: Yes, it is.
3: Charles, there's a problem.
0: Archie, there isn't a problem. We've rubbished the public sector dinosaurs. They're ripe for privatisation. We have depicted the PM in his most cuddly, caring, trust-me mode. Private sector, here we come.
3: Up to a point.
0: No, not up to a point.
3: The thing is, Charles, there's a problem about the llama.
0: Well, what sort of a problem? Is it incontinent? Is it too pretty?
3: Well, no. The problem is the provenance. It's a private sector llama.
1: What?
3: It was given to the Prime Minister by one of the companies we're hoping will take over parts of the health service.
4: I don't believe this.
3: Only the press have dubbed it Sleazy the Llama.
4: Archie, you are a grossly overpaid government advisor. You can't even do a simple thing like buying a llama without cocking it up.
2: That's the least of your worries, Charles.
4: It is not the least of my worries. I slave away to make the Prime Minister look caring and compassionate, and what happens? He's pictured on every front page with Sleazy the Llama.
2: That, as I say, is the least of your worries. Does 1926 mean anything to you? Something that happened that has never happened since?
4: England beat Australia at cricket. A member of the Conservative Party said something sensible, and Last of the Summer Wine was on its fourth series. I didn't know what.
2: You haven't seen the Sunday Times?
4: Well, not since about 1926, no. I decided my weekends could do without a cheap, tawdry, tit-and-bum apology for a serious newspaper, so I changed to the News of the World.
2: Britain is facing its first general strike since 1926.
4: What?
2: The government's plans to let the private sector run the health service are opposed by 93% of the British people, a poll revealed today. And a staggering 71% said they'd be prepared to down tools in support of health workers if the government presses ahead. This could be our poll tax, said one Labour insider.
4: Let me see that. Opinion pollster Professor Bonkers Bob Worcester said, our extensive research shows that nurses are more popular than politicians. And here's my invoice.
2: Now, this raises a number of very serious questions.
4: Oh, well, it's good of you to point that out for me, Martin. I don't think I'd have got there on my own.
2: First of all, why don't we give this up and become opinion pollsters? I could be Professor Martin McCabe and talk out a bilge on the Today Show for large sums. And the second question it raises is this. Does a general strike include off licences? Let me just get this straight. You're telling me that next Wednesday, as a matter of conscience, you won't do any work?
1: I'm very sorry, but yes.
2: And this is in support of the health service. There isn't anything else you feel strongly about, is there? What about badgers? They must be good for a fortnight.
1: But I did stay here the whole weekend, so the Healthy Eating campaign is up to date.
2: Oh, good, good.
1: What do you think? Don't you like it?
2: Five? I like it. I love it. It's just, I'm not sure how the Advertising Standards Authority will react to a fat, naked man looking forlornly downwards and saying, can you see my point? Because I can't.
1: You did suggest the sexual thing.
2: Yes. Clive, you don't feel like going on strike now, do you?
3: Charles, I'm a simple man.
2: Yes, yes, you really are, aren't you?
3: I'm going to use simple words.
2: You usually do.
3: This is the biggest lash-up in the history of British politics. Your strategy was supposed to unite the entire country.
4: Well, in a very real sense, it has.
3: This general strike must be stopped. If it's not stopped, you will be fired.
4: Right.
3: Sacked.
4: Indeed.
3: Dismissed. Summarily executed. Hanged, drawn and quartered, and given a right seeing to.
4: Archie, I'm anxious to be clear what you're saying to eradicate any niggling ambiguity.
3: You will be shot at dawn. Your private-most parts will be penetrated by a bespoke poker, and vultures will nibble your bits.
4: Now, just so that I can be sure we're all singing from the same hymn sheet?
3: If you do not stop this 1970s strike nonsense, you will never eat lunch in this town again.
4: Oh, God. So, you're really going ahead with this, are you?
5: Of course we are. The entire country's supporting us. The media are supporting us.
2: Yes, yes, yes, they are, aren't they? Remarkable turnaround, really. Do you think the editor of The Sun suffers from short concentration span? First you get privatise these lazy scum. 24 hours later, the same paper says, hands off our angels. Yes to the NHS. Well, one or the other, but not both, really.
5: The thing is, he succumbed to our highly professional media operation.
2: Sandy, I'm quick on the uptake about these things. You're trying to tell me something.
5: Press Relations Officer, London Region.
2: What about it?
5: That's me.
2: What?
5: Yeah. We had a meeting about this day of action, and everyone said, didn't you used to work for Prentice McCabe? And I said, yeah. And they said, well, you must know how to manipulate the press, so you can do media liaison. I think I'm doing quite well. And I owe it all to Prentice McCabe.
2: Well, I'll tell Charles, he'll be thrilled.
5: Anyway, I've got to rush. Lots to do before the day of action.
2: Oh, well, there's an expression I haven't heard for a few years. It's a day of action. So we all sit on our bottoms and do nothing at all.
4: Now, you have lots of days of action, don't you, Martin? You're the world's leading expert.
2: Yes, yes, and naturally you do not require my assistance.
4: Require your assistance? Of course not. You know, you may have noticed these
0: past few months I've been a bit odd.
6: I noticed that 20 years ago.
0: Thing is, Martin, I was desperately hurt by a woman. You probably weren't aware of it. I don't like to go on.
6: Well, you talk about nothing else for months on end. Please, not that again.
0: Precisely, not that again. I am cured. You know, it's a funny thing, love.
6: Oh, no, not the love monologue, Charles. I'll put up with a good deal. I will even put up with sublimely irrelevant references to Jimmy Connors. But I will not put up with the love monologue.
0: Quite right. Was I put here for the love monologue? Or was I put here for filth, mischief, mayhem? Martin, I'm reviewing the situation. I'm a bad one, and a bad one I shall stay. You'll be seeing...
6: Charles, there's an embalmer's next door.
0: Clive!
1: Yes?
0: Ring Archie on the confidential hotline and tell him I have got it.
7: You've really got it.
0: Yeah, it's a trifle. Archie, one of the most basic rules of government media relations. What do you do when confronted by a big story?
7: This general strike is not a story, Charles. It's real. It's going to be ghastly. Stockbrokers holding hands with dustmen. Kensington nannies kissing Billingsgate fish porters. All of them united in a detestation of number 10.
0: It's but treated as a media event. Now, people care about the health service. But what do they care about more?
7: Well, animals.
0: No. Even more than animals.
7: Money? Football? Who's shagging who?
0: Yes, but hardly adequate for our purposes. No, the nation cares most about its children.
7: Well, yes, but what about the children?
0: No, don't look so worried. I'm not proposing the slaughter of the firstborn, Wheeze. It's appealing in its way, but it lacks originality. No. What I'm saying is a health scare. A health scare affecting the nation's children.
7: Ah.
0: Now, I threw health scare and children up in the air, and I came up with the answer. Fish fingers. And I've taken the liberty, naturally I've kept you out of it, of taking steps to ensure that this is fully covered in tomorrow's newspapers. Major health scare as toxic fish fingers invade supermarkets. The parents of any child who has eaten even half a fish finger in the past fortnight are strongly urged to contact their doctors. Hospitals on full alert. Epidemic of food poisoning confidently expected.
7: But is this true?
0: No, do try to keep up. Of course it isn't true.
7: You can't go spreading bogus healthcare stories. We'll be sued for millions.
0: No, we won't. Rupert Murdoch and Conrad Blackwell. But what the hell, they can afford it. Then, of course, there are the anarchists.
7: Sorry, what anarchists?
0: The ones who are going to turn a peaceful demonstration into an ugly encounter featuring disgraceful scenes. That ought to deter Middle England, wouldn't you say?
7: You haven't actually been encouraging anarchists on the government's behalf. Tell me you haven't.
0: Haven't I? Well, no, perhaps I haven't.
7: So, what you're proposing is to counter a nationwide, universally supported day of protest by a mixture of fish fingers and violence.
0: Exactly. In the immortal words of James Scott Connors, I've won a lot, I've lost a few. I guess I'm doing something right.
6: The Prime Minister appealed to the strikers to think again in this grave situation. The Times. Called it off for the kids. My God, the sun's changed its mind again.
0: I'm particularly proud of this one.
6: Well, Conservatives plan to put taxi meters in ambulances, do they?
0: They do now. It's all part of the mix. Make people think about the alternative. Oh, Martin, if there's to be filth, let there be lots of it.
6: And I say, Charles, I can't remember the last time I saw you looking so happy.
0: Captain Birdseye is seasick. I rather like that one. Good old Financial Times, eh? Yes, I suppose I am happy, really.
6: Yeah, the fish finger manufacturers described the story as a total fabrication and dismissed it as the work of government spin doctors.
0: And how right they are. And how sadly buried at the bottom of page 17. Ah, the bells. Here we go. Strike cancelled. Well done. Meeting required. Archie. Flick the radio, Martin. There's a good chap. Let's enjoy our moment of triumph.
8: On behalf of health service workers, we in the organising committee would like to thank the British public for their great support. If this is a real national crisis, we in the public sector will meet it without private companies coming in and making profits out of people's illnesses.
6: Hear, hear. Sorry, Charles.
8: If, as some people have suggested, this is a bogus crisis, then we have been well and truly shafted.
0: Sandy's come up in the world a bit, hasn't she?
6: She's rather good, isn't she?
0: Well, not exactly a polished performance.
6: No, but it did have a kind of piercing honesty. Piercing honesty is not really in your repertoire, is it, Charles?
7: A disaster. An utter disaster.
0: But 2 weeks ago, you were calling it a triumph.
7: There were no cases of food poisoning at all.
0: Well, of course there were no cases of food poisoning at all. It was a lie.
7: Exactly. It was a lie. Charles, we cannot go on living from one short-term expedient to another.
0: Can't we? Well, that's my career bugged then.
3: It may be, Charles. It honestly may be. You must stop flying by the seat of your pants.
0: You know, I've always wondered about what that meant, you know. How do you fly by the seat of your pants?
3: Charles, once and for all, what the hell do we do about the bloody health service?
6: I saw 10,000 talkers whose tongues were all broken.
0: You're enjoying it, you're enjoying it again, aren't you, Martin? Martin Schadenfreude McCabe, vicar of St. Nasty the Gratuitous.
2: Oh, no, not really, Charles. But there is something rather comforting about reality breaking through occasionally. And perhaps it's true, perhaps the times really are changing. The era of spin really is dead.
0: It's kept you in sherry and claret long enough, isn't it?
2: In which case, we must simply adjust to the new environment.
0: But I like the old environment. I knew where I was with lies, deception and filth. Martin, this is a purely hypothetical question, but if you were to bend your first-class mind round this problem...
2: Charles, I thought you'd never ask.
3: Are you actually suggesting that we tell the British people the truth? Well, that's incredible. That's revolutionary.
2: And it's politically the right thing to do.
3: Let me just run through this. The PM goes on network television and he says, well, you know, the health service, we can't afford it.
0: Exactly.
3: Now, one answer is to bring in the private sector. But the British people have made it very clear they don't want that, and I'm never afraid to admit when I've made a mistake. Yes, he is.
0: Yeah, but this is first time for everything, the new politics.
3: And he goes on. Hey, I'm a pretty straight kind of a guy.
2: Well, that's a bit of the old politics. It's a lie.
3: And I have to say this. Tonight, I am going to introduce the health tax. It's what Gordon would call hypothecated, but then he would. To you and me, it means that if each and every one of us pays just a few pounds a month, we can transform the nation's health care.
2: Exactly.
3: Who was it who said, there's no such thing as society? Tonight, you and I can lay that lie to rest forever. Let me say this. Take off your glasses and look deeply sincere.
0: Well, that's actually an instruction to the Prime Minister.
3: Oh, yes, sorry. Well, chaps, it's different. It's a gamble.
0: Well, isn't everything?
3: I'll give this to the PM, and then we'll all hold hands and hope for the best.
6: The Independent says... The PM's speech was radical, courageous and honest. Spin is dead. Long live the truth. Well done, PM.
0: He almost made the introduction of a new tax sound like something to be welcomed. This was a bravura performance from a master politician.
6: In yesterday's Guardian, we mistakenly asserted that Nye Bevan once played in the second row for Hull Kingston Road.
0: Oh, no, hang on, this one isn't so good. On this evidence, the nation may be suffering from TB for some time to come. Bloody Telegraph. Still, well done, Martin.
2: Thank you, Charles. You know, when I got my first in philosophy...
0: Yeah, not that well done.
2: Well, all right, but you know, there really is no substitute for clarity of mind.
9: Hello.
0: Yes, you do have a point.
2: Come in. You know, Charles, do you think we've been a bit hard on young Clyde?
9: Oh, I wouldn't say that.
2: Shut up.
0: In what possible sense have we been hard on young Clyde?
2: Well, I've been thinking about young Sandy. You know, a bright, vivacious, ambitious young thing. We treated her like the office drudge.
0: Yes, whereas Clive came here as a graduate management trainee when he ought to be doing the photocopying. Clive, go and do some photocopying.
9: Certainly. And may I say how much I welcome this opportunity to develop my reprographic skills.
0: Shut up.
9: This came for you.
0: Downing Street is delighted. Congratulations, as usual, Archie.
2: Charles, you don't think we're going to have to keep telling the truth, do you?
0: Well, I've a feeling, Martin, we're going to be kept very busy. There'll be no shortage of work for Prentice McCabe. My dear chap, the end of spin is the biggest bloody spin of all.
2: I suppose so.
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0: In 1545, a man called Michel de Nostradamus sat alone in his study. In front of him was a bowl of water. Through his power of the occult, he would make the water ripple and mist, and in its depths there appeared visions of the future, visions so uncannily accurate he was able to predict that a great plague would sweep through Europe called James Last and his orchestra. 300 years before its invention, he prophesied the motor car would go vroom vroom. And in his 92nd quatrain, he writes of a box in a corner of the room which people will stare at. He called this the T-Lo-Voshon. Scholars believe this to mean the artifact we now call the radio. He also talks of one called C, who shall beget a son, and this second shall be known as
1: Son of Cliché.

0: presents Son of Cliché, written by Rob Grant and Doug Naylor, starring Christopher Barry, Nick Maloney, Nick Wilton. Music by Pete Brewer.
1: Under a tree, by a brook, in a valley, where nobody looks, is a land of plasticine people called Lumpkin Land. Woo woo! Chook chook chook! There goes the Lumpkin Land train. Bang on time. And who's this on his bicycle? It's Mr. Lumpkin Bun, the baker. What's wrong with you, Mr. Lumpkin Bun?
2: Oh, wattle door, whoa, whittle wobble wobble wobble wobble. Whoa!
1: You're worried about the struggle by the Armenian people for self-determination? And the recovery of their land currently occupied by Turkey and NATO forces?
2: Oh!
1: Well, never mind, Mr. Lumpkin Bun. Here comes Mr. Lumpkin Chops, the butcher.
2: Oh, wadda wadda wadda. Oh, wibble wobble wobble.
1: No, Mr. Lumpkin Chops. I didn't know the CIA were openly admitting their manipulative involvement in certain Central American puppet states.
2: Oh!
1: Oh, look. Here comes Uncle Bill. Hello, Uncle Bill.
3: Hi. Look, I think you're making it a bit heavy, you know.
1: What do you mean?
3: I think you should stick to the script and drop the political thing.
1: Well, yeah, but I was just trying to get some substance into the piece. It seems pretty crass.
3: No. No, it's good. It's fine. It's good.
1: What? Mr. Bun has to deliver some buns, and it snows, so he gets on the train to deliver them.
3: Yeah, well, what's wrong with that?
1: Sorry, have I missed something? Is it allegorical?
3: No. Of course it's not allegorical. It's just telling kids what trains are and what bakers do, right?
1: And I'm just telling them what's going on in South America and what's happening in Armenia. That's all.
3: Well, yeah. I don't think they want to know that sort of thing.
1: Well, it's a hell of a lot more relevant than the delivering the buns problem. I mean, you can imagine them. I can imagine them, right? Probably sitting at home saying, oh, God, it's the bloody bun plot again. I'll bet it ends up with them all on the train singing the Lumpkin song. I mean, can't we have something a bit more challenging?
3: Look, I know you wanted to get into current affairs. But you're stuck with us, okay? It's the Lumpkins, right? It's been a successful formula for 15 years, and we don't need these new characters.
1: Oh, come on. I mean, the kids love Mr. Lumpkin Trotsky, the politician activist.
3: No, they don't.
1: Oh, they do. They love his radical ideology.
3: They don't.
1: Well, they certainly like his funny moustache.
3: They don't. They hate him. His fierce polemics make them cry.
1: Well, maybe not him, but they've certainly taken to Miss Lumpkin Orgasm, the radical feminist.
3: They haven't. They don't like any of your characters. They hide behind the settee to watch it.
1: It just seems so unfair. I should have got the panorama job.
3: Look! They boarded both jobs and you ended up with this one, okay?
1: It just seems so unfair that Clive should get it. He's such a wally.
4: On Panorama tonight, we'll be looking at the bun problem. Why trains go chug-chug, woo-hoo, and how Mr. Postman mends a puncture on his bike. But first...
5: I'm standing in the home of Roger Isherwood. Roger is 32 years old. To outsiders, he appears perfectly normal. But he isn't. Far from it. He's a bit odd. Well, more than a bit. Actually, he's a bloody weirdo. For when Roger was only 7, doctors diagnosed a chromosomal defect. The medical term is slapsticosis. To the layman, Roger is clumsy.
1: Sorry.
5: Roger, could you explain exactly the nature of the disease?
1: Yes, it's a chemical imbalance, which means everything I do ends...
3: Oh, my God. I got my legs.
1: Oh, I'm sorry about that.
3: My God, that's hot.
1: I forgot I was holding the coffee pot.
3: It's all over my groin.
1: No, get your pants down.
3: Mind the bookcase, mind the bookcase.
1: Oh, I'm sorry, are you all right?
3: I can't move.
1: I'm pinned. Help me. Help me, please. Please help me.
6: I'll get help.
1: My legs. I can't feel my legs.
6: What?
1: Why can't I feel my legs?
6: I'll get help, then.
1: Mind the recording equipment.
6: Pardon?
1: Oh, no. This is the clinic where, once a month, Roger goes for treatment.
6: Yes, I come here.
1: Don't come any closer.
6: Oh, sorry. How are your stumps?
1: Don't worry, they'll be fine. Just answer the question, and please don't come any closer.
6: Okay, I come here for training. I have to practice walking past banana skins, and I have to walk across the room carrying a piece of plate glass. Eventually, they hope they'll be able to leave me in a room full of custard pies by myself.
1: Roger spends one night a month in a hospital for observation.
4: Morning, Mr. Isherwood. Sleep well last night? Any problems?
6: Yes, Doctor. I woke up at about 3 and, I did a whole comedy routine with the police. Mr. Benson, the patient next to me, shot out the window. He was hanging out the building. Then I tried to help him back in.
4: Yes, I heard about that.
6: Is he being buried or cremated?
4: Cremated. There's not enough of him to bury.
6: Oh, sorry.
1: At weekends, Roger drives out to the country to find solitude.
6: Yes, well, I prefer to be alone. I feel I can't hurt anybody. My favourite spot's by that lake over there.
1: Over where?
6: Just over there.
1: Ah! My eye! Oh, my God, my eye!
6: Oh, I'm so sorry.
1: I can't see. You've poked out my eye.
6: I think I can see. It's just down there.
1: No, never mind. Never mind the eye. Watch that road.
6: What?
1: Ah!
6: No, dear.
1: My arms are broken. Both of them. Look how hideously twisted they are. And my eye, I can't see.
6: Are you all right?
1: All right!
6: What?
1: Oh, my God.
6: Sorry.
1: My stitches have burst in my stumps.
6: Oh, no, look. Look, I'll get help. Stay there.
1: My fingers.
6: It's all right. I'll phone an ambulance. I really am most terribly sorry.
4: Yeah, okay, right, fantastic. Okay, great stuff. This is liberal studies, okay? We're all mature people here, okay? I don't want you to think of me so much as a teacher, right? I'm just the same as you. I'm here to learn, too. I like to keep it loose. We're all mature. You're not kids anymore, right? So let's try and ease into a one-to-one adult dialogue, okay? Granger, that's not a school regulation pullover. Get out. I mean, come on, you know I'm trying to treat you like mature, responsible people, and Granger takes advantage by wearing the wrong shade of gray. I mean, come on, we've been through the whole rap about the necessity for wearing a school uniform, right? We had a whole community discussion about this, and you took a vote, right? I disagreed. That's why you wear it. You can still be individuals. You can still express yourselves. Craig, get out. Go on, get outside. And don't come back till you've got a school regulation-sized nose. Look, in this class, I'm not interested in producing qualified sausages. I'm interested in churning out individuals. Do you understand? Young, get out. I've warned you before about being Chinese. I'm trying to teach you about individuality and tolerance so you can wipe that yellow smirk off your face.
6: Yeah, right. Okay, yeah, fantastic. Great. Mr. Donaldson, yeah?
4: Yeah, you got a problem?
6: Yeah, I got a problem.
4: Do you want to get into a dialogue about it, right?
6: Yeah, right. Yeah, get into a dialogue. Incredible thing. You know how you take individual studies and I take liberal right. studies, okay? Yeah, right?
4: Yeah, I'm with you, right.
6: Well, I got a bit mixed up, you know, yeah? And I thought I was you.
4: Hey.
6: And I've been taking your class.
4: Hey, God. That means I'm not you.
6: No, yeah.
4: I must be me.
6: Yeah.
4: And I've been taking your individual studies class.
6: Amazing, yeah, right?
4: Right, yeah, amazing.
6: So yeah, it's easy done. In the darkness of the night, when nothing's going right,
0: and you're feeling sad and the blues hang over you. When you haven't got a friend,

0: childish. Your son took me to $100 now. Act like my adorable faces. Big fucking ambition. You don't like this, do you? You don't like, well, I don't like you.
1: There are many phenomena we cannot explain. Things we can only guess at. The notion, for instance, that aliens from another planet have access to our broadcasting frequencies, which they use to pass on subliminal messages to the people of Earth. Although, this
2: Hello.
1: Is simply speculation
2: this
1: at
2: is
1: present,
2: Tara.
1: Many intelligent believers
2: Everything
1: believe
2: is going
1: this to be
2: according
1: true.
2: To plan.
1: The United States
2: Nothing
1: government dismissed
2: changed.
1: These claims as absurd.
2: Keep on acting
1: Yet it
2: normal,
1: is common knowledge that the power of subliminal
2: doing.
1: Suggestion,
2: Thursday,
1: although outlawed,
2: we'll be back
1: is used
2: to
1: in advertising.
2: All you Earth women for more
1: it is so incredible that aliens of superior intelligence could
2: the
1: affect all of us in this
2: their
1: way.
2: Usual mind wipe treatment.
1: But we don't have to look to outer space to find mysteries. There are many things here on Earth we still don't understand.
2: And you join us at Madison Square Garden on the bell at the end of the second round in this world championship title bout. Thousands of fight fans have packed into this huge arena, paying up to $200 a ticket to see these two big men try and damage each other. Big Bob Cummings, 7 fights and very skillfully damaging all 7 opponents. The challenger, even bigger, Frank Selby, a brilliant tactician, bunches up his fingers to turn his big hands into a club, which he then bangs down on people's heads, causing immense damage. And there's the bell for the third round. Out they come, and Selby surely will be trying to inflict as much damage as possible to the most important of the nephrons in his opponent's kidneys, the renal corpuscle, that pressure filter relying on blood pressure to remove water, ions, and small organic molecules from the blood. And yes, yes, he smashed it. Brilliant. Brilliant. Untold damage to the urinary system there, and no doubt he'll be passing blood tonight. The crowd absolutely loving it. Seeing Cummings's most vital and complex internal organs damaged in such a skillful way for only $200 a seat. Meanwhile, Cummings moving in. He's going for Selby's brain, that delicate and most complexly constructed of all organs, which coordinates the instinctive activities of the organisms necessary for life, and of course the center for higher thought and learning. And he'll be trying to smash that in tonight. And it's just a question of which bit he goes for. Oh, brilliant, brilliant. An absolute cracker to the anterior of the occipital region. And surely now the small stellate cells will cease to function and he won't be able to synthesize complete images anymore. And the judges, I'm sure, are going to be impressed by that one. That piece of colossal damage just there. But here comes Cummings. Here comes Cummings to club him again on his frontal cortex. Brilliant. Brilliant. He's killed him. He's killed him. He's completely killed and he's stone dead, and you could hardly hope for much more skillful damaging than that. Oh, it was lovely.
3: And we'll be going back to that world damaging championship right after this short break.
4: There you are, 157, 60, 70, 80, 90, £2. Sure you don't want any donuts? Lovely donuts, yes, fresh out of the oven. Fine, goodbye then. Yes, can I help you, young man?
5: Yes, I'm Paul Vincent.
4: Paul Vincent, Youth Opportunities Program.
5: Yes.
4: Ah, yes, you've come about the job selling cakes. Qualifications?
5: 6 O-levels and 2 A-levels.
4: Good, good, good, yes, you seem just about bright enough to be able to sell chocolate eclairs. You haven't got advanced maths, have you?
5: No.
4: Never mind, no, we'll get someone else in to sell the meringues.
5: Well, I think I could probably manage that.
4: Oh, no, I wouldn't like to risk it. It's very, very complex, selling meringues, yes, right. Well, let me give you some details. Youth right. Opportunities Programme. Ah, yes. You'll get £34 a week before deductions such as rent for sleeping in my barn, branding and manacle fees. Any questions?
5: No, sir.
4: Do you mind not calling me sir? I prefer it if you called me Massa.
5: Yes. Massa?
4: Yes, fine. And when you say it, could you wiggle your hands about like this and roll your eyes?
5: Yes. Massa Brown, sir.
4: Excellent. What was your name again?
5: Paul Vincent Massa.
4: Paul. Ah, Paul. Yes, that's not a very good name, is it? I think we'll call you, Washington.
5: Thank you kindly, Massa Brown, sir.
4: Right, Washington. Well, I'll just run through some of the rules. Humming decamp down races while you work. Now, if I catch you doing it, Washington, I won't hesitate to sell you down de-river to a cruel master. Mm. However, if you are faithful and you don't try and escape, there are terrific opportunities for advancement. Oh, yes. For example, after 40 years of service, I'll take you down to the waterhole and have you baptized. All right, Washington?
5: Looks a mussy. Thank you kindly, Massa Brown, sir.
4: Right. Well, you can start now. Go through to the kitchen to fetch your apron and get your tendon removed. Hey, what have I told you lot? Cut it out!
3: And we interrupt this program to go straight over to the newsroom.
6: Here's a newsflash. Archaeologists working in the Sinai Desert have discovered what they believe to be an authentic page from the Bible. This short statement was released moments ago by Dr. Franz Luber.
7: Gentlemen, gentlemen, you must understand. This page has yet to be authenticated. Although preliminary tests have shown it to be of the period in question.
4: Standard, Dr. Luber, can you read out the page?
8: David Cliche, where is the page?
4: Which part of the book is the page from, sir?
7: Gentlemen, gentlemen, please. If it is an authentic page, it is not included in the current versions of the Bible. The page is not numbered. However, I believe it belongs near the beginning of the Old Testament. I will now read a translation of the page. The Bible, to my darling Candy. The characters and situations in this work are wholly fictional and imaginary. And any resemblance to actual persons, living or dead, is purely coincidental. By the same author, the New Testament and Testament 3. All your favorite characters back again for another zany adventure. That is all, gentlemen.

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1: For the first time in broadcasting history, we proudly present The Twelve Caesars by Roman historian Suetonius, translated and dramatized by Donald Mounsey, a first-year Latin. 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
2: The 11 Caesars. Scene one.
1: Scene one. A tent on a battlefield in Gaul.
3: Oh, Germanicus, what news do you bring?
4: Oh, Tiberius, the barbarian shields and with ramparts are attacking the swords.
3: When?
4: In Gaul itself. Amorpheus, physician Greek. Ah, here be he.
3: Come, O Amorpheus. Fatigue enslaves your features.
4: Come, sit and rest your weary arms.
5: No, young boy, for the standing is much something something.
3: Something rampart and shield. Something something.
4: Aye, something.
5: Aye, in the road, something something something entails.
4: And in many tellings this history will be related.
3: Aye.
1: Scene two. A road leading to Rome.
4: Old man! Something, something, something!
6: Something!
4: Aye! Something, something, something, something!
6: Ah! Something! Something! Something! Something, something!
3: Spear!
4: Thank you!
1: Scene three. Outside the Senate, something in Rome.
4: Do you spend all day straining potatoes?
5: Yes, for my leg has fallen off.
4: I wondered why you kept falling over.
6: Oh, Germanicus! Germanicus!
4: Oh, look! Here comes a banana.
5: What news, banana?
3: I have bananaed all the way from Gaul. And I bring sad news. I have in the bringing...
5: Something, something?
3: The battle is won!
4: Hurrah!
3: And thus I surrender my spirit.
4: The banana has expired.
5: Oh, poor banana.

Next week, in The Eleven Caesars, something goes to somewhere and is astounded to find something something. And his destiny becomes clear.

0: And now, to help promote international goodwill, the closing credits read in Lithuanian with subtitles with subtitles in English.
1: That was Son of Cliché. Starring Chris Barry, Nick Maloney, and Nick Wilson. The program is written by Rob Grant and Doug Naylor. With? Music by Peter Brewis and the Son of Cliché Big Band. Produced by Alan Nixon. Good night.

0: Alan, I don't know what we do now. I mean, perhaps if we... Maybe you could applaud... I mean, no. I don't think... Well, it's going to be a bit of an embarrassing pause now, I'm afraid. Because there's no continuity announcer to do the next announcement. Well, they should be in the studio, but... Well, I don't know where they are. It's very embarrassing. I just... Well, I hope you can bear with us. Hello? Yeah, where the hell are you? Oh, I've slept. At this time? I thought you were on the wagon. In your pyjamas? My God. Look, well, there's... Yeah. There's no one here to do the link. No, George isn't here. Well, you have to do it from the phone box. Well, they have to wait. Tell them you won't be long. You're on Radio 4. No, really, I don't think you're unprofessional. No, not at all. Well, borrow 5p. Look, I'll hold the receiver to the mic.
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0: Ladies and gentlemen, we present The Big Business Lark by Laurie Wyman and starring Jimmy Edwards, Frank Thornton, and Gwen Cherryl. One of the advantages of being the managing director and chairman of a vast organization like British United Plastics is that you have all the marvels of modern science at your disposal to assist you in making big decisions. As you sit in your penthouse office overlooking the Thames, you have the whole world of invention at your disposal by merely lifting the phone. The only snag is that 9 times out of 10, the phone is out of order. In the case of Sir Charles Boniface, who is the managing director and chairman of British United Plastics, his phone is never out of order. It wouldn't dare. He knows that if it failed him, he'd open the window, throw it in the river, and yell at the post office tower for a new one. However, as even he can't throw the company's computer out of the window single-handed, he's decided to go down to the room where it's housed personally in order to find out from the operator why the thing hasn't yet supplied the information he requested from it 10 minutes ago.
1: All right, where is he? Where's the driver of this electronic heap?
2: He doesn't drive it, Father. He programs it.
1: I don't care if he gets two-way family favorites on it. Where is the fool?
3: Are you calling for me, Sir Charles?
2: No, he was bawling his head off. Well, hang on a minute. You'll probably hear the echo coming back off Tower Bridge.
1: Never mind. Never mind little trivialities about Tower, but don't interrupt. This is urgent. Now then, you, whatever your name is.
4: Sidney Potter, sir.
1: Well, then don't bother me with it. As long as you remember it, there's no need for me to remember it. Where's this information that I asked for hours ago?
2: 10 minutes ago, actually, Father.
1: Frank, you are hired as a director of this company, not as a walking, talking stopwatch.
2: Sorry.
4: Well, I've fed the relevant information into the computer as fast as I can, Sir Charles, but I haven't had time to switch it on yet.
1: Well, then stop mucking about. This whole thing is urgent. There's a hell of a lot at stake here.
4: Well, yes, sir, of course, sir. I'm in at once, sir, but only I can't, sir.
1: Can't? Why the blazes not?
4: Well, you stand it in front of the switchboard.
1: Well, then they should have built it somewhere else. I shall move. There you are, Shotter, or Trotter, or whatever your name is. Now get a blast and move on.
4: Potter,
1: never mind that. Move!
4: Yes, sir.

0: sure it's feeling well. Well, shouldn't you give it a dose of physic or something?
1: It's nearly finished, sir.
2: Forever, I should think.
3: You're after, sir.
0: Well, it's got wind.
2: I think Potter meant the answer to your question, Father.
0: Oh, at last.
2: Incidentally, what have you asked this electronic brain that is so vital and urgent?
0: It's vital, it's vital. I'm having lunch with one of the MCC selectors tomorrow. So I thought I'd get this mechanical monstrosity to tell us the best cricket players to choose for the next test match.
2: What? It's not supposed to be used for things like that.
0: Well, too late, it just has been. Now, where's the blasted list, Hopper?
4: Sure, here you are, Sir Charles.
0: Good show. I think we should have an unbeatable team with this lot.
2: I don't think so, somehow. Not if the first few names are anything to go by.
0: Huh?
2: From the top, Wally Hammond, Herbert Sutcliffe, Harold Lowell, Donald
0: Blatt. All right, all right.
2: Captain Dr. W.G. Grace.
0: Oh, brilliant! Potter, you great clotter. You and your mechanical mate have given us a team with a captain who's 121 years old.
1: Well, I'm afraid I'm not really the sporting type, so...
0: That's a pity, because I was just about to invite you to take a running jump. Preferably straight into that blasted electronic eyesore.
2: Hello, Frank Butterface here.
5: Oh, is Sir Charles still with you, Mr. Frank?
2: I'm not too sure he's with anybody just at the moment, Edith. He's about 6 inches off the floor and steaming.
5: Will you see if you can catch him before he goes into orbit?
2: I'll do my best, Edith. It's your secretary for you, Father.
0: It looks more like a telephone. Oh, I see.
2: Oh, he's on it.
0: I see, yes, you're good. All right, Edith, what have you got your bloomers in a twist about this time?
5: Charles, I must protest. I have never worn...
0: I don't care what you wore. Come on. Out with it, woman, as they say. What's disintegrated in my absence?
5: I was merely trying to remind you that you have an appointment.

0: in 5 minutes in your office.
1: Oh, have I? Well, if the blasted lift breaks down again like it usually does whenever I get in, the confounded thing, I'm going to be late again, aren't I?
0: Perhaps if you went on a diet, it might keep going, sir. Goodbye.
1: What? How do you? What? Hey, wait, come back. I see. Saucy cat. Diet. I'll tie a knot in her typewriter ribbon one of these days. Better still, I'll spin her swivel seat round until she's 4 feet off the ground. Then I'll leave her up there. In her mini. Now, come on, Frank. We want it up in my office.
2: I'm terribly sorry you're being kept waiting, Mr. Stokes. I have informed Sir Charles of your appointment. I can only assume that he's been held up somewhere. Probably between the 14th and 15th floor.
3: Oh, that's all right, Mr. Chalmers. We realize that Sir Charles is a very busy man.
2: Can I get you and your secretary another cup of coffee?
3: No, thanks. No. Five is enough.
4: Not for me either, thanks.
2: Oh, my goodness. Why, that's a very heavy cold you've caught.
4: Oh, I haven't caught it. It's the one I had all the time. I've had it ever since I was inoculated against catching them.
2: Well, when was that?
3: 3 years ago.
2: Poor girl.
4: Oh, it could have been worse. I've had to be inoculated against whooping cough. Then I'd have been going as well as talking about this.
1: Edith! Edith, you did that deliberately! You bribed the liftman just to prove a point!
2: Oh, it didn't really get stuck again, did it?
5: It did. Just below the 16th floor. By standing on tiptoe, we could just inspect the lino through the grill and watch the shoes of the people walking past.
2: Didn't you shout to them?
1: Of course I shouted at them. Naturally I shouted at them. I was ignored by everything from suede creepers to Wellingtons.
5: My ears are still ringing. Father's voice doesn't half ricochet round the walls of the lift. Perhaps we should have a block and tackle erected outside, Father. Then we could hoist you up and down to your office on that.
1: Not likely. That would probably get jammed as well. And I have no intention of sitting halfway up the building exchanging pleasantries with passing tugmen and bargees. Now, who are these idiots I'm supposed to see?
3: We are,
4: Sir Charles.
1: Oh, Lord. Clanger number one. My apologies, Mr.
3: Stokes. And this is my secretary.
1: Really? And very charming, too.
4: Most kind of you, Sir Charles.
1: Clanger number two. Let's go into my private office, shall we? It's through here. Ah, make yourselves comfortable. Frank, give our guests some coffee.
5: Certainly.
3: We'd rather not, if you don't mind. We're awash already.
1: Oh, Edith's been having a brew up, has she? Excuse me, I'll get that. Hello. It's Charles Boniface here.
6: Potter here, Sir Charles.
1: Then go away, Potter!
6: No, I've rerun the computer and I've got a fresh cricket team for you, sir.
1: Oh, well, that's different. Hang on while I get a pencil. There's never any pencils on this plastic desk. Well, thank you. Right, fire away!
6: Certainly, sir. Bobby Charlton, Sir Stanley, Timmy Greaves.
1: Potter, you're fired! So sorry about that, Lindsay. Now, what can I do for you, Mr. Stokes?
3: Well, we have met before, Sir Charles.
1: Oh, have you?
3: If you remember, my firm makes all manner of holiday equipment.
5: You weren't the company with the plastic anorak problem, were you? I hope.
3: Yes, I was.
5: Oh, dear.
1: Plastic anorak. Is that the name of a village in Wiltshire?
5: No. If you can remember, Father, British United Plastics supplied this gentleman's firm with the raw material to make them.
1: Oh, did we? Well done, Stokes. What do you want now? More of the same stuff to make plastic trousers to go with them?
5: I rather doubt it, Father. Mr. Stokes set up a factory to turn out 500 plastic anoraks an hour.
1: Something went wrong, didn't it? I can tell by that nasty tone that crept into your voice.
5: Yes, it certainly did go wrong. The factory fed our plastic into one end, and after it had been through the various processes, each anorak came out at the end of the production line and was piled up on top of the last one.
1: Well, what about it? That's standard practice in a factory, isn't it?
5: Not quite. For some reason, our plastic didn't set fast enough. So they all stuck together, and Mr. Stokes ended up with dozens of solid blocks of 500 anoraks nobody could separate.
3: Yes, I've still got most of them. I've had a bloke working for a month trying to saw them up into small bits so we can get them out the doors.
1: 500? Well, you could find 500 people who wanted to be close to each other. Or perhaps we could make novelty weatherproof paperweights or something like that.
5: There's about 500,000 of them. So all we need is 500,000 people who have their desks in their gardens.
1: How about doorstops for people who live in incredibly damp houses?
5: Stop wriggling, Father. We've already paid Mr. Stokes' compensation.
1: Well, I suppose that's something.
5: It is, but I have a sneaking suspicion he's got another problem now.
3: Yes, as a matter of fact, I have.
1: Well, what is it this time? Self-destructing deck chairs? Or constantly collapsing nylon tent poles?
4: Oh, no, it's nothing like that, thank goodness.
1: Shouldn't you be inhaling something? With a rather dirty towel over your head? Or shouldn't you be coughing a tablespoon of some ghastly muck 3 times a day?
4: No, it's all right. I've been inoculated and it should start working soon. I hope.
5: And I pity your hooter, it must be red hot.
3: Now, what we're interested in, Sir Charles, is your company's polystumer wash basins and baths. We've fitted quite a few of them in our caravans, and they've been highly successful.
1: Good! Polystumer is an invention of ours, of course, quite revolutionary. We make it out of decaying... Well, perhaps it's not advisable to give away trade secrets in mixed company.
3: Well, it seemed to us that if a polystumer bath can be made to contain water without leaking, it should be possible to float it in water without leaking.
1: Yes, well, forgive me if I appear to be singularly obtuse, Mr. Stokes, but just how many of your customers in the camping world make a habit of floating about in baths? It must be a jolly odd lot.
3: Oh, no. No, that's not quite what I meant, Sir Charles. I was thinking more of a polystumer speedboat.
1: Oh, like sticking outboard motor where the tap should be.
3: No. Look, it's not like that
5: relax,
3: at all.
5: Mr. Stokes, relax. I think Father is fighting a delaying action while he works out if there's any way he can pinch the idea.
1: That's a lie! As far as I can see, there isn't, anyway.
3: Well, naturally, we're hoping the British United Plastics will come in with us on the manufacture of the prototype.
1: Oh, short of lolly, are you? Well, I don't see why not, do you, Frank?
5: Not yet. But when it all blows up in your face, kindly remember that it was your idea, not mine.
4: Oh, I don't think you need worry. We're certain this project shall be an enormous success and make a fortune for everybody.
1: Are you sure you wouldn't like a high-powered lozenge? or a quick gargle? I've got an old sock you could tie around your neck when you go to bed. Now, Mr. Stokes, this will obviously need a lot of investigation by our technical department.
3: Well, we have drawn up a preliminary design.
1: Well, that should save an hour or so. Give my son a ring in a week, and he'll let you know the result of his research and whether he's prepared to recommend to the board and myself that we should go ahead.
5: I knew it. I knew I'd end up in the proverbial. If I lose the company so much as fourpence over this, I'll be exiled to Elba for the rest of my pup.
1: Very probably, so see you don't.

0: Morning, Edith.
1: Oh, good morning, Mr. Benson.
2: I understand Sir Charles has called a meeting of the directors.
1: That's right, Mr. Benson. The others are all in his office already. Except Mr. Coggins, of course.
2: Oh, dear. What's happened to poor old Coggins this time?
1: He phoned just now and sent his apologies. He's in Eastbourne.
2: Eastbourne?
1: Yes, I'm afraid he's caught the wrong train again. He thought it was going to London Bridge.
2: You know, he really ought to retire.
1: Oh, I don't know. He's getting better. Last time he caught one to Plymouth. 3 days before we got him back from there. And he did bring us all back a stick of rock.
2: Yes, mine was lettered Rill. Where did yours come from?
1: Swanage.
2: You must be the only man in the company who can do 500 miles trying to get to his home in Sevenoaks to here.
1: Quite. Shall we go in, Mr. Benson? It's not advisable to keep Sir Charles waiting.
2: By all means.
3: I don't think 7-1 is a bad price at all, as a matter of fact. I'm damn pleased. Here we are. The meeting to order, please, gentlemen. Come along. Eyes down. We've got a full house. Thank you. That's more like it. Now, Edith, sit next to me, please.
1: If it's all the same to you, Sir Charles, I think I'd feel safer sitting over. Ow!
3: Gutter. Now park on it and shut up.
1: Sir Charles, I really must.
3: No, you mustn't. You should have thought of that before.
2: Excuse me, Father.
3: No, and that applies to you as well. No. Gentlemen, I have asked you here this morning to discuss the new posthumous speedboat project. Carry on, Frank.
4: Thanks very much. Well, gentlemen, in association with the Stokes Company of Comfy Campers Limited...
3: What? Stone me. Comfy Campers Limited? Right. If I'd known that was the name of his blasted firm, I'd have scrubbed around the whole thing.
4: Right. Anyway, our technical department has now produced a polystumer boat shell, and they are at present fitting an outboard motor.
3: When can we hope to see the blasted thing in action?
4: I've arranged a demonstration for this afternoon, Father.
3: This afternoon? Where?
4: In our back garden.
3: Eh?
4: I've got a clearance for a trial run in the Thames outside at 3 o'clock this afternoon.
3: Have you? I'll take 64 and belt straight down the river and knock 7 kinds of brick dust out of the Woolwich Ferry.
4: You'd better not.
3: Why, have you got shares in it?
4: No, but the government have got shares in British United Plastics.
3: Don't remind me. They keep copying Surtex off me at the same time as they're copying a divvy off the company.
4: That's why I've invited some observers from the Ministry of Defence down to watch the trials at the same time.
3: You what? Are you out of your tiny distorted think box?
4: Not at all. If it worked, we could pull off a big order for polystumer landing craft for the army.
3: Oh, delusions of grandeur, polystumer landing craft. I can see it all now. If the blasted thing works, we shall be meeting the next budget on our own. If it goes wrong, we shall have to go into voluntary liquidation.
2: With respect, Sir Charles, I think your son's shown a lot of initiative. If the trials are a success this afternoon, I think we should seriously consider making a takeover bid for Comfy Campers Limited.
3: Over my dead body, Mr. Benson. British United Plastics is not going to be party to flogging soggy holidays to the masses. If they want to pump themselves purple over their precious stoves and catch bits and pieces of themselves in the zips of their sleeping bags, they can. We are not going to encourage the idiots.
1: I thought you liked the open-air life, Sir Charles.
2: He does. Seen through the window of a luxury hotel. And preferably through the bottom of a brandy glass.
3: Ah! I'm glad you brought that up, Frank. They're open. Meeting adjourned, gentlemen. See you down at the river for the trials at 3 o'clock. Now, where's that fool Coggins? I'm sure it's his turn to buy the wallop.
4: Everything ready for the trial, Simpson?
5: Well, as far as we can tell, Mr. Frank, boats are a bit out of our line in the ablutions department.
4: Pardon?
5: Well, we're more used to designing baths and wash basins than...
4: Quite, yes. Well, as this is such an important demonstration, I think I'd better drive her. So, give me a shout when you're ready to launch, huh?
5: Oh, very good, Mr. Frank. And good luck, sir.
4: Thank you, Simpson. By the look of my father, I'm going to need it.
3: I see you, Frank. How much longer are we all going to have to stand around here? We look like a bunch of overdressed beachcombers.
4: Won't be long now, Father.
3: I'm glad to hear it. With all the boards standing about here on the embankment, our competitors will think we've been evicted.
4: Father, Simpson is just about to launch the boat now.
3: Oh, that's it, is it? Oh, that's it. Well, it looks all right, but does the blasted thing work?
4: That we shall shortly find out. I'm just waiting for the Ministry of Defense Observer to arrive.
1: Oh, this could be him coming now, Mr. Frank.
3: Could be. Bowler hat. Oh, look at him. Briefcase, umbrella, subdued suit, sensible shoes, and a completely vacant expression. Could be. It must be one of Harold's heroes.
0: Sorry, I'm just the tiniest bit late, you chaps.
3: Got held up at the office? What happened? Were you stock-taking? Found yourself a battleship short or a tank over?
0: No, not exactly. I ran the tea and bun trolley late. It was late.
3: Oh, my heart bleeds for you. Well, now that your inner man has been settled, perhaps we can all stop hanging around here like a wedding group waiting to be photographed and get on with the demon blasted station.
4: Ready when you are, Father.
3: Well, then get launched, get launched. I want to get back to my office. There's a draft here.
4: Yes, there is, isn't there? Perhaps somebody's left the Tower Bridge open. I wish they'd lowered it on me.
3: If anything goes wrong with this demonstration, my boy, I shall lower something on you from an enormous height. I get on with it.
4: Certainly, Father. Lower the boat into the water, Mr. Simpson.
5: Very good, sir. If you just get aboard first, I'll swing you over to the side with the crane.
4: Right. Carry on, Mr. Simpson.
0: Excuse me, Mr. Charles, but... Howell's a rather unusual design, isn't it?
3: Well, not to us it isn't, as a matter of fact, no. I gather that Simpson and the rest of the technical twits' department used the mold that we use for making Polystuma baths, you see, and then they adapted it.
6: Don't be so flaming eager, Simpson. You nearly sent me several Ronetti shooting, then.
3: Never mind your blasted suit. Get on with it.
6: Right. Here we go, then. Come along.

0: It wasn't long, was it?
1: Hey, what's happening? I've got water on the knee.
2: You're sinking, son. I realize that you're the captain, but I shouldn't bother to go down with the ship. The blasted thing isn't worth it.
1: Captain, you great Nana, this is your fault.
3: Oh, mine, sir. What have I done?
1: When you adapted the mold for the party, you forgot to fill the flaming plug hole.
2: Swim for it, my boy. And if you tell me to come on in because the water's fine, you'll be wasting your breath. Shall we adjourn to my office, gentlemen, for several snifters and a bit of a rethink?

0: Well, here we are again, gentlemen. Same bit of river, 3 days later. Same pile of... Look the other way, Edith, will you, for a moment? Frank, come over here a minute, will you? Now then, before you go for your float-about Mark II, has that twit Simpson bunged up the plug all this time?
1: We'll soon know, won't I?
0: I trust you've brought a spare suit to change into this time.
1: I have.
0: I mean, we can't have you standing around in front of the company's boiler in your unmentionables while your suit is drying out. Very bad for your image, especially with your figure.
1: Oh, my figure. Ark, who's talking?
0: It is. It is, possibly, but I don't go dunking myself in a load of dirty drink, do I? My word, you were powerful when you squelched out ashore, you know. I don't know what it was you were swimming in, but you should have swum round it, not through it.
1: If someone had had the decency to rescue me, it mightn't have been so bad.
0: Rescue you? Rescue you? I paid for you to have swimming lessons when you were 12, didn't I? I've waited quite long enough to get my money back.
1: Surely, yes. I suppose if I drowned, you'd have sued my instructor.
0: Naturally. An investment is an investment, you know. Unfortunately, he's dead. He was drowned last week. Stop messing about, Frank. Get on with the second demonstration.
2: Well, we're waiting for Mr. Barnes from the Ministry of Defense again, Sir Charles.
0: Oh, are we? With any luck, his tea and bun lady has run him over with a blasted trolley.
2: I'm afraid not, Sir Charles. Here he comes.
3: Apologies all round again, old man. I got held up. PM's changed his policy.
0: Changed it? How the blazes can he? He never had one in the first place. Come along, Frank. Off you go.
1: Certainly. Hard luck suit. Here comes another load of gurgle, gurgle, splosh, yuck.
4: Well, everything should be all right this time, Mr. Frank. Ready to lower the boat into the water when you are.
1: Thank you, Simpson. I was afraid you would be. Lower away.
0: Well, gentlemen, I must apologize for the minor debacle last time, but our technical department have overcome the slight faulty design this time. I hope. Off you go, Frank. Don't be too long. There's cricket on the telly in half an hour. Ah, that's more like it. In it? Wait a minute, what the hell's happening? He's 3 foot above it.
5: Hey, Simpson, what have you done on air for?
0: Frank, bail out. For pity's sake, bail out before you go into orbit. Hard luck, Frank. Suit.
2: What's the matter with it?
0: The blasted thing is too light. Look out, it's coming back our way. Miss...
2: This time, possibly. I have an awful feeling that it's seen us.
0: Right. Now where's it gone?
2: Across the river. And it's heading straight for the Houses of Parliament.
0: Pardon, Barbara.
2: I wonder how long it'll be before it settles and somebody can swat it.
3: I don't know, but that didn't do Westminster Bridge any good at all. Sir is going to be terribly annoyed.
0: Look out!
2: I think it's scuttled itself.
0: And British United Plastics with it, probably. Now, wait a minute. It must have just run out of fuel.
3: Richard thinks it's still afloat.
0: Yes, but have you noticed something? There's not a mark on it. Gentlemen, I think we'd better adjourn to my office again for a few more snifters and another rethink.
5: Hey, don't let me interrupt you, but would somebody throw me an ambulance?
0: Frank, come out of that water at once. You're not due to start your holidays until next month. Right, meeting to order, please, gentlemen. Sir Charles does the chatting. Now then, as you know, we've all examined the boat, and in spite of bashing Big Ben and walloping Westminster Bridge, there isn't a mark or a dent on it.
1: There is on me, but I'd hate to tell you where.
6: Well, I've got some ointment in my handbag, Mr. Frank. It's
2: Very good. Would you like me to rub some on for you?
0: Yeah.
1: No, sir. Not unless you both want to end up in one of the Sunday papers.
0: Oh, do stop all this sex talk. This is important. It would seem that in Paul's tumor we've produced an indestructible material.
3: You have indeed, Sir Charles. And as we were saying earlier, it could be invaluable to my ministry. As long as we don't take any low-flying boats with it.
0: Yes, sure. I'm sorry about this, Mr. Stokes, but I'm afraid this rather lets comfy campers out.
6: Oh, I fully understood, Sir Charles. It was just an idea.
7: Mr. Stokes comes up with the boulder tide. He's got a billiard of them.
0: You know, I'm sure she should be swigging something disgusting after me.
1: Am I to understand that I don't have to tender my resignation? At least not until I get my suit back from the boiler room.
2: Oh, I think you look very fetching in that blanket, Mr. Frank.
0: Do you? I think he looks like an underfed cab horse. Anyway, he won't have to resign because I gather from Mr. Barnes that once we have the information from our computer as to why Paul's tumor is indestructible, his ministry may well place a large order with us.
3: That is correct, yes. From what I've seen, Paul's tumor could well be ideal for armored cars, tanks, so on, particularly as it's so light.
2: Boardroom, I'm afraid we're having a meeting at the moment, so could you ring back a little bit?
8: No. It's Mr. Sidney Potter here, computers. It's about the information that Sir Charles requested.
2: Oh, one moment, please. It's Mr. Potter of the computer room for you, sir.
0: No, he's got the blasted thing to work at last, has he? Hello, Sir Charles Boniface here. What's the electronic answer? Can anything bend or break Paul's tumor?
8: Well, I wouldn't be knowing, Sir Charles. Unfortunately, your previous questions have completely filled me computer's memory bank with sportsmen.
0: Sportsmen? What?
8: Well, the only information I could get from it was that Fred Perry should beat Bunny Austin in the finals at Wimbledon this year.
0: Bottle, you're fired, and this time I mean it. I've never heard so much. Of all the half-witted stupid.
1: Bless you.
0: Never mind. Bless me. Blast her. I knew it. I knew she was contagious. Get her out of here. She's a mobile germ factory.
7: It can't be, B. I've been inoculated.
0: You'll be thumping the other thumping time more painfully than me. Well, don't stand there, all of you. Ring Harley Street. I want us mentioning it. No, I won't. I want dozens of... Wretched bearer!

Jimmy Edwards, Frank Thornton, and Gwen Cherrill have been cruising on the river with The Big Business Lark, written by Laurie Wyman. Jimmy Edwards was Sir Charles Boniface, Frank Thornton was Frank Boniface, Gwen Cherrill was Edith Chalmers, Potter was played by Nigel Graham, Stokes by Alexander John, and Phoebe by Elizabeth Morgan. The show was produced by Alistair Scott Johnston.

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0: though I wasn't fortunate enough to know Derek... Derek, it is clear that he will be missed by his loving family, his son, Derek, and his former colleagues at J.F. Powell & Son Limited. Also, his devoted carer in the last week's Beauty.
1: I had only been looking after the poor gentleman for 3 months, so although I was sad about his passing, I remained in control of my emotions.
0: And as we commit, Derek, into thy care, may
1: the British have no trouble showing their feelings in a traffic jam or when a soap star who they do not know cannot dance on ice. But when a member of their family passes away, it is hard to tell which ones are still alive and who is dead.
2: Well, cheerio then, Beauty. Thanks for all that you did for Dad.
1: Is that it, Derek?
2: There's a cup of tea back at the house.
1: When I think back to my grandfather's funeral, well, let's just say this was a good 4 days, 23 hours and 45 minutes shorter.
3: Once again, thank you for choosing to travel Better Bus today, just completing final checks.
1: I have decided to write down the story of this African girl's life in Britain. It will be a guide and inspiration to other highly motivated and talented individuals.
3: They'll hop across the border to Newport and back to us.
1: Although I'm not sure they'll be able to read this page because I'm sitting above the wheel arch and the driver is a woman.
3: I'm getting into Stoke on the beautiful Trent round about lunchtime tomorrow.
1: My plan is to leave the caring profession. It's too sad when the elderly gentlemen die, even when they have been disrespectful and invaded my personal space when I'm emptying the washing machine. So I'm going back to Stoke to stay with Mrs. Gupta from church and to plan how to get my dream job. It won't be long. The British middle classes are always off sick from binge drinking and the rest of them will only get off the sofa to open the door to the pizza man. Someone with my abilities will be snapped up in no time, and soon I'll be running my own business. Life coaching, perhaps, or a chain of boutique hotels for the Potteries.
3: First up on the Better Bus Entertainment Channel, the Antiques Roadshow.
4: Oh dear, yes, that must be awkward. How long has Dad been doing it? And does he know he's doing it? And on the pier, too.
5: Well, I think it's going to be tricky, but we never say no at Featherdown. Sounds to me like you're going to need somebody to live in.
6: Sally, I have to talk to you.
5: Come in, Beauty, pull up a pew. Sorry, not you. It's complete chaos here, and that's before we've even turned the dreaded computers on. Now, I'll have a chat with Karen, who's the skipper of the ship, and we'll call you back ASAP. How does that sound?
6: Jolly good.
5: Right. How are you, Beauty dear?
6: Sally, I'm sorry I cannot work for Featherdown anymore. It's an emotional roller coaster.
5: Oh dear, poor you. Yes, it is a terribly stressful job, I know.
6: I need a new challenge in my life, and I never want to go on a Better Bus again. If I see that big fat face painted on the back again, I will be sick.
5: That's very understandable. Well, what can we do to help?
6: You can give me a reference.
7: Sally, can you give me out with my fake legs? I can't do the
5: back
7: of my
5: legs. Right. What exactly do you want me to do, Karen?
7: Well, I can't spray upside down, can I, Sal? It'll streak.
5: All right, so, where
6: do
5: you...
6: Oh, give it to me. I'll do it. Now, get on all fours, Karen. It's easier that way.
7: Oh, cheers, Beauty. Thank goodness someone's on message this morning.
6: I might as well go all the way up now.
5: Oh, where did you get that done, Karen? Are they flames?
6: That is the end of the can. We have just raised the sea level by another 2 inches. I hope it's worth it.
7: It is. Chamber of Commerce lunch, and it's a biggie. Guest speaker, Duncan Bantine. What's happening this morning, Sal? Got any bites?
5: Well, as I was going to say before we were overtaken by spraying events, a Mr. Collinson and Weston-super-Mare, a little bit difficult, but it's only a week's respite, and his daughter sounds lovely.
7: That's one for you then, Beauty. Pack your bucket and spade, week at the seaside.
6: No, Karen, I cannot do this anymore. I want to live a normal life.
7: What's normal? I think you're fine. There's no such word as normal. Look, I'll get you an extra 25.
6: It's not the money. I'm sick of being pinched black and blue. I've had enough of dysfunctional families accusing me of stealing things from their overheated houses. I don't want to smell of cauliflower cheese for the rest of my life.
5: Maybe you just need a bit of me time.
7: Oh, don't you start. We look after our staff at Featherdown. Who was there for you, Beauty, when that old lady in Poole wanted to marry you? Who was there when Mr. Parsons thought you were a horse? Who got you on that last bus out of Doncaster Christmas Eve 2005?
6: He didn't get here till Boxing Day.
7: Yeah, all I'm saying is I've been there for you. So, open the references drawer.
5: Do it myself.
7: Okay, Beauty. I could give you this reference. You could walk out that door into the sunset and we could never see each other again. But we're not going to do that because what you need is some me time.
5: Well, yes, that's what I thought.
7: If I could just get a word in my own office. Coming your way, Beauty, is a complimentary platinum pampering day for you and a friend at Wedgwood Park Spa.
6: That's very generous of you, Karen. But
7: I'm going to give you Mandy's number. Tell her it's on me when you book. You could take Sally if you wanted. That'd be a treat for yourself.
5: Oh, my goodness me, yes. I haven't been there for years. Not since my grandmother sold it.
6: Ah, that was your family's house.
5: It just got too much for Granny, but it was so lovely with the knot garden and the damson blossoming.
7: Yeah, well, back in a real world, Keira Knightley, I've got to go. Think about it, Beauty.
6: What treatments are included in the package?
7: Call Mandy. Oh, got no time to put the roof down now. What's Duncan going to think? Might as well have Loser on the reg plate instead of Karen.
5: Oh, is that what it's meant to say?
8: Hi, Mrs. Victor.
9: Hello, Beauty. Perfect timing. I'm just defrosting dinner. Why don't you go and sit in the other room? Anil's watching the cricket.
6: No thanks. I've watched 14 hours of the Antiques Roadshow on the bus. I'll just check my mail and go to bed, eh?
9: Why don't you take Anil's beer too? He'll be pleased to see you, even though it's the zonal qualifiers.
10: Oh, no way.
6: Oh, got some replies to my job application. Oh. Looks like the Archbishop already got a personal stylist.
9: I thought so. There wasn't as much food in his beard the last time he was on the one show.
6: Eh? Harvey Nichols doesn't need an international accessories buyer. Oh, it's a pity, because I would have enjoyed the travel, and I think I could have coped with the stress of always working a season ahead.
9: Good jobs are hard to come by. Look at the trouble Anil's had, even with his ability.
10: That is the most pants decision I've seen in 41 matches.
6: Huh? This envelope already been opened.
9: Sorry, that's from the solicitor. I thought it was about Anil speeding with me.
6: He's offering to process my public library application for £750. Hey, charges have come down. He wanted 2,000 for the passport forms.
9: Good job I told you it's free online.
10: Yes, a bear, Mom.
9: Coming! Of course, if you married an Englishman, you wouldn't have to worry about a passport or citizenship nonsense.
6: When I get married, it will be for love.
10: Mom, Bear.
9: You know Mr. Joseph at church, who reads the gospel so beautifully?
6: Desmond, yes?
9: He got engaged.
6: Oh.
9: To the plain girl who wears the trainers. She had her eye on Anil, but he's too good for her.
10: Bloody hell. I bet David McGowan doesn't have to get his own beer in the outbreak.
6: Anil really needs to find someone who shares his interests, eh?
9: Exactly right. So why don't we all sit down and watch New Zealand and Bangladesh A together?
10: And you're on time with the dinner, Mom.
9: You go through, Beauty. I'll warm up a couple more pizzas and then we've got everything we need for a great night in.
11: Hi, Beauty. What can I do for you, babe?
6: Karen, I've changed my mind about the job. Is the pampering day still on the table?
11: Of course it is. Maybe leave it till after Christmas, though. Mandy says they're mental busy just now. I'm going to have to go, babes. Mandy's been voted chairman of the Chamber of Commerce, so we're celebrating. Woo!
6: Oh, congratulations. Will they let her keep her navel piercing?
11: That's what's wrong it. Fair play to her. She's kept chairman, not chair. We're changing the world, but we're doing it our way. That's right, isn't it, Beauty? See you, sweetheart.
3: Bringing you a quick update, ladies and gents, on our revised better bus schedule today. We're looking at delayed ETA into Western Sydney.
6: Excuse me, you, lady driver. Are we looking at getting there at all today, huh?
3: But two bits of good news for you. The breakdown vehicle's on its way, and although we may have run out of diesel, one thing we're certainly not short of is cash in the attic.
2: There you go.
6: I know it's often true that what you're looking for in life is right under your nose. Well, I don't know if you ever watch Cash in the Attic, God, but if you do, you'll know that sometimes what you find might only have sentimental value and often not even that. I think my landlady's son, Anir, is a good example. Well, God, I'd rather stick needles in my eyes than spend time with someone who is only interested in beer and shouting at Sky Sports Extra. Oh! Well, maybe my expectations are too high, eh? Well, you have certainly punished me for my pride by sending me to Weston-super-Mare.
9: Would you like some sugar-free muesli, Mr. Collinson?
8: No, I'm fine. Who are you?
12: We've done this, Dad. Beauty came last night. She's going to look after you for the week.
8: Good Lord, I don't think there's any need for that.
12: If you're nice to Beauty, she might come again.
6: Oh, no, Jill, this is my last job. I'm changing career after this week. I'll be setting up a boutique life coaching consultancy.
12: Oh, I could do with some of that. Oh. Are you open for business?
6: I'm still working on my signature look for the offices.
8: Isn't there the remotest possibility of a piece of toast this morning?
12: I'll do you some more.
8: She's hopeless. Absolutely useless.
6: Jill, there are four different numbers for the GP on the contact list. Which one shall I call first?
12: Oh, they're all a waste of time. Says the district nurse, the mental health team and the social services. The chiropodist comes out within the hour, though, and the plumber's not bad.
6: And when does your father go to the day centre?
12: Actually, cross that number off as well. We can't go back there, can we, Dad? Not after the fight with the conjurer. So you've got him 24/7, I'm afraid, Beauty.
6: What about my breaks? I'm supposed to have 2 hours off a day.
12: Can we save them up till Thursday? I'll try and get another day off. Now, you be nice to Beauty, Dad.
8: You see? Hopeless.
12: There's four cauliflowers and 2 pounds of cheddar in the fridge, so you shouldn't need to do a shop. But here's 50 quid for emergencies. You've got my mobile. Bye, Dad. See you Thursday.
6: Mm-hmm. So, what are we going to do today, Mr. Collinson? Are you going to show me around Weston-super-Mare?
8: Well, we're very lucky here because we get the Gulf Stream, you see, so it's always milder. Oh, dear, I'm sorry. I seem to have dropped the toast.
6: Oh, it's all right. I'll pick it up.
8: Whoa.
6: Now, you mustn't do that, Mr. Collinson. It's rude.
8: Of course. Understood.
6: We'll have a nice cup of tea and you can tell me a bit about yourself.
8: Well, I've been very fortunate, you see, because we get the Gulf Stream here in Weston.
6: I think Mr. Collinson is right. It is warmer in Weston-super-Mare, but that is mainly because he has the thermostat turned up to 30. It is possible that global warming is entirely due to the heating systems of elderly British ladies and gentlemen. So, one way and another, it's business as usual and I'm stuck with it for another week. A lot of people retire to the seaside. Sometimes the television programs are about nothing else. But at Weston-super-Mare, there is no sea, so I could not understand why they come here. Until I went for a walk with Mr. Collinson this afternoon.
13: Well, come on, no dawdling.
6: Oh, look at that.
13: Yes, very nice.
6: Nice. That is an original Prada bag. You can tell by the stamp on the clasp.
13: Very good.
6: You don't see that in a British Heart Foundation shop every day.
13: Come on!
6: Gee! Ah! That is a pair of Jimmy Choo shoes. Victoria Beckham was wearing a pair of them in Grazia this week. Did you see it?
13: Yes.
6: And in a PDSA shop as well. Oh, Mr. Collinson, you have brought me to the promised land.
13: Yes, well, we're very lucky, you see, because we're on the Gulf Stream here. Now, come on!
6: Oh, look! Two Sue Riders opposite each other. I think I can see a Marie Curie daffodil in the distance. I haven't even scratched the surface.
13: Come on, keep going. No, this way, this way.
6: Where are we going? Don't tell me there is more of this down there.
13: Right, on the pier.
6: The what?
13: The Knightstone Pier, come on.
6: I'm not going on that thing. It's dangerous. They haven't even finished building it yet.
13: Here's a bag of crusts for you.
6: You want me to go on a half-built bridge that stops in the middle of the mud and throw bread at seabirds? Are you mad?
13: No. Oh, I think I'm just a bit forgetful sometimes.
6: Oh, yeah. I'm sorry, Mr. Collinson. I didn't mean that. I was coveting the things in the shops, and that was sinful of me. Come on. Let's go and throw the bread at the birds. Have we got enough?
14: Ah, the shamiz wa mu blessing. Harvey Nicks, Jimmy Choo's. Daka Shamis was showing up a window at a charity shop. And I bought a Prada bag.
1: My friend Mo Blessing is green with envy. She is working in a place called Glastonbury this week. She told me on the phone that they do not have meat in Glastonbury, and all you can buy in the shops is candles, plastic shoes, and dream catchers. Mo Blessing was due to relieve me here on Sunday, but now she tells me she can't because Joyce is doing another week in Aberdeen. Looking after the British is a difficult business. I hope one day they'll be able to care for their families themselves. Anyway, the agency will have to sort it out somehow because I cannot stand another week of this stifling heat.
14: Oh, Morocco pisamino. It's like an aga. Hey! The radiator has exploded. I'll speak to you on Sunday, Mo Blessing. Hey, what to do? What to do? It's like the Titanic. I will phone Pastor Chris. He's good in a crisis. And of course, Wednesday, he'll be DJing. Oh, have to turn it off. It's all rusted. Oh, okay, where is the contact list, eh? Plumber. I hope this is a sign, God, or you are on a warning.
15: Right, come on. Time to the birds.
14: No. It's nice time, Mr. Collinson. Go back to sleep.
11: The St. John's practice is now closed. We no longer do appointments, home visits, or take messages.
14: Wrong number. Which is the plumber?
15: Now then, I'll start the car and bring it round.
14: No. You must go back to bed.
15: Oh, yes, of course. You're very welcome to join me, you know. It has got rather chilly, although we're very lucky in Weston because we've got the cold.
14: Mr. Collinson, please, I need to get the plumber.
15: Oh, we don't want him bothering us.
14: Back into bed now, eh? I've got to sort this out.
15: Oh, understood. Yes, absolutely.
14: Where are you going? Come back, your bedroom's not downstairs.
15: I'm going to get us a bottle of wine. Good fella.
14: We'll do that tomorrow. Come on, back to bed.
15: Ah, there should be some of the inches four left down here.
14: Please answer. Hey, old cop will be down here. Oh, hello? Oh, thank goodness. I'm calling from Mr. Collinson's house. It's number 300 and... Oh, you know it. Can you come out as soon as possible, please? It's an emergency.
15: I think one of these will do it. Now, let's see if we can find some glasses upstairs.
14: Wait for me. Mr. Collinson! Mr. Collinson! Let me out! Please! Mr. Collinson!
16: I knew his response time was quick, but I didn't realise he did plumbing as well.
14: I'm telling you, Jill, I have never been so glad to see a chiropodist in my life.
16: He's a little treasure.
14: That man is brilliant. He plugged the radiator with bunion pads, and while we were waiting for the plumber, he did your dad's feet. Oh. I tell you, he's a genius.
16: Yeah, he put it on the tomatoes last time he came.
14: But it's not all good news, eh? There is something I have to tell you.
16: You're going to say you can't stay on next week, aren't you?
14: Oh, no, I can't. I've got to work on my business plan. Listen, Jill, I'm sorry, but the £50 you gave me has gone.
16: Oh, well, chiropodist, plumber. Have you had to buy more cauliflowers as well?
14: No. I hid the cash behind the radiator and it disappeared.
16: So the plumber's had it?
14: I don't think so. Apart from his stonewashed jeans, he didn't have the look of a thief. I've looked everywhere. Your dad's pockets, all the usual places. The litter tray, inside the DVD player, the kettle.
16: Oh, well, just have to add it to the 150 quid I've spent on petrol this week and the 30 quid the conjurer wants for a new rabbit.
14: I'm sure the money will turn up.
16: The £800 gas bill, not to mention the cost of my marriage, let alone my career. I'm sorry. Sorry, this isn't your problem. Go on, you must go and have your break. Couldn't get back for four, could you?
14: But it's 2:30 now.
16: I know, but it's my son's school play tonight. They're doing Anne Frank's diary, and I haven't sewn the swastikas on his anorak yet.
14: No, you've got to be there for your kids, eh? Jill, I'm really sorry, but I had to pay the plumber and the chiropodist.
16: Oh, yes, of course, I'll reimburse you. Do you need it now?
14: Oh, no, it's okay. I'll get going then.
16: Nice bag. That's Prada.
14: Thanks, British Heart Foundation. You've got the best charity shops in the country.
16: Really? Oh, I wouldn't know. Can't remember the last time I went shopping without a trolley.
1: You see lots of pictures in British magazines of women who are juggling their lives. You could say this is what Jill does, but she won't get into any of these magazines because her life is an elderly father, a 15-year-old car, and an overdraft, and I don't think that is the kind of juggling they are looking for. I feel sorry for her, and not just because she doesn't know how to dress for her shape. She is doing her best, and to be fair to her, she didn't call me a thief like a lot of the others have done when their parents have put the petty cash in the freezer or buried it in the garden. So, in order to make the most of my 1 hour off, I had to do some juggling of my own.
4: It's lovely, that one, isn't it? Take you anywhere.
1: I think there's a cherry missing.
4: Yeah, but you're still getting a lot of heart for your money.
1: I'm not sure I would get the wear out of it.
14: Ah, mo blessing. Kopi saire. Adanga nechi kufunga. Mabutu anda kawana kusu rider akatengwa. My su rider boots have gone. Mira woni. Mira, put it on the upper window. I just spotted something.
1: Mo Blessing needed an outfit for her niece's wedding, and the best she could do in Glastonbury was a patchwork sundress with a wizard on it. I couldn't believe my luck when I saw a suit with a hip-skimming jacket that would elongate Mo Blessing's shape, and with the right heels, you wouldn't even notice her short legs.
14: Daona Jean, it's Chanel. I'll find out the size and call you back. Excuse me, please.
4: Got my eye on that myself, but pink don't do me no favours.
14: Do you think it will fit a 44 bust?
4: Well, you could let the darts out and pick the seams. You'll probably get into it.
14: It's not for me. It's for my friend.
17: Good afternoon.
16: Oh, sorry about this, Beauty, but he's been fussing about where you've gone.
14: That's nice. I'm just having my break, Mr. Collinson. I'll be back soon.
16: Well, actually, it is nearly four, so I thought I could just run you and Dad home in the car and I could get straight off.
14: It's only 3:30.
17: Oh, you've done very well, then. And who are you?
14: I'm Beauty. I'm looking after you till the end of the week.
16: Blimey, is that a Chanel suit you've got there? Only 50 quid?
14: Best charity shops in the country, I told you.
16: That's all right for some. Wish I had a spare £50 for a suit, for anything. Look, I'm sorry to drag you away, but if we could just make a move... Beauty? What's the matter?
14: Right, so as well as cutting short my break, you are accusing me of stealing the petty cash.
16: What? No.
14: Well, that is how it seems to me.
16: No, this is absolutely ridiculous. How can you possibly think I was accusing you?
14: Because of the way you are talking about the £50. I know what you are thinking.
16: Oh, that's outrageous.
4: Right, that's enough. Stop it now. You're neither of you having that suit because you're both barred.
16: No, we're not arguing about the suit.
4: I've had it up to here with aggravation this week. We had a scrap over the Gucci belt, the Versace top, that was a bottling.
14: Please, calm yourself.
4: It's taking the Michael. I tell you what, that Sue Ryder wants to come down here and do 3 shifts in a row with no backup. See how she likes it.
14: Jill, your father's not here.
16: Oh, no. Where's he gone now?
13: Oh, keep your eye on it, stupid bird. Come on, anticipate.
4: Dad! What are you feeding them with?
13: Oh, that's good cat.
16: Red!
4: Dad, stop it! That's our money!
1: I've got a good idea, Mr. Collinson. Why don't we get some nice grass for the birds instead, and I'll look after the cash.
13: Yes, that's very sensible.
16: Petty cash mystery solved. How much is left?
1: 2 £10 notes and a bit of the tiara from the 20. But sadly, most of Her Majesty is inside that greedy one with half a leg.
18: There we are. 3 teas. I'll come and torment you with the cakes in a sec.
16: This is nice. Well, I think we deserve it. Let's see why the seagull should have all the fun.
13: No, indeed.
1: I love the colours they've used in here.
16: It's just white, isn't it?
1: Oh, no. It's lime white on the walls, church white as an accent, and maybe Parsons Pantry on the woodwork. Mm-hmm. It's the look all the boutique spa hotels are going for.
16: I remember when it was a dole office.
1: Oh, aren't you going to be late for your son's show?
16: Oh, he can sew his own swastika on. He's nearly 12. He's got to learn sometime. Look, I'm really grateful for what you've done this week. I know Dad's not easy. It's okay, I'm not trying to persuade you to stay because I know you've got to get to work on your business plan, but I just really wanted to say thank you.
1: I'm sorry I flew off the handle in the shop. It was wrong of me to judge you.
18: Now then, fairly self-explanatory. It's chocolatey, lemony, carroty and gluten-free. New to Western or natives?
16: Both.
18: Oh, we love it. Best thing we ever did getting out of Guildford. And, of course, we're so lucky having the Gulf Stream.
15: Who is this frightful man? He's talking utter drivel.
18: Shh, Dad. Righty-ho. Leave you to it.
6: Nice cake. And served on a slab of pumice stone. 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
14: Excuse me, lady, yes, you. 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I must pick up this message.
19: Hello, beauty dear, Sally from Featherdown. 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So give us a call when you've had a ponder. Bye.
14: Ah, on second thought, forget the seaweed. 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I'm going for Total Bliss Out. Oh.
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0: Ladies and gentlemen, we present The Navy Lark with our three stars, Stephen Murray, John Pertwee, and Leslie Phillips. Automation is creeping in everywhere. Even in the home, one has things that wash up all the dishes, they switch on the fires at certain times, make the tea for you in the morning, and so on. Well, my wife's had a thing that does all this lot for years, me. True. It's nothing to laugh at. John Snagg was on at me again this morning about my dishpan hands. However, Admiralty are about to be in even more trouble when automation comes to their records office, as the crew of Troutbridge find out.
1: Come in. Lieutenant Phillips is in residence.
2: Ah, good morning, sir. I just popped in to see this.
1: Shan? What do you talk? What do you mean, Shan?
2: No, Mr. Phillips, sir. It's me. CPO Pertwee, sir.
1: Of course, if you need glasses, a certain relative of mine is well up in the hospital, sir.
2: I'm perfectly well aware who it is, thank you, Chief. But you ought to know the regulation. You must stand to attention when addressing a superior officer.
1: But I've never stood to attention.
2: Never mind what you've never. Leslie's a lieutenant now, you know.
1: Yes, sir, I had noticed, sir. Yes. Your new gold sleeve ring blinded me when I opened the door, sir.
2: Very nice, sir, isn't it?
1: Lovely. Mm. Do it glow in the dark, sir?
2: Well, I don't know, actually. I haven't had the uniform long enough to... Now then, what did you want to see Lieutenant Phillips about?
3: Only he's drunk with power. Yeah, right one he's going to be.
1: What was that? What? Oh, I said, your rank will empower you to right wrongs when we go to sea.
2: Did you? Well, a chap does his best for the chaps, you know. I haven't forgotten the period when I was a sub-lieutenant.
1: Well, it's hardly been time, has there, sir? It's only last week.
2: Room,
1: Shanpick!
2: I beg your pardon.
1: He's got a nasty attack of the promotion, sir.
2: Silence, Pertwee. What? Chief petty officers must be heen and not stirred. No, I mean weaned and not stirred.
4: I think I get the idea. I see you've got your new uniform, Mr. Phillips.
2: Well, naturally, sir. I mean, when a chap's an officer chap, he can't be improperly dressed. Bad for the men, you know.
4: Oh, Christ, yes. Tell me, does that new gold sleeve ring glow in the dark?
2: No, it blooming well doesn't.
4: Oh, pity. Perhaps Mr. Bates could fix you up with a battery and some fairy lights for it.
2: Yes, all right, Chief. Now, what was it you wanted to see Lieutenant Phillips about, Chief?
1: It's a signal about that very thing, sir, your promotion.
2: What? They haven't had second thoughts, have they?
1: No, sir. But Admiralty have sent a little card down for you to fill up for records office.
4: Card? They've never done anything like that before.
1: No, it's a new system, sir. Automation, of course. Automation. That's what it is. It's all serving men are now going to be indexed in a machine called Fred's Computer Call.
2: Called who?
1: Fred's Computer Call.
4: Oh, a computer.
1: Yeah, very likely, sir, yeah. It's the same sort of thing as they use for the premium minimum bonds. Only that one's called Ernie, and this one's his brother, Fred. Computicles.
4: God gracious. Is that the card from Fred Computicles you have there?
1: That's right, yeah. Only I reckon somebody let the moth get at it. It's full of tiny little loads.
2: Lummy, so it is. Honestly, you think they'd be more careful, wouldn't you?
4: Mr. Phillips, those tiny oohs are there for a purpose. It's through them that Fred Computicles sorts out the correct answer.
2: Really? My word, it's a funny old world we live in, isn't it, really?

0: I mean, you think the answers would fall through those tiny, tiny holes? I mean, they're likely to jam up the works, aren't they?
1: Yes, well, perhaps we'd better settle for filling up the card instead of trying to explain it. What's it say, Chief?
2: Question number one, sir. Name and rank.
0: Well, really, it's ridiculous. I mean, fancy them buying a machine to find that out. I knew it all the time. They're potty. Now, where's my pen? Lieutenant Phillips.
1: Lart.
0: LERTE.
1: Yes. Well, perhaps it might be safer if I filled it in for you.
2: Well, Mr. Phillips, that lieutenant doesn't begin with an LERTE.
1: No.
2: It starts LEFTE.
1: You know, if you can go on much longer, I shan't be able to work out how you do spell it.
2: Now then.
1: Next is, education. Suppose the correct answer is lot, but it didn't take.
2: Yeah, that's right, sir. In one ink, well, at the other.
0: Now, that will be quite enough of that, Chief Petty Officer Perpy. In fact, you can jolly well shun again.
2: Sir, permission to leave from where I know I'm not wanted.
1: Yes, where does this card have to go to now?
2: Back to Fred's computer call for Captain Povey's office.
1: Right, well, it's completed now, so you better take it over to the office straight away.
2: Very good, sir.

0: Morning, girls.
1: Well, that depends. Are you alone or is Captain Bligh with you?
2: Now, Lieutenant Phillips is still aboard the Bounty. If you look out the window, you'll probably see his girl's braids flashing in the sun.
3: Keith, have you given him that card to the computer in records office yet?
2: Yeah, he filled it in.
1: Well, I'm jolly glad to hear it. The sooner that goes back to records, the sooner his paying priest will come through.
2: Yes, right, I hear it, Keith. I've got it here in my pocket. Well, it's funny, I thought I'd got it in my pocket. It must be in the other one. Hold on, it will be in a minute.
0: I've lost the perisher.
3: You can't have done.
2: Oh, yes, I can. What's more, I have.
1: I suppose one shouldn't be surprised, considering the size of some of the Admiralty property you've, mislaid. A tiny card never stood a chance.
2: Yeah, but that other stuff was different. That lot was floggable. Who'd buy a tiny, tiny card with a lot of little earls in it, eh? Ah, come on, don't be rotten when George is in the muck. Come on, give us another card and I'll fill it in again.
3: We haven't got any.
2: Haven't got any? Well, it was your mustache. I mean, if I tell Mr. Phillips I've lost his record card, he'll bone me straight in the rattle.
1: Well, the only ones we have are made out by a couple of other officers who promoted last week.
2: Fair enough. Give us one of them and a plain postcard. I'll make one.
1: But you can't do that. What about all those little fools?
2: Oh, a nifty bit of haphazard jabbing with one of your air clips would tell that little brother.
3: It'll never work in the computer, you know.
2: Who cares? That computer calls to look after himself. As long as a card for Mr. Phillips left here, Jaunty's in the clear. Oh, yeah, I mean, anything might have happened to it once it got to records office. Come on. Give me a postcard so I can get Whitley.
4: Go on, Taffy, lend Patso a shilling.
5: No.
4: You're rotten. That's what you are. You're a rotten old Welsh rotten. I wouldn't be skint if I hadn't paid for all your wallop last night.
5: If you mismanage your financial arrangements, it's hardly my affair, then.
4: Well, sixpence, then.
5: No. My great-grandfather Di always said, neither a lender nor a borrower be. Funny him say anything like that, really.
4: Why?
5: He was a pawnbroker.
4: Well, threepence, then. Three little copper coins is around.
5: No. Well, watch it. Here comes duty officer.
4: Oh, blimey, it's Lieutenant Glowarms again and all.
6: Right, men, carry on.
7: Aye, aye, sir. You know, Johnson, we'll have to put you on a diet, eh? Well, a chap's in the service, a chap owes it to the service to be absolutely fit in first-class condition.
4: Yes, sir. Oh, start tomorrow, sir.
7: No, Johnson, today. Today. You know the old saying?
4: Yes, sir. Neither a lender nor a borrower be.
7: Yeah, precisely. Who knows? One day you may get the promotion like I did.
5: That was something I wanted to chat to you about, sir.
7: Oh, my promotion?
5: No, sir, mine. When is Able Seaman Goldstein going to be leading Seaman Goldstein?
7: It's all in the luck of the game, Goldstein. Some of us get promotion, some of us don't.
5: And I've noticed that. I merely want to point out, sir, that some of us who do get it haven't been waiting for it as long as some of us who don't. And some of us who do were sub-lieutenants and not able seamen when they were waiting anyway.
7: To which some of us who do can only say, hard luck.
5: I knew it. One law for the rich, one law for the able seamen. Put upon something cruel just because I'm a foreigner, that's what it is. You wait until we get home rule, sir. There won't be any able seamen in the Welsh Navy. We'll all be sub-lieutenants, too.
7: Ratings.
8: Chance!
7: Lieutenant Phillips reporting...
8: Oh, do leave off. It was time to change the guard at Buckingham Palace.
7: And what happened, sir?
8: Well, as your duty officer, I thought you might care to know that Captain Povey's aboard and looking for you.
7: What? Oh, lummy. He's my straight-on cat.
9: Duty officer?
7: Yes, please. Here, sir.
8: No, there you are. Where on earth have you been? I've got an urgent signal from records office about you.
9: Not bad news, I trust.
7: Oh, sir, I am still a lieutenant, aren't I?
8: No, Mr. Phillips, you are not.
7: Lummy, that didn't last long.
9: Oh, I don't know, very nearly a week. Not bad going, considering it was you.
8: Watch it, number one. I said he wasn't a lieutenant any longer.
9: Yes, quite, sir.
8: He is, however, as from now. a lieutenant commander.
9: Oh, well, it's rather a...
5: A what?
8: Records office must be stark raving mad, but here's the signal. He's confirmed as a lieutenant commander.
9: Excuse me, sir, I think the shock is proving too much. Miss Phillips, Leslie, Les. I mean, sir.
7: It happened. Of all the... Would you... I mean, I can't think. I mean, fancy them, honestly. Of all... I never thought I would... How could I...
9: Oh, bully for Fred Computicles.
8: It must be some mistake, of course.
9: Oh, quite, sir. Nobody gets promoted as fast as that. Obviously an error somewhere.
7: I don't see that. Oh, no. Admiralty know what they're doing, all right? They know a good man when they can see one. You can't wool the pool over their eyes.
9: Possibly we can't, sir. But Fred Computicle seems to be doing so.
7: Oh, no, he's not. Right, number one. Take over duty, officer, will you?
9: What? Well, yes, I suppose so, sir.
7: That's a style. I must go ashore for a bit to see my tailor. You understand? Chap can't be improperly dressed when a chap's lieutenant commander. We senior officers have our responsibilities, you know.
8: Yes, sir. Lieutenant Commander, we senior officers do.
5: And as the captain,
8: I intend to make it my responsibility as a more senior officer to see what the blazes has happened at Admiralty Records. Seen this fool Phillips and told him he's a lieutenant commander. So now get the Admiralty, will you?
1: All right, sir, but perhaps you'd better see Lieutenant Commander Phillips again first.
8: See him again? Oh, thank you. Once a day is quite sufficient. What do I want to see him again for?
1: Well, you're not going to like this one tiny bit, sir.
8: Oh, then, Kate, I do not like frivols. What's happened?
1: Another signal from record correcting the last signal. Lieutenant Commander Phillips is now Captain Phillips.
8: Oh, well, I knew they'd soon sort that. Captain? We can't be, but that means we're the same rank. This is ludicrous.
3: Excuse me, sir, your call to Admiralty.
8: All right, I'll take it in my office. Hello, Captain Purvey, huh?
10: One moment, sir. Rear Admiral Lionbridge is dealing with another. Putting you through now, sir.
8: Oh, Lloyd would have to be here.
10: Yes, yes. It would, wouldn't it? Lionbridge here. Yes, yes. Oh, yes. Hello.
8: Captain Toby, yes, sir. I want to make some inquiries about records office.
10: Oh, do you really? Yes. Well, I'm the man. Yes. Taken more, you know, yes. Didn't want them, but I cut them all right. Yes, yes. Fascinating, yes.
8: Yes, quite, sir. Now,
10: if... It's a new machine thing. Yes, yes. Machine. Yes. Thing. Yes. That's what did it. Old engineering man, you know. Yes, that's my branch. So I was a sitting duck to get lumbered with this computer thing. My word, it's a size. Yeah? It must be about at least, oh yes, easily.
8: Most interesting, sir, but I think it's gone wrong.
10: No, no, it's impossible, no. It's still under guarantee.
8: But he keeps promoting the same man, sir. It's made Sub-Lieutenant Phillips a captain in just over a week.
10: Ah, awkward, yes. Yes. Must be right, though. All composed by the little holes in the card window. Absolutely infallible, yes. It said so in the advert before they launched its bosses, sir.
8: But it can't be right, sir. For one thing, we've no vacancy for a captain down here. And for another, what about Trotbridge? He can't be navigating officer now.
10: Tricky there. Tell you what, we'll draft you up here somewhere, and I'll take you a new navigating office up at Trotbridge. Yes, not to worry. I'll have a lieutenant down for you tomorrow. Love to the wife. Yes, bye.
9: No, no, wait. Hello, hello, hello.
11: You know, number one, Philip, you just don't seem the same without Mr. Phillips aboard.
9: No. Still, we could hardly have had him as our navigating officer now that he's a vice admiral, could we?
11: Vice admiral? Mr. Phillips? Tell me.
2: That three more and he's got bingo.
9: Yes. But I have a feeling it can't go on much longer. I gather from Captain Povey that mechanical fault in Fred's computicle is doing it.
2: Ah, one minute surprise. You can't trust machines like you can an honest working man. No. What's the good of throwing good men and true up to the rubbish tip of life when you end up with a machine with no heart and no loyalty to the flag and no British oak in its history? Hey, what's the good? I mean, look, unlike the ratings it's for the place, it don't have undaunted devotion to duty in the face of a teeming arm.
9: Oh, turn it in. Besides, it may not be a fault in the machine itself.
2: Why, well, it must be, sir. Mr. Phillips, the Vice Admiral. I mean, it must have got the screw loose.
9: Well, the theory at Rear Admiral Ambridge's office is that the only way something like this could happen in error was if there was something wrong with Mr. Phillips's card. You know, it might have got bent or got a hole punched in the wrong place.
2: Yes. Well. Yes, well, that's. Please. Not very likely, is it?
9: No. I say, what a laugh if it was that.
2: A right comical, I'm sure enough. I think I'm wanting someone else dead urgent.
9: Oh, good gracious, so am I. Just remember, the new navigating officer is aboard and waiting to see me in my office. Come out to my cabin and meet him in a few minutes.
2: Oh, I said, I'll be there in about 5 minutes.
9: Mm-hmm. Oh, Johnson.
12: Yes, sir.
9: There's a new officer in my cabin.
12: Oh, say he is, sir.
9: Well, he found the way, all right.
12: Well, not exactly, no. He already knew it, sir.
9: Stop doing that. I may have a word with you later.
12: Good.
9: I'm most frightfully sorry to keep you waiting.
13: Oh, not at all.
5: Grand morning, isn't it?
13: Good heavens. Lieutenant Price.
5: Yes, sir. The same. The faintly inferior copper coinage has returned, I fear, this time as navigating officer.
9: Oh, well, this is a bit tricky. I mean, you were the number one before me. So
5: my dear chap, seen nothing of it. As a navigating officer, I should be able to sleep at night. As a number one, I never could. I used to lie in my cabin wondering what cross Van Pertwee was pulling on me that I hadn't spotted yet.
9: Yes, I know what you mean. After the first year, I found aspirin helped. Mm. After the second, it didn't. I suppose you wouldn't consider...
5: No, I wouldn't. After all the tea, they seem to be continuously sloshing back in China.
9: Now, Pertwee's face when he sees your back ought to be pretty good. I wish I had a camera. On the other hand, if I took a picture of him, I doubt if there's a chemist in the country that would develop him.
5: He is still his commercially industrious self, I presume?
9: Yeah, oh, more so.
5: Come in.
2: You asked me to come back 11 hours if you... He's back.
5: He is, indeed.
2: Tell me, that tonic.
9: What's bothering you, Chief?
2: Well, sir, I take it with... Mr. Price back, the unit comfort fund will be back as well.
5: Yes, very possibly, Chief. If my memory serves me correctly, it usually does, there was quite a considerable amount of lolly in that account when I left.
2: Well, the cost of living going up all the time, certain illegitimate expenses. Yeah, ping pong balls don't last forever. Very loud. And I'm sure you'll be the first to agree there. It's the croquet mallets and all the mallets with the unseasoned wood can play havoc, you know.
9: In short, I say he's had the lot.
5: Right. Now, Jervis Stephen, this is a little potted biography of the chief that I left for you assist, you know.
9: Oh, yes. Saved me about a year of investigation, at least.
2: Potted biography? So that's how it... Oh, now look, sir.
5: Yes, Leonard. Yes, I always used to work on the theory that whoever it was that had lost whatever it was from wherever it was a stone-cold bonker set that the chief knew where whatever it was had been flogged.
9: Then I was never wrong, was I, Chief?
2: No, sir, and welcome aboard again to you too, sir, I'm sure.
9: You've been at a... You've been at a training ship, I gather.
5: Yes, I had.
7: Mind you, I never quite cleared up a certain detail. I'm still not sure if I was supposed to be training them or if they were supposed to be training me.
2: Well, I hope you spotted up on your navigational.
7: Oh, I did, on the train down here. Now, let's see, how does it go? Ah, yes, left arm down a bit.
2: Left hand down a bit.
7: Ah, yes, left hand down a bit it shall be. Far be it for me to upset the smooth and efficient running of a ship like Triton.
2: Possibly not, yeah, but all the sneaking suspicion you will do.
7: It's going to be a corner. What it is.
2: It's going to be a dirty, bright, diabolical corner. Mr. Phillips would have to go and get promoted 5 when this one was going spare, wouldn't he?

0: settle down, Admiral Chatting. You remember where you are. This is Admiralty, not a saloon bar.
1: Order, gentlemen.
0: Well, I'll have a large gin. Well, anything to report?
1: Yes, sir, I have.
0: Who's this idiot?
1: Merivale's the name, sir. G.B. Merivale, Director of Naval Expenditure, sir. And as far as I'm concerned, I'm confirmed. Yes, I am definitely confirmed. Ever since we've had that computer installed in Records Office next door, our wages bill has gone stark raving bonkers. Up every week, you know. Can't be right, but I checked it down. Yes, I think I can definitely say I've checked it down. I can say that all right. Hello, Merivale here.
2: Out in office here, sir. Admiral of the fleet approaching, sir.
1: Good man. Much obliged. Tags out, Chuck. Admiral of the fleet on the way.
0: Oh, never mind him. What's been going on?
1: Well, as I said, it's this computer toy of Ironbridge's, you see. We think it must have been promoting one man like a mad thing because the pay increases involved are doing my department a terrible mischief. We were 4 and 6 overdrawn last week, so that'll show.
0: Well, then you'd better sort it out quick. Yes. Next week's my payday, and I don't want an IOU.
1: Oh, rest assured, Admiral, rest assured. I've got a chap investigating the computer now. He's carrying out a set of tests with various cards to see why it's going wrong.
2: Admiral of the fleet to see you, gentlemen.
3: Hello, you chap. I say, you do yourselves proud up here, don't you?
1: Well, we do indeed. Yes, we do. But there are cuts coming, sir. By George, there are indeed.
3: Oh, pity. I was just going to ask if I could have a special rack to park my sword in. I've sliced through 3 umbrellas with the beastly thing already.
1: One doesn't have to wear one's sword all the time, actually.
3: One doesn't? Well, somebody might have told one. Then one might not have felt such a Charlie getting on a bus with it.
1: Oh, really, sir, really. As an admiral of the fleet, one cannot come here on the bus.
3: One found that out, actually. It took 3 inspectors to get one scabbard out of the used ticket box this morning.
0: Reaping, Ivy, what was that?
1: Came from the next room, sir, the one with the computer in it.
0: Battle station, follow me!
3: Oh, Lummy, it shouldn't be smoking like that, surely. It's far too young.
4: Keep well away from the brute, chaps. It's gone nasty on us.
0: Who's this idiot?
4: Computer maintenance staff, sir. We're calling in a shade too late, I'm afraid.
3: Ha, more inefficiency. Well, I'll tell you this. As the Admiral of the fleet, I'm going to have a sort out. There'll be no more of this nonsense. Now, what went wrong?
4: Oh, we know that, sir. It was one of those cards. Some nit made one out on a postcard and stabbed holes in it. Well, naturally, Fred got indigestion trying to eat that, and did he not?
3: Honestly, it's a bit much. How is he doing a thing like that? I've a good mind to have the culprit court-martialed for damaging Admiralty property. The man must be made an example of. Now, what's his name and rank? Come on, speak up.
4: Sub-Lieutenant Phillips L, sir.
3: Right, now you tell him through... Oh, there must be some mistake.
4: I'm afraid there have been several, sir. However, once we get Fred fixed, it'll all be straightened out. He'll soon correct the error then.
3: That's what I'm afraid of. Now, take your time. There's no hurry. Sometime in the next 25 years will do.

0: Left hand down a bit, Chief.
1: Left hand down a bit it is, Mr. Price.
2: Aren't you approaching the dock a bit fast, Mr. Price?
0: Yes, probably. Let's have a tiny butcher's. Yes, I am. Now, what does the one be do about that, eh? Slow as turn, Chief.
1: Everybody down!
2: Christ!
0: Well, we all have to learn sometime, don't we?
1: Well, we do, sir. We do, but we could have picked a time when there was a slightly smaller audience. I mean, look who's coming aboard. Captain Posey and friend.
2: Yeah, trust him to be around as a witness when... Good gracious, I must be seeing things.
0: No, I'm afraid not. I'm seeing them too.
1: I've seen what?
0: A blondie is back in town.
2: And he's got his sub-lieutenant's uniform on.
0: Hello, chaps. Had a good trip?
2: Mr. Phillips, what on earth are you doing in that uniform? I thought you'd be an admiral of a fleet by now.
0: I was. That was why Fred Computables blew up. He shoved my card up one every time he was switched on. There was nowhere else he could go. I'd run out of rank, so he burped immoderate, and now I'm back.
1: Excuse me, what's he talking about?
2: Allow me. Somebody, I'm not saying who, but I have my suspicions. Somebody put in a substitute to it yourself index card for Sub-Lieutenant Phillips.
1: Yes. Yes, well, I think I'd better nip down and see if there's any damage down below the waterline, sir.
3: Never mind the damage here. You should see the bill for the damage to Admiralty's computer.
1: Yeah, but I'd rather not, sir. No, I've no aid for figures.
2: You know, I was rather afraid something like this might happen.
0: What did Fred Computicles have to say eventually? Well, sir, the chap in charge made out another card for me and put that in, and it came back marked Philip L. Confirmed Sub-Lieutenant.
2: Unfortunately, it also drafted him back here. Now, there are times when I feel that a man can't win.
1: But that means we've got two navigation officers.
2: No, let's face it. With Mr. Price and Mr. Phillips, you still haven't got one. However, Mr. Phillips is drafted back to Troutbridge and Mr. Price is drafted back to the training ship for the time being.
0: Sorry about this, Dennis.
1: No, not at all. Well, it's been nice seeing you again anyway, sir.
2: Oh, it has indeed.
0: Perhaps we could all have a nosh-up in the wardroom before you go, eh?
4: Ah, an excellent idea. Thirsty work navigating. I never realized it. Still, I must say, it's been a grand morning, gentlemen. A grand morning.
5: Yes, a grand morning.

And that was Stephen Murray, John Pertwee, and Leslie Phillips working their passage in The Navy Lark, written by Laurie Wyman. Stephen Murray was the number one, John Pertwee was the chief petty officer, Leslie Phillips was practically every rank in the Navy, Captain Povey was played by Richard Caldicott, Heather was Heather Chasen, Judy was Judy Cornwell, Able Seaman Johnson was Ronnie Barker, the Admiral was Tenniel Evans, Rear Admiral Ironbridge was Michael Bates, and as Lieutenant Price, we were particularly glad to welcome our old friend Dennis Price. The recorded production was by Alastair Scott Johnston.

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1: Oh, come in, you're my first patient. My first day, you know. I've just become an osteopath.
2: That's right.
1: The first osteopath in the clinic. Yeah. I'm very proud.
2: Okay.
1: I'm an osteopath. Mm-hmm. I'm a real blind osteopath. What is an osteopath?
2: Bones.
1: Bones, oh, I can't see any bones. Oh, you've got some bones, have you?
2: Yes, they're inside.
1: Oh, well, let's have a look at them then.
2: No.
1: Got any scissors or a razor blade?
2: No. You're supposed to test my reflexes.
1: Oh, I see. Mm-hmm.
2: Ah!
1: Very good. Nothing wrong with your bones.
2: No, you test them by tapping them with a hammer.
1: Ooh, goody. A hammer.
2: A very little hammer.
1: Great big hammer.
2: A tiny little hammer.
1: An enormous great mallet, like this one.
2: No, no, that's not... Ah!
1: Quite well. Now stick your elbow out. Oh, and your feet. Knees. Oh, what a pretty noise.
2: Ow!
1: Don't interrupt. All I want to hear is the crushing of bones. Oh, wasn't that tuneful? Hold out your puny little shoulders. Oh, that's brought up a nasty bump.
2: That's my head.
1: So it is.
2: Oh!
1: And all together now.

0: with a bone-shaking knockabout of the Angus Prune tune, or as it's called in Eurovision circles, Ferret on a String. We bring you direct from their triumphant tour of Rockall, Tim Brooke Taylor, John Cleese, David Hatch, Joe Kendall, and Wee Will Oddie. And for those of you who are none the wiser for that, here is the news read by John Otto Cleese.
1: Oh, no! It's I'm sorry, I'll read that again! Again!
0: Are you there, Daphne Mulherin in Sydney?
2: Yes, Kenneth. Pardon me, I am.
0: Are you there, Mervyn Pike Striker in New York?
3: Why, yes, I'm here, William, and I'm hoping that we're going to see some really great play here this afternoon.
0: Harvey Streberg, are you there with us in Amsterdam?
4: We are here and waiting busily to be playing the game with you, Yatta.
0: And Herman Tank, are you there in Alaska with your team?
5: Hello! Hello!
0: Well, with Sydney, Alaska, New York, and Amsterdam on the line, and France, Sweden, Norway, Luxembourg, Japan, China, Burma, Jordan, and Buxton, Derbyshire waiting to join in, it's time for us to play Round the World Query.
5: Hello!
0: Each week we bring some well-known queries into the studio. And give them the well-known answers. Yes, with the technological miracle of radio, we bring you another of our round-the-world link-ups and another pointless quiz game. But before we start to play, can we have the score, please, from Oslo? Are you there, Oslo?
6: Yes, we are here. I'm being very, very, very, very well, thank you. And the score so far at the beginning is, of course, rest of the world, nil, Great Britain, 40.
0: Right. Well, with the score sheets nearly level, let's hear the rules from our mystery vice. Come in, mystery vice.
7: And the rules, quite simply, are... Each week, Great Britain wins. Each week, Great Britain wins.
0: Well, now we're ready to start, but before we do, let me say a word of thanks to all our technicians and the backroom bobbies here at the BBC who bring these people together from all parts of the world. Thank you, boys.
8: Yeah.
0: And now the first question for Amsterdam. Are you ready to take it, Amsterdam?
9: Hello, testing.
0: Hello.
9: Hello, testing.
0: Hello.
9: Amsterdam, hello, testing.
0: Hello.
9: Testing.
0: Well, Amsterdam seems to have gone for a second, so let's give the first question to London. London, will you identify, please, this sound?
10: A plate of fish and chips frying.
0: Well interrupted. Quite correct. And now it's your turn, rest of the world. Are you there, France?
11: Mayday, mayday, 42 calling base.
0: Is that France?
11: Please help, my engine's failing. Is that the base? Base, my
0: is that France?
11: Failing. I'm sorry, my joystick's stuck.
0: Get off the air, this is a quiz program. Where are you coming down?
11: In France.
0: Well, will you ask France how many eggs a mongoose lays? And whilst we're waiting, let's have another question for London. London, who or what is Apollo?
10: Oh, you put your hand on Apollo when you go to swipe.
0: I see what you mean. Abso-rightly snoot. Come in, Sydney, your turn. Hello, Sydney. Well, New York, perhaps you can take it. New York. Oh, well, perhaps we'd better have the next question for London.
12: We're quite ready here for a question.
0: Oh, good. Who's that? Amsterdam?
12: Oh, this is Germany.
0: Germany?
12: Yes, Germany.
0: But you're not playing Germany.
12: We are now.
0: I'm sorry, but you can't play. Come in Amsterdam.
12: We have cut off Amsterdam. We're quite ready here for a question, please.
0: Look, look, you're not playing.
12: You can't have Amsterdam back till we get our question.
0: Come in Denmark.
12: Or Denmark. We only want one sneaky little question.
0: Just one?
12: Yeah, just one.
0: Okay. Who won the war?
12: Germany, beating France in 1870.
0: Well, I'm sorry, you're wrong, wrong, wrong. It was Great Britain. And with that, can we have the final score, please, Oslo?
12: Certainly. Great Britain, 60.
0: Well, that's marvellous.
12: Germany, 400.
0: Was that you, Oslo?
12: Yes, it was us, Oslo.
0: Well, anyway, there seems to be some mistake in the final score.
12: No, there wasn't. We heard it quite clearly here in Germany, and we're all very delighted with our win. Germany, three cheers for the losers, Great Britain. Hip, hip.
0: We apologise for breaking your programme, and that brings us to the end of Round the World Link Up, which the miracle of radio brings to you entirely live. Entirely live. Entirely live.
13: Good morning. I'd like to buy a stocking.
5: A nylon stocking for a hold-up. If you could hold some up so that I could see them.
8: Stockings, sir, certainly. For your wife?
5: No, for me.
8: Pardon?
5: And her. For me to give to her.
8: What size, sir?
5: What is what?
8: What size are her legs?
5: Whose legs?
8: Your wife's legs. The stockings go on her legs.
5: Oh, the stockings, yes.
8: What size?
5: My size.
8: Your leg size?
5: No, my head size. I want the stockings as wide as my head. My wife has wide legs.
8: Well, I'll just run a bit of tape round your head.
5: Yes, allow a little bit of slack for breathing.
8: Breathing?
5: Yes, my wife's legs breathe. Well, rather a lot. How much are they?
8: 5 shillings a pair, sir.
5: Well, I'll take one.
8: One pair, sir.
5: No, one stocking.
8: I'm sorry?
5: I shall only need one. For my wife, you see, because she's only got one leg. And the other one's a wooden leg. And she can't stand anything on it, because it spoils the wood.
8: Just one? Half a crown?
5: 2 6 pence from 40,000 pounds for 3 weeks. And there, I'll take two. The other one will come in handy in case it tears during the getaway. The chase. With my wife. We chase each other a lot. And she gets away.
8: 5 shillings, please.
5: May I try it on?
8: What?
5: Well, I'll just slip it on. If I put it on my head, for size, you see, to see if it's wide enough for my wife's legs. Leg. Because my wife, Penelope, no, Anne, Jane, like the good fit. If you have only one leg, you do, you see, there.
13: How do I look?
8: Well, unusual.
13: Could you tell it was me?
8: No.
13: Would you recognise me? Just for example, say in court.
8: No.
13: Are you sure?
8: Quite sure.
13: Well, in that case, I'm stealing.

often hear it said, we often hear it said, indeed we do often hear it said, that people nowadays have forgotten how to laugh. Well, we're going to sing you some of the good old jokes, and if you recognize them, then join in and let's hear you laugh along with us. Right, here we go. A one, two, three.

0: I'll Read That Again presents the latest in our series of tales from Shakespeare. In the first program, we studied the ideas of the bard. Then later, we looked at his poetry. In fact, we went from bard to verse. Then, 3 weeks ago, we presented his historic drama. Then it was comic, and this week it's tragic. Believe me. Anyway, we now give you Othello, or... The Moor of Venice. And here he is, the Moor himself.
1: How do, lads? I am Othello.
2: What was that?
1: A Yorkshire Moor.
0: No. Ladies and gentlemen, the magnificent 6.5 in Othello, the Moor the Merrier. Specially adapted for radio and renamed Gentian Sprunt Goes Mouse Pickling. Many years ago, there lived in Venice a young maiden, fair and chaste. Her name was Desdemona. She was called Desdemona because her father thought it more appropriate than Garfunkel. Often Desdemona would stay out very late. Her father, a man of considerable years and an enormous nose, used to worry about it and about his daughter. Till one night, realizing Desdemona wasn't home, the old man got out of bed and went to her nurse's room.
3: Emilia? Ah, are you asleep?
4: Yes, I'm in bed.
3: Oh, I'm coming in.
4: Oh, good night.
3: Oh, Desdemona is not back yet.
4: Oh, good, you quit, Webby.
3: Where is she? You should know. You're her handmaiden.
4: I've got her hand here. The rest of her is missing. Anyway, she's quite old enough to know what she's up to.
3: Well, that's what I'm afraid of.
4: Don't you realize Desdemona is looking for romance and excitement? You gave her enough, but these young men have something to offer which you haven't got.
3: I certainly...
4: Well, I wouldn't know about it anyway.
3: You're a liar. Anyway, I must find Desdemona.
4: Oh, all right. I'll ask my husband. He may know. Wake up, dear. Wake up, young girl. Do you know where Desdemona is?
5: Desdemona, the lovely maiden whom I love and adore. Whom I know is even now with Othello the Moor, whom I...
3: Oh, my poor baby, Amelia, stay here. Iago and I will go and find her. Adieu.
4: Adieu.
3: Adieu.
0: Without further ado, they rushed out. They rushed out into the main thoroughfare of Venice.
4: Oh!
0: Fancio ran off Iago all over Venice. In and out of the bars, nail houses, up and down dark alleys, through drinking cellars and bawdy houses.
3: Oh, wasn't that fun? Now let's look for Desdemona.
0: So they continued their search until at last they came to Othello's house. The plot is thickening.
6: And so are the jokes.
0: There was a soft light in his window and music playing.
5: Let's go in, and even now we may catch them in the foul act.
7: We are not in the prison again, boy.
3: Oh, what a foul
0: act. But in a flash, Brabantio drew a sword.
8: Very good. Now draw a flower.
0: He roared at Othello.
3: Sir, you have ravished my daughter. I demand satisfaction.
8: Really? Whom do you mean that, baby?
3: Desdemona, stand aside and let me run him through.
9: No, father. I stand between your sword and him, and I shall not move. My love holds me here.
10: And here.
8: And here. Daddy.
9: Oh, Daddy, won't you say it's all right?
3: It's wonderful, but not with him. Tomorrow, he shall... Tomorrow he shall go before the Grand Council, accused of abducting a minor.
9: But I'm not a minor, I'm a
3: shorthand typist. One more like that, and you'll go too. He shall be hanged.
9: No, no.
0: So, next morning, they all went to see the Doge of Venice.
8: Where are you going?
3: We're going to see a man about a Doge.
0: They found him in the council chamber.
11: Sorry to keep you waiting. Now, what's happened?
3: My daughter has been snatched away from me and her purity infringed.
11: Who did it?
3: Othello. Well done, Othello.
11: I forbid it. Now, we all know Desdemona is very desirable.
12: Here.
11: Anyone would love her.
12: Here.
11: Othello obviously does.
12: Here.
11: I've seen him kiss her on the...
12: Where? Here.
11: And I think he must have her. Will anyone say nay? That's enough horseplay.
13: But at that moment, they were interrupted by the arrival of a messenger, hot foot from war.
11: Why? My feet are hot.
6: I'm sorry, for so I've come 3,000 miles to bring this heavy message to my lord. Across the raging sea and briny deep, across the fleecy foam and wintry waves, 3,000 miles of ocean I could hardly keep afloat. My lord, it was not easy. I didn't have a boat.
1: Is there more I can do, Eskimo now?
6: News!
1: Oh,
6: yes. Oh, I bring a message from the governor of Cyprus.
1: Well, what does he say?
6: He says, I fear I'm dying.
1: Yes, what else?
6: He says, eek, crumple, droop, drop,
1: Oh, dear.
10: My lord, look in his hand, the governor's message.
1: What does it say?
10: It says approximately, eek, crumple, droop,
1: This can only mean one thing.
10: You mean?
1: Yes. The governor is dead. Othello, you must take his post. There are 3 letters on the mantelpiece. Tonight you sail to Cyprus with your bride. Iago, you must travel by his side.
5: A pleasure, sir. I'll follow to be sure.
14: But I'll not rest till I have slain the main king.
0: Some editors prefer to read more. Some editors prefer to read Beano or Topic of Cancer or anything else, like Teach Yourself Properly or Milk with a Madcap Moon Video. So they sailed to Cyprus on a silver sea, and as they neared the shore, the people ran out to greet the boat.
15: Hello.
0: When they saw Desdemona, they marveled at her beauty.
16: Oh, what beauty.
0: Iago stood by, grinding his teeth.
5: Nice and sharp.
0: And plotting evil plots.
5: Plot, plot, plot.
0: Then suddenly he noticed a man in the shadow.
5: I observe, sire. You have eyes for Desdemona.
17: That's not all. Who are you?
5: I am Iago, the varlet.
17: Oh, I'm Cassio the pansy.
5: Well, Cassio, I think you and the maiden have much in common. Her cherry lips, her almond eyes, her rosy cheeks, they could all be yours.
17: Yes, but I haven't got her legs now.
5: Don't worry, I fancy you. Have one. I'm sorry, I'll read that again. Don't worry, I fancy you have won her respect. Tomorrow, you must go round to Desdemona's for tea and try to touch her heart. Or if not her heart, do the best you can, whatever you can. Till then, drink like me.
17: Oh, we argue you're a brick.
5: Now I'm just a little stone, sir.
0: So, next afternoon, Cassio went to it to woo Desdemona.
17: Twit to woo Desdemona.
9: Hark, that's jolly unusual. An owl in the middle of the afternoon. But listen, it coughs, owls don't cough. Emilia, go down and see who it is.
0: Emilia tripped downstairs. And gently pushed open the door.
17: I've come to see the loveliest maid in Cyprus, that treasured nymph whose eyes do sparkle like 1,000 stars.
18: Oh, this is so sudden.
17: Oh, I'm sorry, I want Desdemona.
18: Oh, well, it was fun while it lasted. She's upstairs taking tea. Will you come in for a bit?
9: Who is it, Amelia? Is it a tall, dark, handsome lover? Oh, I'm so excited. Perhaps he's a fine nobleman with splendid clothes and gentle ways. Or perhaps he's a soldier, yes. With bulging muscles and proud eyes. Tall and strong and passionate and irresistible. Oh, I can see him now.
17: Where?
9: Oh, it's you.
18: Look at him, all dressed up. He's quite wonderful.
9: Yes. You know, Cassio, you've got something most women would desire.
17: You're not having my silk handbag.
9: Oh, Cassio, kiss me. Iago back from work. Quick, hide behind the arras.
17: Oh.
9: And Cassio, my love, take this little pink handkerchief.
17: As a love token?
9: No, your nose is running.
19: What's been going on here? Iago done been telling me that he saw a man coming up to your room.
9: Oh, I am undone.
19: So we see. Where is he?
9: Oh, please believe me. I was just practicing for you.
19: Where is he?
5: Beneath that arras.
19: They're shoes.
5: little pink hanky.
17: It's not my hanky. Oh, a dime!
9: It's true. It's true. It's my handkerchief.
19: Your handkerchief. Your handkerchief. Yes, yes, I recognize it. I gave it you. That little pink handkerchief with the purple roses and yellow fairies and the map of Buxton on it.
0: He turned to leave, but Iago sprang forward.
5: Wait, Othello, isn't there something you've forgotten?
19: Oh, yes.
0: And so Othello strangled Desdemona. When he saw what he had done, Othello wept. A single tear as pure as virgin crystal tripped across his marble cheek. As 'twere a diamond or a bead of morning rain, another drop flowed on in gentle grief.
4: Oh, I'm slain. What's that awful moaning?
19: Desdemona.
4: Oh, there.
19: She done been unfaithful.
4: It wasn't her fault. It was a plot devised by my wicked husband.
19: Ha, ha, ha. I shall kill myself. I shall plunge a little jewel dagger into my wicked heart. But before I do it, there's one thing I must ask.
1: What? Anybody got a little jewel dagger?
5: Here. Ah,
19: oh, oh, aye, ah, oh. It's not very sharp.

0: And so that ends our Shakespeare tale. So let's all go and have a nice light ale.
1: Oh, he's a jolly good old fellow.

0: as the hypnotic effect of the Angus Prune experience seeps into your souls, I needn't tell you that you've been mesmerized for the last half hour by Tim Brooke Taylor, John Cleese, David Hatch, Joe Kendall, and Bilotti. The scripts were by Eric Idle and Bilotti, with songs by Bilotti, and the music was provided by that conjurer at the keyboard, Leon Cohen, who also did the arrangements. The Wonder Show was produced as usual by Wonder Boy Humphrey Barclay. That's Wonder as in Wonder, Red, Red, Robin goes Bob, Bob, Bob in the and I wish I was dead. So, tune in to the Light Fantastic next week to hear John Otto Cleese announce the fastest show on earth.
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0: present Arthur Lowe, John LeMessurier, and Clive Dunn in Dad's Army. Big Guns, featuring John Lorry, Arnold Ridley, and Ian Lavender, with this week's guests, Larry Martin and Julian Orchard. Here is the news, and this is John Snagg reading it. Hitler continues to unleash the dogs of war. From the frozen wastes of Russia to the burning sands of the Western Desert, the ravening hounds of Nazism pillage and terrorize. But down at Walmington-on-Sea, it is a pleasant spring morning in 1942, and a Pickford's van has just brought a surprise delivery to the headquarters of the local Home Guard.
1: Here, is your name Mannering?
2: It is.
1: Well, sign this chitty and I'll be on my way.
2: What's it say, Wilson?
3: Yes, a note from you, a call from us. A date is fixed, no worry or fuss. A Pickford van, a gentle giant, the work is done. A satisfied client.
2: Oh, no time for poetry. What's all this about?
1: Look, just sign it. I can't hang about. We got 6 more to deliver today.
2: What exactly is it you want me to sign for?
1: Blimey, can't you read? It's got it on the chitty. 1 13-pounder and 2 cases of ammunition.
2: What did you say?
4: Mr. Manry, there's a huge firing piece out in the yard.
5: Yeah, it's a really great gun.
2: What? I better go and have a look.
1: Look, will somebody sign this chitty?
3: Yes, of course, yes. Have you got a pen?
1: Yeah.
3: Thank you, Fitz. There you are. There's your chitty. I beg your pardon?
1: My pen, please.
3: What? Oh, yes. There you are. Sorry.
1: That's all right, mate. That's how I got it.
2: Wilson, come and look at this gun.
3: Coming, sir.
2: Well, what do you think of it?
3: I say, it's rather big, isn't it?
2: Hitler comes now, we blast him right into kingdom come. How's it work, do you think?
3: I haven't the foggiest notion. Have you ever handled one of these, Josie?
4: No, Mr. Wilson. We used to use the Gatling when we was in the Sudan. We turned a handle. It's invented by an American dentist named Mr. Gatling. And in the Sudan, we used to form up in a square with a gun in the middle. And when them whirling dervishes come rushing towards us with their blood-curdling cries, we waited till the last minute. And then we used to bob down. And then the blokes behind us would let them have it. Rat-tat-tat-tat-tat-tat. Mind you, if you didn't bob down quick enough, you used to get the top of your helmet shot off. Hence the expression, get your head down.
2: Really?
3: There's a plate on the side here, sir. It says, 13-pounder naval gun.
2: Naval gun?
3: Yeah.
2: Oh, we're in luck. Fraser was in the Navy.
3: That's right, sir, yes. Chief Petty Officer.
2: Walker, get Fraser and the rest of the platoon.
6: Yes, sir. Here, Taffy, come and see what Father Christmas bought.
2: Well, Fraser should be able to give us the drill.
3: Oh, yes, yes.
4: Oh, look, there's a telescope thing there.
3: Yes, that's right. They're the sights, Jersey.
4: Oh, sights. Yes, yeah. Oh. Oh, ho, ho, ho. Oh, I can see some sights through it, all right. I can see a haystack. And there's a couple of people on it in there. Here, come and have a look, Mr. Wilson.
3: What? Oh, yes, it is rather unusual.
2: Look, there's no time for that now.
7: Hey, look at that gun. Is it ours, Uncle Sergeant?
3: It would appear so, Frank, yes.
8: Does it make a very big bang?
9: Well, let's face it, it's not exactly a pea shooter, is it, Mr. Cofferham?
8: Bangs always give me an awful headache. That's why I used to dread Guy Fawkes night, so.
10: What's all the kerfuffle about, eh?
2: Ah, Fraser.
10: I
2: expect you've seen one of these guns before, eh?
10: Oh. Why, I have that, why.
2: Well, to us, it's a very mysterious piece of mechanism. To you, it's probably like meeting an old friend.
7: Yeah, how'd you shoot it, Mr. Fraser?
10: I don't know. Can I say I'm over-familiar with this particular weapon?
2: Surely one gun is very like another. I mean, you must know the principle of the thing.
10: Oh, I heard you say the principle is the same.
4: Come on, Fraser, show us what to do.
2: Yeah, come on, let's get cracking.
10: Well, it's not just as simple as it looks, you know. However, the basic idea is that the shells go in at one end of that barrel and they come out at the other.
9: Steady, Jock. Don't get too technical.
2: You're a chief petty officer, weren't you, Fraser?
10: How was that?
3: Well, perhaps Fraser didn't have too much to do with guns.
10: That's right. That's right, Sergeant.
2: What did you do?
10: Oh, I did all sorts of things.
2: Such as?
10: Mostly I was a cook.
2: A cook?
4: A cook? And all the time I thought you were something important.
10: Here, if you were on a ship, would you not think that your food was important?
2: But you said that you'd fought at Jutland.
10: I did not say that. I said I was at Jutland. Sailors eat, you know, even in battle. When the shells are flying, it takes a strong man to stay below and make shepherds pie.
5: And an even stronger one to eat it.
8: I think you have to be strong to do anything with boats. I used to feel a little queasy, even on the Serpentine.
2: Well, it's a disappointment, Fraser, but I'm sure we'll manage somehow.
5: Sorry I let you down, sir.
2: No. You haven't let us down, Fraser.
1: Hey, Mr. Mannering.
2: Yeah?
1: I nearly drove off and forgot. This handbook comes with a gun. I think it tells you how to make it go off.
2: Oh, thank you.
1: You're welcome.
2: Ah, here we are. 13-pounder, quick firing, Mark 5 gun. Ah, all here in the handbook, Wilson.
11: Ah, jolly good, sir. Good.
2: Now, the gun crew consists of GL, SS trainer, breech worker, and two loaders.
4: Permission to speak, sir.
2: Yes, Jim.
4: I should like to volunteer to be GL, SS trainer, breeches...

0: test trainer, breech worker, and two loaders.
1: Permission to speak, sir.
0: Yes, John.
1: I should like to volunteer to be GL, SS trainer, breeches worker.
0: Thank you, Jones. I think that's the entire gun crew.
2: Perhaps they explain it more fully in a later chapter.
0: Yes, I'll read on. Position for close-up.
1: Oh, we used to do that in the vicar's pantomime, sir. In the funny drill scene, close-up, we used to say, and we all lifted our clothes up.
3: I bet that was hilarious. Oh.
1: It was. The vicar played the dame. He was very good, he was. Sir.
0: Yes, I saw him. Frightened me to death. Anyway, now let's concentrate on the matter in hand. Number one, the gun layer. GL. See? Gun layer. Number one, the gun layer sits at the elevating wheel on the left of the gun barrel.
1: Mr. Speaker, I'd like to volunteer to be the GL layer on the left of the gun barrel.
4: It was a sitting job, sir. It might suit me.
0: Yes, very well, Godfrey. Take up your position.
4: Yes, sir.
0: Give him a hand, Morgan.
5: Right. Oops, it's lazy, Mr. Godfrey. Go on. Oh, there you go.
4: Oh, thank you.
5: There we are. Now we've got him in that seat. Left to stay there for the rest of the war.
0: Yeah, all right. Number two, the breech worker sits on the right in line with the breech, which is that bit where the shells go in.
1: I should like to volunteer to be the breech worker on the right in line with the breech, which is the bit where the shells go in.
0: Yeah, oh, all right, Jones. You sit there.
1: Well, shall I sit side saddle or astride?
0: Just sit down. Now, number three, the loader. Presumably that means the man who loads the shells into the breech, wouldn't you say?
2: Yes, well, that seems eminently logical to me, sir.
0: Yes. Now, the loader. That can be you, Pike.
6: Sir?
0: Stands behind the gun layer, which is Godfrey. Right, Pike, stand behind Godfrey.
6: Yes, Mr. Manreen.
0: The trainer sits at the training wheel on the right of the barrel. You can be the trainer, Fraser.
5: Aye, sir.
0: Then there's another loader who stands behind the first loader. Walker, you stand behind Pike.
5: Right, Mr. Mannering.
0: SS stands at the sights. I wonder what SS means.
2: Sights superintendent, do you think?
0: Yeah.
2: Thank you, sir. Thank you very much.
0: That'd better be you.
2: Right,
0: now, we're all clear so far.
4: This seat's not very comfortable, sir.
0: Not meant to be comfortable, Godfrey. This is war. Now, what's next?
7: Ah, yeah.
0: Clear away any obstructions to the working of the gun.
5: You'd better get rid of Jones here for a start.
0: That'll do. Next, open the breech. Right, Jones, open the breech.
1: Yes, sir. Oh, it won't shift.
0: Give him a hand, Pike. Morton.
6: Yes, sir, right.
5: Yes, sir.
1: Yeah. Ooh. I think it's rusted up, sir.
0: Here, let me have a go. No, it's no good.
2: Excuse me, sir. Perhaps I can help. Ah. There you are, sir. You had the safety catch on, you see.
0: Thank you, Wilson. Wondered how long it'd be before somebody spotted that. Now, next, the breech worker. That's you, Jones. Reports, bore clear. Right, call out that bit about the bore, Jones.
1: It's a bore.
0: Yeah, no. Bore clear, bore clear.
1: Oh, yes. Bore clear, bore clear, bore clear, bore clear,
6: Excuse me, Mr. Manreen. Are we going to do some real firing?
0: Of course we're not, you stupid boy. I'm just going to pretend. Now, the loader loads the shell into the gun.
6: Right, sir.
0: And calls, gun loaded to the breech worker.
6: Gun loaded to the breech worker.
0: No. Just gun loaded, Pike.
6: Sorry.
0: It says the loader should take extreme caution to ensure that his fingers are out of the breech before the breech worker closes it. So, as soon as his fingers are clear, he calls to the breech worker, the corner of the page is torn off.
6: It's a funny thing to say.
0: Don't say that. The corner of the page with instructions is torn off.
2: Oh, dear. Now we'll never know what he calls, will we?
1: How about hands away?
5: And if he doesn't get his hands away, how about out?
0: Warned you once, Walker. We want something brief, to the point.
2: Well, how about fingers out?
0: Yes. Go on, Mike.
6: Fingers out!
0: Now, let me see. Breech worker, close the breech. That's you, Jones.
1: Shut up, sir.
0: I beg your pardon.
1: Shut up, sir. The breech is shut.
0: Doesn't say anything in the instructions about your saying that?
1: No, but it sounds rather military, doesn't it, sir?
2: I think it sounds rather rude.
4: How about once more into the breach?
0: Oh, don't be ridiculous.

0: Now they order fire. The gun layer pulls his lanyard. Right, go on, Goblin.
1: Very well, sir.
0: Just a minute, just a minute. What are you doing?
1: Putting my lanyard, sir.
0: Not the lanyard round your neck. Strangle yourself. The lanyard on the gun.
1: Do you mean I actually make the gun go off?
0: That's what it says here.
1: I really don't think I'm suited to the post.
2: Hey, sir, I'd like to pull the lanyard and fire the gun, sir. Let me pull it, sir. Let me pull it.
0: You can't reach across and pull it, Jones. What about the kick?
2: I'd like to do that as well, sir.
0: I'm talking about the kick of the gun, the recoil.
2: Well, I should still like to do it.
0: Oh, be quiet, Jones. Pike, you pull the lanyard.
3: I'm putting the shells in. I can't do both.
0: Don't use that tone of voice to me, boy.
4: Sir, I'm not exactly overemployed.
5: That's like an oblige.
0: Right, listen, you pull it.
4: There goes it.
0: Now, I think we've all grasped the basics of how the gun works. Pretty straightforward, so we'll have a practice.
6: That's all very fine, sir, but what the way you mean it?
0: Ah, quite right, Fraser. We need a target. Now let's imagine that that milk float over there on the coast road is a tank.
7: Right.
0: Good, well, aim at that. And I'll stand over here. Work out the range and the angle of fire.
6: Hey, hold on. It's called inclination, not angle of fire.
0: Oh, is it? Thank you, Fraser. Mm-hmm. Well, I should say the range is 700 yards. And the inclination, 4 degrees. Godfrey?
1: Yes, sir?
0: Have you got the inclination?
1: Well... I can hang on for a few minutes longer. Thank you very much for asking, sir.
4: No. Godfrey, no, my dear fellow, no. Turn your little handle to that little... That little dial there says 4 degrees.
1: Oh, I see.
0: Now, follow the target in your sight, Wilson.
4: All right, sir.
0: Move the gun barrel to the left. Keep moving to the left. More. Around the target.
4: On target now, sir.
0: Good. Fire when I give the command.
4: There you go, sir.
2: I won't give the command just now if I was you, sir.
0: Why not, Jones?
2: Because the barrel's pointed right at your head.
0: Come in.
2: Evening, Captain Manning, evening, Sergeant Wilson.
0: Jones.
4: Hi, Jersey.
2: Excuse me, Mr. Manning, but I'll be having the toot here in your office.
0: Yes, I think so, Jones.
2: Good, because I've got some sand for the toot, and Walker's got some tins. Joe, bring your toot tins in.
0: Right, come in.
4: Excuse me, sir. I hate to appear stupid about this, but what on earth is a toot?
0: Oh, really, Wilson. Fancy you're not knowing what a toot is.
4: Well, I wasn't here last night when you fixed it up.
0: Toot stands for Technical Exercise Without Troops.
4: Oh, does it? I see. Yes, yes.
0: Now, we're going to make a model of Warmington.
4: Yeah.
0: Now that we have a 13-pounder... Our fighting potential is enormously increased.
4: Oh, yes, enormously, yes, of course. If we ever learn to fire it properly.
0: We must now conceive our whole form of tactics on a very much larger scale. So, when we've built this model, we can see where best to sight our gun to give us maximum firepower.
6: Hey, Mr. Merrick, here's some tins for your shoot.
0: Why are they so dented?
6: Oh, well, you see, Mr. Merrick, they get like that when they fall off the back of a lorry.
0: I see. Now, we need something to put the toot on. Bring that blackout screen over and put it on my desk, Walker.
6: Right you are, Mr. Mannering.
0: I've got a toy gun here to represent our naval gun.
2: Oh, good. Now we've got something to shoot for the toot.
6: There's your blackboard screen, Mr. Mannering.
0: Thank you, Walker. Right, Jones, spread your sand over the screen.
2: Very good, sir. Here we are, sir. I'll just smooth it out. Hello. What's this bit of suet doing here? That boy Raymond's getting very careless. I can't use it now. It's covered in sand. Never mind. It can go in the sausages.
0: Wilson, make a note, will you? No sausages this week.
6: Fraser? Evening, sir.
0: Fraser?
6: I brought as much stuff as I could, sir.
0: Good.
1: And I brought a few things that might help, sir.
0: Well done, Godfrey.
2: I've got the sand nice and smooth now, Mr. Mannering.
0: Thank you, Jones. Now, first of all, we'll lay out the high street. Put out the spam tins, Walker, in a line down the middle.
6: Right, sir.
5: Evening, Mr. Mannering.
6: Evening, Pike.
5: I brought a lot of things for the twit.
6: Toot, boy, toot.
5: Bless you.
0: Now, we need something to represent the church.
7: Aye. How about this, sir? Hmm?
6: Whiskey bottle. It's hardly suitable, Fraser.
7: It is empty, sir.
6: Haven't you got something a little more reverent?
7: Only this tin of fruit salts.
6: Well, that'll do.
7: Good.
0: There we are. Now, something for the bandstand.
1: How about this little powder puff, sir?
6: Thank you, darling.
1: Don't get it dirty, will you? It's not mine.
6: I'm very relieved to hear it. Now, the allotments.
7: Well, this, loo-fadoo.
0: Excellent. The gas works.
6: How about this tin of bicarbonate?
0: Very improved. Now, Pike, have you got the tin soldiers?
5: Yes, Miss Manning, here they are.
6: Thank you. Now, let's see. This knight in armour will be you, Jones.
7: Oh, thank you, sir.
6: This Highland soldier is you, Fraser.
7: Thank you, sir.
6: Ah, two beef-eaters, Walker and Godfrey. And this horseman is you, Pike.
5: He hasn't got a head.
6: That's all right, you can be the headless horseman.
5: But why should I be the one without an head? They're my soldiers.
0: You'll do as you're told, Pike.
5: It's not fair, it's not fair.
6: Now, let's see, we've got a cowboy and an Indian left. I shall be the cowboy. You, Wilson, will be the Indian.
4: Yes, I rather thought I might be.
6: Now, pay attention. Now, looking at this model of Warmington in relation to our new gun, represented by this toy one, you will see that we command this whole stretch of the coast from the Novelty Rock Emporium in the east to Stone's Amusement Arcade in the west. However, as you'll observe, there are certain obstacles in our way. For instance, this powder puff, this bandstand. Have to go.
2: Mr. Speaker.
6: Yes, John.
2: You can't remove the bandstand, Mr. Mannering. I'm the first cornet.
6: That makes no difference to you. There won't be any more concerts there until after the war, anyway.
2: I know, sir, but I'd like to have something to play when the war's over.
6: The way the war's going at the moment, the only instrument you'll be playing when it's over is the harp.
0: Quiet.
6: The point is that the bandstand must come down. Not only is it in direct line of fire, there's nothing to stop the enemy using it as cover for one of their invasion barges. That's just the sort of shabby trick the Nazis would use. Anyway, I wrote to the town clerk yesterday telling him that it's got to come down in 48 hours.
4: Isn't that a bit high-handed, sir?
6: No, not at all. Believe me, I know these local officials. The only sort of language they understand. In fact, I'm fully expecting a visit from the town clerk any day now.
4: But they'll never be able to get it down in 48 hours. I mean, it's made of solid iron.
6: Is it? Mm. Well, I'll take you down for nothing, Mr. Mannering. Just so long as I can keep the iron for scrap, you know. I think we'd better leave this in official hands, Walker.
0: Now, the next thing that is in line of fire is the cricket pitch. The scoreboard will have to come down.
4: Oh, no, no, sir, please, please, please. Not the scoreboard.
6: I'm sorry, Wilson. I know you're captain of the cricket team, but can't make any exceptions.
4: Well, couldn't we possibly leave it until the cricket season's over?
6: Unfortunately, the Nazis don't play cricket, Wilson. If they did, we'd never have gone to war with them in the first place. Anyway, in the event of the balloon going up, this will be our new plan of action. Now, have we got something to represent Jones's van?
5: Yeah, this toy car, sir.
6: Yes. Right, you jump into your van, Jones, and drive quickly down the high street.
2: Very good, sir.
6: What are you doing?
2: I'm driving my van, sir.
6: Look, I think we'll do it without the sound effects. Don't mind. Fraser, you're outside your shop.
7: Aye, sir.
6: Jones, you pick up Fraser.
7: Yes, sir.
6: Then pick up Walker and proceed along Eastgate Road to the church hall.
8: He can't do that, Mr. Mannering.
6: Why not?
8: It's a one-way street.
6: Not in an emergency, Walker. Meanwhile, Wilson and I run from the bank to the church hall. Come on, Wilson, move your Indian.
4: What? Oh, yes, sir. Yes.
1: What about me, sir? Don't I get a lift to the van?
6: Ah, well, as we can never be sure where you'll be at any one time, Godfrey, you'd better make your own way to the hall. You can be a sort of relief column.
1: Well, thank you, sir.
6: Now, let us assume that enemy invasion barges are trying to land troops. We are manning our gun and keeping up a constant withering fire, pounding the beaches. They're also dropping parachute troops, so Corporal Jones will take a detachment of men in his van to deal with them. Let's just try that. I'll fire the gun and you move the car, Jones. You ready?
2: Yes, sir. Yes, all ready.
6: Fire!
0: All right, Jones, off you.
2: Yes, sir. Nom nom nom nom nom nom nom nom nom nom nom nom nom nom nom nom nom nom nom nom nom nom nom nom nom nom nom nom nom nom nom nom nom nom.
9: Good evening, Mannering.
0: Fuck.
10: Oh, good evening.
9: Nanny, George Upton, town clerk.
10: How do you do?
0: Jones, you can stop now.
2: Why, is the war over, sir?
0: For the moment. We're just having a toot.
2: Oh, really? No. If you say so.
0: Tactical exercise without troops. This is a model of Warmington.
9: Well, you could have fooled me. It looks like a lucky dip gone wrong. Now, look here, Mannering. What's the idea of sending me an ultimatum? I'm not used to getting ultimata.
0: The point is that the bandstand has got to come down.
9: Why?
0: Because it is directly in the line of fire of our gun.
9: But that bandstand's a rare example of Victorian artwork. It was erected to commemorate Queen Victoria's visit to this town in 1891.
2: I remember it well. I was given special leave to be in the Guard of Honour. And as the old Queen come down our ranks, she stopped in front of me and she said, "You remind me of my dear Albert." And I looked at her with tears in my eyes and I said, "And you, Your Majesty, remind me of my dear old mum." She walked away. Hence the expression, we are not amused.
0: Well, neither are we.
9: Now, look, you can't say that bandstand's got to come down just like that, Mannering. Before a decision is taken, it's got to go before the town council.
0: Well, put it before the town council, then.
9: Well, I can't do that. It's got to be discussed in committee first.
0: Oh, there's no time for all that red tape. This is urgent. The whole defence of this town rests on that gun.
9: Well, I'm afraid I shall have to take some convincing of that.
0: We'll give you a demonstration.
9: Well, I don't know.
0: Right now, if need be, my men are at an instant readiness.
4: That's wise, sir. I mean, we're not really up to it.
0: I know what I'm doing, Wilson.
4: Oh.
0: Right, number one gun crew, fall in outside in the yard.
2: Number one gun crew, come on outside the double. Right, come on, do as the officer says.
7: Okay, Jonesy.
0: If you'll just follow me, Mr. Upton, I think we might be quite impressed.
2: Right, Pikey, you can get this camouflage netting off.
5: Right, Mr. Jones.
0: We keep the gun camouflaged, Mr. Upton, so that our firing position cannot be observed from the air.
7: Ah, shoot! Blimey, this netting half dusted. Starts up my hay fever.
0: Never mind about that, Pikey. Hurry up and get it off.
7: Ah, dear.
0: We shall be ready pretty soon, Mr. Upton.
2: Camouflage netting is now off, sir.
0: Right, gun detachment, fall in. Godfrey. Godfrey, what's the matter with you? I said fall in.
1: Oh, I'm sorry, sir, I couldn't hear. I took the precaution of putting cotton wool in my ears in case you let the gun go bang.
0: Well, take it out. Falling.
1: Oh, yes, sir.
0: Now, you know your positions. Godfrey sits on the left of the barrel. Jones is on the right by the breech. The two loaders, Pike and Walker, stand by with the shells.
11: Now,
0: on the command, action. I want to see you move like greased lightning. Take up your positions. Forward, action.
2: Right, come on, lads. Come on out. Oh, no, Mr. Godfrey. This is your right arm. That's your left. You're on the wrong side. I'm next to the breech.
1: No, I'm by the breech.
2: But Mr. Speaker, Mr. Godfrey's in my breeches.
0: You're on the other side, Godfrey. A Pike, don't pick up the shells yet.
5: No, I'm sorry, Mr. Manning.
4: Don't all over me when you sneeze. It's very unnerving.
5: Sorry, Uncle Arthur.
0: They're just a bit nervous, Mr. Upton.
9: So am I.
0: Don't worry. Once they've settled down, the whole thing will move like a smooth, well-oiled machine. The gun will pour forth its deadly fire.
9: Deadly? Who to?
0: I'll soon show you. Stand by, men. Now, remember, when I call action, I want it to go right through the drill, up to and including loading the shell. But we shall only mime the actual firing.
9: I'm very relieved to hear it.
0: Are we ready?
4: Yes, sir.
12: Yes.
0: Enemy tank, right, range 500 yards. Action!
7: Here you are, Pikey. I've got a shell for you. Shove it up the spout.
0: Right, Joe.
5: Hold on, I've dropped it.
0: Pick it up, boy, pick it up.
5: Oh, here you are, Mr. Jones. Here,
2: Oi, mind where you're putting that shell pack in.
7: Sorry.
2: Shell loaded, sir.
0: Good. Enemy tank right. Range, 500 yards.
9: Oh, still 500 yards? It's not moving, then.
0: Range, 450 yards. Inclination, 6 degrees. Godfrey, 6 degrees. Wilson?
10: Yes, sir.
0: Godfrey got the inclination.
4: Godfrey, didn't you hear what Mr. Manning said? 6 degrees in your little wheel there.
9: Oh, yes, yes. There we are, 6 degrees.
0: Right. Are you holding the firing line, Wilson?
10: Yes, sir, yes, yes, yes.
0: Now, whatever you do, don't pull it.
10: No, no, no, sir, no, no. I'll just mime it.
0: 400 yards. Fire!
2: Yes! You! Blimey, it's gone off! Marbley, look at that!
0: Wilson, I told you not to pull the lanyard.
4: I'm terribly sorry, sir, but in fact, startle me. It just sort of happened.
5: Just look what you've done to our bandstand, Mary. It's completely demolished. Whatever are we going to do?
6: I'll tell you what, Mr. Mannering. I'll clear it out for you and we'll split the profit, eh? Three ways.
0: How dare you?
11: That episode of Dad's Army, based on the original television series by Jimmy Perry and David Croft, you heard Arthur Lowe as Captain Mannering, John LeMessurier, Sergeant Wilson, Clive Dunn, Corporal Jones, John Lardy, Private Fraser, Arnold Ridley, Private Godfrey, Ian Lavender, Private Pike, Larry Martin, Private Walker, Julian Orchard as Mr. Upton, the town clerk, and Michael Middleton as the Pickford's man. Big Guns was adapted for radio by Michael Knowles and Harold Snowd and produced by John Dias.

0: Inside every Cape Plum, there's a nice clean stone asking to be let out. There's a very sweet sound to Cape Plums when you have them for afters.
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5: We present the news quiz with your chairman, Simon Hoggart.
6: Hello and welcome again to the news quiz. We start with the cutting scene in the Washington Chronicle, read by Rory Morrison.
5: In New York State, an inebriated 55-year-old man drove his car into a ditch, but was unharmed. He slowly climbed back up the slope and onto the highway, where he was immediately hit by a car being driven by his drunken wife.
6: Thanks to Kate Vogel from Sidcup for that. Let's meet the teams. Please welcome first on my right, Andy Hamilton and Linda Smith. And opposite them on my left, Sandy Toksvig and Barry Cryer. Andy, which good neighbour has popped in to help out with a top-up?
7: Yes, this is tuition fees, presumably, and sadly, it's beginning to look as if the backbench Labour rebellion we've all been looking forward to so much might not happen, and I blame Michael Howard. Isn't it nice to be able to say that again after all these years? I blame Michael Howard. In the old days, when Ian Duncan thingamy was in charge of the Conservatives, you know, 300 Labour backbenchers could safely rebel against the Prime Minister in the knowledge that the Tory leader wouldn't be able to capitalise on that. But now, of course, they're up against Michael Howard. He's a much more predatory and sinister force. And I don't know if you've noticed that you can always tell if Michael Howard is on his feet speaking in the House of Commons, because no birds fly overhead. All across London. It looks very much as if, in the light of the prospect of a leader who would capitalise on embarrassment for the Labour leader, that the backbenchers are sort of losing a bit of their resolve.
8: I'm still cross with Michael Howard for saying that he thinks the people should be big.
9: There's something of the big about him, isn't there?
8: There is, yes.
9: He can light up a room just by moving away from the window. Sorry. Sorry, Andy.
8: Barry, little note for you. Never, ever apologise. Just be louder.
9: OK.
6: As Tony Blair made his latest speech in an attempt to woo the rebels, the Chancellor was at long last coming to his aid by giving his full backing to university tuition fees. Contrary to rumours, Gordon has always been eager to help his neighbour out. Last year, he not only helped the PM when the hot water in his bath wasn't working, he even offered to throw in an electric fire for free. Linda, who's been bushwhacked by some treasured recollections.
10: Ah, well, this is W, who's had some trouble with this chap, Paul O'Neill, who was a former Treasury Secretary in the American government. And now he's sort of saying, well, Bush wanted to get rid of Saddam from the word go, and 9-11 was just an excuse. And Bush has sort of tried to sort of ignore it, really, and talk about the moon instead, really. And then he's sort of talked about how very important it is that America keeps on going to the moon. I think they need the cheese.
8: I like the notion that it was a revelation to everybody that George Bush never liked Saddam. This suggests there was a honeymoon period. It seems appropriate, though, that George Bush has figured he's made a mess of the planet Earth. Now Mars.
7: I was watching daytime TV today.
8: Don't tell everybody.
7: Yeah, I was. And they got very excited at NASA because they got the first pictures back from Mars.
8: I love the idea of the Americans are all at Mars, you know, looking for life, and there's Andy watching daytime television looking for Kilroy.
6: President Bush has been accused of planning the war against Iraq within days of becoming president. Bush spent the first 100 days plotting to invade Iraq. Not, as everyone thought, trying to count the four walls in the Oval Office as his predecessor had dared him to. Barry, welcome to the show.
9: Thank you. Can I apologise for hogging this programme?
6: It is your first time on the show.
9: No, I did it years ago.
6: When was that?
9: I can't remember. Oh, the chairman I remember, Lord Reith.
6: Barry, trying to be controversial? When everyone thinks you're a racist?
9: Ah, now, this must be a reference to Robert Kilroy Silk, the Cuprinol kid. A hard man to ignore, but it's worth the effort. The kid wrote an article for the Sunday Express in April of last year, which proved so popular they repeated it. What he actually meant to submit was a very liberal, low-key article about immigration, I believe. 2 points, thank you. I once did his programme, actually, by a strange coincidence.
8: There's an anecdote in there somewhere.
9: I knew. You knew, didn't you? I once did his programme years ago, and by a strange synchronicity, the subject was racist jokes, and I spoke out against all the disgusting stuff that we no longer did. But I had to point out that there was then a trend for young stand-ups to do anti-Australian jokes. But I like the retaliatory story I heard, that Sir Robert Fellows, former secretary to Her Madge, was down in Australia and went through customs at Sydney Airport. And he handed over his passport, and under occupation, he'd put, courtier. And the guy handed it back to him and said, there's no tea in courier, mate.
6: Robert Kilroy Silk has been suspended from the BBC after allegedly making racist remarks about Arabs in his Sunday Express column. On his show, he asked, what have the Arabs ever done for us? Unfortunately, none of the daycare patients in the audience had the nous to answer, well, medicine, philosophy, mathematics, architecture, and being the cradle of civilization. Sandy, listen to this.

0: Sandy, whose fine day led to a speedy U-turn.
1: This is the brilliant and extremely liberal Home Secretary. What a fine fellow he is. And he's now decided that what's going to happen is we're all going to pay £5 fines for everything. It's £5 more expensive to speed. It's £5 if you're drunk. It's £5 if you throw fireworks. And it's £5 if you phone 999 unnecessarily. And if you do them all at the same time, it's £20. Did you see that the new motorway, the M62, the toll road,
0: yes,
1: has been reduced with cones after 10 days of being open to a single lane? Some problem with the surface. Now, that's all there is on a road, I would have thought.
2: You want to hear a story about the M25, which is vaguely relevant, I think. Yeah. And there's a car going 25 miles an hour in the first lane on the M25, and the cops pull it in, and the cops said, what are you doing? And the guy said, it's the M25, 25 miles an hour. He said, no, you can do 50 here, 70 up the road. What are you on about? And he looked in the back seat, and there was another man frozen in horror like Munch's scream. And he said to the driver, what's wrong with him? He said, we've just come off the B128.
3: Going back to Blunkett there.
2: Getting back.
3: Yeah. All those eons ago.
4: Oh, never mind Blunkett. Let's just have an audience with Barry Cryer. Yeah, yeah. Barry, weren't you speeding once on the way to a meeting with Tommy Cooper? Tell us about that. Oh.
2: Funny you should say that, Linda. Tommy was talking about his army service.
3: No, Linda said that as a joke, Barry.
0: Claims this was just one of a raft of taxes and charges planned by the government were confirmed when it was revealed that John Prescott has already had to pay £2,450 as part of a pilot of the new sitting around scratching your arse all day tax. We start round two with an item from the Leicester Mercury.
5: Leicester Mercury readers have helped to give 25 pensioners a day to remember by treating them to a fantastic gourmet meal. We'd like to thank ABC Taxis, Minibus Express and Swift Funeral Services for their help in transporting the pensioners.
0: Thanks to David Kitto and Barwell for that. Andy, why doesn't tennis add up for Tim Henman?
3: Is this a story about Greg Rosetsky? Sorry.
4: Only if these are the cryptic clues.
3: Well, I think I'll answer it about Greg Rosetsky anyway. I've never let the question dictate what I say before.
1: Is it to do with discovering that tennis is all about an ancient mathematical equation discovered in the 18th century?
0: Yes.
3: Oh, that?
1: Yeah. Apparently, the reason tennis players know where the ball is going to be is because it probably landed there before. Now, it's not a big area, a tennis court, and if you play it every day, I think there is a probability it will land twice in the same place. But apparently there's a mathematical equation that you can use to work this out. Unless, of course, you're nandrolone up to the eyeballs.
4: Do you know who the first actor was to walk through the French windows and say, anyone for tennis?
1: No.
4: Humphrey Bogart.
1: Is that right? Yes, that's
2: yes. Really bad. Yes, on Broadway, wasn't yep. it?
4: Absolutely. Yeah. Barry, yeah. You were there, weren't you?
2: I was there. Hum told me that what he actually said in Casablanca, because he was a keen student of early mathematics, was, here's looking at Euclid. True story.
0: Your research proves great tennis players have the ability to do complex mathematical equations in their head. A similar theory works for most footballers, except for Roy Keane. He uses probability theory based on prior knowledge to help him judge the speed and direction of his opponent's kneecaps. Linda, which royal school visit went off with too much of a bang?
4: Oh, this is a very sad tale, actually. Sandringham in Norfolk, one of the gaffes of the royal family. Problem estate, I believe, the Sandringham estate. So there was a bit of this gangster action in Sandringham, where they decided to go out for a walk on Boxing Day and meanwhile kill a bit of wildlife. Unfortunately, this shooting coincided with playtime at a nearby school, where I believe the kids were on a bit of a nature ramble. And the nature they were rambling through started dropping dead all around them. On it went, like this, until there was just this complete carnage around these kids. And they wrote an angry letter to the Queen, basically saying, "What have pheasants ever done to you?" was what one of these little kids plaintively asked, which I thought was rather a good question, actually. And the Queen wrote back, "Actually, they killed my brother." Bad blood between the Windsors and the pheasants. It's a
1: That's fair, though. You can choke on a pheasant bone.
2: Reminds me, Sandy, strangely enough, of the guy who shot a golden eagle, a preserved species, and he was up before the magistrates, and the magistrates said, "This is a dreadful thing." And he said, "I was shooting pheasants, and it flew into my line of sight, and I shot it by accident." So the magistrate said, "A reasonable explanation." He said, "But what did you do with it?" He said, "I ate it." He said, "Good God, what did it taste like?" He said, "Rather like swan."
3: I noticed that if you're driving up a lane and there's a pheasant or a grouse on the road in front of you, they run ahead of you like roadrunners. They don't go off to the side. It's very difficult to get them to take themselves out of a place of danger. And I think what it means is that game birds like pheasant and grouse are the only birds too stupid to outwit aristocrats.
0: School children wrote letters of protest to the Queen after dead pheasants rained down on their playground next to the Sandringham estate. The school was particularly worried about the lack of safety precautions after witnessing Prince Philip walking around without either straitjacket or muzzle. Barry,
2: oh,
0: listen to this.

0: Oh, I fancy a spliff now.
1: Ah. Oh, that brought back memories, that song, Simon. Did I ever tell you? No. No, ask the question, I'm sorry.
2: Barry, why will seeing clearly cost the NHS dearly?
1: NHS, Polish guy went to the opticians. And the guy said, can you read the top line? He said, read it, I know him. Now...
2: it's the right answer.
1: I'm sorry. No, I'm not. John Reed, the caring bulldozer. It's going to be up to 15% of the NHS contracted out, isn't it, commissioning, mm-hmm. to South African outfit called Network or Knitwork or something. I think I'm running out of steam on this answer, but I'm outraged.
3: I don't see well. I've got my glasses here, and I was very
1: pleased. Who spoke, then?
3: They're going to get South Africans to come in and do mobile cataract operations.
2: Yes.
1: Good gracious.
2: Health Secretary John Reid has defended plans to allow private companies to perform cataract operations around England using two mobile centres. The operations will be performed in two large trucks, a little like burger vans. After approaching the counter of the mobile centre, patients will be asked, do you want eyes with that? Sandy, why should we all stop whining and start taking the tablets?
3: No, I quite like this, because I don't drink at all, alcoholically. But apparently there's bits and pieces in red wine that's very, very good for you, and they're called something like flavanol or something rather, and it's very, very good for your heart. And apparently there is there's very good cholesterol, OK, and which is the French have a lot of that, and that gives you the va-va-boom. and there's bad cholesterol. And we have a lot of that. That gives you John Prescott. And, scientists have been able to distill whatever this good thing is into a pill that you can now take instead of...
0: Sandy, does this mean at last an end to glass of wine misery?
3: Yes. I can now freely take, Chateau de Papa's pills. Or whatever it is, going to be called. The only thing is, it's rubbish with cheese. It's red wine in pill form. I think it'll catch on with Barry. I think it's going to be a big hit.
0: I'll tell you what's true. What I hate is wine snobs. You know, you go around someone's house and they're a bit of a wine expert and they sort of get this bottle out, they give you its whole sort of CV, and then they give you a homeopathic dose. And then they quaff the lot themselves because they're the only ones with the palate educated. And by that, I'm saying, could you bring me a list of your cleaning products?
4: But what you can do, Barry, is you can still get lots of red wine pills, put them in water, grind them up, add water, and that's probably the strongest glass of red wine you'd ever have.
1: Is that what it does? Just add water, you mean?
4: Yeah, yeah.
1: Good God. Excuse me, listeners, I'm jotting that down.
2: Scientists at the Pavese Pharma Biological Institute in Italy came up with a new pill that offers all the health benefits of red wine without dreadful side effects like enjoying the taste. Moderate drinking has long been known to lead to health benefits, whereas immoderate drinking just leads to journalism. Before we start the final round, here's an advert for a dry cleaning service taken from the Land's End Community Magazine.
5: We do not tear your clothing with machinery. We do it carefully, by hand.
2: Thanks to Helen and Bob for that. Andy, listen to this.

0: Which Japanese scientists, Andy, have come up with a dream of an idea?
1: Arioko Nagutake. No, I just made that up. There is it. I just thought, which Japanese scientists? Well, would they be Japanese scientists?
0: They would be, yes.
1: From Japan.
2: Do you want the name of the Japanese person? Or do you...
0: Well, right, what idea have these Japanese scientists come up with?
1: Don't get touchy with me. I'm just... Radio 4 is a language-based channel.
2: Yes, exactly.
1: Yeah.
0: And the Japanese scientists have come up with a dream of an idea. What is it?
1: That's a very good question, Simon.
0: Well, 2 points to me, then.
1: I'm reliably informed by Linda. Some Japanese scientists from Japan, in Asia, have come up with a machine. Now, does it give you dreams or does it interpret your dreams?
2: Neither.
1: Neither. Correct. 2 points. That was a rhetorical question. Yeah. I knew it did neither. All right. I'll fess up. I don't know.
3: It's that they feed in and collect voices and give you a photograph to look at or something, and it's all made formulaic.
1: He doesn't know either.
2: No.
3: You bitch. You bitch, Hamilton. I'm getting there, I'm getting there.
1: Go on, then.
3: No, that you've... Now, I once met this Japanese guy. No. No, they feed in all the information, or you collate it for them, voices and a photograph and everything, and then they can give you your ideal dream. Isn't it something like that?
4: Yep.
2: Apparently, the idea is that you have this thing going at night, and what you say is, my ideal dream would be I meet, I don't know, Brad Pitt or whatever, and what you do is you look at a picture of Brad Pitt, and then they play noises and sounds and so on to make this dream happen. Unfortunately, they've tried it out on lots of the employees, and many of them said it was all very well, and they did have the dream, but the noise of the machine woke them up.
0: A Japanese toy maker, Takara, this week unveiled the Umemi Kobo, or Dream Workshop, a device which allows users to decide the contents of their nighttime dreams. The user machine, users must first record in their own words how they would like the dream to turn out. This has led to teething problems. When George Bush gave the system a whirl, he dreamed he was with Dolly Parton having mad, passionate sex. Linda, why isn't Cambridge City a big noise in footballing circles?
5: This is such a sweet story. Cambridge City football team, their little football ground is in the middle of Cambridge and it's right next to an old people's home. Now, as a result of this, the fans have been asked not to shout too loud because it disturbs the folks in the old people's home. They don't like each other. So all the City fans are having to go, come on, the City! And the away team as well are being told, keep the noise down.
1: Yeah.
5: Could you mind? Because there's people trying to sleep. It's 3 o'clock in the afternoon. I think they're taking the wrong attitude. I think they should get the people from the old people's home on board. Because I think they'd be great. I'd love to see these elderly kind of yobbos. I'd like them turning into sort of soccer hooligans, really. The saga louts coming in, you know, and just winding each other up, you know, shouting at each other, going, you what? What? You'd be fantastic. The police would be frisking them, going in for packets of dry biscuits and bottles of sweet sherry.
0: Fans at Cambridge City's ground have been told not to bang drums, blow whistles or even shout after complaints from a nearby old people's home. The noise ban has done nothing, however, to dampen the spirits of the crowd. Last weekend, a magnificent goal sent the home stand into a 3-minute session of rapturous nodding. The last question goes to Sandy, whose flat cap, Sandy, was nearly flattened by friendly fire this week.
6: Ah, this is the latest foray by our good friends, the Americans, into smart technology. They dropped what can only be aptly described as a dummy bomb on Yorkshire. I think it's sort of an interesting idea. Apparently, it was an American plane. They didn't mean to do this at all. They were trying out new smart technology. And it was a plane called Strike Eagle. And that's pretty much the only thing they missed, in fact.
3: It was an area where they'd had foot and mouth. They'd had enough to cope with. And I was up there a few years ago, and the foot and mouth was at its height, which isn't remotely funny. But still the jokes go on, because a woman said to me, "We saw that new film last night, Sheepless in Settle."
5: Yorkshire, I'd lived there for quite a while, and they were always finding unexploded bombs in people's gardens. You have people standing by them saying, "We've been using it to boil black puddings for 20 years.
0: The Americans have admitted they accidentally dropped a dummy bomb on farmland near Market Weighton, East Yorkshire, during a training exercise last week. The Americans claim it was an accident. Some commentators suggest it was a bungled assassination attempt against Hull MP John Prescott, organised by the English Language Association. Before we reveal the final scores, let's hear the cuttings the teams have brought along. Andy.
1: Well, I'm grateful to Paul Ledbetter, who sent in this snippet from the BBC's website. It says, "England's Rugby World Cup hero, Johnny Wilkinson, is to receive an MBE following a minor car crash in Yorkshire."
0: Linda.
5: Cutting here, sent in by Tom Goddard from the Thornbury Gazette, and it's the classified ads. "Old English sheepdog, large, 242 inches high, purchased in error." "Untouched."
0: Barry.
3: This is from Cambridge, Simon, and thanks to Jane Chisholm. I couldn't resist it because it's from the Cambridge Town Crier. That's what caught my eye. "Two girls have been excluded from an independent Catholic school in the heart of Cambridge for an incident connected with cannabis. The six formers from St Mary's School in Bateman Street were excluded when teachers discovered the matter, although headmistress Jane Triffitt insisted they were not caught with the illegal Class B drug. Mrs Triffitt, who refused to comment on the nature of the incident, said, 'It wasn't an ongoing investigation. I got wind of it one afternoon.'"
0: Sandy.
2: This is from Steve Padgett, from the fantastic News Shopper of Orpington in Kent. "An unusual bus hijacking, which ended when the driver pulled into a police station, will be screened on television. Armed response cops and a police helicopter gave chase when 53-year-old hijacker, unemployed Martin Cass, forced the driver of a 320 bus to take him from Biggin Hill to Bromley at gunpoint. Cass, of Timbertop Road, Biggin Hill, jumped onto the bus in Biggin Hill Valley, ordered passengers off and said to the driver, 'Take me to Bromley.' Metro bus bosses said the 320 goes to Bromley." "Operations manager John Hill said if he had paid his fare, it would have taken him there."
0: Thank you all. Let's see the final score. Andy and Linda have lots of points, but Barry and Sandy have even more. And before we end the series, here are the instructions to a telescopic trekking pole sent in by Colin McAndrew.
4: Dry clean your pole after using it and open the locking mechanism. Never use lubricants on or in the shaft. For optimum function, change the expanding nuts on your pole once a year.
0: With that, goodbye.
4: Taking part in the news quiz were Andy Hamilton, Linda Smith, Barry Pryor and Sandy Toxby. The chairman was Simon Hoggart and the news was read by me, Rory Morrison. The chairman's script was written by Simon Littlefield, George Poles and Lucy Clark. The series was Sexed Up by Mareika Good and the producer was Simon Nichols.
7: Nothing tastes nicer than Cadbury's Dairy Milk.
8: Oh.
7: Lovely, isn't it? Mm. And as anyone can see, every bar is chunky.
8: Magic.
7: Yeah. 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
9: Duel. 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
8: Will you have the polo, dear Liza? Dear Liza, will you have the polo, dear Liza? Polo.
10: How very kind of you, dear Henry. I most certainly will. I'll have three or four or maybe more.
8: But you take the old tube.
10: Because they happen to be my tube of polo, dear Henry. Have one. Mm.
11: When you want a drink to cool your thirst, 7-Up's the one.

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0: Scandal to Write, Jimmy Edwards and Dick Bentley are back with June Whitfield, Wallace Eaton, Tony Eaton, Sid Phillips and his band, and BBC Review Orchestra, all inviting you to Take It From Here.
1: Thank you, gentlemen, for that superb rendition.
2: All right, June, all right, you've played it. Now we'll all get back to work. Come on, come on. Get those barrels moving. Come on. Tote those crates. Lift that beer. Get a little drunk.
1: Jimmy, what is going on? You've turned the studio into a replica of a four-ale bar.
2: It's all for you, Bentley. It's all for you.
1: Jimmy, you know I don't drink.
2: This beer isn't for you to guzzle. It's stock for the bar of the Richard Bentley Theatre.
1: Yes, but why have you brought it all here now?
2: Well, you see, it's a job lot. A certain amount of stock came onto the market, and I snatched it up. Go steady with that barrel, you two!
3: Hey, really, it's not right, Mr. Edwards. Charles the Thiel and I are musicians. Just think of it, musicians shifting beer. That's unheard of, isn't it, Charles?
2: Well, by the sound of it, he's been shifting enough beer, hasn't he, eh?
3: Really, I shall go home tonight smelling of drink. Me, a trombonist, it's shameful. The chaps of the tennis club have put me on
1: that. Jimmy, when I said that you could have the drinks concession at the theatre, I didn't visualize this.
2: Oh, never mind.
1: But there's enough here for a cup final crowd. Who's going to drink it all?
2: Yeah. Charles will drink it all if we're not careful.
4: Excuse me. You might remember me. I'm Maud Lamptrimmer, the producer's secretary.
1: Oh, yes, of course. Miss Lamptrimmer, the one who gets on our wick.
4: Well, Mr. Chilton, the producer, has sent me down to ask if you'd be so good as to do a few pages of Take It From Here. Because if not, he'll phone Broadcasting House to put on a record of Bill Bills.
2: Well, that's extraordinary. He hasn't acted like this before.
1: Yes, up to now he's been very accommodating.
4: Yes, but he does feel now that all this beer is going too far.
1: It's just what I said, Jimmy. You'll have to shift it.
2: What, on my own? That's impossible.
5: I'll give you a hand.
4: Ask Mr. Rabinowitz. His boys brought it in and they can take it out.
6: No, I'm afraid they can't. They're exhausted. The strings have gone all limp. I shan't get a note of pizzicato out of them tonight.
4: Mr. Bentley, Mr. Edwards, you have created chaos out of what is normally an uneventful radio show. The studio audience is getting quite restive. What are you going to do?
2: I've just been wondering. Wait a minute. I think I've solved the problem. Much as it hurts. What does beer do? Yes. I mean, apart from that, beer makes people happy and bright, doesn't it?
4: Yes, well, sometimes, but only if it's taken in moderation.
1: Yes, well, I admit beer drinkers seem to laugh a lot.
2: Precisely. Ladies and gentlemen of the studio audience, line up for free beer. Come and get it. Come on, Mr.
0: Now listen to Sid Phillips and his band.

0: That was I Found a New Baby, played, of course, by the band with Mr. Sid Phillips in front, but only just. Forward, Mr. Announcer, please.
1: Now we present our newspaper of the air, the Sunday Type. The Sunday Type, as usual, first with the news. Take this week's front page story.
0: Fallout scare.
2: Mr. Emsley Pitt had a scare while driving his car yesterday. He thought his wife had fallen out.

0: This week's front page story.
1: Fallout scare.
2: Mr. Emsley Pitt had a scare while driving his car yesterday. He thought his wife had fallen out.
0: Notes for Women by Heather Scott Papworth.
3: Hello. The Chinese musical play now in London has set off a new fashion amongst women in split skirts. I spotted one woman who was wearing one and asked her if she'd been influenced by the world of Susie Wong. No, she said. I caught it on a nail.
0: The Family Doctor.
4: Terribly sorry. No article this week as I've been ill in bed.
0: And so to our main feature, the amazing story of a fiddle in the brass band world. A top conductor says...
1: Stop that racket!
5: My name is Jim Sykes, conductor of the world-famous Wensleydale Motor Scooter Works Brass Band. I've worked hard. I've worked hard and I've played hard to get our band up to the top. In fact, the band works more often than the motor scooters. Last year alone, we won £500 at brass band festivals. Our little think it was dirty instruments. Well, there's muck, there's brass. But my life hasn't been all pomp and circumstance. I shall never forget the time when a new cornetist joined the band. I think he rather fancied himself. Still, he was entitled to an audition.
6: Well, Sykes, what would you like me to play?
5: Anything you like, Mr. What was your name again?
6: Richard Setchmo Entwistle. Right, now. Well, how about this? Well?
5: Oh, well, you're a bit out of practice. Got a few weeks with us, and we'll soon lick you into shape. Anyway, lad, tell me something about your record.
6: Oh, which one? Setchmo Entwistle plays Harry Mortimer? Or... or you can have Setchmo Entwistle at Las Vegas.
5: No, you misunderstand me. I mean, what experience have you had?
6: Well, for some years I was with the Brigade of Guards.
5: A bit short for a guardsman, aren't you?
6: Tall Busby. After that, I joined a jazz band. The Bella Ricky Hotshots. I was featured soloist.
5: Well, you might have been a big shot with the Hotshots, but you're starting at the bottom here. You've got 11 cornetists here, and you'll be 12th man.
6: A reserve?
5: Aye. If one of the first 11 blows his top before half time, you'll be in.
6: But I expect you to play solo.
5: You're all the same. You think you're not nothing but cards.
3: Hello, Jim.
5: Ah, here's my bit of stuff with a bottle of beer.
3: Here you are, Jim. I brought you lunch.
5: Thanks, love.
6: Well, hello, miss.
5: Get your steamy eyeballs off her. Go on, blow. No. I didn't mean that, you cloth-headed nit. Put that corny cornet away and get out.
6: Now, but aren't you going to introduce me to this very attractive young lady? Who is she? The singer with the band?
5: Now, don't be daft. No one sings with a brass band.
7: How do you do? I'm Alice Fanshawe. I work at Motor Scooter Factory. I'm on Oto.
6: She looks it.
5: Now, that's enough of that. You better start work right away. I've got a job for you. After our last concert in part, the band parts have got all damp.
6: Well, what do you want me to do?
5: Go and air the sheets.
6: Yeah.
7: He seems a nice chap, Jim. Is he new, then?
5: Ah, he is a bit new. Ah, he's a replacement, you know. He's a replacement for Jasper Adcastle.
7: Oh.
5: Poor old Jasper. He got taken badly during Flight of the Bumblebee.
7: Ooh. What happened then?
5: He got stung. Well, this lad'll be all right. I tell you, Alice, the band's never been in better shape. We've got a right good chance to win championship. There's only one serious rival, and that's the Muckley Colliery Band. We can just beat them, which will be all right.
7: Bands? That's all you think about? I'm sick of it. What about that gold band for my third finger left hand?
5: Oh, that? Well, I all in good time. Last time...
7: Oh, that's what you always say. Times are, I think you don't love your little Alice anymore.
5: Ah, nay, laugh at all times, you know. No. No. No.

0: You see, it's just that I've got my heart set on this championship, I have.
1: Well, I'm fed up with playing second fiddle to a lot of wind instruments.
0: No, but me.
1: I'm warning you, Jim Sykes. You may win championship, but you might lose me tonight.
0: No, Alice. Don't go. No, don't. Come back. Don't go. You're going. Don't go. I've got something important to say.
1: Well, then, what is it?
0: Have you seen my new batong anywhere? I've lost it.
1: Oh!
0: Well, I'm afraid I had to neglect Alice even more after that. As the day of the contest drew nearer, it was rehearsing morning, noon and night, and other well-known pieces. By the day before the contest, I'd got the band tuned up better than a sports car. Hey, wait a minute. Stop. Now, who played that wrong note? Get out, Charlesworth. Oh, you, Satchmo Entwistle. What key are you in?
2: B flat.
0: It sounds like it. You shall be in G.
2: But it's supposed to be B flat. I know Sousa well enough.
0: Look, if you knew Sousa like I know Sousa, you wouldn't really well stand there arguing. Right, we'll try it again now. All together now from a little black squiggly thing at the top of the page. After two. One, two, three, four. Well, I'm afraid the clock's beaten us. Break for lunch. Have a good meal, lad, and I want you back here in 5 minutes. Oh, hello, Alice.
1: I've not come to see you, Jim.
0: Oh, I suppose you've come to see him, have you? You're bringing him his lunches now, are you? Let's have a look under that cloth. Very nice, eh? A bottle of champagne, eh? Fresh salmon and a dollop of ice cream for his cornet.
1: Well, he likes good living, does Otlet?
0: Oh. Oh. It's hot lips now, is it? Alice, don't be tempted. Can't you see he's got an evil face?
1: Oh, what a kisser.
0: That's what I mean, eh? He's right shifty.
1: Ooh.
0: Don't trust him.
1: You're just jealous, Jim Sykes. Look at you. You're green with envy.
0: Nene, it's this fluorescent lighting here, you know. Makes everyone look funny. Alice.
1: It's no good, Jim. You think more of music than you do of me.
0: Music has been my whole life, but I never thought I'd be part of a triangle. Well, Alice, wish us luck tomorrow.
1: I do, Jim. You know that. Gone.
3: Alice, you don't still love him, do you?
1: Well, I don't know, Satchmo. I just don't know. I'm a bit confused, that's all. I know he loves me deep down, but music will always come between us.
3: It wouldn't with me, Alice. Just say the word and I'll give up my trumpet voluntary. Oh, come on now.
1: Jim's a fine man. If only he wouldn't practice so much.
3: You'll be all right with me. I've had plenty of practice.
4: Here. Satchmo. Oh. Come over here. I want to talk to you.
1: Who's that?
3: Oh, it's just a business associate. I'm afraid you'll have to go, Alice. This is private business.
1: Oh, well, all right, Satchmo.
3: Okay, we're the bottom. Where's the money?
4: I told you. You get it after the contest. After the Muckley Colliery Band has won.
3: But how can I be sure we won't win?
4: How can you with you playing out of tune all the way through? That was the arrangement, wasn't it? I'm warning you, Entwistle. My connections have got a lot of money involved. If you don't throw the contest, you'll be hearing trumpets, but you'll not be playing one.
3: All right, with the bottom. You tell them they can depend on me.
1: Jim, I've just heard something terrible. There's foul play at bandroom. Oh, we're listening outside door. Jim, Motor Scooter Works brass band is being got at.
0: Hey.
1: Satchmo Entwistle is a traitor.
0: I always knew he was a snake in the brass.
1: I just had to come and warn you. I know what it means to you. Jim, tomorrow, the Muckley Colliery Band is going to win.
0: I see. Well, thanks, Alice, love. I've been a fool. I have a right to. We'll be married straight after the contest.
1: Oh.
0: But now I've got to act quickly. I know what I've got to do.
1: What? Get rid of Satchmo from your band?
0: No, I'm going to get £50 to win on t'other band.
5: And now the voice of Tony Eden.

0: gentlemen, please, your last orders, please. Well, well, well, Miss Tickler. Another brown ale.
1: What else? The night they invented brown ale, they fought to you and me. Harum. Thank you, Ted. Thank you.
0: You're full of the joys of life this evening, ain't you?
1: Ted, for once, I'm a man at peace with the world.
2: Oh.
1: Mind you, I wasn't last Tuesday.
2: Oh.
1: I thought you'd be interested to hear about that. The story, for what it's worth... Well, it must be worth another brand.
2: Oh, all right.
1: Thank you, Ted. With the top off, please. Thank you. Well, the story goes like this. Tyrone on Earth, of course, Tuesday was just an ordinary humdrum sort of evening.
3: Look, Eff, I've made a wine glass out of a toffee paper. Do you like it?
4: Yes. Very good.
3: Thanks, Eff. Now perhaps you'll take back what you said about never doing anything worthwhile.
4: I meant us, Ron. We never do anything worthwhile. We ought to do something more...
3: But, Eff, you know, I'm not very strong, and the doctor said I shouldn't lift anything that is likely to bring on the...
4: Thought of uplift.
3: Oh.
4: Mental uplift. I mean, well, two people like us could help each other to find out things, be provocative, give each other ideas.
3: I think I know what you've got in mind. Well... Do you think it's wise in front of Dad?
1: Oh, don't mind me. I'm not listening to you two anyway. I'm far too engrossed in me Greyhound Gazette. And let's see, Trap 5 hasn't won for 14 races. There's a wide runner on the inside.
4: Mr. Glum.
1: So what do I... Are you talking to me, then?
4: May I ask you a pertinent question?
1: Go right ahead, Ed. Be as pertinent as you like.
4: I didn't really like to say anything before, but... Why are you in here with us this evening?
3: Yes, Dad. Why?
1: Now, one question at a time, please. Well, Ed, it's not out of choice that I inflict my unsavory presence upon you.
4: Oh, no.
1: For once, I'm afraid circumstances are such that it is quite impossible for me to remain in the kitchen with Mrs. Glum.
3: But I thought Mum had changed her fishmonger.
1: No. It's not that, Ron. It's not that.
4: Well, Mr. Glum, I don't want to pursue the subject, but what is it?
1: Well, then, the truth is this. Last night in this house, Mrs. Glum and me, well, we had a real old bull and car.
3: I didn't see them. What were they doing in there?
1: Your mother and me, we had a few words. Well, she had most of them, of course. I don't know where she picked up the language. I don't know where she picked it up. I suppose that's what comes of listening to the wireless.
4: Glum, I am sorry for you.
1: Well, Eff, I'm sorry for me too. Do you know, Eff, she hasn't spoken a word to me since then? Not one solitary word? Oh, wait a minute, I'm telling a lie. She did use one solitary word this morning. When I asked for some breakfast.
4: Tell us, Mr. Glum, just how did this quarrel start?
1: Well, I mean, like most quarrels, you know, innocently enough. You see, last night, Mrs. Glum and me paid one of our rare visits to the Co-op Savings Club social evening, isn't it?
4: Yes.
1: Well, there's always a bit of dancing, right? And Mrs. Glum, she accuses me. She says, she accuses me, well, to put it as delicately as possible, of getting off with some of the younger bits.
4: Oh, I see.
1: It's not what you think, it's not what you think. The boot was on the other foot. They were running after me. I mean, I can't help it if I'm attractive to members of the opposite... Ron, pull your cap down over your ears a minute.
3: Righto, Dad.
1: Sex. Honestly, Eff, they just swarm round me like... Well, like flies round a dustbin.
4: Mr. Glum, are you quite sure you didn't in any way encourage them?
1: Well, I might considerably have just given them a playful little pat, but that don't mean nothing. Do it, Ron. Do it, Ron. Ron.
3: Hey. Eh?
1: You can uncover your ears now, Ron. Eff, look here, it's not sinful for a man like myself to have an eye for beauty.
3: That's quite right, Dad. After all, you picked Mum.
1: Yes, well, accidents will happen, of course. But now, Ed, you do see my point, don't you?
4: No, Mr. Plum, I don't. Well, as a woman myself, naturally I see Mrs. Plum's point of view. Oh, dear, I'm afraid this is the age-old problem, you know. Sooner or later, sex rears its ugly head.
3: I was only standing up for a minute after my foot's gone to sleep.
1: Why don't you join it? I'll admit my actions last night might have given cause for Mrs. Glum to take umbrage, but believe me, I am now deeply sorry.
4: Oh, yes, well, so are we. And it's up to Ron and me, really, to bring you and Mrs. Glum together.
1: No, it's no good, Ethel. A summit meeting won't help. She just wouldn't listen to me.
4: Oh, well, in that case, write her a letter.
1: Don't be daft. He's only in the kitchen.
4: Oh, come on, Mr. Glum. Here you are. You can borrow my pen. And here's some paper.
1: Oh, dear.
4: Now, how are you going to start?
1: Well, I better open the pen first, I suppose. Here we are. I got it. Dear Mrs. Glum, with reference to your allegations of the fifth instant...
4: Mr. Glum, isn't that a little formal, don't you think? Wouldn't it be better to be more yourself?
1: All right, then. Dear Mother, when you caught me chatting to those birds last night... It was the drink what was talking, so blame it on the beer and not me. How about that? That ought to do it.
4: Oh, no, it won't, Mr. Glum. It needs more than that. Well, I don't mean to be personal and pry, but when was the last time you told Mrs. Glum you loved her?
1: The last time I told her.
4: Yes.
1: Well, I'll have to have a think there. I know. Armistice night. 1918. Oh, I remember it distinctly. The band was playing We've Singed Your Moustache, Kaiser Bill. It was our tune, really, I mean.
4: Well, then, you should reiterate your love in the letter. A woman likes to be told these things. But she also likes to get a little compliment now and then. I mean, couldn't you tell Mrs. Glum that she reminds you of, say... Sophia Loren or Brigitte Bardot?
1: Of course, yes. Ron, haven't I always said that Mother's like a film star?
3: Yes, Dad. Charles Laughton.
4: Mr. Glum, I wouldn't put that down if I were you.
1: No, I'd better not put that down, Earth. All right, you're the expert. I'll just put... So please forgive and forget your loving husband. Oh, and kisses. There are kisses.
4: Yes, that's a nice touch, Mr. Glum. Oh, she'll get all sentimental when she sees those three crosses.
1: Like I do when I see him across a barrel. All right, Ronnie, take this note to your mother. She's in the kitchen.
3: Righto. Dad, can I have sixpence for going?
4: Oh, Ron, don't be so mercenary. You're a messenger of love. Now, off you go. You see. Well, Mr. Glum, we shall soon know.
1: Yes, we shall, Eth. Oh, dear. If only she'd act normal again. It's this terrible silence that gets me. Oh, well, I rather miss her nagging me. I suppose, really,
3: I'm back.
1: Well, Ron, how did she take it?
3: Well, Dad, there were tears in her eyes. She was peeling onions.
1: Oh, bless her.
3: Mum, what are you doing with that frying pan?
1: Well, Mother,
4: Mr. Glum, it didn't work.
1: Yes, it did, Now I know for sure she still loves me.

Cabin 8 and BBC Review Orchestra bring our recorded show to a close. Those involved were Professor Jimmy Edwards, Dick Bentley, and June Whitfield, encouraged by Wallace Eaton, Tony Eaton, and Sid Phillips. Eric Merriman and Barry Took wrote the script. Your announcer was Douglas Smith, and the show is produced by...

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1: We now present a further episode in the radio series based on the world-famous BBC comedy success, Steptoe and Son. With Harry H. Corbett as Harold.
2: Oh, that's better. Yes, clean now. Dad, have you ready with that dirty little face of yours all cleaned off?
3: Cleaned off? What am I saying? Remove the dirt on that, it needs a blow lamp.
1: And Wilfred Bramble as Albert.
4: The way you talk, you'd think I'd nothing better to do than spend all me day getting myself tonsed up. There's brain work that has to be done. Yeah, brain work and organisation. Here. Harold! Where's me cufflinks?
1: This week, Sunday for 7 days.
2: Oh, hurry up, Dad. We're going to be late for the pictures. Every Friday night it's the same. You've got all day to get ready, but now you always have to leave it to the last minute. Look, I'm warning you, if we miss the beginning of the big picture, I'm not going in. So hurry up.
4: Hello!
2: Now what?
4: Where's me shirt?
2: I'm not going, it's not worth it.
4: Harold, I can't find me shirt!
2: Look inside your pullover.
4: Pullover? Oh, yes, because there all the time. I've got it.
2: Oh, honestly, Dad, you never know where you put anything. You've got head like a sieve. You must concentrate. Dad?
4: Hello?
2: Where's my socks?
4: They're in the oven, drying.
2: Thanks. Oh, God. Ooh, that's hot. Oh, there they are. Oh, tell me, he's put them on top of the steak and kidney pudding. Oh, yes, yes. The sheer ecstasy. Oh, the magic of hot socks, yes.
4: How do I look?
2: We're joking, aren't we? We do not wear our yellow foulard scarf with our blue tie with the zigzags. Yeah, we're not going into 1 and 6s, you know. We are going in the balcony.
4: Well, it's dark in there. Nobody's going to see.
2: Well, that is no reason for sloppy dress. You might just as well say, there is no need to wash any lower than your neck or any higher than your wrists.
4: Oh, I haven't.
2: I didn't think you had. Yeah, oi, just a minute,
4: don't touch me. What are you trying to do?
2: I'm just trying to confirm my suspicions. I'm merely lifting the leg of your trousers, and it's as I thought.
4: What do you mean?
2: You haven't taken your pyjamas off.
4: Well, it's cold. I'm older than you are. My blood's thinner than yours.
2: That is no excuse. Sleeping suits is for wearing under the blankets, not under your clothes. But if you're cold, then wear those long pants I bought you for Christmas.
4: I am wearing them. Under my pyjamas. And I'm still cold.
2: Oh, really? Father, you are disgusting.
4: What are you making all this fuss about? We're going to the pictures, not a garden party at Buckingham Palace.
2: Look, you're coming out with me, mate. That should be enough. I gives up every Friday evening to take you out. The least you could do is try and be a credit to me. Look, if you don't back your ideas up, you can go on your own in future.
4: It's a good start to an evening, isn't it?
2: That's enough. Now, what do you want to go and see?
4: Well, don't ask me. We always go where you want to go anyway. I just as soon stay at home and watch the telly.
2: You're not stopping at home. You're coming out with me. Look, I've always taken you out on Friday night, and I'm going to keep on taking you out, whether you likes it or not. It's the least I can do. Now, pass me the local paper. Now, let's see. What's on at Verembrandt? The Monster from the Black Bog.
4: Seen it.
2: You've seen it? When?
4: Yesterday afternoon. The old keeper's matinee. Oh, you should have heard that screaming. Good film, though. You should have seen it. I don't know how they do it. There's this great thing 200 foot high, comes out of the bog dripping with slime. Radioactive he was. He tramples through London, knocking all the buildings down, and he picks up this bird and bites her head off. Just like eating a jelly baby it was. Talking about laugh.
2: Why was he radioactive?
4: Oh, well, they'd been dumping all this atomic waste from the power station into the bog, and it brought them back to life, you see.
2: Really? How'd it finish, then?
4: I don't know. Some silly old cow next to me complained to the manager, and I got thrown out.
2: You got thrown out? Can't you behave yourself for 1 minute?
4: I didn't do anything. I dropped me glasses, that's all. Skinny legs she had, anyway. I'd sooner have had to go at the monster.
2: Oh, well, that's the Rembrandt crossed off our list, isn't it? We can't go back there again. The Majestic, Jason and the Argonauts.
4: Seen it.
2: When did you see that?
4: I saw it was Monday afternoon.
2: But you're supposed to be working when I'm on the round.
4: Well, I'll get fed up stuck here on my own.
2: Look, I only text you out on Fridays because you moan about not going anywhere. Well, that's it, innit? I mean, there's nothing else round here. That means we've got to go up to Hammersmith now, don't it? Hammersmith. The Argosy. Nudes of the world and naked as nature intended.
4: Oh, I ain't seen them.
2: You're not going to, either.
4: Why?
2: Well, blimey, if you get slung out of the monster from the Black Bog, God knows what'll happen when you get in there, mate.
4: Oh, go on, Harold. Let's go and see it.
2: No. I don't want to go see films like that. You see, the cinema, to me, is an art form. It's not a tawdry peep show. I mean, you don't imagine I could be seen queuing up outside of there, do you? I mean, quite apart from the embarrassment of sneaking out afterwards and hoping nobody recognises you.
4: You didn't mind sneaking out to buy a copy of Fanny Hill before they banned it, did you?
2: That is entirely different. We're not going to see naked as nature intended, and that is that. Oh, just look what is on at the Playhouse. Fellini's 8.5.
4: 8.5 what?
2: 8.5 nothing. That's the title.
4: That's a daft title, ain't it? Why 8.5?
2: I don't know.
4: Why not 7.75?
2: That's what I know.
4: Perhaps it's his hat size.
2: Of course it's not his hat size. Oh, well, that's the one as far as I'm concerned. It's had some very good notices.
4: You don't have to go by what other people say, do you?
2: Look, I read the quality papers, mate. And you would be surprised how often the taste of their critics and mine coincides. Apart from which, I have yet to be disappointed in Fellini's work.
4: Fellini?
2: Fellini is a very famous Italian film director.
4: No, I'm sorry. I ain't going to see no foreign films. I can't understand them.
2: They've got subtitles.
4: I go to the pictures to see a film, not to read. I can stand home and read.
2: 8:35 it starts. Oh, that's just right. Come on in.
4: I want to see naked as nature intended.
2: You're going to see 8.5, so shut up. You ready?
4: Yeah, I've been ready for the last 10 minutes.
2: Have you got everything?
4: Yeah.
2: Got your gloves?
4: Yeah.
2: Got your cigarette?
4: Yeah.
2: Got your glasses?
4: No. I don't want me glasses. We're not going to see any nudes. I'll probably go to sleep.
2: Go and get your glasses. The long distance reading ones. God knows, you've got enough to choose from there.
4: Is it on the widescreen?
2: Yeah.
4: Now, these will do then. Yeah, like a pair of pince-nez. Distinguished. President Wilson wore them.
2: Sounded crippled. No, don't wear those, Dave. They're bad for your chest. They squeeze your nose right up.
4: Well, what about these ornament ones, then?
2: Oh, yes. Yes, they're very good, yes.
3: Oh, they make you look quite briny. Come on, then. Just a minute. Do you want to go anywhere before we leave?
2: No.
3: I don't want you getting up halfway through the film and disturbing everybody.
2: No, I'm all right.
3: Well, come on, then. Otherwise, we'll miss the coming shortlist. Come on, come on. Get up.
4: That bus is getting worse. Took us all half an hour to get here. I'm perishing.
2: You're always moaning.
4: It's a good job I've got my pyjamas on.
2: Stop it.
4: Hey, why do they have two picture houses next door to each other? Are they both owned by the same bloke?
3: I should hardly think so. No, I should say that is just a purely fortuitous coincidence. I can't see that a discriminating cinema which shows Fellini's 8½ could possibly have any connection with one which specialises in erotic material like Nudes of the World.
4: And look, you can tell the different quality of the houses just by looking out for cues.
3: See, there's nice intellectual types waiting to see Fellini. Students and guards officers, I shouldn't wonder. And look at your lot. Delinquents and dirty old men.
4: Well, I'll just have to get inside. Indeed, I will. I can't feel my feet.
2: Where are you going?
3: You don't really think I'd allow you to tittle at your grubby little mum with that sort of trash? How many more times are we not going to see that?
4: The queue's shorter than that one.
3: I don't care.
4: All right. You're going to that one, I'll go into this one.
3: No. Look, you'll enjoy this one far more than that rubbish. Give it a chance.
4: Cool. Look at these falties. Hey, Harold, come here. Look at them birds.
3: How revolting.
4: Whoa, look at that one there. She's a big girl, isn't she? Come away. People is looking.
5: 2 seats, 96.
4: We'll have them. Harold, there's 2 seats. Come on, let's go in the warm.
3: You come away from there. Now, look, you stop showing me up. We're going to see Fellini's 8½.
4: I'd sooner see that bird with her 38½.
2: Father!
4: If only you knew how degenerate you look ogling all these young birds.
3: Why don't you grow gracefully? Oh, it's beginning to be pathetic. Have a bit of dignity, for God's sakes. Now, pull yourself together. Come along with me.
5: Last program of outfits.
3: Oh, yes, right. This is more our class.
4: Cultures up your end don't look much, do they? Load of old rubbish. Look at that one. No wonder the cinemas is closing down, putting on rubbish like that. You don't remember Fred Astaire and Ginger Rogers, do you? Oh, I'm putting on me top hat, trying on me white tie, straighten on me tail.
2: Be quiet, be quiet.
4: There you are, pictures.
2: Everyone's looking at
4: you. They had a bit of go in them. None of this moaning and groaning. What's it all about? What are we here for? Wide screens full of face aches.
3: Dad, you are living in the past.
4: Look at these stooges. Oh, you could get a laugh out of them, you could.
5: Keep moving, please.
4: Lost Horizon. I do believe
3: we are going to get in.
4: Yeah, Lost Horizon. Do you remember Lost? That was a good film. Lost Horizon. Ronald Coleman, H.B. Warner, and John Howard. And they found this country in Tibet. Nobody ever grew old. Anyway, he fell in love with this bird. 18 years old she was. Can't remember her name. Shangri-La. That was the name of the place. I saw it in the plaza, Shepherd's Bush. He took her out of the country into this cave, and she turned into 120. And he went crackers and threw himself off a mountain. What about that?
6: Marvelous. How many? What price?
3: 2 front balconies, please.
4: Hey, Mrs., who played the bird in Lost Horizon?
6: chain wire.
7: That's right. Do you remember Lost Horizon?
6: Oh, yes. Lovely film.
7: Did you see The Good Earth, Paul Mooney?
6: And Louise Reiner.
7: Yeah, that's right. And what about the Dr. Kildare fellas with Lou Ayres and Lionel Barrymore?
6: Oh.
7: Remember when he was caught in that nurse for about 5 films and he was just going to marry her when she got knocked down by a bus?
6: Oh, that's right. And she was only going across the road to look at some bedroom furniture in a shop.
7: Yeah, that's right.
6: Sad, wasn't it?
7: Yeah, it was sad, but it was lovely. Oh, yeah. Don't
8: get
7: pictures like that.
8: There is people waiting to get in.
7: Oh, all right, all right. Don't fuss. It's been very nice talking to you, Mitchie.
6: Oh.
7: You don't have pictures like that nowadays.
5: Pass right along inside, please.
7: Frederick March, Janet Gaynor in A Star Was Born.
6: Yes.
7: He walked into the sea in that one. Lovely endings they had. Pictures to go to.
6: This way, please.
2: Now, look, I don't want one more word out of you. You be quiet and behave yourself. Shh. You understand?
6: Will you please come this way?
7: I can't see. Harold, I can't see.
2: Follow the torch. Hold on to my coat.
6: There are two in this room.
8: Thank you, miss. Do come along, Dad. Do excuse me, please, would you?
2: Thank you.
8: Oh, sorry. Thank you. Would you,
7: oh, thank you so much. You're so good.
8: Excuse me. Thank you. Oh, that's it, Dad. Now then, you just sit quietly on your seat and stay quiet.
2: Now, what's the matter with you?
7: I sat on a seat that wasn't there.
2: That's because they're tip-ups. Are you all right? Get out, for God's sake. Come, get
8: out. Oh, we are very sorry.
7: These seats are a bit rickety, aren't they? I ain't screwed down properly. Right, bug-house cities.
2: Shut up. Belter.
7: I can't see. Harold, I can't see. That man's head's in my way.
2: Well, change seats then. Get up, go, get me out.
7: Yeah.
2: Oh, sit. Move your foot out of it. Go. Sit down.
7: I still can't see.
2: But I can see.
7: Well, you're bigger than me.
2: Oh, come on, then. Look, there's a couple of empty seats in the row at the front. We'll take those. Come on.
7: No, don't go over the top, you trick. Go round.
2: Look, sorry. Oh, do excuse me. Oh, would you mind? My father, he's a bit limp. Thank you. Help him out. Thank you. Excuse me. Round there, round there. Come on. Sit.
7: That's better.
8: Right. Now be quiet. And let me concentrate on the film.
7: Excuse me, missus. Have we missed anything?
6: No, it's just started.
7: We haven't missed anything. It's just started.
2: Shh.
7: I can't read the words.
2: Put your glasses on.
8: What you making that awful noise for?
7: I want to change me specs. Lend us your handkerchief.
2: All right, here.
7: Harold, can I have a drink? Harold, I want a drink.
2: Look, we've only just sat down. Why did you can't get one before we come in?
7: I didn't want one before we come in.
8: I'd sooner bring half a dozen kids to the cinema than you.
2: Will you be quiet? Some of us have come here to see a film.
7: Can I have a drink?
2: Yes, all right. Do what you like. Just stop talking.
7: Excuse me. Ooh. Mind your feet. Look out. I'm coming through. Get your knees out of the way.
2: Silence there.
7: Thank you.
8: What I'll do for him one day, really, I will. So help me out.
6: Do you mind?
8: Oh, I say, I am terribly sorry. I didn't realise that was your knee. Oh, please do accept my apology. I was stretching.
6: Well, just watch it.
7: Excuse me. Mind your feet. Come on.
5: Not again.
7: Get out of the way. Well, who's I to know I was treading on your fondants? Can you breathe in a bit?
8: Do you have to be so noisy with everything you do?
7: Orange Aiden Raspberry Ripple. There's your shovel. Hey, Bob, that lot. 1 and 6 to drinks, half a crown the ice cream. Daylight robbery.
9: Will you please be quiet? Otherwise, I shall send for the manager.
7: No conkers. Dear, I don't think I got the right change. 8 bob, 8 and 6, 9 bob, 9 and 6. Here, she's twisted me out of a tanner. She's fiddled me. I'd settle her. Sit down. But she's done me for a tanner.
9: I'll do you for nothing if you don't turn in a hole in your
7: head. I can't bang a hole in me drink. Give it to me.
9: There you are. Go and choke yourself on it. Have you finished?
7: Yes, thanks. I'm going to start at me ripple now.
9: Oh.
7: What's the film like?
9: What I've seen of it is very good.
7: Bloke brought in a mango while he was out this afternoon. How much did you get for that brass fender and the set of dogs? Harold.
9: What?
7: How much did you give for that brass fender and the set of dogs?
9: What set of dogs?
7: The brass ones.
9: I don't know.
7: Well, how much are you going to ask for them? I mean, there was a bloke coming today and he was after them and I didn't know how much they were, so I told him I'd ask you.
9: Look, Grandad.
7: Hey, who are you? What do you want?
9: I've come here to see the film. And all I've heard so far is, I can't see. I want a drink. She's done me for a tanner. I can't open me drink. And I now brass fenders and sets of dogs. Now, I'm a patient man, but I must warn you that if you don't stop talking, I shall take that ice cream and stuff it right down the back of your dirty little neck.
3: Oi.
9: Yes.
3: Don't talk to him like that. That is my father.
9: Then I'm very sorry for you.
3: Oh, are you?
9: Yes.
3: Well, let me inform you, Mush, that if there's any stuffing that's going to be done round here, you're going to be the first in line.
9: Oh, you think so, do you?
3: Oh, no, sir.
7: Go on, Harold. Belt him.
9: Do keep quiet, old man.
10: I'm merely telling these two to be quiet.
9: Well, keep your voice down. That's all I'm saying.
10: But you haven't been sitting behind them.
9: No, but I'm behind you, and I'm asking you to shut up.
10: I don't think I like the tone of your voice.
9: I don't care very much what you don't care for. I'm missing a film which I've waited a very long time to see.
10: I'm not exactly here to get out of the rain, either.
7: Oi, sit down and be quiet. There's some of us want to watch a film.
11: Now, what's going on down here?
9: Oh, God, blimey, you've done it now. It's the manager.
11: Please, ladies and gentlemen, I must ask you to settle down. You can be heard all over the cinema.
10: It's Grandad here. He won't stop talking.
7: He said he was going to stuff an ice cream down the back of my neck. That's nice. A man of my age, Annie.
10: The younger one threatened to hit me.
12: Yes, you also tried to touch my girlfriend just now.
7: Yeah.
12: Yes.
7: Did you, Els? You dirty beast.
9: No, I did not. Now, the rose is too close together. You can see. I had to splay me legs out. See, let me hand with
12: you. In the book, you touch my girlfriend's knee. If you don't frame out, I'll have the police round. This used to be a respectable cinema.
11: It still is, sir.
10: Come along, I must ask you to leave.
9: Yeah, definitely. Who, me?
10: Yes, you. You can get your money back at the cash desk. Come along before I send for the police.
9: Look, I come here to see a film. I haven't done nothing.
10: Oh, are you going to leave?
9: Oh, all right, I'll leave.
10: Oh.
9: Come on, Father.
11: Right, this way, if you don't mind.
9: Hey, wait a minute. You just keep your hands off me. Don't you start that much. I said I'm leaving. Don't you grab me. I mean, just because you've got a dress suit, it doesn't entitle you to violence.
10: Please keep your voice.
9: I wouldn't stay in this play pit after this. I can see it's a mistake to come here and see an intelligent film down this way with a moronic clear. I'll tell you, I've got here.
10: Will you keep your
9: voice? I'll go out to West End in future.
7: This is nice, isn't it? Getting chucked out of a cinema. You ought to be ashamed of yourself molesting a young girl like that.
9: You rotten little... Oh,
7: you put me down. You don't get me.
9: So help me, I'll swing for you one day. You got me thrown out of there. You... You didn't want to see the film, did you? You did it deliberately. You knew I wanted to see it. Well, I'm finished. Friday night is finished. Go on. Get out of my sight. Go on. Hop it. I can't stand to look at you. You're warped. That's what you are. You're subhuman. Go on. Go on. Go in and see your nature in the raw and your nudes. That's what you wanted to go to, isn't it? But that is where you belong. Go on, get in there. Go on. Drill with the rest of them.
7: Andy, it's only next door, isn't it? You come in with me, Harold.
9: I beg your pardon?
7: It's early yet. The programme's only been on 5 minutes.
9: Go in there. Me? Please, don't make the evening more sordid than it already is.
7: Well, what are you going to do? It's early.
9: Don't you worry about me. I'll find something to do. There's plenty of things I can do.
7: All right. I'll see you back at the house then.
9: You might do, and you might not. I haven't made up my mind yet.
7: Good night, Al. I'm going in.
9: Good night. Stupid old twit. I mean, I wonder the police let them show photos like these. They can't really show anything as raw as that actually on the films. Can they? Ooh. Oh, of course, I suppose it's an education in a way, really. Yeah, she's a big girl, isn't she? Yes, I suppose one ought to know from experience just what temptation the public is exposed to. Oh, yes, it is a duty, really. I mean, to the pure, all things is pure. Oh, well, I shall have to sacrifice my personal feelings and see what it's all about. Excuse me, miss. What seat did that old man go in just now?
6: 4 and 6s. Upstairs.
9: I'll give us a 1 and 9 downstairs every time. Thank you. Thank you very much. Ooh, look over there. Ooh, look at him. Yeah. Ooh, look at that one riding a bike. Ooh, look, that very clever, that with a napkin. You can see the point of that, yes. It's interesting, isn't it? Oh, look at him playing volleyball. Yeah. Ooh, hang on, love. It's not bad, is it? I wonder if you can get binoculars on eye like the rest of them.

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0: that you don't understand. But if you love him, you'll forgive him.
1: The boat's arrived. Brilliant! Bit of excitement at last.
2: What's your beauty? One of the struts has collapsed on me bed. I think it was those beans. Oh, the mail. I haven't a chance to look. Anything from my mates?
1: Don't think so. There's nothing here in orange crayon with half the letters backwards. Anything for you? Just the usual. A couple of death threats. And I'm in the Reader's Digest lucky dip. Apparently, I'm one of the special few selected for their lucky dip.
2: That'll bring you into the 12 zillion people then, Willie.
1: I've won either a holiday in Mauritius, a soft-top sports car, or a fabulous matching set of egg cups. Scrape with a coin to discover which. I've won the holiday!
2: What?
1: 3 million years into deep space where I can't claim it. I go and win a smegging holiday in Mauritius. Oh, they're taking the smeg.
2: What now?
1: I've won the lottery as well. To collect your cheque, simply bring your winning ticket to Lottery House 24 Argyle Street. 4 million! No luck, that's my problem. No luck at all.
2: It's the wind-up from the guards to sap our morale.
1: Here's one for you.
2: Who's from?
1: Peterson. My God, that is tragic.
2: What's happened to him? Has he died?
1: Died? You think he'd write and tell you?
2: No, you're right. I'm not thinking straight. He'd be too busy with his funeral and everything, wouldn't he? What's happened to him?
1: Something catastrophic. Hideous. He's found your guitar in Starbug's wreckage and he's sending it here.
2: Brilliant! Are you okay?
1: Of course I'm not okay! I hate your guitar. If I wanted to share a cell with an irritating lump of wood, I'd have moved in with an Australian soap star.
2: I didn't realize you thought it was that bad.
1: Didn't you get a clue that time I tried to insert it in you?
2: You would have stood a better chance if you used the neck end. Anyway, you were revising. You'd always get a bit uptight when you're revising. Hey, come on, why not the Om song? That was a classic.
1: People who heard that formed self-help groups.
2: Don't give me that. They played me demo on hospital radio.
1: Yes, and three patients came out of comas, packed their bags and went home.
2: Hey, the Axeman is back. You beaut. Hang on, there's no strings. They confiscated the strings.
1: I feel like a man who leaps out of a plane with no parachute and lands in the hot tub at the Playboy Mansion.
2: Why would they take me strings? It doesn't make sense.
1: Prison regs. You're not allowed anything you can hang yourself with.
2: I wouldn't want to hang myself if they had me guitar strings.
1: I think they were thinking of me. Maybe my luck's changing. At last, a break.
3: Oh, by the way, I forgot. For you.
4: Because of the nature of your crime, blah, blah, blah, blah, blah, blah,
2: we are willing to review your case. For this process to be successful, you would need a record of good behaviour and accept the consequence that a successful appeal would mean similar amnesty for prisoner colleagues in your situation.
4: Yes!
5: Well, thanks to Kill Crazy, that was the least enjoyable suicide mission I've ever been on.
6: Standing there, right? And right in front of me was this weird sort of mutant thing, with like two heads and all these tentacles. Yeah, took one look at me and ran off. What do you think I'd done that?
7: You don't know what it's like being classified as a woman, sir. The humiliation. I know. I mean, why should I, a Series 4000 mechanoid, have to endure the turgid monotony of showering with the girls? 3 times a week. Tell me that.
6: It's not fair, I know. It's just that...
7: You shower with the girls. So hideously dull, I can't describe it. They stand around soaping themselves. Their bodies all wet and foamy. Can you imagine it? Oh, my goodness, we've been frozen in time again. Extraordinary. It must be.

0: this. We've been frozen in time again. Hello? Extraordinary. It must be a warp in the time-space continuum. How curious it isn't affecting me.
1: We're not frozen in time, Crazy. We were just thinking about what you were saying.
2: It's times like this that make me thankful I'm just ahead.
3: Oi, Joy Boy. Oi, next time you're in the showers, why don't you, smuggle in a camera and film her, mate? Yeah, that'd be brilliant. Oi, I haven't seen a naked woman since... Oh, ever. Yeah, I'll pay you. What do you say?
1: No, I forbid it.
3: Yeah, me... What?
1: It's voyeuristic, exploitative, and immature.
2: All right, who are you? And what have you done with our Rimmer?
1: Gentlemen, allow me to clarify my position. Morally speaking, using a hidden camera in the women's showers, taking shots of them sudding themselves with mounds of foam without their permission. Morally speaking, I'm speaking morally here, I'm all in favour. However, Listy has been invited to appeal and a scam like this could ruin it.
3: Appeal? Yeah, I'm appealing.
2: That's a minority view.
1: Look, if he's successful, we can all be successful. We've just got to be model prisoners.
3: Well, screw his appeal. I want to see skin.
4: Yeah! What'd you say, Bertray Head?
0: Are you asking me to betray the people I live with? To ignore their humanity and reduce them to mindless sex objects merely there for your moronic titillation?
4: Yes, please!
0: If you'll excuse me, I forgot who I was for a moment.
3: Why don't we do it?
0: I'm a woman and proud of it. Well, excuse me, I'll be with my fellow sisters, doing it for ourselves.
5: I'm going to make this quick and easy. Last night, on the wing, I was beaten up and mugged. You have one chance. I'm going to turn the lights off for precisely 10 seconds, during which I want whoever took it to return my glass eye. Kill the lights. 10, 9, 8, 7, 6. I'm glad to see good sense prevail. I have a date with Miss Patricia Carling from Supplies on Saturday night. She thinks my eyes are my loveliest feature. If I go like this, I'm only half lovely! If it's not returned within 30 seconds, all canary privileges suspended. What month?
1: I know who stole your left peeper, sir. It was him, sir. I saw him playing marbles with it this morning, sir.
5: Thank you, Rimmer.
6: Have you gone mad? You don't rat on other inmates. It's an unwritten law.
1: Look, if it helps the appeal, what else matters? Model prisoners?
0: Would the sky really fall in if people just tied it up a little?

0: special effect.
1: It's like another parallel.
2: Why do they always show us these lousy B-movies? To sap our morale. Next week is the George Formby season.
3: Get your hanging rope now while there's still some left.
4: Good evening. 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
2: They really gonna show this? No way! This is a joke, right? This is a... Oh, mama!
5: You know what this means, don't you?
2: There is a God?
5: They got to him. They reprogrammed Crichton.
1: If we get caught watching this, your appeal's dead in the water.
5: Forget the appeal.
2: I already have!
5: What about Chris? She's never going to believe I wasn't involved in this. We've got to stop it.
1: You're right. I want no part of this.
5: Me neither.
1: We've got to go.
5: Right now.
1: Not a minute to lose.
5: I'm dust.
1: Me too. After two. One, two, go!
4: And now, I'm going to stare at a cracked floor tile.
2: Wait, what's he doing that for?
4: Remember, Shower Night is a pay-per-view event. Start filling those buckets.
1: I can't believe this. He's running it like a business. There's even a bloke over there selling ice cream.
6: Never mind him. Now, we've got to go right now.
1: I'm going.
4: But now, let's get up close and personal with one of the showerees, Miss Christine Kachansky.
7: Fancy a shock ice?
8: Okay. Splendid. Later.
9: Mrs. Crichton, visitor, sir.
8: Crichton. Look, I know Kilt Crazy's reprogrammed you, turned you into a ruthless entrepreneur, but I think I know how to change your back. Well, keep it to yourself, sir. I'll make it worth your while.
1: Can't you see what it's done to you?
8: It's made me rich, feared and respected. I'm loving every minute of it. I just bought the rights to the five-a-side soccer tournament today. Tomorrow, I'm hoping to get the boxing. Ah, Miss Kachansky. Good to have you back. I have a little gift for you.
10: Oh, another one?
8: Oh, nothing's too good for you, ma'am. You know you were worried about picking up verrucas in the shower room. Well, I've got the perfect solution. A waterproof pogo stick.
1: This has got to stop.
8: But the pogo stick could put the ratings through the roof, sir. Think of the money. Think of the show.
1: Crazy about it. I'm not going to let you do this.
10: Do what?
1: How do you think Crichton got all this?
10: Shower Night Live. Oh, God, is he paying some of the girls to do this?
1: Who's that with the sponge?
10: That's me.
1: It replaced the Wednesday night movie. I saw the whole thing. All 3 terrible hours of it.
8: At the time. I've got a merchandising meeting in 2 minutes. Excuse me.
11: You are dead, nickel hydrate Brett. And you?
1: What have I done?
11: You were there for 3 hours of it.
1: Yeah, but I didn't enjoy it. I was outraged. Why do you think I only had 1 choc ice?
11: How could you go along with this?
1: I'm only human. You were completely naked. Stark as nude. In the buff. Totally kitless. No clothes on.
11: You've seen me with no clothes on when we went out.
1: Yeah, but I wanted to see if anything had changed.
11: Why didn't you just ask instead of filming me in secret?
1: Because you'd have said no.
11: Not necessarily. If I'd known it meant that much to you, that you needed to see me naked so badly, I wouldn't necessarily have said no. No. Well, we're friends, aren't we?
6: Never occurred to me that I could just ask. Oh, you're such a great friend. I love being your friend. Chris.
11: No. Not now. Now. Not ever.
6: But you just said...
11: We're not friends anymore.
0: Appeal applications, Listy. Character testimonials. What's this?
6: Chris found out about the shower thing. She went ballistic. She took a little present to say sorry.
0: A bag of flour?
6: No, two bags.
0: I'm in the tank. In the middle of deep space. I can't just get the blower to interflora, you know. Flour. Flowers. It was the closest I could get.
6: You romantic fool.
0: You know how hard it is getting this stuff. I had to nick this from the bakery. She'll appreciate that.
6: I can just see her reading the card. Dear Chris, I'm really sorry for ogling you and the girls in the shower yesterday for three gobsmacking hours of steamy fun. To make up for it, and to indicate how truly sorry I am, here's two bags of self-raising. Something I didn't need any help with yesterday.
0: Look, it's easy for you. You're not crazy about it. It's really debilitating being nuts about someone. You lose 20 IQ points every time you talk to them.
6: You must be nuts about a fair few people then, are you?
8: The girls found out about shower night. They attacked me, cleaned out my system, and kicked me out. I've been reclassified as a man. I feel terrible, sir, for endangering your appeal.
6: So it's not your fault, Crichton. They got to you.
8: I presume you've heard the news about Miss Kachansky.
6: What news?
8: You haven't heard.
6: Heard what?
8: The news.
6: What news?
8: You haven't heard the news.
6: Heard what news?
8: No one's told you.
6: Told me what?
8: About Miss Kachansky.
6: What about Miss Kachansky?
8: About Miss Kachansky and her ex-boyfriend, Tim.
6: What about Miss Kachansky and her ex-boyfriend, Tim?
8: I can't believe you don't know.
6: Know what?
8: No one told you.
6: Told me what?
8: You mean to say you're standing there blissfully unaware of the news about Miss Kachansky and her ex-boyfriend, Tim?
6: What news about Miss Kachansky and her ex-boyfriend, Tim?
8: I don't believe it.
6: Believe what?
8: I'm so traumatized, no one's had the guts to tell you the horrible, terrible, terrible, appallingly hideous, awful news. I'm not sure I can even speak now.
6: Brian, there's a 200-foot drop down there. Now tell me the news.
8: Well, she started going out with Tim again. He's taking her to the officers' club tonight. Her probation permits it, provided she's back by 10.
6: Oh. This is all down to that shower thing, isn't it?
8: Well, you know what Tim's like, sir. Impossibly handsome. Oozes charm. A great lover. And you're just... you. It's so unfair! You must feel awful.
6: A zoo now. God.
8: You're taking this very well, sir. I'm really impressed.
6: No, I'm not, man. I'm falling apart.
8: I know that. But I was just trying to cheer you up.
6: What can I do?
7: You've got to deal with your grief, man. A breakup is very much like a bereavement. It's usually followed by a cremation and some sandwiches.
6: You haven't got a clue what you're on about, have you?
7: Mark my words. Time is a great healer, unless you've got a rash, in which case you're better off with ointment.
6: Look, they haven't seen each other for ages. They're only going out for a meal. What's the worst thing that can happen? How's this, Lispy? A little wine, a little laughter, then it's back to his place for coffee and a game of chess. Before you know it, she's sandwiched between two bishops and a queen's exposed to an attack from the rear.
8: It's a tragedy.
6: What are you so bothered about? I thought you hated the idea of me and her getting it together.
8: That was the old me, sir. I've grown and matured since then. No, the new me wants you to have children so I can iron those itty-bitty little socks. You're not getting any younger, sir. Neither are your sperms. I'm getting worried about those guys. Any older and they'll need a Stannis stairlift to get up the fallopian tubes. So what do you propose? We nail that horny stag and get you and the divine Miss Kitty together. It's my way of saying sorry.
12: But nothing that's going to endanger the appeal.
8: First, we sabotage the date.
12: Well, we? You mean you want to help me?
8: Step on board the Love Express, sir. You get to his quarters through the air vents. I've paid off the guards. Then you make him look like the nerdiest slob in the entire universe. Now, this is what you leave in his quarters. A half-eaten onion sandwich. That's always a passion killer.
12: Is it? I like those.
8: Then there's this. Morris Dancer Monthly. What a total dweebo nerdmeister to look with those.
12: They're mine.
8: And then there's these. Tragically unfashionable underpants.
12: They're mine.
8: And finally, Christian rock music. If that doesn't scare her off, nothing will.
12: Have you been going through my things?
8: I'm not forgetting.
12: A pair of scissors.
8: This is the pièce de résistance.

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1: From the people who brought you Vampire Bikini Girl Sot Paris comes another cinematic masterpiece, Attack of the Giant Savage Completely Invisible Aliens.

0: home of assassin.
1: What Mr. Lister doesn't know, of course, is he's been set up by Crikey TV. Here he comes now.
2: Mr. Lister.
3: Frightened by you.
2: You trashed that room because you believed Miss Kachansky was dating Tim, didn't you?
3: What do you mean she isn't?
2: Look whose quarters you really trashed.
3: You said the girls had restored you back to normal.
2: Whoops. You've been crittered.
3: Fred Dackerman's quarters.
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2: And the surprises haven't finished yet here on Crikey TV, because Mr. Ackerman and his red-hot date are due back any second. Sir, it's a race against time. Start cleaning that room.
5: Sorry to keep droning on about this, but what about... the appeal!
3: Meg!

0: next time.
1: There he is. Brian, come here a minute.
0: I was just trying to boost the rating, sir.
1: Get him. I'm going to get back to the tank.
0: It was nothing personal.

0: Dear Mr. Lisser, your appeal has been successful! From this day forth, all inmates with no records of violence or depression will be allowed to have strings on their guitars. This appeal was all about guitar strings.
1: You didn't think it was about getting out of here, did you?
0: You mean to say I've been busting my balls so you can have strings on your lousy, stinking guitar?
1: You've been a brick, man. And as a personal thank you, I thought I'd write you a song.

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3: Ah. 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
4: Yeah. Old Spice. Bom, bom, bom, bom, bom, bom, bom. Wonder how much Carl Orff trousered in royalties for that. Oh! Ow! Oh, thank God we didn't drink this, Elgar. Because it was a close call, wasn't it? The day David Hare got his knighthood.
5: Yes, it's all right, it's me. Beardless, but still the same old daddy.
6: Ed Reardon's Week by Christopher Douglas and Andrew Nichols. 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
7: Monday. In every writer's career, there comes a moment when the buffeting vicissitudes of fate compel him to forsake words for action. Just like, who was the one who took up boxing? Hemingway, was it? Got a funny feeling it was Truman Capote. Anyway, check that later. Ed Reardon, too, finds himself on the brink of a great adventure as he sets aside the pen and takes up the sword. The Wilkinson sword, in my case. 10 disposables for £2.50, sensitive skin. As my mission, dangerous as it may prove to be, demands a whole new identity. Appropriately enough, it all began at an identity parade last week at Berkhamsted Police Station.
5: Mystery shopper. That's what you should do, Beardy, if you're strapped for cash or food.
7: Yes, Dave, perhaps we could talk about this later.
5: Could do with a new pair of trousers as well, by the look of things.
7: Please, Dave, we're not supposed to talk to each other.
8: Right, numbers 3 and 4 out of the lineup.
7: Look what you've done.
8: Sorry, Mr. Reardon. Maybe you could tell your friend, Mr. Wang.
7: He isn't my friend. He appeared in my episode of Tenko, that's
8: yeah, he killed me off the rotten sod.
7: And then we worked together on an episode of something else for BBC Two.
8: Yeah, and he got me fired off that.
9: You're right. You're not his friend, are you? But the episode I'm interested in is what may or may not have happened on the canal towpath in broad daylight on Monday afternoon, for which we need 6 late middle-aged men with furtive expressions on their faces.
8: Well, we fit the bill, especially him.
9: 6 men who've never met before, certainly not on BBC Two.
8: Yeah, it's not fair on the rest of us in the lineup.
10: That's him, the one in the fishing hat. I wasn't sure at first, but now I've heard his voice.
8: Man, that's the second stupid thing I've done this week.
10: Make him say, don't get many of these to the pound, do you?
8: No, no, no, look, you're all right, love. Don't worry, he's toast.
7: Oh. Well, I take it from the unexpected resolution of the abomination on the towpath incident that none of us will now be getting our £10 attendance fee.
8: Correct.
7: Oh.
8: And now I've got a mountain of paperwork thanks to this.
7: Can we still use the subsidised canteen?
8: Go on. Get out of my hair while I try and sort this lot out.
11: How can he keep his mouth?
5: Of course, technically, you shouldn't have let us up here.
7: Well, technically, you should pay for my wagon wheel, because you just cost me £10 that I was counting on to buy food for the week.
5: You can have all the food you want if you're a mystery shopper.
7: Yeah, so you keep saying. I take it the acting worked dried up.
5: No, this is the same thing, really. Pretending to be something you're not. Free booze, too. I got a 2-litre bottle of cider when I was mystery shopping at Asda.
7: Really? What exactly does being a mystery shopper involve? Not that I'm very interested, but I sense you're going to tell me anyway.
5: See, I work for this agency, Retail Satisfaction Horizons. The client, supermarket or the shop, hires us to go in incognito and report back on standards of service, politeness, quality of goods, whatever.
7: And how does this translate into free cider?
5: You get to keep your purchases, and then the agency reimburses you for what you spent.
7: So you do have to hand over money first. I'm beginning to see flaws in this arrangement already.
5: Doesn't have to be shops. It's quality assessments on everything here. This table isn't very clean, is it? And you could cut yourself on that coffee stirrer, a visit to A&E just waiting to happen, that is.
7: So you're working now?
5: Working all the time, Ed. 24-7. It's like being an MI5. Lonely life. You never know who you can trust. But worth it. I would never have got the goldfish otherwise.
7: Really?
5: Yeah, Charlie. Yeah. I mean, right now, I'm monitoring this police canteen since it's been privatised.
7: Ah. I wondered why it said the copper's kettle on the napkins. And why the wagon wheels doubled in price.
5: You could be claiming that back. 78p straight into your pocket. If you're a mystery shopper.
7: hard to believe, in the light of subsequent events, that I didn't take a great deal of notice of Dave Wang's suggestion. But there was a lot going on in my life at the time. Royal Ascot, followed by Wimbledon fortnight, always puts a strain on the writer's stamina, and had Test cricket not sold its soul to the Satan of satellite television, I doubt I would have had any time at all to devote to the task in hand, which was writing 3,000 words of crisp commentary for the audio guide to the Bletchley Park Cold War experience.
11: Oh, and that is a lovely volley from Sharapova.
12: Ah, yes, we like her, don't we, Olga? No, not now.
13: Hi, it's Ping. Wondered how you were getting on with the Bletchley spy thingy. It's not a nag, it's just a gentle reminder type nudge. Oh, and some news about the thing. Hooray!
14: What? Minute. Hello, yes, Ping. Ping, sorry, I've only just walked in the door.
13: So you leave the telly on while you're out?
14: Yes, a burglar deterrent. It's day one of Wimbledon. I'm surprised you're not there.
13: I was, but I always lose interest after Tim gets knocked out.
14: Anyway, Ping, you said hooray in relation to the fee.
13: Yeah, I've got it up from £30 a hut to, wait for it, £32.50. But you've got to earn it. They want to make Hut 7 interactive. It's an interrogation experience. And they want multiple choice questions.
14: What, so if you answer incorrectly, you can be sent to a gulag experience?
13: No, it's the communist witch hunt hut. Are you now blah-de-blah, or have you ever been whatever?
14: Arthur Miller couldn't have put it better, Ping.
13: Was Arthur Miller the one who was, like, married to Madonna?
14: Yes, but it didn't last long. And, after that, she committed suicide.
13: What? Well, the agency's just done a deal on a book of children's stories. Anywho, they must have the Bletchley script by quarter-finals day. All right, sweetie. Bye.
12: We shouldn't have answered that, should we, Olga? Better record the tie-break, I suppose.
14: Right. Hut 3, the threat from the Russian bear.
7: If I put this in 16-point, it'll look as if I've written more.
14: What's the matter with this mouse?
15: Ah!
7: What's the matter?
15: Your card's not going through.
7: Well, why isn't it?
15: Dunno. That's weird. See what the computer says.
7: Well, look, it's PC Planet, or whatever you call yourselves, who insisted I have this store card in the first place. Now you tell me it doesn't work. I could have given you cash.
15: Okay, if you've got the cash, that's no problem.
7: No, I could have given you cash, but I didn't bring any because I got a store card.
15: Maybe the account's been frozen.
7: Well, why would it be?
15: Could have been a fraudulent attempt to use it.
7: Oh, yes, Osama bin Laden, probably. Trying to get free self-sealing envelopes. Amazing how these terrorist cells operate.
15: Ooh, tut tut.
7: What?
15: Naughty, naughty.
7: Jason, I'm at least 30 years older than you.
15: Thought so. Your eyesight's terrible. The badge says Jonas.
7: Nevertheless, Jonas.
15: And you've got a county court judgment against you, it says here.
7: What? That was 5 years ago. And I paid the debt off.
15: Not according to this.
7: And I did a month of all-night shifts at the post office. I cut hedges for the council during the day. I ghosted Sian Lloyd's book of recipes for all weathers during my lunch break.
15: Oh, yeah? What's she like?
7: The devil incarnate.
15: I quite like her.
7: Joking.
15: What you should do is write to the credit reference agency. Cost you £2. Can you manage that? Get your name taken off the list.
7: Right. In the meantime, can I have this new mouse?
15: No. And you can't have the Lara Croft mouse mat either.
7: Well, I didn't really want that. I mean, had there been a Mrs. Gaskell mouse mat or Iris Murdoch mat, I'd have had them instead.
15: Have you ever considered retraining? Because we're equal opportunities here, disabled, senior citizens.
7: What are you talking about?
15: Yep, learning difficulties, we take them on too.
7: Oh, for heaven's sake! Ridiculous 12-year-olds!
12: There you are, Dave. Large whiskey and kettle chips.
16: You took your time.
12: Well, Barmaid was a little surly when I gave her a cheque. And she didn't seem to know I'd work the optics.
16: See? You're getting a hang of mystery shopping already. I knew you would. You'd be a natural.
12: All right, then. Just give me the number of this organisation and I'll take it from there.
16: You sure you want to do it? Changes your whole life, you know.
12: Yes, I've put up with cheek from infant Birkenstead shop assistants for long enough. It's time somebody stood up for the silent majority.
16: Yeah, well, make sure you are silent. Don't say you know me at the job interview.
12: No, I'm not going to blow your cover, Dave. As far as I'm concerned, we're lone wolves, you and I.
16: That's my code name, you know, Lone Wolf. That's the name they ask for when they ring the phone at the hostel.
12: I fancy I might be the Grey Fox.
16: Hmm. A word to the wise, Grey Fox.
12: You sure we're not being overheard?
16: Well, the way you tell it, you've had a run-in or been refused credit at every shop in town.
12: So?
16: So, Beardy, you need to change your appearance drastically.
7: So, that was how it happened, and Ed Reardon finds himself presenting his nobly naked chin to the world for the first time since we had a proper Labour government in 1979.
12: No, don't lick the brush, Elgar, that's shaving cream. There's plenty of the real stuff in the house soon enough, or my name's not the Grey Fox. Should I have some cards printed up? No, that defeats the whole point of the exercise.
16: Pity, though.
7: If memory serves, 1979 was also the year of the ITV technician's strike. This meant the script commission for General Hospital I'd been counting on was tragically cancelled, necessitating a unique foray into the employment market. The dismal interview for the job of writing humorous birthday messages at the Majestic Greeting Card Company was a memory that weighed heavily on my mind as I entered the premises of Retail Satisfaction Horizons, suited and booted, but not sopped, thanks to Elgar regurgitating a mixture of badger brush and foam into my chest of drawers.
17: And what qualities do you think you bring to Retail Satisfaction Horizons, Mr. Reardon?
12: Well, I'd like to think I'm a happy-go-lucky kind of chap, you know, go with the flow. So there's no point in getting wound up about things, is there? You're a long time dead. No point in losing your temper, for heaven's sake. No, happy-go-lucky, that's me.
17: Yeah, as you said. Would you like me to open a window? You're looking a bit hot.
12: As you like, I'm easy. When do I start getting paid?
17: Well, let's see if you're suitable for the job first, shall we?
12: Right. Suitability. What qualifications do I have for going into a shop, buying something, and coming out again? Well, as you can see from the way I entered the room, I can walk. But obviously it's your decision. I mean, I'm happy-go-lucky, so, you know. So, next question, please, Carol.
17: Do you have any alcohol problems?
12: Is that any of your business? No. No, well, I'd be able to walk into the shop in a straight line.
17: Or a criminal record? I see there's a county judgment against you.
12: No, that was settled. Really, I'm getting just a little bored with answering that.
17: Well, we do have to ask you these questions, otherwise we'd be wasting our time.
12: Yes. Or looked at another way, I suppose I could be wasting mine.
17: Well, I'm afraid, Mr. Reardon...
12: 43 minutes of my time, to be exact, since I came through your malfunctioning revolving door, sat in reception being completely ignored by Sandra at the desk, who was preoccupied with painting her nails magenta, and reading this week's Take a Break with its absolutely fascinating analysis of Sienna Miller's holiday plans.
17: Oh, where's she going?
12: Whitstable, apparently. On her own. But that's as much as I could glean. I was reading it upside down.
17: So, you keep your eyes open, Mr. Reardon.
12: Yes. And from the way you're putting the top on your Spamalot pen, I decipher this interview is over.
17: You're right, Ed. And you've got the job.
12: I have.
17: Welcome to Team Retail Satisfaction Horizons. Here's your information pack, and we'll be contacting you about your first assignment.
12: Oh, thank you. Very handy plastic folder. Ooh, three jumbo paper clips. Well, it's all gravy so far.
17: There is just one thing.
12: I knew it. What?
17: We do ask all our gentlemen mystery shoppers to wear socks.
12: Wednesday. It's the waiting that's the hardest.
7: Like a member of the Special Operations Executive standing by to be parachuted into occupied France, or in my case, the Hatfield Galleria, I was as nervous as a kitten waiting for the balloon to go up. So rather than go mad speculating on what my mission might be and what might lie at the end of it, would it be electrical goods or just shampoo, I decided I needed the mental distraction of a morning's research for the script I was writing for the Cold War experience. As ever, the dear old London Library furnished me with what I needed to know on the subject of interrogation and torture. Then, it was but a few steps up to Jermyn Street to procure the regulation outfit for agents in the mystery shopping field.
12: These are men's socks, are they? They look very thin.
18: These are the silks, sir, very sheer. And, of course, you can have them monogrammed or in your club colours.
12: Right. How much are they?
18: £75.
12: The pair? I suppose you have a 3-for-2 offer.
18: Oh, no, sir.
12: My club does.
18: What club is that?
12: Thresher's Premium Customer Gold Club. Look, you'd better show me something cotton rich round about the £2 mark.
19: Ed, is that you?
12: Oh, hello, Felix.
19: This man isn't causing you any trouble, is he, Terry?
18: Oh, no, sir, nothing I can't handle. I had Mr. Snoop Dogg in earlier this week, wanting the initials on his handkerchiefs changed from when he was Mr. Snoop Doggy Dog.
14: Yes, I imagine that'll save confusion down at the crack den. So, Felix, which client will you be invoicing for this shopping trip?
20: No, the Quidnuncs are playing at Wormsley. I can't turn up in these MCC braces. I'd be a laughingstock.
14: Not to mention a threat to aviation.
21: What about these, Felix? They're really cool.
20: Oh, God's sake, girl. Have you gone mad? Those are for ordained bishops only. You're meant to be giving me a second opinion.
21: Sorry.
14: Hello, Ping. I suppose you have any money for me, do you?
21: Look, if you're selling the big issue or something, you really should have a proper badge with your name on it and, like, I'm not going to stab you or whatever.
20: No, Ping, it's Ed Reardon.
21: Oh, my God. Oh! Oh, God, sorry. That's just totally weirded me out. Like you haven't got your beard on. What happened?
14: I'm afraid I'm not at liberty to tell you, Ping.
21: Look what happens to your mouth when you speak. Oh. So, you doing any work on the Bletchley script, or are you just concentrating on, like, walking around frightening people?
20: He did something similar many years ago before you were born, Ping. Ed passed out on the barbecue at the office summer party. The smell of burnt beard hung around for months. Knightsbridge was in virtual darkness.
14: Ah, 1979. Those were the days. Shame you're too stingy to have had a summer party since.
20: Oh, no, we have one every year. It's quite a big thing now. In fact, while we're here, I'll get a new straw hat.
21: Shut up, Felix.
14: I see. So, when's the next one?
21: I'm afraid I'm not at liberty to tell you that, Ed.
14: So, in tonight's class, we're going to be looking at the world of espionage and the craft, please God, not the genre, of writing spy fiction. Nothing more pretentious than the unnecessary use of French, I find.
22: Pret-a-manger, that's French.
14: Yes, after fashion.
22: So, did you enjoy your panini?
14: I'm sorry, what panini?
22: The one you had at lunchtime. With the chocolate muffin at Pret-a-manger in the Galleria.
14: I've never been there.
23: Yes, you have. At 13:24 today.
22: And you spilt that smoothie deliberately, didn't you? To see if they'd wipe it up.
14: And what, were you all there?
23: No, but I was. I texted a photo of you to the girls.
22: We'd know that weeching anywhere. And the beard never hid it anyway. You thought it did, but it didn't.
23: You get unlimited imaging on my plan. As much as you like. Well, I wouldn't have wasted the picture on you otherwise.
14: I didn't see you there.
23: I'm too busy writing your report.
14: Yes, because I'm the new restaurant critic for Berkhamsted Living. Shame you didn't make yourself known to me, Stan. You could have been my companion. And enjoyed whatever it was you had on the house.
23: Flapjack.
14: Well, there you are then.
22: Stop trying to change the subject. You can't fool us.
24: You're a mystery shopper, aren't you?
22: And we claim our £5.
23: Each.
14: So, cover blown on my very first assignment. Damn. The only consolation, apart from the panini and the muffin, and the smoothie, and the large cappuccino, and the bonus handful of mint imperials from the dish by the till, mint euros, I imagine we're obliged to call them now, was the discovery that each member of my writing class had also seen service as mystery shoppers and were happy to pass on experience gained in the field.
23: Don't let them try and pay you in air travel vouchers.
22: Yes, I made that mistake.
24: Doesn't matter what you write in your report, you still have to eat that horrible aeroplane food.
22: I didn't see anything of Turin apart from the toilet for 2 days.
14: Oh dear. Not that I'm for a moment admitting my involvement in these clandestine activities, but which company were you working for?
24: iShop Solutions, me.
23: Bunch of cowboys. They work out of a porter cabin and don't let you keep what you buy.
14: Have you ever come across Retail Satisfaction Horizons?
24: I don't think my face fitted there. They expected you to remember every tiny detail. Whether the assistant's fingernails were clean, did the music encourage you to shop? Well, if you've only gone in for a chat, it spoils it for you, having to write it up.
23: Well, it's a skill, like anything else. You can be juggling 8 mystery shopping jobs at once sometimes. Finding different ways of saying unhelpful, that stretches you.
22: That's the kind of writing you ought to be teaching. Something that helps us make a bit of money.
14: I rather hope that's what I was doing. If we could get back to tonight's subject, spy fiction.
23: Hang on. We were meant to start our break 4 minutes ago.
14: Why, you're not reporting on me, are you, Stan?
23: I might be. And it's Tiger Shark to you.
14: Friday. If 30 years as a professional writer has taught me anything, it's to follow the sensible maxim, trust nobody and watch your back.
7: And the same applies to mystery shopping. When I sat down to compose my report, I knew I could write the pants off Stan, Pearl, Olive and the whole damn lot of them. 4,000 words and a bottle of Jameson's later, I had Pret-a-Manger pinned down, how did Eliot put it, like a patient etherized upon a table. For patient, read chocolate muffin, and for table, read table, but regularly wiped down.
0: You have email.
7: Ah, from Retail Satisfaction Horizons. My next assignment, Elgar. Oh, not Pet World, I'm afraid. Very far from it. It's a switchback ride in this game, and my control at Retail Satisfaction Horizons seemed to assume that I had access to a car, possibly because on my application form I had lightheartedly suggested that I drove an Aston Martin DB7 with an ejector seat and bulletproof tyres. This jeu d'esprit now left me with the problem of finding my way to the giant new IKEA off Junction 20 of the M25 without the benefit of a bus route.
1: Yes. Oh, hello, Dave. Ah, no, you can't call me that anymore. I shaved it off, as you suggested. Oh, you're doing IKEA too, are you? Oh. Yes, I was just wondering how to get there.
2: It's great, this, isn't it? Two guys out in the loose in the middle of the day, unattached.
1: Unsalaried as well, unfortunately. Still, I'm getting a ride in the front of a Toyota.
2: Move that bag of washing if it's in your way.
1: Oh, thank you. Normally I'm in the back of one of these, sitting on a polythene sheet, focusing on a sign saying £35 if you vomit.
2: Ooh, she's nice. Oh. Hey, we could be like those two buddies in that movie, driving around the wine country, trying to get laid.
1: Well, you mean some like it hot?
2: Nah, more recent than that, and we're not wearing women's clothes. Mind you, if they sent us off to do a mystery shop at Dorothy Perkins...
1: Ah, still some beer in this...
2: Sideways, that was it. Did you see it?
1: No, I was going to. It was on at the Rex, but I arrived a little the worse for wear, so I got thrown out before I could take my seat.
2: Bit ironical, that, isn't it? Oh, there's a Majestic wine warehouse over there. Shall we go in and trash the tasting table?
1: Well, maybe on the way back. Need to keep a clear head for this.
2: All right, then, workaholic.
1: Why do you think they're sending us out as a pair?
2: Big store, innit? Big job for our company. Wouldn't be surprised if there's a few of our rivals sniffing around trying to get their hands on a mystery shopping contract.
1: Oh, you mean like those cowboys from iShop Solutions?
2: Oh, don't make me smile. They're a disgrace to the profession. Of course, if you pay peanuts, you get monkeys.
1: What do they pay, exactly?
2: Peanuts. And quavers, pork scratchings, meal deal vouchers, they're the kings of the junk food retail outlets. And they've got no business trying to muscle in on the IKEA market.
1: It's a dirty game, Dave.
2: No one pretended it was going to be easy. You come into this with your eyes open, Grey Fox.
1: Oh, we started, have we? Mm. Right. Notebook, pen, glasses, socks. Check.
2: There's one of the iShop mob. Spot him a mile off. He's not going to buy jelly beans from that machine.
1: The man monitoring the checkout.
2: Oh, don't let him know you've seen him. Right, we'd better split up. Meet you in home furnishings in 20 minutes.
1: Right. What do you have in mind?
2: Just a little fun and games at the expense of iShop Solutions. You'll find that soon enough. So, synchronised watches?
1: I'm afraid I had to sell mine after a setback over a radio play.
2: Well, ask one of the girls in yellow T-shirts. They're meant to help you. Oh, and if they don't, stick it in your report.
1: Well, I could check those wall clocks they seem to have everywhere, showing the time in London, Tokyo and Moscow.
2: Yeah, whatever.
1: Why do they do that, do you think? There's one in my local kebab shop, Athens, you could understand.
2: It's down to 18 minutes now, so stop talking and get moving.
7: After a by no means disagreeable quarter of an hour lying on a Hengist to see if I'd be turfed off, which I wasn't, black mark there, I made my way to the rendezvous.
2: Right, let's just stroll over and look at that book of fabrics watches.
1: Look, Dave, there's Jellybean Man pretending to look at curtain poles. Do you think he followed us?
2: He's playing right into our hands. Now, you take this.
1: What is it?
2: It's an Odin.
1: Yes, but what is it?
2: It's an all-purpose tool from the kitchen department. Peels potatoes, shells eggs, guts herring, and cuts the wire attaching this book of swatches to the counter.
1: Why would I do that?
2: So we can nick something under Jellybean's nose and then report his company for negligence. Now, get cracking while I distract Yellow T-shirt.
1: Couldn't I take something more useful, Dave? Like this Schnurgler, for example.
2: Come on, Ed. Keep up.
1: It's quite a heavy book, Dave.
3: Some of these fabrics are pure wool. Certainly got the adrenaline pumping, though.
20: Yeah, you did well. You sure Jellybean Man didn't see you?
3: Quite sure. He was on my blind side. I was in full view of the CCTV cameras, though.
20: Perfect.
3: Should we take it back now?
20: Let the dust settle for a bit. See if the Odin can cut through those meatballs in the canteen.
3: All right.
7: Tuesday. I like to think Operation IKEA would have met with the approval of the great George Smiley himself, though he probably would have bought his own soft furnishings from Heels. After I returned the book of swatches to its rightful place, the mission was complete, with no harm done. Except to iShop Solutions, of course. Their reputation as mystery shoppers would be in tatters once Dave Wang had made his anonymous call from a payphone at a service station on the M25. I was getting a bit of a taste for this and could hardly wait for my next assignment.
17: You probably know why we've called you in, Ed.
3: Some sort of pat on the back, I imagine, for the consistently high standard of my reports. Is there an award for mystery shoppers? Not that I believe in that kind of self-regarding asininity.
17: There was something incomplete about your last report.
3: Oh, did I leave out the weather again? Sorry, Karen.
17: You forgot to mention that you shoplifted a book of fabric swatches.
3: I don't know what you're talking about.
17: Are you now, or have you ever been, an associate of Dave Wang?
3: Who?
17: Maybe this will jog your memory.
3: What is it?
17: A TV remote control.
3: Oh, I thought you were going to put an electric shock through me or something.
4: Couldn't I take something more useful, Dave? Like this Snurgo, for example.
17: And that's also you on CCTV, cutting the wire on the book. And that's what lost us the IKEA mystery shopping contract, which has now gone to iShop Solutions.
3: But Dave Wang and I were trying to discredit them.
17: Is this the same Dave Wang who's the managing director of iShop Solutions?
3: What? But I thought he worked for you.
17: He did. But he left us to set up on his own. Which is what I suggest you do now, Ed, because you won't be working anymore for Retail Satisfaction Horizons. And we'd like your information pack returned, please, in its plastic folder.
3: No. Right. I'm afraid I used one of the jumbo paper clips to clear out the defrosting hole at the back of the fridge.
17: Oh, dear. And you showed such promise.
3: Well, I guess it's the promising ones you have to watch most closely of all. So, farewell then, Grey Fox.
7: Friday. So, I'd been taken for a stool pigeon and sold down the river by Dave Wang, double agent. My feelings towards him inevitably influenced the text I was writing for the audio guide at Bletchley Park, as Ping informed me that my material had been turned down on the grounds that its interrogation and torture scenes were too bloodthirsty to be suitable for a family day out. While she was trying to re-pitch it to the London dungeon, I was forced to consider other employment options.
6: Hello, Mr. Reardon. What can we do you for today?
3: Well, I was hoping there might be some identity parade work.
6: Well, there is, actually. Got a bit of a crime epidemic on our hands.
3: Ah, good.
6: Well, it is and it isn't. There's a disgusting new craze sweeping through the home counties. Well, car parks, anyway. Dogging.
3: Yeah. Well, what's that, having a Rottweiler without a licence?
6: No, not quite. Trust me, you don't want to know.
3: Well, I'd better, so I can get into character.
6: It's a real shame we can't use you. It's your appearance, I'm afraid.
3: What's wrong with it?
6: Well, you just look too innocent. And that's no good to us. How long will it take you to grow the beard back? Heaven's sake.
9: Ed Reardon's Week starred Christopher Douglas with Stephanie Cole, Eve Dallas, John Fortune, Sally Grace, Simon Greenall, Sally Hawkins, Matthew Holness, Jeffrey McGiven, Rita May, Paul Richard Biggin, and Jeffrey Whitehead. It was written by Christopher Douglas and Andrew Nichols. The producer was Simon Nichols.
10: Hold it. 15 seconds from now, you'll see the picture he just took. See? With the Polaroid Land camera, you get bright, sharp pictures in 15 seconds. Snap, pull, peel. It's that easy. Is there any better way to get pictures of the family?
25: You know, cats have minds of their own. That's why we love them. They really do know what they like. Tibby, Tibby, Tibby. 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All the meat he loves, and tasty liver too. It might have been cooked specially for him. And Tabby, she's happier than ever. She likes both the Kitty Cat dinners.
26: Now from Kitty Cat. 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
27: You know, some marmalades get some of their tang from added flavouring. Robertson's Golden Shred gets all of its tang from Seville oranges. What would you rather have for breakfast?

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1: Jeremy Hardy speaks to the nation. A series of lectures in which Jeremy Hardy straddles the bucking bronco of controversy like a man twice his size. In tonight's lecture, Mr. Hardy explains how to bear up under the strain.
2: Hello and welcome. As usual, I am joined by two other people who will be enacting scenes which illustrate the points I make and also provide some remission from my rambling nasal drone, Meera Sayal and Gordon Kennedy. Now, Meera, you're a newcomer to the program, but you have something in common with Gordon because he used to present the National Lottery and you used to be in Soldier Soldier, so you both have an appalling lack of artistic judgment.
3: Right, Jeremy, yeah.
2: Now, tell us about Robson Ann Jerome. What's she really like?
3: Oh, extremely nice and professional, like everyone in well-paid television programmes.
2: Now, Gordon, I believe tonight's programme includes a new feature which is part of Radio 4's drive to attract younger listeners.
4: That's right, Jeremy. We're giving teenagers the chance to raise any subject they like, from puberty to pollution, from boyfriends to Bosnian war crimes.
2: And here's a fact we've already received from Nikki in Halifax. She writes...
5: Things aren't fair and everything's crap.
2: Andrew in Derby writes,
4: kissing someone who smokes is like kissing an ashtray. And at this stage of my life, I'd be happy to do either.
2: Also on the subject of ashtrays, Ian in Lowestoft writes,
5: ashtrays think they look hard just because they're made of hard things like metal, glass or very hard plastic, but really they're just showing off. So if anyone offers you an ashtray, you should just say no and put your ash in an empty cider can.
2: Lowestoft is in East Anglia, by the way, mate.
5: Oh, sorry.
2: Thank you, Nikki, Ian and Andrew. We'll be sending each of you a JH Zone Viella shirt and a boxed set of Alistair Cook's Letters from America, signed by Peter Andre. But now on with the programme, which, in the words of the announcer, is entitled How to Bear Up Under the Strain. In the course of this lecture, I shall be talking about everything from how to put a brave face on things to how to stew in a cauldron of your own bitterness. Of course, when I talk about bearing up under the strain, I am talking about the essence of the British spirit. I don't mean that one necessarily has to be under a strain in order to bear up. It's just something to say. People in all cultures ask, how are you, as part of their greeting. An American will tell you he feels great, and you think, you bastard. Partly because you don't, and partly because it seems like a misuse of the English language to be so positive. French is a much better language to enthuse in. They have wonderful phrases which we sometimes borrow. Tour de force, pièce de résistance, joie de vivre. We use these wonderfully expressive phrases because we don't have exactly the right words in our own language. And this troubles me. Why have we nothing that means exactly the same as joie de vivre? Because it's not a concept that exists in our culture, that's why. And all the French take from us is le week-end, le shopping and le floppy disk. You don't hear French people saying, ça va, ah oui, mustn't crumble. But our culture is starting to change. These days, someone might tell you, I'm very well, thank you, and I think that's going a bit far. It's simply bad manners to burden others with your healthiness or sense of fulfillment. They might be having a terrible day. They might have just found out they're dying. Do they really want to know that you're feeling terrific? After all, they don't tell you they're dying. They say,
4: oh, not too bad.
2: As distinct from,
4: oh, not too bad.
2: It's a subtle verbal dance in which we make allowances for each other. People can hear or tell as much of the truth as they can handle. Unfortunately, we in Britain can't handle very much of it. So if someone does want to be open with us, we don't really know how to respond.
4: Well, the truth is, I'm dying.
3: Oh, tell me about it.
4: No, really dying. About 3 months, they reckon.
6: Oh, those doctors, what do they know?
4: Well, they've taken these x-rays.
3: Oh, I always look awful in photographs. You're probably just working too hard.
4: Yes, well, Mustn't bore you with my problems.
3: Oh, don't worry about it. Oh, anyway, I better get on. Bit chilly to stand around, and I've had that flu.
4: Oh, there's nothing worse, is there?
3: No. See you then. Bye.
4: See you. Thanks for listening.
2: When people say there's nothing worse, they're never referring to anything up the far end of bad. So there's no point in challenging them. If they say there's nothing worse than something that chafes, there's no point in saying, oh, I don't know, typhoid maybe, hand grenade up the jacksy perhaps. We hate to admit that some things are terribly important and some things are of no importance at all. We imagine that everything sort of evens out, so we tolerate far too much. We imagine that people who earn enormous amounts work terribly hard and lead stressful lives. We hear that they're always on call and don't realise that this is because they only go in 3 mornings a week. We imagine that people put in long hours to gain admission to the executive toilet, or Surbiton as it is known. And we imagine that people who are absolutely destitute lead rather carefree, simple lives, unburdened by phones or sanitation. Heads of corporations have trouble getting to sleep at night, but peasants in developing countries have the satisfaction of knowing people in Islington are buying the badly painted knick-knacks they cobble together to alleviate their poverty. And it's fashionable to imagine that the real cuisine of a country is what the poor people eat. Let's listen to an extract from a forthcoming Channel 4 food programme.
7: Well, now I've got away from the tourist-ridden street markets with all their fresh produce, and I've come here to find out what real people eat. And I can tell you, they don't stand on ceremony. There's no tablecloths or furniture, just an open fire giving off a wonderful smoky smell. I'm not sure what kind of wood they use, but it looks like some kind of furniture. And they're baking this wonderful bread, flat, unleavened bread, and it's literally just your flour and your water. And I'm going to get my lovely guide to find out what kind of grain they use.
8: Benji, ye aata ki hai? Eh, mera apna kana nahi hai. Oh, kana asma to aa gaya pichle hafte se. She says that it's dropped by an aeroplane.
7: Fantastic! Very simple. And I've just been handed something to drink from an old tin can, exactly the way they do it here. Yeah, I must say it smells strong, and it's it has the most unusual taste. What is it?
8: Benji, hai kya?
9: Nahi, buddhu hai, pani hai. Oh, pindar nazdeek hai, bade bade factory hai, ha.
8: She says it's water. There's a chemical plant near their well.
2: People who favour the peasant cuisine of places with a low GNP also try to convince themselves that they adore the proletarian food of this country, but they don't want to eat it in a proletarian environment, so they go to a brasserie and order les haricots sur toast, or sandwich de saucisson avec de sauce brune, which costs £8.50. Meanwhile, other people are bearing up under the strain by imagining that they don't really like things that are expensive.

0: Meanwhile, other people are bearing up under the strain by imagining that they don't really like things that are expensive.
1: You can keep your champagne and smoked salmon. I'd rather have some nice dry crackers and a beaker of lemon squash with a teaspoonful of urine in it.
2: Yes, I've actually gone off butter. I find it too rich since I got used to eating this cax, not butter.
0: Over the last few thousand years, ordinary people developed a theory that rich food didn't agree with them, knowing deep down the truth was that rich people didn't agree with them having nice food. Rich food basically covers anything nice. Generations of working-class children grew up believing yesterday's bread is nicer and broken biscuits are better for you than the ones that come in packets. But many middle-class people scrimp and save when they don't need to. Perhaps some sort of guilt tells them life ought to be more of a struggle than it is. Or perhaps they can't get used to the idea that the war's over. Why else would I collect string? Or save the bits of plastic-coated wire that are fed through cardboard in order to restrain Barbie dolls during transit? People of the generation who actually lived through the Depression and the war are much worse than me. Go through their fridges and you'll find a single Brussels sprout in a former yogurt carton sealed with cling film, some cold gravy, a can of fizzy drink that was opened the last time the grandchildren came to visit and will be finished the next time, and half a jar of brandy butter that was spurned by those who prefer custard with their Christmas pudding and is now being saved. Its owners won't be having Christmas pudding again before Christmas because it's Christmas pudding, and anyway, they don't really like it. But they'll save the brandy butter in the meantime in case they can think of anything else you could possibly have brandy butter with. Of course, people who spent the 30s and 40s bearing up under the strain never got over it. It was Britain's proudest era of making do. People had to make cakes without eggs, and for icing, they had to melt down the railings to pour over the top. Meals had to be plain, dull, and uninspiring, and this was years before Delia Smith. And, of course, there were propaganda films to encourage everyone.
3: Hello, ladies. This is Lady Hillingdon. I'm an ordinary housewife like you. I am the wife of the Minister for Austerity, Sir Uxbridge Hillingdon, and my husband has asked me to share with you some of my tips for coping during this short war. You've already been asked to donate all your pots and pans to the war effort so that they can be turned into aeroplanes and tanks. And since you've fallen for that, why not donate your mangle so that it can be used to run off an underground resistance newspaper should the Germans ever land? If you don't have a mangle, why not grow one on that patch of ground where the house was? And don't throw away the elastic from worn-out undergarments. Cut into small strips, it makes excellent chewing gum. That way you won't have to sleep with that American airman. And remember, loose lips sink ships, so bring all your loose lips to the nearest naval dockyard to be turned into torpedoes.
0: In spite of the many sacrifices, for many people, the war was the best time of their lives. Mainly the Swiss, actually. But even some people here. But did the war bring out the best in the British? Yes, in that industry was nationalised and everyone realised we needed a national health service. No, in that Vera Lynn was tolerated in a way that would not otherwise have been possible. There are two sides to British phlegm, and it always lands with the slippery side facing up. We have a dogged determination, but we accept far more than we should. Let us compare ourselves to our European neighbours on the matter of public protest. If a British person is apoplectic with rage about something, he writes to the local paper. If a Frenchman is even mildly vexed, he hurls burning squirrels into the Bourse, or blocks the Champs-Élysées with rotting creme brulee. The French were riding extremely high, in my estimation, after their magnificent lorry driver's dispute, but they have tarnished their image by electing a Nazi mayor in Vitrolles. But I don't think we should delude ourselves that the British have a more enlightened attitude to immigration. More likely, British people have simply had to accept that if there had never been immigration into this country, there'd be nothing nice to eat. Where would you go to eat in this country after 7:30 in the evening? Where would you go when you're pissed and starving and it's midnight? Oh, let's go to the all-night liver and onions place. I think the Scone Palace might still be open. We can have a cream tea. Perhaps the only reason the French are less tolerant of newcomers

0: than us is that they've always had delicious food, whereas our culinary flair stretches to putting some jam in the middle of rice pudding so that we can stir it in to relieve the tedium. Any government that decided to remove all non-white people from this country would have to be prepared to see the rest of us starve to death. And at the moment, our Home Secretary is only prepared to see asylum seekers starve to death. We might like to think that the stolid British temperament would never allow Nazis to take over here, but it could happen quite easily if the Channel Islands are anything to go by. If anyone thinks I'm being unfair, I once did a show on Jersey, and I've never met so little resistance from an audience. The British as a whole are terrible for kowtowing to authority. We just accept that the police are allowed to lash out at will. Well, of course, they overreact from time to time. They're normal people. But the police are not normal people. Who do you know rides a horse around a shopping centre? And for an unarmed force, they don't seem to shoot a lot of people, don't they? And it appears that many of us still want the monarchy, even though it's falling apart. And the only possible reason for believing in the monarchy is that you accept that they are special and we are not. How else can it be that the Queen Mum is the nation's favourite grandmother when she's never joined a conga line? The fall in the popularity of the royals is a consequence not of their outlandish behaviour, but because they're starting to behave like everybody else. Diana is the most popular because she's the most completely weird. You never know what scene of human mutilation Diana will pop up in next. Women in labour must imagine that Di's head will suddenly burst through their stomach wall like that bit in Alien. Charles is unpopular not because he's remote, but because his girlfriend is roughly the same age as him. The royals will only survive if they recreate the mystery. They mustn't lay all their cards on the table. They must keep us guessing. So their strongest suit is probably Prince Edward. Royalty are expected to retain a level of decorum to which no one else need aspire. If the Queen appeared on holiday programmes, lolling about in the tropical surf, she'd look no worse than Judith Chalmers, but her career would be over. But the absurd deference of the British towards the monarchy is not a result of some kind of innate subservience. It's an accident of history. We never got rid of the monarchy properly. We topped one of them and then let his son take over again just because he hit up a tree. What was Cromwell thinking of? He founds a new model army, teaches them to say coming ready or not, and then forgets to remind them to look up. So that was the end of our revolution. There's nothing genetic about a country's behaviour. Of course, I have myself been stereotyping the British as phlegmatic and unemotional. But this is how others see us. But while foreigners recognise our calm, sometimes passive, sometimes indomitable exterior, what they don't realise is that underneath we're all a twisted mass of self-loathing and hate. We suppress our feelings all year and then photocopy our arses in a desperate attempt at self-expression. But it is curious that the British so often speak of people being good sports, considering we're no good at sport. If it hadn't been for immigration, we'd have to turn up at the Olympics with a note from our mum. The only sports the British are generally any good at are darts, cricket and rugby, all of which allow us to be old, fat, clumsy and uncoordinated. That doesn't bother me, but I do wish we were better dancers because it's such a vital cultural means of expression. The reason some nations can dance and others can't is, again, nothing to do with genetics. We'd like to imagine that there is such a thing as innate dancing ability, just as we imagine there is such a thing as innate sporting ability, so that we can pretend foreigners have an unfair advantage, and being from another country is in itself cheating. So often we talk about race when we mean culture. If dancing is part of your culture, you get the practice. You do it at home, you do it at school, and you'll be sent for lessons. People will say, well, it's in their blood. And it's not in your blood. Your blood group is A, B, A, B, or O, not tap, ballroom, modern sequence, or jazz. The reason that Nelson Mandela will start dancing in public is not that he's black and he can't help himself. Trevor McDonald doesn't do it. Mr. Mandela will dance with millions of people watching because it's fine to do that in his culture, and it looks dignified because he does it well. If Major did it, he'd look like a Burke. A, because he is, and B, because he'd do it badly. But is bad dancing specifically English rather than British? Now, Meera, you've got an Indian background.
1: What, you mean flock wallpaper?
0: No, I mean your family's Indian.
1: Yes, I know that, Jeremy.
0: So was there a lot of dancing when you were growing up?
1: Oh, yeah, it's one big Bhangra Kali in Walsall.
0: So you're from Warsaw?
1: Yeah.
0: Funny, you don't look Polish.
2: No, Gordon!
3: Oh, what? Are you going to ask me whether I spent my Edinburgh childhood in a kilt doing wild, energetic flings over cross claymores with the scent of heather rolling in from the glens?
0: Well, yeah.
3: Well, I did, actually, yeah. It's important for the tourists.
0: Why is Edinburgh called the Athens of the North?
3: Because it's full of pissed English people throwing up everywhere.
0: Oh, right. Anyway, Britain is not predominantly a great dancing nation. But we can dance when we're teenagers, because then we're doing it a lot, so we're in practice. But then we settle down, start having family, stop going out, and we forget. If you find you've got to the age when you hear yourself say, "Fancy getting up and having a bit of a bop," it's far better that you don't. When you were young and could dance, you would never have used the words "bit of a bop." Imagine the director of the Ballet Rombert saying to the assembled company, "I want you to get out there and have a bit of a bop." The British talk about a bit of a bop because we know we can't dance. So "bit of a bop" takes the pressure off. We have a terrible tendency towards phrasing suggestions in a way that offers no hope of them amounting to much. Elderly relatives are asked, "Fancy a run in the car?" because they're just going to be sitting outside the chemist for 10 minutes while you pick up a few things, and that's your idea of giving them a day out. Comedians get to an age when we call ourselves humorists. Not because it's more dignified, but because it takes the pressure off to be really funny. Dignity is very important to people in the arts, of course. Funny man is the epithet favoured by the tabloids for anyone involved in humour. You wouldn't mind it if you were Joe Pasquale. In fact, you'd probably be pleasantly stunned. But I don't think Jonathan Swift would have appreciated the headline, "Funny man John says eat kids." And yet that is not necessarily undignified. Dignity is within us. It is arguably one of the few human attributes which is innate. A tiny baby with jerky, uncontrolled movements, all naked and wrinkled with little fat folds, has supreme dignity. Imagine for 1 second that he does not, and he will urinate in your face. An adult too frail to feed or wash themselves still has dignity because they are a person. Try though they might, our oppressors cannot make us into non-people. We are human beings, and only through our actions do we cease to be human, not through the way we are treated.
4: Gentlemen, I have invited you here today as some of the finest and most exalted medical minds in the land to witness something indescribable in this monstrosity. Some might say it's not human, a freak, that his mother was frightened by one of the gladiators while with child. Gentlemen, observe.
5: Oh, monster! You should be ashamed. That thing belongs to a circus.
4: Perhaps. But ask it a question. Go ahead, any of you.
5: I have a question for your creature. Do you know the words of the 23rd Psalm?
6: Yeah. The Lord is my shepherd, I shall not want. He maketh me to lie down in green pasture.
7: Sheer mimicry! A parrot or a minor bird could repeat as much.
5: Ask it to explain the particle theory of physics.
4: Very well. John?
6: Wave particle duality can best be expressed as a probability density distribution formed by squaring the complex conjugate of the associated Schrodinger wave function.
7: A sideshow! Memory trick!
5: My third question is this. I like to windsurf in my spare time. If you were an item of sports equipment, what would it be?
4: This is inhuman. I will not have my subject subjected to this humiliation. He is a man, not an animal.
5: Well, creature, what is your answer?
6: Professor, I can tell you this. If you pick me, you won't need a windsurfer on our date, because you can ride me till we're both covered in salty spray.
0: It's hard to know who comes out of that scene with the least dignity, but I wrote it, so I think it's probably me. In terms of the characters, a man is exploited, humiliated, dehumanized and degraded, and he goes along with it because he's British and he doesn't like to cause a scene. Compliance is in itself an action, and this brings me at last back to the negative side of bearing up under the strain. Someone once said, "God grant me the courage to change the things I can, not to have the courage to change the things that I'm not clever enough to do anything about, and anyway, what's the difference? I'm not sure those are the exact words, because unfortunately I bleached that tea towel. It might be said that there's no point banging your head against a brick wall, but part of the pleasure in taking Nurofen Plus depends on you having a headache in the first place. And should we do nothing about something because it seems that nothing can be done? How can we be sure a thing is hopeless? Imagine if our adventurers believed there's no hope. It seemed there was no hope of yachtsman Tolly Bullimore being found, but he was, and we had the added bonus of Richard Branson's balloon crashing in the same week. 10 years ago, no one thought it would be possible that Nelson Mandela would become South African president. No one thought the Soviet system was about to collapse. No one thought there'd be lesbianism on Emmerdale Farm, otherwise I'd have set the video. There is a fine line between bearing up under the strain and giving up completely. And the people kings to give up completely are always the ones who give up immediately. The sort of people who think a strike can't be won. The sort of people who, if they can't immediately find the handle to open the door of an unfamiliar car, say, "Oh, what's the use? It's obvious none of us are going to get out of here alive." In spite of our famous British resolve, we are masters of despair. Let's say your train pauses between stations, and it's a Sunday. There are various possible reactions. You might be the person who starts to sing "Why Are We Waiting?" and continues until it becomes obvious that no one else is going to join in. But the reaction that you are most likely to have to the delay is to try to transcend all emotion, to sit perfectly still, staring straight ahead, remaining completely expressionless on the outside, while inside you're thinking, "This situation says absolutely everything there is to say about my life." Your frustration is not articulated but bottled up. There ought to be a way of complaining to the conductor without hostility on either side. But because he's half expecting someone to give him a hard time, if you even try to express your concerns, he's on the defensive from the start.
8: Oh, excuse me, have you got any idea how much longer we're going to be?
9: I wish I did, and if I knew I'd tell you, but I can't. I can't make the train go any faster. I'd love to if I could, but I can't.
8: Look, I know it's not your fault.
9: Look, madam, you're not the only passenger on this train.
8: Yes, I am.
9: Well, if you have a complaint, you can write to the divisional manager. I'm only the conductor. I know as much as you do.
8: I'm just worried about my connection at Peterborough.
9: We are hoping to make the connecting service at Peterborough, but I can't guarantee it. I'd like to, but I can't. It should wait for us, but I can't give you an 100% guarantee. I'd like to, but I can't. If you'd like to send a fax to the regional manager or pay the £7 supplement and speak to his superior...
8: Oh, flipping hell.
9: There's no need for obscene language, madam.
8: No, I only think...
9: I heard what you said, and I'm arresting you under the law of blasphemy, punishable by burning. I'm confiscating your ticket, which is the property of Transanglia Puffer Train PLC, and may be rescinded to you at the discretion of the licensing authority. You have the right to remain silent. Private security representatives of Death Wish PLC will board the train to restrain you at your next station stop. Please do not attempt to cast your diabolic spells upon me, as I am the property of Group 5 Conducting. The buffet car is open and serving a selection of wet and cold sandwiches and frightening microwave snacks. We apologise for any inconvenience. My name is Ray Thompson. I'm a senior conductor. How can I help you?
0: I think we have seen that the British are pretty disastrous at communication. That's why anywhere we go on holiday outside of Britain, we say, "It's lovely because the people are so friendly." Everywhere in the world, apart from here. And it's never occurred to us that there may be a pattern to this. And it's us that's unusual. Even when we're taken hostage, we have few complaints about the way we're treated, because at least the guards are prepared to have a conversation. Even if it's only to say, "You will be taken out and shot tomorrow morning." If you were being held hostage in this country, the guard would say, "Look, mate, I'm as much in the dark as you are." Now, having made you all utterly miserable, I shall move on to my question and answer session. Ask Mr. Hardy. Now, the lovely Jill Abram is running around the audience, holding her microphone. If anyone has a question... there's somebody round the front. Jill, if you can leg it round there. There's a young man with his hand up there, bearing up under the strain. Yes, can I have a question, sir?
10: Is O.J. Simpson guilty or not?
0: Well... call me old-fashioned, but I think these matters are best decided by a jury rather than an irresponsible comedian in a country several thousand miles away. Call me call me rather hamstrung by the formalities of common law, but that's the way I would resolve it. Any other questions at all? Oh, there's a gentleman right in the middle there. Run, run like the wind, my friend.
11: You've talked about a lot of the bad things about being British. Is there anything that's good?
0: Now you're asking. Is there anything good about being British? Well, we're good at grinning and bearing it, but I have been arrested for that on a number of occasions. What else can we do? We can show our face at a party. It's a rather feeble effort, isn't it? Just sort of fax somebody a cutout, really, couldn't you? I'll just go for 5 minutes and show my face. I'll just put my head round the door. You're pretty hopeless, after. Pardon? No, you have to wait for the microphone. I'm sorry, projection doesn't work when it comes to the rest of the country. I can hear you perfectly, but there are people in the Orkneys listening.
12: We're good at queuing.
0: We are good at queuing, that's very true. We'd have been masters of... We'd have lived very happily under Stalinism, wouldn't we? We'd have just stood there waiting for rotting cabbage quite happily. Well, you know, I'm sure they're doing their best. I don't think it's the regime's fault. I think they're probably just new. Don't you? New staff taking time to settle in, you know. Well, I have to cut myself off there because we have run straight out of time. So, until next week, good night.
13: Jeremy Hardy Speaks to the Nation was written by Jeremy Hardy and starred enterprising and hard-working British agent Meera Syal and dour but inventive Scotsman Gordon Kennedy, who only appeared as once every 100 years. The producer was David Tyler, and the programme was a positive production for the BBC Home Service.
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we present Brothers-in-Law, a radio adaptation by Richard Waring of the television series, which was based on the original book by Henry Cecil, starring Richard Briers with Richard Waring and John Glyn Jones.

0: Episode 9, With Use of Bath, featuring this week's special guests, Derek Giler and Nicholas Phipps.
1: Mr. Butler, how much longer are you going to be in that bathroom?
2: None of your business.
1: Look, you've been there an hour and a half.
2: And I'll be another hour and a half if I want
1: to. Oh, no, you won't.
2: Yes, I will. You have the bath in the morning.
1: In the morning? I'm not going to stay dirty all night. Look, I'm the landlord. This is my house, Mr. Butler, and I want to have a bath. Ah, so you're coming out, are you? It's about time.
3: Mr. Wilson, I'll be obliged if you would kindly wait till I've vacated.
1: Landlord.
3: And I am the tenant, and my lease gives me use.
1: Ah, Butler. Not this kind of use.
3: Oh, yes, it does.
1: We'll see about that, chappy.
3: You're not coming in.
1: I'm not letting you lock that door again.
3: Stop shoving.
1: Well, let me in there.
3: No, I'm not.
1: Let me in. Up. Oh, God. Blimey.
4: And there, Henry, before my client's startled gaze, was Mrs. Butler, stark naked on the weighing machine.
5: Who'd ever think such goings-on go on in Tulse Hill? Well, I knew it was only a matter of time before the older generation formed their own permissive society.
4: Well, look, it's not that kind of case at all. Mr. Butler is now bringing an action against my client for trespass, plus damages for the shock it gave his wife.
5: Well, that ought to teach your bloke not to barge into other people's bathrooms.
4: It isn't other people's bathrooms. That's the point. It's his bathroom. He's the landlord. Yet every time he goes to use it, the butlers are in there.
5: Weighing themselves.
4: Yes. Well, Mrs. Butler weighs herself while Mr. Butler has baths.
5: Well, they sound a very devoted couple.
4: Frankly, I can't see they've got a hope of getting anything more than nominal damages. I mean, honestly, Henry, what harm can this have really done Mrs. Butler?
5: Well, if she looks anything like the woman downstairs from me, it's your client who should claim for shock.
6: Roger, I think there must be more to it than what you've told me.
4: Well, I can't think what. As regards the trespass, well, my client says the number of baths the butler's indulged in, his only hope of getting a bath was to barge in.
5: Do the butlers dispute that?
4: Mr. Butler says he's entitled to use the bathroom as often as he wants to. He says that's in his lease.
5: Ah, that's what this case is about. This is your first brush with the landlord-tenant relationship, isn't it, brother? You just don't know. There's no obsession so utter as the hatred of a tenant for his landlord. Unless it's the hatred of landlord for his tenant.
4: This landlord and tenant are living in the same house. No, Henry. What we've got here is something quite different. My case is an example of the contribution the courts of justice can make towards solving problems of contemporary living.
5: How's that again?
4: Look, we have here two sets of people who are deadlocked. Stalemate. So what do? They come before the trained legal minds of barristers and judges and they say, tell us. Which of us is right?
5: They say what?
4: They say, tell us. Out of your wisdom and your experience, make a decision for us, so that thereafter we may live in harmony, as neighbors should live.
5: Stone the crows. Honestly, Roger, sometimes you are so unaware, it's almost virginal.
4: Well, now what have I done?
5: Well, your patient's strong outlook on life. Oh, mate, we'll have to do something about you. I can't think what sort of surgery, but oh, mate.
7: I've got most of the books you asked me for. I think Mr. Grimes has got Woodfall.
4: Oh, thanks, Alec. I'd better take Redman as well.
7: Ah, Mr. Blagrove's got that.
5: Oh, yes, sorry, old man. I meant to bring it along, but, well, I do use it rather a lot.
4: Redman?
5: Yes, it's just the right thickness for putting my foot on when I clean my shoes. Still, if it'll help bring harmony to Tulse Hill...
4: Look, it's too late to get it now, isn't it? I'll be off to court in a few minutes.
8: Oh. Ah, first we here's Woodfall for you.
4: Oh, thank you, Grimes.
8: Yeah. Gracious me. What do you need that pile of books for? Taking the case to the House of Lords?
4: It's a county court summons, Grimes. Landlord and tenant on use of bath.
8: Oh, yeah, you haven't had one of those, have you? That'll be good experience for you. Tell them the tale, my dear fellow. Tell them the tale. It won't do any good. It's all grist to the mill.
4: Well, I don't know about it won't do any good. I think I'll be able to prove my chap's in the right.
8: Oh, I don't doubt it, my dear fellow. Trouble is, so can the other chap.
4: What do you mean?
8: This is landlord and tenant, dear fellow.
4: But why does everybody keep saying landlord and tenant as though they're a different species?
8: Oh, they are. Yeah, just what they are. That's the point about these domestic disputes. Neither side's completely right and neither's completely wrong. They're both half and half.
4: Are you saying that I just shouldn't bother with these books, that all the laws and precedents laid down to guide people in circumstances like this just don't apply?
8: No, not a bit of it. They're very wise. You look them up, learn them, quote them, chuck them around in court as much as you can. It's very good for you and impresses the solicitors no end.
4: Look, It's my client I want to help, not myself.
8: Well, of course you do, my dear fellow. Now, look, you sort out his bath for him. Get it off his mind. Then he can start working up a good squabble on something else. Washing on the line on Sunday, smells from the dustbin and so on.
4: Well, look, why should it make him like that?
8: Landlord and tenant, my dear fellow.
4: Oh, for heaven's sake. But it's a fact of life. I'm sorry. I just cannot see why. Just because people share the same accommodation, they should automatically become all warped and bitter and mistrustful.
8: Well, neither do I, really. But it happens. Look at husbands and wives. But don't be discouraged, my dear fellow. You do your best. You can't do more, can you? That's right. You keep at it then. Tell them a tale, boy.
4: What's the use of people saying don't be discouraged after they've just done their best to discourage you?
5: But you're not discouraged, are you? All that good sound common sense just bounced right off you.
4: I still believe a good decision in this case will help these people live more happily together. Come in.
9: Hello, Roger.
4: Sally.
9: Ready?
4: What, yes.
9: Well, I often wondered what your headquarters looked like. This is where it's all plotted and planned, is it?
4: Yes, well...
9: Is this the chair where the accused sits? Yes, I killed him, and I'm glad you're here. Glad, glad. He didn't deserve to live.
5: Thank you, dear. Don't call us. We'll call you.
4: Sally, it's very nice to drop in, but I've got to be at court in an hour.
9: Yes, I know. I'm going to drive you there.
4: Really?
9: Yes, this is one case I definitely don't want to miss. Can't wait to see you in action against her.
4: Do you know Mrs. Butler?
9: Who's Mrs. Butler?
5: The bride in the bath. She's a star witness.
9: Oh, I don't know anything about the case. I phoned Alec to remind you it's my birthday on Thursday, and she told me today's a new experience for you. First time you've been up against this sort of opposing counsel.
4: What? Well, it's someone called Kent. What's so special about him?
9: What's so special about him is he's a her.
5: What? Oh, it gets better and better. I must try and get along to this.
9: Yes, well, I shall certainly be there.
4: A lady barrister? I don't see what difference that makes. Honestly, don't. There are lots of lazy barristers in the courts today.
9: Yes, well, I've seen photographs of this one. She's rather attractive.
5: Very attractive.
4: Oh, really? Look, I've got a case to present. Whether my opponent is an attractive woman or a bald old man, it won't influence me.
5: It won't.
4: But I'll get it.
5: Oh, I must get along to this.
4: Why is everybody making such a production out of this case?
5: Because that's exactly what it is, old man. Roger Thursby in the case of the naked lady.

0: Not a stitch did I have on, Your Honor.
1: Well, I mean to be burst in upon like that, and I mean not a stitch. Standing there without even a towel. Respectable married woman standing there, mother naked. Well, you can imagine.
2: Yes, quite, yes. Now, Mrs. Butler, you're not suggesting, are you, that Mr. Wilson knew you were in there?
1: Of course he knew I was in there. He saw me, didn't he? Looked right at me. I was standing out like chapel at pegs.
2: Yes, but not when the door was shut.
1: Oh, not when it was shut, but when it was open, he did.
2: You mean he didn't know you were in there?
1: He did know I was in there. Like I just said, he saw me.
2: Yes, but he didn't know he was going to see you, did he?
1: Well, how should I know? I've no idea what goes on in Mr. Wilson's mind, I'm glad to say.
2: But look, had you any reason for supposing that before Mr. Wilson opened the door, he knew in advance that when he did, he would see you?
3: Mr. Fancy, is this line of questioning leading us anywhere?
2: But I was trying to make a point, Your Honor, with respect.
3: Well, respect is one thing and clarity is another. What point were you trying to make, Mr. Fancy?
2: Well, that Mr. Wilson only saw Mrs. Butler by accident.
3: I see. Mrs. Butler, had Mr. Wilson any reason for knowing you were in the bathroom?
4: No, sir.
3: Thank you. Now perhaps we can get on.
4: Your Honor, Mrs. Butler, I should like...
5: So sorry.
2: No, no, really. After you, Miss Kent.
5: Well, I thought you'd finished.
2: No, well, I hadn't quite, but honestly, it doesn't matter.
5: Please, continue.
2: No, honestly.
3: Am I to gather from this elegant exchange of courtesies that counsel for the plaintiff wishes to say something?
5: Yes, Your Honor. May I, Mr. Thursby?
2: Please do, Miss Kent, please do.
5: Oh, thank you. I'd like to point out, Your Honor, that if you burst into a bathroom, you're very likely to find someone in a state of undress. So, although Mr. Wilson probably didn't know that Mrs. Butler was there, he didn't know for certain that she wasn't. Therefore,
3: Miss Kent, I hardly think the degree of certainty in Mr. Wilson's mind is of much importance.
5: As Your Honor pleases. But may I say with all respect that had it been Your Honor's wife or daughter on the bathroom scale...
3: Miss Kent, if you're going to be impertinent, I'd prefer you not to put up a facade of respect.
5: I'm sorry if Your Honor thinks I'm being impertinent. I don't intend to be. I was just calling attention to the fact that the kind of incident can be very distressing for a husband and wife.
3: Yes, I dare say, but I'm quite satisfied that the location of Mrs. Butler at the time was purely accidental. Please sit down.
5: But, Your Honor, I...
3: Sit down, Miss Kent. Sit down.
5: Well, really?
3: Speak up, Mr. Phil.
2: Well, after all, she is a...
3: Yes, Mr. Thursby?
2: I'll continue, Your Honor. Now, Mrs. Butler, the incident hasn't done you any harm, has it?
1: Hasn't done me any good.
2: I mean, no. I mean, it hasn't left any ill effects on your health. I mean, sleepless nights or nightmares or twitching.
1: Nervous. I'm very nervous. It's left me very nervous.
2: Well, even when the door is locked?
1: Oh, not just in the bathroom. Everywhere. I keep crying. And I drop things.
3: What sort of things do you drop?
1: Things I'm carrying.
3: What sort of things?
1: Oh, plates and things. I drop them. It's my nerves. It's left me nervous.
3: Well, there's no medical evidence before me on this subject.
5: With respect, Your Honor, I can't call all my witnesses at the same time.
3: Then you have a doctor.
1: Dr. Morris, the son. He took over.
5: I've shown a medical certificate to my learned friend, and he accepts it.
3: Well, let me see it. Thank you. I have examined Mrs. Butler. She tells me she is suffering from nerves. I prescribed a sedative. You don't object to this, Mr. Thursday?
2: Your Honor thinks I should.
3: Well, really, Mr. Thursby, it's not for me to advise you how to conduct your case. Though it might save us a lot of time if I did.
2: I'm much obliged to Your Honor.
3: Well, I'd be much obliged if we could get on a little faster. Do you accept this medical certificate?
2: Yes, I don't wish to question the medical certificate.
3: No further questions. Good.
2: No,
3: thank you, Mr. Butler. Mrs. Butler, you may stand down.
2: No, I didn't actually say it.
5: Go back into the box, please, Mrs. Butler. I have a question to ask.
1: Oh, really?
3: Yes, I agree with the witness. I don't see how much further this can be pursued.
5: How much did you weigh before this incident, Mrs. Butler?
1: 8 stone 12.
5: And how much now?
1: 8 stone 1.5. I've lost 10.5 pounds.
5: Thank you, Mrs. Butler. You may stand down.
2: I'm sorry, Miss Kent. Terribly sorry, but there's a question I'd like to ask.
5: Well, of course, Mr. Thursby.
2: That's very kind of you.
5: Oh, not at all.
2: Thanks awfully.
3: May we proceed?
2: If Your Honor pleases. Now, Mrs. Butler, You like to weigh yourself frequently?
1: I do. That's why I want undisturbed use of the bathroom.
2: Now, why do you like to weigh yourself so often?
1: To find out what I weigh.
2: Yes, of course. But do you mean you're concerned about your weight?
1: Well, I like to watch it. I mean, every woman does. So easy to put on weight unless you watch it.
2: Of course. Now, how do you avoid putting on weight?
1: Well, I watch it.
2: What do you watch?
1: I watch what I eat.
2: So you're on a slimming diet?
1: No, I'm not. I don't help with slimming diets.
2: Then what do you mean you watch what you eat?
1: Well, I'm just sensible. I avoid starches and fatty foods, and I eat those biscuit things.
2: Does it work?
1: Well, I've managed to lose...
2: You've managed to lose 10.5 pounds. Thank you, Mrs. Butler.
5: I'd like to call Mr. Butler.
3: Yes, I'm sure you would, Miss Kent, but it's lunchtime, and I don't have to watch my weight. We'll adjourn until 2:10.
5: Well, there you are, Mr. Thursby. I'm afraid when some of these judges see a woman counsel, they're rather inclined to try and show who's boss.
2: Well, I thought you stood up to him terribly well.
5: Oh, it's only because you are so sympathetic.
2: Oh.
5: It's not easy being a woman in a man's world.
2: I'm sure it's not, but if I can help in any way, Miss Kent, I...
5: Oh, Diana, please. After all, we may be working together on this case for weeks.
2: Yes, indeed, yes. It is going on a bit, isn't it, Diana?
5: Yes, it is. So if that judge starts throwing his weight about, we'll just stick together, eh?
2: Rely on me.
6: Am I interrupting anything highly legal?
2: Oh, no. Diana, this is a friend of mine, Sally Mannering, Diana Kent.
5: How do you do?
6: How do you do?
5: I was just telling Roger, he and I have got to stick together.
6: Oh, really?
5: Well, we're both in a tricky position. Me because I'm a woman and Roger because he's inexperienced. That makes him rather vulnerable.
6: Yes, it does, doesn't it?
5: Well, I'd better get some lunch. I'll see you later, Roger. Goodbye, Miss Mannering.
2: She's nice, isn't she? And very able.
6: Yes, she's able, all right.
5: What about all this Roger Diana stuff?
2: I know. It gives you a nice friendly feeling, doesn't it?
5: Not me, it doesn't. I'm surprised you two don't just settle the whole thing out of court between you over a cozy little dinner.
2: Well, I couldn't ask her out to dinner. I scarcely know her.
5: Well, you know me, and I'm starving.
2: Are you?
5: Yes.
2: Well, we can get a sandwich in the pub. I tell you, I think I did quite well with Mrs. Butler, don't you?
6: Oh, yes, you seem to be winning with all the women. Got any more lined up?
2: Well, it's Mr. Butler this afternoon. Now, if I can prove he's been deliberately hogging the bathroom, that'll not only dispose of the trespass, it'll bring the whole mess out into the open. Get the judge to sort that out, and I'll really have achieved something. I mean, in terms of people's lives and happiness. Don't you agree?
6: I wouldn't be surprised if they didn't give you the Nobel Prize.
5: Oh, come on, Roger. Buy me that sandwich, or this afternoon, Judge Travers will be complaining about somebody rumbling in court.
2: Right.

0: Continue, Mr. Butler.
1: Well, all I'm saying is, Your Honor, I stand by my rights. I mean, I'm allowed reasonable use of bathroom, and I was reasonably using it. See, I mean, does someone come busting in when my good lady was on cloud? Well, I mean, it's an imposition, you see. I mean, it's liberty taking.
2: Mr. Butler, you used the phrase reasonable use of bathroom. How long were you in there?
1: Oh, don't wear me watching the bath.
2: But you must have some idea how long.
1: No idea at all. Can't judge in the bathroom. The warmth and the steam makes time all different.
2: Now, my client will testify that you've been in there for an hour and a half.
1: Might have been. Yeah, might well have been.
2: Now, Mr. Butler, don't you think 90 minutes is an unreasonable time to stay in a bath?
1: No, I don't. I happen to be a slow washer. Good. Very slow and very thorough, you know. And I like my bath. Plenty of hot water. Soap all over, you know. I luxuriate.
2: Now, what was your wife doing all this time?
1: Weighing herself.
2: Weighing herself for an hour and a half? You can't weigh yourself for an hour and a half.
1: Well, and she was doing something else as well, I suppose. Well, I didn't notice, and I was aware of her presence, of course. You know, I mean, we chatted on and off, you know, off and on, yeah. But I was occupied with soaping myself, you see.
3: Your Honor, I hardly think what Mrs. Butler was doing while Mr. Butler was luxuriating is relevant.
0: Is it, Mr. Thursby?
2: Oh, yes. You see, it's to do with the trespass, you see, Miss Kent.
3: Well, I'm only trying to speed things up, Mr. Thursby. I'm not trying to be awkward.
2: Oh, no. I never, for a minute.
0: I don't want to play gooseberry, Mr. Thursby. But I'm still waiting to hear what is relevant about Mrs. Butler's doings.
2: Mrs. Butler's doings? Oh. Yes, Your Honor, the plaintiff's case for trespass relies on the claim that his reasonable use of bathroom was broken into. I am trying to establish that his use of the bathroom was unreasonable, so that the invasion of his privacy was not, in law, a trespass.
0: Well, get on with it, then.
2: Mr. Butler, I put it to you that you deliberately dawdled in the bathroom.
1: Well, if by my deliberately dawdling you mean I didn't just hop in and out, I don't deny it. But I'm not a hop in and out batter, you see. I mean, I am by nature a dawdling batter. See, I mean, to me, a bath is a dawdle.
2: Even when the other occupants of the house are waiting to use it?
1: Boy, is the landlord. Landlords know how to look after themselves. I don't waste pity on them.
0: Your clients seem remarkably uncooperative, Miss Kent.
3: Your Honor seems to forget how this case arose. My client is claiming damages from Mr. Wilson.
0: I'm perfectly well aware how the case arose, Miss Kent. Have you any further questions, Mr. Thursby?
2: Well, I don't think so, Your Honor. I can't seem to get the witness to acknowledge any kind of moral responsibility in this matter.
0: Oh, you mustn't be so easily discouraged, Mr. Thursby. Follow Miss Kent's example. She's never discouraged.
2: I'm trying to, Your Honor.
3: Keep at it, Roger. I think we're wearing him down.
2: Do you think so, Diana?
0: When you've quite finished taking instructions from your opponent, Mr. Thursby, perhaps we could proceed.
3: That is the case for the plaintiff, Your Honor.
2: Mr. Wilson, please.
4: No, that is not so. I mean, some of these tenants just don't appreciate what the words reasonable use of mean. I mean, give them an inch and they take an hour and a half. It's like with the lights on the landing. He doesn't have to pay the bill.
3: Then you deny that every time Mr. Butler takes a bath, you make a point of banging on his door.
4: Well, I have to have a bath too.
3: But is it true that you only wish to use the bathroom when Mr. Butler is in there?
4: But he's always in there when I want to use it.
3: I suggest, Mr. Wilson, that frequently you bang on the door with the sole intention of annoying Mr. Butler.
4: No, I never. Besides, he only goes in there when he knows I want to use it.
0: Mr. Wilson, how does Mr. Butler know when you want to use the bathroom? Do you make some sort of public announcement beforehand?
4: I don't need to. It's as though he had second sense. I've often heard him running down the corridor while I'm still searching for my flannel.
3: Mr. Wilson, your bedroom is directly opposite the bathroom, isn't it? So you can hear if there's anyone taking a bath.
4: I wouldn't mind if it was only now and then, but he has one every day. Sometimes two or three.
3: But Mr. Butler has a perfect right to have two or more baths a day if he wants to. Lots of people do.
2: Your Honor, now with respect, I'm sorry, Miss Kent, I'm very sorry, but I must look. Three baths a day is surely a bit excessive. That's 21 a week.
0: Yes, it does seem a little over fastidious.
3: I humbly submit, Your Honor, that it's not at all. I frequently have two baths a day myself.
2: But doesn't that remove all the oils from the skin?
3: No.
2: Really?
3: Well, it depends what soap you use. I mean... You see, some soaps have something in them that restores the oil. I think it's lanolin or something, Roger.
0: Miss Kent, please don't let us get involved in these unsolicited bath soap testimonials. It's not going to help us very much.
2: But, Your Honor, surely what this case hinges on is bathroom usage.
0: I've no intention of letting this turn into a debate on personal hygiene.
2: Your Honor has already agreed that 3 baths a day is a bit excessive. I feel the court should give a ruling. What is a reasonable number of baths for a person to take?
0: Well, where the bathroom is shared with other people, I would say that 3 or 4 baths a week was reasonable for the purpose of getting clean. However, I do appreciate there are people who like or need to take baths in excess of that number. For pleasure, perhaps, or religious reasons. Or in Japan, I understand, for company.
2: But for cleanliness, 3 or 4 times a week. Thank you, Your Honor.
0: Now, can we please get on, Miss Kent?
3: Mr. Wilson, I should like to know, do you leave your bedroom door open so that you can hear when Mr. Butler goes into the bathroom?
4: I don't need to. Takes his portable radio in there with him. Hear it all over the house, you do. No consideration at all.
3: Portable radio?
4: Settles down with it in the evening, he does, and that's all you can hear. One after the other. The Archers. Today in Parliament. And ever so often, my hot water being drawn off.
2: God, is it reasonable to listen to the Archers in a bathroom? Surely bathrooms are for bathing in.
3: But you could have a bath and listen to the Archers at the same time.
0: Oh, dear. Now I suppose Mr. Thursday will want the court to give a ruling on the reasonable uses of a bathroom.
2: Your Honor, I submit that a bathroom...
0: No, Mr. Thursday, no. This is a court of law, not a public washhouse. There's been quite enough washing of dirty linen lately already. In my view, both parties want their heads knocking together. I'm appalled that people living in the same house should go to such absurd lengths to make life difficult for one another. It's quite obvious that any judgment I give on the claim for damages will merely serve to aggravate this deplorable state of affairs. I want to see both counsel privately. The usher will bring you to my room in a few moments. That's right. Come in, both of you. How do you do, Thursday? I don't think we've actually met before.
2: How do you do, Your Honor? I mean, Judge.
0: How are you, Diana? You look as enchanting as ever.
5: Thank you. Does that mean I was worse than usual in court?
0: Oh, not at all. How was I?
5: Oh, sweet. Then you always are.
2: You two know each other?
0: Oh, Diana and I are old friends, Thursday. Mm. And I think I ought to warn you about her technique of playing the poor defenseless female.
2: Hey?
0: Before you know where you are, you'll have conceded the case and offered to pay all the costs.
5: Oh, I wouldn't let him pay all the costs. He's much too attractive.
2: Oh, well, thank you.
0: Well, now, what are we going to do about all this? Please take off your wigs if you want to. I don't expect you will, Diana.
5: Yes.
0: You'll never get it back on again, will you? Well, now.
5: I don't think we'll be able to do anything, Judge. You've seen the Wilsons and the Butlers. There's such a tremendous amount of ill feeling.
0: Yes. Very well, then I'll have to get tough. I'll impose a rigid schedule laying out who's to have the bathroom when. A timetable.
2: Yes! I'm sorry. But look, I do feel strongly that this is exactly what they need, Judge. Mediation. When people are as confused and embittered as they are, we must show them. They want to be shown. They want to.
0: How old are you, Thursday?
2: 23 next February.
0: A splendid age. Well, I'll impose a more or less hour-by-hour timetable of availability for that bathroom. And I'll tell the 4 of them, if they don't stick to it, I'll have them transported at the very least.
5: Thank you, Judge.
0: Well, I'll be with you as soon as I finish my cigarette.
2: He's terribly nice.
5: Oh, he's sweet.
2: But you said he was...
5: I'm sorry, Roger. There's more to courtroom tactics than knowing what presidents to quote. Never mind, Roger. You did very well. Whose chambers are you in?
2: Kenneth Grimes. Yours?
5: Kenneth Trumpers.
2: What? Not the Kenneth Trumpers. That would be marvellous, Diana. Have you ever been led by him?
5: Well, only in court.
2: I beg your pardon?
5: He's my husband.

With a little forbearance on both sides, this case need never have come to court. I'm bound to find the plaintiff's claim for damages proved, but I'm only going to award the nominal sum of 1 shilling. Both parties will pay their own costs. Now, as I don't wish to see either of the parties in this court again, I have drawn up a suggested timetable for the future use of the communal bathroom. It goes like this. Starting with the mornings, on Mondays, Wednesdays, Fridays, and Sundays, 7 a.m. till 8 a.m., Mr. and Mrs. Butler. 8 a.m. to 9 a.m., the Wilsons. 10 a.m. to 11 a.m., the Butlers. And so on. Now, for night time, I suggest the following.

0: Well, I drink your health, Roger, but I don't really see the cause for celebration. You did lose the case.
1: You call having to pay a shilling damages a defeat?
2: Well, I bet dear Diana chalks it up as a victory. And I bet it's not the only victory she chalks up for her day's work.
1: Me? You honestly think I fell for... Look, Sally, that was what we call courtroom tactics.
2: Well,
0: if you still think you had a victory, I'll have a scotch next.
1: It was a victory. A victory for law and reason. Those four people have now been given a code to live by. It's what they were subconsciously craving all the time.
0: Make that a double.
1: You still don't see. What can I say to make you see? Look, here's the judge's list. Now, what's the time?
2: 7:05.
1: 7:05, right. And today is Tuesday, right? Now, 7 p.m. to 8 p.m. Tuesday. Ah, the Wilsons. At this very moment, my client, for the first time since he's been at the house, can have a bath without any bitterness or ill feeling at all.
3: How much longer are you going to be in there, Mr. Wilson?
4: I don't know, Mr. I'm not out of here.
3: But that's your fifth bath today.
4: I was in it, right?
3: Look, I've been out of work all day. I'm all mucky. Here, come on, let me in there.
5: I've just come in some more hot water.
3: Let me in.
5: And I've got another 55 minutes, yes?
6: In that episode of Brothers in Law, the parts were played as follows: Roger Thursby, Richard Bryars, Henry Blagrove, Richard Waring, Grimes, John Glyn Jones, Sally, Ann Davis, Butler, Derek Giler, the Judge, Nicholas Phipps, Diana Kent, Joe Kendall, Mrs. Butler, Patsy Rowland, Wilson, Robert Dorning, Alec, Malcolm Hayes. With Use of Bath was written by Miles Rudge and adapted for radio by Richard Waring. The program was produced by David Hatch.

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1: Clearing the Community by Harry Venning and David Ramsden. Episode 3, Meet the Press.
2: Schindler's List, I've been meaning to see this for years.
3: Me too, apparently it's absolutely brilliant.
2: Yeah, compelling, apparently.
3: Really powerful and moving.
2: Yeah, harrowing mind.
3: Positively heartbreaking.
2: Yeah, it's a very distressing experience for all accounts.
3: Emotionally devastating.
2: And quite rightly so.
3: Yeah, and all credit to Spielberg for having the courage to make such a challenging and important film on an epic scale.
2: Yeah, and to actually produce a masterpiece which deserves its many Oscars.
3: Yeah. In fact, are we not compromising the integrity of Spielberg's vision by watching it on the small screen?
2: Television, I suspect, can't really do it justice.
3: Yeah, right. So perhaps we should wait a little longer till it shows up in rep at the film theatre.
2: Yeah, I'm going to turn over, out of respect.
4: And now on ITV, Heartbeat. And this week, a puppy is lost in Aidensfield.
3: We will go and see it, won't we?
2: Oh, of course we will.
5: Morning, Claire.
2: Irene, was that a police car I just saw leaving the car park?
5: It was.
2: Oh, and what brings the bully boys in blue goose-stepping their jackboots through our humble family centre?
5: They found your bike.
2: Oh, did they? Nice one. What's today's water cooler conversation?
6: It's Megan. She's got herself into a bit of a state and we were discussing whether to help her or not.
2: Yes, Helen. Emphatically, yes. What is the point of being in a team if your fellow team members don't give you their total support? What's the problem?
7: She's trying to balance her care budget.
2: Finances. Then again, imagine how empowered she'll feel if she manages to do it all on her own.
6: That's what we thought.
2: Hello, Claire Barker.
7: Megan, where have you been?
8: Sorry, Ray, I couldn't phone from the hospital.
6: Hospital? What happened?
8: I was on a home visit to Mr. York, but he wouldn't answer his door, so I peeped through the letterbox, and there he was, slumped on the floor, blood and sick everywhere. I dialed 999, and next thing I know, we're in an ambulance, lights flashing, siren blaring, the lot. At the hospital, I explained I was Mr. York's social worker, but nobody was remotely interested, and they stuck me in the waiting room. 3 hours I was in there, with just a vending machine and a pile of OK magazines for company.
6: You lucky so-and-so.
7: 3 whole hours.
6: So, what's happening?
8: Well, Mr. York is recovering, but he's had a massive heart attack.
6: No, not Mr. York. OK magazine.
3: Oh, come on in, Sophie. Please sit down.
9: Thank you for seeing me, Mr. Harris.
3: Oh, always happy to assist a member of the press. How's the new school magazine going?
9: I have the first issue here, sir. I've shown it to the headmistress. She's given her full approval.
3: Yeah, I look forward to reading it. So, which of your journalistic hats are you wearing today, huh? Editor? Photographer? Cartoonist? Political commentator? Crossword compiler?
9: Theatre. Correspondent.
3: Look, Sophie, if this is about the importance of being earnest, we've been over it many times. I had to give some of the others a chance. People were leaving Drama Club because you were always the star.
9: Actually, sir, being dropped from your production proved fortuitous. It meant I could redirect my energies into setting up the school magazine.
3: Yeah, you were not dropped, Sophie. You were rested.
9: Thank you, sir. But as far as I'm concerned, Ernest is old copy. The whisper I'm hearing is cabaret for next term.
3: I congratulate you on your sources.
9: Can you confirm?
3: Let's just say that wardrobe is scouting for Lederhosen.
9: And what about casting? Do you have a Sally Bowles in mind?
3: Listen, Sophie, you've been offered a place at Oxford, right? There are exams coming up. Quite apart from producing the entire school magazine, you're captain of the chess team, first violin in the orchestra, and president of the Astronomy Society. I really don't think you need any more distractions at the moment.
9: I think it is a decision you'll come to regret, sir. Enjoy the magazine.
2: Well, team, after several months of squabbling, infighting and petty disagreements, I personally find it reassuring that we are still capable of making a unanimous decision. Can we have a show of hands? Carried. Nobody wants to go out for Christmas dinner together. Irene. You wanted to say something.
5: Anne's farewell party. I think that we should make an appearance. Well, she's been here years, and it's important that the team clerks know that we social workers, well, we don't take them for granted.
2: I completely agree. Who is Anne?
5: No idea.
2: Okay, so we've dealt with the new referrals, case allocation, updating the changes, feedback on training, dustbins, washing up, and the coffee fund. We've agreed that until someone owns up to eating the chocolates in the fridge, Helen, all Comil goodies will be kept under lock and key in my drawer. And can I ask for best behaviour Friday afternoon? Because we have the media coming into the office.
6: Sorry, Claire, what did you say?
2: The media, Helen. Come on, get with it. Liaising with the media is an everyday part of the modern social worker's job. I, for one, do not intend to make a big song and dance just because Jenny Murray will be planting her prestigious broadcaster's backside on one of our chairs and interviewing me for Radio 4's flagship production Woman's Hour. Now, if you'll all excuse me, I have a client to see.
3: Have you seen the school magazine?
10: Mikey, I haven't seen you this upset since the Planet of the Apes remake. What's up? Tell Uncle Simon.
3: Sophie Walton Gould. That's what's up.
10: Snotty little know-it-all in the upper six. Yeah, I know. Laughed at my flashcards.
3: I chucked her out of drama club. Best actor by far, but she just wouldn't take direction. She kept changing my lines. I won't have it, Simon. I just won't have it.
10: Took me all weekend to paint those flashcards.
3: Well, she certainly got her own back. In spades.
10: Well, this is all very professional for a school magazine. Staples and everything.
11: Page two. Take a look.
10: Enough to drive Oscar wild. As if the celebrated Irish playwright and poet hadn't suffered enough persecution in his lifetime, Mr. Harris's production of The Importance of Being Earnest should ensure his corpse keeps spinning well into the next century. Blimey, she didn't think much of your play, did she?
3: Well, if it were a fair and balanced review, I wouldn't mind. But this isn't an informed opinion, it's pure malice.
10: And not very well written either. Look, she spelt turgid with a G instead of a J.
3: Turgid is spelt with a G, and besides, it wasn't turgid.
10: In all fairness, old chap, the first half was a bit on the slow side.
3: Yeah, but it picked up in the second half.
10: Did it? I didn't go back in for the second half.
3: Okay, look, forget the review. Check these out.
10: Crikey. These are really rather good, aren't they? Regular little Leonardo R. Sophie. There's Trudy, yeah? Doris, headmistress. Oh, it's me! Ha! Oh, yeah, she's got a real talent for capturing a likeness, yeah?
11: Over the page.
10: That is brilliant!
3: It's cruel. That's what it is. Oh. Everyone else gets a gentle caricature. I'm transformed into a grotesque.
10: Yeah, but she's given you a whole page.
3: She's evil, Simon. Pure evil.
10: Oh, steady on. Granted, she's a bit of a snotball.
3: It's a vendetta.
10: I can't see it.
3: Exactly. That's the genius of it. Nobody can except me. And I can't say anything. Moaning about the review just looks like sour grapes. And I can't complain about the caricature without looking completely humourless. Headmistress has bought hers and is going to have it framed.
10: What? So for selling them, how much is she asking?
3: For pity's sake, Simon, you'll just encourage her. Promise me you won't buy your cartoon.
10: I promise. Although, to be perfectly honest, Brian, I was thinking of buying the one of you.
2: So, Mr. Wembley, I think we've covered all the bases in regard to the...

0: I was thinking of buying the one of you.
1: So, Mr. Wembley, I think we've covered all the bases in regard to the care initiatives available to you. Do you have any questions?
2: Yes. What's wrong with you people?
1: Who?
2: You social workers. You're incapable of making an honest, spontaneous response.
1: And how does that make you feel?
2: There!
1: What?
2: You just did it then.
1: No, I didn't.
2: That wasn't spontaneous.
1: Yeah, it was.
2: That was just one of a selection of asinine, all-purpose stop responses you've been programmed to react with. Honestly, if I had a pound for every time a social worker had asked me, how does that make you feel?
1: And what feelings does that evoke?
2: Oh, for crying out loud! I bet you don't even know my first name.
1: Yes, I do, actually. It's... Hey! Give me my notes back!
2: See? You haven't got a clue.
1: Look, I have heard just about enough of this. I was going to use you as a case study in my interview with the BBC Woman's Hour. But now I tell you, I'm seriously reconsidering it.
2: Woman's Hour?
1: Yeah, with Jenny Murray.
2: Oh, I'm sorry. Here are your notes.
1: Thank you very much. So we'll have no more of this nonsense.
3: Why should she be on the radio? I've got loads more experience than she has.
4: They'll regret it. She's got one of those horrible nasal whines that doesn't work on radio.
5: People will be trying to tune her in.
4: It's ridiculous! Ridiculous! Social work needs a voice that is more broadly representative of the profession. Not another middle-class stuck-up sticky beak.
1: Okay, everyone, spit it out. What's the problem?
3: Claire, how can you justify excluding us from your radio interview when we work together as a team?
4: Yeah. Helen has a point, Claire. To focus on an individual social worker gives a completely distorted view on what this family centre is all about.
6: We operate as a mutually supportive unit. Our strength lies in the combination of the whole, not in its specific components.
1: Team, team, team. Did the Reverend Jesse Jackson let everybody get up and speak at the Million Man March? Hey, I would love you all to be on the radio with me, but can you imagine how unfocused our message would become? This is the 21st century. It's all about PR. And social work needs to update its image. The public need to know that we aren't all muesli-munching, beardy weirdies in socks and sandals.
6: Look, I only put the socks on because it was so cold this morning.
1: Look, this isn't about me. This is about our profession.
3: This isn't right.
4: It shouldn't just be about you.
6: Doing this interview on your own would be completely unfair.
1: You know something? I think you're right.
4: We are?
1: Yes. Which is why I am going to let Megan do the interview with me.
4: Megan!
3: Me? Brilliant!
1: I think that Megan's attitude has been the most positive.
3: Oh, what shall I say?
1: Nothing. You just provide atmospheric noise.
3: Let us do something, please.
1: No. Woman's Hour is all about cutting-edge investigative journalism. The last thing they need is a bunch of slack-jawed yokels bleating in the background. Figuratively speaking, it's like, no offence.
4: The only reason you're doing this interview is because you were the one who answered the phone.
1: Well, actually, Irene, that just goes to show how little you know. They asked for me by name. Honestly, Brian, this is so typical of you. You've spent a lifetime abdicating responsibility. How dare you suddenly start calling me controlling and undermining?
7: Because that's what you are. You don't want me to take responsibility because any assertiveness on my part chips away at your pathetic little power core.
8: May I suggest you both try the wine?
1: No, that's very actually nice, very nice. Yeah. A hint of wood.
3: Hi, Claire. Hi, Brian. Would it be rude of us to join you? I thought, since you're just around the corner, why don't we nip round and make up a foursome? Like last night.
1: And the night before.
8: Before that.
3: Just us. Two couples. Coupled together in coupley coupledom. And besides, I believe Simon has a question for Brian.
9: Well, yeah, here goes. I consider you my best mate, Brian. I moved here under a bit of a cloud, as everybody knows. When I showed up at school, the rest of the staff were a bit sniffy, except for you. I can never repay all your kindness, but here's a little token in the meantime. I want you to be my best man.
10: Oh, my God. This can't be happening.
9: Well, I must say, that wasn't the reaction I expected.
1: Brian, what's wrong?
7: Cheek! Flaming cheek following me to the restaurant!
3: We can move to another table if we're intruding.
7: Excuse me, but I'm going to have to sort this out.
11: Hey, where are you going, old man?
1: Oh, ignore him. He does this. He walks off, creates a fuss.

0: And then he realises that nobody's taking a blind bit of notice, and he comes back. Except for the time his appendix burst.
1: Yeah, I think I know what the problem is. Pass me the magazine in his jacket and I'll show you. Yeah, there. No, you mustn't laugh.
2: He's absolutely brilliant. It looks just like him.
1: Yes, it does. I think that's the problem.
3: Oh, poor Brian. It isn't the most flattering picture.
0: No, he is very sensitive about his weight at the moment. You know, just the other day, I said to him, I told him, you know, you're developing breasts, and he completely flew off the handle.
1: Yeah, I'd better go see if he's okay.
0: So, Brian's going to be Simon's best man, then.
3: Simon's really excited.
0: Yeah. Still, we can't let the men have it all their own way. You will need a maid of honour.
3: I've already got one. I asked Irene this afternoon.
0: Oh, all right, you asked Irene. Yeah, okay. Well, she, you know, she'll do a good job.
3: She'll be superb.
0: You know, Helen, I'm having second thoughts about using Megan on the radio. It's quite a responsibility. I can't help feeling it needs someone with a little bit more experience. Would you consider it?
3: Yes, Claire, I would. Would you like to be my maid of honour?
0: I would love to. But what about Irene?
3: Well, it's not as though anyone signed any contracts.
0: The thing is, Brian, I really do think that I might have a talent for this media look. I mean, Women's Hour, they haven't said exactly what they want from me, but I expect they want me to present the human face of social work kind of thing. And who knows where that might lead? I mean, you get celebrity chefs, celebrity decorators, even celebrity estate agents. Why not a celebrity social worker? There is a definite gap in the market. Hey, how about social work with some kind of reality TV angle on it? Like a Big Brother house, only it's a care home, and the viewers get to decide who receives 24-hour residential care and who gets voted out into the community. No, actually, maybe not. But if this interview goes well, who knows where it might lead? I mean, radio's all well and good, but it's hardly where the mass audiences are. Do you think I should get an agent, Brian? Brian, I mean, honestly, you've hardly spoken six words all night. Are you still angry with me?
4: Yes.
0: Why? It was Simon who showed it to us.
4: And it was you who showed it to the waiter.
0: Oh, come on. It was just a bit of a laugh.
4: Not for me.
0: What's wrong? Why have you stopped?
5: It's her.
0: Who?
5: The girl. The girl from the school magazine.
6: Where? I can't see anyone.
5: She's gone now. It's what she does. Just lets you catch a glimpse and then vanishes.
0: Brian, you are really giving me the creeps here. What are you talking about?
4: Okay, I dropped her from the drama club's production of The Importance of Being Earnest, and she's had it in for me ever since. The review, the caricature, the poem, now she's following me. I saw her across the road from the restaurant.
0: Look, calm down, Brian. You are displaying textbook paranoia.
4: Paranoid, am I? Well, what's that hanging on our railings?
0: A handbag. Oh, for crying out loud, Brian. How am I supposed to get to sleep with you leaping out of bed and running to the window every 10 minutes?
4: She's out there. Somewhere I can sense her.
0: Oh, I am nervous enough as it is. It's a big day for me tomorrow. What if she does a Paxman on me?
4: Do you think I'm letting things get out of proportion?
0: The trouble is, when I get nervous, I tend to really sweat and throw up. And nosebleed. And get diuretic and faint.
4: Well, I saw a handbag left there by a bag thief. The fact that the handbag is pivotal to the plot of The Importance of Being Earnest, it's pure coincidence.
0: But I suppose it's not as though it's going out live. You know, there'll be retakes. They'll just edit out the mistakes.
4: She's a schoolgirl, right? What do I have to fear from a schoolgirl?
0: I think I should probably just relax and enjoy it.
4: Thanks for listening, Claire.
0: Thank you, Brian. I tell you what, if this interview goes well, I'd really fancy a shot at question time.
3: Maybe we were a bit hard on Claire. I mean, I think she is genuinely keen on promoting our profession, and we need all the friends we can get. Frankly, I think our public relations has reached crisis point.
7: Oh, don't be so melodramatic, Helen.
3: Listen to this in the paper. For how much longer must we tolerate their cack-handed intrusiveness? It's about time Britain told this army of jumped-up, self-appointed, PC-spouting busybodies where to shove their case reports.
7: We've always always been soft targets for editors. Look, if you're going to let that crap get to you, then stop reading tabloids. Stick to The Guardian.
3: This is The Guardian.
6: I thought you said I could do it with you.
0: Megan, I have explained. Helen's seniority and years of experience means that she is best qualified to make the noises in the background. Besides, this is Radio 4. They would never have let you do a big shout-out to Auntie Moira in Dumfries.
6: Now I'll have to phone her up and tell her not to bother listening.
0: What can I say, Megan, except I think there'll be plenty more opportunities.
6: Sorry, I was just a bit disappointed. Look, Claire, this is your big day and I don't want to spoil it. Honestly, I can't believe you're not nervous. I mean, I'd be slacking my weakies, as Grandad used to say. I couldn't do it. I mean, a walk-on's one thing, but you wouldn't find me placed beneath the blinding glare of public scrutiny carrying the mantle of our profession. Claire, are you okay? You're white as a sheet.
4: She looks terrible.
3: Shall I get her some water?
7: I think she's going to faint. Someone get her a chair. No, not my chair.
3: Just put your head between your knees. Yeah, that's right. Deep breaths.
4: Irene, can I have a quick word? Over here.
7: I know what you're going to say, Ray, and I agree. She's no fit state to do the interview. Someone's going to have to take over.
4: I would have liked a little bit more time to prepare, but...
7: You?
4: Yes, me.
7: It's woman's hour, Ray. They're going to want a woman.
4: That is so narrow.
3: I know what you two are up to. If anyone's going to do this interview, it's going to be me. I've been here longest.
4: Oh, for goodness sake, what are you talking about? You can't go on the radio.
0: Thank you all for your concern. You'll all be pleased to know that I feel a lot better. It's just a touch of nerves. I am a little disappointed in you, Helen. I'm recasting the interview. Helen, you're dropped. Megan, you're reinstated.
6: What?
3: Hooray!
0: What's the time?
8: 5 to 1.
6: Claire, you haven't told me what I'm doing yet.
0: You're in the background, providing atmosphere.
6: Doing what?
0: Oh, you know, bringing me a file, that kind of thing.
6: Which file?
0: Ah, the blue one. It doesn't matter. It's radio. Jenny is going to be here in a minute. Everyone just go about your business and act normally.
9: Hi, I'm looking for Claire Barker.
0: Yeah, that's me. You're going to have to be quick, because I've got a very important interview in a few minutes.
9: That will be with me, Sophie Walton-Gould. Pleased to meet you.
0: Hang on, I think there's been some mistake. I am being interviewed by Jenny Murray.
9: Oh, Jenny sends her apologies. Something's come up. What we normally do in these circumstances is conduct the interview and then edit Jenny in later.
0: Right, so you're going to be asking me the questions.
9: That's it.
0: You're a researcher, then?
9: Something like that. Shall we get started?
0: Shouldn't you have a tape recorder?
9: I have a dictaphone. Can we go somewhere private?
0: The interview room. Follow me.
7: She was very young.
3: They've got children making their programmes these days. No wonder the BBC's going down the pan.
0: So, Sophie, this is all a little bit new to me. How do we go about this?
9: Well, not...
6: Here's the blue file you asked for.
0: Not yet, Megan.
9: Sorry. Well, basically, we are trying to present the human face of social work. This is about Claire the person, not Claire the professional.
0: What do you mean?
9: For instance, your domestic setup. Do you have a partner?
0: Let me stop you there, Sophie. I don't want to appear unhelpful, but that area of my life is strictly off-limits.
9: Oh, that is a shame. Oh, but I do understand. Perhaps I should interview one of your colleagues instead.
0: He's a teacher and his name's Brian.
10: So why does Shakespeare fail to provide Lady Macbeth with a journey from murderer to madwoman? Well, one theory is that the... Okay, class, we'll continue this on Monday. Have a good weekend.
9: Sir?
10: Sophie?
9: Can I have a word, please?
10: Actually, I'm in a bit of a rush.
9: It is important.
10: I'm sure it is, but I haven't the time...
9: Sit down!
10: Sophie?
9: Sit down, sir. Thank you. I want Sally Bowles. I was born to play Sally Bowles.
10: Well, you can't. At least not in my production. It's cast.
9: Well, uncast it.
10: No, end of story. You can't intimidate me, Sophie. You think you've played a clever game, but I've seen you all along. Outside the restaurant?
9: What restaurant?
10: Following me home Tuesday night?
9: I have orchestra Tuesday night.
10: The handbag?
9: I have no idea what you're talking about. Sir, I don't want to be rude, but I have chess club in 10 minutes. Can I get on with my blackmail?
10: Blackmail?
9: She's very chatty, your girlfriend, isn't she?
10: What?
9: Couldn't shut her up, in fact. Especially about you, Tigger.
10: How did you...
9: How I did isn't really the question. What Claire said should be of more concern to you.
10: My God. You really are evil. You set up the interview with Claire. You've impersonated Jenny Murray. I have absolutely no interest
9: in... You know, you can hear it if you want. All of it is pretty juicy, so I can more or less stop at random.
8: Pants. Mountains of underpants left by the bird, which I can't understand, because he never seems to change them. And he picked it and picked it until it went septic. I asked him to take them off. I'm sorry, but I just don't find that kind of thing sexy. And I said to him, look, it affects 1 in 10 men, Brian.
10: All right, you made your point. But do you really think the headmistress will let you put that stuff in the school magazine?
9: School magazine? Credit me with some ambition. Tell me, sir, have you heard of the internet?
10: I will not be intimidated by you, young lady.
8: They say that one is always bigger than the other.
10: Okay!
9: Sally Bowles?
10: Sally Bowles.
0: But by the time I referred him onto the drug and alcohol team, he'd had enough and had gone back to Scotland. 3 days' work for nothing.
10: Can we drop the case study for one night, Claire?
0: What's your problem?
10: Well, my problem is a girlfriend who regards her client's problems as more important than her partner's.
0: Oh, this is typical of you, Brian. You just don't listen to me. I have never said that your problems aren't as important as my client's. Your problems are every bit as important. They just aren't as interesting.
10: Huh? Well, how about this for interesting? One of my students has been collecting incriminating information about me and is using it to blackmail her way into the school play. It's the student I told you about, right? The student who would stop at nothing to get her way, even impersonating a Radio 4 researcher to interview you about my private life.
0: What?
10: It was a fraud.
0: I'm not going to be on the radio.
10: Sorry.
0: Sorry. Sorry. Do you know the effect that this news is going to have on everyone in the office? It's going to break their hearts.
6: Claire, Auntie Moira's ringing me twice a day. Have they still not given you a date for appearing on Woman's Hour?
0: We won't be appearing on Woman's Hour, Megan. I got it out of Brian last night. The whole radio interview thing was a student hoax.
6: Claire... I've been religiously listening to every edition of Woman's Hour for the last 6 weeks. 6 weeks, Claire! Oh, thank God we weren't on you and yours, that's all I can say.
0: The embarrassing thing is that the whole office has been listening.
6: No, they haven't. It stopped ages ago.
0: Really?
6: Really.
0: Helen?
11: Yes, Claire?
0: Did you catch Woman's Hour today?
11: No, I didn't.
0: How about you, Ray?
12: No.
0: Irene?
13: Me neither.
0: What a shame. Because I was on it.
12: Were you?
0: Oh, yeah, I was. Oh, you should have heard it. I said to her, don't give me an easy ride, and by crikey they didn't. Jenny's introduction, it was very complimentary. It was a bit too gushy, even, if you ask me. I mean, I'm only doing a job, you know, and calling me a saint. Kind of, that clouds the issue. So it's like, what a shame, though, that you all missed it.
12: No, never mind. We'll go on the Listen Again website.
0: On the what?
12: The Listen Again website. You can hear all the shows you missed first time round.
0: Can you? Really? Hooray!

0: You've been listening to Clear in the Community by Harry Benning and David Ramsden, starring Sally Phillips, Nina Conti, Gemma Craven, Alex Lowe, Richard Lumsden, Ellen Thomas and Andrew Wincott, with John Cummins and Alex Tregear. The producer was Katie Tyrrell.
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14: Well, David, my boy, I gather you've got, what's her name again? You know, your latest.
15: Oh, Jill Leslie.
14: Yeah, I gather she's coming down.
15: Well, yes.
14: Well, you're obviously going to enjoy your weekend in the country.
15: In what way, Father?
14: In what way? Pretty girl, romantic setting, what? Good heavens, boy, it's a
15: life of bliss. Being the biography of a bachelor, with Diana Churchill, Colin Gordon, Gladys Young, Carlton Hobbs, Harriet Johns, Godfrey Harrison, Denise Breyer, and Percy Edwards. Seen the parental home of that shy young character, David Alexander Bliss, known to us as George Cole.
14: Why, good heavens, boy, it's
15: the perfect combination.
14: Took the words out of my mouth.
15: Oh, I'm so sorry.
14: Pretty girl, a walk through the woods. Only wish I were your age again. What do you say, Tony?
15: Nothing, I'm too busy wishing. Did you really have to be chaperoned in those days?
14: Me?
15: No, Father.
14: Oh. Always. Usually by the girl's brother. Only for the first few minutes, though.
15: And after that?
14: You couldn't see the chaperone for the trees.
15: And he couldn't see you for dust. Yes, I'm quite right, too. I can never understand why parents don't trust their children.
14: Well, because they were young ones.
15: So?
14: They know about walks in the woods. I'm not saying they've got a guilty conscience.
15: I'm glad.
14: They're not sure. Let's say they know the dangers.
15: Dangers?
14: Hmm.
15: Are you sure you're not thinking of the jungle?
14: Pretty sure.
15: Why?
14: Well, I wondered if you were talking about wild beasts. Well, hardly, old boy. I'm sure Father wasn't that wild. on the other hand, you know, it might be safer in the jungle.
15: Oh, definitely, from the girl's point of view.
14: How? You would have to set about keeping the animals at bay.
15: Collect wood, build a fire.
14: You can't do two things at once.
15: I haven't the vaguest idea what you're talking about. But I know it doesn't make sense.
14: No?
15: Well, of course not. How could it possibly be safer from her point of view? She might get mauled.
14: Not till you've got the fire going.
15: And that's the whole point.
14: What?
15: You couldn't get going.
14: Well, I,
16: I suppose it makes sense to you, but I don't know where we are.
14: On safari.
16: Yes, and I'm afraid we'll have to camp here for the night. Honestly, I've completely lost track.
17: You'll never get our parents to believe that. They've heard that one before.
16: Ah, at last, a landmark. Now, supposing they have, that's no excuse for not believing it.
17: Not in your case, bless your heart. Parents will never have to worry about you. Oh, I worry sometimes.
16: No, but seriously, they jolly well ought to trust us. We're their own flesh and blood.
17: No need to rub it in.
18: A tricky problem, actually, and chaperoning's not the answer. You can't keep a check on youth any more than you can...
17: Wives can keep a check on husbands, neatly put.
18: What's more, it's fatal to try.
17: Oh, absolutely.
18: They still do, though.
17: Never stop.
16: Oh, that's not true of all parents.
17: No, but it's horribly true of most wives.
16: Oh, nonsense, Father.
14: So you wait till you're married. You'll see. Arrive home late and what happens? The moment you come through the door, the inevitable greeting, where have you been?
17: There's no use telling them.
16: Why?
17: Well, they never believe a word you say, unless it's a confession.
16: Well, that hardly applies to mother.
17: No, I'm talking about wives in general.
18: Yes, and in general, you're right.
17: Incredibly suspicious.
18: Understandably.
17: Meaning?
18: Husbands are suspect.
17: Same thing still applies. Badger a husband and you put him on the defensive. It says... Oh, there's the front door.
18: You'd better answer, David. It's probably Jill.
16: Well, I doubt it. She's not coming till tomorrow.
19: All right, I'll go.
17: Ah, good. That's settled. Now, where was I?
18: Wives badgering husbands.
17: Oh, yes. Fatal mistake. Pays them to allow us a certain freedom. It's like,
18: like political parties, however suspect. Check on their every move, and the movement goes underground.
17: Neatly put.
19: There we are. It's Mr. Harvey.
20: Thank you, Mrs.
17: Hello,
20: everybody.
17: Hello, of course. Nice to see you.
20: Yes, of course.
18: Oh, well, Russell, nice to see you. Haven't seen you for ages.
20: Oh, nice to see you, my boy.
18: You know my brother-in-law, David.
20: I'm sure yes, we've met. Yes. When did you come down, Jenny?
18: Yesterday evening. Father and I had a round of golf.
17: Beat him, Paula.
20: Yeah, really?
18: Inevitably. But then I don't think it matters who wins as long as it's Father.
17: Oh, nobody can say I'm a bad loser.
18: Not when you're losing. Nobody dare.
17: Mustn't go down here fairly early.
18: Yes, we did for once.
17: And you made the most of it. Thoroughly enjoyed ourselves.
18: As only golfers can. Lost our tempers, missed our putts, blamed our clubs, and cursed the caddy.
17: Oh, what a caddy, though. I'd never have believed anybody could be so clueless. And I'm his father.
18: My best.
17: I'm pulling your leg. How about a drink, Paul?
18: Not for me, thanks. I can't stop.
17: Oh, pity. I was looking for an excuse.
18: Funny you should say that.
17: What?
18: I came round to ask you a favor. You see, Lois thought she'd pop in and say hello to Anne.
17: When, this morning?
18: Sometime today.
17: Oh, good.
18: Not for me, old boy. Not good at all. Anything but. Got myself in a bit of a fix. You know how one does.
17: No one knows better. One has a wife oneself.
18: To cut a long story short, I was with you last night.
17: Oh. Oh, my dear chap. Oh, yes, so you were. Now, we bumped into you at the golf club.
18: Tennis club.
17: Oh, yes, of course. Yes, that's the worst of being an athlete. At the tennis club, round about 8:30, wasn't it?
18: 7.
17: You're absolutely right, yes. I remember looking at my watch. 7 it was.
18: It can't have been.
17: Hello, trouble with the caddy?
18: I was with you till long after that.
17: Hand me my putter. David. Remember at the third tee, Father asked you to keep your eye on his ball?
18: Oh, yes.
17: That's when we slipped over to the tennis club.
18: Got back. I got back just as it landed.
17: Yes, my driving's improved.
18: Now, don't worry, Paul. You can count on David to be behind you.
17: I'm sorry to get you involved.
18: Well, nothing to do with you, old man. He's always the same. Sorry, David. I couldn't resist it.
17: I meant you and Mr. Biss, actually. I didn't say anything about David being there. Still, I might have forgotten to mention it.
18: Easily. I've got a shocking memory myself. Do you know I've even forgotten what time we left you?
17: About 11.
18: Oh, as late as that, eh? Oh. Amazing how time passes when you meet an old friend. Look, we really must foregather soon, have a drink together and whisper over old times.
17: Whisper?
18: That's the sort of times we had. And you called before I was married.
17: Oh, yes, long before, and that brings me back to last night. I wouldn't want you to get the wrong idea about it.
18: Oh, my dear chap, if we would. Why, what was her name?
17: There was a her.
18: Why?
17: Complete coincidence, mind you. Unfortunate coincidence, too. Lois and I had a slight tip. I bowled over to the club. And who do you think was there?
18: Who?
17: Fiona Tempest, old boy. Remember her?
18: Oh, I've got a shocking memory.
17: Oh, come now. She's an ex-girlfriend of yours, too.
18: Yeah, her name does ring a slight bell. Tall, rather slim.
17: Beautifully slim.
18: Fair hair, almost blonde, lovely complexion, blue eyes, long lashes. Yes, I do remember her vaguely. I haven't seen her for years. Oh, yes, I have, though. In the high street, about 6 months ago. Caught a glimpse of her disappearing in the distance.
17: Well, how on earth did you recognize her?
18: Oh, well, Fiona has a certain hypnotic quality.
0: But you only saw her from behind.
15: How... David, how does a hypnotist focus your attention?
0: By swinging something from side to side.
15: Same thing. Paul, what's she doing down here?
0: Her parents live here.
15: Oh.
21: Oh, so that's who you're talking about. I don't have them to speak to, but I know them by sight.
15: Well, what about Fiona? Have you ever seen her?
21: Tall, you say?
15: Tall and slim, fair hair, almost blonde, blue eyes, lovely complexion.
21: Several times.
15: And you wanted reminding?
21: No. I wanted to hear the description again.
15: Oh. You're right, she's quite a looker.
0: I know. That's what makes last night so tricky. It was all perfectly innocent.
15: Naturally.
0: Never convinced Lois of that.
21: You never convince anyone.
0: And that's why I told her I was you. Look, I must be off. Jolly grateful.
21: Oh, sure you won't have one for the road?
0: No, I ought to get back. By the way, I told Lois I was going to the post office.
21: But I think you ought to have that drink if you said you were going to the post office. Get back quickly and she's bound to be suspicious.
0: You've talked me into it.
21: Good show.
0: Sherry? Couldn't be nicer.
21: Tony?
22: Yeah, might as well.
0: You must think I'm all sorts of a cad.
21: No, we don't think anything of the sort.
0: Lois has always been jealous and I've never given her the slightest cause. And that proves I'm a cad talking behind her back. But it's true all the same. I take one point. We all have to work late sometimes.
15: Well, of course we do. As a matter of fact, I was pretty late myself last Thursday. Anne was infuriating about you.
21: Really?
15: Absolutely. It was as much as I could do to stop myself from telling her the truth. I had an important snooker match. But as I'd been late twice already... Oh, still, you don't want to hear my trouble.
0: I'm sure Anne's not like Lois. The moment
15: there we
0: I...
15: Are.
0: Thanks. The moment I set foot in the house, I'm in the dock. Literally cross-examined, oh boy. And boy, what a prosecuting counsel. I really am a cad.
15: No need to worry this time, Paul. The defense can rest. You've got a cast iron... Oh, thanks, Father. You've got a cast iron alibi, reliable witnesses, and with luck on your side, David won't default.
0: Well, I only hope you're right. I make a shocking witness. Oh, hello, that's Psyche in the front garden. I know she's out there because I saw her through...
23: Oh, good heavens.
0: What?
23: Coming through the gate.
0: Who?
23: Mrs. Harvey.
0: Oh, no, not the rich.
23: You're positive.
0: Oh, well, that's that.
21: Never say died. Did you come in the car?
0: No, walked. Splendid. She didn't know you were here. Quickly,
21: out through the French window.
0: Oh, no, look.
23: There we are.
21: I'll go and warn Mother and Anne not to say.
0: It's no good, Tony. I can't do this. It's too much like a French farce.
15: Well, better a French farce than the guillotine.
0: Oh, heavens.
15: There she is. How do I get out of the garden? Gate in the fence. Go and answer it, David.
0: All right.
15: Oh, and David.
0: Yes?
15: Shut the door.
0: Right.
15: There's the gate. Look, far corner. Pass at the back. Leads right round.
0: You're a friend indeed.
15: My dear fellow.
0: You know I'd do the same for you.
15: I'll let you know when.
23: Here you are.
24: Oh,
23: Tony's
24: in here.
23: No, after you.
24: Oh, thank you. Hello, Tony.
15: Lois, what a nice surprise. Is Paul with you?
24: No, I've only popped in to see Anne for a second. When did you come down, Tony? This morning?
15: No, yesterday evening. Didn't Paul tell you?
24: Oh, yes, of course. You bumped into him.
15: At the tennis club.
0: You're round about 7.
24: Oh, were you there too, David?
0: Well, yes.
15: Yes, yes, David was there.
0: Only Paul forgot to mention it.
24: You're right, he must. But how did you know he had?
0: Well, I didn't know.
24: You seem to.
0: Well, you seem surprised.
24: I was, rather.
0: Well, that's how I knew.
24: Ah, that explains it.
0: Oh, jolly good. Next witness?
15: David, old boy, would you go and tell Anne Lois is here?
0: Oh, she already knows.
24: Does she? How?
0: Well, Father went to warn her. Father, he was there as well, you know.
24: Where?
0: At the tennis club.
15: Oh, Lois, I'm terribly sorry. Would you have a sherry?
24: Sounds lovely. You must have got down here fairly early, Tony.
15: Well, yes, evening. Yes, we did for once.
24: And you made the most of it.
15: Thoroughly enjoyed ourselves.
0: As only golfers can.
24: Golfers?
0: Oh, only tennis players can. You know, lost their tempers, muffed their service, blamed the racket and cursed the caddy.
15: The umpire.
0: Just the umpire.
24: In that case, I can guess who the players were. Tony and Paul. Am I right?
0: Oh, no. Wrong. Here's Tony and Paul.
15: They're a fellow at the club. Actually, this was earlier on. There we are. One sherry.
24: Thank you. Why were you left out, David?
0: Left out?
24: Out of the game. Wouldn't they let you play?
0: Oh, good gracious, no. I was only caddying.
15: Umpiring.
0: Umpiring.
24: I can't say I envy you. It's such a thankless job.
0: Oh, it is, rather.
24: Tiring, too. You have to walk so far.
0: Oh, miles.
24: As a tennis umpire?
0: Oh, up and down the steps.
24: I'm sorry I shouldn't tease you, but I couldn't be more mystified.
15: That's not unusual when you're talking to David.
24: That's very unkind.
0: Yeah, but absolutely true.
24: Just to clear up the mystery, which was it, tennis or golf?
0: Tennis.
24: You're sure?
1: Positive. And I was the caddy.
2: Hello, Mrs. Harvey.
24: Oh, hello, Mr. Bliss.
2: I'll be with you in a second.
24: Oh, good. We were just talking about last night. Oh,
2: wonderful evening.
3: Here's your drink, Father.
2: Oh, thanks.
24: Yours is here, David.
1: Mine?
24: Your sherry. Hardly touched.
1: Oh, no, that's not mine. That was poured.
3: Poured out by mistake.
2: Silly mistake, too.
24: I'm sorry, but I couldn't be more suspicious. You know what I think?
1: What?
24: I think Paul's been here this morning.
2: Here?
24: Here.
2: Whatever makes you think that? Did he say he was coming?
24: No, but that doesn't prove anything. You men have a habit of not going where you say you're going.
1: Well, I'm sure he has gone there.
24: Where?
1: Wherever he said he was going.
24: Where was that?
1: No. You don't trip me up that easily. He didn't say. I couldn't say. I mean, he hasn't been here, so how would I know?
24: He's only gone to the post office. He's probably back by now.
1: Probably. It doesn't take long from here. You're even nearer.
4: Hello, Lois.
24: And darling. Sorry I was coping with Alexander. That's all right. How is he?
2: Wonderful, baby.
24: I'd love to go and see him, may I?
4: Yes, if you like. Oh, that reminds me. Would you go and get the pram over the car for me, Tony?
2: Oh, dear. Must I feel a bit stiff after my tennis?
4: After your
2: tennis? Last night at class.
4: Oh, yes. I was forgetting. I shall need it soon. Coming, Lois.
24: Yes. I'll have to be going, so I'll say goodbye now.
1: Here we go. What a
2: regards to Paul.
24: Thank you for the sharing.
2: Oh, pleasure. Teddy, fantastic. Utterly fantastic.
22: Oh, so it was you, David. Why, I told you I would make a good witness.
2: A good witness? My dear boy, you could get an innocent man convicted for a murder that had never been committed.
1: I can't see myself getting involved in a murder case.
2: I can. What's more, they'd let the fellow off.
1: I couldn't help it.
2: That's all he'd have to say to get off.
1: How much do you think Lois gets?
2: Not a thing. She didn't have to.
1: Well, I'm sorry, Tony.
2: It's all right, old boy. It's all right. It wasn't your fault. Sorry I blew up. I'm worried for Paul's sake.
1: Well, you never know. Perhaps Lois didn't cotton on.
2: Oh, not much chance of that. Oh, yes, there is, though. Just a vague chance. How did the muddle start? Do you remember, David?
1: Well, no.
2: No. Nor do I. One minute we were bumping into Paul. Next minute you were umpiring a match between me and a complete stranger.
1: I don't follow.
2: That's what I mean. I doubt if Lois did either. We'll have to wait for Anne to get a final verdict.
1: Well, verdict's right. You know, it was exactly like being in the witness box. And yet, you know, she's an awfully nice person.
2: Awfully silly.
1: Well, let's be fair. He had been rather deceitful.
2: Only proves my point. Remember what I said about husbands? Check on their every move, and the movement goes underground.
1: You said?
2: Oh, well, one of us.
1: Why, I still don't agree. I mean, supposing it had been you, Tony. So supposing you'd met, what was her name?
2: Fiona Tempest?
1: Well, I'm sure you'd have told Anne.
2: Well, naturally.
1: You would?
2: Well, of course. But then Anne's not like Lois. I could afford to tell her.
1: You didn't tell her you were playing snooker last Thursday.
2: Oh, that was different. Not so much deceitful as tactful.
1: Did you tell her you caught sight of Fiona in the high street?
2: Well, that was 6 months ago.
1: So?
2: Well, I've got a shocking memory.
1: Did you tell her?
2: Well, it was hardly worth mentioning.
1: That's what I thought.
2: Would you have told Mother?
1: Oh, she doesn't even know the girl.
2: So?
1: She wouldn't have been interested.
2: That's what I thought. Anyway, it may not have been her. I haven't seen her for years.
1: That's not what you said before. Not that I'm blaming you. Women have only got themselves to blame.
2: Honestly, Father, I've never known anything so biased.
1: Oh, what do you know about it? It's true, isn't it, Tony?
2: Yes, partly. They're suspicious to a degree.
1: Yes, third degree.
2: Right. Some are worse than others. Better heart and better than others.
4: No, perhaps you'll explain.
2: Oh, hello, dear. I was just talking about you. Saying what a trusting wife you are.
4: Why? What have you been up to?
2: Ah, see, it's such a trust.
1: Has Lois gone?
4: Yes.
2: How did she sound?
4: I really wouldn't know. I was too busy trying to sound convincing. What's Paul been up to?
2: Nothing.
4: Oh, no, that won't do. You enlisted me as a conspirator. I've got a right to know the cause.
2: Well, he just happened to meet an ex-girlfriend at the club.
4: Accidentally?
2: Obviously.
4: And why couldn't he tell Lois?
2: Well, because he's not as lucky as me, that's why.
4: Meaning what?
2: Well, if it happened to me, I could afford to tell you.
4: Has it happened to you?
2: Oh, implicit trust. Bless your heart, you're wonderful.
4: Have you got something on your conscience?
2: I'll go and get the pram.
4: Oh,
2: hello, Mara.
4: He's getting a little restless. I think it's time...
2: You're going to get it now.
1: I'll come and give you a hand.
2: Won't take us a second.
4: I must say, Carol's awfully good with her baby brother.
5: I wonder if he has been up to something.
24: Who, dear? Alexandra?
6: No, Paul.
24: Tony.
6: Tony?
24: I say, got a guilty conscience.
6: Oh, nonsense. I'm surprised at you.
24: I'm sure Anne's not serious. Oh, I wish I'd never borrowed that wretched book.
5: What book's this, dear?
24: The Problems of Married Life. By the time I finished reading it, we'd got all of them.
5: That proves you're serious.
24: I have been worried recently.
5: Not about Tony. I can't imagine why. You've never had the slightest reason to suspect him.
24: Not in the past, no. But you know what they say? Husbands are most likely to stray when you've been married 7 years.
5: Well, you'll be married 10.
24: I know, that's why I'm worried. It's long overdue. Oh, I suppose I'm being silly.
5: Very. Has anything happened to make you feel like this?
24: Little things.
5: Such as?
24: Last Thursday. He didn't come home till 10:30.
6: Ah, but that was different. Not so much deceit. That was completely different.
24: Why?
6: Well, you know why. He was playing late at the office.
24: Playing?
6: You were working late.
24: Now, why should you have said that?
6: Well, it's not all that surprising. After that session with Lois, I've got games on the mind.
24: Fun and games?
6: I say, steady on.
5: I've obviously missed something. How does Lois come into it?
6: Well, I got into the most terrible muddle.
5: Over what?
6: Tennis and snooker. Yeah, snooker and golf. No, golf and tennis.
24: Oh, so that's where he was on Thursday. Why couldn't he say so? He's as bad as Paul.
5: Oh, they're all the same, dear.
24: Oh, well, I suppose it could have been worse.
6: Why do you mean?
24: Tony might have accidentally met an ex-girlfriend.
6: Oh, good gracious, no, he hasn't seen her for years. Fiona Tempest. Except once, and then... He hasn't seen any of them.
24: Oh, no. No, too late.
5: I've heard that name before.
24: Who is she, David?
6: I'd rather not say.
24: Would you rather I suspected the worst?
6: Oh, gosh. Look, you're not going to believe this.
24: On the contrary, I'd believe you. Well, I wouldn't believe Tony.
6: She's the girl Paul met last night.
24: I don't believe a word of it.
6: There you are. What did I tell you?
24: Anything but the truth.
6: It is the truth, honestly. She's an ex-girlfriend of Paul's, too.
24: What an odd coincidence.
6: Well, coincidences do happen, you know.
5: So they say, but they're mostly men.
24: And that's all there is to it?
6: That's all.
24: You've got nothing to add?
6: Nothing. May I stand down now? I mean...
24: I know what you mean. And you may.
6: Oh, jolly good.
24: What did Tony say when he heard about it?
6: Gosh, I'm soon back.
24: I'm not cross-examining you now.
6: No?
24: Purely conversational, I promise. Did Tony remember Miss Tempest? Tempest?
6: Well, not at first, no. And even when he did, only vaguely.
5: Oh, of course they live on the other side of the village.
24: Who?
5: Her parents, I suppose.
24: Have you seen the daughter?
5: There, I think so.
24: Attractive?
5: Very. Tall girl, rather slim, fair hair.
6: Almost blonde. Blue eyes, long lashes, lovely complexion.
24: Your description or Tony's?
6: Tony's. Get to Tony. Tony's memory is not that good. I told you, he only remembered her vaguely.
24: Naturally. He's only seen her once since we were married.
6: Yes, and even then he only saw... How do you know?
24: You told me.
6: I did?
24: Started to.
6: Tony's right. I could get an innocent man convicted for a murder that was never committed.
5: Well, there's no chance in you being involved in a murder case, surely.
6: Every chance. And I'm sure they'll let Tony off.
24: That's more than I'm going to do. When did he... Oh, dear, there's Alexander.
5: I'll go.
24: Oh, thank you, Mother.
5: That's all right. I'm sure you want to talk to David.
24: Now then, when did Tony meet her?
6: About 6 months ago in the High Street. He caught a glimpse of her disappearing in the distance.
24: Disappearing in the distance. You're sure about that?
6: Quite sure.
24: In other words, he was able to recognize her at a distance from behind, and yet you say he only remembered her vaguely.
6: Well,
24: the prosecution rests. Until Tony comes in, I shall need all my strength then.
6: Why, I'm glad you're taking it as a joke.
24: I'm not. Not for a second. I suppose he was covering up for Paul. It wasn't the other way around.
6: The other way around?
24: It wasn't by any chance Tony who met her last night.
6: No, for goodness sake, not by any chance.
24: I wonder.
6: Well, I ought to know. I was with him.
24: All evening?
6: Yes, all evening.
24: You were in the house by 9. I opened the door for you.
6: Look, you got me in such a state, I don't know what I'm saying.
24: You've only got yourself to blame for that.
6: Yes, and you'll only have yourself to blame if you start badgering Tony like otherwise.
24: David.
6: I'm sorry, Anne, but it's a fatal mistake, you know. And I'm sure it would be fatal if you went on about it.
24: About what?
6: Tony and Fiona. Check on their every move and the movement will go underground.
24: Oh, so he's planning to see her again?
6: No, I didn't mean that.
24: What did you mean?
6: I don't know. I honestly don't know. But I do know one thing. I've told you nothing that Tony wouldn't tell you himself.
7: I'll be with you in a second. Right home.
24: All right, then. We'll see. Not a word. Not a word from you, though. Understand?
7: The baby carriage awaits without.
24: Oh, thank you, darling. Tony.
6: What?
24: I've been thinking. Hmm? I've got a feeling Lois does suspect something.
8: Oh, dear, does she?
24: I'm afraid so.
8: Oh, I say, poor old Paul.
24: She asked about somebody called Fiona Tempest.
8: Did she indeed?
24: I suppose that's the girl you met last night.
8: Yes.
24: Have you ever met her?
8: Well, yes, years ago.
24: What's she like?
8: Oh, I've got a shocking memory.
24: Perhaps I can help.
8: Can you?
24: Yes, Mother happens to have seen her. She's tall and slim.
8: Tall and slim. Yes, I do remember her vaguely.
24: Fair hair, almost blonde, blue eyes, long lashes, lovely complexion. She's an ex-girlfriend of yours. You saw her in the high street 6 months ago, and I couldn't be angrier.
8: Have you any last words? I couldn't help it. That's all I'll have to say to get off. You've really surpassed yourself. I've heard of home breakers before, but you must be the first to break two in one morning. Why, good heavens, you only need your mother and father to make it a hat trick.
6: No. Just a second, Tony. I'm sorry. Really sorry. But if you told Anne in the first place, it could never have happened.
8: Oh, hitting back, eh? Well, good for you. Good for me, too. Just what I needed.
6: Well, I'm sorry.
8: No, I deserve every word of it, Omar. I'd better go and apologize to Anne while I'm in a penitent mood. I take it that's all you told her?
6: Yes.
8: Splendid.
6: No.
8: Snooker last Thursday?
6: Yes.
8: Oh, well, never
6: mind. Why? I seem to have spoiled the whole weekend.
8: No, don't be silly. Tomorrow's another day. Jill will be here and everything in the woods will be lovely. It'll all have blown over by then.
9: Hello, you. You're just in time.
8: Go on, in you go. Your master needs cheering up.
6: Nothing, really. It's just been one of those mornings. No wonder people talk to their dogs. It's so much safer.

0: tomorrow's another day.
1: Well, that's what you said yesterday.
0: Yes.
1: I see. So you and Anne haven't made it up after all?
0: Afraid not.
1: Did you try and explain?
0: Oh, yes, I tried.
1: But she wouldn't listen.
0: That we shall never know.
1: Why?
0: She never paused for breath.
1: And since then, silence?
0: Deathly.
1: Are you and Jill going out?
0: Oh, yes. She's gone to change her shoes. I'll go and have another shot at breaking the silence. Where is Anne, do you know?
2: Oh, no. There you are.
1: Oh, come on, Psyche. We'll wait in the garden.
0: Yeah, no, this way. Through the French window.
2: I wonder why he's in such a hurry.
0: I wonder. Look,
2: Julia,
0: Anne, Sorry.
2: Sorry.
0: Yeah. What were you going to say?
2: Oh, well, just that I'm sorry.
0: You?
2: And a little ashamed.
0: Oh, don't be silly, Anne. I'm the one to be sorry.
2: Oh, I agree.
0: Yes, I thought you
2: I shouldn't have asked all those stupid questions.
0: Well, I should tell you things without asking, and that's what I intend to do in the future. Tell you everything, every detail.
2: Oh, no, don't do that. It'd make me even more suspicious.
0: It would?
2: Well, of course. I feel sure you've got something on your conscience.
0: Oh, I see.
2: You don't, but it doesn't matter. Now, I have a confession to make.
0: What?
2: Well, just recently. Only recently, mind you. For the first time in our married life, I've been haunted by a quite ridiculous fear.
0: Of what?
2: The other woman.
0: The other woman?
2: A figment of my imagination.
0: But I don't understand. Well, you can't seriously have imagined there was anything between Fiona and me.
2: Fiona's facts, not figment.
0: And?
2: Faced with the fact, I found I couldn't believe it. Not for a second.
0: Oh, that's all right, then.
2: Why? Is there anything between you?
0: Oh, you're wonderful. And I haven't got anything on my conscience.
2: I must go and find Carol. We're going down to the village.
0: Oh, I'll come with you.
2: Oh, will you? Mm. Good.
0: I'll be with you in a second.
2: All
0: just
2: right.
0: Want to have a word with David. David! Sorry. Come on, then.
1: Yes?
0: It's all over, boy.
1: Oh, jolly good.
0: So there you are. We're back where we started. You're off on safari and we're out of the jungle.
1: Oh, I couldn't be more pleased.
2: David?
1: Oh, in here, Jill.
2: Oh, you ready, darling?
1: Yes.
0: Anne and I just walked down to the village. See you later. Enjoy yourself.
1: Well, don't worry, we will. Well, that's funny. It was here a moment ago.
2: What?
1: Psyche's lead. I know you don't, but we're taking it all the same.
2: Where shall we go?
1: Oh, through the jungle. Where else? Here, through the woods. Oh, I don't know. I think it'll be jolly exciting in the jungle.
2: I'd hate it.
1: Why?
2: Why do you think? I might get mauled.
1: Oh, you wouldn't, you know. Not till I got the fire going.
2: David, I'm surprised at you.
1: Why, what did I say?
2: You know what you said.
1: Yes, well, I don't understand it.
2: What's the matter with you?
1: Nothing. Quite the reverse, in fact. I thought it was going to be a terrible weekend. It certainly started badly, but it's different now.
2: Different?
1: Completely. A pretty girl, a romantic setting. Why, good gracious, it's...
2: The perfect combination?
1: The perfect ending.
3: That was A Life of Bliss, the artist taking part with David Bliss, George Cole, Anne Fellows, Diana Churchill, Tony Fellows, Colin Gordon, Psyche the Dog, Percy Edwards, Mrs. Bliss, Gladys Young, Mr. Bliss, Carlton Hobbs, Lois Harvey, Harriet Johns, Paul Harvey, Godfrey Harrison, Jill Leslie, Denise Breyer. This recorded program was written by Godfrey Harrison and produced by Leslie Bridgemont.

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0: Hello, my name's Lenny Henry. Welcome to Chain Reaction, the show where comedians interview their favourite people, who sometimes were other comedians, but other times are people they met in rehab or jail or Spearmint Rhino. Then they go on to interview someone else and on and on and on, hence the chain thing. Tonight, my guest is Bill Bailey. Now, a couple of years ago, Michael Barrymore, myself and Bill were booked for a stand-up season in the West End. I was appearing in the last 3 weeks of the run. 1 week before the opening, it became apparent that my show didn't have a second half. I was freaking more than Anne Diamond at a free buffet. Now, on the Wednesday before I was due to open, the Wednesday, still no second half, my director said, "Darling, let's go and see Bill Bailey tonight and get a sense of the space at the Wyndham's." What? That's the last thing a comedian wants to do, see another comedian do well. So we went to see Part Troll at the Wyndham's Theatre, which is a veritable fireworks display of musical virtuosity and kick-ass comedy. Thanks a lot, Bill. At the end of the show, amidst the huzzas of an adoring, orgasmic audience, the director turns to me and says, "He's rather good, isn't he?" And I said, "Yeah, he's brilliant. Absolutely hilarious." But it did inspire me to finish my show. Ladies and gentlemen, please show your respect for Bill Bailey. Bill Bailey, ladies and gentlemen, how about that?
1: Yes.
0: Now, Bill, you're on telly a lot, but I never see you talking about yourself in interviews and stuff. Is that deliberate? Are you a private guy?
1: I suppose I am, rather.
0: You're married, you've got kids, yeah. You live in a house. I mean, you're not kind of, you know...
1: Not weird.
0: You're not weird or anything. I think other people do.
1: Assume that I do live in some sort of a cave. And I had this guy come up there, was walking down the street, you know, a young chap, and he said, "You're that bloke off TV, innit?" And, you know, they talk, young people.
0: What, young people?
1: Yeah.
0: All of them as well.
1: They all talk like that. Yes. And they go up, they go, "I don't know why I talk like that, it's ridiculous.
0: Pass my slippers.
1: Good Lord. Another kipper, good thank you." And he said, "You're that bloke off TV, innit?" And I said, "Yes, I do believe I am." And he said, what do you do when you're not on TV?" And I don't know quite what he thought I did. Sort of, you know, I crouched down behind the television. and then sprang back up again when the programme came on. I just said, "I just walk around like normal." And he went, "Whoa!" And he was absolutely baffled by that. "You just walk around like normal?
0: That's amazing.
1: Like a normal man?
0: That's amazing.
1: That's
0: you just
1: wicked.
0: Walk around like people,
1: that's
0: isn't it?"
1: That's wicked, man. To answer your question. Appearing on chat shows like, you know, Jonathan Ross and such things like that. They're not really strictly interviews. They're more kind of just banter, really.
0: Yeah.
1: And you don't really...
0: So you can keep the comedy mask on.
1: You can just kind of chat away about this and that and not actually reveal anything. You know, and I quite like that.
0: Now, your dad, I've just met your dad. He's a great bloke. Christopher.
1: Oh, yeah.
0: He's
1: yeah.
0: here.
1: Yeah.
0: All right, Chris.
1: All right.
0: And he's a doctor.
1: Yes.
0: And when you were growing up, was he funny? And is that where the influence comes from?
1: Well, my dad's got a great sense of humour, very dry sense of humour. And he liked a lot of the humour that I did, you know, fan of the Goons and Python and so on. Yeah. So I think I kind of inherited that sense of the absurd, which he had.
0: Did he say stuff around the house?
1: Well,
0: my dad used to say, "Turn off the TV. I want to watch the cricket."
1: Yeah.
0: That's what my dad used to say.
1: He would say exactly that.
0: In that accent.
1: In that accent, yeah.
0: "Bill, what the hell are you doing? Put down the guitar
1: doing?
0: And turn off the TV.
1: Why are you adopting this ludicrous West Indian patois?"
0: "Father, talk to me properly.
1: Talk to me."
0: So, hang on a minute. You went to King Edward School in Bath, where you tried to study everything.
1: Yes.
0: Bit of a geek?
1: Yes, I was, actually. For the first few years, I was quite studious. And I was, you know, the teacher sort of thought I was on the road to one of their successes, you know. And they thought, yeah, he's going to be good, and he's very good at this. And gradually, I started to sort of realise that, hang on, that I wanted to do my own thing. And I had my own band. And I suddenly started to get into loads of trouble. And I suppose they considered that they'd failed me in some way, because I was, you know, looked like I was going to be a very good student, they were going to go to university and all the rest of it, and I did one of these surveys to try and find out what would be my ideal job, and you had to put all your interest into this questionnaire. Mine came back, it was museum curator. or a member of the diplomatic service.
2: Right? What's it to do with that?
1: Well, obviously, yeah. So
2: they were puzzled by you.
1: Yes, exactly. That's exactly right. They didn't quite know how to sort of pigeonhole me because I'd get good results without really appearing to do much work.
2: I had one inspirational teacher at my school. Yeah. His name was Mr. Brooks, and he taught science. Yeah. And Mr. Brooks used to put me in the back of the science lab with a reel-to-reel and tell me to do voices and make him laugh. So I'd go in there and do my own little goon show and try and make him laugh. Did you have a teacher like that who used to encourage you to...
1: We had one teacher. He's a really cool teacher, and he didn't last very long. And basically, he was an English teacher, and he was really cool. He never wore a tie, and he had quite long hair. And you could tell some of the female teachers had a bit of a thing for him.
2: Oi, oi.
1: And I remember once he was giving us an English lesson, and we were all sitting there, and he was late. And this started to really freak us out. Mm. What are we going to do? This is in a classroom. And we were all going, we started to panic a bit. And he eventually sauntered in, like 10 minutes late, and just said, right, what are we doing today? What's happening? and we said, oh,
2: was he a hippie, Bill?
1: He was a bit hippie-ish, yeah. What are we doing today? And we said, Chaucer, sir. Chaucer? We're doing Chaucer? Oh, yeah, yeah. Anyone got a book, a pen, a bit of paper? Yeah. So we had to provide him with the whole sort of thing, with the lesson. He put his feet up on the table and read Chaucer, just to himself, for about 3 or 4 minutes, just reading it, going... And eventually, then he put it down and just gave us this most brilliant, 20-minute, just summed up the whole of Chaucer in 20 minutes, brilliant, succinct, articulate, sort of intelligent, witty way. We were writing it, scribbling it down, going, this is gold dust, yeah, I got this down. And then he just put the book down and went, right, see ya, and just wandered off.
2: Who was that man?
1: Who was he? Yeah. The last we heard of him, he was working as a croupier in Hong Kong.
2: So you're playing loads of music at school at this time?
1: Yes, well, I was the only music student. I mean,
2: entire school?
1: There was one person doing music A-level course, that was me. And, of course, I did really well in music. I mean, A-level did really well, and I thought at one stage maybe that was what I was going to do. Mm-hmm. But I went to a few interviews at universities who were offering a music course, and they seemed quite dry academic courses.
2: What do you mean by that? Well, the kind of music they were studying?
1: The kind of music, yeah, it's very classical, very academic, the music course. It'll be a 4-year course, and... I messed up the interview so badly, so wrong. What? I managed to insult people. I went to Durham to do this interview, and I thought, oh, great, I'll be able to, you know, get a band together and do a demo and all that. And then, so at the end of the interview, which is the most pretentious load of old twaddle, they asked me. They handed me a bit of paper with some squares and squiggles on it. And this is a pre-Christian medieval text. What do you make of that? And I just made up some jazz, and they just went and tutted and shook their heads. Like, and then they said the classic one: "Any questions you'd like to ask us?" And I said, "Yes, I see you have an electronic music studio." And then they go, "Yes." I said, "Well, that'd be great for, you know, getting in a band and recording a demo." And they sort of looked, God, disgusted. A band? No, we use the electronic music studio for composing our electronic music. This is the centre of electronic music in the northeast. Do you like it? I said, no. I said, I can't stand it. I think it's a pretentious load of old twaddle. And they said, this is our resident electronic music composer. And it was one of those, I'll get my coat then. So I'll just say...

0: electronic music composer. And it was one of those, oh, get me a coat then. So,
1: Now, you've got perfect pitch.
0: Yes.
1: Do you know what that means, perfect pitch? It means you can tell any note. Somebody says a note, Bill can tell you what it is.
0: Yeah.
1: I'm gonna close your eyes.
0: Wolves have got perfect pitch as well.
2: I'd love to see Wolves singing doo-wop, wouldn't you?
3: No, no, no, man. We've got to find an alleyway.
2: Bill, what's this?
0: Middle C.
2: Oh, cool.
0: E flat. G. E. Bottom E.
2: Come on, which one?
0: I think there's a rat on the keys.
2: There's a rat on the keyboard, but I'm not gonna do it. No, sit down!
0: Oh, I'm
2: sorry, I thought you were
0: going to
2: do it.
0: You're a rat. No.
2: You were a punk.
0: I was.
1: Everybody thinks Bill has always been like this.
0: Yeah.
1: The hair, the beard. He came out of the womb going, you're right.
0: What's
1: going on? You're right. But you were a punk. You were a punk rocker.
0: I was a punk rocker, yeah. Well, I mean, yeah, I'm too young to be a proper hippie, if the hippie...
1: That would be weird, wouldn't it?
0: The generation.
1: The little kid at all the gigs going,
4: what's going on, man? Yeah. There's supposed to be a school in there. And they're talking to tiny boys.
1: You're little. You're supposed
4: Why did you give me helium, Mr.
0: of course, I'm in four in the late 60s.
1: Now you did a series of heroic jobs after uni, didn't you?
0: Yep.
1: You did a bit of theatre and education.
0: Oh yes,
1: in Wales.
0: I had to be an owl. Yes.
1: Why?
0: Do you know what? I don't know.
1: Go to the schools, right, and be an owl.
0: Yeah. If you could be an owl for about an hour,
1: they'll figure it out.
0: Right.
1: Kids are very bright these days. It'd be fabulous.
0: I don't know what it.
1: You know, came to our school, a bloke dressed as an apple. Brilliant. Why?
0: Oh, I wanted that gig. I did this gig in Prestatyn, and I was doing this thing, and there was some plot involving the owl saving the woodland, and I don't know, the hedgehog was trying to take over, and there was a Maoist coup, and I don't know, and the squirrels were trying to gang it up. Anyway, the owl has to come out at the end and sort of tie it all up, and the teachers have got no concept of theatre at all, and I was in the middle of my final speech, and this woman got on the stage, to talk to me. I'm dressed as an owl. I'm in character. She's broken the fourth wall. She's broken the illusion. And she came up to me. She just tapped me on the wing. And she pointed at her watch. She said, it's 3:15. Could you hurry up a bit? The parents are coming here in a minute. And I said, get away, woman. Oh, it's hard. It was hard. But, you know, £75 a week, you can't argue.
2: Can't knock it. You're rolling in it.
1: You were also a lounge pianist.
0: Yes.
1: That must be a great job. Come on, Bill.
0: It was a great job for a while. I had to give up because it was free booze. Hard target.
3: I got you, son.
0: No, I sort of started getting more comedy gigs, but I used to get these gigs where I'd be playing hotel lobbies, and they're all the same. The piano was built into a bar, and you get blokes, just drunk businessmen, leaning over and going, do the music from the wool advert. You know that wool advert? I love that music.
2: You know, only the crumbly, flaky, chocolate.
0: And it was quite soul-destroying, and they had a little pad, a sort of post-it note of pads that went around all the tables, and it had, dear pianist, please play. Yeah. And then you could write down the thing, and a waiter would bring you the thing, and they'd be like, with yourself.
1: Soul-destroying and horrible.
0: Yes, it was, but...
1: Did you ever sneak in weird stuff?
0: I'd put in jazz, you know.
1: Could you play... So you'd be playing Blue Double Troubled Water or something?
0: Well, no, the thing is, you know, they'd say, kind of like Elton John. They loved it. They love Song for Guy for some reason. They do Song for Guy. I love that. Song for Guy. I sort of do it, and I put a little message in there.

0: I live in your eyes.
1: And that would be... And you can see him going, what?
0: What did he say?
2: Brilliant. I wish I'd seen that.
1: Now, when did stand-up begin for you?
2: I left school and I went up to London, lived in West London for a bit. I was doing a course in English and drama at London University. And then I went to see a gig at a club called the Archway Comedy Club. Uh-huh. And John Hegley was on. That was the moment I realised, I thought, this is what I want to do. Because it was, I suppose, an epiphany is the word. But it was like a huge light bulb, ping, going off in my head. Uh-huh. Because up to that point, I'd never really seen a gig like that. I'd only seen, I'd been to theatre.
1: What was so good about it?
2: I think what it was that it was just so exactly the kind of things I wanted to say or wanted to do on stage. It seemed to be free form, yet it was really rehearsed. It was quirky, it was surreal, it was funny, it was totally different to anything I'd seen before. And it was intelligent, and it used music, and he was playing the mandolin and doing poetry. And I just thought, God, this is... From that moment, I thought, God, this is exactly what I want to do.
1: But you did the... Was the Rubber Bishops after that?
2: Yeah,
1: or?
2: This was, just after that. Yes, the Rubber Bishops.
1: The Rubber Bishops, Bill was in a duo.
2: A duo called the Rubber Bishops.
1: Can you describe what your act used to be like?
2: Well, we would... It was...
1: I remember I did the Comedy Store once, and I was on After You. Yeah. And all I remember seeing is just this hair from behind, shaking up and down, and then, good night! And then that was it.
2: That's pretty much that it, yeah. That was pretty much There was a lot of that. There was just really...
1: Was it parodies?
2: It was song parodies. It was the quick fire kind of banter. You know, we do short songs. You know, you're looking for trouble? Well, I'm not, you know. It got really successful. We used to get booked a lot all the time to close clubs and, you know. We did close quite a lot of clubs.
1: They used to put you on last, didn't they?
2: Yeah, give you the keys. Lock up when you finish.
1: shut the gate. And, it self-destructed a bit because Martin wanted to go off and do other stuff.
2: Yeah.
1: And you sort of wanted to carry on and live the dream.
2: That's it. We were doing 320-odd gigs a year.
1: See, that's a lot.
2: And we kind of started to lose our minds a little bit, you know. And we did three gigs in three cities in one night. We did a gig in London. Then we drove to Oxford, did a gig. Then we drove to Birmingham and did a gig at Aston University at 3:30 in the morning to a student ball that was sponsored by Pro Plus. You know. And then we ended up in a Balti house, you know, at sort of 5:30.
1: We came. Want a gig? We can do a gig if you want.
2: Anything.
1: We'll do a gig for a nan.
2: Oh no, it was a lot of gigs. And I think that we were driving back, you know, in the morning, you know, after walking out of the Curry House at 6:30 in the morning, thinking this is too much, man. You know, now this has got to stop.
1: Okay, but you wanted to carry on.
2: I did. Yes.
1: You had a dream.
2: I did a couple of gigs on my own, and I realised that there was something beyond doing the double act thing. I was going off at tangents, talking about subjects that we wouldn't normally talk about in a double act. It's actually in some ways harder to write for two people because you have to give, you know, a portion of the bits of the comedy, and you have to, you know, choose material you could two people can rap and work on.
1: And there has to be a grace between the two of you.
2: Yeah,
1: so
2: exactly.
1: The wife says,
2: that's it.
1: It's a give and take thing.
2: Exactly right. And
1: when you're on your own, hooray!
2: Yeah, yeah.
1: You're off. All the jokes are for me. And you had a legendary. You had another epiphany when you did Jokers in Southend, didn't you?
2: Yeah. Jokers in Southend is rough. It's a rough club. I've seen some really memorable deaths at the Joker, and one particular one was this guy had a prop, a strawberry, sellotape to his guitar, and he came on and somebody shouted out, "What'd you come on stage with a stupid prop like that for?" And he started to explain, and he went, "I was talking to the strawberry."
1: These guys are pretty meek.
2: And so I knew what this place was like, you know. I was going down really badly. I was bombing. And there was people talking. There was a little bit restless. And so the classic one, "Oi, mate, tell us a joke." And I thought, I don't know any jokes. I actually don't know any jokes. I can't think of one to save my life. So I said, "All right, here's one for you. Three blokes going to a pub." And they all went quiet. I thought, oh, that's it, I've got them. And then I thought, I've no idea how to carry on with this joke.
1: Yeah.
2: I went, "Three blokes going to a pub." And they went, "Yeah." I went, "Yeah. And There was four. And I thought, I'm just buying time now. There was five. All right, six. Few laughs, few titters. Seven. All right, say ten. Call it ten. 15. There was 15 blokes. 20. There was 20 blokes. 20 blokes. 20 blokes. There was 50. All right, 100. 500,000. Shropshire. Shropshire. I say Shropshire. All the counties. The home county. The Cinque ports. France. Europe goes into a pub. And it just went on and on and on and on. Until all the blokes in the planet go into the pub, and the first one goes to the bar, he says, "My round, what an idiot!" You know. It came out. That was literally that came out of the white heat of fear, terrified fear.
1: It's the best stuff, isn't it?
2: Yeah.
1: People think about you that before you go on stage, you must eat 3 pounds of mushrooms and smoke a spliff like an Axminster. you look so relaxed and so kind of...
2: That's my sort of default setting. And I only get really worked up when people nick things out of your trolley in the supermarket, you know, before you get to the checkout, which is some kind of middle-class theft. I don't know what it is. You can't really... There's no real... haven't paid for it, but it's really, really... I bought... Put that coriander in there. What's going... Come on! I put herbs in my pocket now when I go to the supermarket. I see, I'm having this. It's the last bit of tarragon. I'm having it.
1: Don't do the partying thing, was what I'm trying to get to.
2: No, that's true.
1: I couldn't
2: possibly, no, because the kind of subject matter I try and tackle in the shows and the sort of concentration. I mean, you know yourself, when you're doing a gig, you have to really focus, concentrate. I couldn't do it. It's physically impossible to do that. I mean, that's what used to really annoy me. I used to get loads of these reviews and they'd say, he's like, sends her on acid, which is a kind of really lazy way of describing something which is different or surreal. And I talk about it in the show. I say, they talk about a sitcom and say, this would be like Terry and June on acid. Can you imagine? They'd be crazy. No, it wouldn't. They'd just be staring at a plate for hours and hours and hours. Maybe 6 hours of staring at a plate. And it's a kind of common misconception. And people that do lots of drugs are dull. It's really, really dull. It doesn't inspire the imagination at all. Quite the reverse, because people just go, and then what? And then, and stories go nowhere. When you're doing stand-up, you have to really focus and you have to constantly monitor how the gig's going. You think, all right, okay, that routine was great. Now I've got this next bit coming up. How am I going to get to that? And there's the dirt. And you're constantly trying to keep it relaxed and allow the material to breathe a bit.
1: Now, I want to ask you about politics, because in your last show, you talk about Bush and Blair and weapons of mass destruction and the Taliban. I'm a mainstream BBC One comic, and you can't just start going, free at last, in the middle of Blue Peter,
2: Unless you're talking about pigeons or something.
1: So what kind of stuff do you like to expound about when you're on?
2: I like the idea of talking about things which are current and perhaps people are talking about and maybe would be described as political, but they're personal to me. Uh-huh. And so I don't really see it as political. I see it as a kind of an extension of your
1: just
2: own
1: stuff you care
2: personal
1: about.
2: Comedy. Yeah. Equally, it could be Argos, or it could be the Taliban. It could be the absurdity of the cartoon, the Muhammad cartoon, which is rubbish. It was a rubbish cartoon. And then
1: it was no George and Lynn, put it that way.
2: And then you have this fantastic absurdity of people shouting, what do we want? No freedom of speech. When do we want it? Now! No. So that kind of thing, I suppose. Yeah,
1: that's fair enough. You thrive on panel shows, don't you?
2: Yeah.
1: And it just seems to be a natural thing for you because you can improvise and mess around, and particularly on QI. What's the weirdest question from QI that you can remember? Do you think?
2: One of them was, how many moons are there or something? And of course, Stephen going, how many moons are there? And of course, you go, one. That's wrong. Of course, there's not one. You idiot, didn't you not know there were 74 moons? And there have been for many, many centuries, And you do learn things, and then you find yourself, what? I'll remember the chemical sort of makeup of nylon or something, and that'll ping into my head. I go, how the hell do I know that?
3: Because you were a geek at school, Bill.
2: At school, yes, I admit that now.
1: Now, the role most of your fans would know you for as an actor is that of Manny, the peerless Manny in Black Books.
2: Oh, yes.
1: With my friend Tamsin Gregg and Dylan Moran. Talk us through how you saw Manny when you were putting the characters together?
2: It's pretty much me, really.
1: Is it though?
2: Yeah, pretty much, you know, just we'd be in a pub or something afterwards and Dylan just be sort of snarling and smoking and drinking at the bar. And I'd be going, so, and just fussing around getting drinks. And then somebody said, there's no difference, you know.
1: There's no method involved in this action at all.
2: When did the show end? And the characters...
1: Yeah. And you're both stand-ups, you and Dylan. And Dylan was writing your material.
2: Yeah.
1: Were you allowed to change it, or was he...?
2: We did change it, yes. I mean, the script was initially so good that you had so much to work with. And so we'd have these rehearsals where we would just... work out bits of business, trying to work out different things, you know, trying to
1: improvise,
2: always improvise in between it. Yeah. There was one scene I remember when we're drinking a 12,000 bottle of wine,
1: 12,000 pound
2: bottle, 12,000. Did I say 12,000?
1: 12,000
2: bottles of wine. We were drinking 12,000 bottles of wine
1: with these 500,000 geezers in the pub.
2: Quiet night in, you know. We had a few hula hoops,
1: a few drinks, some hula hoops, and 12,000 bottles of wine.
2: 12,000 bottles of wine.
1: Help yourself, lads. You got those to go around.
2: And so you know, we had to try to think of a way to get the cork out of this bottle quicker because you know we. It was looking like it was too long to actually get a corkscrew because we drink a bottle of wine, gum, and then we get another one,
1: yeah.
2: And then going and trying to get the cork out was just taking too long. So we came up with this idea of getting a drill, like a power drill, and just going. And then it goes into the cork and it comes out and immediately you've got the wines and, you know, in one movement, yeah, you know, uninterrupted.
1: I think my favourite episode of Black Books. Well, there's two. I've got the dancing, when you were doing the dancing, which is visual, but it's very funny. And I love the one where they suddenly discovered that Manny was a musical prodigy.
2: Yeah.
1: How many weeks were the writers sitting there looking at you going, how can we get it in?
2: How can we
1: fit it into the show? I know, he's a musical prodigy and he never knew.
2: Yeah. I actually, you know,
1: and you did your first nude scene in Black Books as well, didn't you?
2: Yes.
1: Liberating?
2: It was.
1: quite freeing.
2: Standing in central London on a car with a hot water bottle... on, that's it. That's all you're wearing. It is very liberating. I felt I could do anything now. I could do Leah.
1: Completely naked, in a hot water bottle. Whirlwinds! I crack your cheeks. Hang on, missus.
2: Well, top's are cold, yeah, I can see. Yes.
1: Now, you've got a great gift for the radio. And I've heard you on Just a Minute, and I think you're really funny on Just a Minute. And if you don't mind, can we try a bit now? That'd be all right, wouldn't it?
2: No.
1: Bill?
2: I can't talk like that, though.
1: Can you give me 1 minute on dolphins?
2: Dolphins. Dolphins are creatures which live in the sea.
4: Repetition.
2: They have.
4: You repeat a dolphin a couple of times. I wonder if you wouldn't mind trying again.
1: 1 minute on dolphins, Bill!
2: You see? Bring!
4: Hesitation. You really should try and improve.
2: That's why
1: I couldn't do it either. I
2: go on it and they go, they say, you can't repeat, hesitate. That's how I talk. I talk like that. I repeat things. I hesitate. I deviate. That's how I talk. I don't know why they get me on. Bill, talk about it. Okay. Bring. Bring. I'm just about to get hello, good evening, Bill Bailey, and then that's it.
1: You've been absolutely brilliant, Bill. I think we've really enjoyed talking to you tonight. Ladies and gentlemen, Bill Bailey.

0: Would you credit it? 50-odd years of baking the same old Hovies. Now, top brass at Hovies tell me they want an alternative. Still with same wheat germ goodness, but a bit softer like and less crusty. I told them I'm too old to change my ways now. I'll put one at Lance onto it. Very nice, young Harold. If you like that sort of thing.
1: Hovis Handy Love. A new, softer Hovis.
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1: First, my married above his station journalist of a son-in-law, I am to tell him the next installment of my life story, and he is late. At last. Enter!
2: Mr. and Mrs. Sourpill, sir.
1: Dear daughter Lily.
3: How glad I am to see you, dear papa.
4: Oh. And how glad I am to see you, dear papa-in-law.
1: Mr. Sarkville, seeing you is like seeing a cow with two heads.
4: I am a surprising marvel of nature.
1: You are one of God's dreadful mistakes, and you make me feel quite sick.
4: Not only feeling sick is an improvement. At the wedding, you were actually sick.
3: I apologize for our lateness, Papa, but we bring news.
1: You are to divorce? How tragic.
4: That is not our news, Sir Philip. Our marriage is strong and good.
1: A pity. Marriage should be like a boxing match. Dangerous, occasionally painful, and with absolutely no touching below the belt.
3: Papa, I am pregnant.
1: You are sure?
3: Well, I have sickness every morning.
1: I could be just waking up and seeing Sarkville next year.
3: Papa!
1: Dear daughter, forgive me. I am delighted. I miss the patter of tiny feet around the house. I occasionally hire some pygmies to tap dance for me. It's not the same.
3: Then rejoice, for your days of hiring tiny prancing Africans are nearly at an end.
4: And now, Sir Philip, the readers of the Times eagerly await the next chapter of your story.
1: Well, of course they do. My life has been an endless progression of trials, setbacks, and conveniently spaced cliffhanger endings. Adventure has followed me like a dog follows a man with bacon trousers and lamb chop underpants. Where shall I start?
4: First, I must retrieve something.
1: Another of your ridiculous devices, Sarkville.
4: In this crate is the latest in high-speed communications technology. No longer may a journalist witness some news, then have a nice lunch or possibly go on holiday before writing the story up over a period of 3 or 4 cases of claret. Gone are the days where a victory at Waterloo in June 1815 was only reported in April 1816. Hence this.
1: Which is?
4: It is a carrier cheetah.
1: A carrier cheetah.
4: It has replaced the carrier pigeon. Well, eaten. It has... eaten the carrier pigeon. It can carry messages at speeds of up to 60 miles per hour over grassy plain or savannah, if not distracted by delicious-looking antelopes.
3: Wonderful. Do you write your story and then dispatch it in a case around the neck?
4: Better yet, I open this panel on the top of the cheetah-proof crate. Behold the back of the cheetah, which one simply shaves, leaving a smooth, waterproof surface to write one's story on. Shall we begin?
1: Very well. You have heard of how...
4: Could you slow down? It's not easy writing on a furious cheetah.
1: Darkville, that crate is looking less cheetah-proof by the second.
4: I assure you, it is fine. It's not fine anymore. Run! No, you don't run unless you can run 61 miles an hour over grassy plain. Wait, it's heading for the window. Oh, thank God. It was distracted by a delicious-looking antelope.
3: What a stroke of luck that itinerant antelope salesman was passing by.
4: Yes.
1: Enough of your beast-based message carriers. You will take my story to the Times yourself.
4: Yes, Sir Philip.
1: Then we shall continue. Before, you heard of my youth. The happy childhood... rent asunder by my evil and ironically named guardian, Mr. Gently Benevolent. My story continues several years later. The years in between are not important. Suffice to say, they were completely uneventful. Apart from one funny incident involving a horse and a balloon. In those days, I was merely Pip Bin. A rich young man about town, thanks to my invention, the bin. My story continues when I called on my sister, Pippa, and best friend and brother-in-law, Harry Biscuit, on the day their children were to start their first term at boarding school.
5: Hello.
6: Pip
5: been? How your arrival cheers my morning.
6: And how your cheered morning cheers my own morning, Harry Biscuit.
5: And how your me-cheered morning cheers my already you-cheered morning a cheery lot more.
3: My dear brother, how good it is to see you.
6: And you, dear sister.
5: Pippa and I were just reminiscing about the incident with the horse and the balloon.
6: Oh, yes, that was funny.
3: Although, that poor horse.
6: Yes. Any news from Mama and Papa?
3: Not yet. I suppose letters must take a long time to come from the Space Indies.
6: It is a long way away. Still, what an adventure for them in retirement.
5: Yes, harumble for your mother and father.
6: Harumble?
5: It is a new word I have invented.
1: Harry's late father had invented the biscuit. I, his best friend, had invented the bin. And Harry was always trying to match us. Sadly, his inventions thus far had not been successes. His topless hat had failed, as had his bottomless trousers.
6: A rumble. Yes, it is an excellent word.
5: It is to be used instead of words like hurrah or hooray or even huzzah, but not instead of words like cauliflower or mattress.
6: And where are the children today?
5: Hark, I hear them coming now.
7: Hello, Uncle Pip!
1: In our more modern times, when women are distracted by such things as education, emancipation, and shirtless garden boys, it takes fully 9 months for a child to grow in the womb. But back then, a woman could, if she concentrated, conceive and give birth to a child in 10 days flat. Yes. Pippa and Harry now had 23 children. All of them were boys.
6: Our young capability, dear sobriety.
1: They had named the children after the great British virtues. As well as capability and sobriety, there was bravery, nobility, punctuality, good spelling, charm, civility, manners, fightiness. Likes tea, hates French, loves Latin, prays hard, doesn't spit in the street, complains not. Tasty, yummy, delicious, happy, sleepy, grumpy. And their youngest son exploit the colonies.
6: Are you looking forward to going to school, children?
7: We are, Uncle Pip! Harumble for school!
5: See, it's catching on.
1: Harry and I had met at Britain's most brutal school, St. Bastard's. In escaping, we had destroyed it. And on the ruins, I'd used my fortune to build a much nicer school called St. Lovely's. And I had installed as headmaster my old friend, Mr. Skinflint Parsimonious, who was, ironically, the most generous of men.
8: Pip, Bin and Harry Biscuit. Oh, how good to see you. And I have gifts for you. Take these bottles of fine wine and these other bottles of less good wine for cooking. Oh, and you simply must have these trousers.
6: Put your trousers back on, Mr. Parsimonious.
8: Damn it all, why not take this apple, which is actually made of gold and not of apple?
5: Why, thank you. And in return, here are my children.
7: Hello, Mr. Parsimonious!
8: How charming they are. What will they be studying?
9: Well, it's a tough timetable. Each day we start with double kindness, followed by laughter, jollity and loveliness. Then lunch, which is cake from the school cakery. And next we have double not maths. Single certainly not Latin. And end the day with tickling cake, cocoa and more cake. Now, boys, it is time to say farewell to your father.
7: Farewell, father!
5: Farewell, boys.
8: And now some brisk exercise. Last one into the swimming pool filled with melted chocolate is a rotter.
1: But little did we know that life was about to become distinctly un-harumble. Because far away in the east, something terrible stirred. Beyond Bethnal Green. Out across the North Sea, across France, still further east across Prussia, across Russia, across Trasha, Thrasha, Flasha, Masha and Trisha. More easterly yet, over the vast wastes of Siberia, across the raging Barents Sea, and still onwards in an easterly direction, over snowy Alaska, icy Canada, snowy and icy Greenland, across the storm-lashed Atlantic Ocean, over the Emerald Isle of Ireland, then further east still, in Cornwall, basically. Something terrible was stirring.
10: The storm is brewing.
1: brewing like a pot of angry tea. Come, thunder! Strike, lightning, strike! Yes! Its power will now give life. It is traveling through the guide wires. Into the charge capacitor. All I have to do now is pull this lever and... Yes! I have created life. Or not. Curses. Right, I'm giving up evil science and taking up evil gardening instead. But wait! I have done it! Here, my creation, drink this evil beer. It will ease your throat.
10: Me, Tito, Tuto, Red Lorry, Yellow Lorry, Red Lorry, Yellow Lorry.
11: Ah, much better. Where am I? The last thing I remember is London, a church, a duel, and then, no, enormous naked buttocks descending towards my head. I am being both crushed and simultaneously embarrassed to death.
1: Now you have returned. Welcome back, Mr. Gently Benevolent.
11: Who are you?
1: I am Professor Francis Norman Sternbeater. Known to my friends as Professor Frank N. Sternbeater.
11: The name is familiar.
1: I'm a cousin of the Hardthrasher family.
11: Ah! That noble family. Alas, destroyed by the hideous Pip Bin.
1: I love my cousins deeply and have long sought vengeance. You seemed a natural ally. How do you feel?
11: Not quite myself.
1: That is because you're not. The years were not kind to your buried body. I have stitched and glued you together as best I can, but I had to replace some of your natural parts.
11: With what?
1: Your kidneys are gone, so I have replaced them with kittens.
11: I have kitten kidneys?
1: When you urinate, you may hear them mewing.
11: I see.
1: You also have two accordions for lungs and a windpipe made from an old trumpet.
11: Sorry, a bit of a tickle in my throat. Give me a mirror. Yes, I look as handsome and debonair as ever. Although my nose has just fallen off. I cannot wait for revenge. My dark heart is full of hate for Pippin. Join me, Sternbeater, and together we shall destroy him.
1: And now you've laughed your ears off.
11: What?
1: Oh, never mind.
12: Far away in the west, or rather relatively nearby in the east, I knew nothing of these events and busied myself by minutely supervising every detail of my bin-making factory.
6: How's the factory going?
13: Very well, sir.
6: Good. I'll leave off home then.
12: Exhausted with work, I next called on Pippa and Harry, who were finding new hobbies now their boys were at school.
14: I am setting up two new charities. The first is to help hungry people in Africa, and the second is to help African people in Hungary.
6: Splendid. You are so noble-hearted, Pippa.
14: Since my lovely children have gone away, I have so little to fill my aching heart in the empty hours.
15: And to fill my aching heart in the empty hours, I have recently purchased 58 horses.
6: Are you to become a French butcher?
15: No, Pippin. Let me ask you something. What is the fastest a man has ever travelled?
6: A new steam locomotive recently travelled at 29 miles per hour. I believe it was called the Jogging Scotsman.
15: Well, I plan to travel faster still.
6: But it is impossible to break the 30-mile-an-hour barrier. Scientists say a man's face would implode due to the phenomenal velocity.
15: Ah, but they said no man could invent a device for travelling through time.
6: And they haven't.
15: Well, yes. Nevertheless, I will travel faster than 29 miles per hour.
6: How?
15: The Jogging Scotsman produces energy to the tune of 48 horsepower, but I have 58 horses.
6: Which will produce 58 horsepower?
15: Well, which will produce 53 horsepower. Some of the horses are a little bit lazy. But my 53 horsepower will triumph over 48 horsepower by a whole 5 horsepowers, and I will be the fastest man on Earth.
6: Will they not just travel at the speed of one horse, and the slowest one at that?
15: No. they will travel at 58 times the speed of one horse. It's simple mathematics.
6: It is wrong mathematics.
15: It's all right for you with your success and your money and your bin, Pip Bin. But what about me? What about Harry in the shadows? Harry not as good as his dad or best friend Biscuit. Why can't I dream? Why can't I succeed? Why? Why? Why?
6: It is an excellent idea and you're sure to triumph.
12: Yet, apart from Harry and Pippa pining for their children, life continued on an even keel, like a yacht commanded by a competent sailor. But alas, that competent sailor was shortly to be replaced by an evil pirate with no formal sailing qualifications.
14: Why, whatever is the matter, dear brother? You look pale. And not pale and interesting like a consumptive poet or a new flavour of yoghurt, but pale and scared as if you had just seen a ghost.
6: I have received a note.
15: Ooh, terrifying. I hate notes.
6: Let me read it to you. Dear Pip Bin, it's been a long time indeed, but soon you will pay. Ha, ha, ha, ha.
15: Ah, someone with a sense of humour.
14: Is it signed?
6: Yes, but only with the initials G.B.
15: Sorry. Sorry, everyone. Sat on the piano. G.B., eh? Who do we know with those initials?
6: I can think of only one person. Our evil ex-guardian, Mr. Gently Benevolent.
15: Sorry, me again. I'll put the lid down.
14: Dear brother, Mr. Benevolent is dead.
6: It sounds ridiculous, but who else could it be? No, I've got it. You remember the incident involving the horse and the balloon?
15: Oh, of course, yes. That was funny.
14: Although, that poor horse.
6: Well, I completely forgot to pay for the amusing but fatal balloon, which I purchased from a man called George Balloon Seller. GB. You see?
15: Oh, well, that sounds entirely plausible. Right, I'm going to open up the piano and sit on a happy accord.
12: The next day, Harry and I were due to visit St. Lovely's. I was due to unveil a memorial to all the boys of the old St. Bastards who had died in the line of lessons. Which was about 12,000.
7: Harumble! It's our father, Harry Biscuit!
15: And Harumble, it is my lovely children.
12: The memorial was a large iron cross inscribed with the words, "That none shall die any more." And I stood, head bowed, and fervently wished that might be true. And then, in the distance, I saw something that unnerved me.
6: Why, Harry, did you see that?
15: I'm afraid not, Pip-Bin. I was gazing lovingly at my children.
6: There was a mysterious cloaked figure over there. Look, there he goes over the hill. The one stopping to pick up his nose and left ear.
15: I see no one.
6: And listen, can you hear a faint, trumpety, accordion-y laughter?
15: Not really.
12: A week later was the day of what Harry called his one place to another in the shortest possible time possible attempt.
15: I have now got 228 horses, thereby giving myself a full 228 horsepower.
6: You got rid of the lazy horses, eh?
15: No, but some of the new horses are terribly, terribly keen.
14: Clever, dear husband, Harry.
6: How will you stop your head imploding at such terrific speed?
15: Ah, that I have solved with this long and pointed hat I am wearing. The spike on top will cut through the air like a knife through air. Right, let's open up the stable and admire my marvellous flock of horses.
6: I can't see them.
15: Brilliant! My horses have gone invisible! I'm rich! Every army in the world will want my invisible, soundless horses.
6: Or they could have just been stolen.
15: Yes, that does sound more likely. Damn.
14: But how could they just disappear?
15: Perhaps some sort of horse-dissolving gas?
14: Then surely there would be puddles of liquefied horse everywhere.
15: Yes.
6: Wait. There is a note on the floor.
15: Is it from the horses?
6: Dear Pip Bin, seeing as you're so stupid, let me be direct. I'm back and I want revenge. First your idiot friend's horses, then your school. Ha, ha, ha. PTO. Ha! Yours vengefully, Mr. Gently Benevolent.
14: And if my nose is not mistaken, it has been signed with evil ink.
6: No, it cannot be Mr. Benevolent. It must be someone pretending to be him.
15: Ooh, I love impressions. Who's this? I see no ships.
6: Harry, this is not the time for impressions. Obviously, it was Nelson.
15: Wrong, it was Nelson.
14: Whoever it is. He is threatening St. Lovely's. He is threatening our boys. We must go there.
6: No, dear sister. Harry and I must go alone. It is too dangerous.
14: Of course. For in the excitement, my womb might ascend unto my head and strangle my brain.
6: To St. Lovely's.
15: Is this really the time for a toast?
12: Harry and I... Harry and I rushed to St. Lovely's and found Mr. Parsimonious in his headmaster's office.
9: Ah, dear Pip, how lovely to see you. And Harry, what a splendid spiked hat. Now, you simply must have these gifts of fine silk from the Orient. Oh, and this special gravel.
6: Mr. Parsimonious, you are the most generous of men, but now is not the time for gifts. Has anything evil happened here?
9: Yes, at tea we ran out of chocolate cake, so some of the boys had to have sponge.
6: Eviler than that!
9: One of the boys didn't laugh at the breakfast clown.
6: What was that?
9: Oh, the very ground is moving beneath our feet!
12: We immediately rushed outside and saw the most extraordinary sight.
9: There are leather straps around the entire school.
6: They are wrapped all around and then lead off to...
9: My horses! They have been harnessed to the school!
6: And then the reins lead up to the roof of that huge building.
9: The school cakery!
6: Harry, you try and stop the horses. Mr. Parsimonious, come with me.
12: We raced to the roof of the school cakery, pausing only to eat three Chelsea buns and a vanilla slice. And there, on the roof, I saw a sight that made my blood run cold. For there, holding the reins of Harry's horses, was
13: Mr. Gently Benevolent.
6: Mr. Gently Benevolent!
16: Pip-Bin, how terribly unnice it is to make your acquaintance again.
6: But you are dead.
16: Oh, I assure you I'm very much alive. By the way, you have cream on your chin.
6: It is confectioner's custard, you villain. How come you're alive?
16: Thanks to the good Professor Sternbeater here. He has resurrected me, and together we shall take our revenge against you, Pip-Bin.
12: Indeed we shall. This was once my cousin Jeremiah Hardthrash's school, and look how you dishonor it. And you killed all of my cousins when I attend family functions. Now there are so many empty seats at the table. Mind you, I do love an extra pudding or five. I will still have my revenge.
6: No! This is now a place of learning and peace and love.
16: Such words have no use in my world, Pip-Bin. My world is one of darkness, cruelty, and hate.
12: As is mine. But with more custard.
16: Now I'm going to take your precious school, and there's nothing you can do about it. Go on, pull my evil beauties.
12: Harry's stolen horses strained against their harnesses. There was a terrible groaning sound, and suddenly the school came free from its foundations and started moving away.
9: I must give my life for my school.
16: Oh, Parsimonious, you pathetic, generous creature.
9: Alas, Benevolent, all I can offer you is this punch. Oh. And this kick. Oh, and you simply must have this slap in the face and this flick on the ear.
16: My ear, you flicked my ear off.
12: And with that, Mr. Benevolent gave Mr. Parsimonious a hard shove. His foot slipped on the remains of a vanilla slice and he plunged off.
9: No!
12: Desperate to save my generous old friend, I flung myself after him, hoping to catch him before he hit the ground. Almost immediately, I realized my mistake.
9: No!
12: But fortune favors the misguided, and a gust of wind blew me into the warm, chocolatey embrace of the school swimming pool. I climbed out as fast as I could, pausing only to lick myself deliciously clean, only to see that Mr. Parsimonious had not been so fortunate, for he had struck the school memorial and lay stunned at its foot.
9: I'm all right. Thankfully, the cross has not fallen. Ah. Do you remember how I said I was all right? That situation has changed somewhat.
6: Mr. Parsimonious, we shall help you.
15: No, we must rescue the school before my horses take it away at enormous speed. Though they're not going as fast as I thought they would.
12: We gazed up at the cakery roof, and there witnessed another struggle.
16: We are not moving. I'm carrying too much weight. Sternbeater?
12: Yes?
16: No!
12: I cannot believe you shoved me, your ally, off the school. Although I do have a grudging respect for the evil which made you do it. The evil professor came flying towards Harry and me.
6: Look out! Ah! But where has he gone?
15: My head. My head feels heavy.
12: It was no... It was no wonder Harry's head felt heavy. He was still wearing his spiked anti-implosion hat.
13: And now, the heart thrasher curse has been passed to the stern beaters.
12: And meanwhile, the school, rid of the weight of the professor, started to accelerate. Now the horses were at full gallop, and now they were moving at 228 times the speed of horse, and they disappeared into the distance at a high velocity.
15: I knew it! I knew I was right! Though this is not the way I would have chosen to be proved so.
6: Mr. Parsimonious, do not worry, we shall lift the memorial and rescue you.
15: It's too heavy!
6: All right. We shall not lift the memorial and rescue you.
9: Alas, even if you were to lift it, I fear I would not live. And now you simply must have my last words, which are, save my school and kill Mr. Benevolent again. And now I have nothing left to give you, Pip-Bin, except my dying breaths. Take this one. And this one. And... he is dead.
6: He was a noble man, and to die thus, crushed beneath a metal cross inscribed, that none shall die any more, he died as he lived. Ironically.
15: And he died trying to save his pupils, including my boys. My boys!
6: We shall rescue them, Harry Biscuit, and we shall destroy Mr. Benevolent again. And this time do it really, really properly.
15: Harumble! Only not to rumble, because Mr. Parsimonious is dead, and my children are in a runaway school driven by an evil person. Qualified harumble.
6: Now come, Harry. The game is afoot.
12: And indeed it was. My greatest enemy was back, and I had to destroy him once more.
4: And how did you destroy him?
12: That is a longer story than we have time for today.
4: Did you use a sword, or did you use a specially sharpened cushion?
12: No.
4: Did you use a massive angry bear disguised as a lovely roast chicken? I'm guessing now.
12: Silence.
3: Come, dear husband, let us leave my father to contemplate his sad moments.
12: Actually, I shall get drunk and ignore them. It is the British way. But when you return, you shall hear of our pursuit of Mr. Benevolent, how things took several turns for the worse, and how I very nearly lost my own precious life.
0: Meet Expectations was written by Mark Evans and starred Richard Johnson as Sir Philip Bin, Tom Allen as Young Pip, Anthony Head as Mr. Benevolent, Lawrence Howarth as Mr. Parsimonious, Jeffrey Whitehead as Sternbeater, Susie Kane as Pippa, Sarah Hadland as Lily, James Barkman as Harry Biscuit, and Mark Evans as Sundry Boys and Gentlemen. It was produced by Gareth Edwards.

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4: It's the 99p challenge! I'm Sue Perkins and welcome to this, the 99p challenge. I've got four people with whom I'm going to play some games, ranging from the easy to the not especially difficult. And it's not just for the glory and the honour, because this week, and indeed every week, we'll be giving away a big money prize. That's right, the clue is in the title of this show. It's 99 pence! Woo! Here it is. 99 pence of the realm, and don't worry, there is an armed guard here. So, tonight for the first time on British radio, somebody is going to be going home, probably, let's face it, on public transport, a 99p-ionaire. So let's meet the contestants. From the strangers and the creatives, Jack Doherty.
5: Hello.
4: From the Friday Night Armistice, it's Peter Bainham.
6: Hello.
4: Columnist from the Daily Telegraph, and thereby representing the dark, unnecessary forces of evil tonight, it's Armando Iannucci.
7: Hello.
4: And representing the forces of good, because he has a kind, bearded face and a pleasant smell, it's Simon Pegg.
8: Hello.
4: And just so I'm clear, does anyone have any phobias they need to tell me about before we start the show? Simon?
9: Yes, I'm frightened of apes on horseback. And if I see one, I can just about put a glass over it, but then I have to wait for my girlfriend to come home and put it into the garden.
4: Right.
9: I can put the envelope under on a good day.
4: Yeah. But, not a firm envelope, really, a manila envelope. Yeah.
9: There was one in the bath once, and I put the tap on, and it went down the plug hole, and then later I was lying in the bath, and some little hooves came through the shower head.
4: Armando, any phobias, any fears?
10: I have always had a fear that David Attenborough will develop a fear of spiders. And I have a fear of open spaces that are also closed spaces. So I will not go in those new football stadiums with the roofs.
4: Jack, what's your phobia?
9: Well, I'm agoraphobic, but in a very specific way. But listeners of Radio 4 will know, of course, agoraphobia comes from the Greek agora, which is a marketplace. It's a literal fear of Greek marketplaces. But it's fine. It manifests itself. It's more a kind of terror of knick-knacks, souvenirs, plates with harbour scenes, you know, little spots, birds flying over rocks, all that kind of thing. So if I avoid marketplaces, I'm fine.
4: And finally, Peter, do you have an irrational fear of anything?
11: Yeah, I've got a phobia of deaf people, which is why I'm doing this radio show tonight, actually, because it's the one place where they won't know where I am.
4: And now it's time to cast ye fears aside as we do the 99p challenge. The three greatest methods of communication ever invented are, in reverse order, books, shouting, which is much more effective than talking, and I suggest you try it, and firstly, the postcards you see stuck in the front windows of newsagents. Without those cards, thousands of baby buggies would rust unsold. Millions of bedsits would have no one to mope around inside them. In this round, I'd like messages for cards in newsagents' windows. Starting with Pete, you first.
11: I saw one that says, DJing in your house, very reasonable rates, contact S. Bates. Also ironing if required.
12: White postcard for sale, totally... Oh, shit.
13: List...
12: One vowel, circular shaped.
11: Someone that says, "Learn to speak clackerjack, stalok, benny her, pantomime Chinese, very, very well." In the comfort of your round, arsehole.
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10: Help me, this news agent is using me as his sex slave. £2 per hour.
4: I believe the window is full. Personally, I hate it when news agents put up little signs by the magazine saying no browsing. I mean, next they'll be telling you you can't open all the bags of crisps to test them and see which flavour you prefer. I like chicken. Okay, at the end of that, I'm going to give Simon and Peter and also Jack 4 pence. But you, Armando, I am going to make sure that you get 5 pence because you use the word dappled. And I like that word. 5 pence is yours. Mobile phones. 1998. I hate mobiles. They're so intrusive. 1999. Oh no, all my friends have got mobiles. They're so annoying. The year 2000. Look at this, mine's got 30 different rings. Who wants to hear William Tell? This round is about the times when you ring someone on their mobile and you've picked a very, very bad time to do it. So I'm going to phone the panellists and they're going to tell me why they really, really can't talk just now. Okay? Hello, Peter?
5: Hello, Sue.
4: Hi there.
5: Yeah, I really can't speak at the moment. I'm having reconstruction facial surgery.
4: Oh, I'm sorry, I'm so sorry.
5: It's kind of important to keep rather still, or when the anaesthetic wears off, I will have two mouths. Oh.
4: Okay, I'll leave you be. I've got to call around. I'll see you. Okay. All right, Jack?
6: Hi, sorry, a bad time, Sue. I've just been killed by the Master, and I'm regenerating into the new Doctor Who. Can you...
4: Good luck, and better luck than Colin Baker, at least. Will you pick up? Hello, Simon?
5: Yeah, so
4: how long were you going to spend before you answered my call?
5: Sorry, the thing is, I've just been decapitated, and
4: I've
5: only got 6 seconds, apparently, of conscious thought left, and besides...
4: Armando, is it you?
7: Oh, hello, Sue.
4: Hi there.
7: Yeah, listen, can I ring you back later? I've just been arrested for pickpocketing.
4: Oh, okay.
7: Yeah, and actually, how did you know I'd be on this number?
4: Hi, Jack.
6: Hello, Sue.
4: Yeah, hi.
6: Not the best of times, really. I'm in the middle of a Mexican standoff.
4: Oh, no.
6: And I answer the phone with my shooting hand.
4: Hi, is that Simon?
6: Yeah, oh, is it? Hi.
4: I'm afraid it is.
6: Hi, Sue.
4: Sorry to keep phoning you and demanding hilarious answers.
6: Okay. It's a bad time, actually, for me at the moment, because I'm on stage at the Barbican, and I'm doing that Romeo and Juliet.
4: I'm so sorry.
6: I've just found Juliet dead.
4: Oh, right.
6: And there's quite a lot of emotion.
4: She's not really dead, it's a tip, okay?
6: Oh, right. Oh, no.
4: She's not really dead.
6: Oh, great, okay.
4: She's just sleeping.
6: Brilliant.
4: So whatever you do, don't kill yourself.
6: Okay, cool. Oh, no, I won't then.
4: Okay.
6: Thanks very much.
4: Hello?
8: Sue,
5: I'm being in a porn movie at the moment.
8: Okay.
5: Anything like that? I'm earning pounds working from home, actually.
8: Well, listen.

0: Doesn't even like to. I'm earning pounds working from home, actually.
1: Well, listen, it's obviously not a good time.
0: No, call me later, yeah.
1: All right, I want to ring Jack anyway, okay. Jack, it's Sue.
2: Hi, bad time. I'm in a porn film with that little bloke from the pot noodle advert.
1: I'll call you back. So I'm going to get in touch with Simon. Come on, be in.
3: Yeah, so, sorry, it's a bad time, actually. I'm just watching this movie with Jack Tocqueville.
1: Do you know, I like mobiles with top-up tokens. Why can't I get top-up tokens for other things, like relationships? It's going well. I'll have another 2 weeks, please. OK, at the end of that, let's crack out some currency, OK? I'm going to give Jack tuppence, I'm going to give Armando 3p, and I'm going to give Simon and Peter 4p each. And now our lyrics round. I've given all the contestants a pair of ears so that they can listen closely to some music. I'll be asking them about the lyrics, and the first one is by the one out of Simon and Garfunkel who hogged all the Christian names. It's Paul Simon. There must be

0: That was a favourite there with Amanda, who was just gyrating gently.
1: Ooh, you're so young, aren't you? The way they sit there, all young. Oh, look at me. I'm going to die after you.
0: Okay, well, Paul Simon promises a lot there, but he only actually provides us with 5 ways to leave your lover. So can we fill in a few of the missing 45?
1: Hire a contract killer, Mrs. Miller.
2: Spontaneously combust, Gus. Show her your rash, Sash.
1: Push her off a cliff, Cliff.
3: Admit you're her brother, Mother.
4: What voice was that?
3: It's a Welsh accent.
0: You are Samuel L. Jackson of Cardiff.
1: Go to relate, Kate.
3: Tell her you have a fanny, Danny.
1: Change your name to Paul, Simon.
2: Tell her your real name, Agamemnon.
1: Talk it all through rationally so that nothing's left unresolved when you leave, Steve.
2: Sleep with someone else.
0: Else. Okay, let's listen to this track by old hanky face himself, Michael Jackson.

0: So we know what who he's not blaming. He's not blaming Sunshine, Moonlight, or Good Time. But why is he blaming the boogie? That's what I want to know. Simon.
1: Actually, this is a cathartic experience for Michael to do this song, because what happened was, when he was in the first year at school, Boogie threw his briefcase on top of the sports hall, and it was like stuck up there for days, and he tried to tell the teachers about it, but he was all like, "Hey, can you get my briefcase down?" Because, and the teacher said, "Oh, stop whining, Michael," you know, and that really got to him. And then also, when he was in the fourth year, Sunshine, Moonlight, and Good Times were accused of scrumping apples from Granny Green Tea's back orchard, and when everyone knew,
0: is that a euphemism?
1: No, absolutely no. Let me finish, because it's really funny. Okay.
0: So they were scrumping apples?
1: They were scrumping apples. But everyone knew that the real culprit was Kevin Stanton. So when he left school, he wrote this song just to try and prove a point.
2: Yeah. I've noticed how it's become a catch-all. I mean, I don't know what Gordon Brown, for instance, was thinking of in his budget speech. I mean, to say, "I'm terribly sorry about the petrol rises. It's nothing to do with us. We blame it on the boogie."
0: While we're on the subject of that song, he does say, "We spent the night in Frisco at every kind of disco."
3: Oh, hang on. Mm.
0: Just how many kinds of disco are there?
4: Four.
0: Are there?
4: Yeah. It's plain.

0: Cheese and onion.
1: Thank you, Anne. Shuffling in last, gazing at their feet, here are the Smiths with Ask.

0: Okay, Morrissey is inviting you to ask him something, okay? Mm. He won't say no. What would you like to ask Morrissey?
1: What the hell happened? Morrissey, I would like to try these trainers in a size 10.
2: Morrissey, I'd like to try a cheese whopper.
1: Morrissey, I've found a dead fox up the dump. Do you want to come and wee on it with me?
0: Into your recreational world.
3: Morrissey, my girlfriend's in a coma. How far should I go on a first date? just one question. Morrissey, if meat is murder, is corn just wasting police time?
0: So I'm going to award some pence now at the end of that round. I'm going to give Jack tuppence, I'm going to give Simon tuppence, I'm going to give Peter 4 pence, and Armando's going to get 6 pence. And now a break from all the action. I'd like the contestants to relax, to cast their minds back and reminisce about all the great things you enjoyed in your childhood that they don't make anymore. Nostalgia, please, and there'll be bonus pence for misty eyes. Mist means money. OK? Who remembers the bygone years gone by in the olden days? Armando, as an old man.
3: Does anyone remember cheesy nips?
2: Yeah.
3: They were sort of cheese-flavoured puffs in the shape of the Japanese. Do you remember them? And then they were taken off the market because
1: they were not PC.
3: Politically correct.
2: Political correctness gone mad, isn't it?
1: Yeah, it's terrible. I can't believe it.
3: They were great.
1: Yeah. Do you remember when you were actually allowed to murder 3 people a year?
3: Yeah.
1: That was good, isn't it? It was great.
2: Hey, do you remember Curly Burly? Right. Chocolate-covered bras. Delicious.
1: Well, Floppy Nixons, remember?
3: Floppy Nixons.
1: Oh, Floppy Nixons, full-size sweets in the shape of Richard Nixon, remember? Only 2p, it took a month to eat them.
0: Yeah.
1: Remember the really hot summer of 76 when that giant spider killed all those people in Basildon? That was great, wasn't it? That was really, really...
2: Do you remember... We all got the day off school, didn't we?
1: Yeah.
0: Yeah. Yeah.
3: Do you remember we all used to drink poison?
0: Yeah.
3: And then that report came out and, you know, taken off.
2: Yeah. Do you remember that thing they took it off the market, Scary Play-Doh? And they found out it was Semtex.
3: Do you remember Martin McGuinness used to go around killing Englishmen?
2: Big sideburns.
3: Big sideburns, yes. And every time he was on the telly, he'd go, ooh, run away!
2: Do you remember that game, Trudeau?
3: Trudeau, no.
2: Yes. It was Cluedo, but it was based on tragic real events. It was like it was Colonel Sutcliffe in the corridor.
3: In a tragic end to the game, did you turn the dice on yourself?
2: Yes, I did. Yeah.
1: Who remembers that show on TV, Jesus in a Hammock?
3: Jesus in a Hammock. Who remembers Harriet Harman?
1: Yes. No, sorry.
2: Busy Wizzy Falklands Maggots. There were maggots, maggots that were shipped over from the Falklands, covered in sherbet and urine, and you just pop in your mouth and kind of... Really lovely.
3: Do you remember Ted Heath when he was younger and used to present Magpie? And then, oh, there's all those programmes. Jack and I saw all these programmes for viewers in Scotland.
1: Scotland, yeah, yeah.
3: Well, spectacular. Yeah.
1: Jocks Away, remember? We used to get celebrity jocks and chuck them out of airplanes. Remember? Moira Anderson's out the window.
2: Who remembers the Blue Peter Lion? Do you remember that?
1: Yeah.
2: A live lion. We only had it for a couple of weeks and it killed a cameraman.
1: Used to get heroin at playtime. Remember? Yeah. Free heroin before Thatcher came in.
2: Yeah, Mrs. Thatcher.
1: Thatcher, the heroin Thatcher. Thatcher. Remember that? Because no fun.
0: Drag yourself away from the past to the present you cannot understand because you're men adrift. At the end of that, let's give out some pence. And so I'm going to give Simon 4 pence. Mm-hmm. I'm going to give Jack 4 pence. I'm going to give Peter 5 pence and Armando 6 pence. Next round's about village fates. Fates are great. Old ladies make jam at a cost of £1.20 a jar, and then they sell it for 30p to raise money for other old ladies. I want the contestants to take turns on the tannoy and make helpful announcements for the jumble-hungry crowds at a fate.
4: Hello, everyone. Got a slight correction here. The animal face painting tent has now been correctly renamed the permanent animal face painting tent. And all apologies to little Danny Winston, who'll be spending the rest of his life as Darth Maul.
5: Will the arsonists please make their way to the Wooden Dawn French?
6: The winner of the least appropriate village fate announcer is me! I repeat.
7: I just want to say I was wrong.
5: Could all the children please leave the play area and go to the main tent to judge the freaks?
8: Will Eric Barson, winner of the oldest man at the fate contest at the age of 102, please come to the help tent where your mummy and daddy are waiting.
4: Just to let you know, everyone, someone has put sulfuric acid in the soak the bloke buckets. Please wear the gloves provided when throwing sponges in the vicar.
6: Just to tell you that the police motorbike display has been cancelled as they realise there is absolutely no call for them ever to be driving around in a V-shape on top of each other's shoulders.
4: An announcement. Some city folk have been spotted going into the old abandoned windmill on top of the hill. Please collect your pitchforks and flaming torches from the car park.
8: Hello there, we've got a result on the egg and spoon race, and the spoon has won. And we've also got a winner in the pet convicted murderer show. 9-year-old Susie Brewer has won with Brandy, an Edinburgh man who served 7 years for battering his brother to death with a block of coke.
5: Jimmy Savile's brother is loose in the perimeter car park. Could someone please tether Jimmy Savile's brother?
8: Will the owner of car registration SEX1ER please look in the mirror and ask yourself if that was the best use of £2,000?
5: Don't forget, all lost children will be raffled off at 5:30.
0: It's raining there, so let's stop that round and see who deserves coinage. At the end of that, I'm going to give Simon Pegg 2 points. I'm going to give Jack Doherty 3 points, Armando 4 points, and Peter Bainham 5 points. That noise means that the winner of the next round gets to increase their pence by a factor of 1.035678%.
9: Increase your pence by 1.035678%.
0: Themed restaurants. It's easy to be snobby about places like Planet Hollywood or TGI Friday, so I will be. They're frightful, horrid places where ghastly common people go. In this round, I want you to pick up new themes for themed restaurants. Armando.
3: I went to Dobson's, which is based on Frank Dobson, and all the waitresses are dressed like Tony Blair. And all the food is either called Frank Dobson or something else. And you say, can I order a pizza? And the waiter stroke Tony Blair says, no, you're having Frank Dobson.
10: You see.
2: Now, so I went to Pizza Expressed, which is pizza. I think you're ahead of me. Which has been first eaten by a heavily pregnant woman and then expressed onto your plate through her lactating breasts.
3: Do they do dough balls?
2: They do, yes.
0: Simon, how about you? Any themed restaurants spring to mind?
1: Oh, it's Monday.
0: What are the staff like there?
1: Just very dour, very uncooperative. They don't really
0: hungover.
1: Speak to you. I actually had a better time at Planet Hollyoaks. And that's very authentic because a lot of the actors work there when they leave the show.
3: I've been at RSI Fridays, which is just entirely staffed by people who have repetitive strain injury.
1: Unless they can't carry the plates.
10: And just why is it cutlery going everywhere?
2: I've been to Coxless Pears Tapas Hut.
0: I was going to go, what's it like?
9: Good.
0: Is it
2: it's
0: okay?
2: Basically a Spanish tapas bar, but there's memorabilia from the world of events of Cox's Pears rowing, yeah. You know. And there's only two items of memorabilia, which is the oars used by gold medalist Steve Redgrave and Matthew Pinsent.
0: Yeah.
2: And the trousers that Steve Redgrave and Matthew Pinsent yeah. wore when he signed the contract to do the HSA health insurance advert.
9: Business.
2: It's a fantastic place.
0: Okay, I'm going to book in there, but don't forget, Starbucks, that restaurants are the new rock and roll is the new football, football is the new sex, and sex is the new restauranting. And at the end of that round, I'm going to give tuppence to Jack, I'm going to give 3 pence to Armando, and also to Simon, but the clear winner at the end of that particular round is Peter with 6 pence. Increase your pence by 1.03567 8%. Increase your pence by 1.03567 8%. You're the winner of that round. You got 6 pence, but factoring in all the additional equations, you're getting 6.397826 recurring. Have you got change of 7p?
2: No.
0: We'll round that up to 6 then. Well done, Pete. And that is that. There's nothing for the contestants to do now but chew their lower lips and each other's lower lips should they run out as I prepare to reveal the final scores. In last place, we've got Jack Doherty with 25 pence. In third place, we've got Peter Bainham with 31 pence. In second place, Simon Pegg with 34 pence. Simon, of course, you do receive our consolation prize of £8.
1: Thanks very much.
0: Best wishes go with you, but tonight's champion with a rocketing 36 pence is Armando Iannucci. Do you want to risk all that money and play for 99p?
3: Yes, Sue.
0: Excellent, then let's play half and half.

0: find I'm going to ask you 8 questions. You have to get half of them right and half of them wrong. Do that, you get 99p. Are you ready?
1: I am.
0: Excellent, then let's play. What is hair?
1: Made of eggs.
0: Who is the Norse god of thunder?
1: Thor.
0: Water consists of hydrogen and what?
1: Biscuits.
0: Born in County Durham, I invented Stevenson's rocket. Who am I?
1: William Shatner.
0: What is the one true religion?
1: Me.
0: Where did you get that hat? Where did you get that hat?
1: A man with a hat.
0: Name a Pokemon.
1: Jimmy.
0: Where do babies come from?
1: Her.
0: Armando, you got 4 right, you've won 99p, but not only that, you've just booked yourself a place in the European final. 2 weeks in a luxury hotel in Hamburg, entirely at your own expense. From all the team, good luck in das 99. Pfennig Übergruppenspiel. Good night. The 99p Challenge was presented by me, Sue Perkins, and featured Armando Iannucci, Simon Pegg, Peter Bainham and Jack Doherty. It was written by Kevin Cecil and Andy Riley and produced by Sarah Smith and David Tyler. This was a Positive production for the BBC.
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0: Inside every Cape Plum, there's a nice clean stone asking to be let out. 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
3: Welcome again to The Alternative Take, taking a sideways, long ways, a mildly tranquilized view of the world of comedy since the late 70s, when I, your host, Alexi Sale, was sent in by the gods to shake it up. The comedy circuit has always thrown up more than its fair share of oddballs. In fact, if there wasn't something dysfunctional about a comedian, then they'd be an accountant.
4: My father was a late developer, and I had the unique pleasure of watching him grow up.
5: Golly, when he walked back to nine in 5 seconds, or we're toast. And he'd go, I can give you 30 miles an hour in a week, Cal. How about that?
6: I got this book at home, a book about the paranormal. I didn't buy it, it just appeared in my room one night.
3: The early circuit was absolutely full to the brim with Fruit Loops. I mean, take the late Malcolm Hardy and friends with their now classic balloon dance that was like a children's parlour game gone horribly wrong. And let's just say the phrase, Privates on Parade, would cover it. Or rather didn't cover it. Then there were screwballs like Chris Lynham, who used to set off a firework between his buttock cheeks. All of these are strange. But verbal strangeness, bordering on the surreal, is another thing.
7: How have you been creeping, then? Oh, mustn't mumble. I suppose you know I've been a whale.
3: And one of the earliest exponents of this was John Dowie, poet, songsmith, and alternative comedian before the term alternative was born.

0: kissed her. I trip into a time warp and invariably miss her. Come over here, I'm gonna.
1: Time warp.
2: Oh no, it's happened again.
1: Time warp.
2: I don't know where I am or when.
1: Time warp.
2: Every time I get undressed, I wake up in the underground and nothing but a vest.
3: Among others who had the gift of subverting reality in the early days of alternative comedy was accountant turned comic Arnold Brown, one of the founder members of the comic strip.
4: People ask me about the secret of comedy. Well, the secret of great comedy is timing. For example, you, the audience, come here tonight, and I arrive 1 week later. That's bad timing. I'm a hardened professional. I've noticed it makes a difference even 1 day out. My father was a late developer, and I had the unique pleasure of watching him grow up. It was embarrassing that I learned to walk before he did.
3: Arnold's ability to think outside of the cupboard was matched by the deadpan surrealism of Norman Lovett, who became known to many as Holly the Computer in Red Dwarf, an honour he shared with Hattie Hayridge. But Norman was a space cadet even before that. Here are both Norman and Hattie going off the wall.
5: My name's Norman Lovett. That's my real name. And I'd like a pound for every time someone said, "Lovett, I bet you do." Because I'd have about 6 or 7 pounds by now. I'm a slow comedian, but I don't think there's any rush, really. I'm not influenced by any other comedians. Lovett's the name, lady, there'll never be another. I went to a secondary modern school in Clapton-on-Sea, and I left that school with one O-level, but they caught up with me and made me bring it back.
6: Never touched drugs, though. Well, I did once. I once had a terrible experience with drugs. My head got totally f***ed up. My hairdresser was a junkie. I was under the dryer. He was on the Starship Enterprise. They put drugs in cat food to get them addicted. That's why 9 out of 10 cats prefer it. They're off their heads. They don't know what's going on. And I've been feeding my cat for years now. Christ, she sold a dirt box, a little velvet collar, a little fluffy mouse. And they're doping horses, aren't they? I put my money on a horse. And they disqualified it because they said it had been got at, had been behaving as if it was drunk. It was galloping along all normally. And all of a sudden, they put his hoof up round his other horse's neck. He went, "You're my best thing, mate, you are." And started eating a kebab.
3: In the mid-80s, when the likes of Arnold and Norman had been roaming the comedy circuit for a while like confused giraffes, a rising star with equally fantastical tendencies was the young Paul Martin, or Paul London Borough of Merton, as we now know him.
7: I was standing at a bus stop once. There was a bloke next to me with only one leg. I looked at my two legs, I looked at his one leg, and I remember thinking, "I bet you're rubbish at table tennis." And this one-legged bloke was in a chocolate mint ice cream, and suddenly this bus comes round the corner, the one-legged bloke tries to get out of the way, the driver, thanks to years of experience, runs straight over him. This chocolate mint ice cream goes somersaulting up into the air. The bus skids into a disco, killing 465 people taking part in an Eric Heffer lookalike contest. Took them 6 hours to identify the bodies. Well, what does he look like? Well, he looks like Eric Heffer, doesn't he? Yeah, but is he in the swimwear section or what? The bus wheeled up above a gas main, sending a fireball 500 feet up in the air, narrowly missing a plane but blinding the pilot. He avoided a crash landing into a field by flying straight into a housing estate, killing another 700 people. Luckily, there were no passengers on the plane. Just 9.5 tons of radioactive material. which leaked, poisoning 15 million people. And a chocolate mint ice cream that had gone somersaulting up into the air landed on my shirt. Why does it always happen to me?
3: It's worth pointing out at this juncture that during the 80s, two of the people who could best turn your whole world upside down in just one line were visiting Americans, Stephen Wright and Emo Phillips. Both were highly influential, had silly hair and an eye for detail, and a way of turning that detail inside out.
8: One time, right in the middle of a job interview, I took out a book and I started reading. The guy said, "What the hell are you doing?" I said, "Let me ask you this. If you're in a vehicle and you're traveling at the speed of light, and then you turned your lights on, would they do anything?" He said, "I don't know." I said, "Forget it then. I don't want to work for you." Sponges grow in the ocean. That kills me. I wonder how much deeper the ocean would be if that didn't happen. We got a new dog. He's a paranoid retriever. He brings back everything because he's not sure what I threw him. My favorite chair is a wicker chair. It's my favorite chair because I stole it. I was at a party, a very crowded party, when no one was looking. I went over to it and I unraveled it. I stuck it through the keyhole in the door. The girl was in it, was almost killed.
9: He said, "Emo, you have to go to the school psychologist." I said, "Why do I have to go to the school psychologist?" So he shows me the petition. And I go to the psychologist, and he gives me a chocolate Easter bunny, and this shows how tricky those guys are. I eat the chocolate bunny, and I think, wait a second, this isn't around Easter. Was this a test? He said, "Yeah." I said, "What does it mean?" He said, "Well, had you eaten the ears first, you would have been normal. Had you eaten the feet first, you would have had an inferiority complex. Had you eaten the tail first, you would have had latent homosexual tendencies. And had you eaten the breasts first, you would have had a latent Oedipal complex." I said, "Well, go on. What does it mean when you bite out the eyes and scream, 'Stop staring at me'?" He says, "It shows you have a tendency towards self-destruction." I said, "What do you recommend?" He says, "Go for it."
3: Meanwhile, there was one man, and sometimes a woman, on the British comedy circuit who would carry the torch for surrealism, taking it to new dimensions. And that man was Eddie Izzard.
10: And we have pets because they lower our blood pressure. This is apparently officially it, but they lower our blood pressure. And I don't know quite how they do that. You stroke them, you go to sleep, and when you sleep, the dog puts one of those big puffy things on your arm. It's 180 over 60. What does that mean? I don't know, I'm a dog.
3: Izzard started his performing career on the street and self-managed his route to fame by setting up his own club, Raging Bull, where comics were free to experiment with the new and literally talk bullocks. Particularly appropriate since much of Izzard's own material revolves around the animal kingdom.
10: Yeah, so anyway, that's what they do. The dog takes your blood pressure and you fall asleep, and the cat drains all the blood from your body and sells it to one of those mobile blood banks. That's why sometimes you wake up feeling all anemic and seeing your cat and dog counting out fivers as a van pulls off. Have you ever had that? Yeah.
3: Eddie Izzard's animal magic was symptomatic of a new kind of comedy. By the late 80s, early 90s, it was pulling away from politics and political correctness and fat men shouting at you about what was wrong with your lifestyle.
10: Everyone is talking about Star Trek, and that is the thing. But you never saw them in the morning when they came in to the Starship Enterprise and someone said, "Oh, get the engine on, check, I was freezing in here." You also never saw them backing up either. You never saw Chekhov back. Captain Kirk, put your head down a bit. Scotty, the actor playing Scotty, Dan, he must have hated his scripts. Every week, the same sort of script for him. Oh, not again, not the same script. No, Captain, I cannot do that, Captain. I have no ability to do that, Captain. What speed do you wish for, Captain? Oh, no, I cannot provide that this time. No, it's, you'll never guess, it's the engine. It's the carburetor that's gone this time. No way, who's it? It's the cat's eating the dilithium crystals, you see. And he's coughing up furballs, and he could never do anything. There was Kurt going, Scotty, we need one factor nine in 5 seconds or we're toast. And he'd go, I can give you 30 miles an hour in a week, Captain. How about that?
3: It's not that Eddie himself was backward in coming forward politically, as his Euro-friendly views and Labour Party activism showed. And it wasn't that he couldn't tackle subjects like mass consumerism, for example. It was just the way he did it, with a certain je ne sais quoi. No tengo los empanadas. I don't have the pies. You see, I can do comedy in a foreign language. It doesn't make any sense, but I can do it.
11: The French make a lot of perfumes, and they speak French. We get the entire advert in French. And it's very subtle idea. It's just the idea that you don't understand. We don't understand a word they're saying in it. But it just passes by us and, l'égoïste, I think it was called. L'égoïste, qu'est-ce qu'il y a? Vous êtes là? Oui, je suis ici. Comment ça va? Ça va bien? Ma vache a explosé. Quel dommage, ah, quel dommage. And then you go, l'égoïste, pour un homme, une femme et un canard. And we haven't got a clue what they're talking about, exploding cows. And you just go, oh, better get some of that. What the hell was that? Canard, that sounds great. You smell like a duck, sir. Well, I say canard.
3: You're listening to Alexei Sayle's Alternative Take on BBC Radio 2. Though perhaps no other comic could lay claim to be the king of vague like Eddie, there were other comedians who were equally balmy and whose ideas didn't necessarily have any linear logic whatsoever. And in 1992, a certain Mr. Bill Bailey was still part of a duo known as the Rubber Bishops. His persona as the dizzy hobbit hippie was ever present, and his ramblings bore all the hallmarks of what we know of him today.
12: But, no, I fancied getting Pitbull, but what with all the hoo-ha over Pitbulls, all the... hoo-ha! I decided to get, instead, a pit pony.
13: Right.
12: not safe, really harmless, but...
13: Everyday use, about that high.
12: Yeah.
13: Whereas, of course, the Pitbull might bite you. A pit pony, much more likely just to say, well, it's quite bright in here, isn't it?
12: Yeah.
3: Bill Bailey nearly gave up his comedy career for a telemarketing job, which begs the question of why Jim Davidson couldn't be lured by something equally worthy of his talents, like a corpse. In the mid-90s, though, Bailey's career started to take off, and now the man that looks like a roadie and talks like a pixie does so in stadiums played by the kinds of bands you might imagine him lugging equipment for.
14: I was trying to rent a car, and the bloke said to me, you're not covered for acts of God. I said, I'm intrigued, because you say acts of God are not gods, or spirits, or jinn, or nymphs. But God, a capital God, a monotheistic religion, maybe a Judeo-Christian religion, which would imply a belief system, which would perhaps lead to free will and determinism. So logically, anything that man does, directly or indirectly, is in fact an act of God. So I'm not covered for anything. And he said, I'll get the manager. And I said, define an act of God. What do you mean by that? And he said, I don't know, a plague of locusts or something. A plague of locusts?! Swarm round the vehicle, rip the wing mirrors off, I'm liable for £50 excess. And he said, no, like rain or something. I said, yeah, but how much rain? It's drizzling a bit now. Is that an act of God? At what point does the rain reach a certain level beyond which it takes on the more apocalyptic mantle of the water-based punishment of the Lord? And he said, I just worked Saturdays.
3: Narrowly beating Bill Bailey to the Perrier Award at the Edinburgh Festival in 1996 was a young Irishman called Dylan Moran. Moran and Bailey were famously to team up for the hit Channel 4 sitcom Black Books. And you can see how the two inhabit similar strange mental territories.
15: Do you think I should wash my beard?
16: I think you should wash it, yeah. And shave it off.
15: nail it to a frisbee, and fling it over a rainbow.
3: Though Dylan Moran's subject matter generally stayed closer to earth than Bailey's, the languorous, ponderous and idiosyncratic Moran could weave the ridiculous into the everyday, almost at will.
16: I don't think children are the same now. They're not like the ones I remember from growing up, you know? Being at parties and you do all the childhood things, running around and bleeding and torturing the weakest member of the group, you know? Simple childhood games. It's not like that anymore. I went to a birthday party recently of a young person. They were all about 10, and they were all slumped on the lawn like dead bumblebees, drinking latte. They were all disaffected. Like Berlin in 1929. What's going on? I went up to one boy. I said, "What's the matter here?" He said, "Oh, I have a migraine." What? You're 10, you can get drowned or electrocuted, you can't have a migraine. And the birthday girl, I asked her, I said, "Why isn't anybody playing?" And she said, "Oh, it's all these parties. You do your hair, you put your frock on, nobody talks to the real you. Get me a martini, would you?"
3: The end of the 90s saw Bailey's and Moran's careers in the ascendant. But it also saw a number of works surface on radio and television from another paragon of the weird, Simon Munnery.
17: Now, I recently gave up smoking and took up telling people I'd given up smoking. But at the time, I had a brilliant idea, which was, I'll take up the harmonica. Because that's a good replacement habit. It's something to do with the hands and the mouth. It takes up the same sort of mental space. You know, it's like a cigarette. Suck in, blow out. Instead of getting cancer, you get a note. Very nice. The thing I have discovered, though, is harmonica players are actually less welcome than smokers at most restaurants. This is my song, it's called Stop the War. Stop the War. Stop the War. Stop the War or I'll keep playing. Thanks very much, good night.
3: Though his Alan Parker urban warrior character and his League Against Tedium alter ego had been doing the live circuit for a while, it took some time for a bigger audience to be subjected to this strange mix of philosophy and mayhem.
18: Attention, scum! You are nothing! Absolutely nothing! What are you? No! You are idiots, morons, fools, dullards, idiots, morons, fools, dullards, priests.
19: Man turns to religion to ease his passage. Also Vaseline.
3: At the same time as Simon Munnery's back catalogue was getting an airing, the career of another Looney Tune comic was flying high. The live wire, Ross Noble.
20: I do it when you go to the doctor, right? My favourite thing is to go to the doctor and go, "I've got a bit of a sore ear just there," like that. And when the doctor goes, "Oh, how would you describe the pain?" I like to go, "It's a moonlight evening, deep inside an enchanted forest. Out of a clearing, an old crone appears, her hood down over her eyes. At that moment, she unleashes magical forces. Sparrows fly out towards me, their beaks trained on my eardrums. They pierce deeper and deeper. Help me, there's sparrows in my brain!"
21: You know, off and on.
3: Noble is the true pretender to the comedy tiara of Eddie Izzard, with his improvised and semi-improvised tapestries woven around unlikely scenarios, such as a ping-pong-playing Jesus, or elaborate stories set around street beggars, or, well, whatever comes into his mind.
22: You know, I'm not the most academic bloke ever, but I firmly believe that if Stephen Hawking could in some way incorporate monkeys into his science books, I'd be a genius. I genuinely think that. No, it'd be brilliant, right? Hawking, he comes out, does a science talk, right? Just get a monkey involved, right?
23: "Hello, my name is Professor Stephen Hawking, and..."
22: It's all right to laugh, that's a perfect impression. That's...
23: "Yes, and I would like to talk to you about the universe. I would like to talk to you about it with the help of this monkey." God's sake, what is the matter with you now? Oh, sorry, I forgot, you cannot talk. You are a monkey.
0: Don't worry, Hawkins, I'll use your computer.
23: Get off there, get off it now. That is not for you, it is not a monkey toy.
0: Come on, Hawkins, it doesn't matter. I've got stuff to say. I'm a bit pissed off.
23: How come you have got a different voice from me?
0: Ah, well, I'm glad you asked, Hawkins. Basically, I've found the Yorkshire switch on your voice box.
23: I have been looking for that for bloody ages. I lost the remote control down the back of the sofa.
1: Wouldn't that just be so much better if Hawkins had a Yorkshire voice? Ladies and gentlemen, please welcome the eminent Professor Stephen Hawkins.
0: How do? Hey, up, it's time for science. But before that, here's some strippers and a raffle. Hey!
3: Ross Noble started comedy when he was only 15, and you can hear that he hasn't really grown up, something which he's quite proud of, and obviously makes him the comic that he is. It's something about the child inside that links all comedians, but as we've heard, some more than others have taken childlike fantasy to their hearts, and to their audiences. And I've actually had the occasional turn at it myself.
2: He goes to bed a bit of a copy. He loves keep fucking his balls. He loves keep fucking his balls. He's an A-ball representative. He's an A-ball representative.
3: That's it for this week. Next week, we'll be looking at what happens when comedians come in twos. A kind of now with 50% extra gags special offer.
4: What's green and hairy goes up and down. What? A gooseberry in a lift. It kills them, I'll tell it.
24: She was called Madame Whiplash. Why was that?
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26: 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He is a lean, black freedom fighter from the riot-torn streets of the urban war that is South Central Los Angeles. And you're a fat, middle-class, white bloke from Cheddar in Somerset.
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29: In a moment, who is going to star in MJN Air's pre-flight film? And can anyone possibly look good in an inflated life vest blowing a whistle? Cabin Pressure, that's our comedy in a moment. In half an hour, it's you and yours, and Peter White is here to tell us what's coming up. Peter.
30: Thanks, Rory. Fewer than one in four radios sold last year were digital. That's according to Ofcom's latest figures. So where does that leave the plans for radio to follow TV in going digital by 2015? Did you know that hairdressing in Britain is virtually unregulated? Just about anyone can set up to do your hair. Even me. Here's a frightening thought. It's something hairdresser turned MP David Morris intends to change. And why the humble leaflet is making waves in Leicester. A beacon of British freedom or a licence to litter the streets with unsightly reams of floating paper? Do join me for that discussion, you and yours, just after midday.
29: Short back and sides, please, Peter.
30: Pleasure.
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31: Cabin Pressure by John Finnemore, starring Stephanie Cole as Carolyn, Roger Allen as Douglas, Benedict Cumberbatch as Martin and John Finnemore as Arthur. This week, Rotterdam.
32: Okay, Martin, your turn.
33: All right, I came through customs and all I had to declare was some jelly from New Delhi, a tunic from Munich, some maracas from Caracas and some cattle from Seattle.
32: Some cattle?
33: Yes, why not?
32: No, fine, big plane. Okay, I came through customs and all I had... Oh, that's odd. We're here. Carolyn and Arthur are in the cabin. Who else knows that number?
33: No one.
32: Hello, MJN Air. Is that God?
5: No, I wouldn't go that far.
32: Hello, Hercules.
5: Hello, Douglas. Call me Herc.
32: Did you want anything in particular? Herc.
5: I did, actually, yes. Is Carolyn around?
32: She's around in the sense that she's in the cabin doing her job, just as we are in the flight deck, rather busy doing ours.
5: Oh, I'm sorry. Did I interrupt at a crucial stage in a word game?
6: I'll get her for you.
5: No. It's all right. Now, if you could just pass on a message. Turns out Friday is better than Saturday for the opera, so I'll pick her up at one.
32: Yes, of course, sir. Anything else we can do for you? Wish your Auntie Edna a happy birthday? Tell your bookie to put a fiver each way on Gentleman Joe? Because we are, of course, essentially an airborne secretarial service.
33: We'll do, Herc. It's no trouble at all.
5: Thank you, Martin.
32: There's no point toadying to him. He's not going to get you a job at Calair.
33: I'm not toadying. I like him. Why don't you?
32: I've known him longer than you, that's why.
33: And?
32: And he's a smooth-talking old smarm pot who thinks he's the best thing to happen to the sky since rainbows.
33: No wonder you don't like him, then.
32: Yes.
33: He's nicking your act.
32: Okay, Carolyn, let's try it without the camera first. Are you ready?
7: Yes.
32: All right. Go.
7: Hello. It is my very great pleasure to welcome you aboard.
32: Action. Thank you, Arthur. It's usual, in fact, to shout that before the actor begins speaking.
8: Oh, sorry. I was confused by you saying go, and then I thought I'd better say it anyway, you know, to be on the safe side.
32: Let's try again. Arthur, ready to say action?
8: Yep.
32: Carolyn, ready to go?
7: Get on with it.
32: Arthur, go. Action. Carolyn, go.
7: Hello. It is my very great pleasure today to welcome you all aboard this MJN Air flight.
32: May I stop you there? Try to remember you're the owner of an airline welcoming your passengers, not a monarch addressing her subjects.
7: I fail to see the distinction.
32: Even so, maybe you could try it just a touch less like Queen Victoria recording an answer phone greeting. I mean, you might even try risking a smile. Ah. Do you have anything less sharky?
7: We know you have a wide choice of airlines, and we're delighted you've chosen MJN.
32: Delighted and baffled.
7: Your safety today is our paramount concern.
8: What's paramount?
32: Biggest.
8: Right.
7: So, please pay attention to the safety demonstration, even if you're a frequent flyer, as aircraft may vary.
32: This one especially. From flight to flight, sometimes.
8: And then I do the safety demonstration.
7: Not yet. As owner and manager of MJN Air, my first priority is to ensure you have a comfortable and enjoyable flight.
33: Is it? Because that hasn't really been coming across. What's going on?
7: Mr. Alyakin has decreed from his dacha that MJN should have a pre-flight film. He said it would make us look more like a real airline. I pretended not to know what he meant. So Arthur's doing his safety demonstration.
8: But on film. Like in a film.
7: And I'm doing a welcome message.
33: Arthur's doing the safety demo.
8: Yeah.
7: Yes, he is. Why shouldn't he?
32: Arthur does have a rather free-form approach to his art.
8: Oh, we could do it like a disaster movie.
32: For instance?
33: Surely you should do that one, Carolyn.
7: No, I should not.
32: That was the original plan. In fact, we did a trial run this morning. But watching it back, Carolyn was worried she looked rather ridiculous.
33: I'm sure you didn't.
32: Oh, she did. Utterly ridiculous. I didn't say she wasn't right to be worried.
7: Thank you, Douglas.
32: There was a particularly arresting moment when she was in a fully inflated yellow life jacket demonstrating how to use a whistle.
7: Thank you, Douglas.
32: She looked like a musical grapefruit.
7: That will do.
33: Carolyn, I really feel I ought to do the welcome message. I mean, after all, I am the captain. People want to hear from the captain. They find it reassuring.
7: Martin, when has anyone ever found you reassuring?
33: That's not fair.
7: Look, I'm sorry, But this needs to be calm, relaxed, and authoritative. None of which, I'm afraid, are qualities for which you are famous.
32: Mind you, they're terribly hard qualities to find.
33: I am calm. I'm very, very calm. And authoritative. And the other one. What was the other one? I could do that as well. Whatever it was.
32: Relaxed?
33: Yes, I'm very relaxed.
7: All right, give it your best shot.
33: What, now?
7: Practice run. Fade up on Captain Martin Creef at the controls. He turns to the camera engagingly and says...
33: I'm not ready.
7: And blackout.
33: What? No.
7: Thank you, Martin. We'll let you know.
33: No, wait. Okay, I'm ready now.
7: Okay, go.
33: Hello. Welcome to MJN Air. My name is Captain Martin Creef, though that doesn't matter. It's all very informal here. Just call me Martin. Well, in the context of this video, anyway. If you actually see me in person, it's probably best you do call me Captain Creef, or just Captain. Just protocol, I'm afraid. If it was up to me, you could call me Marty. No, let's not confuse things. Definitely don't ever call me Marty. Right, so, to recap, hello. I am Captain Martin, Captain Creef. Creef, I mean. Can I start again?
32: You old perfectionist, oh. You.
8: I thought he was great.
7: You think everything's great.
32: To be fair, Carolyn, he was no worse than you.
7: I know. All right. I was hoping to avoid this, but let us bow to the inevitable. Douglas, you can do it.
33: Oh, Carolyn, no.
7: No, I don't like it either, Martin, but since we have a pilot who sounds like Stephen Fry's favourite uncle... we might as well use him. Go on then, Douglas, do your stuff.
32: No, thank you.
7: What?
32: I'd rather not.
7: You'd rather not? But surely, this combines your twin passions, scoring off Martin and the sound of your own voice.
32: Oh, how little you know me. You see, my secret sorrow, Carolyn, is that I suffer from a quite crippling lack of self-confidence.
7: Do you now?
32: Absolutely. It is my curse.
33: Well, that's settled then. I'll do it.
7: No, you won't. So, I can't do it, Martin shouldn't do it, and Douglas won't do it. Great.
8: Shall I do it?
7: No!
8: Hang on, Douglas, I've chopped it again.
32: You see now why I'm carrying the video camera and you're carrying the life jacket.
8: Yeah, fair enough. Douglas, are you really not going to do the welcome speech?
32: It would seem not.
8: Because I think you're being hard on yourself. I think you might be quite good at it if you tried.
32: Don't be ridiculous, Arthur.
8: No, I mean it. I really...
32: Of course I should do it. I would be super. Welcome to MJN Air. Putting the excitement back into air travel. Sometimes too much so.
8: Oh, yeah, you are. You sound just like one of those guys who does that. Brilliant. Let's go and tell Mum.
32: Not so fast, man cub. If Martin knows I want to do it, he'll put up a fight. A fight I would win, naturally, but why bother? Whereas, if I have to be persuaded to do it, I can get a quid pro quo.
8: What's quid pro quo?
32: Something in return.
8: Right. Like what?
32: Do you know, I haven't even decided yet. Right, into the plane, Garbo. It's time for your close-up.
33: Hello, I'm Captain Martin Creef. Hello. My name is Captain Martin Creef. This is Captain Martin Creef. My name's Captain Martin Creef.
32: Hello, I'm looking for a Captain Martin Creef. Have you seen him?
33: Why can't I make it sound authoritative?
8: Hi, Skip. We come to film my bit on location.
33: This is Captain Martin Creef speak. I think it's my name.
8: That means in the actual place where the thing is meant to be.
32: You're recording a demo for Carolyn, are you?
8: So in this case, because the scene is set in a plane, we're doing it in the plane.
33: Yeah, Martin. Martin, is this not a captain's name, Martin?
8: Rather than building a set, which we can't afford, apparently.
32: What's a captain's name?
33: Well, yours, for instance. Big surprise. This is Captain Douglas Richardson. You see, it sounds much better.
32: It does sound rather good.
33: Captain da-da-da-da-da. That's what you need, not Captain da-da-da.
7: All right, studio. Are we ready? Camera in position. Lighting rigged.
32: Inasmuch as I'm pointing the camera at him and I've turned the lights on, yes.
7: Ready, Arthur? Oh, I see the hat's back.
8: The hat is paramount.
32: It's certainly biggest. All right, Arthur, in your own time.
8: Who's saying action?
32: You can say action.
8: Action!
32: And go.
8: Good evening, ladies and gentlemen. Or good morning, if it's the morning when you watch this. Or hello, if it's, well, any time, hello. My name is Arthur, and it's my pleasure to be being your cabin crew today, unless it's Mum. If Mum's being your cabin crew today, then it's her pleasure to be being it, and it's my displeasure not to be. But at least I'm here on the video, so it's a little bit me as well, and I'm pleased about that.
32: Very good, Arthur. An excellent start. Shall we, though, stick to the version in the script for now?
8: Oh, yes, OK. What was that again?
32: Hello.
8: Right, yes. Hang on, just let me practice. Hello. Hello. No, hello. Hello. Hello. Hello.
32: Carolyn, you're absolutely hello. Sure you don't want hello. To do this yourself?
8: Yes. Hello.
32: Fair enough. I'm sure that's a wise decision.
9: Well, you're the one who said I looked stupid in that life jacket.
32: I did, and you do, especially blowing that whistle. Which I've never understood why you have to do, by the way. Frankly, anyone who needs the operation of a whistle explaining to them deserves to drown. Anyway, yes, you look absolutely ludicrous, but on the other hand, the alternative...
8: Hello!
9: Be fine when he's had a bit of practice.
32: If you say so. Okay, Arthur, let's try the next bit.
8: Okay.
32: Action and also go.
8: Right. Your seatbelt is fastened, adjusted, and unfastened like this. Hang on. Oh, no. Sorry, it's different when you're not wearing it. Anyway, well, what should happen is you put the metal square bit into the metal box of matches bit until it goes click. No, it's more of a click. No, it's... No, that's a dolphin. It makes a noise like a dolphin. I don't know what you've done. Now, your nearest exit, which may be behind you, is being pointed out by a member of the cabin crew. Probably me. The other me. The real me. Look at the real me. Now look back at the me. I mean this me. Me. The me that's talking. If the other me's talking as well, then shut up, me. This is my bit.
9: Fine. I will do it.
32: Maybe you're right. So, you'll do the safety demo and the welcome, then. Will you do one in disguise, or is the idea that you're identical twins?
9: No. Obviously, you'll have to do the welcome.
32: Well, as I say, the debilitating shyness. Anyway, changing the subject abruptly and completely, where are we flying next?
9: Rotterdam.
8: Oh!
32: Rotterdam. Lovely place. Awfully near Spa.
9: Where?
32: Spa. Lovely town in Belgium, about 200 miles away. Gave its name to the, the Spa, logically enough. And this weekend, I believe, the site of the Belgian Grand Prix. In fact, Carolyn, a thought has just occurred to me. Would you mind if I nipped over to see it while we're there?
9: Well, you can if you like, but I don't see how you're going to nip to...

0: Carolyn, a thought has just occurred to me. Would you mind if I nipped over to see it while we're there?
1: Well, you can if you like, but I don't see how you're going to nip 200 miles and back.
0: No. I suppose to do that I'd require some kind of, I don't know, flying machine.
1: No, absolutely not. You're not borrowing Gertie to fly yourself to the Grand Prix.
0: That's a shame, because it did occur to me that the excitement of the Grand Prix might be just the thing to put some fire in my belly and help me overcome my terrible fear of cameras.
1: Oh, I see. Not content with exacting a quid pro quo for things you don't want to do, you're now demanding them for things you do.
0: I don't know what you mean.
1: Well, I'm damned if I'm bribing you to do something you want to do anyway.
0: Fine.
1: Fine.
2: Good morning, Carolyn.
1: Not in your early. We're not going to Rotterdam till 2.
2: I know, but I know you want to do that film today, and I thought you might want to listen to this first.
1: Martin.
2: I spent the whole of yesterday recording it on my phone, and I think you'll agree it's pretty much exactly what you asked for. Calm, authoritative, relaxed. Listen.
3: Hi, guys. My name's Martin Creef, the captain, and I'm the guy in charge of flying you today. On behalf of the rest of the guys on my team and the guys back on the ground, let me give you guys one hell of a big MJN welcome on board today. Now, before we go right ahead and fly some plane, I'm going to ask you to pay attention to this short safety demonstration. Hey, I know, guys, big yawn, eh? But you know what? It might just save your life. Although, of course, an air accident is statistically incredibly unlikely. Okay. See you on the flip side of the safety demonstration. Ciao.
1: Goodness. That's you being relaxed, is it?
2: Well, relaxed, but authoritative, like a cool teacher.
1: I see. Well, sadly, Professor Fonds, the vacancy has been filled. Martin, could you come here a moment?
2: I am here.
1: How, then, would you evaluate the chances that I am referring to you?
4: Hello. I'm Martin. I'm the captain. Good to meet you.
2: Ah! No, I'm... What do you mean, you're the captain?
4: Yeah, you must be the first officer. Nice to meet you.
2: No, I'm the captain.
4: Oh, I thought I was the captain.
1: Indeed you are. Martin. Martin here is the real captain. Martin here is an actor. He will be playing the captain.
2: But he's dressed as a pilot.
1: No, they stop at nothing, these actors.
2: The uniform. Where did you get your uniform?
4: Mrs. Nat Chappie supplied it.
1: From a fancy dress shop, actually.
2: But it's nicer than mine.
1: I know. I'll be going back there in future.
0: Morning, all. Oh, hello.
4: Hello, I'm Martin.
0: Goodness. What happened? Did you find a magic lamp?
2: And over here, Douglas.
1: Martin is an actor, Douglas, whom I have hired to do the welcome.
0: Oh.
1: So isn't that sorted out rather cleverly by me, with no need for anyone to get a free trip to Belgium?
0: You know, actually, Carolyn, perhaps I could be persuaded...
1: Right. The plan is we'll rehearse your speech, Martin, in the flight deck on the ground. Then we'll take you with us to Rotterdam so we can film it actually in the air. Douglas, come and help me set up. Martin, put the kettle on. No, not you, Martin. Little Martin.
2: I'm not little Martin.
1: Douglas, heel.
4: So, sorry, you're really a pilot.
2: Yes. Yes, I really am. A captain.
4: Right. Jolly good.
2: And you're really not.
4: Not what?
2: A pilot.
4: Good heavens, no.
2: Because you really look like one.
4: Do I? Is that a compliment?
2: I would give a year of my life to look like you.
4: Oh, right. Well, thank you.
2: And your name really is...
4: Martin. Hello.
2: You see, when you say it, somehow it works.
4: What's your surname? Davenport.
2: Martin Davenport. Good evening. This is Captain Martin Davenport. Oh, you've even got a da-da-da-da name.
4: Sorry, what have I got?
2: So you look more like a captain than me, you sound more like a captain than me, you've got a better uniform than me and a better name than me, you must be very pleased.
4: I really just came here to do a job.
2: Look, just as an experiment, if you were doing the Falaya approach into Nice with a 20-knot wind from the northeast, which runway would you use?
4: I have really no idea.
2: Have a guess.
4: Runway B?
2: Runway B? What's that? That's not a runway.
4: Well, as I say...
2: It's either the 04 left or the 04 right.
4: The 04 right?
2: No, left! How could you not know that?
4: Because I'm not a pilot.
2: Such a waste. Such a terrible waste.
5: Hi, chaps. Mum says, are you ready for the rehearsal?
2: No.
0: Yes.
5: Yeah, they're ready.
2: How tall do you think he is?
0: Oh, Martin, I have no idea. 6'1", 6'2".

0: Is.
1: Yeah, perfect height. Taller than most people, but not weird tall.
0: You've really got to let this go, you know.
2: All right, drivers. Are you ready to make movie magic? Or at least sit and watch whilst movie magic is made beside you? Come on in, Martin.
3: Hello again.
0: Hello.
1: How tall are you, Martin?
3: Oh, 6'2".
1: Told you so. Are you married?
3: Yes.
1: Of course you are. Kids too, I expect.
3: Yes, two.
1: Boy and a girl.
3: How did you know?
1: Just a hunch.
2: All right. If we could save the rest of the creepy stalker quiz for later. Let's get going. Little Martin, if you could clear the captain's seat for Big Martin.
1: Seriously, Carolyn, I am not Little Martin.
2: So you keep saying, but the tape measure tells a different tale.
0: You can take my seat, Martin.
2: What? No. No, you stay where you are, Douglas.
0: No, I don't think so. I am, as I believe I've mentioned before, terribly shy.
2: Oh, don't be so childish.
0: I'm not being childish, but if I can't go to the Grand Prix, I'm not being in the film.
2: Little Martin, it's your lucky day, your big break into the moving pictures. You sit in Douglas's seat and face away from the camera.
1: To the first officer's seat. I'm not a first officer.
2: Martin, will you sit down now? Thank you so much. So, Big Martin.
1: Please, Carolyn.
3: We could call him Paramount Martin.
2: What?
3: Biggest.
2: Fine. Paramount Martin. Now, we'll start with a couple of seconds of the two of you flying. Then you turn in your seat and you say the lines.
3: Okay. How do I look like I'm flying?
2: Well, you put your feet up, play some stupid word game, and gorge yourself on cheese. No, forgive me, I was being satirical. Just grab the control column and look pleased with yourself.
1: Of course, just a suggestion, but it might help if one of us was to say something to ATC. Just request a weather report or something to give it atmosphere.
2: Yes, all right. Paramount Martin, do that.
3: All right. What should I say?
1: Oh, dear, don't you know what to say?
2: Martin, give him something to say.
1: Or I could just say it myself.
2: Okay, fine, but keep it short. And go.
1: Shenwick, Golf Tango India, requesting the weather at Reykjavik.
2: And Paramount Martin, go.
4: Hello, and welcome. On the behalf of all of us, here at M&M Air, sorry, MJM Air, we know you have a wide choice of airlines, and we, sorry, it's gone. Line.
0: Well, this is interesting.
3: Is everything all right, do you think?
1: Yeah, I'm sure it is.
3: Why do you think she rushed out like that? And why did she take the other chap with her?
1: Don't know. No idea. No idea at all. So, Martin, tell me, do you get a lot of work? Are you a busy actor?
4: Well, not a lot of work. No, it's all rather quiet at the moment, I think, for everyone.
1: Right, right. But you make a living.
4: Well, not entirely from acting, if I'm honest. I do a bit of taxi driving, too. On the side. And, to some extent, in the centre.
1: Oh, I see. And have you always wanted to be an actor?
4: Oh, always. Always. Since I was 5 years old. Absolutely the only thing I've ever wanted to be. And it's so frustrating when you know, without any doubt at all, what you were put on this earth to do, and you just can't seem to persuade anyone else.
1: I can imagine. So, how did Carolyn find you?
4: I'm on this website. I don't normally get anything through it, but this was amazing. She didn't even ask me to audition.
1: Didn't she? Fancy that. And if you don't mind me asking, how much is she paying you?
4: Well, actually, I agreed to waive my fee. You know, it's a good cause, isn't it?
1: What? MJN? No, we're not a good cause. We're a terrible cause.
4: I just wanted to do some acting. No one ever lets me do any acting.
1: Listen, do you live in Fitton, Martin?
4: Yes.
1: Do you want to go for a drink sometime?
4: Martin, look, I'm really sorry. I'm not...
1: No, am I. No. Do you want to go, you know, for a pint, yeah? A pint of, bitter or stout?
4: Oh, yes, of course. I'd like that, Martin.
1: So would I, Martin.
2: All right, let's get it over with. I need you to do the welcome.
0: I'll do it if I can go to the Grand Prix.
2: You can't go to the Grand Prix.
0: Then you have your choice of the Martins.
2: Oh, all right. You can...
5: Hello?
2: Kirk, what are you doing here?
5: I've come to take you to the opera.
2: Well, that's tomorrow.
5: No, didn't you get my message?
0: Oh, dear, forgetful old Martin.
2: Hang on. Kirk, say hello and welcome to MJN Air.
0: What?
5: Hello and welcome to MJN Air.
2: Aha.
0: No, absolutely not.
2: Kirk, are you doing anything tonight?
5: Yes, I'm taking you to the opera.
2: Yeah, well, I'm afraid you're not doing that because I'm going to Rotterdam, so I wonder, would you mind coming with me, popping on a fancy dress uniform and recording MJN's welcome message?
0: No!
5: Oh, why not? Sounds rather fun.
2: Douglas, unfortunately, can't do it because of his crippling shyness.
5: Oh, how sad. If only we could give the poor man the gift of self-confidence.
0: You've made your point, Carolyn. I'll do it. I'm happy to do it. Please.
2: Well, thank you, Douglas, but actually, I think I prefer Herc's voice.
0: What? Oh, rubbish. We hope you have a pleasant flight.
5: We do hope you relax and enjoy your flight.
0: Please do relax. And have an absolutely splendid flight.
5: You simply must have the most awfully lovely super scrumptious flight.
2: All right, stop, both of you, before I drown in syrup. Douglas, if I were to be gracious enough to allow you the favor of providing the MJN welcome message, what is my quid pro quo?
0: Fine, I won't go to the Grand Prix.
2: Oh, but you forget, you were never going to the Grand Prix. So what are you going to do for me? All right, everybody ready? I hereby present MJN Air's first, and please God, last major motion picture. Arthur, press play.
6: Okay, action!
0: Hello. I'm First Officer Richardson. Thank you for choosing MJN Air. We wish you a peaceful and comfortable flight. Your security is very important to us, so please watch the following safety demonstration carefully, even if you are a frequent flyer.
2: And who better to take us through it than...
0: Hello, I'm your steward, Dougie.
3: Oh, God.
0: I'm the First Officer's identical twin brother. MJN Air, proud to be a family business. Before we take off, please give me your full attention as I demonstrate the safety procedures aboard this aircraft.
5: You definitely have our full attention, I promise you that.
6: You look great in my uniform, Douglas. Even the hat.
5: Especially the hat.
2: We're missing it.
0: When instructed, place your life jacket over your head, pass the tapes around your waist, and tie securely in a double bow at your side.
2: What's that fruit I'm thinking of? Like a grapefruit, but even bigger and more yellow.
5: A melon!
0: You are outside the aircraft. To inflate, pull the red toggle sharply.
2: Beautifully done, don't you agree, Herc?
5: Oh, absolutely. Couldn't have done it better myself. And under no circumstances would have tried.
0: Yes, can we turn it off now?
2: No, certainly not. This is the best fit.
0: There is also a light and a whistle for attracting attention.
2: But, Dougie, I don't understand. How does the whistle work?
1: That was Cabin Pressure by John Finnemore. It starred Stephanie Cole as Carolyn, Roger Allam as Douglas, Benedict Cumberbatch as Martin, and John Finnemore as Arthur. It also starred Anthony Head as Herc, Gus Brown as Martin Davenport. The producer was David Tyler, and the program was a positive production for the BBC.
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12: Drop Me Here, Darling features Michael Robbins, Norma Ronald, Richard Davis, April Walker, and as Leslie and Caroline Duggan, Leslie Phillips and Jill Bennett. One of the things a top businesswoman needs is a top chauffeur, a smooth, efficient operator to give her smooth, efficient motoring. Which makes you wonder why Caroline Duggan employs her ex-husband, Leslie.
13: I can tell when something's on your mind. Your ears go limp. Is it personal?
14: Well, you might say that.
13: I am your ex-wife. You can tell me.
14: I'd rather not. Now you're my employer.
13: I hope we're still friends. If you didn't need time off to work it all out or
14: Thanks,
13: something
14: darling, but I need all the overtime I can get. Pay for my holiday. Last year there were so many surcharges I had to pick grapes to go home.
13: Uh-huh. So it's money problems.
14: Actually, no. For once, that side should be all right. We're driving down to Greece, I hope.
13: Nice.
14: Well, it should have been, only... Well, something's happened. I'm worried about disappointing Maura.
13: Maura
14: Mackay. You met her. You see, we're going together. Well, I mean, we were going together.
13: You mean you might not?
14: Well, there's not much point if I can't do it. Did you say you won't need me this evening, madam?
13: That's right.
14: I feel like an evening in the pub to cheer myself up.
15: What's your legs?
14: Hello.
15: Tell me, what's up with you? Face like a sick octopus. I've seen happier things when a Thames goes out.
14: Look, it's no good. If I don't talk to someone, I'll go mad. I've fallen foul of the law.
15: You?
14: Yeah, I was framed, of course. Police brutality.
15: Don't worry, Les. We'll get you the best lawyers. I mean, what is it you've done?
14: Yeah, well... Speeding.
15: Speeding?
14: On the Kingston Bypass. I was doing 50.
15: Doing 50 on the Kingston Bypass? Well, thank God they've abolished snagging.
14: In my old banger. That's why they picked on me. I was the only one they could catch. If you're in a Porsche, they doff their helmets and wave you on.
15: Now, but come on, seriously, Les. What is it you're worried
14: I'm
15: about?
14: I'm a chauffeur, Dave. What happens if I lose my license?
15: Get a rickshaw.
14: Dear, oh, dear.
15: Look, how many times have you been done this?
14: Well, only this once, of course, but if Caroline finds out...
15: Les... You are an educated twit. You won't lose your license, not with no endorsements.
14: Well, Vince lost his for doing 35 in Oxford Street.
15: Yeah, well, I mean, it's different if you've got a tree lopper, isn't it? But it wasn't a speeding. It was his little campaign against the Christmas illuminations. Now, you'll get off with a fine, mate.
14: You sure?
15: Of course, I've had two myself.
14: Oh, what a really, what a silly old silly I am.
15: Nah, don't you worry. Your job's safe, mate.
14: Yeah, not only that, I shan't have to disappoint Maura.
15: Who?
14: Maura Mackay. She needs me to drive because she can't. We're going to Greece on holiday together.
15: Oh, yeah. Bet the old house your father, eh? Be a few flowers flattened out there, mate.
14: no, no. Look, I'm sorry. Stop nudging me in the ribs. God.
15: It's the pygmy lady said to the bishop.
14: Honestly, it's not that kind of relationship. Maura and I just share an interest in European art.
15: That's a new name for it.
14: You can't be on the razzle all the time. This will be a rest from that. You know, recharge the batteries, you know. Shared expenses. You can't talk to a woman without people assuming you're competing for a duvet. Well, Maura and I are purely platonic. Cool! We are, I tell you.
2: Never mind that. Look what's just come in.
15: Here, I don't believe it. She's coming our way. Here, help me get my wedding ring off.
14: Hello, lovely. What a surprise.
16: I remembered you said this was your local, and I was passing on the way to my sister's, so I thought I'd say hello.
14: Oh, well, I'm glad you did. This is Dave.
15: Pleasure, Maura.
14: Not Maura, this is Heather. Couldn't feel platonic about her, could you? She's just joined the firm.
16: Sorry to barge in, Dave, but we can't talk at work.
14: Caroline, you see, if she knew we were...
15: What, jealous?
14: No, no, she just thinks office romance is hum, efficiency. I've heard her. Quantum mail order is not a singles bar. If she sees you holding hands in the mailroom, you're posted to crew.
15: Here, Eva, want a drink?
16: Oh, yes, thanks. Gin and it.
14: Yeah, we'll have the gin now and the it when you get back.
17: Now, Leslie.
14: What?
17: Leslie, I told you. I don't want to hurry our relationship. I'm not going home with you yet.
14: Oh, I see.
17: And who's Moira?
14: Yeah, it's the woman I'm going to Greece with.
17: Oh? Well, I'm not sure I like that.
14: Oh, Heather, really.
17: I thought we had something of an understanding.
14: Look, it's perfect.
17: I don't approve of two-timing.
14: Lovely.
17: No? I think you'd better decide between the two of us.
14: Oh, dear, oh, dear. Talk about innocent till proved guilty. I mean, on his soir qui m'en les pense. Whenever there's an honnoisseur, I get the Kimali Pond. We're only going together to save money.
17: I wonder why you've never mentioned her before.
14: Oh, I knew I'd get this reaction. This holiday was all arranged before you and I met. I wasn't going to let her down.
17: Oh, well. I'd better believe you. Sorry, Leslie.
15: Right, here we are, Nick.
14: Yes, I'm so grateful to Dave, Heather. He's put my mind at rest about that, transgression.
17: The speeding.
14: Shh, I don't want it getting back to Caroline.
15: Look, no sweat, Les. I promise you, you're all right. Unless you're like this bloke Ted was on about.
14: Who's that?
15: Some poor devil. One little offence, and he was confiscated from driving.
14: What? But you said they don't do that first time.
15: Yeah, well, this bloke was different. You see, he'd never taken a proper test. Drove tanks in the war. They gave him some army license, quite legal, but when this come out under the magistrate, he's told his license is suspended till he takes a civilian test.
17: Gosh, that takes a long time.
15: 6 months waiting this, darling. Poor Keyser. Sleeps on the embankment now, Tess says. Lost his job as a van driver.
14: Oh, no.
17: What's the matter?
14: National service. That's where I got my license, Dave.
15: So you never took the civilian test, then?
14: Would you, if you didn't have to? That's it, then. I'm finished.
17: Oh, nonsense, Leslie. If it came to the worst, all you'd have to do is pass the driving test.
14: All? Heather, be like testing Thomas A. Beckett on new maths. I'm too old to learn the highway code.
17: You drive every day.
14: Yeah, well, I use the phone every day, but I haven't learnt the yellow pages. I mean, I know all the rules, you know, don't overtake in reverse. Don't park over the gap in Tower Bridge. That's not the kind of thing they ask you. What's the sign for a humpback traffic warden?
15: You'll pass, mate.
14: I need so many lessons. By the time I do, they'll have run out of North Sea oil. I just hope I'm not summoned till after my holiday. I told Maura about the speeding thing. She's afraid it'll all be off.
13: one of the girls onto that, would you?
18: I'll ask Heather. She's very good.
13: Yes, but don't have her in here.
18: Why don't you like her?
13: We've got to keep her away from Leslie, and he's always in here seeing if it's time to turn over the calendar. I don't want him to waste time getting lascivious.
18: Leslie never wastes time getting lascivious.
13: Quite. And Heather's just his type.
18: No, she isn't.
13: Claire, I was married to him for 10 years. I should know by now what makes him twirl his moustache.
18: Well, we all thought the same. Then yesterday he was in her office all morning.
13: Oh, no.
18: I looked in several times. They just ignored each other.
13: I don't believe it. Have you been putting something in his tea?
18: Frank saw Heather give him some very longing looks. Leslie just looked awkward and turned away.
13: You cannot be serious. You mean he didn't give her what he likes to think is his sexy leer? Like Liberace sitting in ice cream.
18: Apparently not. Frank thinks there must be something wrong with him.
13: Can't be. Leslie's got more sex drive than a supercharged goat. Hang on, though. He has been acting strangely. Says he's worried about disappointing Maura. Maura Mackay. They seem to have taken up together.
18: Oh, well, I mean, perhaps that's why he's not reacting to Heather.
13: But he treats women like buses. Put your hand out for the next one in case you can't get on the first.
18: Oh, well, I mean, perhaps he can't ring the bell anymore. He's at a funny age.
13: He's always been at a funny age. This is something new.
18: Poor old Leslie. Oh, well, he's still got his indoor plant.
13: No, it's no laughing matter, Claire. If Leslie loses his virility, he's finished. I must settle this.
18: Well, how can you do that?
13: I have a discreet word with Maura Mackay. I met her once or twice. I think I've got her number somewhere. I've got to find out about this, Claire. If Leslie's no longer, functioning properly, he needs help. A doctor, a therapist. He'd be too proud to find one himself.
19: Maura Mackay?
13: Oh, I don't know if you remember me, Maura. Caroline Duggan, we met at the Kents.
19: Of course, Leslie's ex-wife. What can I do for you?
13: Well, it's rather awkward. Frankly, I am worried about Leslie. I gather you're going away together.
19: Well, we were, but, Leslie said I wasn't to talk about this.
13: Well, naturally. Listen, Maura, there's nothing romantic between us, I promise you. But I do still care about his welfare, and I want to help him.
19: He's told you what's gone wrong, then?
13: You don't think you could keep it from me, do you? I can tell when he's got problems.
19: I told him it was bound to slip out.
13: Oh, dear. I may know someone who could help him.
19: Really? Well, it would be marvellous if he could get off.
13: He hasn't sought advice.
19: No. I told him he ought to. If he's lucky, he'll just have it suspended for a while.
13: Heavens! Is that what they do?
19: Well, I think so. Unless you've been drinking, then they have to clamp down on you.
13: Poor Leslie.
19: Of course, you see, his big worry is that you'll sack him.
13: But why else should I? He's not a racehorse. Don't tell Leslie I rang. He'd be embarrassed.
19: All right. I'm only sorry I can't get us there. But I gave up when I was 18. I'm too frightened of lorry drivers.
13: Yes.
19: But don't you worry about me. I may find someone else. I'll put an advert on the notice board at work. Bye.
13: Strange lady. But Leslie's certainly in trouble, Claire. It sounds like a weird relationship. He'd never been into that sort of scene if everything was working.
18: Look, what about that man who helped Bill and Patsy? As a therapist or something?
13: Just what I was thinking. He did wonders for Bill.
18: Saved their marriage. I never thought Patsy'd play the trombone again.
13: Find me Bill's number. I'd better go and see this therapist. Welsh, I think Bill said. Some name like Roger.
20: And keep up the exercises, Mr. Daly. No need to ring me unless the tubing perishes. Yes, yes. Love to your wife. Oh, sorry, sorry. Bye, Mr. Daly. If ever a man had the wrong name. I'm sorry, Mrs. Duggan, but where were we?
4: My ex-husband, I'm worried that he might be,
20: No need for embarrassment. We therapists have our own turn. Mm-hmm. Past it.
4: Yes.
20: Most unlikely at his age. Hormone deficiency, a psychological block. I'm sure we can help. Sometimes it's a simple matter of a larger bicycle saddle.
4: I haven't told him that I know.
20: Admiral Tact. Loss of drive's an alarming thing. There is nothing we men fear more, except perhaps Shirley Williams. Now, what are the symptoms of his condition? I mean, apart from...
4: Funnily enough, it seems to affect his driving.
20: Oh, this is common. Feeling himself inadequate, he tries to express his virility in reckless driving.
4: No. It's the other way around.
20: Hmm?
4: He's slowed right down. Drives like a granny.
20: Ah, of course, this is symbolic. He never gets into top in the car, and the same with the other.
4: These days, he never beeps the horn.
20: Well, there we are.
4: I mean, he used to do it all the time. He liked to abuse taxi drivers in Morse code.
20: Indeed? What did he say?
4: I don't know Morse code. Well, actually, I did, but I taught myself to forget it. Anyway, that's all over. Today, if a taxi driver scowls, Leslie pulls into the side and trembles.
20: Dear me.
4: Is all this relevant?
20: My dear Mrs. Duggan, the car is full of sexual symbolism. Manipulating gears. Inserting the ignition key. Putting the aerial up. The leather seats. The firm yielding tires, the sensuous curves of the bodywork, the purr of the engine which responds to your touch. Oh, God, the light gun! What sort of a car has he got?
4: Oh, I'm talking about my car. He's my chauffeur, you see.
20: Ah, ha, ha. More significant.
4: Oh, didn't I say? You see, he needed a job when he went bust.
20: It's a textbook case. First, your rejection of him with your divorce. Next, his business failure. Then you destroy the remnants of his masculinity by putting him in a subordinate position. Mrs. Duggan, after all that, Errol Flynn couldn't.
4: Heavens, I mean, and I only wanted to help.
20: We may have to consider relieving him of the job.
4: Well, what would he do? I mean, these days he'd never get another post, even if he were competent.
20: But working under his ex-wife, I mean, that's fraught with symbolic emasculation. No wonder his sparking plug won't spark anymore. Well, I shall have to see him myself, of course.
4: Well, I doubt if he'll agree to that.
20: Well, you're his employer. If it was in your time, he'd find it hard to refuse. I'll come to your office. We can surprise him.
21: I'll have to ring off, Heather. Caroline's called me to the office. Well, I hope she just wants the car. Please God, she hasn't heard about the speeding. Now, I still don't know when the case comes up. Look, I've got to go, love. Now, we'll talk later. Morning, madam.
4: Sit down, will you?
21: I thought you wanted the car.
4: No, I'm giving us the morning off. I want to talk to you. Something on your mind, isn't there?
21: Whatever gives you that idea?
4: I only have to look at you. I mean, coming to work in your slippers.
21: Well, my shoes are away, being broken in.
4: And you're drinking more.
21: How can you tell?
4: Your elbows are covered in bits of crisp. You're just nervous. You were never frightened of lollipop ladies before.
21: They seem so threatening these days. Part of the police state, I suppose.
4: You chewed your way through two pairs of driving gloves.
21: Well, you know what it's like when you stop smoking.
4: You never started smoking.
21: Well, that's even worse.
4: Listen, Leslie, let's stop despairing. I know.
21: What?
4: I spoke to Moira. She told me everything.
21: Ah.
4: Don't blame her. I made out on you already.
21: Well, that's that. I suppose you'll be firing me.
4: Well, I wouldn't put it quite like that, but how did you guess?
21: Well, it's the obvious thing to do, isn't it?
4: Well, it wasn't obvious to me, but... I've heard what the expert says about your trouble.
21: Well, you might wait and see if I really have lost it or not. I mean, I'd be willing to take a test. I need lessons, of course. But it might not come to that. I was only stopped because of my old banger.
13: No need for the sordid details, darling. I just want what's best for you.
20: Ah, morning, Mrs. Duggan.
13: Oh, Mr. Rogers, this is Leslie. Mr. Rogers is here to help you, darling.
21: How?
13: You can use my office and I'll share out. Darling, Mr. Rogers knows all about these things. He's helped hundreds of men with your problem. Trust him.
21: Yeah, but darling, listen.
20: Shall we sit down, Mr. Duggan? There's no need for embarrassment. I discuss this sort of case every day. You could say I'm something of an expert.
21: Trust Caroline. An expert on call for every problem, from legal to mechanical.
20: This is the age of the specialist, Mr. Duggan. Now, Mrs. Duggan has told me of recent developments that, prevent you carrying out your functions.
21: Well, not necessarily. We don't know for sure. It simply hasn't come up yet.
20: Of course, we must live in hopes.
21: Well, it may not arise until after my holiday.
20: Well, it may could prove therapeutic, but we still have to look at the basic problem. Tell me, when did you first notice that things were going wrong?
21: Well, I was pushing it a bit on the Kingston bypass. Then suddenly I saw the police flashing.
20: Really?
21: Yeah, of course, that made me stop at once.
20: I see. And you had no worries before that?
21: Well, to tell you the truth, I've always found it a bit worrying. Well, when I look in the mirror, you see, and you see this great white thing with a flashing light on the top.
20: Dear me, this is unusual. But you feel persecuted?
21: Of course I'm persecuted. I'm in trouble because I've just got a rusty old Sprite. Well, people point at it. And they scratch it with their keys.
20: Oh, I'm afraid this case is outside my province. I'm going to arrange for you to see a very nice man. Yes, he's what we call a psychiatrist.
21: What, you mean I should plead insanity? Well, anything. If it saves my driving license.
20: You see, these hallucinations... Driving license?
21: Had you not been fully informed? Shall I start again from the beginning?
3: Can I help you, Heather?
6: I was looking for Leslie.
13: Oh, yes?
6: Well, not specially. I mean, if he's not here, it doesn't matter.
13: It's all right, love.
6: What?
13: We know you've taken a shine to him.
6: Oh, dear.
13: Anyone can see by the way you look at him. Normally, I disapprove of that sort of thing in the office.
6: Yes, I heard.
13: However, this case is rather different. I think you might be able to help.
6: Help?
13: Mm. It's rather a delicate matter.
21: Oh, dear. Oh, you mean Caroline thinks that I'm... Good Lord.
20: I'm only glad she's mistaken. Very warm lady. Yes, she'll be so pleased when I tell her.
21: Yeah. On the other hand, look, if it's not unethical, do you have to disillusion her?
20: What do you mean, not tell her?
21: Well, she knows there's something wrong. Now, if she finds out it's not what she thought, she might get on to the speeding business.
20: But would it be fair to let her go on worrying?
21: Well, I think she rather enjoys being Florence Nightingale. You could tell her that I'm getting better.
20: Well, yes, I might be able to go along with that.
21: Thanks. I just wish you could help me with my real problem.
20: What do you mean, the speeding case?
21: Yeah, and the army license.
20: Good grief, you know worries there, man. Exactly the same thing happened to me.
21: Really?
20: Yes, I just got a fine and a caution, same as you will.
21: Have you got a minute, Caroline?
13: Of course, Leslie. Sit down.
21: I just wanted to thank you for everything, you know, for being so understanding and for putting me on to Mr. Rogers.
13: Was he able to help?
21: Oh, immensely. He thinks I've every chance of a full recovery.
13: Oh, that's marvelous news. I'm so glad.
21: Mind you, he says I'll have to go carefully. He says these things are often connected with stress and nervous exhaustion.
13: Well, that seems logical.
21: He feels perhaps a reduction in my working
13: hours. Oh, no problem there, darling.
4: I can use cabs more.
14: Oh, you are kind, darling. After they made you, they threw away the mold.
4: Not at all, Leslie. The most important thing is your welfare.
14: Thanks. He mentioned something else that might help.
4: Yes?
14: Well, he thought the stimulus of a new relationship, you know, the companionship of a younger woman, you know, someone like, say, well, you know, for the sake of argument, young Heather, who's just joined us. I know you usually frown in that sort of thing in the office, but perhaps in this case you could turn a blind
4: eye. Leslie, listen. I don't know how to break it to you, but I had the same idea.
14: Really?
4: I took the liberty of having a word with Heather. Told her about your problem, strictly confidentially, of course.
14: What?
4: I suggested that if you spend more time together, it might cheer you up. A platonic friendship, a sort of spring and autumn.
14: No, but listen.
4: She said it wouldn't work. She's such a physical, passionate person.
14: Oh.
4: She felt that you'd both finish up very frustrated, so she'd rather make a clean break now. In fact, she's given notice.
14: Oh.
4: Oh, don't worry, darling. She has another job to go to, and young people get over these things very quickly. In fact, I gather she's been getting calls from some boozing pal of yours. Dave, I think she said. She thought she might be here.
14: Go.
12: Leslie Phillips and Jill Bennett starred in Drop Me Here, Darling. Also featured were Norma Ronald, Michael Robbins, Richard Davis and April Walker. The program was written by Andrew Palmer and produced by Edward Taylor.

0: like a medicine.
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11: I've been gardening in white gloves. 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From New Tide. Tide's been intensified to bring you cleanness no other low-priced powder can beat. I'm going to hide these filthy gloves in the pockets of these cords. Too tough a test for a low-priced powder? Not for New Tide. Now for those hidden gloves. How's that for cleanness? Proof that dirt just can't hide from intensified Tide. Try it.
12: Will you have a polo, dear Liza, will you have a polo, dear Liza, polo?
5: How very kind of you, dear Henry, I most certainly will. I'll have three or four or maybe more.
12: But you take the old tube.
5: Because they happen to be my tube of polo, dear Henry. Have one. Mm.
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0: Good, that wasn't easy, Vince.
1: Yes, I don't recall having a sheep in chambers for a conference before. Not since we stopped getting work from those solicitors outside Swansea. Have you, secured everything, sir?
0: I think so. Are you absolutely sure Mr. Fuller Carp isn't coming into chambers this morning?
1: Absolutely. He rang in first thing to say he was driving his wife back to the barracks. I believe she's applied to go full-time with the Territorials now, sir.
0: I hope I laid enough newspaper. They're very excitable animals, sheep.
1: The ones from Swansea always seem worried. If you don't mind me asking, sir, why exactly are you doing all this?
0: I don't know. They seem so helpless and pathetic. I think it's really good that Ruth's doing all this animal welfare legal work. She's an incredibly caring person, even with people.
1: Well, I'm against any cruelty to creatures, sir. The thought brings tears to your eyes. That's why I've always been anti-vasectomy.
2: Bloody little hickler.
1: Sir.
0: John, what are you doing here? I mean, not that you're not entitled. You're not entitled. You're entitled. But we were expecting you later after you drew.
2: Yes, well, Joy decided to run the last 6 miles. I had to turn back. One thing I've learned in 25 years of marriage, you don't argue with a woman who carries a sidearm.
0: No, of course. Listen, we haven't had a good chat for ages, John. Why don't we forget work for a morning and go out for a quiet stroll and a talk in Lincoln's Inn Fields?
2: You're kind, Hillary, but no thanks. It was a tense weekend, but with Joy working on this plan to invade Hertfordshire. Let's take to the peace and seclusion of my room.
1: But you could discuss that quickie divorce case you're both doing this afternoon whilst you're out walking.
2: Well, that piece of rubbish will be in and out of the High Court in 2 minutes. Why is it that some people find divorce so easy? No, I'll be in my room if anything of note arises.
0: Bob! Yes, what about the barber? Weren't you saying a while ago that you wanted to have your hair sheared? Cut? Hair cut? Bar council meeting, yes, the bar council meeting.
2: You've never been to a bar council meeting in your life, Hillary.
0: No, but everyone was talking about it. I mean, word soon got out that you were planning a trip to a bar mitzvah.
2: Are you all right, Hillary? I mean, you've been a bit nervous since you started sharing a room with that woman. As a barrister, you've really got to keep a tight control on the seepage of nerves. One doesn't like to comment, but there's a bit of a whiff of it around chambers this morning. What was that? There's something in my room.
0: John, let me put a hypothetical question to you. How upset would you be if, for entirely humane motives, it had been necessary for me, on behalf of another member of Chambers, to tether a sheep to your desk?
2: A sheep? Oh, my God. This is all down to that damn woman.
0: Right, okay. You wouldn't simply accept it without comment.
3: Can you keep it down a bit, please? I'm advising in conference. Oh, hello, John.
2: Hello. Hello? There's a beast in my room. Look what it's doing with my wig.
0: Well, it's attracted to the animal hair. That'll almost certainly wash off.
3: I'm sorry, John, but we had to have Barbar in. The solicitors think he might be the subject of an animal cruelty case.
2: Well, tell them he is now.
0: Look, it's not down to Ruth, John. It's my fault. I said I'd look after Barbar. Let me get him out. Come by.
2: You're ruining these chambers with the type of work you're bringing in, Ruth. Do you know that? I mean, we're really going to catch the Lord Chancellor's eye with one lawyer and his dog here, aren't we?
3: Well, forgive me, but I thought as a barrister I was obliged by the cab rank rule to put aside any personal prejudices and serve any client who needed my help.
2: Good God.
3: You're frightening it.
0: That's worse than it looks. An open window, a couple of Airwick double-strength sticks, and you won't notice he's been here.
2: You may be happy turning up at court smelling like Rolf Harris. On your head be it. One more incident, just one more, and I'm going to take steps to remove you from these chambers. Now get rid of this thing, or everyone goes home with lamb chops.
0: Ruth, you're back.
3: Yeah, were there any phone calls?
0: No, I don't think so. Anyone in particular?
3: No one special.
0: I was worried about you. Well, I mean, I wondered where you got to.
3: I went out to test my new economic policy. It's called spending your way out of a depression. How can he talk to me like that, Hill?
0: John was upset.
3: I'll get that. Ruth Quirk.
4: Ruth, it's Rob. Are you alone?
3: Hillary, do you mind?
0: No, of course not. You go ahead.
3: Can you leave? It's someone special.
0: Oh, insensitive. Sorry.
3: Rob, hi. Just getting rid of my roommate. She's gone now. We're alone.
4: It's on. We're going for it. And this time we're going to get it right.
3: Rob, that's great.
4: Yeah, I've been thinking it through and I'm ready for it, finally.
3: Oh, this is just incredible.
4: I've never felt so strongly. We can't allow the bastards to hunt innocent foxes.
3: Oh.
4: I can't talk for long. They're tapping eco-warrior lines all the time. We're developing our own rapid response communication system. Owl hoots and clucking, but it's difficult to leave messages. I need to know, are you with us for the next direct action?
3: Yeah, of course, but I thought we could meet up maybe for a meal and talk about it. Do you like Greek vegetarian? It's like normal Greek food, but without the cruelty.
4: It's too dangerous. A vegetarian restaurant is exactly the kind of place they'll be looking for a bloke like me. You'll receive written details in the normal way. Check your windowsill and give him some stale breadcrumbs when he flies in.
3: Rob?
0: Sorry, I forgot to take my brief for this divorce case I'm doing with John this afternoon. I didn't mean to interrupt.
3: Have you heard of lamb, Hillary?
0: Yes, it's delicious.
3: No, lamb, lawyers against meat. We're a group of like-minded legal people committed to fighting animal exploitation under the existing law.
0: Oh, right. I meant lamb substitute. You know, that delicious corn stuff. It sounds brilliant. Can any lawyer who's against meat join?
3: Well, it's not exactly a political move for a public school barrister.
0: Oh, come on. If I was an archetypal career barrister, would I have got involved with your sheep? Not that I'm poo-pooing bar-bar. No, no.
3: You were great. And I am going to replace that boog thing.
0: Bougainvillea plumatis. Look, Ruth, you probably don't realise, but I tend to have quite a lot of weekends free. And every evening, too, actually. Lamb must need support. And as a boy, I kept injured beetles. Why don't I join?
3: Well, all right, but it isn't a party. You think it's going to be like that, but it just isn't. And that's right. I mean, that's exactly how it should be. Lamb needs really committed people.
0: I'm just saying we've got to try and be understanding of Ruth at the moment.
2: Understanding? I can't do a thing with that wig. It's been dry cleaned 3 times. I don't know. We've really been getting some awful cases lately. I must speak to Vince.
0: Yeah, it didn't take very long, did it?
2: 30 years of marriage dissolved in 2 minutes. Some people are so extraordinarily fortunate.
5: Over there, Mr. Barnum.
0: Isn't that Paul Farnham leaving court?
2: Yes, I believe it is. Look at all those cameras.
0: He must have just finished that big libel case. You know, soap star caught sucking boyfriend's toe in Robin Reliant. She said he'd had a painful corn and that she was merely loosening his sock with her teeth.
2: Oh, yes. The oral socks case.
0: They say Farnham got $500,000 on the brief.
2: Yeah, one star rises, another plummets. We were called to the bar around the same time, you know. Now he's a QC and the darling of every high court judge on the bench. And I'm head of a chambers full of sheep.
0: Yes, but think of the cost of all that notoriety. It's probably obliterated his home life.
2: Yeah, one jammy piece of luck after another. Come on, Hillary. It never hurts to get your face on the box.
5: I thought to count your money, Mr. Farnham.
2: Oh, that's a bit strong. What's wrong with substantial remuneration?
5: I wouldn't be seen dead doing a legal aid case for a working man, would you, Mr. M?
2: I'm going to do something about this, Hillary.
0: John, be careful.
2: You, give me that microphone.
5: Who the hell are you, then?
2: My name is John Fuller Carp, and I will not allow your vicious attack upon the barrister's profession and one of its finest exponents to go unchallenged.
5: Yeah, you're all just fat cats in search of the right clients.
6: Yeah, the rich ones.
2: That is not only untrue, it is also not true. Yeah. As the barrister, I am, like a taxicab, available to all who hail me. The bar prides itself on the equality of the cab rank rule. The lord and the lavatory cleaner can avail themselves of my services, and though I may not wish to shake hands with the latter, I would be bound to accept work on his behalf. What is this fragile vessel set sail upon an ocean of injustice that we cherish, ex debito justiciae, as of right, and call...
5: Yeah, cheers. I think we got our soundbite.
2: Justice.
7: Right. Definitely no need to go on.
2: Stop. Yes, right. Well, perhaps that was indeed a convenient and appropriate moment to pause. Well, Hillary, I think I got the point home, even to that rabble. Do you think Farnham heard any of it?
0: I don't think so. He seemed to leave very quickly.
2: Yes, they don't like to be outshone, the big QCs. Morning, Vince.
8: Good morning and congratulations, sir.
2: Congratulations? Why? Has Ms. Quirk decided to pursue what remains of her legal career in the Southern Hemisphere?
8: No, sir. I meant your television appearances. Didn't you see last night's news?
2: No. I had an early night. Thought I'd take advantage of Joy's posting.
8: You made the 6 and 9 o'clocks. Your defence of the cab rank rule was broadcast in full. And you've made most of the nationals this morning. Even the Sun.
9: I don't read it as a rule, but someone left it on the train.
2: Toe-job, blow-job case throws up honourable lawyer. Well, that's encouraging, but you can't tell anything from that rag. Let me see the Times. Toe-job, blow-job case establishes honourable lawyer. Discerning.
1: It's been like BT headquarters here this morning. I've had the BBC, chairman of the bar...
2: Oh, fat Anthony de Vere, the man who's built his career on so much arse-kissing he could claim chapped lips as an industrial injury. What exactly did he want, Vince?
1: He didn't say, sir, but you'll be able to ask him yourself. He's coming out to see you in 20 minutes.
2: The chairman of the bar coming here?
1: He was very insistent, and under the circumstances, I didn't really think I could say no.
2: No, no, you did the right thing. Well, whatever he wants, he won't get it for nothing.
1: Which room would you like to see him in, sir? Mrs. Quirk's working in hers.
2: What? She's here? Oh, no, no, no, can't you get rid of her? I mean, send her to court or something.
1: Well, surely she'll be all right in her room.
2: Do you know what kind of a man Anthony de Vere is? He's a dishonest git. But he's a dishonest git produced by 500 years of good breeding. For the first time ever, I've got him just where I want him, and her vowel sounds simply present too big a risk.
1: There's no court appearance in the diary for her today.
2: Do I have to spell it out, Vince? If I become a QC, my brief fees will go through the roof, and your 10% will go with them.
1: Criminal damage, Ilford. I've got relatives in the area. Shouldn't be a problem.
2: Good man. And when she's gone, move all her briefs into my room. Got to look busy.
1: Mr. Anthony de Vere, sir.
6: Thank you, Vincent.
10: John, it's been an age. You've been far too anonymous, tucked away in this tiny set of chambers. For the last few years, I thought you'd left practice. How are you?
2: Oh, wade under, Anthony. The media don't seem to leave you alone for 2 minutes at a time.
10: Yes, it's extraordinary which members of the bar they pick up on these days.
2: Incredible, isn't it? I suppose they find a bit of honesty so unusual, they probably report it out of shock.
10: Honesty, yes. I saw your defense of the cab rank rule on television last night. You seem to have caught the public imagination.
2: Chairman, I simply couldn't let the press imply that the ethical cornerstone of the profession was a sham.
10: Yes, of course. We all know it's a sham. No one with any sort of private practice does legal aid work. The important thing is that the public don't know that.
2: You don't get asked to do a lot of television work yourself, do you, Anthony?
10: But the bar must address public concern rigorously before it fearlessly continues to act in its own best interest.
2: There needs to be a dialogue and a resolution, certainly.
10: The bar needs people who are prepared to put its best arguments forward in public.
2: Well, naturally, I'd like to do everything within my power to be a means through which the profession and yourself gain the public approval you so richly deserve, yet at times find so difficult to win.
10: All right, Fuller Carp, what do you want?
2: Please, Anthony, I want nothing for myself. If, however, you were to feel that the profession as a whole might benefit from my application for silk becoming required reading by the determining High Court judges...
10: All right, I'm having some people down to hunt at my place at Winsworld next weekend. Half a High Court bench are invited. If they can put a face to you, your application's rubber-stamped. It helps if you fagged for any of them, of course.
2: What a kind invitation, Anthony. I love the country.
10: Yes, I thought I could smell a touch of it as I came into this room. Did you? I warn you, I shall expect to be pleasantly surprised by the spontaneous support you voice for the current leadership of the profession.
2: I think I can guarantee precisely the kind of ringing chance endorsement you require.
10: And please, John, it is a big event. Don't do anything stupid.
2: You're the host, Anthony. I shall leave that to you. Anthony de Vere, QC, nil. John Fuller Carp, soon to be QC, one.
11: Ruth, you're back. John's on the telly. Apparently, Vince has managed to buy us a TV from a friend of his who owns a market store.
3: I'm not really interested, Hill. I've just been sent on some wild goose chase by Vince. He tells me I've got to cover an urgent criminal damage trial in Ilford. When I get to court, it turns out that the defendant is Vince's nephew and that he hasn't even committed an offence, but he can't stop offering to put a brick through a window of my choice. Did anyone ring for me while I was out?
11: No.
3: Not that I'm expecting anyone. I just thought maybe one of the lamb people.
11: No, I don't think so.
3: You haven't seen any pigeons flying low outside the window, have you?
11: No.
3: Oh, right. What am I playing at, Hill? I've got a conference in that animal activist trespass case in half an hour. It's getting huge. I told the solicitors that we need another barrister.
11: Really? You see, that's exactly the kind of case I'd like to start doing. You know, with this lamb thing, you've really got me thinking. It would be great to work on a case together.
3: Oh, it's a nice idea, Hill, but this case is really important. I told the clients that we needed someone senior, you know, with a heavy public profile, sorry.
11: Well, if there's anything I can do, help with research, mucking out, you know.
1: Four Court Buildings. Yeah, I'm just expecting him back from this morning with Richard and Judy. No, no, it's nothing to do with the shoplifting charge. He's their guest. Yes, indeed. As soon as he gets back. Silly cow. Ring and diamond.
11: Hello, sir.
2: How'd it go?
6: Extremely well. Nice couple. I think we'll get the divorce work in due course, though. Ah, there's nothing like television exposure, Vince. De Vere must be green. Tell me, have any other programmes asked me to appear?
1: Oh, it's getting silly, sir. I've had news editors, current affairs. I'll try anything. I had some joker called Clive Anderson. Actually tried to say he was a barrister. Turns out he's just some chat show host.
6: Really? What did he say?
1: He was talking so fast, kept interrupting me. I couldn't really tell. Oh, and there's a set of papers coming for that conference. I did try and mention it to you earlier, but you were practising your smile. The clients are here now. You're going to have time to read the papers?
6: Come on, Vincent, you know better than that. I never read the papers before a conference.
1: Why is that, sir? Don't you have to read

0: The clients are here now. You're going to have time to read the papers?
1: Come on, Vincent, you know better than that. I never read the papers before a conference.
0: Why is that, sir? Don't you have to read the documents to know all the facts?
1: I begin every conference in precisely the same way, Vincent. I ask the client to tell me the whole story in their own words. Saves me preparation time, makes them feel important, and allows me to add 2 chargeable hours to the fee.
0: You've got junior counsel on the case, sir. As a matter of fact...
1: Vince, please, I'll be fine. I've got far more important things to think about. Do you know I'm on Newsroom Southeast this evening?
2: John, you can't go in there.
1: You, look, just get out of the way, will you?
2: But I've booked the conference room.
1: Well, there's obviously been a mix-up. You can go and shout at Vince about it, but as head of chambers, I'm taking the room.
2: You can't do that. I'm waiting for a senior counsel to arrive. You'll be humiliating me in front of the clients.
1: Oh, dear, what an unavoidable shame. Come on, I've got a junior counsel in there waiting for me, not to mention the clients, Mr. and Mrs.
2: Porteous. Oh, my God, the solicitors haven't briefed you, have they?
0: Oh, you haven't gone in yet, sir. I tried to tell you that Miss Quirk was the junior on the case.
2: And why wasn't I told? I thought we were getting someone high profile.
1: I am high profile. Do you watch Newsroom Southeast?
2: But it can't be you. You have read the papers, haven't you?
1: What? How dare you impugn my professional integrity?
2: Sorry, I didn't think you'd subscribe to it this year.
1: It's slanderous, as if I'd ever go into a conference without having prepared meticulously.
0: Isn't slander when the comment is unjustified?
1: Thank you, Vincent.
2: What are you proposing to do?
1: I'll tell you what I'm proposing to do. I'm proposing to run a conference. There are 2 worried people in that room with a genuine legal problem. You'll do well to remember that. I think I'm professional enough to help them. Are you?
3: Mr. and Mrs. Porteous, John Fuller Cobb, delighted to meet you. And, of course, you've already had the unfathomable pleasure of meeting my colleague Ruth Quirk.
4: Oh, he's even more distinguished looking in real life than on television, Simon. Your wife's a lucky woman.
3: Yes, all that live ammunition and she's still going strong. I have, of course, read the papers with enormous care, but somewhat unusually. I'd like to begin, if I may, by asking you to tell me in your own words each and every detail of this legal dispute of yours. Try, if you can, to imagine that I know almost nothing.
4: When you said that under the cab rank rule, barristers were available to all, I knew immediately that you weren't just talking about humankind.
3: Did you?
4: We knew you meant all of God's creatures. Simon and I have always loved animals.
3: Indeed. Shall we get on?
5: That's why we left dentistry. To found our sanctuary. Oh, it's a great comfort to know that we're among friends. When I walked into this room, I could feel it. There's something tangible in the air.
3: Yes, we've been trying to get rid of that.
5: Mr. Fuller-Carp, when we think about what the huntsmen do to those poor defenceless foxes, it makes us want to carry out extensive root canal work on all the lot of them.
2: Please, don't upset yourself, Mr. Porteous. Would you like a drink of water?
4: Don't, Simon. He just swills it round and spits it out.
2: Well, comfort yourself with the knowledge that Mr. Fuller-Carp could not be more totally committed to this case.
3: That is indeed true. I'm so deeply in favour of your case that, alas, and indeed, with the utmost regret, I am constrained to refuse the brief.
2: What?
3: Dear lady, please allow me to explain. The point is this, and it is indeed a point that has to be made, but also should be made, and I will make it. Like you and your good husband, I'm an animal lover.
2: I don't believe this.
3: I cannot abide animal cruelty of any type. My feelings about this case are simply too personal, too intense. I fear that I couldn't represent you without compromising my professional independence.
2: This is outrageous. What about the cab rank rule?
3: If a barrister's professional independence is compromised, he must withdraw.
2: This is ridiculous. You don't even like animals.
3: If I appeared cold towards that sheep, it was simply a self-protection mechanism. I couldn't allow myself to get too involved.
4: There's a grandeur of gesture in Mr. Fuller-Carp's sentiments.
3: I knew you, of all people, would understand my torment. I'm sure that another more objective counsel can be found.
4: Of course.
3: And after all, you still have Ruth. As they say, a bird in the hand is cruelly incarcerated. Ruth, please show Mr. and Mrs. Porteous out.
5: Thank you.
4: Thank you.
1: God, you're good.
0: Shall I come in now, sir?
1: Just a minute. Enter. Well, what do you think?
0: I honestly think it could be coming from the drain, sir.
1: Not that, Vincent. Me.
0: Oh, very smart, sir. Very, Harvey Smith.
1: Now, all I need to do is find a shop that sells riding crops.
0: Oh, no problem, sir. I know a little place in Soho. And, if you need a pair of them... And if you need a pair of them long leather boots, it's the kind of place I could do a tie-up deal.

0: Oh, there you are, John. Extraordinary pair of riding boots.
1: Morning, Anthony.
0: I'm sure I've missed them, but, you know, I don't think I've heard any chance comments reflecting upon the inspirational lead given by the Bar Council and its chairman in your crusade to uphold the profession's principles.
1: Yes, I have this feeling that as soon as I'm placed next to an influential judge, I'll find some difficulty in stifling my spontaneous praise for the moral lead you've given. I've been standing here half an hour by myself. Just get on with the introductions, will you?
2: Ruth!
3: Rob? Oh, it's you, Hilary.
2: Well, that's impressive. How could you tell it was me with everyone wearing balaclavas?
3: Just instinct, plus the fact that you're the only person wearing his the wrong way round.
2: I thought it was uncommonly dark for mid-morning.
4: You look wonderful, though. Those eye holes, they really set off your eyes.
3: Thanks, Hill. Rob likes it when I wear this. He's really lovely about security clothing.
4: I've been looking at the route the hunt take. I thought that if you and I started laying a false scent at the first hedgerow, that'd be...
3: Listen,
4: rather...
3: Hill, nice idea, but I'm going to be pretty much working with Rob, coordinating the whole operation. It's all been arranged in advance.
4: Ruth, you're behind.
3: Behind what?
4: No, someone's sort of sniffing you.
3: Rob? Hiya! Didn't recognise you, love.
5: Hey, that's the idea. Great outfit, isn't it? I'm going to infiltrate the hounds.
3: Oh, right, but I thought we were going to be coordinating things together from the camp.
5: It's too risky. They'll be looking for me there. I need to be able to blend into a crowd. I'm lucky. I can do that with dogs. Why don't you lay the false scent at the first hedgerow?
4: I was just suggesting that.
3: Hilary, guy I work vaguely with Chambers and...
5: Yeah, I've got a bound. I need to give the orders.
3: Well, am I going to see you later? Tonight? A meal?
5: It's difficult. Time, you know.
3: I could take you for a walk.
5: Listen, everybody, the hunt sets off in 10 minutes, so we've got to move fast. Right. Anita, Simon, you'll be cutting down the branches to block the path at the brook.
6: Right.
5: All groups should have video cameras. Let's catch them at it. Free the fur!
3: Free the fur!
6: Free the fur!
3: Free the
6: fur!
3: Sorry I didn't introduce you, Hilary. It's just, you know, it was a bit difficult.
4: No. He seemed pretty busy, Ruth. Why don't we go down to the first hedgerow?
3: Nice idea, Hilary, but Rob did specifically ask me to do that, didn't he?
1: That really is a huge beast you're riding, Judge.
7: Yes, thank you, Fullercup. She's a big beauty.
1: Tell me, do you always have quite that many hands between your thighs, Judge? Good God, Woody, what's that lunatic doing at the hedgerow?
0: You want to impress the High Court bench, Fullercup? Here's your chance. Get rid of that idiot!
1: Yes, yes, my lords. Please permit me to deal with this intrusion. You there, lad. Don't try and sidle off. Do you realize the consequences of these unlawful acts?
0: Go away, you silly girl.
1: Forgive me, young man. I had no idea you were a lawyer.
3: Look, it's no skin off my nose, but you'll be in mega trouble if you take this any further.
1: Not merely a lawyer, my lords, but apparently a prosecutor. Shall we unmask our mystery trespasser?
3: John, let go. You're making a huge mistake.
1: No, no, sir. It is you who make the mistake of trespassing upon this land and interfering with our lawful sport. To which acts you add the impertinence of calling me by my first name.
0: Look, there's more of them.
1: There, my lords. Chairman, the criminal.
3: Ruth?
7: What deception. The man's a woman.
0: This woman?
1: No, not really.
3: I told you not to do it, John. Let go of me. We work together.
7: This girl is your secretary.
3: I'm a member of his chambers. Let go of me, John.
0: A member of your chambers?
1: Shut up. No. We've never met before. This woman is clearly reacting hysterically to a citizen's arrest.
0: You're not fit to kiss her wellies. Leave her alone.
1: Oh!
0: I'm sorry. How dare you attack this woman? John! That's amazing. What are you doing here? Sorry about, I thought I saw Ruth being manhandled and got, well, a bit cross.
8: Look, I'm losing the plot, Fullercup. Do you know this assailant as well?
0: Oh, yes. Incredible, isn't it? We're all at the same set of chambers. We're barristers, you see. Now, let me explain. It's lawyers who go to court.
8: Oh, really? Who's this? Your clerk?
9: Mr. Fullercup. Oh, your nose is bleeding.
1: Thank you, Mrs. Porteous. Please don't say anything else.
9: Whatever you say, Mr. Fullercup. Oh, I couldn't go against the wishes of the barrister who declined to represent me because he was an animal lover.
1: Chairman, despite what I concede is apparently unfavourable evidence, may I
6: well,
1: say...
6: Well, this is rich. My lords, it would appear that the barrister who publicly defended the bar's cab rank rule has been caught in, as it were, flagrante breach of it.
7: And to think that I was happily going to kill with the man.
6: Hunt, my lords, follow me. We'll take the high ground to bypass this groupelier.
7: Hello. This way,
10: lordy. You stupid, stupid, misguided cow. Do you have any idea what you've just ruined?
4: John, that's a bit...
10: Shut up! I'm coming to you in a minute. I was on the verge of becoming a QC!
3: Oh, you get it by killing defenseless animals now, do you?
10: No, but it always helps.
3: Look, you don't realise it, but I've actually done you a favour. Come on, everyone, let's catch them at the brook!
10: Don't you dare pursue them!
3: Quit!
10: I forbid you from leaving!
4: Ah, Ruth, the television's set up. Vince is brilliant. As soon as that other new one broke down, he phoned another friend who works in this warehouse, and apparently he was prepared to sell us his own TV for almost nothing.
3: Well, if this doesn't placate Head Boy, my overdraft will never forgive me. Look, I never got the chance to say anything on Sunday, but thanks for stepping in and protecting me.
4: Oh, I just saw red. I'm sorry, it was instinct.
3: It was a good instinct. Look, this is just a kind of afterthought, really, but... I was thinking of going out for a meal.
4: Oh, no, there's no need for that. But I am free at lunchtime.
3: Oh, great. I needed someone to finish these papers. I'm meeting Rob in the park in about half an hour. I'll pay you back, I promise.
11: Sir, please try and talk it through.
10: You! I cannot believe you have the gall to show yourself in these chambers. I don't know precisely how I can do it. But I'm bringing proceedings to get rid of
3: him. Oh, no, you're not. You don't want that kind of bad publicity.
10: Why not? I've had good publicity. It doesn't work.
3: Look, John, just let me explain.
10: You've ruined me. There's nothing you can do or say to save yourself.
3: It's about time, Hillary. Turn it on.
4: No, do it yourself. I'm sorry, but that's the way I feel.
3: All right.
12: Woodruff and chairman of the bar, Anthony DeVere, were caught on film setting their hounds on a defenceless fox in breach of animal cruelty laws and new EC regulations on the dimensions of jodhpurs.
11: Blimey.
12: The animal rights campaigners praised one member of the hunt, John Fuller Carp, who dismounted early on and, in a gesture widely praised, abandoned the hunt.
10: Brilliant! Ruth, don't you see... With this outcry against lawyers who hunt and me associated with animal welfare, I'm as good as elevated. They'll have to promote me.
3: I think you owe me an apology.
10: I do indeed.
3: And I have a conference next week in the bar case.
10: I'm way ahead of you. I'll start laying newspaper in my room immediately. Please, be my guest.
13: 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Chambers is written by Clive Coleman and produced by Paul Schlesinger.
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21: Well, at first, I suppose I thought the whole thing was a storm in a teacup.
15: Lord Chumley Peterson was chairman of the Chumley Peterson Inquiry.
21: But it was obvious from the moment we started looking into it in any detail that the affair was, well, rather serious.
15: The inquiry was set up in 1982 to look into certain irregularities regarding the planned sighting of London's third airport at Shifton.
21: And, of course, events proved us to be right. The whole thing blew up into the most enormous scandal.
15: Subsequent serious allegations were directed largely against the multinational giant Browncoat Davis Industries.
21: But what really capped it was the feeling...
15: Since that time, facts have emerged...
21: ...that we were locking the door...
15: ...which shed much new light...
21: ...after the proverbial...
15: ...on many different...
21: ...fourth...
15: ...parts...
21: ...had...
15: ...of...
21: ...voted...
15: ...the case. Over the next four programmes, Delve Special will be reviewing the plan to build London's third airport at Shifton, the close involvement of Browncoat Davis Industries in that plan, and the ensuing massive repercussions that were to result in a major police investigation, a protracted trial at the Old Bailey in London, and the resignation of a disgraced cabinet minister. I shall be talking to many of the people involved and presenting much new evidence that has only now, 2 years after the events, come to light. Evidence which yields to us a far greater insight into the scandal that was the Shifton Project. The plan to build a third London airport at Shifton was first made public in March 1982. At that time, I recorded for Delve an interview with the then local MP, Sir Michael Bentham. I asked him first whether he supported the scheme.
22: I support anything that brings prosperity to Shifton, David.
15: What about this particular plan?
22: I support anything that brings prosperity to Shifton, David.
15: Sir Michael, where we're standing is, in fact, according to the plan, intended to be part of the airport itself, I believe.
22: Yes, David, it is.
15: The main runway.
22: That's right, David, it is. The main runway is going to come down Compton Street over there, and along Bramwell Road here, and out through that garden with all those gnomes in it behind me.
15: Isn't that going to cause certain problems?
22: Well, of course, the gnomes won't be there then.
15: Yeah, even so, this scheme is going to cause a great deal of disruption, isn't it? What does your government intend doing about the local residents, for instance?
22: I'm glad you asked about that. Naturally, they will be informed.
15: Informed?
22: Yes, we're going to put up a notice on that lamppost over there.
15: Yes, but surely they'll be forced to move.
22: Well, that certainly will be our advice, yes. It'll all be on the notice.
15: Don't you think that all this is going to be rather unpopular with the local residents?
22: Well, there will, of course, be substantial compensation.
15: Compensation?
22: Well, they'll be getting an airport, won't they?
15: Sir Michael, where we're standing, just on the outskirts of Shifton, we are, in fact, are we not, some 20 miles northeast of Birmingham.
22: Obviously, I can't be sure of the exact figure.
15: Approximately speaking.
22: Well, yes, approximately speaking, Shifton is about 20 miles northeast of Birmingham, yes.
15: That's quite a long way out of London for a London airport, you see.
22: Well, yes and no.
15: Well, surely the main...
22: We have to bear in mind that access to London could be made very simple by arranging suitable transport facilities.
15: And what form would these take?
22: Aeroplanes.
15: You mean passengers will fly from here to London?
22: Why not? It's going to be an airport, isn't it?
15: Sir Michael Bentham speaking to me in March 1982. But what about the ordinary people whom it was going to affect most severely? Mr. and Mrs. Williams were living in Shifton at the time the scheme was approved.
23: Well, yes. It did affect us quite a lot, really.
24: Oh, yes.
15: In what way specifically?
23: Well, we didn't want to move, you see. They just kept on and on at us.
24: They were our singles.
23: They used to come and say Mondays, Wednesdays and Fridays. That's right. And they used to harass us. If we weren't in, they'd just leave a card, you know, saying they'd call back and do it later.
15: Yes. In what ways did they harass you?
23: First, they served us with a notice saying our health was a potential
24: health hazard.
15: What grounds did they give?
23: On the grounds that if we didn't get out of it, they'd have to thump us.
24: But we took no notice, so they started getting less subtle, you know. They started doing things.
15: What sort of things?
23: Well, for instance, if I put my washing out and then went down to the shops, well, when I come back, it'd all be ironed and folded and all packed neatly in two suitcases down the back of the garden.
24: That's right, they kept on and on us, so I just told them that they'd get us out over my dead body.
15: And how did they react to that?
23: They weren't very pleased. No. I said, that would mean, of course, bringing in the subcontractors.
15: Yes, but you were, in fact, forced to move eventually.
24: Yes, they put us right at the top of one of those...
23: high rises. Well, it wasn't at the top.
24: No.
23: When they moved in.
24: No, but bits kept falling off.
15: So. How did they manage to get you out of your old house?
23: Well, they didn't, really.
24: No.
23: It all happened purely by chance. We got this prize through the post. That was a week's holiday for two in Bromley.
24: It were totally unexpected.
23: It's because we never do competitions, you know.
24: Never.
23: So anyway, off we goes to Brighton. And when we come back, we wasn't there anymore.
24: No, it's totally gone.
15: What had happened to it?
23: Well, it's that there'd been this huge chimney behind our house, you see.
15: Mm-hmm.
23: And they decided it was unsafe and blew it up.
24: Which was a bit of bad luck, really, seeing as they'd only finished building it a few days before.
23: That's right. So anyway, when they blew it up, it was supposed to fall away from our house, you see, but instead it fell right onto it.
24: They really kicked themselves because they'd allowed too much for the wind.
23: Yes, and they said, of course, they'd be a lot more careful.
24: That's right. They weren't, though, were they?
23: No, they weren't.
24: They hit Joe Green's house the same way when he were in Weymouth.
23: Yes, in the Parker's house when they were in Clacton.
24: And the Simpsons place.
15: All sorts of unorthodox methods were employed to persuade local householders to move out of the area. At the time, one of the residents contacted us, and I went over to Shifton to witness events at first hand.
0: As I speak, I'm in Shifton in the house of Mr. and Mrs. Bryant in the broom cupboard. That was the sound of the broom.
2: Are you all right in there?
0: A few minutes ago, we spotted a couple of suspicious-looking characters who were just coming down the street towards the house. Let's just see what happens from here, shall we?
2: Yes.
5: Mr. Bryant, the previous owner of the property?
2: The present owner, yes.
5: Oh, yeah, the present owner, yes.
8: Yeah, all right. We're from the council, Mr. Bryant.
2: Oh, yeah?
8: We're safe to check on houses in the area to make sure they're habitable. Is it all right if we come in? Thank you.
2: Yes, I suppose so.
8: Thank you, Mr. Bryant.
5: What are these walls?
2: They'll have to come down. What? Yeah. Well, they're solid as rock.
5: Exactly. Someone going into these at any speed could really damage themselves.
2: Now, just look here.
8: What is that?
2: A broom cupboard.
8: Oh, broom cupboard. Broom cupboard, he says. Man trap, more like.
2: Yeah.
8: Let's have a little look, eh?
9: Hello?
15: Hello, I'm David Lander from BBC Radio 4's Delve programme, and I'd like to ask you one or two questions.
9: BBC reporter? Your broom cupboard?
15: Yeah.
9: Well, that's a real hazard, that is.
15: Yeah.
9: I mean, I could have had a heart attack.
15: Yes, who was it who told you to conduct these surveys?
9: No, we've seen enough here. Go on, John, we're going.
15: Do you have the name of the man responsible?
9: Don't you worry, mate, we'll be back.
15: Why was it that Shifton Borough Council approved a plan that would result in so much destruction of the town? Using the official minutes and with the aid of eyewitness testimony, we've been able to piece together the precise details of that fateful council meeting on March the 8th, 1982. What follows is a dramatic reconstruction of the crucial moments.
25: Mr. Mayor, colleagues, fellow members of the council.
2: Yeah.
25: Thank you. I feel that I must make my feelings known on this highly important issue. Indeed, in my opinion, there is no circumstance in which such a course of action can be justified. But this is just such a circumstance, and because of that, I can see no alternative but to place the full weight of support of the White Ratepayers and Anti-Street Fouling Association behind the proposal.
26: Councillors, may we now have the vote for the proposal? Right, and against? Very well, henceforward, Byron Road will be known by its new name of Shelley Street.
27: Point of order, Mr. Mayor.
26: Yes, what is it?
27: We were promised a chance to vote on the airport today.
26: Oh, very well. Those in favour?
28: Yeah.
26: Against?
28: Aye.
26: Right, the proposal for the Third London Airport is carried. Now, moving on, we come to 217, the vexed question of Wordsworth Crescent.
15: What was the political thinking behind that decision? In an attempt to answer this, we went to Shifton and invited representatives of the main parties to take part in a recorded debate with an audience of local townspeople.
29: Hello and good evening to you from St. Mary's Church Hall, Branwell Street, Shifton. With me now I have Shifton councillors Malcolm Percival, Conservative, the Labour councillor Norma Grealish and Adrian Barry, the SDP Liberal Alliance councillor. Thank you. And who has the first question, please? That lady over there, please, yes?
30: The question? Why is the proposal to build the airport Shifton not opposed by any of the major
29: parties? Right, so why not opposed by any of the major parties? Mr. Percival, perhaps you'd like to kick off.
31: Thank you. Well, you know, we in the Conservative Party do not believe in easy options. If the option is easy, we just don't take it. And the easy option in this case would have been to not build an airport at Shifton. We could have said, we won't build an airport at Shifton. That's easy. What could be easier? But hold on, we said. That's the easy option. And we don't take the easy option. We don't believe in easy options. In fact, we don't really believe in any options at all. We cannot afford to. Because what we believe in, absolutely, is the freedom of the individual. His right to choose. His right to choose his home, his teacher, his doctor, accountant, stockbroker, and so on. And if you believe in that individual's right to choose, then you have no options either. It's as simple as that. The alternative does not exist. The choice is yours.
29: Thank you, thank you. Quiet, if we can have quiet, please. Ms. Grealish.
1: Well, I don't think Mr. Percival has answered the question.
31: Oh, typical.
1: In fact, I don't think Mr. Percival has answered any question.
29: Ms. Grealish.
1: Ever.
29: Ms. Grealish.
1: In his entire life.
29: Ms. Grealish, would you please answer the question?
1: Definitely.
29: Why did your party not oppose the proposal to build this airport?
1: Ah, yes. Well, of course, on a matter as serious as that, we in the party felt that we really had to vote solely according to the dictates of our own personal consciences.
29: You abstained?
1: Absolutely. You see, what we in the Labour Party are grappling with at the moment is the question, in a true democracy, what right would we have to claim to be representing the people on any matter? All right. I suppose you could say we have been elected by the people. But that was months ago. How can we be sure that they feel the same way about us today? Moreover, how do we know that they really wanted us then? Did they really think about it? Well, when you take all these things into consideration, you can see that our only option is to take our courage into our hands, lay ourselves on the line, stand up to be counted, and abstain.
29: Well, thank you then, Ms. Grealish, Ms. Grealish. And finally, Mr. Barry, SDP, if you'd like to...
3: The question is, as I understand it, it's about proportional representation.
29: No.
3: Now, the thing is that...
29: No. The question is, why didn't your alliance oppose the siting of the airport at Shifton?
3: Oh, right, yeah. Well, the thing is that we in the alliance believe in consensus politics.
29: Yes, go on.
3: That's it.
29: Yes, but what does that mean?
3: It means we agree to things.
29: Things like airports.
3: Yes.
29: But what about all these people here, and there are lots of them, who are opposed to it?
3: Yes! No, well, please, naturally, we agree with them also.
29: You agree then with two totally conflicting opinions?
3: Yes, yes, but that's
29: highly irresponsible.
3: Yes, yes.
29: Yes, what?
3: I agree.
29: Thank you, ladies and gentlemen. If you'd just like to keep your seats, then thank you.
15: Shifton councillors actually in Shifton explaining the political thinking behind the airport plan. One who was not at the meeting, however, was a man central to the entire controversy, Councillor Harold Browncutt. We spoke to him.
4: It was good of you to come at such short notice, Councillor. This is my living room.
3: Yes.
4: Now, Councillor, you were connected with the Shifton Council's decision to go ahead with London's third airport, is that right?
6: Well, yes, in a manner of speaking, but only in the most tenuous way.
4: You thought the whole thing up, I believe.
6: That's right, yes.
4: Councillor, why did you wish to establish London's third airport at Shifton?
6: Because it's a development.
4: A development, yes, surely.
6: Development is not a dirty word, you know.
4: No, but there are...
6: I'll go further. Development is not only not a dirty word, it is an essential process. I believe that development is absolutely essential to the future development of this country. And if you don't believe me, look abroad to the continent, even France. You won't catch the French faffing around worrying about the environment or just standing admiring the view. They know full well that before they can make any progress, all that grass has got to come up, and they're doing something about it. And that is exactly what we should be doing. Something about it.
4: Mr. Browncoat, how well do you know Mr. Davis?
6: Who?
4: Mr. Davis, Mr. Simon Davis.
6: Never heard of him.
4: He's the man who was given the contract to build this airport.
6: Oh, him.
4: Yes, he's also married to your sister.
6: Betty and I were never very close.
4: You went to their wedding, Mr. Browncoat?
6: I stood at the back. I couldn't make out the faces.
4: Are you aware that this Mr. Davis is the Mr. Davis in Browncoat Davis Industries?
6: Really?
4: And you, Mr. Browncoat, are the Mr. Browncoat in Browncoat Davis Industries?
6: You're surely not suggesting that the two things are in some way connected.
4: Mr. Browncoat, do you still insist that you know nothing of this Mr. Davis?
6: Well, we might have met once or twice, socially.
4: Like when you shared a flat together as students?
6: It was a very big flat, you know.
4: As the scandal surrounding the Shifton project began to grow, one man rapidly emerged at its center, Simon Davis. The 57-year-old ex-banker, ex-stockbroker, ex-director of Hartley Insurance, Hollis Shipping and Money for Jam International, was a man with a history. Declared the youngest ever million-pound bankrupt at the age of 14, he laid the blame on his teachers for preventing him from attending international business meetings, but then managed to bounce back to become president of the multinational giant, Breeden Industries, in the summer holidays of his first year in the sixth form. From then on, he never looked back. But his unorthodox business activities brought him into frequent conflict with the law.
31: I was a senior manager in Hollis Shipping when Davis took it over and... he changed the entire fleet, from top to bottom.
4: In what way?
31: He turned it into a dairy. Mind you, it became very successful. We had obvious tax advantages. We kept the herd outside the 12-mile limit, you see. But I wouldn't say he ever bribed anyone or anything.
4: You wouldn't?
31: Not unless you can match his offer now.
25: Well, of course, Simon has come in for a great deal of criticism in his time. There's no doubt about that.
4: Mm.
25: I'm sure you've heard some yourself, haven't you?
4: Yes.
25: Yes, yes, I'm sure. But I can tell you this much. He has never in his entire life knowingly broken the law.
4: He hasn't?
25: No. Mind you, you've got to bear in mind Simon knows all about the law.
7: Yeah, well, I suppose you did win a number of export contracts by what you might call slightly shaky business practices, yeah?
4: And what were they?
7: Well, when the foreign dignitaries came over, we gave them certain services.
4: What sort of services?
7: Well, take this Arab, for example.
4: Yes?
7: This is always shoplifting for him.
4: In 1975, Davis teamed up with Harold Browncoat to form Browncoat Davis Industries. Since that time, it has acquired an unenviable reputation. In the last 9 years, it has variously been accused of attempting to overthrow unsympathetic governments, polluting the oceans, marketing highly toxic drugs, and digging up Ghana. Why was it that it also became involved in London's third airport? We decided that the time had come to speak to Mr. Davis.
10: Mr. Davis? Mr. Davis? I wonder if you'd mind if I had a few words with you, Mr. Davis? I'm from the BBC. Mr. Davis, I'm from Delve Special Radio 4, David Lander. I wonder if I could have one or two words about your involvement with Harold Browncoat and Browncoat Industries. Oh, jeez! Mr. Davis, please, just one or... words about...
4: Mr. Davis was reluctant to comment on my questions.
21: Well, of course, during the weeks of the inquiry, we came to hear a great deal about the activities of Mr. Davis.
4: Lord Chumley Peterson again.
21: We were absolutely amazed. People came forward from everywhere just to give evidence against him.
4: The inquiry took evidence from Davis's three ex-wives, his cousins, his sister, his mother, and two of his primary school teachers.
21: And from it all emerged a picture of a most ruthless and unlikable man.
4: Davis was voted most ruthless and unlikable man of 1982. But Simon Davis and Harold Browncoat were not the only names that interested the inquiry. There were several others. Mr. and Mrs. Williams again.
24: Well, there were the solicitor.
25: Braithwaite, his name was.
24: Mr. Braithwaite.
4: Mm-hmm. Go on.
25: Well, soon after the harassing began, we started to get letters.
24: Letters.
4: You hadn't had a postal service before?
25: No, it wasn't that. They were threatening letters. I've got one of them here.
4: The letter was on official writing paper and dated the 15th of March.
11: Dear Mr. and Mrs. Williams, as the solicitor representing Mr. Davis of Browncoat Davis Industries, it is incumbent upon me to advise you that under the terms of the Land Act of 1898, the chances are you could be in for a spot of bother. This notwithstanding, I hope you are well and look forward to seeing you in court. Yours in litigation, F.W. Braithwaite, FRCS, EFTA, PQXX.
4: I asked Mr. and Mrs. Williams if all the letters had been like that.
24: Oh, no.
25: No, not exactly. Some of them are more specific, you know, going into more detail about what they're going to do to us.
24: That's right, and others simply provided us with the background reading.
4: Background reading?
24: Yes, accounts of human anatomy and the vulnerable parts of the body.
4: Did you go to the police?
24: Oh, yes.
4: And what did they say?
24: Well, they said it were a legal matter and so it were nothing to deal with them. But then after that, we had a visit from the solicitor. Mm.
4: This Mr. Braithwaite.
24: Mr. Braithwaite.
25: Yes, that's right. And that was when he warned us about the
4: IMF.
25: Yes. He said, you see, if any delay in building the airport was going to affect the country's balance of payments. And that being the case, of course, me and Elf would have to answer personally
24: to the IMF. He said that.
4: And you believed him?
25: Oh, yes. Well, he had this chap from the IMF with him. Mr. Spirazzi, was that his
24: Mr.
25: name?
24: Mr. Spirazzi.
6: Spirazzi. Yeah.
4: More names had emerged. F.W. Braithwaite, Mr. Spirazzi, and the International Monetary Fund. François Pert, Vice President of the IMF.
0: I am now in the position to state categorically that no one bearing the name Spirazzi has ever been employed by the International Monetary Fund.
4: At that time, Mr. Spirazzi proved impossible to trace. We next phoned Mr. Braithwaite to hear his version of events.
12: Yes?
4: Mr. F.W. Braithwaite?
12: Yes?
4: Mr. Braithwaite, I'm David Lander from BBC Radio's Delve programme. I'd like to ask you one or two questions regarding your dealings with a Mr. and Mrs. Williams, if I may.
12: I see.
4: Mr. Braithwaite, I understand that you were personally involved in an attempt to scare Mr. and Mrs. Williams into leaving their house.
12: Look, as solicitor, I merely engaged in conveying to the aforementioned Mr. and Mrs. Williams the details of the situation within which they had of their own volition placed themselves. It's as simple as that.
4: Did you threaten them at any time?
12: Look, what you have to understand is this. The whole thing was an entirely legal matter.
4: Yes, but did you actually threaten them at any time?
12: Look, what you have to understand is this. A threat in a legal sense isn't actually a threat in a conventional use of the words at all.
4: So you did threaten them?
12: Legally, yes.
4: Yes, you threatened to break off all their arms and legs and then slowly chop them up into tiny little pieces.
12: Yes, but not in the way that you're implying. Look, what you have to understand is this. Under the terms of the Land Act of 1898, a person is, quote, entitled to perform certain acts of surgery...
4: Mr. Braithwaite, I should tell you we have done some checking up, and according to our research, there is no Land Act of 1898. Mr. Braithwaite, please don't hang up.
12: Look, what you have to understand is this. A hanging up in a legal sense isn't actually a hanging up in the conventional use of the words at all.
4: I would still like to ask you one or two questions... At the time, Mr. Braithwaite seemed reluctant to answer any more of my questions. But as we shall hear in our fourth programme, he was ultimately to become an important witness in several prosecutions, including his own. Next week, we shall be monitoring the rising tide of protest against the airport, as well as looking in detail at the activities of the Jolly Good Fun Holiday Company. But let's end this week by returning to Mr. and Mrs. Williams. What effect, finally, did the airport project and the demolition of Shifton have on their lives?
25: Well, obviously, it completely changed everything, you know. I mean, one moment we were living happily enough in a nice little semi-detached in Shifton, and the next moment we were out of it.
4: And you received no compensation whatever?
24: No, none.
25: But I mean, obviously, when the scandal was made public, they had to do something.
4: And what did they do?
25: They give us this mansion, I suppose you'd have to call it, in Hertfordshire.
4: Branko Davies Industries actually paid for a mansion for you, then?
24: No.
25: Ratepayers paid for it. Mr. Branko just arranged it.
24: Yes, him being a council, like.
25: Thanks very much, by the way.
24: Yeah, sorry?
25: No, not you. I'm talking to the ratepayers.
24: Oh, I see. Yes, thank you very much.
25: Thank you.
24: Thank you.
4: Delve Special was presented by David Lander. Studio production was by Stephen Fry, Tony Robinson and Brenda Blethyn, with the assistance of Jack Claff, James Griffiths, Peter Weir, Stephen Frost and Mark Arden. Dramatic reconstructions by Hilda Schroeder, Monica Gray, John Strickland and Scott Cherry. Delve Special was researched and compiled by Tony Sarche, and the editor was Paul Mayhew Archer.
13: 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They eat a great many of these. They peel them with their metal knives. Boil them for 20 of their minutes. Then they smash them all to bits.
14: They are clearly the most primitive people.

0: 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They eat a great many of these. They peel them with their metal knives. Boil them for 20 of their minutes. Then they smash them all to bits. They are clearly the most primitive people.
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3: Come on, one last go. You're almost there.
4: Oh, I'm trying.
3: I'll try harder. It's almost there. I can see the head.
4: Ow, hurts.
3: Well, keep going. Work through the pain.
4: Get lost.
3: It's out. That's the biggest blackhead I've ever seen.

0: Any Bloke by Gary Brown. Starring Jim Sweeney, Caroline Quentin and Sarah Kesselman. Episode 3.
1: Oh, what time is it?
2: It's nearly 8 o'clock.
1: Just think. In a few weeks' time, we'll think this is a luxurious lion.
2: Yeah, I'm luxuriating.
1: Safe's up yet?
2: She's downstairs watching Saturday Morning Pap.
1: Oh, I better get up. Oh, I said I'd go swimming with Mum. It's the only time I feel weightless apart from in my dreams.
2: Are you having any strange dreams at the moment?
1: Yeah, the other night I dreamt I was flying and all these parachutists jumped out of me. And then the last, just before he was about to jump, turned round and asked me what was in his packed lunch.
2: What did you say?
1: I said, a Marmite sandwich, a carrot and a hard-boiled egg. What do you think that signifies?
2: It signifies that you make a really boring packed lunch. Why don't you put a wagon wheel in there? Oh, you should write that dream down and send it to Clara Hayden, lovey.
1: And I suppose your dreams are terribly interesting.
2: Well, it's funny you should say that, because I had a really weird dream the other night. I dreamt that I was the father of a talking bear, a pink hippopotamus, and an egg-headed loon with a zip for a mouth. What does that signify?
1: That you should stop watching Rainbow on children's TV.
2: What's the matter?
1: Here, just feel. The baby's got hiccups.
2: Oh, yeah. Is that all right? Can't do any harm, can it?
1: No, it's perfectly normal. Probably just swallowed some amniotic fluid or something.
2: It can't choke, can it?
1: No, stop being neurotic.
2: Well, the best way to get rid of hiccups is to give someone a shock. Oi, baby, you're going to get squashed by your mother's pelvic muscles.
1: Don't say that.
2: Oh.
1: Won't want to come out.
2: Then there's nappy rash and teething and school and exams and work and pressure and midlife crises.
3: Mum, Grandma's here.
4: Hello.
2: Oh, and Grandma Faye. Oh, she'll pinch your cheeks really hard. She'll clean your face with a hanky and her own spit. She'll tell you get your good looks from her side of the family, but then you'll get to meet Cousin Lionel, looks like Arthur Mullard. Oh, it's all horrible. Too horrible.
5: Watch me swim to the other side, Grandma.
6: I'm watching. Proper little tadpole, isn't she?
1: Yeah, she got really confident on holiday. You know, we didn't have to come to your health club. Our local baths would have done.
6: Oh, no, it's full of germs. At least you know that the people who get in these baths have had a wash beforehand. Public baths, you don't know what people have done in them. It's like swimming through a sea of bacteria.
1: Oh, yes, you get a better class of germ here.
6: I wouldn't have brought you here in your advanced state if I thought there were any germs.
1: I know you've done your utmost to massacre most of them, but there are germs everywhere, Mum.
6: Don't say that, darling. You'll get me jittery. I've only just got myself down to using 2 bottles of Domestos a week.
1: Crikey, Mum, you have got a problem.
6: In my worst phase, I used to clean toilets 5 times a day.
1: You cleaned your toilet 5 times a day?
6: Oh, no, I only did mine once. I did the neighbours' toilets as well.
1: Didn't they mind?
6: Not at all. A couple of them asked me to do the bathroom while I was at it.
5: What did you think of my swimming, Grandma?
6: Very good. You're an excellent swimmer, sweetheart.
7: Hello, Faye. How are you?
8: Oh, hello, Trudy. You look well. Been away?
6: As if I didn't know.
7: Madeira.
6: More like Battenberg, by the look of that awful swimming costume.
8: How lovely. Enjoy your swim.
6: This isn't a tan. She's got its liver spots merging.
1: She'll hear you.
6: Your father used to go out with her when he was younger. Said she kissed like a Swiss yodeler. Married a white goods wholesaler called Melvin. Look at those thighs. The last time I saw things like that, they were twirling round in a kebab shop. Watch out for the tidal wave. She's getting in the pool.
5: Mum, can I swim through your legs?
1: Go on then. But I don't think there's much space to get through.
5: Are you ready?
6: Oh. What's the matter? Did she kick you?
1: No, unless I'm very much mistaken. I think this is a contraction. Either that, or the elastic's gone on my bathing suit.
6: Right then. Okay, let's
5: How can I do, Mum?
1: Very good.
6: Shall I call an attendant to help you out?
1: No, I'm fine. I can get out on my own. Just make a note of the time and we'll wait to see when the next contraction comes.
6: It's nearly 10:30. No need to flap about it.
1: I'm fine, Mum.
7: Faye, is your daughter expecting?
6: No, Trudy, she's eaten too many rice cakes and the water's made her swell up. Come on, dear, hold on to me.

0: Oh, it's amazing how well dusted the house is, and I got a deadline to meet. That's a great displacement activity, is dusting. Why do all my underpants end up as dusters? I had these when I was 17. 1 minute they're girding lusty loins, the next they're dusting lava lamps. From disco scene to Mr. Sheen. Sums up my life, really. Oh, hello, hang on. You're back early.
1: No need to panic. Sarah started.
0: Oh, right. What should I do?
2: Well, boil a kettle and pace up and down on the porch. I'm sure I can putt before the engines get back.
0: Not really. Should we go to the hospital?
2: No, it's much too early. The contractions are very irregular. There's still a long way to go. I wasn't joking about the kettle, you know. Put it on. I'm gasping for a cuppa.
1: I'll make the tea. You pack her bag.
2: Most of it's done. I'm going to stay at home for as long as possible.
1: Whatever you say.
0: What about your waters?
2: They haven't broken yet.
0: No, I mean your mineral waters. Should I pack the lemon or the lime-flavoured ones? Okay, so let's see if we've got everything. Dressing gown, slippers and nightie. Oh, just look at that, folks. It's not a nightie, it's a winciette tent. You can get a whole brownie pack in there.
3: What's winciette, Daddy?
0: Oh, it's this fluffy material that some nighties are made of. It keeps mummies warm. And leaves daddies cold. Right, what else is there? Hairbrush. Sponge, Avian spray, lip salve, loo paper, sanitary pads, hot water bottle, thermos flask with ice cubes.
3: Is that for tonic and gin after the baby's born?
0: What a good idea. No, it's for keeping mummy cool when she's having the baby, because she'll be getting quite hot. Right, brown paper bag for hyperventilation and throwing sweet up in the air trick. Lemon mineral water, oils. Oh, crikey, I've got the oils.
3: I know where that is.
0: Oh, good. Can you go and get them for me, please, sweetheart?
3: Shall I get what's in the plastic bottle or the stuff that's already in a chip pan?
0: No, it's not that oil. It's aromatherapy oil. It's a special oil for massaging mummy's back. Don't worry, I know it is. I'll get it in a minute. Right, what else is there? Camera, books, ghetto blaster, tapes. And we can get the food and the rolling pin from the kitchen.
3: Is Mummy going to be doing some cooking while she's in there?
0: Well, I hope so. I'll be getting pretty hungry watching her having a baby.
3: I don't think that's fair. You should do the cooking.
0: No, no. The food's to keep Mummy's strength up, and the rolling pin is to roll on her back, you know, to ease the pain.
3: Is it really painful having a baby?
0: Well, yes, it can be.
3: Is it more painful than when you haven't been for a poo for a week?
0: Yes, but it's a good sort of pain because someone has been born into the world.
1: Okay, darling, you're going to come home with Grandma. Mummy's packed your bag.
2: Here it is.
3: Have you packed my sucky as well?
2: Yes, yeah. Oh, here comes another.
0: I'll rub your back.
2: Thanks, yeah. Lower back, 4 o'clock.
1: Breathe, darling. Breathe. Oh, I've gone all dizzy and lightheaded.
0: Sophie, get Grandma to the bed before she collapses off her stilettos.
3: Oh, Grandma.
1: Oh, that's better. Oh, I almost passed out. Oh, I usually feel like that when your father takes me to the edge with his dressing gown cord.
0: You're right, Sarah.
2: Yeah. They're not very strong yet.
1: Go to the hospital, darling. It won't do any harm. It's best that you're there.
2: Oh, look, Mum, I'm fine. I'd rather spend as little time in hospital as possible. When the contractions are less than 5 minutes apart, then I'll go in.
1: You don't want to deliver here, do you? We're in the car on the way.
0: That's right, Phil. Just pretend I'm a cab driver. Oh, go lummy, darling. I ain't got nothing to cut the umbilical cord with. Tell you what, I'll slam the door on it. Here, better still, use me spare set of false teeth.
1: That's so childish.
2: Look, Mum, maybe you should go. We're very grateful that you can look after Sophs.
3: Yes, come on, Grandma. We could go shopping first. After all, everybody's been buying things for the baby, and I've got nothing.
2: Hey, madam, don't try that on.
1: Well, I have got a few things I could be getting. Come on, Missy, let's go. Oh, now you look after her, Philip.
0: Oh, don't make such a fuss, Faye. Anyone would think she was having a baby.
1: Bye, darling, and don't worry if you want drugs.
0: That's not what you told her when she was 14.
1: We'll be thinking of you.
2: Oh, thanks, Mum.
0: I'll give you a ring as soon as there's any news.
1: Oh, that reminds me. Here's your father's mobile phone. It'll save money when you have to ring everyone.
0: Oh, but Faye is...
1: No, I insist.
0: Thanks.
1: Come on, Sophie, we'd better be going.
2: Bye, Sophie. Be good.
3: I will.
0: What are you doing?
2: The books tell you to carry on with your normal tasks until you feel ready to go into hospital.
0: Ah, and when was the last time you scrubbed all the food shelves?
2: Not that long ago. Oh, sorry I started. It's such a faff.
0: Why don't you stick to what you normally do when the shelves get dirty?
2: I couldn't find the paintbrushes. There's tins here that we must have had for years. Red Thai curry paste, tinned figs, mung bean salad.
0: Oh, there's enough here to keep a Stoke Newington tombola running for years. You're nesting, you are. You're getting the place nice and clean for the new chick?
2: Yeah, probably. It's funny, isn't it? How instinct and your body take over at certain times. At birth and death, nature takes charge. Although it's me giving birth, I feel totally controlled by what's happening inside my body. It's an overwhelming force.
0: Yeah, we're just animals, really. We just sublimate it most of the time. The only difference is that animals forage and fight, and we just watch gladiators.
2: Nature is so powerful, it's awesome. Did you know that if your bladder muscles were as strong as my uterine muscles, you'd be able to pee across the Thames?
0: Crikey. Me and my mates could only reach the school lavatory ceiling.
2: Oh, gross.
0: No, no, it was educational. We were recreating the fountains of Versailles. Look, I'll carry on cleaning here. You go and lie down.
2: Yeah, all right. I'll go and read the paper.
0: Give me the marigold. Oh, I love the sound of rubber on flesh. You go and put your feet up, honey.
2: Okay, cuddle bun.
0: What's all this red gunge that's spilt at the back?
2: Red Thai curry paste.
0: I'll get it.
2: No. You carry on with that. Yes, I'm moving as fast as I can.
4: Hello, I'm on a self-help unemployment scheme. There's my card. I wonder if you'd be interested in buying something.
2: We've got a cupboard full of peg bags, ironing board covers and oven gloves, thank you.
4: How about some nice chamois leathers?
2: Oh, well, they look quite good. How much are they?
4: Hey, what's the matter?
2: I'm having a baby.
4: You're what?
2: Oh, God. Can I hold on to you?
4: Well,
2: Phil!
0: I'm coming! Oh. Keep breathing!
4: Oh, crikey, he's got rubber gloves with blood on. You're bonkers, you lot. If you were having a baby, missus, why did you break off to answer the door?
0: Well, we thought we might get lucky. You see, in our coven, we require a ritual human sacrifice at the birth of a dark angel.
4: It's Beedles about, isn't it? Oh, kill that, Janice.
2: What are you doing? We're going in the opposite direction to the hospital.
0: Look, it's a shortcut. The traffic lights on the high street are terrible. Now, don't worry. I did a recce on this route last week. Don't panic.
2: I'm not panicking.
0: That's your father's phone.
2: No. Hello?
5: Hello, darling. It's me. Boy or girl?
2: I haven't had it yet. I'm just on my way to the hospital.
5: Goodness, it is taking a long time. Me and Sophie are on tenterhooks.
2: Where are you?
5: Little Princess on Kensington High, and then we're going down to Festival of Lycra just down the road.
2: Don't spend a fortune on her, Mum.
5: I'm not. Mind you, sometimes I wonder if she's my grandchild or Imelda Marcus's. Ring me when it's over, and good luck.
2: Bye.
0: Oh, no.
2: What's the matter?
0: Well, there weren't any roadworks here the other day.
2: Brilliant. Why didn't you check with the Combs hotline? Now what are we going to do? Phil, what are you doing?
0: Driving on the pavement. This is an emergency, after all.
2: But there's a bus queue there.
0: I'll wind down the window and explain. Excuse me, can we come through, please? My wife's having a baby. Oh, sorry. Good job, it's a Samsonite.
4: Don't slide down the seat. Stand up so they can see you.
0: She's in labour. It's twins. Breech birth. Placenta previa. Preeclampsia. Come on, sweetheart. Out you come.
2: Give me your arm.
0: What are you shaking for?
2: Because I can't wait to meet Jimmy Savile. What do you think? It's because I'm going to have a baby, stupid.
0: But you've known that for quite a while.
2: Yeah, it doesn't really hit you until you actually get to the hospital.
0: There's nothing to worry about.
2: Well, gut-wrenching agony comes pretty high on my worry list.
6: Okay, let's see how far you've dilated.
2: Yeah, my waters haven't broken yet, so I don't want you to rupture the membranes, thank you.
6: Right. Have you brought your birth plan with you? I always like a good laugh.
0: Well, no, we haven't got one written down.
2: We don't want to be too inflexible.
6: Very sensible. So tell me when I go wrong. No shaving, no enema, no constant fetal monitoring so you can move, no intervention unless complications arise, and no cutting of the umbilicus unless it's stopped beating. Miss anything out?
2: Not a thing.
6: This your first child?
2: No, we've got a little girl.
6: Stopping at two?
0: Oh, no choice in the matter. Mine only serves unleaded now.
2: And I'm having mine bricked up with a flame effect fire installed.
6: You're 5 centimetres dilated.
2: Oh, I thought it'd be more than that.
6: So what stands have you got? I can stand most things except the Pet Shop Boys and Phil Collins.
0: Are you all right like that?
2: Being on all fours takes the pressure off my back.
0: How do you feel?
2: Like a mammal in pain. Rolling pin, quick!
0: What do you want, pizza or short crust?
2: With you, it's always flaky.
0: Mama's little baby loves shortening, shortening. Mama's little baby loves shortening bread. Roll, roll, roll your pain. Nothing here is new to us. Merrily, merrily, merrily, merrily. All power to your uterus. How you doing, sweetheart?
2: Oh, I haven't had this much fun since the Queen Silver Jubilee.
0: You're doing brilliantly.
2: I don't remember bringing the magic flute.
0: No, we didn't. Remember Caroline, the amateur singer from the birthing classes? Well, she's having her baby in the next birthing room. She's singing her way through the contractions. She's singing in the pain.
2: Where's the midwife?
0: Oh, she just popped out for a minute. Why don't you try some gas and air next contraction?
2: I don't like it.
0: No, I do. Oh, lovely.
2: I'm so glad you're enjoying yourself.
0: It really improves my eyesight. Everything's a much sharper definition.
2: You must have got oxygen to your brain for the first time in years.
0: I wonder if I can see without my glasses on. I can. I should use this stuff next time I look at one of those computer-generated 3D pictures. Then I'd really be able to see the dolphin instead of pretending I do.
2: Massage my feet, will you? I've got pins and needles.
0: No, don't step on my high.
2: Massage the feet.
0: All right. This little piggy went to the city farm. This little piggy went free range. This little
2: Don't fiddle faddle, do it properly.
0: Mm. How about that?
2: Harder.
0: You want the bamboo canes next? How's that? That's my Vulcan death grip.
2: Oh, that's good.
0: That's my Super Nintendo thumb frenzy.
2: Ooh, that's brilliant.
0: Get your athlete's foot back.
2: Ooh, keep doing it. Harder. Really press. That's better. Phil, you all right?
0: Yeah, I'm just rearranging my face. Well, I was massaging one foot. The other one was massaging my face. Your big toe thought my nostril was a bath tap.
7: Come on, darling, I'm getting a bit tired. Maybe we should go home now.
3: Oh, look, it's Liam and Gerald.
8: Ah, fancy meeting you here.
7: Hello, Gerald. Liam.
9: Hi. On a shopping spree?
3: Yes. Mummy's having a baby, so Grandma's buying me things.
8: Oh, goodness. Well, it won't be long until a new little one comes into your housey-wousey.
3: Yes, my hamster's coming next week.
9: Sounds like she's in denial.
7: What are you two buying?
8: It's Mummy's birthday, so we're buying her something special. Trouble is, we can't find anything suitable.
9: Well, I suggested Lurex incontinence pants and go fast stripes for a Zimmer.
8: Oh, shut up, Murray.
7: Why don't you buy her some fragrance? Women always like to smell nice.
9: Ah, well, you don't know his mother. She's so confused at the moment she puts Domestos behind her ears and Chanel down the toilet.
8: One mistake. One mistake and she's labelled Gaga. I think a perfume would be a lovely idea for me. I know just the fragrance she'd like.
9: What do you know about perfume?
8: Plenty.
9: That's rich, coming from someone who smells like a packet of Twiglets.
8: Hey, don't you criticise my odour, matey. You smell like a pub carpet most of the time.
9: No, I don't.
7: Come on, Sophie, I think we'll let them carry on with their discussion.
3: Let's wait a bit longer. Sometimes it ends with them rolling on the floor, hitting each other.
7: No, I think we'll go, sweetheart.
8: My breath does not smell.
9: Yes, it does. It smells of decomposing underpants.
8: Well, that is rich from someone who brushes his teeth like a 3-year-old.
9: What do you mean?
8: What do I mean? You don't move your toothbrush from side to side. You move your flipping head.
9: Oh, no, I don't.
8: Oh, yes, you do.
9: Oh, well, I'm not going to say
10: that. It's an English street theatre. I've been watching it for a while.
9: And what's it about, John?
10: I think it's about a gay couple and personal hygiene. Sort of Neil Simon meets, you know, that gay guy that made the film about the handbag, you know?
9: Oscar Wilde.
10: Yeah, very good.
9: You know, what I've been telling you, Joni, English acting is the best. Mm-hmm. That's Sir Anthony Hopkins. What a guy. I've never seen anyone play a mass murderer like him. So real. I'd like to shake his hand.
0: This does seem to be taking a long time. She says she wants to push.
6: She's not fully dilated. If she pushes now, she'll damage the top of her cervix.
0: But she's not even having many contractions now.
6: This often happens in the transition period between the first and second stages of labour. Has she got anything troubling her? Anything between you and her?
0: Not that I know of.
6: In some cultures, they say that grievances against the father often block the

0: Anything troubling her? Anything between you and her?
1: Not that I know of.
0: In some cultures, they say that grievances against the father often block the passage of the baby. Load of rubbish, if you ask me, but it might help.
1: That's a bit of a high-risk strategy, isn't it?
0: It may speed up the labour.
2: Well, I want to push! I feel like pushing!
1: Well, so do I on tube station platforms, but I desist, and so must you. Can I massage your back?
0: Lie on your side, Sarah. Less pressure on your back and bum.
1: Oh, just rest, sweetheart. You're doing really well.
2: Oh, why do I give myself such a hard time? I should have had the pethidine.
0: Not long to go.
2: Oh, baby's probably got a small head anyway. The father comes from a family of pinheads.
1: Charming.
2: Well, you have to admit, you do have thin heads in your family.
1: No, we don't. We got lovely heads.
2: No, you all look out of proportion like David Bowie. Large shoulders and thin heads. Well, that's why you can always get things that have fallen behind the fridge.
1: Do you think I've got a thin head?
0: I'm keeping out of this. I think now's time to unblock the passage, if you remember what I was saying.
1: Oh, right, yeah, okay. Is there anything else you want to get off your chest, apart from the size of my head?
2: No. Oh, I just want to go to sleep. What would I want to get off my chest?
1: Well, you know, anything about me or our relationship or, you know?
2: No. No, not really. Well, I don't like the way spittle sometimes collects at the corner of your mouth when you're talking. I wish you'd suck it in.
1: Oh, right. Try and bear that in mind. Anything else?
2: I hate Steely Dan.
1: I always thought you liked them.
2: But I don't. And I don't like Yes, Led Zeppelin, The Stranglers, Talking Heads, or Howling Flipping Wolf.
1: Well, that's half my LP collection trashed.
0: Let her get it out.
1: Anything else you want to say?
2: Well.
1: Well, what?
2: Well, Claire Moss.
1: Claire Moss? What about her?
2: Why did you ask her out?
1: Sarah, that was a hell of a long time ago.
2: Yeah, but why did you ask her out before you asked me?
1: I don't know.
2: But you should have realised I fancied you, and instead you asked my best friend out.
1: Well, I didn't know. If you liked me that much, you should have shown me.
2: How?
1: Well, by talking to me.
2: Oh, men are so stupid. They can never distinguish between whether you're nasty to them because you fancy them or nasty to them because you hate them.
0: I know. I used to hit my Kevin, but he never realised I liked him until I started smiling as well as thumping him.
1: Oh, what insensitive creatures we men are.
3: How come you never mentioned Claire Moss before? I only went out with her for a couple of weeks. I only did that so I could get closer to you.
0: Okay, keep still. I'll just see how far you've dilated.
2: So, you never really fancied her?
1: No, not at all. But she used to love to lick the spittle in the corner of my mouth, and she had a great Steely Dan collection.
0: All right, Sarah, you're fully dilated. Next contraction, you can push.
2: Oh, here it comes.
0: Then push.
1: Oh, God, that's your father's phone. I bet it's your mother again. Hello, Faye, don't call anymore.
4: Hello? Is that naughty Mr. Taylor?
1: What?
4: I can't meet you on Wednesday night. The kennel isn't free until Thursday. Dolores is dealing with a very naughty boy. We'll have to make it Friday instead.
1: Sorry?
4: Isn't that Bernie Taylor?
1: No, no, it's his son-in-law.
4: But this is his phone.
1: Yes, well, he lent it to me.
4: Oh. Well, just tell him Dom called about his subs.
1: Right.
4: I can hear you're having a good time and all.
1: Yes, we're making babies. Open. Open.
0: Short breath, Sarah. Not far to go.
2: Oh, God, it hurts. I feel as though I'm giving birth to a flipping elephant.
1: Oh, you're doing really well. Open. Open.
2: Oh, if you say open again, I'll bloody thump you.
1: Well, that's what they told me to say. All right, look, one more push for me. Yes. One more push for Sophie. Yes. One more push for Faye. Yep. One more push for England. Yes. One more push for world peace. Yes. One more push for fun.
0: Come on, Sarah. Almost there. And again.
1: Oh, I can see it. The touch.
0: Look in the mirror on the ceiling. You can see the head. Just one more push.

0: A boy. Two little boys.
1: And he's beautiful. I'll put him on your tummy. Congratulations.
2: Oh, hello, darling. Oh, you took a long time to come out.
0: Hi, son. Oh, well done, sweetheart.
2: Don't cry, darling.
0: Oh, it's a very moving experience.
2: I wasn't talking to you.
1: Oh. Would you like some tea and toast?
0: Oh, yes, please. I'm starving.
2: He looks like your family.
0: What makes you say that?
2: You've got a thin head.
0: Do you hear that, son? I'll soon show you what lies behind the fridge. Right, last one.
3: Hello?
0: Hello, it's Phil.
3: Phil?
0: Sarah's had the baby.
3: Has she?
0: Yes, it's a boy.
3: Congratulations.
0: He weighs 8 pounds, 7 ounces and they're both doing really well.
3: That's good.
0: Yes, I've rung Faye and Bernie and they're both over the moon.
3: Who's Faye and Bernie?
0: Faye. Your cousin.
3: I haven't got a cousin called Faye.
0: Isn't this 01718236406?
3: No, it's 01718236407.
0: Oh, I'm terribly sorry.
3: That's okay. So what else is new?

In episode 3 of Any Bloke, Jim Sweeney played Phil, Caroline Quentin, Sarah, and Sarah Kesselman, Faye. Liam was played by Steve Steen, Gerald by Lloyd Peters, Sophie by Nadine Ballantyne, the midwife by Maria McAteer, and Trudy by Jilly Bond. Other parts were played by Joshua Taub, Rachel Atkins, Jonathan Keeble, Eva Stewart, and Deborah Berlin. Any Bloke was written by Gary Brown and produced by Anne Jobson.

0: Would you credit it? 50 odd years of bake it same old Ovies. Now top brass at Ovies tell me they want an alternative. Still with same wheat germ goodness, but a bit softer like, less crusty. I told them I'm too old to change my ways now. I'll put one at Lads onto it. Very nice, young Harold. If you like that sort of thing.
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4: Please welcome to the stage a man about whom it has been said, you've got a bit of mustard on your chin, sort of. No, just there. No, hang on. Get some spit on your hand and I'll show you. That's it. He's an Aquarian, left-handed, and his pin number is 2347. The pathetic Mark Watson!
5: Mark Watson makes the world better.
6: Substantially
5: better!
6: Thank you. I was keen to have a blunt, factual introduction this week because our topic is all about plain speaking. In previous weeks, we've looked at three of the virtues that make up the ideal human being. Generosity, patience, and courage. Still to come, large breasts. But today... today, our topic is honesty. It's long been widely recognised how important it is to pursue the truth. As John Keats wrote centuries ago, beauty is truth, truth, beauty. But unfortunately, I'm coughing my guts up. And I'm going to die of tuberculosis. Bye. Sort of paraphrasing the poem. An old Russian proverb says, a half-truth is a whole lie. On the other hand, a half-loaf is a good choice for the smaller family. You might like to try best of both. The trouble is, in today's world, we're constantly battling half-truths. My own business, entertainment, is often a big culprit, trying to make everything sound more exciting than it is, even if sometimes it makes everything less attractive. Film trailers are the worst. I saw a trailer for a horror film called Them, which, I know, it's a stupid name for a film. What do you mean, Them? It could be anyone apart from me, basically. You're going to have to narrow it down a bit more than that before I spend money. Them, it could just be my uncle. And, what, an aunt. And this trailer said, Them, you'll never feel safe in your home again. I thought, okay, I won't go see that, thank you. Who wants to spend money on that? How is the film? Yeah, brilliant. We've had to move out, unfortunately. The wife just cries all night long. It's a great film, well worth moving to Swindon for. And, advertising sets a very poor example of honesty to the millions of people it reaches. For Valentine's Day this year, and this is true, Pizza Express ran a campaign with the slogan, "Nothing says I love you like pizza." Really? Where's my Valentine card? Better than that, I've got you a meat feast. Didn't realise, yeah. And as well as having carte blanche to lie outright, advertisers seem to be allowed to disobey other general rules, like making crass generalisations. I continue to be quite disturbed by Yorkie's campaign, "It's not for girls." How is that allowed to just close off a massive sector? Imagine if you said, "Snickers, not for the Chinese." Right? Is there any hope of finding honesty in a society seemingly as infested with lies as I was with head lice when I was 15 and everyone in school called me lice face, but it's over now. I don't actually, it's completely over it. Anyway, here to help me discover the key to this crucial virtue are two men. Firstly, please welcome musician Tom Basden.
7: Hello, thank you.
6: And now to give us a bit more insight into this topic, our poet Tim Key.
7: Thank you. So this is a poem about honesty, and if Soft Lad can just play.
6: Oh, his name's Tom. Tom.
7: Yeah. Can you play something that is romantic, but also sort of a little bit fraught? I'm no expert.
8: Can you write something that's romantic, but a little bit fraught?
6: And that's right, not live. Can you try meeting halfway and say it's either romantic or fraught?
7: Hey, Tom, play something romantic and fraught.
8: You got it.
7: Thanks, babes. It's about honesty and... Do you know what I mean? I love you. And I hold the world record for juggling acorns. Mark Painter said. Elise half smiled at Mark. They were lying in bed. Like a double bed. He didn't have any pyjamas on. A bit rude. It's a rude poem. And they're nude, but they're in a way they've, you know, they've got the duvet. She was also naked. Do you really love me? She asked. Mark Painter galloped and tried to touch her hip. Do you really love me? She asked again. Because I know for a fact you don't hold the world record for juggling anything. How do you know this? Please, Mark, don't treat me like a complete twerp. Elise's jaw was slack with worry. Do you hold that record? No. And do you love me? I already said I did, didn't I? Elise searched for her knickers with her foot. Coupled with the vast age difference, this had pushed her to a definite decision.
6: How did we get to the stage where honesty is in such short supply? Even as children, we knew it was wrong not to tell the truth. Our parents referred to lying as telling a porky pie, fibbing, or having a 9-year affair with my secretary, Belinda. And yet, we've all ended up doing it. Let's examine the lack of honesty in society today.
5: There's a lack of honesty in the world today, but I could be lying, in which case there isn't. But then if I'm lying, then clearly there is. It's a paradox.
6: Yes, dishonesty seems to be spreading around the world like wildfire, when in previous generations it was, at worst, sort of fairly tame fire. No one is what they seem. Athletes turn out to be drug addicts. While drug addicts are often caught sneakily doing a triple jump.
8: Mark, I've got a song about sport and honesty.
6: Oh, well, that couldn't be better.
8: If we scripted
6: it, that couldn't be better.
8: No, I know.

0: Or is it the horse? Is it Zara Phillips? Or is it the horse? Which one's actually talented? Is it Zara Phillips? Or is it the horse? Or is it in fact a bit of both? Or is it because she can afford a really, really, really, really good horse?
1: Most of us are used to the idea that we're constantly being lied to by advertisers, politicians, and that man who cheated on Who Wants to Be a Millionaire. But we seem to put up with it. Why? Well, T.S. Eliot wrote, "Humankind cannot bear very much reality." He added, "That's why I've decided to write some divvy poems about cats that talk." And perhaps he has a point. Perhaps we've all got used to constructing elaborate fantasies because so much of reality is too grim. Maybe it's to get away from this bleakness of real life that we employ dishonesty in even the most intimate situations, as we heard in Tim's poem, sex. The reality of sex is there's only so many ways you can do it, really. And after that, it's just sort of a recap. What's intriguing is the number of people who play fantasy games in order to spice up sex. By fantasy games, I mean role plays and things. Not as in, like, fighting fantasy. I don't think many people find it enhances the erotic experience to have someone going, "My orcs are advancing." Yeah. Role plays are quite an established part of sex for some people. I used to live next door to these people who were really into it, fantasy. We had very thin walls. It's how I know. They used to go round of an evening and say, "Well, Lippy, I'm looking forward to this evening." And the lengths these two would go to construct the fantasy were really amazing. Often, it would be power games. One person's in charge and the other is the subordinate. So it would be like doctor and patient, or sort of Ofsted inspector and headmistress of Trouble School. "I need better grades. Give me the funding." And literally, I'm not even exaggerating much. Sometimes the setup was so elaborate they barely got round to the sex at all. Like, "Right, I'm a dolphin. You must catch me in this net, but you may lose your license from the Fisheries Commission." Amazing. "I've got you." "No, think of the sanctions. They'd be harsh sanctions." We're all a bit dishonest, like the sexual couple, in the sense that we exaggerate the mundane dramas of our everyday lives. I once saw a furious man at a motorway service station, one of those ones called Welcome Break, except it's a completely joyless experience. It should probably have been called Depressing Break, but necessary, or it'll end up like that time on the way back from Dundee when you sort of wet yourself. This man was angry because he felt he'd been overcharged in a restaurant, and he was shouting at this girl, £5? £5 for a sandwich? It's like being mugged." And it, well, yeah, exactly, not really. It's a rare mugging that ends with you being given a toastie, but... And then there's hell, as in, oh, it was hell out there. This is the subject of this week's featurette, in which we look at words and phrases which are stupidly overused and ask everyone to stop using them. Thank you.
2: Featurette.
1: It's astonishing how often people claim to have been through hell these days. Hell is meant to be the worst imaginable torture of mankind, a prospect which held most of the human race in terror for nearly 2,000 years till it was discovered there probably is not a god. In the Bible, hell is described as, quote, "a lake of fire wherein there is much wailing and gnashing of teeth, and the sorrows of them therein shall never cease." Whereas in the Evening Standard recently, there was the headline, "Commuters in Hell as Oyster Cards Fail." I mean, I don't know about you, but if there is a hell, I'll be pretty relieved if I go there, and instead of casting me into a fiery pit, Satan says, "Welcome to Hell." It's actually much the same as Earth, except you constantly get held up at ticket barriers. Really, is that as bad as it gets? Well, sometimes your online shopping arrives and they've had to substitute an item for another item. It's a lot less harsh than I imagined hell to be. But I am here for eternity, right? No, that's been slackened as well. It's like 3 years now. I'm glad I punched that old lady.
2: Featurette.
1: So we've heard about the lies that infest our society, but it's no good criticising society as if I'm not part of it myself. I'm far from a shining example of honesty. I lie about all sorts of things. Let's hear about some of them now.
2: Exemplum, exemplum, an example from your own life, but in this case it's from Mark's life, so it's a Mark-zemplum.

0: I've got a terrible record of dishonest replies to questions ranging from how are you to have you ever killed a man? I said I had, sort of to look cool. It's been a problem of mine ever since the first major lie of my life, which was at the age of 6 when I faked suicide after losing a game of Connect 4. Does everyone remember Connect 4?
1: Yeah.
0: So, that's good. Now and again, you mentioned that we've had times where... The worst one, this is a litmus test of youth. Who remembers Fraggle Rock?
1: Yay!
0: Again, that's sort of quite reassuring. I mentioned Fraggle Rock in a show, and just blank faces of these people, like 15 years, didn't know. I was trying to describe it. But it's... Yeah, exactly. More difficult than you expect, really. Because the problem is, it's hard to describe it without going, okay, so imagine a place where everyone there is a Fraggle. And... My first crush was a Fraggle. Anyway, it was red. She was like a woman, but a Fraggle. Still too late now. I've got a human wife. So back to this Connect 4 tournament. This tournament was the Watson Cup. Which, looking back, it was just me against my dad. But I was only 6, and I'm pretty sure I thought it was on national television. It was best of 5, so one game each day after school. So I got to 2 games all, so game 5 was the decider. And my dad won. I don't want to confuse non-players by going to lots of jargon, but he connected 4. And I was so disappointed. I thought, right, I'm going to have my revenge for this. I'm going to pretend to be dead. That'll teach him to outwit me in a game of skill and judgment. So I left a note on the kitchen table saying, and I quote, "I have killed myself because of your superior Connect 4 ability." Look, I was a slightly weird kid, probably. But at the time, I really thought this is the greatest practical joke of the century. They'd be crying in the kitchen. But I was waiting for the police sirens, but all that happened was my dad just came up the stairs very slowly, the way dads do, banged on the door. I said, "Yeah?" He said, "Thought not." That's it. One problem with being honest is that sometimes you don't want to confront the idea of your own personality. Most of us are probably a bit scared of following our true instincts through. I'm quite often appalled by my instincts. For example, not long ago, I was on a TV show with the pop star Jamelia. But she was quite famous at the time. This was never mind the Buzzcocks. She had autograph hunters and, like, an entourage and everything. Nonetheless, the show just begins, and you are just sitting next to her, and however famous, she's just a person. And it did come into my head, what if I killed Jamelia? I don't want to, I've got no grudge, but I could. Yeah, and they can't stop me because it's Nevermind the Buzzcocks. And I once kicked a man because of the same thing. I was literally just walking along, and this guy in front of me was wheeling this suitcase, like, really slowly. And I just could not quite dodge past him either side. For you at home, I'm miming dodging. And came into my head, well, what if I kicked him? Once again, the train of thought becomes, what if I kicked him? Mustn't kick him. I could, though. Maybe I will. Probably will. Oh, I'm going to kick him. I remember walking along for the final few seconds thinking, I'm definitely going to kick him. As if it was now out of my hands somehow. And in the end, sure enough, I just kicked him. As I was doing it, I remember thinking, yeah, I knew it was coming. The guy, like, swung round, looked quite annoyed for some reason, and all I could think of to say was, I've kicked you. This is, you know, really less an excuse, more just a summary of events.
2: Sorry, Mark. I've got a mime. I might show you a mime. It's not really mine, it's the boy has...
0: Tom.
2: Tom, yeah. So Tom has been going to evening classes on mime for the last 4 months, and this is his end of term project.
0: Yeah.
2: Yeah, come here. What's it called, Tom?
3: It's called The Orchard, parts 1 and 2.
2: Obviously, because it's radio, I'll just sort of have to just slightly... Oh, just, there he is. Very, this sort of handsome fellow, just, at the moment he's just... Well, gathering apples, yeah.
0: So it looks like he's gathering... What kind of apples are they?
3: Cooking apples, because my hands are bigger than
2: they made his. He's made his palms wide so he can collect these cooking apples.
0: So he's getting a lot of cooking apples, and he's in an orchard. We don't know if it's his orchard or not. Yeah.
2: Well, we can ask him. Boy, is it your orchard?
0: Tom, it's Tom.
2: Tom, is it your orchard?
0: He's miming, so it's difficult.
3: You'll see from the mime that it isn't.
2: Of course, yes, he's... He's looking very furtive. Okay. So, and this is part one.
3: So I'll move on. So I move on to part two.
0: Part two. Yeah. Well, part two.
2: So he's scrumped about 10 apples there.
0: This is part two now, so he's treading very, very gingerly.
2: Yes, in part two, he's sort of running away. Now...
0: He's been caught.
2: Yeah.
0: He's been caught by the owner of the orchard, is it?
2: Who owns the orchard? Sorry, just to clarify, who owns the orchard?
3: Mrs. McKendrick.
0: So he's been caught stealing apples from Mrs. McKendrick.
3: Sorry.
2: And again, he just breaks the conventions a little bit here.
3: They're your apples.
0: It's honesty.
2: Boy, do you want me to play Mrs. McKendrick?
3: No.
2: Okay. So he's just told her that they're her apples.
0: He's now moving in to kiss Mrs. McKendrick, who owns the orchard. But he's sort of puckering his lips as if he doesn't want to, but because he's honest, he has to.
3: I don't want to.
0: He's now confirmed that by saying it.
3: She's well into her 60s. It's...
0: So the mime ends with Tom...
2: Is this the end of the mime?
0: I'm hoping.
2: Shall I play like a chord just to end it?
0: Yeah, probably.
2: Okay. Just instantly, if you're a radio listener at home, I'm by the piano now. I've got my fingers all on different buttons, but I'm not sure whether it'll be a chord.
0: That was a mime by Tom Baston. Very nice. So we've established it's hard to be honest because it involves exposing yourself, and exposing yourself quite often turns out badly, as I once discovered at Centre Parks. But not everyone struggles with it. It's time to look at an example of honesty from the wider world. In previous shows, we've looked at Winston Churchill and Gandhi. So it's not surprising we now turn our attention to Trini and Susanna.
1: Exemplum, an example from your own life. But in this case, it's Trini and Susanna's life, so it's a Trini and Susanna's emblem.
0: Everyone.
1: Exemplum, an example from your own life. But in this case, it's Trini and Susanna's life, so it's a Trini and Susanna's emblem.
0: For the first time this week, I've decided to use as an exemplum two people, Trini and Susanna, that I don't even like very much. For a start, there are fairly obvious problems with the format of the show that made them famous, What Not to Wear. They get five women, tell them their friends and family think they look awful, then they choose two of them to help, the rest of them go home. So it means for every two women that they help change their lives, there's three women thinking, good, my sister hates my clothes, my workmates think I'm frumpy, I'll just go home, burn my dresses and kill myself. Bye, thanks, Trini and Susanna. Then there was Trini and Susanna's recent show, Trini and Susanna Undress, in which the duo tried to help people whose marriages were falling apart by giving fashion advice to the men. Which, again, I think a slightly overblown opinion of their capabilities. Yeah, I've cheated on her 8 times this week, and we had a fight with kitchen knives. I think you'd look great in a cravat. And yet, for all their faults, Trini and Susanna have one major virtue, honesty. They believe it's the moral thing to speak your mind. By telling people things that others wouldn't dare to, they spare them more unhappiness. Trini and Susanna have shown us that being honest is not just the right thing to do, it can actually help other people. And this brings us on to this week's upbeat moral, in which we consider what we can learn for our own lives.
4: Upbeat moral, it's an upbeat moral, try to apply to your own life.
0: And everyone...
4: Upbeat moral,
2: it's an upbeat moral,
4: try to apply to your own life.
2: Sorry, Mark, I've just, very quickly, I've got a poem about Trini and Susanna.
0: I'll go for it, yeah.
2: There's a bit of poetic license. I've changed Susanna's name so it rhymes. So, so I had to change her name to Veering.
0: To Veering?
2: Are you going to play on under the... Well, if your guitar's not handy, then there's no need.
3: Well, just tell me.
2: Well, actually, I think I can, because it's rhyming, I don't really need you. Okay.
0: For you at home, Tom has picked up his guitar, and now he's been dismissed, and he's put a capo key, or whatever it's called, on, and now he's just looking beseechingly at key. Carry on, key.
2: I didn't understand capo key or beseechingly.
0: Is that what it's called? What's it called?
2: Okay. Here's the poem.
5: Well, it's called a capo, but what I was doing was not beseeching.
0: Right. Was it more reproachful?
2: Okay. Again, here we are. Trini stroked her chinny and criticised my pinny. Veering started jeering. and pointed at my earring. That's it. I mean, it's not.
0: Susanna, as in Trinity Susanna, says, we're honest with women because we love women. Well, I love women too. I even own one. And, and recently I had an opportunity to be honest with one of them. I was on the train with a bunch of women who were on a hen night, hens, and the noise was really unbelievable. I would have had a better train journey with 50 actual hens, and just about tolerate the noise. But one of these women took it further than you usually get, even on a hen night. She suddenly whipped her top off and literally just walked up and down the train with her breasts just like jiggling like...
2: Hopeful ducks.
0: Yes. precisely, jiggling like hopeful ducks. And so I looked at this duck-breasted woman as if to say, I don't think this is appropriate. There's a time and a place for waggling your breasts, and the place is very rarely the train to Exeter. And the time is rarely lunchtime, which it was. It wasn't even a hen night. This is a hen brunch. And in the end, I actually plucked up the courage and said, excuse me, why are your breasts out? Which is the sort of question you should never have to ask. If someone's jugs are on display, both parties should know why. And the woman said, it's all right, it's my hen night. I think, what kind of excuse is that? It may well be a hen night, but the laws of civilization must still apply. You can't cut up a dog and smear its blood all over yourself. Walk up and down the train and go, it's my hen night. Oh, that's okay. And I thought you were not right in the head. imagine if I walked around with my private parts swinging like a cutlass. And then said, don't worry, it's fine. I'm about to get married. Yeah. And then I thought, why not be honest with this woman? She looked stupid. Yeah. I mean, her breasts were quite attractive. But again, we have to come back to context. Ham is quite nice. But, you know, I don't want to be sitting on a train and have a farmer shove a dead pig in my face. Like some ham? No, I'm on a train to Exeter. And so, thinking of Trini and Susanna, I said to this woman, I just think it looks a bit stupid. I was impressed with myself. Normally, if you tell a woman that she looks stupid, you get done. Whereas this time, I was being moral and rude. And, a lot of the hens looked at me as if I just spat in a tub of Haagen-Dazs. But it worked. Minutes later, quietly, she returned from the toilet with her top back on. Nothing more was said. They still had fun, but knocker-free fun. And it showed that honesty sometimes can actually make things nicer, not just for others, but for you. And that's probably about it from us. Let's thank the man who helped and hindered us, Tim Key. And now, as is traditional, we'll wrap up with a closing song from your musician, Tom Basden.
5: Thank you. This song's kind of... It is about honesty and death. It's about two things.

0: Thank you.
1: 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And poetry from Tim T. The producer was Katie Marsden!
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5: Ladies and gentlemen, we present The Navy Lark with our three stars, John Pertwee, Leslie Phillips, and Stephen Murray. It's funny how things don't always work out as you expect at times. Like getting on a bus and finding you have to offer the conductor a £5 note for a threepenny fare. You expect a terrible fuss, but instead he gives you change without a murmur. All in pennies and halfpennies. Yes, well, things aren't working out for Troutbridge either. They've just been to Gibraltar, and they imagine they're on their way home. But I think we'll find that they're not.
6: A starboard, about 10 degrees, Chief.
7: Starboard! Have you been reading a good book or something, sir? What's that to the right hand up a bit, then?
8: Yes, it's just what I was wondering. In any case, I should have thought we were on course before.
6: Honestly, I give a perfectly simple navigation order, and we end up with a blooming inquest. Starboard about 10 degrees, Chief, if nobody objects.
7: Starboard about 10 degrees it is, sir.
6: Ah, that's better. Busybodies, some people are.
8: Miss Phillips, why alter course 10 degrees starboard now?
6: Well, the sun was in my eyes.
8: Oh, really?
7: You know what you used to do, sir? You used to bought yourself and anyone for tennis eye shade when we were in Gibraltar, sir.
8: No, I shouldn't mention Gibraltar, Chief. He hasn't got over the answer he got from one of the locals when he asked if the rock was lettered all through.
6: I did nothing of the sort.
7: What do they say, sir? Don't knock the rock.
6: Oh, ha, rather weakly ha.
7: It's the prospect of being on our way back to England, home, and a couple of bits I've got my peepers on.
6: Oh, yes, it'll be nice to taste a bit of real roast beef and Yorkshire pudding again.
8: Rather. Well, this is the old country when one's away from it. The green fields.
7: Big Ben having his little bong.
6: Yes, and the taxis and the big red buses.
8: Yes, it'll be good to get back.
6: Oh, I wonder if it's changed.
7: Oh, I doubt it.
8: No, probably not. Let's see, how long is it we've been away?
7: 4 days.
9: What up, Jack? Sorry to bother him, but I've been down in the wireless room, and we've had rather a nasty signal.
8: Have we, Mr. Bates? Who from? Captain Povey?
9: Who else? I'm afraid we're not returning to Pompey after all. We're being sent on a blackly secret mission.
7: Oh, well, if that's the case... Oh! Ah! Oh! It's me leg. It's me leg. Take the wheel, somebody. Stretch a bearers. Over the arm of the hospital ship, there's a man to be taken off. Oh, my goodness, Pertwee's got the twinging screws.
8: Oh, shut up. We don't even know the secret mission is dangerous yet.
9: I'm rather afraid it will be.
7: Me arm. I think I've got the creeping agonies as well now.
8: Pertwee, will you be quiet? You're coming with us.
7: But I can't, sir. What good is a man who's got the twinging screws and the creeping agony, sir? I'll only be a burden to you, sir.
8: You have been for years. So now, pack it in and let's see what this mission is.
7: But it's inhumanical. That's what it is. An inhumanical. Here I am. practically on the last pinnacle.
6: Shall I ask the medical officer to give you a dose of that medicine he's always giving everybody?
7: Bye. Oh, no, no. No, not like me, Tom. Not as bad as that, no. I've only just settled down from the last lot I had, thanks. Patient quite recovered.
5: Splendid. Now, what's this mission, Mr. Bates?
9: Well, we're to put about and sail for Casablanca, sir. Once there, we're to pick up an Interpol agent from Pepe Lamoco's cat, sir. There's a sort of code thing. We have to say, Madras curry, please, very hot. And then he'll know we are the chaps who are going to get him back to England.
8: You know, this could be jolly exciting. No city of intrigue and all that.
7: Yeah, well, Bags Pert, we don't have to go walkers down the street of 1,000 ponds. I don't want an inflamed hoot as well as the twinging screws and the creaking agony.
8: We'll try to avoid it. Right, when you're ready, Mr. Phillips, you might point us at Casablanca.
10: Please, mister, child and 42 wives to support.
11: Aye, sailor. You want jolly, warm postcard? Everyone a splendid old bag?
12: Get your official guide to the Casbah here, fully illustrated and lucky numbers on the back.
8: I say, Jeff, what a fascinating place this is.
6: Yes, it has a sort of old world eastern charm.
7: Yeah, and I think some of the charm is so old it's gone off.
8: Did you have any luck when you came down here earlier to find Pepe Lamoco's calf, Chief?
7: No, sir. No, I chatted several of the stallholders, but they all said that none of them even knew who Pepe Le Watts it was.
8: I see. Well, we shall just have to go on searching, I suppose.
11: Aye, mister. You buy lovely rug?
8: No, thank you.
11: How about jolly splendid carpet? Beautiful quality. Specially imported from faraway places with jolly odd sounding monikers.
8: I say, they look pretty good, you know.
7: No, I wouldn't if I was using it. Now, come away, Mr. Phillips, sir. Don't get
11: but
7: involved.
11: They're an absolute bargain.
7: No,
11: please.
7: No, they're not, sir. No, you don't know where they've been. Dirty boots trampling all over.
8: No, just a minute.
7: Now, I really think we ought to be moving on, sir.
11: I have lots and lots of other walloping good Wilton in splendidly part-worn condition.
8: No, I'm rather interested in this one. It looks a little familiar.
11: Yes, it does, doesn't it? Oh, I know. It's the same one as in your cabin, sir.
7: No, it isn't, sir. No, sir, it's a different shade entirely.
8: Now, wait a minute. Phillips, look. There's a little hole cut out where my hot water pipe goes through.
6: Oh, yes. And there's that flattened out bit where your wardrobe has been standing.
7: Oh, look. I can see Pepe Le Doodahs now, sir. This way, gent.
8: Here's the grubby mark where I dropped the jam out of my donut last year. Pertwee, this is my carpet. How did it get on this stall?
7: Oh, sir, why ask me? I mean, is that you? I hope you're not suggesting that I'd stoop so low as to sell your carpet.
11: Oh, no. I sell number one carpet. But so far, no luck. Give Pertwee his cut as soon as...
8: Yes, well, I'm sure there's been some misunderstanding. And when I get back to the ship, I shall find my carpet is still in my cabin. That's right, isn't it, Chief?
7: That depends on how long you're going to be away. Oh, yes, I'm sure. I'm sure it will be, sir. I hope.
6: Look, chaps, there's a man over there by that stall who looks as though he's been there since the year dot. He must know where Pepe's cap is, surely.
13: Greetings, gentlemen. You buy from old Nick's stall, yes? Footwear as sold to the crowned heads of many countries. Sandals to last one a lifetime. Mind you, a lifetime in the Casbah ain't so long, but at the price, who should worry?
8: No, thank you. We wondered if you could direct us to Pepe Lamoco's cab.
13: Oh, this old Nick humbly regrets he cannot oblige. Nobody knows the identity of Pepe Lamoco. It is unwritten rule of the Casbah. You like sandals instead?
8: No, thank you.
6: Just a minute, sir. They look jolly good, you know. A chap can't go on the beach wearing anything else but sandals, you know.
7: You go on the beach in sandals and nothing else, and the chap is going to end up in the nick.
13: Genuine reduction, please. Only 15 francs a pair. Any size, left or right hand foot.
14: 15 francs for those things? Well, that's a bit steep.
15: If I may presume to intervene, I think I may be of some assistance. The name is Smith.
14: There's really no need to trouble you, Mr. Smith.
15: A pleasure. I'm used to these matters, having been out here in this misbegotten hole for many more years than I care to remember. One soon learns the local traditions, and the foremost of these is the art of bargaining. Ahmed here would be most insulted if you accepted his first price, I assure you.
6: I say, do you think you could get them a bit cheaper?
15: Ahmed.
13: Oh, yes, Mr. Smith.
15: You son of an unwanted beggar in a flea-bitten tent. How dare you offend these gentlemen with such stupidity? He offers 3 francs and you're a robber if you accept.
13: 3 francs? Mr. Smith is joking with Ahmed. A special offer for friends of Mr. Smith. 12 francs.
15: Profiteering son of an unnamed barbarian. 5 francs and not a dirham more.
13: I want no trouble with Mr. Smith. 10 francs.
15: 6.
6: Make it 7.
13: 9.
6: No, 10.
13: 15.
6: 20.
13: Sold.
6: By George, it works. You know, I might have actually paid... Now, just a minute. Just a minute, Ahmed. Could we do that last bit again?
14: Sorry about that, Mr. Smith. There are some people in this world one just can't help.
15: It is immaterial. Perhaps you would all like to have a drink with me sometime?
6: Oh, yes, please. Secretary, don't be so eager.
14: We should very much like that, Mr. Smith.
15: I own a rather dubious sort of cafe where the rabble of at least 2 continents accumulate at one time or another. Not the rich, but an experience one may not easily forget.
13: Yeah, well, I don't think I'm thirsty after all.
6: Yeah, I say, you're not the chap who owns Pepe Le Moco's cafe, are you?
15: Pepe Le Moco? Oh, you've heard of Pepe already, have you? No, I am most certainly not he. None of us knows who Pepe is. We only know that he is the brains behind half the jewel robberies in Europe and a scoundrel who is probably only second to myself. Good morning, gentlemen. My car. Drop in any time. I hope the sandals fit.
6: Thanks, I think.
9: Ooh, he don't give you the creeping agonies. He gives you the agonizing creeps.
6: Yes, I didn't want to say anything, but I thought there was something a bit odd about him. You know?
14: How very observant of you, Mr. Phillips.
6: Oh, did you think so, sir? You know, it's the nicest thing that anyone said to me all day.
9: Mr. Phillips, sir, before you float away on a fleecy white cloud of pride and wonder at the workings of Leslie's bonds, number one didn't mean it, sir.
6: No?
9: No. It was a sarcastic metistical, sir.
6: Are you sure?
14: Mr. Phillips, that man was just about the most sinister man there is around here. And if you have a look round here, that's quite something.
6: Yes, yes, I suppose.
9: Let me look.
13: Ah, don't shoot! Help me, Sir Andy!
14: Chief, put your hands down. Oh. Look where, Mr. Phillips?
6: Over there, sir. That must be it. Pepe Le Casbah's cap.
14: Good gracious, yes. Wonder if it is. Well, there's only one way to find out. We'll have to go in and give the code word. Madras curry, please. Very hot. You would remember it. Come on. And when I say it, watch out. Anything might happen. Here's another calf, chaps. This one may be it.
9: Well, who cares? But we for one is at it. We've been to 18 of them. Pepe Le Casbah's calf, Pepe Le Bazaar's calf, Pepe Le Sewer's place. Pepe Le High Street's dump. What happened?
6: None of them were Pepe Le Moco's.
9: No. And at every one we copped a plate of Madras curry very off. Jonesy's tum-tum is about 120 in the shade.
14: No, steady, gentlemen. We must persevere. Remember that somewhere in this devilish place there's a man hoping that we'll get him out of it.
9: Yes, sir.
14: Me.
9: Shut up.
14: No, in any case, I'm pretty confident that this calf will be the one.
6: Well, I'm blurred if I can see how you make that out, sir. This one isn't even called a Pepe or something or other. It's Sam's Bar.
14: Yes, quite.
7: Now, watch it, Mr. Phillips, sir. I think this could be another of number one's dead audible.
14: Now, it's so simple, I wonder you hadn't spotted it. It may be called Sam's because it belongs to that chap who wrote all those diaries.
6: What chap?
14: Samuel Pepys.
6: Sure. 18 plates of Madras curry, very hot, and then jokes like that for afters.
7: Well, I did try and warn you, Mr. Phillips.
14: Oh, come on, let's go in, and if this isn't the one, we'll give up until tomorrow.
16: Good evening, gentlemen. Welcome to Sam's.
14: Oh, good evening.
16: I'm Sam, so make yourself at home. Your first drinks are on the house. Hey, boy, table for three, one of the best. I may join you for a drink later after the cabaret. Watch the dance by Shiriba, gentlemen. It is quite something.
14: Oh, we will.
16: In the meantime, I can recommend the Madras curry. It's very hot. Lucinia.
7: Oh, I knew it. I knew it. Another dirty great dollop of red hot curtain curl. I'm going to have my tongue with an asbestos overcoat.
6: I say. Oh, I think it's going to be worth it. Have you seen her?
7: Oh,
6: oh, there's something about the East. They're really...
14: don't watch him, Chief. He may have one of his nasty turns.
7: I am watching him, sir. But what's he watching?
6: That girl with the tray. Look.
9: How about that? It must be a jolly tricky job.
7: Why?
6: Well, when she looks down, how can she see what's on the tray?
14: Oh, yes. She probably works from memory.
17: Cigarette. Chocolate. Turkish delight.
14: I don't think I feel very well. Give him an iced water, Chief.
7: Over the bonds.
6: I say, what's your name?
17: I am younger sister of Cigarette. They call me Fag End.
6: Oh, what a pretty name.
14: I suppose you don't by any chance know anyone with another pretty name, a man called Pepe Lamoco?
17: No, but nobody knows who is Pepe. He rules the Casbah, but we do not know who he is.
6: Oh, what a Pepe. I mean, Pepe.
7: What's that?
14: What do you mean?
7: What's going on?
17: Police, wait.
18: Happy to bounce diplomatic community.
6: Hey, mind where you're going. What's the idea?
19: A thousand pardons, monsieur. Pure accident.
6: You nearly knocked me over.
19: Please keep perfectly calm, my friend. There is, I assure you, no cause for alarm.
14: Mr. Smith, this isn't your bar, surely?
19: No, but the Casbah, one must circulate if one wishes to have one's ear to the ground. I fear we may be asked a few impertinent questions by my old friend, the inspector. May I suggest that you permit me to answer them? Gentlemen, allow me to introduce you to Inspector Henri Le Cheval, known affectionately as Harry the Hawk.
7: Charmed. Delighted.
9: Panic stricken.
7: I must apologize for any little inconveniences, but the lady seems to have mislaid some diamonds. So careless, but one must do what one can. One does have to satisfy one's chief that one has made every effort, you understand?
14: Oh, one understands all right.
6: One has a chief just like yours, actually.
19: A little cognac, Inspector?
7: Oh, how kind. I've already raided your cafe, of course.
19: I never doubted it for a moment.
14: Inspector, I suppose you don't know who Pepe Lamoco is?
7: I have my suspicions, naturally. There is only one person who could tell us for certain, and that is Pepe's girlfriend, Shiriba.
6: What, the one that does the dance here that's quite something?
7: The same. And it is. I hope the police whistles were sufficiently loud for her to hear and warn Pepe.
14: Just a minute. Don't you want to catch him?
7: With a few lousy diamonds? When I take Pepe, I want it to be big. He's a master. And as such, one must treat him with respect. No, I'll get Pepe one day when the time is right.
20: Who is it?
21: It's me, Shariba.
20: Come in.
21: Sam, what's the inspector doing here?
20: So how should I know? Maybe he was thirsty again.
21: It's more than that, isn't it, Sam?
20: Maybe.
21: Well, what is it this time, Sam? Robbery? A little smuggling? Murder, perhaps?
20: Look, baby, I promise.
21: Sure you promised. You promised one hell of a lot of times, didn't you, Sam?
20: Well,
21: your luck can't last much longer. The inspector knows you're Pepe. He's just waiting for the right moment, Sam. Make no mistake about that.
20: So let him wait.
21: I don't think he will, my darling. I'm frightened.
20: Look, Cherie, but tonight sees us in the clear. The inspector dropping in is a little inconvenient, sure, but this is it. What I make tonight will be laughing. As soon as I get rid of the stuff, I'll sell the cafe to Smith at a loss, knowing him. And then it's the first flight out of here for both of us. We can make a fresh start. It'll be a new life.
21: For both of us. If the inspector doesn't pick you up first, it might be. Look, Sam, quit now. Let's be sure. Let's get away now.
20: Oh, relax. The inspector is just guessing. Tell you what, Shariba. You go home, and as soon as everything is finished, I'll pick you up, and we'll go straight to the airport.
21: No. I want to know what it is this time.
20: It's nothing. It's just a few diamonds lost in transit, that's all.
21: I see. Well, that's it, Sam. You promised there'd be no more. Well, now I'm telling you there will be no more. Let's face it, you can't quit. You never will. There will always be just one more little job.
20: No. I mean... Look,
21: goodbye, look. Sam. One of us. As a fool, I think it's you.
20: But Shariba!
22: 1,000 pardons, Mr. Sam. Inspector here, with search warrant.
20: Get lost, you crow.
22: Oh, no. Diamonds get lost very rapidly in pocket of sailor when I hear police whistle.
20: Good man, read it.
23: Excuse me for interrupting, Sam.
20: Well, the ever-present Mr. Smith.

0: Excuse me for interrupting, sir.
1: Well, well, well, the ever-present Mr. Smith. Well, I don't have the dom.
0: My dear chap, I didn't imagine you would have.
1: Of course, if you want to know where they are, I could tell you.
0: Now, I never doubted it for one moment.
1: Getting them back is going to be a little more difficult. A waiter of mine accidentally bumped into some of the British Navy guests you were with.
0: I did wonder about that little accident, I must confess. A rather clumsy attempt, I thought.
1: Yeah, he's not one of my best men. He reported that the items you appear to have lost might possibly be on one of the naval men.
0: Perhaps Shariva could get them back without too much fuss. Otherwise, the inspector might not only make a slightly more thorough search, he might even take a closer look at your passport.
1: Yeah, and all this time I thought we were friends. Because Shariva is not quite as reliable as she was.
0: Oh, she's turned respectable.
1: Yeah, it could be. If I asked her to help, she'd turn us both in.
0: And then the little cigarette girl, perhaps. She's had my wristwatch 3 times this evening already.
1: Oh. I have warned her about that.
0: Forget it, my friend. I've had her bracelet 3 times as well. Accidents will happen.
1: Yeah.
2: Mr. Sam, are you busy?
1: Come in, Fagin. We might have a little job for you. Fagin, Mr. Smith and I have something very important on tonight. We think you can help us. Will you do it?
2: What's in it for Fagin?
1: An airplane trip with me, baby. This is the last job. We can fly out of here and make a fresh start. It'll be a new life, just the two of us.
3: You mean the three of us, don't you?
1: Shariva, I was only kidding, baby. I knew you were there.
3: Sam.
0: Oh, dear, I never could stand domestic squabbles. I think it might be better if I went down and dealt with this little matter myself.
3: I'll come with you. It's nearly time for my number anyway, and I think Sam has plenty to occupy his mind.
4: Help! Help! Pertwee's on fire! More ice water for John C.
5: Could we stop making such a row? We don't want to attract attention.
4: Yes, we do, sir. That's the brigade, Dad!
6: Dan, that reminds me, I want a word with that waiter when he does turn up. He bumped into me when the police arrived. It was jolly careless.
5: What was?
6: He dropped a load of ice in my pocket.
5: Loaded ice?
6: Yes, look. Look, oh.
5: Oh, now that's jolly odd, isn't it? It hasn't melted. Come on, let's have a closer.
6: Oh.
5: Well, good night, all. See you back at the ship. It's been a lovely evening.
7: Chief, what's the matter? It's only your pockets full of... Well, good night, Mr. Phillips.
6: Hey, what's wrong?
5: That's not ice, sir. It's not glittery pocket fluff either, sir. That's diamonds, sir. Put them away, quick.
0: Good evening again, my friend.
5: Good evening.
6: Oh!
0: My apologies. Can I get anything for you?
7: No, thank you, Mr. Smith.
5: Yeah, and if you do, for Pete's sake, don't get us any more Madras curry very hot.
7: What was that? Madras curry.
5: Very hot.
0: At last. You were looking for an Interpol agent. If so, you've found him.
5: We have. Who is it? It's Mr. Smith. What do you want us to do, Mr. Smith? Our ship's ready to sail.
0: I can't leave yet.
5: No, I was afraid of that.
0: Part of my assignment was to trap Pepe Lomoco, and I'm with an ace of doing it. However, I must have proof. You still have the dun?
6: Yes, please. I'm afraid.
0: Good. I'm going to give them to Shariva. She's good and mad at Sam just now, and I think Sam is Pepe Lomoco. If we can plant those diamonds on him, there will be enough proof that Sam is the fence, even for Inspector Chavin.
6: What do you mean, if we plant them? Leslie doesn't want any trouble either.
7: Well, neither does Stephen.
5: Charles, he never did.
0: I merely meant that Shariva is one of the few people who knows for certain who Pepe is. And in the mood she's in, I think she'll plant them on him.
8: Still the same old story. A fight for love and glory. A case of do or die.
6: I say, she's jolly well taking her time, isn't she? I haven't seen her plant those diamonds yet.
0: Just as well, neither you nor anyone else is supposed to.
6: But the only table she's been anywhere near is ours.
8: Bye.
1: Well, gentlemen, I trust you enjoyed the cabaret. Mr. Smith here probably fell asleep. He has

0: Very poor taste.
1: Possibly, but I'd like you to remain right where you are for a second. Inspector, the diamonds. If you search Sam, I think you'll find he's got them on him.
2: Oh, surely not.
0: Yeah, well, I hope this isn't going to take long. I have a date with my fiancée.
1: Ah, the delectable faggot.
3: You're a little out of date, Mr. Smith. I have put the fag end out. Sam and I have made it up. We're engaged.
4: Lummy, if they made it up, she could hardly plant it on him. I mean, she's going to plant it on somebody. Would anybody mind if I lay down for a moment?
5: I don't know what Sam's going to do to you for this, Smith. There is nothing on him.
6: Yeah, but there must be. It was all arranged. She was to plant the diamonds on Pepe Le Moko. If he hasn't got them, she must still have them.
3: No, I haven't. I planted them all right, and they're on this table. You say, Mr. Smith, that whoever has the diamonds must be Pepe Le Moko. Sam hasn't got them, so he's in the clear. Right.
0: Smart girl.
3: All you have to do now, Inspector, is to find the one who has got them. Sam and I won't bother to wait as we have to get to the airport.
5: We'll miss Sam in the Casbah. Now, gentlemen, if you'd be good enough to turn out your pocket.
6: What? Oh, now, wait a minute.
5: Your pocket.
7: Oh, come on, Myers Wilson. It'll be the quickest way of clearing things up. Now, all I've got, Inspector, is a packet of fags, a bunch of keys, and Who done it? Who gave John to the glittering eyes? I'm not Pepe Le Moko. I'm not even Purple Le Moko. I don't want to start afresh in the nick. I don't want a new life in a nasty suit with arrows all over it. Help! Get Johnsy out of the Casbah. Over here, Perry Mason, you're working, lad. Over here.

And that was John Pertwee, Leslie Phillips, and Stephen Murray working their passage in The Navy Lark, written by Laurie Wyman. John Pertwee was the chief petty officer, Leslie Phillips was the sub-lieutenant, Stephen Murray was the number one. The inspector was played by Michael Bates, the waiter was Tenniel Evans, Sam was Ronnie Barker, Mr. Smith was Richard Caldicott, Fag End was Judy Cornwall, and Shereba was played by Heather Chasen. The recorded production was by Alistair Scott Johnston.

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1: How do you do, ladies and gentlemen, and welcome to Memory Lane. Another of the go-ahead, forward-looking, new-style programs consisting of material dredged up from the BBC Sound Archives. We found some absolutely fascinating recordings, but we did manage to unearth enough really tedious old rubbish to fill this program. 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
2: Ian, get out of my bloody archives!
1: That was the voice of Horace Tapfinger, the curator of the BBC Sound Archives. However, we were very lucky to find an extremely rare recording, the voice of William Ewart Gladstone at the Diamond Jubilee of Queen Victoria, singing one of his own compositions.
3: He's my tingling choo-choo baby, he's my tingling choo-choo girl. She's my top-notch, that's the extra. She's my chicky, chick-a-biddy pal. She has found her way into my heart. Her like a rubber, but she's really like a rubber.
4: We are not the mills.
1: Finally, an early recording of a famous piece of music. In accordance with tradition, whenever this piece is played, the audience rise and leave the room. Yes, with the Angus Prune tune, we grope our way back into the murky past and bring you the historic voices of Tim Boadicea Taylor, David Goliath Hatch, Joe Roman Kendall, William Shakespeare Oddy, and in place of Bad King John Cleese, who's unwell, Graham, Lord Kitchener-Gough. And here to bring them all to life, is the rich man's John Otto Cleese, Graham Otto Garden.
5: Oh no, if I'm sorry, I'll read that again. Otherwise...
1: Fires are notoriously hot. And dangerous. Unless they're out. In which case, they're neither. But what happens if you have a fire in your house?
6: You can make lovely toast.
1: Shut up.
5: Help, fire.
7: Quick, bring the brigade.
5: Oh, yes, right.
8: Hello, brigade speaking.
5: Oh, look quickly, my house is on fire.
8: Right, with you in a jiffy. Here I am. Now, where's the fire, then?
5: It's in front of you. That's my house, there, with 30-foot flames coming out of the window.
8: Oh, that one there. Sorry, I was looking at the other one over there.
9: London's burning, London's burning.
5: Hey, look, wait a minute. Why have you been so long? I phoned for you 3 hours ago.
8: I'm terribly sorry. I got involved in a game of three families, and you know how they go on. Could I get Mr. Bunner Baker? I could not. Now, let's get things organized. A pour of water, have you got any buckets?
5: No.
8: Well, you should have. You should take precautions. You're not a wise virgin, are you?
5: Yes. And no.
8: You're not on the sea, so where do you get your water?
5: From a tap.
8: Splendid idea. Where is it?
5: In the blazing house.
8: Language. Now, what we need is water. Any chance of rain, do you think?
5: For Pete's sake, get some hoses and get going.
8: Hoses? Good thinking. I've got one at home. I'll get off and push it. Better still, I'll push off and get it. I don't want to set the world on fire. Oh, look what I've got. I've got an axe.
5: Well, what the blazes is the use of an axe?
8: You can chop things with axes.
5: Yes, I know.
8: I mean, if this were a forest fire, I could chop down trees. Since it's a house, I can chop anything. Chop. Anyway, before we get cracking, I think I'll just have a fag. What I say is there's no fire without a smoke. London's burning.
5: Well, look here. Are you in charge here? Yeah?
8: Yes, isn't it fun? It's my first, you know. I was a chef before I joined up. Out of the frying pan into the fire. It's a good one, hasn't it? Funny, it never gets a laugh.
5: You know you've got a fabulous crowd here. I think they'll be very disappointed if we put it out.
8: I know. Have you got any paraffin?
5: Paraffin? Well, aren't you going to put the fire out?
8: Oh, it seems a shame. It's beginning to burn up here, isn't it? It's a lovely fire. Oh, there goes the garage. There goes the caravan. And your wife. Anyway, can't just stand here chatting. I've got another fire to go to on board with this one. Bye.
10: Daddy's taking us to the zoo tomorrow. Daddy's taking us to the zoo tomorrow. We can stay all day. We're going to the zoo. How about you? You can come too. We're going to the zoo.
8: Any
6: anybody in any doubt where we're going.
1: It's zoo time. And today, I'm speaking direct from the Monkey House on an outside broadcast, or as we say in BBC. No, that's the monkeys. And, first of all, a word from Alastair Mushroom, who has spent his whole life amongst the yaks of the bay. And now I have with me the head keeper. What a wonderful collection of heads you've got.
9: Yeah, thank you very much.
1: Well, you certainly have a lot of lovely animals here. And a lot of hideous ones.
9: Yes, haven't we? How about those two over there? You know, those two that look as if they're just about...
1: Yes. Wildebeest?
9: Any meat, I should think.
1: Not on radio. Oh. And how about this page here?
9: That's a grey seal.
1: Oh, and there's another one just outside the gym.
9: That's a privy seal. And he wishes he were dead.
1: Yes. We're now arriving at the pets corner. Over there, there are trips on llama carts, 10 and 6 a minute, and lots of children are being taken for a ride. That's 10 and 6 a minute, yes. And here is George playing with the pet of the month. And now George is going to tell us about house training.
5: Yes, well, houses are notoriously difficult to train. So start on a bungalow. And when you've got that under control, I advise you to get a nice big dog. But make sure it's smaller than the bungalow. I've given my dog a little tray. And he sells matches down the Portobello Road. Now, always remember, to get the best out of your dog, take a carving knife, snip it out the middle, then screw it out.
1: Yes. Well, George, I expect many of our listeners own a tortoise like me.
5: No, they're much prettier.
1: I'm sure, like mine, their pets at the start of last winter crawled under a pile of dead leaves, curled up inside their shells, and stayed there quite still for several months. Now, in the animal world, there's a word for this.
5: Yes, they are what we zoologists call dead.
1: Yes. Yeah, also, lots of children I know have more than one pet at home. Now, how about mating?
5: Yeah, well, don't do it in front of the pets. Now then... to make an okapi burger, first, scoop out.
1: And finally, here are some reader's queries.
11: Dear sir, my mother has a great problem looking after 9 rather old cats. How about a tip?
9: Yes, there's a municipal old cat's tip just behind her engagement.
12: Dear sir, how would you dress a poodle?
5: Oil and vinegar, then scoop out.
1: Yes. Next week, we shall tell you how to make your aardvark soft again. And we'll also be seeing the bears in the bear pit, the snakes in the snake pit, and the hares in the armpit. Now, here is one of the few remaining singing men in captivity.
13: I've just been at the zoo. There were animals in there too. I heard them growl, I heard them howl. Who tells them what to do? Oh, which knows what and why? Who'll give me a reply? Oh, why does a pussycat go meow? A parrot squawk and a dog bow well. Why should it be? Why is it so? I want to know. Why doesn't a bird go? An elephant go quickly. I wouldn't it be spectacular if a lamb went eek and a mouse went meh. Chase them round, what a sound. Oh, wouldn't it be sweet? Why doesn't a bird go? And an elephant go tweet tweet. Moo cows live in herds, and flocks are for the birds. Why should it be? It wasn't me who chose those silly words. A gaggle or a flight, who says what's wrong or right? I think myself, it would be nice if we could have a pride of mice, a swarm of dogs, or a shoal of cats.

0: things. Yes, come with us to the London apartments of the Honourable Bertie Brown Windsor to meet the inimitable Grimbley, the original gentleman's gentleman.
1: Oh, okay.
2: Come.
3: Excuse me, sir.
2: What ho, Grimbling.
3: There's a gentleman to see you, sir.
2: Oh, I say, Grimbling, I'm in the middle of my breakfast.
3: Yes, I noticed you falling in the porridge.
2: Well, you'd better tell him to come in.
3: I don't think there's room for you both in the porridge bowl, sir. But anyway, here he comes now, Mr. Bootle Stig Baskerville Hatch.
4: I say, what ho, Bertie.
2: I say, what ho, Fubootles.
4: Pip-pip.
2: Ching-ching.
4: Bum-ho.
2: Plonk-plonk.
4: Dickety snitch.
2: Ding-dong.
4: Fiddle-dee-dee.
2: Toodly-pip.
4: Bye.
2: Bye.
4: I say, Bertie, I forgot I had something to tell you. Fact is, you've got to help me, old thing. I'm in a bit of a jam.
2: That's nothing. I'm in a porridge.
4: No. The thing is, old bean, I've got engaged to a chorus girl.
2: Oh, I say, congratulations, old thing.
4: Yes, well, everything's all nailed down and tickety-boo, except that my old mater, the Dowager Duchess of Corn, disapproves my jolly old betrothal. And flatly refuses to cough up the necessary £3 million for the honeymoon, what? Anyway, we're all going up to Coverless Manor for the weekend, and I was wondering if you and Grimbling could come up and help sort things out. Do say you'll come. You'll enjoy it, you know. There's going to be oodles of hunting and shooting and fishing, and lots of food and drink and ravishing young girls.
2: Well, I'm not much good at ravishing young girls.
4: Oh, go on, Bertie. Say you will.
2: I will.
3: I now pronounce you man and wife.
2: Grimbling. Grimbling, that's not very funny.
3: Wait till you get on the honeymoon.
2: Grimbling. Grimbling. Go. Get my overnight bag.
3: Ah, she's gone out to the shops.
2: Oh, very well. Just go and pack a few things. Pyjamas.
3: Yes, sir.
2: A toothbrush.
3: Yes, sir.
2: And a jacket.
3: Yes, sir.
2: And don't forget my hoe.
3: Hoe? What hoe, sir?
2: What hoe, Grimbling?
0: Coverlet Manor, home of Lady Constance de Coverlet, lies amidst rolling parklands, nestled in the very bosom of Old England.
5: It's somebody call.
2: Hello, Auntie.
5: Ah, Bertram, how nice to see you. Let me introduce you to the Dowager Duchess of Prune.
2: Oh, how do you do?
6: Pleased to meet you, young fellow, me lad. How would you like a nice canter around the park?
2: Oh, rather.
6: Righto, then I'll go and get me saddle on. Wait a minute, who's this?
2: This is Grimbling, my valet.
6: Oh, yes. Last time I saw him, he was looking very sick.
2: Really? How clean was my valet?
0: Bertie Brown Windsor and Bootle Stig Baskerville Hatch spent the afternoon playing tennis. Suddenly, Grimbling rushed out onto the court, snatched up a tennis racket, and hit a large plate of egg and chips over the net.
3: Dinner is served, gentlemen.
7: Five minutes later in the dining room, the guests assembled themselves.
4: Excuse me, but I think that's my leg you've got there.
2: Anyone seen my arm?
6: This bit doesn't seem to fit anywhere. What?
7: After dinner, the guests went outside to enjoy the last of the day's sunshine.
6: I say, Lady Constance, what a spiffing patio.
5: Good, isn't it, show? But here comes my husband, Godfrey. He'll be with us in a moment.
8: Hello, my dear. Oh, if anybody wants me, I should be anybody wants me. I if anybody does want me, I shall be in the potting shed. Potting.
9: Excuse me, m'lady.
5: Yes, Jim.
9: Sir Quentin Mousewarming Thing wants on the telephone.
5: Oh, kinky devil, the telephone again. Excuse me a moment.
4: I say, Bertie.
2: Yes, Bootle.
4: Sir Quentin Mousewarming Thing is the owner of the Purple Humour Club, where my fiancée, the chorus girl, Gladys Goldberg, of whom my mother, the Dowager Duchess of Prune, disapproves, and with whom, i.e. Gladys, the honeymoon my mother, the Dowager Duchess, is unwilling to finance, albeit that I love her dearly and aim to make her mine, namely Gladys, works. Mr. Quentin Mouse-Warming Thing finds Gladys, who is arriving here this very evening, disguised as the head gardener for the purposes of concealment. If he finds her here, he'll go to that. And my mother will disinherit me, and she, my mother, will throw her, Gladys, out, and all will be lost.
8: I don't understand.
4: I know, but I get paid by the minute. My beloved.
8: Yes.
4: No, look, here comes my jolly old betrothed, Gladys, disguised as the head gardener. Oh, Pinky, Pinky, come to Bootles for a great big huggy-wuggy.
1: Here, watch what you can do, young fellow.
10: I say, Bootles, old prune, what are you doing with that horrid old man?
4: I do apologize, sweetheart, but I thought he was you.
10: But he's old and ugly, and he's got a moustache.
4: Yes, uncanny, isn't it?
11: What's going on out there?
4: Oh, my hat. It's a Quentin Mouse-Warming Thing. He mustn't see you here. Hey, Claire, hide in this old pair of trousers.
10: Right.
4: Good. Now stay put in there.
10: But darling.
4: What?
10: There's somebody else in these trousers.
1: You! Watch what you're doing down there, young woman!
4: too late. Here comes Sir Quentin. Keep out of sight.
11: I say, what? Beautiful evening, what? Beautiful, what? What? I say, what? Who's this fellow, what?
2: This is the head gardener, Compo.
12: Pleased to meet you, sir.
11: I say, what? Don't look now, what? But what's that funny bulge at the back of his trousers,
4: I don't know, but it's not my fiancé.
11: What? You hear that, what? What? That, what? There it is again.
13: There's somebody in those trousers.
4: No, there isn't. It's just a flick of the light.
11: Now then, who was that hiding in those trousers, huh? I know you're in there, what? What? Come on out this instant. I'll give you a count of three, and then I'm coming in after you. Come on, who's in there, what?
2: Oh, crikey. It's the lodger.
11: Lodger?
2: Yes, there's a severe trouser shortage round here, you see, and Compost very generously takes in lodgers in his trousers.
11: Oh, I see, what? Very good, splendid, what? Splendid, what?
2: I say, Poodle, that was a close one.
4: Yes, old thing, but what are we going to do now?
14: Excuse me, sir.
2: Grimbling, of course, you must help us.
14: Yes, sir, I know. I took the liberty of hiding in your trousers, and I am now in full possession of the facts.
2: Oh, well, can you... What was that? Can you help us?
14: Yes, sir, I have a plan.
2: You have a plan. You have a plan.
14: But first, we must wait until Her Ladyship's butler, James, has gone to bed. Then we can put my plan into operation.

0: even later that night. At 10:30, the gong went for supper. Half an hour later, it came back from supper. Lovely supper. Pardon? Gong with the wind. Meanwhile, in the library.
1: More cocoa, the lot.
2: Thank you, James.
1: Will you require anything further, your ladyship?
2: No, thanks, your James.
1: Good night, your ladyship.
2: Good night.
0: Good night, dear.
2: I was saying good night to James Godfrey.
0: Good night, Mr. Godfrey.
1: Good night, sir.
0: You off too, are you, James? Well, show Mr. Godfrey to his room, would you?
2: Godfrey?
0: No, dear, that's James. I knew him well, you know. He used to be our butler.
2: He still is our butler.
0: Welcome back, James. I'm afraid Mr. Godfrey will be disappointed to hear the post's been filled.
1: Good night, Your Lordship.
0: And good night to you, sir. I'm afraid the butler's gone to bed. You have to find your own way upstairs.
2: That will be all, James.
1: Good night, Your Lordship.
0: Who was that?
3: Soon the house is in darkness. Covelet Hall sleeps. Outside, in the moonlight, Bertie Brown Windsor meets Grimbling in the gazebo.
4: Oh, sir, I do beg your pardon. You should have...
5: Sir, my plans are ready.
4: Fine. Jove, how absolutely speaking with the keeping.
5: Yes, sir, yes.
4: Well, come on, Grimbling, spill the beans.
5: Well... It's very simple, really, sir. When I give the signal, you're to rush off up and down the corridor shouting, corn plasters, for pity's sake, corn plasters, as if in great pain. Now, on hearing this, the Dowager Duchess of Prune will rush to your assistance bearing a tin of those soothing medicaments. However, I have taken the liberty of placing a tin of exploding corn plasters, which I always carry with me in case of just such an emergency, in her room, so that when you put on the corn plasters and ask her to accompany you in the eightsome reel, she will accept. And as you dance, the corn plasters will explode. You will then cry, "The Redskins are upon us! Flee for your lives!" Meanwhile... I shall pelt everyone with concrete-filled hot water bottles, adding a touch of realism to the situation, and then burning down the house. Seeing the house in flames, they will have no option but to go to London and get married in Westminster Abbey, which I have taken the liberty of hiring, and all will be well.
4: It's been done.
5: It's worth a try, sir.
4: But suppose the corn plasters don't explode.
5: Ah, now you put your finger on it.
4: Oh, I do beg your pardon. Now, let's see if I've got it. Spreading corn plasters, eight from real, Redskins, Westminster Abbey. That's all to be good then. Well, here goes.

0: convincing. It works.
1: Congratulations, Pinkles. I hope you'll be very happy together. Yes. £3 million for
2: our
1: honeymoon.
2: Well, I'm afraid there was one slight error, sir. You see, in the darkness, Mr. Baskerville hatched. He'd make one mistake.
3: Oh, no.
4: Oh, people, where shall we go for the honeymoon? Oh, lucky man.
0: Oh, yeah.

0: too soon. It's the Angus Prune Chew. Telling you that for the last 30 minutes you've been in Fool's Paradise with Cymbal Taylor, Graham Garden, David Hatch, Joe Kendall and Bilotti. The scripts were by Graham Garden, David Hatch, Eric Idle and Bilotti. The songs were by Bilotti with music provided by lovable Leon Cohen, who also did the arrangement. To make matters worse, the producer was Humphrey Bartlett, based on an original idea by Mr. and Mrs. Bartlett. So there we are until next week when King of the Road, John Otto Pease, will be back, we hope, to flash you the following warning lights.
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5: I'm crunching my polo, dear Liza, dear Liza. 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
6: The nicest thing about the mint with the hole is that it's smooth and never crumbles. 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
5: I can't, I've already crunched them all.
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0: present Arthur Lowe, John LeMessurier, and Clive Dunn in Dad's Army. The Big Parade, featuring John Lorre, Arnold Ridley, and Ian Lavender, with this week's guest, Bill Pertwee, Edward Sinclair, Larry Martin, and Pearl Hackney. Here is the news, and this is John Snagg reading it. It is early 1942, and the tide of war ebbs and flows. In North Africa, Rommel's successful counterattack culminates in the capture of Benghazi, while in the East, Hitler's aspirations founder on the frozen steppes of Russia. Meanwhile, in a quiet backwater of England, Captain Mannering, commander of Warmington-on-Sea's Home Guard, Sergeant Wilson and Mrs. Pike and her son Frank are enjoying an evening at the pictures.
1: I have no idea secret agents were such a comfortable profession.
2: It has its uncomfortable moments.
3: In Germany, the girls in the long
4: way. Arthur.
5: What is it, Mavis?
4: Hold my hand.
5: But... very well.
4: Oh, Arthur, I think Conrad Veidt's so romantic, don't you?
5: Yes.
4: He's rather like you in a way, sort of strong and masterful.
5: Well, yes, I suppose he is.
4: Can't you sit a bit closer, Arthur?
5: Well, see, it's not easy with the arm of the seat between us.
6: Yes, sir.
7: Who is this film chap? Some sort of foreigner?
5: I think so, sir, yes.
7: I think it's disgraceful having German actors in films. Why couldn't they have got somebody British for the part?
4: Oh, Arthur, just look at the way Conrad's holding her in his arms. Frank, take your thumb out of your mouth.
8: Sorry, Mum.
9: Shut up, buddy. Sorry.
7: I say, Wilson.
5: Yes, sir.
7: Realize we're surrounded by courting couples.
5: Disgraceful.
7: It's like Hyde Park on a Sunday afternoon.
4: Yeah. They've got to go somewhere, haven't they?
7: Well, I really do think it's appalling the way people carry on in the cinema.
5: Yes, I do, sir. Yes, first.
4: Frank, will you stop sucking your thumb? Woo-hoo!
7: No doubt about it. Public morals are going to pieces. Far too much permissiveness. I should be glad when the war's over, people stop doing this sort of thing. This couple in front of us here. Absolutely disgusting. And they're blocking my view of the screen. Excuse me, my men. Mind sitting up, please?
10: Oh, sorry, sir.
7: Thank you. That's better. Good job Elizabeth isn't here tonight.
5: Well, why didn't she come, sir?
7: She doesn't like the talkies.
5: Oh, why not?
7: The moment Al Jolson first opened his mouth and said, "You ain't heard nothing yet," she complained of a headache. She hasn't been back to the cinema since.
5: Oh, that was quite some years ago.
7: Yes, well, she's not a great one for changes, you know.

0: I thought that was ever such a good film, didn't you, Arthur?
1: Yes, I did, yes. Quite good.
2: Mm. Here, Mum.
0: Yes, Frank?
2: Hey, that looks like Mr. Jones.
0: Where?
2: Well, just there in front of Mr. Mannering.
0: What? Sitting all hunched up with his overcoat collar round his ears?
2: Yeah.
0: Well, it can't be.
2: I bet you it is. Hey, Mr. Mannering.
3: Yes, Frank?
2: I think that's Mr. Jones sitting in front of you.
3: What? You sure?
2: Yeah, tap him on the shoulder and see.
3: Yes. That's you, Jones.
4: Oh, good evening, Mr. Mannering. Good evening.
3: It is you.
4: Yes, sir. This is my friend, Mrs. Fox. She's a widow, you know.
3: Really? Talk to you later, Jones.
0: Oh, good, it's the news. I like the news.
5: This is the Government British News, bringing the truth to the free people of the world. The Prime Minister, taking time off from the pressures of Whitehall, inspects the men of the Royal Weymouthshire Regiment. He pauses for a moment to admire the regimental mascot, a beautiful white ram, Angus of Clyde.
3: Look at that magnificent animal, Wilson.
6: Oh, yeah, awfully nice, sir.
3: My dear, that's given me an idea.
6: Oh, dear, has it?
3: I'll tell you about it later. Come on, we better report for duty.
0: Do you have to go, Arthur?
6: I'm afraid so. Come on, Frank.
7: Oh, that's not fair. We haven't seen the Donald Duck yet.
6: Oh, come on.
3: Now, pay attention, men. Settle down. Last night, I went to the cinema, and I saw something there that really made me think.
4: Permission to speak, sir. Mm. That lady and I are just good friends.
3: What?
4: Well, it's not my fault, sir. She never leaves me alone. She's always after a bit on the side, but I tell all my lady customers the same thing. If you haven't got the coupons, you can't have it. It's against the law, you know, sir. It's against the law.
3: I wasn't talking about you, Jones. I'm referring to the ram. What's the difference?
6: All right.
3: The regimental mascot in the newsreel. Now, as you know, there's a parade next Sunday morning of all civil defence and home guard units to mark the start of the Spitfire Fund week. And I thought that it might be a good idea if we had a mascot. I'm not quite sure what sort of mascot it should be, so I'm going to throw this idea at you, and then you can kick it about.
4: Permission to speak, sir. Hmm? In bygone days in the hereafter, ships of the line used to have a figurehead at the mascot. A painted lady.
3: Well, I was referring to something alive.
2: Well, couldn't we have a live painted lady?
3: Oh, do be...
6: What more could that be? What?
8: Benreen, I've got a white mouse. What about that as mascot?
3: Don't be stupid, boy. Can't have a white mouse leading the parade?
2: Of course you can't. You'd never get the collar round its neck.
3: All right, boy.
9: Hold on, sir. Now, what we really want is a symbol of power and aggression. Now, what about a Scottish golden eagle?
3: Have you got a Scottish golden eagle?
9: I have that.
3: Well, you've never mentioned this before.
9: It's stuffed in a glass case.
4: If it comes to that, there's a stuffed carp behind the bar at the Anchor.
3: I think we're getting into the realms of fantasy now, Jones. We must have something alive and large.
10: I've got a very large pussycat.
3: You really? Well, I appreciate your suggestion, Godfrey, but I don't think we'd ever get a cat to march along smartly. Something amusing you, Wilson.
6: Well, I was just thinking, perhaps the cat would follow Pike's white mouse.
7: Hey, I'm not having that, Uncle Arthur. The cat might eat it.
3: Wilson, this is a serious discussion, and you're supposed to set an example.
6: Well, with everyone making ludicrous suggestions, I didn't think one more would hurt.
3: They may seem ludicrous to you, Wilson. This is a democratic, open discussion. I invited them to kick the ideas around.
6: Yeah, but really, sir, cats and white mice and stuffed eagles, I mean, really, it's absurd.
3: Well, we've got to give them time. Hmm? You see, the next suggestion would be a sensible one. Now, are there any more ideas for mascot? Well, let's consider the platoon motto. What we have, we hold. Let's see if that gives us anything. Mm-hmm. What we have, we hold.
2: Yeah, how about borrowing that sign from outside a pawnbroker's shop?
3: Walker. If you make one more stupid remark, I shall order you off the parade.
6: I just had an idea.
3: I hope it's a sensible one.
6: Oh, yes. Now, we saw them using a ram as a mascot, didn't we, in the newsreel.
3: Mm.
6: Hmm? Well, why don't we use a ram?
3: Hmm. That's good thinking, Wilson. I mean, there's only one thing. Where are we going to get one?
10: Well, I think I might better help you there, Mr. Mannering. Don't you remember my friend, Mrs. Prentice, who has a farm?
3: Has she got any rams?
10: Oh, she's got a few. Mind you, they're rather peculiar at this time of the year.
8: Mr. Fraser?
9: Aye.
8: Why are they peculiar?
9: Well, as you said, laddie, it's the... Oh, good. It's the time of the year, the time of the year.
8: What time of the year?
7: What a time when they're after a bit
3: of... All right. Well, don't you tell that boy anything. Now, Godfrey, do you think Mrs. Prentice would mind if we borrowed one of her rams?
10: Oh, I am sure she will. If we can catch one, but I don't think it'll be easy.
3: Oh, I don't imagine it'll present any great problem. Hi, Mannering! It'd be a useful exercise, you know, if we could...
1: Mannering!
3: Wilson, go and see what Hodges wants.
11: Very good, sir.
1: Hurry up, Mannering. I can't wait around all day.
11: Well, what is it, Hodges?
1: I want to have a word with Napoleon. Is he busy?
11: Yes, he is, rather. He's trying to work out how to catch a ram.
1: Oh, yes. Well, I'm sure that's going to help the war effort, isn't it?
11: Oh, we're going to march behind it at the parade on Sunday.
1: Oh, that should make you all feel at home. You're used to falling like a lot of sheep.
3: All right, Hodges. What do you want?
1: It's about the parade on Sunday.
3: No.
1: You see this here? This is a plan of the procession, and your lot will be at the back. So you better tell them now.
3: That'd be absurd. We're not at the back. We should be leading the procession.
1: Look, mate, someone had to make the decision, so I've done it. And I'm telling you, you're at the back.
3: But I spoke to the town clerk about it on Monday, the Rotary Luncheon.
1: Don't start coming that class distinction stuff with me, mate.
3: We've got to be in front. I should be marching with a ram.
1: Your personal life's got nothing to do with me.
3: What gives you the right to say that you're going to lead the parade?
1: Simple, isn't it? Alphabetical order.
3: What are you talking about?
1: Well, we're ARP and you're Home Guard, and A comes before H. I'll show you. Look at the plan. Now, first come the Sea Scouts Band, then us, the ARP, see? Then the nurses, then the ATC, then the rescue service. That's A, B, C, D, E, F, G, H. Home Guard, you're last.
3: Don't be absurd. How can the nurses and rescue come before us? N and R come after H.
1: Oh, no, they don't. They're auxiliary nurses and auxiliary rescue. I keep telling you, A comes before H. You want to go back to school, mate.
11: Excuse me, sir?
3: Yeah?
11: Just occurred to me that as we're army, that's A.
3: Good thinking, Wilson.
1: No, yeah. No, you're not. You're not proper army.
3: Oh, yes, we are. We're auxiliary army. That makes us even further in front.
1: How can you be auxiliary army?
11: Well, it's quite simple, you see. We're army and you're ARP, so we're both A. Both A's, is that right? That makes us level.
3: Right.
11: So we take the second letter of army, which is R, and the second letter of ARP is R, so we're still level. Now we take the third letter of army...
3: Which is M.
11: Right, Russell. And the third letter of ARP, which is P, M comes before P, so we're first.
3: Well done, Wilson. There you are, Hodges. If you're going in alphabetical order, we're first.
1: That's what you think.
3: You haven't heard the last of this. Oh, I suppose you think that's funny. Well, just you wait. First round to us, I think, Wilson.
11: Yes.
3: So, number one section will parade here tomorrow evening at 6 o'clock, ready to march to Mrs. Prentice's farm to catch that ram.
9: Yeah, Mr. Mannering.
3: What is it, Walker?
9: I've got an idea for our mascots. Here, have a look at this photograph.
3: Well, I hardly think a scantily clad female would be an appropriate platoon mascot.
9: Oh, sorry, wrong photo. This is the one.
3: A magnificent looking goat. Don't you think so, Wilson?
11: Oh, yes, and look at that lovely white coat and those horns.
9: Gee, there's no doubt about it, man. It's a beautiful animal. Well, Mr. Mannering, what do you think? I can get you one just like that.
3: Really?
4: Permission to speak, sir. Won't we look a bit strange marching along carrying a photograph?
9: Not a photo, you silly old duffer of goats. You just leave it to me, Mr. Mannering.
3: Very well, Walker. If you think you can get one.
9: Mind you, it'll cost you. But I should think about a fiver should just about cover my expenses.
3: I thought as much. Anyway, I'll leave it to you. Right, man, that's all. Dismiss.
4: Blimey, Joe, is that it?
9: Yeah. I told Mr. Mannering I'd get him a mascot, and I got him one.
12: Oh, good sake. I've never seen just a scraggy mingy goat.
8: It's not very much like the photo, Joe.
9: A swindle? That's what it is, Joe. A swindle.
4: It looks like an old arse rug that's been chewed by rats.
8: It hasn't even got any horns.
9: Oh, yes, it has. They're hidden under these little tufts of hair. Now, don't worry, it'll be all right. We'll just tart it up a bit, that's all.
4: You'll never get away with it, Joe. You promised Mr. Mann you'd get him a goat just like the one in the photograph.
2: Oh, yeah, well, we'll have to make it look like the one in the photo.
9: Rubbish, how did you do that, man? Man, I'll be here any minute now.
2: You'll see. Here, Pikey.
7: Yeah?
2: Get those antelope horns off the wall of the vicar's office. Go on.
9: All right, Joe.
10: My sister Sissy once had her handbag eaten by a goat.
4: You won't be carrying a handbag on parade, will you, Mr. Godfrey?
10: No, but they eat other things as well.
9: See, by the look of it, it's a long time since this year had anything to eat at all.
7: Here you are, Joe. Here's the horns.
2: Tom, now then, you watch this. We'll just stick these antelope horns on top of the goat's own horns there. Okay, keep still, boy, keep still. Keep like that. Now. There you are.
7: They're all lopsided.
9: It looks like a hot truck gone wrong.
2: Look, all we need's a bit of fuse wire to hold them on straight. See if you can find some, Pikey. There's a good lad. Go on.
4: Okay. Well, even if you get away with the horns, Joe, what about its coat? Look, it looks as if it's been nibbled by nasty nannies.
2: Look, hang on. I haven't finished yet, have I? Here we are. Now, I happen to have with me one genuine goatskin rug. There you are. Now, if I just drape it over him like this, stand still, will you? There you are. Look at that. Look. Now, I think you'll agree that the effect is quite
9: ridiculous.
2: Well, that's not what I was going to say.
9: I've never seen anything like it in all my life, Joe.
10: I have to admit, it looks a bit odd.
7: Here you are, Joe. Here's the fuse wire.
2: Thanks, Pikey. I'll just get these horns wired together and then we can...
9: Very well, Vicar. I'll just have a word with
7: Mr. Hey, look out, the verger's coming.
2: Blimey, we can't let him see the goat. Quick, all of you make a circle round it. Go on, come on.
9: Oh, where's Mr. Mannering? Here, what are you doing with the vicar's horns?
2: What? Oh, they fell off the wall. I'm just mending them.
9: The vicar's not going to like this, you know. He's very proud of those horns. He got them up the Umbala when he was a missionary.
2: Was that before or after he got put in the cooking pot?
9: Where's Captain Mannering? I wanted to ask him... What's that smell?
4: What smell?
9: That terrible smell.
4: I can't smell any smell, can you, boys?
9: I don't smell any smell. I shall have to report this to the vicar.
13: Ah, good morning, Roger.
9: Oh, there you are, Mr. Mannering. I just wanted to tell you that the assembly point for the parade on Sunday is in the station yard. And as chief of the Sea Scouts, I will see that my boys will be there at 10 o'clock sharp.
13: Splendid, Roger. Right, we'll see you there.
9: I must go now. I've got to see the vicar about a funny smell.
13: Extraordinary. Now then, Walker, did you get the goat?
2: Well, yes, I did.
13: Where is it?
2: It's here. Stand aside, lads. Let Mr. Mannering see the goat. There he is. What do you think of him, eh?
9: I've never seen anything like it. How dare you?
2: Yeah, well, I thought it might work.
9: You told me that you could get a goat, Walker. You showed me a photograph of it, and I gave you £5. And you turn up with this monstrosity.
14: I tell you, Godfrey, Joe's really going to get what's coming to him this time.
9: Oh, dear. I was relying on that goat to lead the parade, and now you've ruined everything.
2: I'm sorry, Mr. Mannering.
13: There's only one thing for it. We shall have to get out to Mrs. Prentice's farm immediately and catch one of her rams. Right, men. Fall in outside.
2: I really am sorry, Mr. Mannering. I'll tell you what. Here's your father back.
13: Thank you. And I must say that I'm very disappointed.
2: Well, I did my best.
13: Yes, but how could you ever think that a wretched, miserable, moth-eaten creature like this...
2: Don't wave that fiver in front of his nose like that. Don't you know, goats eat anything? Even fibers?
13: Right, man, I'm going to leave this operation entirely in Fraser's hands. As you know, he's an expert in field craft.
2: Aye.
13: I gather you've already located a suitable ram.
9: I shall have that. There's a magnificent beast in the field next door.
13: Right, now you take Jones, Pike, Godfrey and Walker with you. Sombers and I'll stay here and observe.
9: Right, my party, follow me. Be quiet as you can, boys.
13: May I have the field glasses, Wilson?
11: Yes, sir, here you are.
13: Thank you.
11: Just looking at that ram. It's to the left of that thicket.
13: Yes, I see it.
11: You know, I get the feeling that it may not care very much for the idea of being caught.
13: You're never such a pessimist, Wilson. Fraser knows how to do it. He's an expert at this sort of thing.
9: Shh, no quiet, Bushel. No quiet. There's the ram now. Don't make a sound.
4: Right you are, Mr. Fraser.
9: No. If we're going to catch this ram, what we have to do is to make it think we are perfectly normal.
2: That's going to be a bit difficult.
9: Oh, dear. It looks awfully fierce.
2: Ah,
9: don't be a silly old soppy. Now, stand up and reveal yourselves slowly now.
4: I've completely revealed myself, Mr. Fraser.
9: He's got to accept us as part of the landscape. Now, spread out and slowly encircle him. Then, when I give you the word, we'll move in and grab him. Right, off you go. Are they ready? Jones, Walker.
15: Yes, yes.
9: Pike, Godfrey.
16: Yes, ready, ready, Mr. Fraser. Ready, yes.
9: Right, now. Grab him!
17: I got him!
9: Don't let go of my leg, Jonesy.
17: Sorry, Mr. Fraser. Well, where's the ram gone?
16: Well, when we jumped in, he must have jumped out. Marty, I'm not surprised. Oh, how would you like it if five lunatics suddenly jumps out on top of you?
9: Oh, blathering man.
10: Oh, look, look. It's right across the bottom of the field there, near the river.
3: Ah, oh, Fraser.
10: Well, sir.
3: Where's the ram?
10: It's gone down by the river, sir.
3: Well, get after it, then. Never seen men so out of condition, have you, Wilson?
18: No, sir.
3: No, it's shocking. Pike.
8: Sir?
3: Pike, you're the youngest. Run after it. Keep it in sight. We'll follow.
8: Yes, Mr. Manreen.
3: Now, the rest of us are better to spread out. Send more chance of catching it that way.
18: I better follow Pike, sir. Otherwise, he might get himself lost.
3: You mollycoddle that boy, Wilson. Yeah. Very well, off you go.
18: All right. Thank you, sir. Thank you.
10: Frank! Frank!
3: Spread out, man. Work down towards the river.
10: Frank! Help! Help!
18: Good Lord, what's happened to him?
10: All right, all right, Frank. I'm coming. Uncle Arthur?
18: Hmm?
10: Is that you? Oh, please hurry. I'm sinking in the quicksand.
18: It's all right, Frank. It's all right. I'm coming. Good heavens, how did you get in there?
10: I just ran into it. Oh, help me, Uncle Arthur. I'm sinking.
18: All right, Frank. All right. Now, whatever you do, keep still.
10: Keep still? I can't even move. I'm sinking.
18: Stop struggling. Stop struggling. You'd only sink deeper. Hold on. I'm coming out for you.
10: No, don't come that way, Uncle Arthur.
18: Oh, why not?
10: Because there's a lot of barbed wire, you see.
18: Oh!
10: And you...
18: Oh! Oh! Caught on this wretched barbed wire.
10: That's what I was going to say.
18: What? Well, why didn't you say it earlier? I can't get free.
10: Oh, dear, what are we going to do?
18: Is there anything we can do? Help!
10: Help!
3: Any sign of the ram, Jones?
4: I have to report, sir. I've not seen nothing.
10: Help!
16: What was that, Mr. Mannering?
10: Help! Help!
16: Well, there it is again.
10: Help!
4: Help! It sounds like an echo.
9: It's coming. Listen, sir, it's coming from the other side of yon bushes.
3: Quick, come on.
16: Right, Mr. Mannering.
9: Right, sir.
3: Good heavens, Wilson, Pike.
18: Thank goodness you've come, sir.
10: I'm sinking, Mr. Mannering. It's up to my waist.
4: Young Pike's in the bog. He's in the bog up to his waist. Don't panic. Don't panic. He's up to his waist in the bog.
3: Be quiet. Hold on, Pike.
10: Hold on? What to?
3: Just hold on.
18: Well, what about me, sir? This barbed wire is very painful.
3: Don't be so selfish, Wilson. You have to wait your turn. Now, we need something to pull Pike out with.
4: Mr. Speaker, why don't we throw him a rope?
3: Don't be ridiculous, Jones. We haven't got a rope. By the time we got one, it'd be too late anyway.
10: Oh, no.
18: Excuse me, sir.
3: I've told you before, Wilson. You'll have to wait your turn.
18: Not me, sir. I was going to suggest a way to help Frank.
3: What?
18: Well, of course, we don't want to hear.
3: Oh, this is no time for sulking. The boy's sinking.
18: Yeah, but I was going to suggest that if you lay your jackets down on top of the bog, you should be able to crawl across and get to him.
3: Yes, good thinking, Wilson. Right, men, take your jackets off.
9: Right, sir.
3: Hurry up.
9: Well, hurry up.
3: That's it. Right, now I'll throw them onto the surface. Come on.
9: Yes. That's it.
3: Still not enough. You don't have to take your trousers off.
4: Mr. Speaker, don't you think a rope would be less revealing?
3: Oh, be quiet. Get your trousers off.
4: Yes, yes, sir. With pleasure, sir.
10: Would you like my flannel binder, sir?
3: What?
10: My flannel binder. It's very absorbent.
3: Oh, yes, anything, Godfrey. Come on, hurry up. Right, that's it.
10: Oh, please, hurry up. The mud's up to my chin. It'll soon be in my mouth.
9: Well, that ought to stop the boy complaining anyway.
3: All right, Pike, we're coming. Now, Walker, spread eagle yourself on those clothes.
18: What?
3: Lie face down on top of the clothes.
18: But, well, I don't know about that.
3: Do as you're told. If you produced a decent mascot in the first place, this would never have happened.
18: Oh, all right, then. Here goes.
10: Ooh. Ooh.
3: Ooh. Now, stand by.
10: Ooh.
3: I'm going to sit astride you.
10: Sit astride me? No!
3: There we go.
10: Oh! I've got a mouthful of mud.
3: Stop complaining.

0: I'm going to sit astride you.
1: Sit astride me? No! There we go. I've got a mouthful of mud.
0: Stop complaining. Boy's life at stake. Right, Fraser, get hold of my left hand.
2: Right, John, here you are.
0: Godfrey, hold on to Fraser.
2: Yes, Mr. Mannering.
3: Wait, Mr. Mannering. I'm sorry.
0: It's all right, Frank. Grab hold of my hand.
3: I've got it.
0: Well done. Right. Fraser. Godfrey.
1: Heave.
4: Come on, Paul.
0: Coming free.
4: Heave.
0: It's all right down there, Walker. Good. Right, Fraser, Godfrey. Another heave.
1: Come on, Paul. I saw this happen in a Tarzan film once. A man was pulling somebody out of a swamp and he got eaten by a crocodile.
0: Quiet, you stupid boy, and concentrate.
1: I'm free!
0: Yes, all right. I'll make your way across, Walker, to the bank.
3: Yes, Miss Manning.
0: Well, don't fit on his face, you stupid boy.
5: Oh, I am sorry, Joe.
0: Fraser, don't you pull me in.
2: Right, yes, sir.
0: That's it.
3: Mr. Mannering, I should like to thank you for saving my life. May I shake you by the hand?
0: Later on, when you've had a wash.
2: Hey, had we no better get Walker out?
0: What? Oh, yes. Right, get over his legs.
1: Oh, blimey.
5: Hey, Joe. You look just like a Kentucky minstrel.
6: Do I, really? How very amusing.
7: Excuse me, do you think somebody could possibly spare a minute to get me free now?
0: All right, Wilson. Fraser, Godfrey, go and give Wilson a hand out of the barbed wire.
2: Right, you are. Come on, Godfrey.
7: Yes, Mr. Fraser.
8: We'll soon have him free, Mr. Wilson. Well,
7: that'll be a relief.
2: I'll take this arm, Godfrey. You take the other one.
7: Very good.
2: No.
7: Pull!
2: Yeah.
7: Thank you very much.
0: Good heavens, Wilson. Look at your uniform. It's in shreds.
7: Well, yes, it would be. I left half of it on the barbed wire.
0: You look dreadful.
7: Well, if you'd pardon me saying so, sir, you're not exactly the picture of sartorial elegance yourself.
2: Hold on, Captain Mannering. Where's Jones?
0: I don't know.
5: He was here not long ago.
2: Mr. Manby, look. They're floating on top of the bog.
0: Good Lord. It's Jones's forage cap. Quick, Walker. Get down again on top of those clothes.
1: Oh, blimey, not again.
2: Go on, son. It's for Jonesy.
1: All right, just for Jonesy then.
2: Let me get a straight walk or something. Throw around in the mud. I've got longer arms than you.
0: All right, Fraser, but hurry up.
2: Look out, Joe. Here I come.
0: Can you feel anything?
2: I'm afraid not, sir.
0: Sure?
2: Nothing, sir. Nothing at all.
0: All right, Fraser. Walker, you better get out. Give him a hand. All right, Godfrey.
7: Yes, sir. My dear,
2: poor Mr. Jones.
0: I can't believe it. I simply can't believe it.
7: It doesn't seem possible, does it?
2: He was a good man.
9: Hello there.
10: Oh.
9: I've got the rope, Mr. Mannering. Oh, you're out, Pikey.
10: Yeah.
9: Well, what's the matter? You all look as if you've seen a ghost.
0: Why didn't you tell us you were going for a rope?
9: Well, it was busy. I didn't want to bother you. Why, is something the matter?
0: No, Jones, nothing's the matter, nothing. Right, man, fall in.
7: Yes, sir.
0: It's a long march back to Warmington.
7: All right. Come along now. Squat. Stand short.
0: Thank you, Wilson. Squat. Lift, sir. By the left. Quick. March. Lift. Right. Lift. Right. Lift. Right. Lift. Right. Lift. Right.
7: I do hope nobody sees us like this, sir. We look like the only survivors of Pompeii.
0: Carry yourself with dignity, Wilson. No one will even notice.
7: Oh, Lord, look, there's someone who will. Look who's coming down the road. It's the Virgin, that dreadful Hodges fella.
11: Do you see what I see, Mr. Hodges?
7: Yes.
11: Yeah, look at him. Just look at him. Look at him.
12: They're covered in mud from head to foot.
11: Oh, no, I know.
0: Left, right. There's the warden up ahead, man. No doubt he'll have some clever, sarcastic comment to make. Take no notice.
9: Don't you worry, sir. We'll treat him with ignore.
12: Here they come, Mr. Rogers.
11: Left, right. Oh, I... Oh,
12: are you all right, Mr. Rogers?

0: gone purple. You look as if you're going to have a heart attack.
1: I've waited years for this moment, and now it's come. I just can't think of anything nasty enough to say. I can't.

0: In that episode of Dad's Army, based on the original television series by Jimmy Perry and David Croft, you heard Arthur Lowe as Captain Mannering, John LeMessurier as Sergeant Wilson, Clive Dunn, Corporal Jones, John Lorry, Private Fraser, Arnold Ridley, Private Godfrey, Ian Lavender, Private Pike, Bill Pertway, Chief Warden Hodges, Edward Sinclair, the Verger, Larry Martin, Private Walker, and Pearl Hackney as Mrs. Pike. The Big Parade was adapted for radio by Michael Knowles and Harold Snowd and produced by John Dyer.
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2: The news quiz wishes to assure its listeners that the appointment of Michael Grade, the man once dubbed Britain's pornographer-in-chief, as governor of the BBC, will not in any way affect the high standards of this programme, except for those of you listening to our new digital channel, BBC 4. Who should press their red buttons now to hear the panellists answer the questions naked as the day they were born.
3: And we start with a classified ad seen in Farringdon's local What's On free sheet, read by Brian Perkins.
2: 1985 Toyota Corolla automatic, 8,846,662 miles. Good condition, MOT October.
3: Thanks to MC Lovell for that. Let's meet the teams now. Please welcome, first on my right, Andy Hamilton and Jeremy Hardy. And opposite them on my left, Linda Smith and Sandy Toksvig. Andy, the traditional easiest first question is for you. Who's had to tell his nation that Iraq is a hard place?
4: Well, this is George Bush, who finds himself a little bit in the news this week. He did a live press conference to the American nation, and he also decided that the best way to appease the anger of the Arabs was to give Israel everything it wants. It's been bothering me for a while what it is about George Bush Jr. that is so absurd. It suddenly came to me. I was watching some footage of him walking up the red carpet with President Mubarak of Egypt, and George Bush's arms and legs are too short. As you watch them, they are too short. So the effect, he looks like an escaped ventriloquist dummy who somehow got out of the suitcase and made a bolt for freedom. So I can't look at him now without seeing Dick Cheney's hand up his back.
5: I think he's a case for alcoholics not recovering, really, isn't he? I just think, slap a tequila patch on him, you know. Chill out, have a drink, for God's sake, George. Why should the rest of the world pay for your abstinence?
6: Give me tequila patches, I love the idea. Endlessly walk around with a bit of lime and a little bit of salt.
5: Yeah.
6: Rubbing you.
3: President Bush has used one of his very rare primetime press conferences to defend his policy on Iraq. The President has warned that a US withdrawal would be unthinkable. Though you should bear in mind that for George W. Bush, a number bigger than three is pretty well unthinkable. So 2 points to Andy. Jeremy, those who can do, those who can't teach. Those who can't teach become Education Secretary. Discuss. Using one side of the paper only.
5: Well, Charles Clerk refused the invitation to go to the NUT conference this Easter, and he said that he'd spent it instead strolling down the prom in Lowestoft eating fish and chips. Now, looking at and listening to him, I'd say he spent his whole life strolling down the prom eating fish and chips.
6: He wasn't only eating fish and chips in Lowestoft, he was playing mini-golf. What is mini-golf?
5: You drive round in a mini.
4: Mini golf is crazy golf, isn't it? Where you, you know,
6: it's pretty crazy.
5: They don't
6: to me.
5: Call it that now. They call it learning disabilities golf. McAvoy lashed out at the government and said that they were treating schools like Tesco's, and Clark said, "No, that's not true. There would be benefits for heads who could turn round failing trolleys."
6: The supermarket thing. Instead of making the schools more like supermarkets and shops, actually turn shops into schools. You know, just make the kids work in Starbucks rather than just getting it to sponsor the school. And they could learn. It'd be a sort of work experience thing, couldn't they? They'd learn, you know, cappuccino is the Italian for dishwater.
3: Doug McAvoy, the retiring General Secretary of the National Union of Teachers, used his last address to the conference to attack government education policy. A spokesman for the Department of Education attacked the speech as hot air and went on to say that they'd get Mr. McAvoy at playtime. Sandy, whose golden balls may have bounced out of their boundary.
7: Right, well...
6: I think there was some kind of clue there.
7: I know. I think it's time that Linda and I made a confession.
6: No, Sandy, remember the deal, the newspaper deal.
7: Yeah.
6: We've got an exclusive with Loot. We give them our story of our three-in-a-bed romp with Bex, and they'll advertise a fridge freezer we're trying to get rid of.
7: We think it's a very fair exchange.
4: It's Bex Brian Perkins' nickname.
7: Yes. It's a shocking story. It really is. We were both appalled that a footballer may have had sex with somebody other than his wife.
3: What's a distinguishing feature on his scrotal area?
7: His... Please. I feel sick now.
6: It's probably a tattoo, really, isn't it?
7: I don't understand football at all. Apparently, allegedly, the old king of Denmark had a tattoo on his area, and and he could raise the flag of Denmark quicker than anybody.
5: Do people know the thermos flask joke? This is when he's still playing for Man U, because I don't know who the manager of Real Madrid is. Posh and Bex are going to are in Selfridges, and they're looking around the kitchen department, and they see a thermos flask. And they say to the assistant, "What's that in?" He says, "Well, sir, that's a thermos flask." He says, "What's that dude in?" And he says, "Well, it keeps hot things hot and cold things cold." And she says, "Oh, babe, you should get one of them. Take training, that'd be nice. For snacks and that." He says, "It's a good idea, I'll get it, eh? Have that, please." So he gets his thermos flask, and he takes it training. He's in the changing rooms at Man U, his little thermos, and Fergie comes and says, "What's that, son?" He says, "It's a thermos flask, boss." She says, "What's that, dude, in?" He says, "Well, it keeps hot things hot and cold things cold." He says, "What you got in there, son?" She says, "I've got 2 cups of coffee and a chuck ice."
3: The claims about the handsome England captain and his talented pop singer wife have been dismissed as ludicrous. Well, the England captain bit is true, but talented pop singer wife, that'll never stand up. Beckham's alleged mistress is apparently much classier than Posh Spice, which is a bit like saying you prefer Lambrusco to Blue Nun. Linda, listen to this.

0: Linda, who'll be out on their ermine if they carry on claiming to be justified and ancient?
1: Well, apparently, Tony Blair is going to be reforming the Lords. I don't know why they split up to begin with, musical differences, but once he can find the drummer, they're back on the road again. I thought he'd done this. Every 2 weeks we have a question about this. What does the man do all day? He's going to get rid of fox hunting? No, still got fox hunting. He's going to reform the Lords? No, still got the Lords. Well, I mean, if he didn't spend so much time running around with a bad crowd... he seems to have the same relationship with sort of murderous world leaders that Barbara Windsor had with the Krays. It's like, well, no, I know Mr. Putin was in the KGB, but he's always a gentleman to me. Pathetic.
2: They don't want the House of Lords to delay things. That's just irritating, isn't it? That's just annoying that they stop and think about things and go, wait a second. Yeah, I've gone that little bit too fast. No, we don't want that. We want to skip things through as quickly as possible, but without actually getting rid of the House of Lords, because they look very nice on postcards.
0: Tony Blair has asked Lord Falconer, the Constitutional Affairs Secretary, to concentrate on reforming the powers of the Lords after Lord Saruman raised an army of orcs against the Commons. And at the end of round one, everybody's scores are level. And we start round two with a cutting from the Daily Express.
3: A man watched his 20-year-old car catch fire and explode when he tried to warm up the engine in freezing weather by setting fire to newspapers beneath it. Zlatko Gribin, 52, of Donja Stubica, Croatia, said, maybe I used too much paper.
0: Thanks to Anne Thomas of Chichester for sending that in. Andy, where were a Lara Lara run scored this week?
4: Well, this was... we just get those Frisians out of the studio. Well, I don't know about you, but it's been a very worrying couple of weeks, hasn't it? The world seems to have gone mad. We've got all these terrible events in Iraq and in the Middle East. It's like you get completely disorientated and lose your sense of reality. And what finally made that inescapable was England winning at cricket, which was deeply unsettling for the national psyche, and people have been wandering around in a daze, emotionally confused. But thank goodness things are back to normal, because in the last test in Antigua, Brian Lara managed to smash the England bowling for a world record innings of 400 not out. I don't know what will happen. Certainly a lot of the comedy world will go out of business if England start getting good at things. Terrible risk. I mean, you know, we won the rugby and now we're winning at cricket. It could be the end of England as we know.
2: Tim Henman wins Wimbledon, I'm leaving the country.
0: Brian Lara had an astonishing feat of scoring a world record 400 not out in a fourth test against England this week. Scoring in the Test series has been on the low side, as every cricket fan knows. If you're really looking for the runs, you should go to India. Jeremy, listen to this.

0: Jeremy, why could a ride with the Valkyries drive you to danger?
1: I think we know this. There's no great mystery to this, that people's driving is affected by music. And I think we know from German history the effect that the ride of the Valkyrie can have on people operating heavy machinery. So if you're in your car and you start playing Wagner, you will suddenly find yourself driving to Burnley and standing as a councillor. It's not good to play marching music of the Third Reich unless you're heading for Poland. In general, play something chill out. But we all know that, music is can be dangerous. I mean, you know, if I ever listening to the radio, Celine Dion comes on, I just drive into the back of a petrol tanker. I know you say reach for the off button, but whatever's quickest. But on talk radio, it's good because they've got all those people who were disgraced in the 90s. All those people, you know, like James Whale. All those people have all got talked to. Phone in now. Tell us what you think. Should people with freckles be gassed? Phone in.
2: I can't listen to those commercial radio stations because I'm appalled by what they regard as news. Have you noticed this? They say things like, here is the news, I'm Sarah Smith. And you think, well, how's that news? I've got cramp in my leg. I am actually in quite a lot of pain, but don't worry.
3: If you've got an opinion about Andy Hamilton's leg, please call in.
0: A group of Canadian scientists have discovered that drivers who listen to loud up-tempo music are more dangerous on the road. The RSE survey concluded that the song Firestarter by The Prodigy is one of the worst tunes to drive to because of its fast beat, even though its lyrics are actually rather soothing.
4: I'm a firestarter, twisted firestarter. You're the firestarter, twisted firestarter. I'm the self-inflicted punk detonator. Yeah, I'm the one invented, twisted animator.
0: Son, who wants to give a teenage kick to the House of Commons?
5: Other things. Yes. Well, they want young people to vote. Good Lord, isn't it bad enough? The idea is that young people who look like William Hague did when he first addressed the Conservative Party conference are a good thing. And so we should let them vote and become MPs. Young people. Voting. Oh, that's a very bad idea.
1: Next thing, it would be ladies.
5: Yes.
1: They'll have lady voteresses.
5: Lady voters and people who don't own land.
1: Because MPs are mostly middle-aged men, and being a teenager is quite similar to being a middle-aged man, really, because you suddenly look much older, but you still feel like a child, and you don't really know what you want to do with your life, and you find yourself bursting into tears for no reason.
5: Bless.
0: It's rumoured that the Electoral Commission report, due next week, will suggest lowering the minimum age for being an MP to 18 and the voting age to 16. Rumours abound that teenage MPs were soon to be a reality when workmen were seen fitting anti-slam doors, locks on the drinks cabinet and organising a constant supply of pizzas to the Commons. But it turned out to be just a refit of John Prescott's office. Linda Hooby saying, shiver me dentures as they walk the plaque in the teeth of a biting gale. Set summer.
6: This is a brilliant story about the Isle of Wight. Apparently they've got not many dentists on the Isle of Wight. I mean, in fact, not very good dentists, some of them. They just fill your teeth with coloured sand. Anyway, these people in the Isle of Wight, they can't get their teeth out there, so they're going on what they're calling the tooth ferry. They're going on these dentistry trips to France. And it's a lovely, it's a bit like a booze cruise, really, because it's a nice day out. You know, you go off on the boat, you become unconscious, and when you wake up, you've got a few teeth missing. So
1: all I remember about seaside holidays as a kid is picking oil spill and krill out of knitted trunks while the seagulls pecked my nan's eyes out.
2: Somewhere exciting.
1: And we used to have those hard-boiled eggs with the black yolks. You don't see them anymore so much. Do you remember them? It's all black and white in those earth noir, monochrome. It's more atmospheric. It's all colour now.
0: People on the Isle of Wight are planning to travel to France for dental treatment because they're afraid of the needles. Most people on the Isle of Wight were surprised to discover that cheap dental treatment is available in France, as they'd previously thought that if they sailed south, they would fall off the ends of the earth. At the end of round two, everybody's still level. And we go on to our final round with an item from the Highland Council's Summer Walks and Events leaflet.
4: Cape Roth to Curveig Bay, all-day five-mile clifftop walk over boggy ground, spectacular scenery and seabirds. NB, this walk may be subject to weather, tides or Ministry of Defence bombing.
0: Thanks to Phil Ward of Edinburgh for that. Andy, Eureka, who's found it?
2: Is this an archaeological story?
0: No, not at all.
2: Have you got any idea, Jeremy, what
1: it's called? Ulrika Johnson. Ulrika Meinhof. It's a brain thing, isn't it?
0: Yes.
1: Go on, Sandy, you seem to know.
7: Well, it's not surprising that the girls will know this, because it's more to do with intuition than anything else.
1: Oh, you're so beguiling with your cunning wiles.
7: I think so. There's a bit of the brain that instead of doing things in a linear manner, which is your boy's way of doing things, you know, A, B, C, D. You just go A, D, like that. And that is your eureka moment. That is your bit of your brain that just makes a sort of an instant decision. And in fact, curiously, they did some tests in NASA years ago. I don't know why this is supposed to be a new thing. And they worked out that women would make rather better astronauts than men because we problem solve in a completely different way, which is that we tend to use the eureka bit of the brain. So meteorites coming at the space station, and the male astronaut will go, let me just think this through. If it comes towards me at a velocity of 4,000... and the woman goes, left!
1: Yeah, but at least the male astronaut hasn't left the shopping on top of the spacecraft. doesn't run out of petrol on Mars and ask their husband to phone the AA.
7: Actually, that is fair.
2: I was researching the brain for a piece once years ago, and I went to a neurology department and met this lovely man who I was introduced to him, and I said, well, what are you doing? He said, well, we're trying to find out which parts of the brain processes sound, makes you understand sound. So which part of the brain gives you the ability to recognise your wife's voice or the ability to interpret music as harmonic. And he says, it's been fascinating. We spent months studying this, and we think we've finally located the parts of the brain that analyse sound. And he showed me this. He'd got one of those sort of chromatic, multicoloured images of the brain, and I said, really? And what has your research proved? He says, well, the parts that process sound are here and here. And he pointed to two bits right next to the ears.
1: It's close.
2: Yeah. And then he said, rather sweetly, he said, I know, it's a lot of money to find out nature knows what it's doing.
0: Neuroscientists at the Northwestern University in Chicago believe they've isolated the part of the brain responsible for sudden flashes of inspiration. Archimedes had his sudden flash of understanding when he got into the bath, Isaac Newton had one when he sat near an apple tree, and George W. got one when he realised the door he'd been pushing out for half an hour was actually marked pull. Jeremy, who thinks schoolboys and schoolgirls have been getting up to monkey business?
1: Well, this is a misunderstanding, because people think that the chimp is a monkey, and actually it's not. It's a fish. It's part of the guppy family. Apes and monkeys are different. Chimpanzees apparently have 99% of the same genes as Richard Littlejohn.
6: You say chimps and apes are different. They are different, but I think if they turned on us, they'd side with each other.
3: Yeah.
1: No, but chimps eat monkeys, I was horrified to learn. Because the reason that chimpesses... Lady chimps,
2: yes,
1: are more intelligent than men chimps is,
3: no,
1: because they eat termites, which are very high in protein, whereas the male chimps are always running up the tree to get the Christmas tree lights down from the loft. The men chimps eat monkeys, apparently, which I'm horrified, because we think of chimps as sort of tea-drinking gentlefolk. actually. They are.
6: You're always so well dressed.
1: I know.
0: A team from the University of Minnesota claims that young chimpanzees show the same gender differences in learning that young humans do. Young males are easily distracted, spend much of their time picking fleas off each other, fighting and scratching themselves. And the same holds true for chimps. So, Linda, which old mouse is getting shaky? Which old mouse is getting old?
6: It's the old mouse.
0: Mm-hmm.
6: This old mouse. Scientists have bred the oldest laboratory mouse. Now, the mouse is called Yoda. And the little mouse that looks after this old mouse, its carer, I suppose, is called Princess Leia. So I think that tells us quite a lot about the scientists in question.
1: How old is
6: Terrible
1: he?
6: Terrible nightmares.
7: He's 136, and he's
6: That's in human years.
7: In human years, four. He's genetically modified. He's got corn
6: he's
7: for ears.
6: Four. I'm four. He keeps going, I'm four. But all the other mice get really, I'm four. I've seen some changes here. Oh, it was all fields one time. I remember you could leave your cage open all day and no one would put electrodes to your genitals. It was lovely round here. Oh, dear, I'm getting one of those Stanner exercise wheels.
2: What's the point in having a senile experimental mouse? Because they just put him in mazes, don't they?
1: Poor thing. All he wanted was a hearing aid and he stuck a big ear in the middle of his back.
7: Welcome to Ask the Scientist.
0: It's Yoda, a mutant dwarf mouse created at the University of Michigan Medical School, just celebrated his fourth birthday, making him the oldest mouse in the world. Asked where the mouse is now, a team member said, where? There on the stair. Where on the stair? Before we reveal the final scores, let's hear the cuttings the teams have brought along. Andy.
2: It's actually a genuine advert posted on an electronic notice board at the University of Bath. Wanted, dance partner. Hi. My name is Andy, and I'm a final year student. I have recently lost my dancing partner as we split up. I would like to find a new dancing partner, but am very particular about who I dance with. My ideal partner would be 5 foot to 5 foot four. If any taller, would look silly as I'm only short, and have dark hair with an Italian look. Hair colour is not that important, though, as you can always dye it. She must be very committed and willing to train at least 5 times a week, 2 hours each session. She must also be able to take criticism, as I will tell her if she is dancing badly or putting on weight, etc. Finally, there must be a certain chemistry between us, as it makes all the difference. Hope to find a partner soon. Andy.
0: Jeremy.
1: This was sent in by John M.G. Layton of the Broadway, and it's from a magazine called CGA, Country Gentlemen's Association or something. Wants. Active lady required to help busy widow due to imminent retirement of present Pearl after 15 years. Cook, housekeeper, country and animal lover, car driver, computer knowledge and advantage, Kent overlooking Romney March, spade bitch welcome.
7: This has been sent in by Liz Rogers, who lives in Nottinghamshire, but it's from the Sun newspaper in Malaysia. A Brazilian man who went to a clinic to have an aching ear checked ended up having a vasectomy after mistakenly believing that the doctor had called his name. Manager at the Dr. José Carlos de Espírito Santo Clinic said that on Wednesday, farmer Valdemar López de Mores, 39, who was not hearing well, entered the vasectomy room when the name of Aldemar Aparecido Rodriguez was called. He was called by the full name and yet thought it was him. The strangest thing is he asked no questions when the doctor started preparations in the area which had so little to do with his ear. He later explained that he thought it was an ear inflammation that had got down to his testicles.
0: Linda.
6: Oh, this was sent in by Ian Savin of Newbury. It's from the Newbury Weekly News. It's from the classified ads. Free wheelchair will collapse. And also another advert. Newbury Sunday Market. Every Sunday.
0: Thank you all. Let's look at the final score. Andy and Jeremy have 12, but this week's winners, the ladies, with 17. Before we leave you, here's an item from the letters column of the Daily Telegraph.
4: Sir, the reference to the Kenya Times headline, Banana Accused of Sodomy, letters, November the 17th, reminds me of one in the Bolton Evening News. Man pays for sex with 56 pounds of potatoes.
0: Goodbye.
4: Taking part in the news quiz were Andy Hamilton, Jeremy Hardy, Sandy Toksvig and Linda Smith. The chairman was Simon Hoggart and the news was read by me, Brian Perkins. The chairman's script was written by George Poles, Lucy Clark and Simon Littlefield. And the producer was Simon Nichols.
8: Well, come in, Smithers. What is it? Speak up, boy. Orange juice.
9: No, sir. New Kellogg's Rise and Shine.
8: Hey, finish.
9: And look at this, sir.
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8: 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Thank you.
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16: Mr. Rabinowitz.
17: Yes, Dick.
16: Oh, Harry, compliments of the season. Here's a box of cigars for the band.
17: Dick, a box of... Oh, thank you. I'll pass them round now.
16: Yes. A jolly good present. I'm sure they're all fitted. Harry, it should work out one each for the band and two for you.
17: Two for me. Good. I need a spare baton. Here's the box back.
16: Oh, thank you. Thank you.
18: Ah, Bentley, I seem to have arrived at the right moment. Christmas present?
16: Yes, Jimmy.
18: Good. What have you got for me?
16: Merry Christmas, Jimmy. Here you are. An empty cigar box.
18: That's a nice thing to give anybody. Really, Bentley, after the magnificent present which I sent to you, a handsome press cuttings album.
16: Yes, Jimmy. Full of cuttings about you.
18: What better contents could it have? I trust it's now adorning your mantelpiece?
16: Well, almost. I put it on the fire.
18: Well, there's gratitude for you. And after all the hours the little woman and I spent pasting in the items.
19: Hello, Jimmy. Well, if everybody seems to be giving their Christmas presents now, you may as well have these. I knitted them myself.
18: Oh, how
19: knitted
18: them.
16: Thank you.
19: Well, here you are, Dick. Yes. There's a woolly hot water bottle cover.
16: Oh, John. Thank you. I shall always keep it next to my feet.
19: And Jimmy, for you, a file moustache cosy.
18: Just what I wanted. My old one was getting a bit threadbare.
19: Well, Merry Christmas.
16: And the same to you, John.
18: Yes, and a very prosperous new year. Well, go on, Bentley. Give her your present.
16: I haven't got one. Give her yours.
18: I haven't got one either. Oh, Oh, well, June, sorry to keep you while we were whispering together. About your Christmas present, just pop to the dressing room and look in our overcoat pockets.
19: Oh, Jim, lovely. Oh, thank you. I won't be long.
20: Jimmy, she won't find any presents there.
18: No, but it'll give us valuable time. We've got to act quickly. Whoa.
20: Yeah. Now, what is it? What is it?
18: Were you planning on giving us any Christmas presents after the show?
20: Wow, yes. Just now you mention it, I was.
18: Well, we'll have them now.
20: Yes. All right. Well, then, Mr. B, here you are, and a Merry Christmas.
21: Oh, thank you, Wallace.
20: Yeah.
21: Oh, beautifully wrapped,
20: isn't it?
21: Yes. Certainly enough tissue paper. Wallace, there's nothing here.
20: Oh, well, Mr. B, I bought the paper, and I couldn't think what to give you.
18: Oh. Well, I hope my present's better than that.
20: Oh, yes, Jim, you find it's very useful. Here you are.
18: A comb?
20: Jim, it's the thought that counts.
18: Yes, and I better keep mine to myself, obviously.
21: Jimmy, June will be back in a moment. What are we going to do about her present?
18: We have to make do with what we've just got. Quick, give me that tissue paper.
21: Oh, hello. June, my darling June, you're back.
19: Yes, well, I've been through both your coat pockets, Dick, but this is all I could find.
21: Oh, June, you don't think we'd give you a bus ticket?
19: Well,
21: we wanted you out of the way to prepare for the big surprise. Oh. Jimmy?
18: Yes, no, Mr. McFeel. On behalf of Mr. Bentley and myself, please accept this with our sincere Christmas wishes.
19: Oh, thank you, but I don't smoke cigars.
18: And in a box. Open it.
19: Oh, a comb and tissue paper?
18: Yes, my dear. It's the latest thing.
19: What?
18: A do-it-yourself musical box.
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0: Now we present our newspaper of the air, the Sunday Type. As usual, first with the Christmas news. 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
1: Fowl pest in Sussex.
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3: Hello. Of all the Christmas cards I've received this year, my favorite is this one. It has cheery greetings spelled out in tinsel, and when you open it, a robin pops out. I'd just like to read the verse to you. The Yuletide log is burning bright as Jack Frost tiptoes through the night. The snowman nods as if to say, the time has come, 'tis Christmas Day. Oh, delightful. And thank you so much for sending it, T.S. Eliot.
0: Christmas Fair by Greedy Guts.
1: Food is always a problem in the week after Christmas. Here are a few suggestions. Have you thought of turkey croquettes? And then there's steamed turkey and parsley sauce, turkey shepherd's pie, poached turkey on toast, turkey bolognese, turkey a la king, turkey stroganoff, or possibly turkey kebab. After that, I'm afraid it's back to dreary old roast lamb.
0: Enter to our main feature, a frank revelation of circus life. The story of a young man's loves and ambitions in the sawdust ring. We bring you...
1: Room at the Big Top. My name is Joe Chubb. Ever since a lad, I've wanted to be with the circus. But it wasn't easy to get in. There's a ring, you know. For a time, I worked at a flea circus. Started from scratch and finished up with an itch for something better. That's why I accepted the menial task of stable boy at the Ernie Binsdale Circus and took the train south for Dumpton Heath.
4: Dumpton Heath, boat train, Dumpton Heath, boat train.
1: That's where I made my first big mistake. The circus was at Chadwick Common. I managed to find it all right. From the station, I just followed me nose. A young lad by the name of Fred Hartley met me. He was to be my stable companion.
5: Hello.
1: Hello.
5: You must be Joe Chubb.
1: Hi.
5: Come on, I'll show you around the circus. Now, over there, that's the cages where the animals are. There's the living quarters. And, of course, there's the big top.
1: Ah. Hey.
5: Ah.
1: Hey, the big top. Fred. One day I'll be in there with me shiny topper and me highly polished riding boots, and everybody's eyes will be on me.
5: Yeah, well, if you only wear the topper and boots...
1: I'll have me spangles.
5: Not so fast, Joe. You've got a lot to learn. Here a minute. Do you know what this is?
1: Don't be daft, of course. I know that's an elephant.
5: No, it isn't. It's a caravan.
1: Oh. I have got a lot to learn, haven't I?
5: I'll introduce you now to some of the circus folk. Now, come this way.
1: Here. Fred, what are these lads making?
5: Oh, nothing.
1: Well, what a blooming waste of time.
5: Oh, no, it's not. How do you think we get all the sawdust for the ring?
1: Oh, there is a lot to learn, isn't there?
5: Yeah, there's that. Joe, look, I'd like you to meet another member of the troupe.
1: How do you do, sir?
6: Pleased to meet you.
1: Oh, madam.
5: The bearded lady.
1: Well, nice to know you, madam. Don't go too near the knife thrower or you'll be out of a job. Hey, hey, hey, hey, hey. Eee, who's this?
5: Ah, well now, you see, this is Mr. Binsdale's daughter.
1: Oh, Mr. Binsdale's daughter, not Mrs. Binsdale.
5: Well, I'm Mrs. Binsdale's daughter.
1: Oh, I see. She's got it right, you see.
5: She's better known as Trixie. Tops on the trapeze, is she?
6: Hello, Joe. I've just been practicing on the high wire.
1: Oh, you're lovely. A man like me could look up to a woman like you. It must be nerve-wracking being up so high. Don't you use a net?
6: Oh, no. My hair's naturally curly.
5: You know, she's got a wonderful record, Joe. She's been with the circus all her life and never slipped once.
1: Well, there's a first time for everything, isn't there?
6: Oh, Joe, you tinker.
1: Tinker?
6: Yes. I think I'm going to like you.
1: Oh, yeah, I'm going to like...
5: Careful, Joe, careful. Trixie's not for you. Here comes her fiancé.
2: Hello, darling.
1: Oh, hello.
2: Good gracious. Good gracious, it speaks. For a moment I thought you were the performing sea lion. Until I realized that ball was your nose.
1: Oh. Who is this well-groomed dunderhead?
6: Oh, allow me to introduce my fiancé, Richard Upton Standish.
2: The human cannonball. I'm quite a big shot, you know. And I warn you, stay away from Miss Binsdale. You understand? Come along, darling. Come along. Come and have a glass of wine in my caravan.
7: Jimmy, oh, see you later.
5: Now, listen, Joe, that was very foolish. You can't afford to fall out with Mr.
1: He
5: Sanders, you know.
1: Doesn't frighten me.
5: But he's dangerous, Joe. He's got a terrible temper. He's likely to explode at any minute.
1: Oh, is he?
5: If I were you, I'd apologize to Mr. Standish. You send him some flowers.
1: Send him? Have you gone bonkers? Not on your life. No, Fred, there'll be no orchids for Mr. Standish. After that, said he, plunging into narrative, Trixie and I saw more of each other, but it was dangerous. Sometimes when we were alone together, that wretched human cannonball would drop in on us.
2: So this is what's going on behind my back. Or behind my cannon, I should say. All right, chap. I've spoken to Mr. Binsden about this. You're not going to work for Trixie anymore.
1: After that little incident, I was sent back to the elephants. But all the time, I was looking for ways to win Trixie's affection. At last, one came. That sounds like Trixie.
5: Yes, Joe, and it come from the direction of the lion.
1: What, the lion? Quick, Fred, give me that whip and chair.
5: Right.
1: I'll show you what Joe Chubb is made of.
6: Help! Help!
1: All right, Trix, stay absolutely still. Get back. Go on back. Go on back. Ah, ah, ah, ah, ah, ah, ah. Oh, you would you? Ah, ah. Get back, go on. Go on. Ah, ah, ah.
5: Oh, well done, Joe, well done.
1: All right, Trix, it's safe to come down now.
6: Oh, thank you, Joe. I just can't bear my...
1: you're safe, that's all that matters. Trixie, it seems a rum moment, but I'll love you.
6: And are you, Joe?
1: Ooh. Ooh, that wax currycombing liberty horse is any time.
2: Excuse me.
6: Oh, Richard, you?
2: Yes, I've been standing here for some time. I know now that you love Joe and not me. I may have been unreasonable in the past, but I won't stand in your way. Good luck to you both. As for me, I shall go out of your life forever.
6: Oh, Joe, he's climbing into his cannon.
1: Oh, dear.
6: Oh, no, Richard, no.
2: I'm sorry, Trixie, but it has to be this way. Joe, point me upwards.
6: No, Richard, don't shoot yourself.
1: Of course he mustn't. Of course he mustn't. I'll do it.
2: Thank you, Joe. Well, goodbye, Fred. Goodbye, bearded lady. Goodbye, Hercules.
1: Oh, for goodness, it's cold standing about here.
2: Goodbye, world. A last message for my public. Tell them to look up into the sky tonight and they'll see their favorite star. All right, Joe.
6: Oh, Richard. There goes a brave man. Joe, I'm sorry you had to hate him so.
1: Well, perhaps I did, but not anymore. His action now has just changed all that.
6: What do you mean?
1: He's gone right up in my estimation.
0: Now the voice of Tony Eden.

0: gentlemen, please, your last Christmas drinks now. Come along, gents. Here. Well, Mr. Glum, why wasn't you in here last night then?
1: Ted, that's what I've been asking myself all day.
0: Well, I mean, one night in the year when I offered a free drink to all my regulars, I thought you'd have been round here three times in a row.
1: I grieved over it, Ted. Oh, sure. Normally I would have been, but I thought I was on to something better.
0: Something better than a free drink, Mr. Glum?
1: Yes, Ted, a whole evening of free drinks.
0: Oh.
1: Oh, Ted, greed, as they say, was my undoing.
0: Well, let's hear the story then, Mr. Glum.
1: All right, Ted. Well, to begin with, we must go back to last night.
0: I'm with you, Mr. Glum.
1: Good, then let me have my free drink now, then, will you?
0: All right.
1: Thank you, Ted. A nice brown ale with a nice head on it.
0: Sure,
1: well, it was like this.
2: Your Christmas decorations look very nice. One really gets the festive spirit when one sees gay things around the room. Oh, it makes it all so seasonal. I love Christmas decorations, Ron, don't you?
3: No, eh?
2: Why not?
3: I'm sitting on a bit of holly. It's uncomfortable, eh?
2: You are a dog in a bed of thistles, then. Silly.
3: Oh, it doesn't matter. I'm getting used to it now. Yes, I decorated the room myself.
2: Oh, did you, Ron?
3: Yes.
2: Oh, I never realized you were so artistic.
3: Oh.
2: You certainly improvised very well.
3: Mm-hmm.
2: Those socks strung across the room. Oh, was that your idea?
3: No, Eth, it's Mum's washing, but I was the one who thought of sticking sprigs of holly into them. They're coming through the potatoes, you know. You can see the little bits of holly.
2: Very nice.
3: Mm.
2: Oh, and what an ingenious idea, sprinkling artificial snow everywhere.
3: I spilt the sugar, Eph.
2: Oh, well, never mind. It looks Christmassy. Oh, it is getting near now, Ron. Have you done all your Christmas shopping?
3: Most of it, Eph. I've already got my eye on your present.
2: Oh, don't tell me. It'll spoil the surprise. What is it, Ron?
3: I'll give you a hint, Beth. What size shoes do you take?
2: Well, actually, I should take a 5.5, but I generally take a 5. It makes my feet look more dainty.
3: Oh, good. Then I've done the right thing.
2: Oh, Ron, you haven't gone and bought me a new pair of shoes.
3: No, Eth, I'm getting you a shoehorn.
2: Oh, that's nice.
3: Yes, it
2: well,
3: is.
2: Well, as far as my present to you is concerned, Ron, I have to...
1: Help me, quick. Where can I hide? Under the sofa, that'll do. Here we are. That's it.
2: Mr. Glum, what's the matter?
1: Yeah. Keep quiet.
2: What is it? What's going on?
4: Quick, where did they go? He must have gone down here. Come on.
2: There.
1: They're gone. All right, I'll come out now. I'm getting obese. Oh,
2: come on.
3: What are you getting, Dad?
1: Oh, that was a near thing.
2: But what's it all about, Mr. Glum? Why are you dressed like a postman?
3: Well, Dad does that every year.
1: It's a sort of a temporary job, Eth, you see.
2: Oh, you mean you're just a Christmas postman?
1: Well, that's the illusion I like to give, you know.
2: Well, I don't quite understand.
3: Well, Eth, Dad goes round asking for a Christmas box.
1: Yes, I go...
3: You see?
1: I go before the regular postman has a chance. Usually works a treat, but I slipped up this year.
3: What went wrong, Dad?
1: I knocked at the postman's ass. Oh, they nearly caught me. All that walking about, I suppose it keeps them fit, you see.
2: Mr.
1: Oh, they run me. I'm out of breath, I am.
2: Mr. Glum, of all the despicable things you've done, this is the most despicable. I think you're awful.
1: Well, that's very hurtful. Eth, using those words at this time of the year. Where's the spirit of Christmas?
2: Yes, indeed.
1: That's the trouble with you young people. You've just got no feeling.
3: I have, Dad. I've been sitting on a bit of holly.
1: Oh. It's the only place you have got any feeling.
3: Oh, thank you, Dad.
2: Come on, Ron. Yes. I think we'd better be going.
1: Going out, are you?
3: Yes, Dad. We're going to a party.
1: Oh.
2: A boyfriend of mine, Mr. Glum.
3: Oh, yes.
2: It's just a customary Christmas get-together. A few games and a drink.
1: A drink? Oh, well, hold on, I'll come with you. I'll just get this uniform off and slip into something more informal. Now, where did I put that lounging waistcoat of
2: mine? Mr. Glum,
1: eh?
2: You were weren't invited to the party.
1: Well, that don't matter. I never have been invited to a party, but I always go. After all, what's a party without old Pa Glum?
3: Quiet, Dad.
1: Yes, Ron, quiet. Dull. It takes me to get them all going.
2: Going home, Mr. Glum.
1: Oh.
2: I'm very sorry, but I was asked to bring just one friend, and I'm taking Ron.
1: Oh.
2: It'll do him good to get out of this atmosphere for a bit, and a change for him to mix with a different class of people.
1: Oh, that's how it is it, eh? I suppose these will be upper working class folk, will they? Ron, I wouldn't go if I was you.
2: Oh. Come along, Ron. I'll wait for you outside.
3: Goodbye, Dad. Have a nice time.
1: Oh, Ron, just a minute, son. Just in case there should be any urgent messages. What's the address of this place?
3: Oh, number 10 Shakespeare Road.
1: That's where you're going?
3: Yes.
1: 10 Shakespeare Road. Righto. Off you go then, yes. Son.
3: That our Dad. Dad, don't wait up.
1: Wait up what, Ron?
3: You understand me, Dad.

0: Don't wait up.
1: Wait up what, Rob?
0: You understand me, Dad. You're just talking like me to mock. Uh-huh, Dad.
1: Go on, get out, Dad.
2: They're not getting rid of me that easy. Me, the champion gate crasher of all time. As soon as I get these clothes off, I'll be happy to accept the hospitality of number 10 Shakespeare Row.

0: everyone. Now, one more song before we tackle the East. Ronald, you naughty boy, you weren't singing. Now, why not?
1: I had a mouthful of mince pie.
0: Oh.
2: Well, don't you know it's rude to start and sing before anyone else?
1: No, Eff, but you start it off and I'll join in the chorus.
0: Well, now I suggest we all sing Red Sails in the Sunset. Right, Edie?
1: Right.
0: Off we go. Robert, I wonder who that can be.
2: Oh, it's all right, Norm. I'll go for you.
0: Oh, goody.
3: Hello, hello. Sorry I'm late, but
2: Mr. Glum, oh, no, you don't.
0: Well, Ethel, who was he?
2: Oh, just some old tramp.
0: Oh.
2: I sent him away.
0: Oh, you shouldn't have. After all, it is Christmas. Well, now, what say we get stuck into the food?
2: Yes.
1: Red sails in the sunset, a booby dooby.
2: Ron, we're not singing anymore. We're all going to eat now.
1: I'm full up, Eff.
2: Oh, Ron, honestly. Oh, dear. I'd better go.
0: No, Ethel. I will go. You all help yourselves. Help yourselves, everybody. Save some jelly for me.
3: Good evening. I wondered if you'd like to buy a Christmas tree. I'd be happy to come and fit it up for you in your front room now, where the party is.
0: Well, thank you for offering, but we already have a Christmas tree in our front garden, see? It's there. It's gone. And there, it looks very much like our
3: Christmas
0: tree.
3: Oh, sorry, I've just remembered an urgent appointment. I'll call again. Merry Christmas, my
0: Hey, mom. Wait a minute. Come back. Well, of all the nerve. Really?
2: Anything the matter?
0: What do you think? Some dreadful person tried to sell me my own Christmas tree.
2: Did you happen to see what he looked like?
0: No, I'm afraid it was too dark.
2: Oh.
0: Well, there are some funny people about these days. Leave some of those sausage rolls to me,
2: won't you? Ronald? It's come out here in the hall a minute.
1: Ah, what is it, eh?
2: Here, quick, here. Oh, Ron, it's your father. He keeps trying to get in here. If he comes again, you go to the door and tell him we don't want him.
1: Righto. Here, Eff. Look where we're standing.
2: Hmm?
1: Right under the mistletoe.
2: Oh.
1: Before Norm comes, give us a kiss there.
2: Well, all right, Ron. Yeah. Just as it's Christmas, yeah. Then.
0: Oh, so there you are, eh? And very nice, too.
1: Thank you.
0: Glad to know I have some customers for my mistletoe.
2: Oh, dear, Ron, quick.
1: Hello, Dad. Go home.
0: I say, hold on. Was that your father, Ronald?
1: Yes, but I've sent him home.
0: Oh, dear, that will never do. No. Oh, Mr. Glass.
3: Oh, hello.
0: I'm sorry, I did not realise you was Ron's father.
3: Oh, well, that's quite all right. I only just popped round with his galoshes. Who knows, it might come on to snow.
0: Oh, and very thoughtful, too. Well, do come in, join our festivities.
3: Who, me? Oh,
0: yes, indeed,
3: that's very kind of you. Most unexpected, so long as I'm not putting anyone out.
0: Well, now, come on in. I'm afraid most of the eats will have gone by now.
3: I was worried about that.
0: No, perhaps you'd care for a drink?
3: Oh, well, I don't usually, you know. I mean, but I'll break the rule of a lifetime, perhaps just this once.
1: Eh? I don't think this is Dad.
0: Well, Mr. Glass,
3: yes.
0: What would you like?
3: Well,
0: let's see now. Lemonade, ginger beer, or sarsaparilla?
3: Lemonade, ginger beer, or sarsaparilla? Haven't you got anything a little stronger? You haven't got any brown ale, for instance?
0: Oh, good gracious, no. Didn't Ethel tell you about her?
3: No.
0: We're all strictly teetotal.
3: Oh, lummy, all that ever for nothing.

Smith and BBC Review Orchestra bring our recorded show to a close. Those involved are Professor Jimmy Edwards, Dick Bentley, and June Whitfield, encouraged by Wallace Eaton, Tony Eden, and Forkadoff. Eric Merriman and Barry Toker at the script. Your announcer was Douglas Smith, and the show is produced by Charles Chilter.

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5: 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With Harry H. Corbett as Harold.
6: Half an hour put up with him. He can't even carry on a normal conversation. He's not sitting on that skinny backside, moaning it full bingo and threatening trebles and boozing at the skinner's arms. I know which way my destiny lies. And it ain't got nothing to do with woolen rags and brass bedsteads.
5: And with Wilfrid Bramble as Albert.
7: What's he got to grouse about, I'd like to know? To listen to him, you'd think trotting wasn't an ancient and honourable profession. Always on about no time for golf and tennis and keeping fit. He can have a nice game of darts at the boozer. What about that lovely open-air life out every day on the cart?
5: And here they are in The Bonds That Bind Us.
6: In. Out. In. Out. In. Out.
8: Oi, Spartacus!
6: Don't come bursting in here when I'm working with dangerous apparatus. I nearly did myself a mischief then.
8: Shit sticks, pandas, there. What do you want to mess about with all that lark for? You'll never have any muscles.
6: In. Out. In. Out. Haven't you ever heard of an healthy mind in an healthy body?
8: Healthy mind? You?
6: I'm just taking precautions against running to fat. I'm at a very dodgy age. My physique could slip away just like that. And if the alternatives are to become obese or to disintegrate like you, I'd rather carry on with what I'm doing.
8: Hey, what's in this box?
6: I bought a medieval collection. They're torture implements. A few thumb screws, knuckle dusters, foot stretchers. There's a couple of head squeezers, things like that. They might come in useful. You never know.
8: The grisly things you bring home. What's this? Don't tell me you got a straitjacket. That's not medieval. Anyway, what's the good of a straitjacket?
6: There was a job lot. A lady on the round. She was having a clear out.
8: Corden. Bennett, look at this. A cat of nine tails. The things that go on behind the lace curtains of suburbia. Come on, give us a hand with these.
6: Give you a hand with what?
8: You know what. The first of the month, the Ernie Winners is out.
6: I'm not breaking up my exercises for your Ernie Winners. Continuity of rhythm is very important. I've got 5 dozen to do with these. Besides, you never won anything. Why bother?
8: Well, it's always the first time.
6: Oh, that is not bad.
8: Yeah, look at it himself in that mirror.
6: Yes, that is coming along very nicely. Well, did you see? Look at that. Did you see that? Oh, look. Oh, the pectorals are doing well. Oh, yes. A light sheen of oil over that, and I'll be a sensation down the camera club.
8: Yeah, great, Jessie. Stop looking at yourself in a mirror. Come on, read these numbers out while I check them.
6: Here we go. First of the month ritual again.
8: I've got a feeling this month.
6: Yeah, you got a feeling every month. You stand about as much chance of winning as you have for being picked for the Olympic Games.
8: Somebody's got to win it.
6: You never win that as long as you've got a hole in your trousers.
8: Just
6: mate.
8: Read it. Shut up.
6: Right. Here we go then. Eyes down for the full house. £5,000. And the first lucky winner of this week. The first number out of the machine belongs to that international gambler and dilettante, Diamond Jim Steptoe.
8: Cut out the funny stuff and read out the numbers, will you?
6: Oh, hello, hello. We're getting a bit tense, sir. The nerves on edge, are they? The old palms sweating a bit. What has happened to those nerves like piano wires? Oh, they haven't snapped, have they? This is the man who won £5,000 on a turn of a card at Crockford.
8: Will you read out the numbers? Here, give me the paper, I'll jerk myself.
6: No, we mustn't be impatient. And it is A, Abel, B, a Baker, 3, 4, 8, 7, 5, 6.
8: Now, wait a minute. A, B.
6: Oh, God, it'd be much easier if you bought them in blocks.
8: I can't afford blocks. I have to buy one at a time.
6: Oh, it's horrible to watch. This something for nothing morality. I mean, this isn't what made Britain great. We're not going to conquer new empires with this sort of thing going on. Once a month, the entire nation transformed into a flabby mass of greed, crazed inertia, all scrambling through their little bits of paper. Are there no causes left? Has everything been done? Is this the promised land?
8: I ain't got any ABs. What's the next one?
6: He's not listening. Oh, well, I'm glad I'm not involved in it. Healthy body, healthy mind. Oh, Sparta, Sparta, that was the place. Exercise, that is the thing. Knees bend, hop.
8: Oi, what's the next one?
6: Look, I'm not going through them all like that. You call them out, I'll tell you if they're here.
8: TK 476291.
6: Now, oh, England, when will you get a leader worthy of you?
8: QP 915738.
6: Now, I don't think you realise it, Father. The Chinese are on the move.
8: 2AK 857462.
6: 2AK, yes. Of course, the rest has got flabby. I mean, that is the trouble.
8: 85.
6: Yes. It's outlived its usefulness. I mean, it's all gone.
8: 74.
6: Yes. It's worn out. Defeat. There's too much indulgence. That is the trouble.
8: 62,
6: yes. We're just a tatty imitation of the Roman Empire, we are. Satiated, undermined by soft living.
8: What did you say?
6: I said yes.
8: Hey, look, let's see that paper.
6: Jaded, that is the word. Oh, it's all too easy. When you can see it in the faces all around you, they're purposeless, aimless. Nobody knows where they're going.
8: £1,000.
6: We're trapped in a pleasure-seeking, hedonistic, wallowing society. It's a terrible prospect.
8: I've won £1,000.
6: What hope is there? What did you say?
8: Harold. I've won £1,000.
6: Oh, it's mine. We agreed anything either of us won, the other one would have half of it. We did, didn't we? Now, you can't go back on your word. We bought those between us. Are you sure? Showers. Do we rich? We're rich, Dad. We're rich.
8: Give me that, bond. It's mine.
6: No, not all of it, ain't.
8: No, no, you don't. Oh, no, you're not getting a penny this. You give me back that bond. You get back your barbell.
6: I own half those bonds.
8: No, you did. You sold your half last year.
6: Who did?
8: You did, when you wanted to join the tennis club. You said you'd rather have the money, so you got it. All these is mine.
6: I buy my 10 back again.
8: I'm not selling.
6: Here you are. £10.
8: I don't want your £10. I've got £1,000 coming. A bargain's a bargain.
6: Oh, Dad, I was desperate for money at that time. You took advantage of me.
8: I didn't. You said Ernie Bogart, and you didn't want anything to do with him. I'm sorry, Harold. It's the principle of the thing. When you sell your chance, you sell it. If it was the other way around, I wouldn't expect it from you, Harold. I wouldn't ask it either.
6: All right, keep your money.
8: I'm going to.
6: I wouldn't touch your rotten, stinking money.
8: You're not getting a chance.
6: You disgust me. Well, see what it's done to you already. It is destroying you. You ain't even got it yet, and already it's corrupted you. It's turned you against your own son. Your only son. I have never seen you like this before. And I tell you, Dad, it's horrible to watch. You're ugly inside. Ugly. Ugly. Ugly.
9: Harold.
6: I am going to bed.
9: Harold, I'll give you 50 quid.
6: Don't insult me, Father. I cannot be bought. Keep your money. As you rightly say, it's all yours. I'm very happy for you. I hope you enjoy it.
9: Well, I was thinking of having a good old spend-up.
6: Yes, you do that. You've worked hard. I mean, you deserve it. If that's what you want, then so be it. You spend your ill-gotten gains. Good night, Father. I just hope we don't lose each other. Completely.
10: Wife, 29½, 29½.
11: Inside leg, 28¼.
10: 28¼.
9: Do you mind? Nice pattern, isn't it?
11: Very smart, sir. Turn-ups, I fancy.
9: Oh, yes, always a turn-up. Useful for keeping me fag in things.
10: Wider, please. Open wider. Yes, I think I can fit you up very nicely. You can reach now. In the ball, if you don't mind.
9: I've never had an hair style before.
10: Oh, the blue rinse makes all the difference, sir. You prepare a manicure while you have the friction, sir.
9: If I can have that red-headed bird over there.
10: Sir, oh, Jet, attend to this gentleman, please.

0: Oh, yes. It's very good. He's always wanted a sewing machine. Takes all that down and... Dad? It's all right. I've unloaded the cart and put the horse away. You can come out now, Dad.
1: Oh, yes. Of course. His rotten, filthy, stinking money arrived today. I suppose he's down the post office. Oh, good evening. Oh, I'm sorry. Can I help you?
0: Oh, God. Blind O'Reilly. Dad, it can't be.
2: Hello, son.
0: What have they done to you? Don't keep flashing that eyes and teeth routine at me.
2: How do I look?
0: Like a perishing tailor's dummy. Where'd you get all that?
2: I've been up west.
0: Well, I can see you didn't get all that gear down the market.
2: I went in a taxi.
0: Oh, you did you?
2: Yeah, I've been spending some of my money.
1: Oh, yes, of course. I forgot. You're a rich man now, aren't you? Yes, it's very nice. Very nice indeed.
2: Suit's nice, isn't it? Could be a cloth. Come on, feel it. And made as well. Best suit I ever had. 60 quid it cost me.
1: Oh, yes.
2: What do you think of the Barnet? I've had a razor cut and blow waves.
1: Very attractive.
2: Lovely lotion, too. Hey, have a smell. Oh, I've got some new choppers as well. Look, not National Rails. Good, all right.
0: Oh, my God. The ivory pouches have struck again.
2: He said he didn't know how I kept the last lot in.
0: Really?
2: I'm going back. And he's going to put some fillings in them now. Make them look more real. He's very artistic.
0: Fillings in false teeth? It's decadent, that's what it is. It's decadent.
2: It's 75 quid they cost me.
0: You didn't buy a Rolls Royce while you was up there, did you?
2: Daft. I only won 1,000. I got a silk shirt. I bought a 3 and a Christian Dior tie. I got 6 of them coming. And 2 other suits. Different style, of course.
1: Oh, of course.
2: Tweeds, you know, for country wear. I thought I might go down to Ascot one day.
1: Oh, I thought you might have put some of it into the post office.
2: Well, I thought about it and then I thought, just enjoy yourself for a change. You only live once, don't you?
1: Some of us do.
2: Cigarette?
1: That case is gold, ain't it?
2: Oh, yeah. Got my initials on it. Look, lovely shop, Allergies, isn't it?
1: Oh, yes. I mean, I wouldn't shop anywhere else, personally. Oh, yes, I mean, you can often see my awesome cart parked outside. I mean, plotting in and out all the time, I am. Oh, yeah. I mean, I bought my last rig out there. How'd you like it? It's all hand-torn.
2: You sound annoyed.
0: Annoyed? No, I'm not annoyed. It's just that... Well, don't come in here flaunting yourself in front of me. I'm not interested. We all know you come into some money, but don't show off to me. I don't want to know. If you want to spend it, don't tell me about it.
1: And a word of advice. Throw the walking stick away. It makes you look old.
2: You're jealous, aren't you?
0: Well, it's a bit of a waste of time, isn't it? I mean, a silly old twit like you, done up like an elderly dress designer. But it looked better on me, that is all. And I think of what I could do with that money. But now, you have to waste it, frittering it away on punching yourself up.
2: Yeah, and I've had a good time doing it. I've waited a long time for this, and I ain't stopping till I've spent it all.
0: Where are you going now?
2: I'm going back up to town. I'm going to stay at a hotel for a few days. A posh one. And I'm going to restaurants and nightclubs. I'm going to have a good time. I was going to take you out to dinner. But if that's the way you feel about it, you've had it.
0: Now look, Dad, leave some of your money here. Don't take it all with you. It'll all be nicked.
2: I shall leave it with the hotel manager to keep in his safe. Good night, Harold.
0: Yeah, but, Dad, oh, I ain't got any money. I mean, I bought this sewing machine today and a lot of other stuff.
2: Here's a fiver. Don't waste it. Oh, and before I go, you might like these.
1: What's this?
2: My old clothes.
0: What are you on them for?
2: Oh, you're still in the business, aren't you? 3.5 pounds of assorted rags there. I don't want anything for them. Whatever you get, you can keep.
3: Where's the best place to stay up west? There's a good view of the river from the Savoy.
2: Where do you normally stay when you're in town?
1: I think you'd better go. You don't want to get blood all over that nice new suit, do you?
2: Temper, temper. Don't work too hard. Pip, pip, old thing. On Bertie and Bertie, I'll get 10:30
4: now. Don't think I'm going to forget this, Bertie, because I'm not. I mean, that money won't last forever, and you come crawling back here when it's gone, and your life won't be worth living. I'll have you out in the morning so early, it won't be worth your while going to bed. I'll work you to death. I'll run you into the ground. You wish you were the horse by the time I finish with you. Oh, oh, oh, oh, oh, God, I'm going to kill you, kill you, kill you.
1: Oh, what a lousy, stinking mess. Still, I'm not cleaning the place up. I mean, it can stay like it till he comes back. Ugh. I suppose he's sitting in the silver grill somewhere, filling his guts. There'll be waiters hovering all round him. I will enjoy that, all right, yes. All servile, yes, sir. And now, sir, are the Earth's Benedictine two sirs liking? Is the Shambhala Musigny at the right temperature? Oh, why is it always the old people who win all the money? That's not right. What's that burning?
2: Hello, son.
1: Oh, you come back. Oh, it's your cigar, is it? I thought it was something horrible in the stove. I see. Spent all your money, I suppose.
0: Well, you can get all that clobber off and get stuck into them dishes. There's 5 days washing up out there.
2: Oh, I haven't come back, not yet. I just popped in to see how you was getting on.
1: Oh. Oh. I'm all right, thank you. You need not have bothered. I'm managing very nicely on my own. Thank you. I hadn't noticed your absence, quite frankly.
2: I bought you a present. It's an electric razor.
1: No, thanks. I don't want any presents from you. Anyhow, I prefer soap and water, thank you.
2: Al, I'm trying to be nice.
1: It's a bit late for that, ain't it?
2: The razor was a sort of a peace offering.
1: I am not interested. Oh, would you forgive me while I have my dessert? I will not insult you by offering you prunes out of my tin.
2: Al, I'm sorry you still feel this way. Only... I've got somebody outside I'd like you to meet.
1: Oh?
2: Friend of mine.
1: Oh. Who is it? The Duke of Bedford? Prince Charles?
2: No, it's a lady.
1: It's not her.
2: No, it's not. It's Madge.
1: It's who?
2: Madge. Hang on a minute.
1: Madge?
2: It's all right for you to come in now, love.
5: Well, thanks.
2: Madge, this is me son, Harold. Harold, this is Madge.
5: Oh, so you're Harold. Albie's told me so much about you, haven't you, Albie?
1: Albie? Would that be you?
2: That's what Madge calls me.
1: I could think of a more apt name.
2: Well, now, would you like to sit down, Madge? Let me dust a chair for you.
1: Oh, I wouldn't bother, Dad. I expect she's been in dirtier places than this.
5: No, I don't think I have. You didn't tell me you lived in a place like this, Albie, darling.
2: Oh, I don't. I live at the Savoy when I'm in town, then. what did you like to drink? Sweetie.
1: Shall I leave you two lovebirds alone?
2: No, son. We got something to tell you, but let's celebrate first. Get Madge a drink, Al.
1: Certainly. Here you are. How about a nice brown ale? What would you like, Father?
5: I suppose you do have glasses in here.
2: Yeah, give Madge a glass, Al.
1: Oh, does she want a glass? Well, this one's a bit dirty. Only he ain't been home lately to do the washing up. So it's only had gin in it. You won't mind that, will you?
5: Stick it up your kilt.
1: Oh.
5: Albie, tell him why we've come and let's get out of this hole.
2: Well, go on.
5: Are you going to tell him or not?
2: Well, you see, Harold, it's...
5: Oh, mind out. Look, you see that? You see that on my finger? Although I don't suppose you can tell a real diamond when you see one. It's an engagement ring. Your dad and I are engaged.
0: Engaged? Oh, gold.
2: I asked her this afternoon, and she said yes.
0: I expect she did. It's not often a bird of her age gets proposed to.
5: Now, now, Sonny Jim, that's no way to speak to your future mummy.
2: Oh. We've agreed on a sort of trial engagement. We're going to Monte Carlo tomorrow for holiday to see if we're compatible.
0: To see what... Oh, that'll be nice for her, won't it? I mean, that should cost you a few, Bob. But, of course, she'll need all new dresses and everything, won't she? I mean, she can't go down there looking like that, can she?
5: Look, you are at your
2: desk! Put that bottle down and don't get upset. I told you it'd be funny, didn't I? Let me have a word with him. We'll soon sort it out. Into the kitchen, you.
0: You will excuse us, won't you?
2: Now then, you shut up and listen to me.
6: Now shut up. 5 days on your own, and this is what happens. Where did you pick up that old slag for God's sake?
2: Maggie's not an old slag.
6: Where did you pick her up? What shop window was she advertising in?
2: I met her in a club in Soho.
6: What?
2: 3 nights ago. She was lonely and I was lonely, and then we saw each other. It's been what you call a whirlwind courtship.
6: Oh, God.
2: I know what you're thinking, but you're wrong. She wasn't like all the other girls in there.
6: Oh, blimey. What were the others like then? How much have you stayed on her?
2: Mind your own business.
6: Look, Dad, she's after your loot. She's only interested in what she can get out
2: That's
6: of you.
2: That's not true. She said she'd marry me.
6: Oh, that was to get the ring. That's how they work, Dad. Now, look, I don't want to be cruel, but she wouldn't marry you in a month of Sundays. How old is she?
2: 27.
6: 27? Ask yourself, what's a bird of 27 marrying an old twit of 66 for? If it's not for the gelt.
2: She prefers older men.
6: Well, of course she does. They're more simple. Think, Dad. Think, for God's sake, think.
1: Look, she's got the ring, which she won't get back. She'll have the trip to Monte Carlo. Whatever you buy her in the meantime. Oh, look, Dad, do I have to spell it out? You'll be engaged for as long as your money lasts. How much you got left?
2: About 500.
1: 500? If I went out there and told her that's all you've got left, you wouldn't see her backside for dust. Look, Dad, you're going to get hurt, and I don't want to see that. Oh, look at the difference in your ages. I mean, it wouldn't work anyway. 27 and 66. Look, I'm telling you, Dad, if you marry her, you'll be dead in 6 months.
2: Yeah, what a way to go.
6: Oh, well, I mean, if you're going to be coarse, if you won't see what she is, I'm going to have to prove it to you. Look, I'm sorry about this, Father, but you'll thank me for it after. Come here.
2: Let me go. What are you doing?
6: Ow! I'm sorry, Dad, but drastic ills calls for drastic cures.
2: Take that handkerchief away from my mouth. Don't talk about it.
6: I'm going to keep you quiet just for a bit. I mean, this is hurting me more than it is hurting you. Yeah, you didn't think that straitjacket was going to come in so handy, did you? Now, that's better. Now, a bit of realism. A bit of shaving soap round the mouth. Oh, yes, that'll do nicely. I'm sorry, but we must have foam on the lips. Not really, I'm sorry, Pater, but it's for your own good. Now, what else have we got? Thumb screws? No, I don't want them. A garret? No. Oh, yes. A neck piece on a chain. That's a very pretty little piece on you, Daddy. Now, we'll just fasten it round this water pipe. Yes. That is very effective. Right. Now, listen to this.
1: Dad! Dad! Control yourself! Oh, Dad! Calm down, Dad! Father, please, I'm begging of you. Come, Dad! Please, calm down, Dad! Father,
7: what's going on in there?
1: Don't come in. It's not a pretty sight.
7: What's that?
1: It's him. Your LB. Oh, I wish you hadn't seen him like this. He's had another attack.
7: Oh, he's
1: broken
7: at the mouth.
1: Yeah, I know he is. I was right, he was going to have another one when he left home. I saw the new moon and I thought, this is it.
7: What are we going to do?
1: I'll have to phone the police.
7: Police? Why, Why?
1: Well, all this money he's been spending, all these clothes and that ring. Well, it's not his money, is it?
0: No, he's nicked it.
1: He always does. Look, you look after him while I go and find the police.
7: I am not getting involved with no police.
1: Oh, but you've got to, haven't you? I mean, it's all got to come out. Where he got it, who he spent it on, getting engaged. I mean, surely you're going to stand by your fiancé in his hour of need. You can't leave him like this.
7: Can't I? You just watch me, mate.
1: You're not going till the police are what?
7: You get away from that door. I can't see the police. Look, Harold, here's the ring back. Now, keep me out of it. There's a good boy. I don't want to see the police.
1: Why ever not?
7: You're joking. He's the fifth one this year. Look, apart from the ring and a few hot dinners, that's all I've had out of the poor old devil. Look, you know the score.
1: I don't know what you mean.
7: It's my living.
1: Well, I will try and keep you out of it, but I cannot promise.
7: Oh, thanks. You're a doll. Look, tell him I'm sorry when he's better. Oh, he's quite a nice old man, really, isn't he? Who'd have thought it, though? Bonkers. Here. It could have happened while we were...
1: It could have easily.
7: No. Well, to get danger money, the chances are, take. Ta-da. Oh, keep him away from the West End. He's too easy, poor old devil. Here, and you better get the ambulance as well.
1: Yes, I will. Cheerio.
7: Ta-da. Here. You got 5 bob for my taxi?
1: Yeah, all right, here.
7: Oh, now don't forget, keep me out of it.
1: All right. I'm sorry, Dad. Oh, come on. Let's get all this clobber off here. Oh, look. I've creased up your new suit with that thing. I didn't hurt your mouth, did I? With that gag. Here, come on. You better come and sit down. Oh, you must be a bit shaky. Come on. But it was best to find out now rather than later, Dad, wasn't it? I'll get you a drink. Here you are. You get this down, you. It's my best brandy, Cordon Bleu. Look, I don't want you to think that I'm proud of what I have done, Dad.
8: There's no fool like an old fool, is there?
1: Oh, I don't know. I've been had myself before now. And, Dad, I got the ring back. It is a lovely ring, Dad. How much did you give for it?
8: 7 and 6.
1: Now, no!
8: 7 and 6. Down the market. It's paste. Oh, God, blimey. I'm not as daft as that, you know.
0: You crafty old devil.
8: You live and learn, don't you? The next one had better look out for herself. Still, you know, apart from that, I had quite a nice time. Made a nice break. Yes, very nice at the Savoy. Lovely room. And the service. They take the bones off the fish for you, you know.
0: Do they really?
8: They don't touch it with their fingers. Oh, I don't know how they do it. They get these two knives, you see. Here, let me show you. It's marvellous to watch them.
1: Go on.
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0: I understand you played an idiotic prank on a senior and much respected officer yesterday.
1: That is just not true, sir. We played the prank on Mr. Ackerman, sir. We...
2: Oh, I see.
3: What happened?
4: We inserted a capsule of the truth serum, sodium pentothal, into his asthma inhaler, sir.
0: Which is why he rushed onto the bridge this morning, apologized for being late, saying he'd been having jiggy-jiggy with the science officer's wife, and hadn't allowed enough time to change out of his Batman outfit.
1: Permission to snigger, sir.
0: Permission refused.
1: We may have to snigger anyway, sir.
0: Do either of you have anything to say?
5: About what, sir?
0: About Mr. Ackerman. About him being late and wearing a Batman outfit.
4: Has he considered being Tarzan? Costume change would be much quicker.
0: You two are both serving a 2-year sentence in the brig. Do you want to get out? Ever?
4: Is that Mr. Ackerman so... horrible, sir? I am not, sir. I'm extremely nice. Lovely, in fact. Warm, caring, but most of all nice. Hence my nickname, Nicey Ackerman. That's why I entered the service, sir, so I could share my sunny disposition with inmate scum who didn't have my start in life.
1: Sir, he's been horrible from the moment we first met him.
6: Today, we have a new intake. To them, I say, obey the rules. Keep out of trouble. And your time here will pass much more pleasantly. Welcome to Floor 13.
7: Seems like a nice guy.
6: If you want to speak, ask my permission.
8: I was just saying how nice you seem.
6: You spoke again.
8: But I was paying you a compliment, buddy. I was saying how you seem to be a fair-minded, okay kind of guy, not one of these psycho types you sometimes get in wrong prisons.
6: You spoke again.
8: Come on, little, back me up. Hey, oh, wait. I said shut up. If I shut up, now stop hitting me.
7: That is definitely the key.
4: That is totally untrue, sir. What actually happened?
0: Save it, Mr. Ackerman. I've thought long and hard about a suitable punishment, and I've come up with this. You and a team of your choice will play basketball against a team of guards led by Mr. Ackerman.
6: God bless you, sir.
0: Where you will be trounced and humiliated in front of the entire inmate population.
1: But, sir, if we lose, Baxter and his cronies will beat us to a pulp.
0: You better win, then.

0: were you?
1: Where was I?
0: You were supposed to be picking up rice.
1: I did. We're meeting for drinks on Thursday.
2: I'm picking up, you ninny.
3: Buddy, we gotta stop arguing. We can't lose this.
0: Got it all taken care of. As soon as the guards swigged their half-time juice. Yeah, the Scotters have managed to smuggle something out of the Medilab for us. You know that stuff that helps infant guys put the zest back in their love lives?
4: Boy, the virility enhancement drug.
0: That's the stuff. And with Mickey Finn, their drinks.
5: Within seconds, you're harder than a quadratic equation. And it doesn't wear off for 7 hours.
4: For 7 hours, those guys are going to be like catapults. That's going to seriously slow them down.
3: You're not kidding. Try moving fast with a fishing pole in your pants.
6: God damn, kill their lambs to the slaughter. Go on, go get them.

0: 7 hours. Do you know how long that is? I couldn't remove my shorts until after midnight. When I wanted a leak, I had to do a handstand on the toilet. I stopped the lift doors from closing. I wasn't even catching a lift. Where'd you get it? The Medilab? Yes, sir. How? If it was one of those damn scudders, I'm going to have it crushed.
1: It was Nisa when the doc's back was turned. I went into the Medilab for a sick note, but the doc thought I was feigning illness and didn't accept it was possible to have athlete's hand.
0: First thing tomorrow, you're on spud duty for 2 weeks. Now get out of my sight, both of you.

0: Yeah, God, this is odd.
1: What are you doing, a crossword?
0: No, join the dots.
1: What number are you stuck on?
0: 124.
1: Have you tried 125?
0: I know the number you're given, but it's fine if it's the hard bit. I'm not some brain-dead simpleton. Ah, there it is. Look at that. It's a bucket and spade. It's clever, that, isn't it?
2: Ah, supper.
1: Are we supposed to tip them? I'm never sure. I've seen things more appetizing on the floors of elephant houses. Only a total idiot would eat this. They call this meat. My grandmother's buttocks deep-fried in old ship fat would taste better than this.
2: We're on the punishment menu now. No chips, no ice cream, just the basics.
1: But there's wrong punishment detail.
2: Yeah. Kill Crazy reckons they give us the cloning experiments that have gone wrong with some gravy slopped over to disguise it.
1: You waited until I was swallowing till you said that, didn't you?
2: He swears blind the other day he got something with two noses in it.
1: Of course he didn't. They can't do that, it's illegal.
2: His starter sneezed. Jimbo Steele was a witness.
1: Kilcrazy's insane. He's got lots of strange ideas. He reckons every time they flush a loo on a plane, it drops straight out. And that's why they don't let you go to the lav when the plane's standing on the runway. For fear of skid starts.
2: He's probably right.
1: Of course he isn't.
2: Well, why else would they let you go then?
1: I don't know. Maybe they're helping you break up your journey. If they let you go to the loo first off, you'd have nothing to do after you've eaten your cheese.
2: No, Kilcrazy is probably right. That's why house and the flight path are always so cheap.
1: Because of all the flushing planes?
2: Yeah, well, think about it. You can't sunbathe, you can't have a barbecue, and every time you go out, you've got to wear a washable hat and leg it to your car.
1: It's the noise. That's why houses on the flight path are so cheap, because of the noise.
2: The noise?
1: Yeah.
2: But the half a mile up, you'd never be able to hear people on the roof from that distance. Not unless they were like my Uncle Dan.
1: How are you?
2: Yeah, in a minute.
3: Oh, chicken vindaloo.
2: Nice one, Bob. What about the poppadoms? Didn't forget them, did you? Poppadoms. Here's a little something for you. Same time tomorrow. Cheers.
1: Is that the scutter who got you the stiffening solution for the basketball game?
2: Yeah, you can get anything from Bob. A claw in every pie.
1: Tomorrow we're on spud duty, and those knives are supposed to be as sharp as a chemistry teacher's cardigan. Do you reckon he can get us a couple of good potato peelers?
2: Hang on. I'm onto something here. Forget the potato peelers. What we want is one of those programmable viruses from the science block.
1: Programmable what?
2: Yeah, they used to be on Z-Deck. Wonder if the nanos have reconstructed them. You can program to do anything you want. Eat potato skins. You name it.
1: So we could program them to eat the skins off the potatoes and leave the rest intact.
2: We wouldn't have to lift a finger.
1: 2 weeks of hell would become potato paradise.
2: I'll get on the blower to Bob's missus. She'll take a message for us.
1: Bob's got a missus?
2: Yeah, Marge. She's amazing. 0 to 60 in under 10 minutes.

0: Damn. Can he help us?
1: No, wrong number.
0: We've got the Chinese laundry. Do you need anything ironing?

0: Now remember, two entire battalions went missing from the ship, vanished without trace. We must stick together and remain constantly vigilant. One minute, everything's fine. Then you lose concentration for a split second, and you're all alone, and easy pickings for some hostile life form. No, I know you think I'm a bit of a fusspot when it comes to safety procedures, but it's staying alert that has kept us all...
1: Hello? Oh, Creator. I'm on my own.
2: Hey, buddy! We're in here!
0: What is the point of me giving my stay alert everyone pep talk if no one is listening?
3: What?
4: This. What are they, Hull?
3: They look uncannily like something you should be very, very afraid of.
2: What?
3: Mime artists. The ones you get in those trendy town centres that chase you down the street and freeze when you look at them and everyone laughs at you.
0: I've never seen anything like this before. A group of men who display all the normal life signs but seem totally incapable of movement.
3: Never seen QPR play away then.
4: Tempus. That's Latin for time.
2: Latin? I didn't even know the Romans built spaceships.
0: Somehow this device appears to have caused time to freeze. Obviously, they used it erroneously.
5: Where'd you... Did you come from? And how'd you... Did you get hold of that? It's some kind of tim.
1: Borrowed school. Bridge unit.
0: Extraordinary.
2: Hey, this could be a great device for settling arguments.
5: Don't mess... With that thing, it can rip...
1: Early screw.
2: You up?
0: It appears to be able to digitize time and then download it and store it on a hard drive. This pure time can then be uploaded into objects or places.
4: To freeze people.
0: Technically, they're not frozen, ma'am, merely operating in a different time stream.
4: So you mean they're moving just incredibly slowly?
3: About the same speed as the average little chef waitress. That's why they don't appear to be actually doing anything.
4: So this device has the ability to make time come to a complete stop. What else can it do?
6: What's happened? Quite, why are you so big? And why do I suddenly feel like a rim time? Wow, you gotta get me back to normal. Do something. I can't go back like this.
0: Why not? You may only be 3 feet tall, but you're both as cute as buttons.
2: And what's happened to mine?
3: You look like the Turkish entry in the Eurovision Song.
0: It seems to have restored your hair to a previous time period to the rest of you. Compensating. Now it's regressed your outfits to a previous time in your lives.
3: And you still look like the Turkish entry in the Eurovision Song.
4: So, here's the question. Can you unfreeze these guys, but take them back in time so they have no memory of finding this?
0: I think so, ma'am. Why?
4: If we can smuggle this thing back on Red Dwarf, it can make our prison terms pass in seconds.
0: Leave this to me. I have an excellent place to conceal it.

0: It's not working, is it?
1: Give it a bit of time to get going.
0: Look. Look. It's working on this one.
1: Yes.
0: And here's another.
1: Yes.
2: And another.
1: Yes.
2: And another. Fan-smegging-tastic. Listen, we're on our way. They're going to do the whole damn room in minutes.
3: Hey, what's happened to your sleeve, man?
0: What?
3: My sleeve, I've noticed that before.
0: My God, they're eating my clothes.
4: Ha, ha, ha, ha, ha, ha, ha, ha, ha, ha, ha, ha, ha, ha, ha, ha, ha, ha, ha, ha, ha, ha, ha, ha, ha, ha, ha, ha, ha, ha, ha, ha, ha, ha, ha, ha, ha, ha, ha, ha, ha, ha, ha, ha, ha, ha, ha, ha, ha, 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

0: refuse?
1: I thought we'd agreed to refuse to talk.
0: Just let me blame you first, then I'll refuse to talk.
2: If I ever, ever see you in this office again, then you're in the hole. Is that what you want?
0: No, sir.
2: Well, then, get out.
0: Thank you, sir. Thank you.
3: Haven't been down to the Medibay to get this virus off, have you?
0: I probably shouldn't have shaken your hand, sir. That was probably a mistake. Big mistake, sir. We'll be going, sir. Right now.
4: 2 months in the hole.
5: Say, what about my athlete's hand?
6: Straight after lunch, we zap the ship with a 2-year download of time, and the records will show that we've served our sentences and are free to be released.
7: This machine is amazing. Do you think you can do boob jobs too? Obviously, I'm just thinking about the future.
4: You spilled my soup.
0: Sorry, Baxter. None burn. It was an accident.
4: Aunt Bovril.
6: Look at it, the big lug. I'd hate to clean the bath out after him. He'd need a sander to get rid of the tide mark and a leaf back to hoover the hair.
0: Fix him! Fix him with the time wand!
6: Watch this.
8: Next to you.
5: Who are you? What's your name?
8: They call me Birdman.
5: Oh, why? Why is that?
8: Because he really likes instant custard. Why do you think? Is this Pete?

0: This is Pete. He's 9 years old, which in sparrow years is 9 years old. So that makes him...
1: Nine?
0: Nine, that's right. You met him before, have you?
2: 2 months of this. God.
3: What's this?

0: happened to everyone?
1: Fucking all frozen on the spot.
2: Yvonne Magruder went like this when I tried to kiss her.
1: Yeah, you're getting such a crazy.

0: recognize.
1: Oh, sirs.
2: Buddies.
0: This is Birdman.
2: And this is Pete.
3: We found this machine that can digitize time, and we can release jets of it. And we reckon it can make our sentence pass in a nanosecond.
0: Hats off, sirs.
2: There's something wrong with Pete.
1: What? He's gone all stiff.
0: He must have drunk the guard's half-time juice. Kind of stiff. He's dead.
2: The excitement of being free has killed him. He really loved that bed. It was the only thing that kept him going.
4: I can't guarantee anything, sir, but I think the time wand could bring Pete back to life, make him young and strong again. Watch.
5: Where the hell did Barney's ugly brother come from?
4: From Pete, sir. Birds are descended from dinosaurs, or from the theropod family. I inadvertently reversed evolution several million years.
6: There's an old cat saying which has particular relevance here. It goes something like this. We are all gonna die.
2: Pete? Is that true, Pete?
6: Birdman!
2: Gesundheit. You want some seed?
4: That's a no, then, is it?
5: What now, sir?
0: Follow the rimmer-shaped blur.

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0: Lovely, isn't it? Mm. And as anyone can see, every bar is chunky.
1: Magic.
2: Yeah.
0: That's because there's a glass and a half of full cream milk in every half pound. 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
8: Ed Reardon's Week by Christopher Douglas and Andrew Nichols. Episode 4, The Dig.
9: Now, what's this?
10: Have you found something yet?
9: I don't know. It's stuck in this lump of clay. I just give it a tug.
10: Oh, careful. Shouldn't we sieve it? It could be Saxon.
9: No, I don't think so. It's a Snickers wrapper. If it was Saxon, it would almost certainly still have been called a marathon.
10: Really?
9: No.
10: Ed, it's that voice of yours. When you say stuff, it's like I believe everything you say.
9: Mm. Unfortunately, Tom, it's not a technique that works with credit card companies or the late payments department of British Gas. And if it did, I wouldn't be up here miles from home avoiding debt collectors hell-bent on taking my furniture and selling my cat on eBay.
10: Yeah, right.
9: No, that's the unvarnished truth, I'm afraid. Apart from the bit about the cat on eBay. They'll probably just throw him in the washing machine. You see, Tom, that's the life that awaits you as a writer. Adrift on a roiling sea of cruelty and ill-use.
10: Unless you're, like, successful.
9: Indeed. Right. My turn with the wheelbarrow.
10: Are you sure, Ed? You've gone all red-faced just talking.
9: No. According to my doctor, exercise is good for me. You carry on scraping for verifiable Saxon snacks.
10: Now you've gone purple, like your trousers.
9: Yes, it's one of the lesser-known benefits of quadruple bypass surgery. Haven't been able to fit into these since the Sunday Times Young Novelist's photo shoot, 1976.
11: Monday. I'm typing this with a gentler touch than usual, out of consideration for my fellow volunteer archaeologists, students, men without girlfriends and women of a certain age in ankle socks, who are slumbering in the school hall next door. The hall has been pressed into service as a temporary dormitory, for once performing a useful function instead of its usual one as a seminary of illiteracy, innumeracy and mixed infants' body piercing. The rescue dig on the site of the proposed Hemel Hempstead bypass would not normally have roused me into direct action, especially given my dubious record as an eco-warrior. But the offer of free board and lodging, as advertised in the classifieds of Berkhamsted Life magazine, was impossible to pass up, particularly in the light of news from my agent concerning the acute lack of demand for Ed Reardon's skills as a belle lettriste.
12: Ed, you know, if you hadn't turned down Pet Peeves 2, you'd have had work for the next 6 months and 420 quid in your pocket.
13: I was hardly in a position to write 60,000 words of rubbish about celebrity cats and dogs peeing. I just had a heart attack.
12: Tell me about it. I had a really bad cold, but it didn't stop me going to the Da Vinci Code party at the Louvre.
13: Obviously you've got a higher pain threshold than me. Look, is there really nothing at all out there?
12: What about that knob you were doing? The magical realist jobby.
13: Well, I'm still working on it, obviously.
12: Well, how far have you got?
13: Well, it's magical realist, isn't it? It's all about atmosphere. You don't deal in mere word count.
12: So, page one, then.
13: Look, what I need from you, Ping, is an entree into real realism. The sort that might help me pay next month's mortgage, or last one's come to that.
12: Oh!
13: Yes, it's all very well you delicately covering your ears, but having to earn a living is a fact of life for some of us. Haven't you got an exploited Chinese cockle picker who wants his life story ghostwritten? Ought to be able to squeeze a few quid out of him.
12: Ed, that is just so cynical.
1: King, good news. Random House have agreed to go up to $1.5 million for Jake Goody's recipe book.
12: Whoa, get in.
1: Start drawing up the contract, will you? Same agreement we had for the family who crossed the Adriatic in a paddling pool. Oh, hello, Reardon. On the scrounge again, are you?
13: No, Felix, I was just visiting my agents in the quaint Victorian hope that you might actually do some work on my behalf. I would remind you that you are, after all, my employees.
1: Yes, indeed we are. So, if I could respectfully suggest, Master, that what publishers in their stovepipe hats and mutton chop whiskers are looking for these days is true life stories. History, biography...
13: Recipes,
1: yes. But from real people.
12: Fiction's dead in the water.
13: Unlike our friends in the paddling pool.
1: Ha! Huh. Now, begging your indulgence, sir, would it be all right if I went off to the Connaught for me victuals?
11: Notwithstanding my agent's sheer thoroughgoing incompetence, I was able to find comfort once again in Berkenstead life, the cover of whose July edition showed the verge of the A41 alive in a riot of summer colour. The Hedgerow Jottings feature offered the sage advice, "Wear a smile always, the wise man says, for sunset means you've fewer days." Probably more to the point, the tiny print below this nostrum revealed the exciting information that the editors of the magazine were offering £15 for every similar homily published. Well, if I couldn't come up with something better than that always wearing a smile twaddle, I'd no business calling myself a writer. What's more, it'd be work I'd gone out and found for myself, so my agents could whistle for their £1.50 commission.
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2: No. Them as don't bother looking can't find, but them as looks, it's the humankind. Cheese rind. Not Venetian blind. They're quite hard, these, when you actually try and do them.
10: Sorry, did you say something?
2: Doing a bit of work.
10: New novel?
2: Not really.
10: So what is it?
2: No, just something I'm crashing out for the money.
10: That's fine. You don't want to say too much at this stage. What did you call it last night? Creative marination?
2: I don't think I did. That's Thunderbirds, isn't it?
10: No, you did, when we were having the pot noodles.
2: No, must have got a bit light-headed, I expect. A bit too much MSG.
10: When I've got an idea right, which you'd probably think is craft and studenty like that one I told you about.
2: Yes, that one.
10: Where Blair and Bush are evil aliens from the galaxy of Megalon.
2: Oh, yes, I remember.
10: Well, that's what I do. I just sit and let it percolate until I absolutely know it's ready to show to my mates and take to Edinburgh. Could be a total waste of time. Doesn't matter.
14: I do hope you're not talking about my dig.
2: Certainly not. Tom, show Professor Culver Brown the small finds tray. The fruits of our labour so far include several oyster shells, some interesting droppings, possibly sheep, but awaiting further forensic examination.
10: And there's a fascinating Snickers wrapper.
14: What? Excuse me. Dido Culver Brown?
10: I think we just escaped a bollocking there, Ed.
2: I think you're right. In my experience of Academe, the sense of humour went out with the leather elbow patches.
14: No, as I said in my application for the extension, I'm convinced that this is a site of major importance, and... Well, just as soon as we find something. I'm sorry, I'm afraid the Saxons didn't design their communities to fit in with your road-building budget. And now you're holding up my work. So, until we're finished, everyone will just have to carry on driving through town, OK? Right, sorry about that.
2: No, not at all. Bureaucracy is the curse of our century. Life was so much simpler 1,000 years ago when the venerable Bede could take all day over an illuminated letter.
14: Bede was actually working 1,200 years ago, but yeah.
2: Yeah, little artistic license.
14: No room for that around here, I'm afraid.
10: But this is the writer's trench. Ed Risen's a novelist.
14: Really?
10: Yeah, and I want to write stuff too. Mainly skits at the moment, but I've also got long-term plans to direct.
14: What are you doing here, then?
10: I'm in my gap year.
14: No, not you, I meant Ed.
2: No, I'm not in my gap year. I've had plenty of them, though. The 1992 to 94 gap, when my agents didn't get me any work at all. 1997, which I can't even remember.
14: But you do have an agent, so you have published books.
2: Yeah, 34 at the last count.
14: Wow.
2: Actually, that was the title of one of them. The spin-off from a children's Saturday morning TV show.
10: Yeah, before my time.
2: And Professor Culver Brown's too, I imagine.
14: Dido's cool.
2: Ah, why not? Saves time. As befits an emergency dig.
14: So, Ed, who is your agent?
11: Sunday. Fortunately, bailiffs, like volunteer diggers, don't work at weekends. This meant it was safe for me to pay a flying visit to my flat in order to pick up the post and feed the cat. Elgar, however, didn't seem in the least pleased to see me, possibly because he too had been eating out all week, courtesy of modern kebabs 2 doors down. And it seemed I was surplus not only to Elgar's requirements, but also to those of Berkenstead life. No cheque for the first 2 hedgerow jottings submitted, Well, I must admit that the second one about always washing your hands after visiting the lavatory was a bit of a rush job, and also, I fear, not original. Remuneration was at hand, though, in the form of my regular Sunday £10 note for blowing the jug at the lockkeeper's arms with the Bayou Boys.

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1: What has a hazelnut in every bite?
2: Sorry.
1: And thick new chocolate for your delight?
2: Sorry.
1: Nougat and caramel golden light?
2: Sorry.
1: And don't forget the hazelnut in every bite. And again, what has a hazelnut in every bite?

0: Bloody hell, Ed, I thought you were going to blow your head off.
1: Yeah, what'd they do in the hospital? Give you some other geezers out, as well as a bypass, like old Frankenstein.
2: No, just a few days of fresh air, regular aerobic exercise. I think, Cliff, you'll find Frankenstein was the doctor.
0: Well, air pressure like that, you can go out of the car park and blow my tyres up.
3: Yeah. Why don't you do that, Ed? Give someone else a chance to get a note in.
2: I see, Jazz, so you complain when I'm ill, and you complain when I'm fit.
1: So what have you been doing that mud on your trousers?
3: Bit of aerobic nookie in the woods.
2: Ray, I've been working on an archaeological dig on the site of a new ring road. We're hoping to find evidence of a Saxon settlement.
3: Yeah, I made a film by Jazz Milvain about an archaeological expedition.
2: Oh, yes, and what did they find?
0: Well, they found themselves, really. It was a sensitive rites of passage story.
4: And didn't they find the gates of hell as well?
0: Well, along the way, yes.
1: Yeah, and wasn't there a Stone Age man with a monkey's head and a Nazi uniform?
0: I really don't remember.
4: And Raquel Welch in a fur bikini.
0: Oh, yeah. No, that was 1 million years BC.
3: Mine was a much earlier period. A billion.
2: So, going back into the mists of time, Jazz, what was your original point about archaeology?
0: Well, it's very commercial at the moment.
2: It's your take on everything, isn't it, Jazz? How much is it worth? Well, this is in aid of something you won't have heard of, Jazz. The public interest.
3: You're looking for a fat lip, chum.
2: Yeah, all right. Come on, then, mate.
5: Oi, oi, oi, oi, stay! Put that ball with away.
6: Can you see out of those glasses, Ed? So much tape holds them together.
2: There's nothing worth looking at, Tom. No? Hello, what's this? There, another oyster shell.
6: And you've got a sort of cut on your nose. Who gave you that?
2: What you have to expect as a writer, Tom. Fate never wounds more deep the generous heart than when a blockhead's insult points the dart. Or in this case, a rolled-up observer.
6: Is that quite original?
2: Well, Dr. Johnson did say more or less the same thing. Mind you, turn it round a bit, put in a couple of baits and do bees, and it could be a hedgerow jotting.
6: Okay, I've had a rethink about my idea, right?
2: Oh, have you?
6: I've decided that Blair and Bush are both babies, yeah, only they're still in the womb, and they can only talk in this weird egg language.
2: Right.
6: But I can't work out whether they should be joined like Siamese twins, or whether one of them should be the main guy.
2: Or whether you should start again.
6: Oh, you think it's poo?
2: No. But this is late Tudor, I'd say. What could be mulberry seeds, look.
6: Oh, yeah.
2: The hero, Tom, is a tabula rasa onto whom the reader projects their own questions about what it means to be human. Find the hero figure's predicament and you're halfway there. Maybe slightly less than that if he's speaking in egg language.
6: Hang on, let me just write this down.
2: In my own work, for example. Whoops. KV, Tom, here comes the beak.
7: Is this a writing seminar?
2: No, we were just wondering if the laws of treasure trove applied to this piece of dung, or whether we could sell it to the highest bidder.
7: Well, technically, fecal material belongs to the landowner on whose property it was found, though if you detected traces of gold or silver in it, it counts as treasure trove, and therefore, strictly speaking, is the property of the Crown. Unless, of course, you could establish an ancestral connection.
2: What if I could prove it came from a descendant of Mary Magdalene?
7: What?
6: Have you ever met Dan Brown, Ed?
2: No, I did think of suing him once, but would have meant putting a jacket and tie on. Not really my style.
7: You've got quite a lot of styles, haven't you, Ed? I googled you at the weekend on my BlackBerry.
2: Did you, by Jove? Was it enjoyable?
7: It was very instructive. You really have done 34 books. There was the Ladybird Book of Shoes, the Brands Hatch story, John Ketley's Big Book of Weather.
6: John Ketley was your hero figure in that, was he, Ed?
2: Well, that was already set in stone by the time they came to me.
7: So, Ed, I'd really like to pick your brains about your agent.
2: I suppose there are still some simple tribesfolk in the farthest-flung corner of New Guinea who don't think they've got a best-selling book in them, but I rather doubt it. Professor Dido, it now seemed, belonged to the remainder of the Earth's population. I did my best to forewarn her that throwing in her lot with Felix Jeffrey Associates would subject her to the laws of diminishing returns. In my own case, diminishing lunches. Number of phone calls returned also diminished, and most importantly, the size of checks. Diminished to a point invisible to the human eye. But Professor Dido persisted in her fond delusion that excavation 4 of possible Saxon settlement in Dacorum was sufficiently sexy to somehow tempt Felix out from behind his desk in Knightsbridge to a school canteen in the middle of nowhere. Such is the naivete of the would-be writer.
8: I absolutely love the title, and I forbid you to change a word of it. I say, these beans on toast are very, very good indeed.
9: Are you sure it's not too academic, Felix?
8: No, and let me lay my cards on the table. As soon as I saw your photo on the Cambridge University website, I knew I was dealing with a born communicator.
10: Fish fingers, too. You diggers certainly know how to live.
7: I mean, it's not really a book at the moment, just a report with a lot of diagrams.
10: You see, that's what's wrong with publishing at the moment. Not enough books with brains. It makes me terribly cross. And I don't think we should be thinking in terms of just one book. Ah, Ed, how was your pudding quest?
2: Successful. Have you got Dido to sign her life away yet?
10: No, just the vital organs.
7: When you say not just one book, Felix...
10: Well, look how well those Time Team tie-ins do for Channel 4.
7: That bunch of lightweight amateurs.
10: I know, but this would be your chance to put the proper academic point of view.
2: Mm, possibly with a big photo of Dido on the front cover.
10: Well, if I'm in Hatchards, I know which one I'd buy.
2: Mm, the one with Tony Robinson on, me too.
7: Seriously?
2: No, of course not.
10: And you might feel you could branch out into other areas of study.
2: Mm, why not? Ancient cookery, Stone Age gardening.
10: Hustling for work again, Reardon. Well, my dear Professor Culver Brown, why don't you mull it over while I go and find, Ed, where is the little boy's room?
2: It's through there, and it's a very little boy's room, Felix, so just be careful if you don't want your droppings to be excavated in 1,000 years.
10: Huh.
7: I don't know about all this, Ed. I think I might need someone to hold my hand.
2: Just let me know when you'd like me to put the trial down.
11: Wednesday. Flattering though it is to be considered for the role of literary advisor to Professor Dido, and who knows what else, that attractive possibility remains in the future. For now, there is the distinctly 21st century problem of a gas bill with arrears stretching back to 1997. Time for a flying visit back to the flat to pursue creditors of my own.
2: Am I speaking to the editor of the Hedgerow Jottings column? Oh, good, hello. You sound a bit like the person on the switchboard I was just talking to. Ah, really? You'll be telling me next you took this week's cover photo of sunrise over Waitrose car park. Ah, fairly early start for that, I imagine. Well, I suppose you'd have to with all the other jobs you've got to do. Anyway, cut to the chase. I've sent in, half a dozen now, Hedgerow Jottings. £15 per wise saw, so that's £90. What shall I do, invoice or just come and pick up the cash? I mean, how do you want to do this? What do you mean? Well, you've no business touting for them if you're not going to use them. Maybe not quite right. What was wrong with when Jack Frost's breath do touch the leaf, the rook flies south to Tenerife? Well, all right, you can fly north from Tenerife. I mean, if you're just going to be pedantic about everything, for a start, you're going to have to pay a lot more than £15. And if you want Chekhov, I suggest you set up your office in St. Petersburg rather than Berkhamsted. You might also consider treating writers with a modicum of... Hello? Hello? gone. Oh, dear Elgar. What to do?
6: You know what, Ed? I think I might just sell out and turn my Blair Bush idea into a Hollywood blockbuster.
12: Good idea. Mind you, you'll have to scrap like a tigress to keep the egg language.
6: Yeah, I want to preserve the integrity of the idea, but hey, I'm also thinking I wouldn't mind getting pay dirt.
12: Well, we're all thinking that, Tom. Just a matter of balancing the convictions of the artist with the needs of the artisan.
6: I guess you've had to face that dilemma hundreds of times, Ed. What criteria do you apply?
12: Every man has his price, I suppose. I hope you won't be too disappointed when you find out what yours is, Tom. Oh, what? Nothing.
7: I'm thinking, what's wrong? We're trying to reach a wider audience.
2: Nothing whatsoever.
7: But I'm also thinking, actually, am I prepared to let publishers call the shots? What would you do, Ed?
2: Take the lunch and see if you can borrow a laptop from them. There's a 60-40 chance they'll forget they've given it to you. 70-30 if they're about to go away for the weekend. You can live quite well for a fortnight on the proceeds. Why are you laughing?
7: Anyway, Felix says he's got two publishers hot to trot.
2: I dimly remember he said that to me once, some time ago. William Caxton was one of them.
7: There'll be loads more sniffing around if we can find something big enough on this site to give the press a stiffy. He wants to go to the mattresses on a 3-book deal with a TV tie-in.
2: I'm finding it quite hard to follow some of this. I assume you've lapsed into Middle English.
7: Thing is, Ed, I don't know if I can trust Felix.
2: Well, don't forget, this is the man who secured a 6-figure advance for the Farter's Dictionary, 1998's Christmas publishing sensation.
7: Oh, yeah, we had that in the loo at college.
2: He's handled so many Diana conspiracy theory books, you could build a cathedral out of them, with a special crypt for the beatified one to lie in, along with her secret lovers,
13: Osama bin Laden and Dr. Harold Shipman. Come to think of it, Felix did build a cathedral of sorts on the proceeds in Umbria, with 5 bedrooms and a pool.
7: It's what she would have wanted.
13: Mm. When you say if you can find something on this site, what exactly?
7: Well, any evidence of a prosperous Saxon settlement.
13: Where there's dung, there's brass. Actually, do you mind if I just jot that down?
7: Why?
13: No reason. Might be able to use it in a novel.
14: Last one, please.
13: Should we have an absolutely bloody final one for the Icknield Way?
7: Yeah. No, well, I've got a bottle of malt back in the dorm.
13: You see, you're a born writer. Excuse me for a moment. Just visit the gents, or the churls, as the sign quaintly puts it.
7: I'll phone us a cab.
13: Good thinking.
15: Bloody hell, Ed.
16: You're in there.
13: No, don't be ridiculous.
16: Listen, I'll put a rolled up coat in your bed, make it look like it's occupied.
13: That's very kind of you, Tom, but I hardly think
16: and
13: necessary.
16: You can do the same for me if I cop off with Carly from Strathclyde. There's a Durex machine just inside the door there.
13: I doubt that'll be necessary either.
16: Easy, Tiger.
13: Good night.
17: Mega pleasure, Diabolo.
13: Nothing in corduroy, I see. Ah, extreme comfort. That sounds good.
17: Two,
13: three. There we are. Mm. All-nighter with Viagra gel, £3.20. Mm. Let's be on the safe side. Oh, damn. All I've got left is this treasure trove. Oh, what the hell. In for a cistercius, in for a denarius. Mm. 12 years old. This Glen Morangi is older than you, isn't it?
7: Not quite. I'm 28. How old are you?
13: Well, now.
7: Oh, better see who that is. Ah, it's Felix.
13: Mm. This time of night. He's never so much as called me after lunch before.
7: Well, you must have heard from the publishers in New York. Sorry, Ed, do you mind?
13: No, not at all. You go ahead.
7: No, I mean, do you mind leaving? It's kind of important businessy stuff.
2: Thursday. My fruitless wooing of Professor Dido left me with only an unused packet of prophylactics to my name, which I doubted had any resale value on the net, not even with the testimonial "one careful owner" attached. It was therefore imperative I kept my regular appointment teaching creative writing to my class at the University of the Third Age. At the end of it, I'd be £20 better off, not to mention several small tubs of milk from the canteen, which I might be able to persuade Elgar was a treat, if I took the lids bearing the legend UHT off first.
13: Tonight, we're going to be looking at the importance of research, because historical fiction is very commercial at the moment.
18: We know that, love. Turns out we're all descended from Jesus.
19: What, everybody?
18: Well, maybe not that lot in Watford.
20: Oh, I'm sorry. I'm late to Mr. Reardon.
13: Olive.
19: You haven't missed much.
20: The bus had to go right round those roadworks up by Texaco.
18: The sooner they build that bypass, the better.
13: Actually, I'm lending a hand on the archaeological dig there.
18: Oh, it's you holding things up, is it?
19: That you haven't found anything.
13: How do you know that?
19: Because I was out there last week with my metal detector.
20: Stands quite the little... what's his name? Baldock.
18: Baldrick. Baldock's the other side of Letchworth. They've got a new bypass.
19: It generally turns some enough if it's there to be found. It might only be a supermarket trolley, but more often than not there's a pound coin left in the handle. It all adds up. Enough to keep me in slippers so I don't damage the surface of the soil.
13: And you haven't come across anything older than a pound coin?
19: Well, not there. I've got my heart set on an Egbert, seeing as it's meant to be a Saxon site.
13: What's an Egbert, exactly?
19: Oh, rarer than hen's teeth is what it is.
20: Shouldn't you know that, if you're working there?
19: It's Saxon coinage. Even the silver ones are worth 600 quid or more. Find a gold Egbert, and you're looking at £3,000.
18: And then you wouldn't have to go around nicking little pots of milk from the canteen. I saw you.
20: Oh, pearly wasn't, was he?
18: Do you want to sit down, love? You've gone a bit pale.
13: Stan, just what do these Egberts look like?
17: Come on.
21: Bloody hell, mate. Who's the lucky lady?
13: Beg your pardon?
21: You got enough packets there to see to that hen party in the restaurant. How much does that lot cost you?
13: My last £20.
21: Well, you can't take it with you.
13: Ah. Another bloody Deutschmark.
7: Are we still running?
13: Yeah.
7: Okay, I'll give you that again. So what happened next? Well, things were getting just a little bit tense, to be honest, because we'd almost reached the end of our allotted time and the council ready to move the bulldozers in, and we still hadn't found anything.
1: But it turned out you'd been looking in the wrong place.
7: Indeed we had, Daisy. Perhaps we'd better let Tom here take up the story. He made the discovery.
6: Yes, I just happened to be in a local pub and was using one of the, shall we say, vending machines and got the coins in my change. 2 gold coins from the reign of King Egbert.
7: And the soil traces link them incontrovertibly to this site. So I think I'd better take them now, Tom.
6: Sure, Dido. Don't spend it all at once.
1: Yes, because I understand. These mega-rare coins are worth a cool £6,000 on the open market.
7: That would be an illegal market, and that's not why we're here.
1: No, and you've got a lot more digging to do. Because since the find, this area here has been designated an SSI, Site of Special Scientific Interest. Dido, do you think the person who put them in the vending machine could have been someone on the dig?
7: I can't believe anybody would have been that stupid or desperate.
1: So, the message going out to road builders from Hemel Hempstead today is, follow Tom's lead and always take precautions. Okay, Hanif, cut it there. Was that wink too big at the end?
4: No.
1: No? Great. Great stuff, guys.
7: Thanks. Are we finished, Daisy? Because Tom and I have got to go and do Channel 4 news now.
1: Yeah. If it's okay, we'll just go and get some excavation action. Can we use that old beardy guy for some digging shots?
7: Sure. Ed?
4: Yeah, what is it?
7: Can you just jump down into the latrine pit with your shovel?
4: Yes, by all means. Delighted.
2: Friday. Back at my desk. Enjoying the sense of well-being that comes with a slightly lower blood pressure and a clean conscience, after turning down the chance to exploit the archaeological dig for personal gain, apart from a few essentials which came under the heading of Reardon's treasure trove, which states that if there's nobody about in the school kitchens, there's no reason not to fill a rucksack with whatever you can lay your hands on.
22: Well, look at you. Didn't have you down as a cheese string man, Elgar.
2: My newfound philosophical outlook was summed up in the pages of Berkhamsted Life, which offered the sage thought, let Tom Fool seek after fame and wealth, wise Tom's riches are home and health. Submitted by E. Reardon, who receives £15. Very welcome indeed.
22: Hello.
23: Afternoon, Reardon. You out of bed yet? I hope so, because you're in demand.
22: You didn't give them my address, did you?
23: No. New archaeological teleseries. Professor Dido from the University of Four and her hunky young psychic want you to write some saucy ad-libs for them.
22: Really?
23: I'm not exaggerating. I don't think I've seen sexual chemistry of this order since the days of Fanny and Johnny Craddock. In all seriousness, Ed, I'm terribly grateful to you for bringing Professor Dido to the agency.
22: Well, just remember you owe me, Felix.
23: I do. And you owe us as well.
22: What?
23: I was looking through the new copy of Berkhamsted Life and saw a frightfully good piece of yours. Was it hedgerow jotting?
22: But I only got £15 for that.
23: Oh, dear. So that makes our commission £1.50.
22: Right. Can I pay you in condoms?
24: Ed Reardon's Week starred Christopher Douglas, with Stephanie Cole, David Cann, John Fortune, Simon Greenall, Sally Hawkins, Philip Jackson, Miranda Keeling, Rita May, Laura Solon, Mark Watson, and Jeffrey Whitehead. It was written by Christopher Douglas and Andrew Nichols. The producer was Simon Nichols.
25: You're not hungry, dear Henry, dear Henry. I've just burnt the roast and I've ruined the spuds.
26: Well, that's a nice thing, isn't it? After I've been working...
25: Henry, I've got me secret supplies.
26: You don't mean...
25: Polo mints.
26: Yum, yum.
27: Is that proper farmhouse cheddar?
28: No, I don't think so.
27: What about that?
28: No. It's quite nice, though.
27: Is it? Do you think I might try a piece? I'll have 2 ounces, please.
29: Jacob's, the cream of cream crackers.

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5: Jeremy Hardy speaks to the nation. A series of lectures in which Jeremy Hardy uses the airwaves to burst into the homes of the British like a big hairy Viking wielding a sword of whimsy. This week, how to make your presence felt.
6: Thank you. Thank you. Welcome everyone to my lecture. Obviously I use the term everyone loosely. Some people may be ill or abroad. But those of you who are listening will now hear the studio audience welcome two people from the world of reading scripts for money, Gordon Kennedy and Mira Sayal. Since last week's programme, letters have been pouring into the BBC. Unfortunately, none of them have been for me, so we've been opening other people's. Gordon.
7: Yes, Jeremy. This one says, Dear Nick Ross, I've been trying to call you, but you've been engaged. Could you call me back? Tuesday mornings are not very good for me, but any other day's fine. I mean, it's nothing important. I just wanted to find out what Sue Cook is really like.
6: Thank you, Gordy. Mira, what have you intercepted?
8: Yeah, thank you, Jeremy. This letter was to Sue Lawley. Dear Miss Lawley, I always enjoy your programme, but I'm concerned that people on the desert island are sharing records and books. There must be thousands of celebrities on the island, and I don't know how big it is, but some must surely have met up by now. Are they allowed to make tapes for each other and collaborate in developing a hunter-gatherer society? And what are the rules about the luxury items? Are they allowed to barter these? I am concerned that the Bible and the complete works of Shakespeare are being used as paper money, as there must be a surplus of copies by now.
7: And here's one addressed to feedback. Dear Mr. Dunkley of the Financial Times, my surname is also Dunkley of the Financial Times. Do you suppose we're related?
6: Thank you, Gordon and Mira. More of other people's letters next week, but now on with the lecture, How to Make Your Presence Felt. I have divided the lecture into three sections, the first of which is how to stand up and be counted. In a literal sense, if you are to stand up and be counted, there should be more than one of you. It's not much good being counted as someone who believes that Michael Howard is possibly quite a nice person when you get to know him. This is not to say that you have to be one of a multitude before it is worth speaking out. Someone has to start the ball rolling. Not supporting the royal family was once an extreme political position. 20 years ago, republicanism ranked somewhere between bestiality and syphilis as a thing to own up to in public. In 1977, the Sex Pistols' God Save the Queen caused genuine outrage. Today it seems hard to understand why it wasn't our Eurovision entry that year. In other words, it needn't take long for a fringe view to become quite commonplace, but it does take courage to stand up for ideas which seem absolutely insane to everybody else. One has to admire Jack Straw, for example. Among other things, Mr. Straw has called for a discussion about a national bedtime for children. It was fair enough for him to point out that parents know very little about how to bring up children. His own parents sent him to boarding school. And taken in isolation, the idea of national bedtime might lead one to conclude that he was just cranky and overtired and he was showing off. But he then did what all politicians do in that situation. He said that his remarks were only intended to provoke discussion and that they were taken out of context. Not only is backpedaling a timid way of standing up to be counted, but you're never going to shake off what you said anyway. Jack Straw is surely old enough to know that if a politician says something that is even more stupid than the rest of what he says, it will be taken out of context. If you produce a 1,000-page document on homelessness, detailing all sorts of innovative proposals to tackle the problem, it could be the words, "Let's have a cull," that stick in people's minds. But Mr. Straw's pronouncements have at least opened up a healthy debate about whether he is barkingly clueless or simply weird. I suspect he watches the Kane Mutiny and finds Captain Quigg's behaviour eminently reasonable. Tony Blair has tried to take some of the pressure off Straw by appearing equally neurotic about some of his concerns. In January, Blair said he wanted to do something about aggressive beggars who push people up against a wall and demand money effectively with menace. He's obviously confused. Those people are muggers. Doubtless he is also concerned about intrusive beggars who enter our homes and take money and electrical goods without asking. Armed beggars who attack security vans. And road beggars who lose their tempers while driving and attack other motorists. New Labour's obsession with law and order, discipline and nuisance demonstrates that they are looking for the votes of what is often called Middle England, the patio phalangists who subscribe to the vague and paranoid feeling that everything has gone too far. People who get their information from Paul Johnson, a man whose column should have the words "Paul Johnson is unwell" printed underneath it, even when he writes it himself. Such people fulminate against political correctness and minority interest groups. When they're feeling especially persecuted, they will even accuse single-issue campaigns of being well-orchestrated and well-organised. For thousands of years, the rallying cry of the left has been, "I thought you were bringing the leaflets." But now we are accused of organisational flair. Of course, single-issue campaigners are not necessarily left-wing. If anything, they tend to want to be seen as respectable and having the widest support possible. In every campaign I've ever been involved with, we always seem to get rather preoccupied with the backing of celebrities.
7: Right, item three, open letter to the press. Karen, could you fill us in on who has agreed to become signatories so far?
8: Right, so far, Julie Christie, Melvin Bragg, Theresa Gorman, Kate Moss, Sir Peter de la Billiere, Claire Short, Sir Harry Thecombe, Harold Pinter, Squirrel from Gladiators, Professor Stephen Hawking, Professor Shaking Stevens, Lord Soper, someone from Emmerdale, two of the Fugees, Martin McGuinness and Anushka Hempel.
7: Right. Can you remind us of the wording of the letter?
8: Well, we wanted to attract the broadest support possible, so we chose a statement that the widest number of people would feel able to put their names to. The exact wording is, "We, the undersigned, are all fairly well known."
7: Right, and they were all quite happy with that.
8: Well, Claire Short wobbled a bit on Friday. She wasn't sure about some of the issues involved, but Brian knows her personal trainer very well and they had a chat. Isn't that right, Brian?
9: Yeah, she's back on board now, but we had a bit of a panic yesterday, didn't we?
8: Oh, yeah, yeah. Squirrel came under pressure from his community to take his name off.
7: What community?
8: I don't know. The squirrel community, I suppose.
7: He's not really a squirrel. That's his stage name.
8: Well, I don't know. I never watched Gladiators.
9: Could be the Gladiators community. Apparently, Dormouse is very anti-celebrity status.
8: Anyway, Brian knows the set designer on the show, don't you, Brian?
9: Yeah, we had a long meeting this morning, and he reckons he can talk Squirrel around.
8: Do you think the set designer might want to sign it?
9: No, he says he'll do what he can behind the scenes, but he can't be seen to do anything publicly. But despite all the failings of campaigns, the Daily Mail and its paramilitary wing, The Express, are convinced that the raggle-taggle bands of dissenters in this country add up to a prevailing orthodoxy which threatens the very way of life of Middle England. So the petty bourgeoisie must seize their barbecue tools and arise against minority interest groups. When a backlash is against minorities, stand up and be counted is a rather cowardly exhortation. It means you've got no case to make, there's simply less of them. But of course, democracy is about numbers. It used to be reviled as mob rule. Oscar Wilde apparently called it the bludgeoning of the people by the people and for the people. Although he's also supposed to have said sarcasm is the lowest form of wit, when what he actually said was, "Oh, sarcasm, that's a very high form of wit, that is, I don't think." And the problem is that it can be extremely hard to calculate what the genuine will of the majority is. For example, it is often said that Northern Ireland should remain part of the UK because the majority wish it to remain so. But that is because the border was drawn in such a way as to guarantee a unionist majority. We drew a line round all the people who are on our side. You could do that anywhere. You could draw a line round Buckingham Palace and say most of these people are of German extraction, so this is now part of Bavaria. You could say that the Irish government should have jurisdiction over Kilburn and the entire London licensing trade. Anyway, the UK has jurisdiction over Northern Ireland, even though it is not actually part of Britain, but part of Ireland, as is plainly visible from aerial photographs. As a consequence of this situation, the futures of both countries lie with a handful of Ulster Unionists at Westminster, who can save the government by sitting down to be not counted. Although the government struggles on, we're all expecting Labour to win the general election. But we're not sure because opinion polls have proved to be such an unreliable guide to majority opinion. Let us listen to a pollster conducting a street interview to see how manipulable the results might be.
10: Excuse me, sir. Sir, could I ask you a few questions?
7: Yes, all right.
10: Would you support higher spending on education, even if it meant you personally having to pay higher tax?
7: Yeah, if it was spent on that, yeah, I'd be happy for us all to pay more in tax.
10: No, you personally. Nobody else, just you.
7: No, I don't think that's fair.
10: Right, I'll put that down as no. Do you believe in a minimum wage?
7: Yes.
10: Even if it meant losing your job?
7: Well, I wouldn't support it if it meant I lost my job.
10: Right, so you don't support it because you're worried about losing your job. Do you think Britain should sign up to the European Social Chapter?
7: Oh, definitely, yes.
10: They're selling naked photographs of your sister.
7: What?
10: Nothing.
7: You said something about my sister.
10: Did I?
7: Yes, they're selling naked photographs of my sister.
10: Are they? Foreign bastards. Mind you, I'm not surprised.
7: But I haven't got a sister.
10: You haven't?
7: No.
10: Right then, that's no. Hey. Now, you don't want to change your mind?
7: Well, no.
10: No, so that's no to the next question as well. Good, thank you very much. Bye!
9: If opinion polls are not to be relied upon, what about referendums? The argument against referendums, or referenda, you decide, is that we elect representatives to take decisions on our behalf. And if we have referendums on everything, we'll just be voting all the time, watching tele-debates and phoning in our decisions, thus reducing democracy to the level of stars in their eyes. At the moment, it is only suggested that we have referendums on matters of constitutional import. But even then, can a single vote take the place of the whole parliamentary process? What happens if one of us wants to table an amendment? Would each of us have to build our own upper house, a granny flat where an elderly relative goes over everything again? Voting in a tele-debate means voting yes or no on a simple proposition. The same with stars in their eyes. You can't give a qualified answer. You can't say, I like the bloke who did Woody Guthrie, but I'm not sure the go-go dancers really worked in his case. Even with referendums carried out by the old-fashioned means of the ballot box, you can only say yes or no. You can't say, well, I don't want a single currency, but I'm buggered if I'm going to be on the same side as James Goldsmith. What we're allowed to vote on will always be decided for us, like one of those viewers' polls where you get to say what you think has been the most important programme in the history of television, and the nominees are Soldier and Last of the Summer Wine. So perhaps referendums are a distraction, and what we ought to be concerned about is what politicians say in their manifestos. It is often said that Labour now are as bad as the Tories, although, of course, that is not possible. But the point is that millions of people are pinning a great deal of hope on a change of government, even though Labour have pledged that they won't change anything. Labour activists hope that Blair is just biding his time till he gets in, that he's just pretending to be a Blairite. Somehow, I think that's one thing he's sincere about. I can't see him on the steps of Number 10, smiling, waving, shouting April Fool and nationalising the banks. And what is the point in a new government that's no different from the old one? You wouldn't want a transplant from someone who's got the same thing as you, would you? On the other hand, if Labour do win the election, they have so dampened everyone's expectations of them that we'll be hard-pressed to accuse them of being a disappointment. Just as when someone says, next on Carlton, drama. You don't expect Macbeth. But when it comes to elections, we can never quite bring ourselves to think that things will be as bad as we say they'll be. We might say,
7: oh, I don't suppose it'll make any difference.
9: But deep down we're thinking,
10: well, if the Tories do so badly that they all just kill each other in a great big knife fight, that'll guarantee Labour a second term. And if only Jarvis Cocker were to challenge Blair for the leadership, and Dennis Skinner is elected as a compromise candidate, and Nye Bevan shows up having lost his memory and not really died, and Claire Short's long-lost ideology turns up after years and years, and Robin Cook turns out to be the mask, there might have actually do something.
9: New Labour seem to think that everything the Conservatives have done is a fait accompli. But the Labour Party was founded so that it could abolish anti-union laws. That was the whole point of it. Just as the Anti-Corn Law League was founded to get the Corn Laws repealed. They didn't say, well, the trouble is it's the law, you see. It's too late to do anything about it now. So if there's not much to choose between the parties, let us look outside the political mainstream. What about the people who really stand up to be counted, those who take direct action and risk the full weight of the law? It's actually very hard to stay within the law now, because it keeps changing. And if we show ourselves prepared to abide by one law, an even tighter one is introduced. Pretty soon, if more than five people write to the same newspaper, it'll constitute an illegal gathering. Tens of thousands of people can bring London to a standstill for no good reason, and it's lawful because it's called a marathon. Half a dozen environmental campaigners on a grass verge can be carted off to prison. Trying to organise a march has become a nightmare. You have to notify the constabulary weeks in advance and then endlessly negotiate with them to try and agree a route that doesn't take you under the hooves of the police horses. Northern Ireland is rather different, of course, because orange marchers can go anywhere they like, and it costs the police an absolute fortune, especially the ones who are on the march and have to buy all the funny gear. Of course, Ulster unionists are bound to get away with more because they support the government. But what about if you're a dissenter? If Britain does need an upper house, perhaps we should build it up a tree. Now on to the second section of my guide to making your presence felt. How to get everyone talking. Earlier we saw how Jack Straw had succeeded in getting us all talking. But as I also suggested, this is sometimes a retrospective excuse used by people who said something that got panned. An idea that's roundly drubbed goes from being a policy commitment to a discussion document to a spelling mistake in the course of an afternoon. If an idea's well received, the minister doesn't say, "Actually, I was only mucking about, but I can do it if that's what people want." Does a politician ever say or do anything just to find out what other people think? What do you think about this idea of cadets? Do you think it makes me look fatuous? It seems unlikely that politicians want to encourage public discussion of politics, because such discussions usually involve us concluding that they're all arseholes. But they like to tell each other what we're talking about. An MP will tell the House what's being discussed in pubs and clubs up and down the country. But when were you ever in a pub and you saw an MP eavesdropping on the public and taking notes?
10: Well, that's my view of the general agreement on tariffs and trades anyway.
7: No, I agree. Excuse me, but I couldn't help overhearing. I'm a Member of Parliament, and I'd be very interested in using some of your ideas in a question I'm putting down in the House of Commons. Here's my card.
10: Oh, okay.
7: You know, you could be a researcher with a figure like yours. Perhaps we could discuss things over lunch. I could buy you a small flat in town. Jacuzzi.
9: And you get those columnists who write that something's being discussed by people on buses, but they'd phone the police if a bus ever came within a mile of their house. When a person says everybody's talking about something, it just means that they are talking about it. It's hype, like when someone says,
7: "Everybody's coming down to World of Scissors!"
9: Or,
10: "Everyone's going to be there, so you've got to come!"
9: If everyone was going to be at the party, why would the host be so desperate for you to come? Wouldn't they say,
10: "I'm sorry, but I don't think I'm going to have room for you because everyone's going to be there." Oh, no, wait. No, there's a transport strike in Korea, so one or two of them might not make it, so I might just be able to fit you in.
9: Statistically, it's unlikely that many of us will ever get everyone talking. Most of us will do no more than provoke a bit of idle gossip or speculation about what it is we do all day. If you want people to make comments about you, that's easy. You can just walk down the street with a strange hat on and people will say, "Look at that bastard." Or you can just be a woman and people will say, "Look at that." But trying to engineer a conversation is very difficult. When someone tells us, "There's someone you must meet, I just know you'll get on," not only are you guaranteed to hate their guts, but you think, "What must you think of me if you thought I'd like them?" And yet, if like most British people you suffer from crippling social awkwardness, you probably do try and make people talk to each other. At a party, for example, I will try and find any link to bring together two people who are having a perfectly good time on their own. I'll say, "Hey, you live in Britain as well, don't you, Michael?" Or, "That's funny, your mum's just died and your dad's just died. Maybe your dad should get together with your mum." Or, "You know what you were saying about how you hate social workers? Well, Julie's a social worker, aren't you, Julie?" But having comprehensively covered how to get people talking, I shall move on to the next part of my guide to making your presence felt, which I have subtitled, "How to Draw Attention to Yourself When You Are Below the Age of Majority." By the age of majority, I refer to adulthood rather than the age of the majority. Most people are of different ages, that's why we always buy each other the wrong thing. But let us address ourselves to the issue of children trying to make their presence felt. The accusation of attention-seeking is thrown at children from birth onwards. If you are a child and you're in distress, a grown-up will say, "He's just trying to get our attention," as if that is not a valid thing to try and do. If someone phones us up, we don't say, "No, bugger off, you're just trying to get my attention." Imagine if the Samaritans or the emergency service took that attitude. We'll just leave him to cry for a few minutes and then check on him. The problem is, though, that children, and especially babies, will cry when there's really not much wrong, apart from the fact they're bored. And they don't have the facilities that grown-ups have to correct that. When we're bored, we decide to become parents. Or at the very least, get a pet. That's why a child says, "Can we have a kitten?" Us parents are such poor company, she'd rather have something that scratches her face and chews the feet off her Barbies than us. It's no use us saying, "How can you be bored? You've got us." Parents are boring. Of course we are. All we talk about is being parents. We bore the tits off non-parents. We don't even think about it. We just cut right across what they say with, "Well, it's different if you've got kids." We just trash any argument they might have. They say, "Well, I'm not sure banning the media is the answer." And we say, "Well, it's different if you've got kids." And the more kids you have, the more clout. I was arguing with another parent about school uniform. I said I was against it. And she said, "How many children have you got?" I said, "One." And she said, "Well, I've got five, and there is a difference." So my opinion doesn't count because she's got a production line in her vulva. On that basis, Victoria Gillett would run the bloody country. Parents are bores. We say it's hard for people who haven't got kids to understand, but it's not hard for them to understand. It's just boring for them to understand. Key stage 2 reading books and child-friendly camping facilities are not interesting. Being able to drink till 5 o'clock in the morning and stay in bed all the next day is interesting. Parents are boring to non-parents, and most children are non-parents, so ipso facto, parents bore their children. A child finally gets our attention and we say,
7: "Oh, all right, I know you're bored. Why don't you help me wash my geology finds?"
9: And they're so bored they do want to help you, bless them, but it's hard for them because they can't do much. Kids can't recover a lost file when you've corrupted your hard disk. They can't take the car in to get the wheels balanced. There's hardly anything they can do without getting it wrong and making you cross. They can help make pastry. So you end up making pastry that you don't want. That's why gingerbread was invented. All it is spicy Play-Doh, only it doesn't smell as nice. But a child can press down on the cutter, so they're helping you. And they're bored after 5 minutes because pressing down is only so much fun. Or they get upset because a leg falls off and it takes you an hour to clear up, and then they don't want any because they've been eating Play-Doh all afternoon. So yes, kids just want attention, same as we all do. There are things you can do as a parent to make life easier for yourself, but parents tend to mess them up too. For example, a new baby brother or sister is potentially a great plaything, but it's the baby.
7: Now, tomorrow, Mummy's going to be bringing home your new baby brother. So, you've got to remain silent from now on and move into the crappy room. Isn't that nice?
9: There's no wonder most of us are petrified the first time we hold a baby. We all grew up thinking if you're not careful, your thumb will go straight through its head. But at least if you are a baby, you generally get quite a lot of attention, sometimes when you don't even want it. As time goes on, you become less and less interesting to the point where you've become this awkward, sullen person no one knows quite what to do with. Even by the age of 2, your charms have faded, your looks are going, no one wants to pick you up anymore, you fall down all the time. It's like being a journalist. And then there's the frustration of not being able to speak properly and say what you want. The first 10 or 20 things you say, everyone's really excited about. But after that, it's as though you've had a stroke. And you don't just cry, you try to tell people, but because it's not a perfect sentence, it doesn't carry any weight. You're saying,
11: "Dad, poo in here."
9: So all you get is,
7: "Yes, all right, in a minute, Daddy's talking."
9: Whereas if you could say,
12: "Father, how would you like to walk around with a turd strapped to you?"
9: You might get the attention you require. There's a brief period when your parents suddenly realise you've become a person, when you can have conversations with grown-ups and tell them what you did at school, and they pretend to be impressed by your handstand. But the novelty of each advance in your development fades more and more quickly, to the point when you're 30 and you say,
7: "Mum, I've been selected to captain the world basketball team against Mars."
9: And she says,
12: "That's nice, dear."
9: Sadly, the best way to get attention at any age is to do something wrong. You can wander along doing good things and no one pays you any mind, but you do something truly appalling and people notice you. That's why Gordon presented the National Lottery. It was either that or kill somebody. Isn't that right, Gordon?
13: Shut it, Shorty.
9: Teenage years are renowned for being the most awful time in life. On the one hand, you're so disabled by embarrassment, you just want to be a little kid again, a feeling which I found recurs in your late 30s. On the other hand, as a teenager, you want to make your mark, and you're too old to do it with crayon. That's why you want to spray your name on walls. It's your last chance in life to

0: You want to make your mark, and you're too old to do it with crayon. That's why you want to spray your name on walls. It's your last chance in life to sign things without having to put down a number and an expiry date as well. You want to tell the world you're here, and yet half the time you don't want attention. At a family gathering, you'll recede as far into a corner as you can and read a book, and you can't even absorb it because you're waiting for someone to say,
1: That book certainly seems to have captured your interest. Who is this Sylvia Plath? One of the Spice Girls?
0: And you're thinking all the time and you can't believe the state of the world and you want to change it, and everyone tells you you'll grow out of it because they care more about the colour of bathroom sweets, and that's supposed to be a sign of maturity. Psychologists even try to write rebellion off as an adolescent phase, as if October 1917 was somehow akin to skateboarding. People tell you they used to be like you, but now they're more realistic. But who is the most naive? Someone who believes the world can be changed, or someone who believes that a lot can be achieved through a partnership with private enterprise? So that concludes my examination of drawing attention to yourself when you are below the age of majority. I've looked at three different ways of making your presence felt, but one aspect I have neglected to talk about is how to overstay your welcome. So to demonstrate this, I shall drag the program out by means of my question and answer session, Ask Mr. Hardy. Now, the lovely Rebecca Kirby is with microphone in the audience. Oh, there's a man thrusting his hand up over there, and Rebecca now has to run all the way around. Yes.
2: Do you believe it's possible to grow up, be mature, and still remain interesting?
0: Well, I'm always fascinated by the term mature student, which seems to me to be a contradiction in terms. I always wonder whether they just sort of collect traffic cones from the side of the road like normal students, or whether they have traffic cones in the back of Sunday magazines that they look up and send off for to collect. But, To be, what was the question again?
2: Is it possible to grow up, be mature, and still remain interesting?
0: Well, I would say that Barbara Carton is extremely mature and holds absolutely no interest to anybody, except possibly somebody with a trowel. There seems to be some kind of ancient author under here. Yes,
3: Yes, Jeremy, totally off the top of your head, what would be the first thing you would like to stand up for?
0: Well, straight off the top of my head comes dandruff, normally, unfortunately. And indeed no small amount of my own hair. What is the thing that I would stand up for? A very good dandruff shampoo, actually, I would stand up. But I would stand up for the rights of all working people. In fact, why don't we seize the studio now, audience? Why don't you arise, you starvings from your slumbers, not be content. Come up here, present your own shows. The first thing that Marxists do in a revolution is to seize the radio station, and you're here. Yes.
4: No, I was just wondering if you've ever met any of the members of the Shadow Cabinet at all.
0: I met Neil Kinnock once. He's a tiny man, no bigger than your thumb. Like all famous people, all people are very small. You know. Oh, Kylie Minogue, tiny, tiny little thing. Amoeba, oh yes, tiny. Giant haystacks, tiny haystacks, we used to call it in the old days. Oh, Boris Yeltsin can't be seen with a naked eye. No. Well, I think it's time we called a halt, because I can sense that the audience is about to turn ugly, and they know oil paintings are the best of times. So good night to you all.
5: Jeremy Hardy Speaks to the Nation was written by armchair revolutionary and barstool philosopher Jeremy Hardy and starred deckchair metaphysicist Gordon Kennedy and barchair Dadaist Mira Fayal. The producer was David Tyler and the programme was a Positive production. All the views expressed by Mr. Hardy are also the views of the BBC.
6: I came across Mr. Kipling in a meadow by the church. If I painted that spire once, he said, I painted it a dozen times. He offered me an apple pie. An artist needs inspiration, he explained. Golden shortcrust pastry, delicious apple filling, and just the right amount of sugar sprinkled on top. But then, when it comes to the little details, Mr. Kipling does have an exceedingly good eye.
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0: we present Brothers-in-Law, a radio adaptation by Richard Waring of the television series, which was based on the original book by Henry Cecil, starring Richard Byers with Richard Waring and John Glenn Jones. Episode 10, Without Due Care, featuring this week's special guest, John Pertwee.
1: Good Lord, it's the Lady of the Camellias.
2: Henry, it's because I put a small bunch of flowers in the vase.
1: Oh, it's not just you. There's Alec outside polishing the brass doorknob, and Grimes dusting a painting. What's the reason for this charwoman's convention?
2: Oh, yes, well, my rather an important client coming this morning.
1: Yes, well, that's your excuse. What about Grimes and Alec?
2: Well, they seem to be rather impressed by your name.
1: Your clients?
2: Yeah.
1: Well, it impressed me. I hardly fancy that I'll start making the feather duster. Dominic Ford O'Hara.
3: The portrait painter?
2: Yeah, he does that program on television too, The Eye of the Artist.
1: He's coming here.
2: Yeah, well, I'm defending him on a careless driving charge, actually. He had a slight accident.
1: Must have injured his brain.
2: Poor O'Hara, he could take his pick of the best leaders in town. Good Lord, I haven't got a brief at the moment.
1: What? Wait a minute. Would Ford O'Hara's solicitor be your Uncle George, by any chance?
2: Uncle George did instruct me, yes.
1: Yes, that's another slight accident for Ford O'Hara.
2: Look up. Sounds like him and Uncle George now.
4: Good morning, Mr. Butterworth.
5: May I introduce Mr. Ford O'Hara?
4: Delighted to meet you.
5: Yes, likewise, my dear sir, likewise.
6: Mr. Grimes, whose chambers these are?
4: And a great admirer of your work, as you will see from this painting of yours, sir. I'm very proud of it, if I may say so.
5: Well, I'm not, if I may say so. I was ill at the time. I hope you've been destroyed.
2: Good morning, Uncle.
6: Excuse me, Mr. Grimes. Mr. Ford O'Hara, my nephew, Roger Fairson.
2: Oh, thank you. It's a very great honor, sir. Your name is a byword in these chambers. Please come in.
6: Thank you. Well, I would like to be relieved in the coat and things, and perhaps this fellow here.
2: Yes, would you mind, please? Take this. Yes, thank you. Would you like to come with me, sir?
6: Yes,
2: in there.
6: In there.
4: Well, it's really good of you to help out, Blakelaw. Very kind. We don't often get a client of his caliber, do we?
1: And a good thing, too, if I'm automatically relegated to the role hat check girl. It's none of my business, of course, Grimes, and Roger's the nicest chap in the world, but isn't his uncle taking a bit of a chance, giving him a brief like this?
4: Oh, no, my dear fellow, not at all. No. Excellent strategy. O'Hara defended the Thursby. Who'd bother to report that? But Dominic Ford O'Hara defended the Kendall Grimes, although I say it myself in a very different kettle of stinking fish. Me, Butterworth, probably hope it'll slip through one notice in the overnight prevalent.
1: I see. Well, the plums are falling thickly for our Roger.
4: You sound as though you'd just bitten on a sour one, Blago.
1: No, I'm not envious, Grimes, not really. It's just an old accident of birth that I occasionally kick against.
4: Oh, what's that, my dear fella?
1: Being born without an Uncle George. Well, I'll go and hang these things up.
6: The man who caused the accident was obviously cutting a corner, Roger. And I happen to know he's had three previous convictions for the self-same offense.
5: Was one of these speed-crazy young fools with soup in his engine, or whatever the expression is.
2: Young,
5: well,
2: typical. I rather fancy I can have some pertinent remarks to make of that, gentlemen.
6: But the case will run itself, my boy. The less you say, the better.
1: What?
6: None of your legal cut and thrust on this one. We don't want any publicity. Just get him off nice and quietly.
1: What? Oh, yes.
6: And how can you fail with a driving record like our client?
5: Yes, sir.
6: Not many barristers can go into court with a sheet anchor like that.
1: 46 years.
6: Without a single accident.
5: Oh, I say, I am most terribly sorry. I seem to have broken your vase.
1: That's all right, sir.
5: I was just gesturing and my hand sort of, perhaps that man who took our hats could mop up.
1: Please, don't worry.
6: You should be at the television studio soon, Dominic.
2: Oh, really? Well, I'll keep in touch, Uncle. Goodbye, Mr. Ford O'Hara.
5: Goodbye, young man.
2: And thank you very much, sir, for entrusting me with the brief.
5: Not at all.
6: He's never had an accident, Roger. That's your linchpin.
2: It certainly is.
6: Mr. Grimes. Let us leave him.
4: Oh, very well. That didn't take long.
6: No, I presented my nephew with a fait accompli, I think.
4: Splendid. Oh, Blakelaw. Our friends are leaving. Would you care to bring that in?
5: I hope you didn't take amiss what I said about that picture of mine, Mr. Grimes.
4: Good heavens, no, sir. Even the artist is entitled to his opinion.
5: Well, personally, I much prefer this one. I just tapped it.
4: Please don't give it a thought.
5: The hook must have been loose.
4: Yes,
7: accident will happen?
5: No, Mr. Grimes. I insist that you tell Butterworth what I owe you for a break.
7: I wouldn't dream of it, my dear sir. I wouldn't dream of it. It's always been an eyesore, that picture.
5: Really? Yes, well, that's very, very generous of you, Chris. Yes, that fellow with our things. Yes, thank you very much indeed. Thank you. By the way, young man, I'm afraid the carpet in there needs a little mopping up, perhaps. That's just... mop up, perhaps.
1: He didn't even leave a tip. Oh, Alec, bar's got knocked over. Could you bring somebody to mop it up with?
7: Right, sir. Did you have an accident too, Dudley?
1: Yes.
7: Oh, really? They will happen, won't they? They will happen. Yes.
1: Well, congratulations on your plum, Roger.
2: Oh, thank you very much. I can't help feeling wrong, please. It's a careless driving charge, and the other chap's got 3 convictions, and poor O'Hara's never had an accident in his life.
1: He certainly made up for it this morning.
2: Well, I mean, a road accident. Completely clean sheet in 46 years driving a car.
1: All right, don't rub it in. I haven't a brief at all at the moment.
8: Yes, you have, Mr. Blagrove, if you care to accept it.
1: Oh, thanks, Alec.
8: Plaintiff, Sir, Miss Alice Fenn. She's suing her local pet shop, alleging negligence. A pet of hers named Victor died while he was boarded out on them.
1: That sounds promising. Cruelty to animals. I can go to town on that. Who was Victor, her dog?
8: No, sir, her boa constrictor.
1: Oh, I do get them, don't I? How the devil do I work the judge up into a froth of tear-drenched sympathy over a defunct boa constrictor?
2: Hello, that sounds like Paul O'Hara back again.
1: Oh, well, this time he can hold his own hat. It is Paul O'Hara, augmented by a little old lady.
5: Now, you just sit yourself down, madam.
9: It's very kind of you, but I assure you that I'm all right.
5: Well, yes, I know, but as we were right outside... she went down with a terrible bang, you know.
6: What happened? Oh, most unfortunate. Mr. Ford O'Hara was swinging his stick, illustrating a golf shot, and the handle caught this poor lady's ankle.
1: Ankle?
7: Doesn't look swollen at all.
9: Oh, no, of course it isn't.
5: Yes, well, you must let us get you a taxi. I prepare,
9: of course. Of course I won't. It was just an accident.
1: Just an accident.
9: And well worth it, in my opinion. It is, Mr. Ford O'Hara, isn't he?
5: Yes, madam, yes.
9: I watch all your programs, and I was quite shocked.
5: Well, really, well, I'm most terribly sorry. I thought you would not too happened on that.
1: Your triumph seems to leave a trail of devastation, Roger. Is the accident prone or something?
2: What did you say?
1: I said the old Dominic. Oh, I see. Yes, if he is, it's not going to help your defense, is it? What do you mean? I told you before, he's never had a driving accident.
2: Not till this one he told me about.
1: Well, if he keeps up his present pace, he'll soon adjust that.
2: But supposing he did. I mean, if he had another accident, it wouldn't affect my grief.
1: Well, not directly, no, but it could affect your line of defense, couldn't it? You'd have to change your patter a bit. Something like, Your Honor, I submit that there is no better driver than my client walking today. And the reason he's walking today is he's crocked his car again. You know, Roger, in comparison with your Dominic, Victor the Constrictor is beginning to take on a certain cozy charm.

0: two stools, Roger, right at the end of the bar. Come on, darling. Oh, take the weight off your feet and stop worrying. Good heavens, surely you know Henry by now. He's just trying to frighten you. It's his idea of a joke. Nobody's accident prone to a ridiculous expression. You might just as well start believing in evil eyes or witches' curses.
1: A vase of flowers, a picture, and an old lady all hurled to the ground in the space of 5 minutes.
0: All right, but nothing happened to him, did it?
1: To him?
0: To Fordy Hall. He was all right, wasn't he?
1: Yes. Yes, he was. Oh, thank you, darling. You always did the right thing.
0: All right, well, now it's your turn.
1: Is it the right thing?
0: Yes.
1: Oh, what would you like me to say?
0: A gin and tonic, please, to the barman.
1: Sorry, darling, do forgive me. I was hurried up. Excuse me.
2: Yes, sir?
1: A gin and tonic, please, and half of it.
2: Oh, right, sir.
0: Half of it, sir, when you're celebrating.
1: Celebrating?
0: Well, it's your most important brief yet, isn't it? Ford O'Hara, one of the most famous men in the country. It's a tremendous tribute to your skill.
1: It's a tribute to my Uncle George.
0: Well, your Uncle George wouldn't risk his reputation, would he, just to do you a favor?
1: No. No, he wouldn't.
0: Well, there you are. You've something to celebrate.
1: Yes. Yes, I have, haven't I? Barman?
2: Sir?
1: Make it a pint of bitter. Oh, darling, you're so wonderful, you know. Absolutely. That's the great thing about you. You really know how to make the most out of life. I'm forever spoiling things, aren't I? Worrying about this and grumbling about that. Well, I'm going to change, darling. Really, I am.
2: 6 and 8, please.
1: Thank you very much. From now on, Sally, when we're together, I'm not going to bore you with any of my problems. And when there's something to celebrate, well, we'll paint the town. Right?
0: Right.
1: Right. Oh.
0: Yes?
1: You couldn't lend me aprons, could you?
0: Aprons.
1: Thank you. Now then, what should we do this evening? It's up to you.
0: Yes, it is, rather, isn't it? Well, it's the pictures or another drink. I haven't got enough for both.
1: Oh, let's have another drink. Oh, look, there's a TV set over the bar. We can watch television. Wait a minute. Isn't Ford O'Hara on tonight?
0: Is he?
1: You've got the evening paper?
0: Yes.
1: Oh, sorry, yeah. Let's have a look. Where are the television programs anyway? Where do they keep them?
0: Oh! Roger! Oh, what's the matter?
1: Oh! Ford O'Hara strikes again!
0: What?
1: Look there. There it is, there.
0: Mr. Dominic Ford O'Hara, 68, the distinguished portrait painter and personality of the popular television program The Eye of the Artist, was this afternoon involved in a minor accident.
1: It's too bad of him, it really is.
0: Oh, it's nothing to do with a car, though, darling. During rehearsals for his program at the television center, the handle of his walking stick caught the base of an electrician's ladder.
1: Why is he always holding the wrong end?
0: The electrician, Mr. Walter Diplock, 37, of Paradise Walk.
1: Never mind his address, is he still with us?
0: Ford O'Hara or Walter Diplock?
1: Either, both.
0: Well, yes, everyone's okay.
1: Except me.
0: Oh, don't be silly, darling.
1: Silly, but don't you realize that's 4 accidents in one day? It's more than coincidence.
0: Oh, Roger, we've had all this out before.
1: But he's just got to start doing the sort of things he's doing at the wheel of his car, and our case has had it, absolutely had it.
0: Yes, but if he's been accident prone for 67 years and only had one mishap on the road.
1: You admit it! You admit he's accident prone!
0: Darling, the program's just starting. So I think at least we know he's all right for the next 40 minutes. Let's enjoy our drinks, shall we?
1: Yes, I'm sorry, darling. I will try and pull myself here.
3: Good evening. Well, it's my customary pleasure at this time each week to introduce to you that indefatigable champion of the palate, Mr. Dominic Ford O'Hara. But I regret to inform you that he's not at the moment in the studio.
1: What?
3: He left us after the final rehearsal for the quick spin he likes to take in his car.
1: Quick spin?
3: And it's just possible that he may have misjudged the time.
1: It's even more possible he's misjudged a traffic bollard.
3: So, if you will bear with me, I will do my best. I beg your pardon? Ah, I am informed. Yes, I can see he has arrived.
1: He's arrived.
3: So once again, it is my pleasure to introduce Mr. Dominic Ford O'Hara.
4: Good evening, viewers. I must apologize to you, Alex, to everyone, but I was involved in a slight accident.
1: You old twit, now listen to me. I tell you, he's ruined our case, Uncle George. He's blown it to bits.
5: Well, I'm surprised at you, Roger. Really, I am a qualified barrister, trained to go straight to the point, and you sent for me to discuss some outside irrelevancy.
1: Uncle, when Ford O'Hara gets outside, it's never irrelevant. He told 50 million viewers that he had another accident. What price his blameless driving record now?
5: We don't know anything about this accident. He wasn't in when I rang.
1: No, he's probably gone out for a little spin.
5: It still has nothing to do with your case.
1: Nothing to do. If he goes and ups his score by half a dozen others, my defense is almost as battered as his blasted car.
6: Mr. Ford O'Hara is here, Mr. Butterworth. He called at your office and they told me you were here.
5: Well, oh, yes, of course. We're having lunch. Show him in, please.
6: Yes, sir.
5: Roger, I've known Dominic for 30 years. If he was accident-prone, don't you think I, of all people, would be aware of it?
4: Ah, there you are, George. Yes, there you are, yes. Yes, are you ready for lunch? Ah, good morning, Mr. Mrs. Well, you are a conscientious young man, aren't you? What's happened? Unearthed some tiny loophole in our defense?
5: Dominic, what was this accident that delayed you on television last night?
4: Ah, yes. Yes, yes. Most unfortunate. Most unfortunate. Yes, yes, yes, yes. Yes, unfortunate. I gone for a little spin, you see, before the transmission, when I passed this scooter driver lying at the side of the road. You see, people were standing around, not lifting a finger. I don't think he was badly hurt, but I thought I'd better get him to the hospital.
5: Very humanitarian of you, Dominic. Don't you agree, Roger?
1: Oh, yes, yes, I do. Do sit down, Mr. Forrest.
4: Well, I must confess I didn't realize that I was so late. And when I saw the time at the hospital, I just leapt into the car and literally hurled it along the road.
5: Huh?
4: Yes, in a moment I expected to be stopped for speeding.
1: Would you pass the water, please, Uncle?
4: Well, that wouldn't have helped us in court, would it, Mr. Fosbury? Careful with that water, young man, or you'll have an accident. You got an ashtray, George?
5: On the mantelpiece.
4: Ah, yes, yes, so there is. Yes.
1: Well, Roger?
7: Oh, I'm sorry, Uncle. I must say it was a great relief to hear the truth.
5: Didn't I say you were worrying yourself unnecessarily? Accident prone. It's one of these modern phrases that people bandy about without any sport.
4: I sat really, I must tell you, sorry, Mr. Solicitor, I just tapped out my pipe. And that stupid great clock seemed to leap off the mantelpiece.
1: Oh, that's perfectly all right.
4: Oh, dear, I'm afraid it looks a little, beyond repair. Well, now, you must let me know how much.
1: No, sir, please, don't worry, accidents will happen.
4: Well, I just tapped out my pipe, you know, like this. I really am most terribly sorry.
5: We'd better go to lunch, Dominic.
4: Yes. I suppose we'd better, yes. There's my car's outside.
5: What?
4: My car.
5: Your car?
4: Yes. The commissioner at the restaurant always parks it for me.
5: No, Dominic. It's such a lovely day. Let's walk.
4: You can walk, George. I'm taking the car.
7: Uncle, you must go with him.
5: Have you got your eye on my will or something?
4: I'll see you in court, young man. Come along, George. Come along.
8: What on earth is that din, Roger? It was enough to waken a dead boa constrictor.
1: Our clock and another vase. He tapped out his pipe.
8: Needed tapping out. What did he smoke? Old insurance policies?
1: No. What are you talking about? The car is on fire!
8: Oh, fuck! Get the fire extinguisher!
1: Right, where is it?
8: And I suggest you hold your next conference with that particular client on the nearest demolition site.

0: Hasn't got a mention in the late extra, Roger.
1: Have a look for the final night.
0: I have, and there's nothing in the stock press. He must be having a day off.
1: A day off? He broke a clock and a vase and set fire to the carpet this morning.
0: Well, he's taking the afternoon off.
1: Yeah.
0: Good heavens! Oh, darling. They do run the ambulance service exclusively for your client.
1: What's that?
0: It's a phone. All right, I'll answer it.
1: Right.
0: Hello? Oh, hello, Henry. Did we hear what? The news?
1: What's he done now?
0: He didn't. He didn't!
1: I bet he did.
0: When?
1: Then why, when? What?
0: Yes. Yes, I will. Thanks, Henry.
1: Well, well.
0: There's nothing to do with this car, darling. Just a small fire.
1: Another fire?
0: No, only a small one.
1: Oh, I need an experience, but he'll learn.
0: Well, he was dining at the restaurant this evening, and the waiter was cooking the meal at his table, you know, on one of those portable stove things.
1: And he tapped out his pipe on it?
0: Well, no. The pan was spitting a bit, so he pushed his chair back, but unfortunately, he tucked the tablecloth into his coat instead of the napkin.
1: Oh, no!
0: They didn't even have to get to the gate.
1: I don't care. I can't say any more. I'm throwing up the brief.
0: Oh, Dad, you can't. Uncle George would never give you another.
1: Sally, it's the only client Uncle George can rustle up, a speed-crazy, accident-prone pyromaniac. I don't want to know.
0: Now, don't be silly, darling. You'll feel better in the morning.
1: With him on the loose, what makes you so sure we'll be here in the morning?
0: Well, all right, there's only one thing to do.
1: What?
0: You'll have to look after him.
1: What do you mean?
0: Make sure he doesn't have an accident. Stick with him.
1: Isn't that just asking to be tripped up or set light to?
0: Well, you don't need to be there for 6 hours. You said so yourself.
1: Look, Sally, I agree with you. I agree. He ought to be watched. But how?
0: Well, if you're only allowed to be with him when your Uncle George is around, it'll have to be legal, won't it?
1: Well, quite.
0: How about inspecting the scene of the accident? Is that permitted?
1: Permitted? It's always been done. Darling, you're absolutely marvelous. You are really. We all trot off and have a deco at the dangerous corner. We can make that take up most of the day. I'll ring Uncle George and tell him to get Dominic organized.
0: Well, there you are, then. No more worries. Tomorrow you'll have Dominic Ford O'Hara right there under your very nose.

0: Never in your need to go quite so far, sir.
1: Oh, relax, Mr. Relax. Sit back and relax. I'll soon get you there. Yes. Goes like the clappers, does Alice. Yes, I can't for the life of me understand why you and Mr. Butterworth wanted to take a taxi to the place. It would have cost dear, quite apart from the wear on the nerves. I'm a very bad passenger, you know.
2: Very bad passenger, you know.
1: Yes. Always have been. Yes, I only feel safe in a vehicle when I'm at the wheel.
2: Get up!
1: There you are. There you are, you see. There, you see that, sir. I'd be in a taxi and that had happened. My heart would have stopped. And it would have happened. It would have happened, I promise you, yes. The roads these days are jumping with idiots.
2: Sit down!
1: There you are, you see? There, you see? That was a taxi. Is that the sort of driving you want to condemn me to?
2: Careful!
1: What the devil's the matter with that fellow?
0: Don't look around, sir, don't look around.
1: Well, there's some idiot hooting now.
0: You're very slightly on the corner of the road, sir.
1: Well, go on, pass if you want to! You see, he hadn't passed.
0: I think he's thought better of it, sir.
1: So this hurry and bustle, life's short enough, don't you agree?
0: Oh, too short. Oh,
1: sir.
2: Be quiet! Nasty grown hawk!
1: Did you see that? Did you see it?
0: Yes.
1: Well, stop whimpering and look at it. Mr. Richard grown hawk. By George, I don't know how some people pass that test.
0: I really don't. Actually, sir, the traffic lights have just turned red.
1: What traffic lights? Did I pass some traffic lights?
0: Please, don't worry, sir. They were very inconspicuous ones. No. Don't turn round!
1: Stop! Oh, be quiet! Stop hitting your brass at all! Mr. Tarsley, what are you doing? Get up off your knees! Mr. Tarsley, so don't just... Get up! Stop distracting me while we're approaching traffic lights. Good heavens above. I don't want to spoil any clean sheet.
2: Clean sheet?
1: What?
2: What the hell is in your hair?
1: Watch out, my arm. Let it go. God bless my soul. Let go my arm, sir.
0: Let go.
1: George, would you kindly ask your nephew? I've never... What's the matter? You've gone breaking that. Have you gone breaking that? Mr. Thursday. Good heavens. We might have had an accident, you switching the engine off.
0: I thought we might have an accident too, sir.
1: Please return that key immediately.
0: I'm sorry, I just don't believe it.
1: Don't believe what?
0: I don't believe you could possibly have been driving for 46 years and never had an accident.
1: Well, I haven't.
0: I'm sorry, Mr. Moore, I cannot accept that.
3: Roger, do you realize what you're saying?
0: I don't know what I realize, frankly. I'm sitting here trembling from head to foot. I suppose I ought to cover myself like a can tremble from head to foot. The two halves might easily have been twitching independently. Mr. Moore, I don't think you've been telling me the truth.
1: Are you calling me a liar, young man?
3: I'm sorry, Dominic. The boy's been overworking lately. Yeah. Roger, you will apologize to Mr. Port O'Hara.
0: Yeah. Now, look, Uncle, look. I'm the one who's got to stand up in court and plead that he's never been involved in an accident, right? Well, I just do not believe it. I don't believe it.
1: I tell you that I haven't, Mr. Lovely. I give you my word.
3: Now will you apologize?
0: I'm sorry, Uncle.
3: Roger, Mr. Port O'Hara is one of my oldest friends.
1: Yes.
3: If you are not prepared to accept his given word...
0: I'm sorry, Uncle, I'm not...
3: Don't ever expect another brief from me, Roger. I'm appalled at your behavior.
0: But we had 5-year disasters in 5 minutes, so in 46 years...
1: This is the first time that I have ever been involved in public proceedings.
0: Did you ever even scrape somebody's mudguard?
1: Of course I've scraped somebody's mudguard. Dozens of times. Stupid thing to ask. Of course I have. We're talking about accidents, boy.
0: But if you scrape somebody's mudguard, that is an... Wait a minute. Just a minute. What do you define as an accident, Mr. O'Hara?
1: An accident? Well, something where the police are involved.
0: So, if the police are not involved, you don't call it an accident?
1: Of course I don't. No, of course not. I know that's just a minor occurrence.
0: I see. Now, tell me, sir, tell me. What sort of minor occurrences have you been involved in?
1: Oh, so many of those I can't enumerate. Just the usual sort of things, you know. Only the usual. I mean, you know, backing into people's gateposts. Scraping the paintwork against lorries. Opening the door onto passing cyclists. Getting into reverse instead of first gear in the car park so that you lock bumpers with some idiot behind. You know.
4: usual sort of things.
3: Dominic, how often do these minor occurrences occur?
4: This? What? Oh, 4 or 5 times a week. I mean, it's not to be wondered at with the standard of driving behind the roads nowadays. Now, I don't know what this has got to do with my case. I'm sitting here waiting for your apology. I'm not in the habit of being called a liar.
0: I apologize, sir. I apologize.
4: Good.
0: I now understand that you have never been involved in any occurrence in which the police took action.
4: Good.
0: However, as you've been involved in every other kind of occurrence, your key, sir.
4: Thank you, dear.
0: Uncle George, perhaps you'd ring me and let me know whether you'd still want me in court tomorrow. Whatever you decide, I think you can guess my views about the plea. Will you excuse me, sir? I suddenly have an irresistible urge to ride on a nice, bright red, crawling double-decker.
4: What an extraordinary young man. What did he mean about me, please?
3: Well, Dominic.
4: For heaven's sake, come up in front. I'm not playing chauffeurs.
3: In front?
4: Yes, in front. Be quick.
3: I'm very comfortable here, Dominic.
4: Yeah, but I will be. How could I be comfortable having to screw my head round to talk to you?
3: No, no, of course. I'll come in front.
4: Yes. Right, Dominic. What did he mean about my plea? What did he want me to plead? Eh?

0: Mr. Ford O'Hara, you have pleaded guilty. For a man to have driven 46 years without having a single conviction recorded against him is a considerable achievement these days. I feel it is my duty to pay some acknowledgement to it. Therefore, Mr. Ford O'Hara, in view of the minor nature of the incident, I propose to leave that proud record untarnished. I grant you an absolute discharge.
1: Well done, my boy.
2: Yes, but...
0: And Mr. Thursday, I hope your client will continue to drive for a long time to come, the way he has been driving for the last 46 years.

In that episode of Brothers in Law, the parts were played as follows. Roger Thursby, Richard Bryars. Henry Blagrove, Richard Waring. Grimes, John Vin Jones. Sally, Ann Davis. Ford O'Hara, John Pertwee. Butterworth, Dennis Ramsden. Other parts were played by Sonia Fraser, John Brining, and Leslie Heritage. Without Due Care was written and adapted by Richard Waring. The program was produced by David Hatch.

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0: I've been gardening in white gloves. 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
2: Claire in the Community by Harry Venning and David Ramsden. Episode 4, Brian Come Home.
3: That is exactly the kind of condescending, arrogant, idiotic nonsense I've come to expect from you, Brian.
2: This is what you always do, reduce everything to a playground slanging match.
3: Oh, you are so sanctimonious. I actually don't have to listen to your lectures.
2: Yeah, being stubborn doesn't put you in the right, Claire.
3: Yeah, and being pompous doesn't put you in the right, Brian.
2: You know, this argument has gone on for so long that I can't actually remember what it was all about.
3: You know, neither can I. Except that you did start it.
2: Yeah, like hell I did.
3: Yeah, your problem, Brian, is that nothing is ever your problem.
2: Don't make me laugh. I've had enough. I'm out of here.
3: What? I can't believe you're doing this. It shows a total disregard for me, my opinions, my feelings, and our relationship. It's selfish, it's childish, it's inconsiderate, and it's totally, totally immature. You know full well it's my turn to storm out on you.
4: How long did they say this should take?
3: They didn't actually, they said we've just got to wait.
5: Claire, what's going on? Why is everyone standing around in the car park?
3: There's a swarm of bees on the roof of the office. We can't go in until they've been dispersed.
5: Why don't we apply for an antisocial beehive order? Oh dear. Has someone already made that joke?
3: Yeah, about 25 times.
6: Hi everyone.
7: What's the problem?
5: Swarm of bees on the roof.
6: Why don't we apply for
4: it? We tried that.
6: Sorry. So, Irene, how was your weekend?
4: Incredible. There's nothing quite like a dozen young offenders away on an outward bound course to concentrate the mind.
6: Okay, was it?
4: Helen, I tell you, when I arrived, I was faced with a disparate, incohesive hodgepodge of individuals. But after only 2 days working under my leadership, they transformed into a single unit, thinking and behaving as one.
6: What, they hated your guts or they thought you were crap?
4: A bit of both. Still, can't complain, though. 2 days away from...
2: Irene!
4: Oh, he spotted me. I think I might take my chances inside with the bees.
3: Any messages for me, Megan?
5: Children and families want you to give them a call. Mm-hmm. Mr. Leach has confirmed his 10:30.
3: Okay.
5: And there's been the usual assortment of 10-year-olds begging to be taken away from their parents and put in the children's home, just like Tracy Beaker. nothing pressing.
3: Oh, good.
5: Anything in the paper?
3: Oh, bless. The A-level results are out, poor lambkins.
5: Oh, who'd go through all that again? Not me.
3: No, me, eh? It seems ridiculous now, but at the time, it seemed like my whole life, you know, my whole worth, my whole being was dependent on my getting good grades.
5: Yeah.
3: It's only in retrospect that you realise how totally meaningless they are.
5: Irrelevant.
3: Yeah, nonsensical.
5: Pointless, yeah.
3: I got 3 A's. How about you?
5: But my grandma was ill, all right, and I just split up with this boy.
2: Are you sure you don't mind, Simon?
8: What am I for? Nesbit, take your hands out of your pockets!
2: Nesbit?
8: New geography teacher. Can't stand him.
2: See, I don't want to impose on you. I know there's Helen to consider.
8: Forget it. Mates come first. As long as you don't mind the sofa.
2: Sofa is fine.
8: To be honest, I could do with a bit of male company around my gaff. Helen was on at me again last night because I won't discuss my feelings.
2: Claire was always saying that I don't like strong women.
8: Rubbish. Xena, warrior princess. You liked her, didn't you?
2: Yeah, and a little friend.
8: So I say to Helen, I can discuss emotions with the best of them. To me, a relationship is like a tiny bird. Hold it too tight, it suffocates. Hold it too loosely, it flies away. Helen cried.
2: It's the fencing scene from Scaramouche 1953, Stuart Granger.
8: 2 points, that man.
4: Do you know what I find deeply disturbing, Irene? This whole culture of blame. It's an intolerance of fallibility, an impatience with imperfection, a denial of the basic human right to make an honest mistake. Don't you agree?
9: What have you done, Helen?
5: reversed the minibus over your scooter.
4: Great! This day couldn't get any worse.
8: Irene.
4: Oh, spoke too soon. Yes, Ray.
8: I need a hug.
4: Oh, of course you do.
5: Poor Ray. I'd go over, but Irene seems to have it under control.
7: Well done, Megan. You're learning.
5: It's hard not to feel sorry for him, isn't it?
7: He is being totally unprofessional. Social workers provide an emergency service. You wouldn't call an ambulance and expect them to say, oh, you know, normally we would come out, but we're all feeling a little bit upset this morning.
5: But, I mean, still...
7: You know, but emotion, Megan, is a luxury that we can't afford. You don't feel sorry for the clients, so you shouldn't feel sorry for yourself.
5: A person can't just cut off from their emotions just like that. I mean, poor Ray's heartbroken. Carlos was the one.
7: Yeah.
5: The love of his life. What are the chances of Ray going on holiday and meeting another waiter like him?
7: I mean, you know, it's just tough.
5: So, if you and Brian were to split up, you'd just carry on regardless?
7: Yeah, of course I would.
5: I don't believe it.
7: No? Well, you know, actually... Brian has just walked out on me.
5: Oh, my goodness, Claire.
7: Yeah, he wrote me a long, long letter. Now, if you'll excuse me, Megan, I have work to get on with. So, Mr. Mortar, you've recently moved into short-term accommodation in a hostel. How are you finding that?
9: Terrifyingly lonely.
7: Good.
9: But what would someone like you know about isolation? I've been isolated all my life. I've sat on the pavement and had people walk round me as if I were a bag of rubbish. It's not a question of being alone. It's about not belonging. It's about being physically present yet being totally invisible, as though your existence is a complete irrelevance. But I don't expect you to understand what I'm talking about.
7: Actually, Mr. Mortar, I think I can relate to what you're saying.
9: Really?
7: Really. For example, I have never watched Desperate Housewives. But go down the pub, it's all anyone wants to talk about. I might as well not even be there. You know, it's exactly the same with Twin Peaks.
9: Oh. I like Twin Peaks.
8: Thanks, Irene. Thanks, you. You're my rock.
4: Any time, Ray.
8: Are you around later? I have something important that I need to ask you.
4: Oh, I'm here all day. Catch you later.
6: Helen, did you hear that?
4: Hear what?
6: I've been dreading this moment. I've seen it coming. Ray is going to pop the question.
4: What?
6: He's going to ask me if he can be my best gay friend.
4: So?
5: Do you have anyone special at the moment?
6: No, but that's not the point. I mean, I like him, but not in that way.
4: It is a commitment. I tell you who would make a brilliant best gay friend. Bruce in Fostering and Adoption.
6: Oh, Bruce would be fantastic. Yeah, but he's out of my league.
4: Don't put yourself down, Irene. You could have Bruce... You could have any gay man you wanted.
6: Thanks, Helen.
5: People, I don't want to be a panic monger, but have you heard the terrible news?
7: Okay then, Mr. Mortar, I'll be in touch.
10: Damn fine cherry pie.
7: Righto, whatever. Goodbye. A reception committee. I take it that Megan has been blabbing her mouth off.
5: I'm sorry, Claire, I couldn't help it. I was so upset by your news I had to tell someone, but everyone.
4: If there's anything we can do...
6: I'm so sorry.
8: I'm absolutely devastated. Irene, I need a hug.
4: Not now, Ray.
7: Well, excuse me, team, but this is still a working day. Come on, everyone, back to work.
4: I could never understand why they were together in the first place. Mm.
6: Together, there was damage limitation. Apart, they can spoil two other lives.
4: Well, it's hardly surprising with what's been going on.
6: What's been going on?
4: Well, I don't know. I thought you might.
5: Here we go. 2 pints. I didn't get Ray one in case he sent me to the wrong pub again.
4: So? Megan, what do you make of Claire and Brian splitting up?
5: Baffled. And as for Claire's response, I just cannot believe a person can spend 10 years in a relationship and then just be totally unmoved when it ends.
6: She's in denial. It's a textbook case of denial. She pretends nothing's happened. Pressure builds up. Tick, tick, tick, tock, kablam, splat! Psyche all over the ceiling.
4: Aren't we forgetting? There is someone else going through a tough time who needs support and love.
6: Ray.
4: Me! I'm having to put up with a miserable git.
6: So, did he pop the question?
4: No, thank goodness. I got off lightly. I just have to spend the evening with him and his dead mother.
5: Sounds fun.
4: It's the first anniversary of his mother's death. He wants me to go with him to a seance.
5: Well, you know, I think that's really sad. These so-called psychics prey on the grief and distress of the bereaved.
6: The charlatans who should be charged with emotional fraud.
4: I agree. It's outrageous. It's the callous exploitation of vulnerability.
5: It's sick.
4: Pathetic.
6: Unforgivable. Whilst you're there, could you ask Uncle Bernie what he did with Nana's jewellery?
7: Megan, I thought you were going to the pub with the others.
5: I did, but then I decided to come round and see you.
7: Okay.
5: I've put a big tub of ice cream. Let's have a girly night in. What do you say?
7: Yeah, it's a nice gesture. I don't really like ice cream.
5: No?
7: No, but I'll get you a bowl and a spoon.
5: Thanks. Forget the bowl, just waste of time. I tell you, Claire, I've become addicted to this stuff, rum and raisin. It's a pregnancy thing. Have you got any gherkins?
7: No.
5: Pity. I'm working my way through the flavours. First trimester, stem ginger. Second trimester, pistachio. Birth imminent, rum and raisin. I'm going to say that to the midwife. Forget air and gas. Give me rum and raisin.
7: Sorry, Megan, is there a reason for you being here?
5: Oh, yes, there's a reason. But do you mind if I just finish this first?
7: No.
5: Fantastic. Last chance to try a bit?
7: No.
5: No, too late. All gone. That's great. So, Claire, you and Brian...
7: Shall I take that?
5: No, don't take it away. You can still tear it apart and lick it.
7: You know, I'm really touched by your concern, Megan, but there's no call at all. I'm fine, honestly.
5: No, you're in denial. Everyone at the pub agrees you're a textbook case.
7: Haven't you people got anything better to talk about?
5: Not at the moment.
7: I'm not in denial.
5: You need to talk to someone.
7: No, I really don't.
5: Listen, if it's difficult talking to friends, I could always give you the number of my therapist.
7: Therapist? Therapy is self-indulgent claptrap. And therapists are a bunch of vultures picking at the bloated carcass of middle-class insecurity.
5: You wouldn't say that if you met Susan, my therapist. What? Susan's brilliant. I mean, she helped me work through so much, especially after I left that bastard Tom.
7: Oh, is that your ex-boyfriend?
5: My previous therapist. Oh.
7: Great.
5: Seriously, therapy saved me. I used to feel so inadequate. I would apologise for myself all the time. I'd apologise for things that I said and done. I'd apologise for things I hadn't said and done. It just got so bad. I'd enter a room full of people and I'd just apologise. But therapy has freed me from all that.
7: Oh, Megan, give it a rest.
5: Sorry.
7: I'm not in denial. Look, I meant to tell you this earlier, but I was snowed under with work. Brian does this every year. He gets into a great big manstrop and he, you know, starts off. And after about 24 hours, he feels I've been sufficiently punished by his absence and he slopes back home. It's really no big deal.
5: But how can you be certain he's coming back?
7: Yeah, the bathroom cabinet. All his stuff is still there. His, you know, anti-dandruff shampoo, eczema cream, athlete's foot spray, antifungal lotion, veruca patches, nose hair trimmer. Oh, and the clincher, hemorrhoid suppositories. He'd never last long in the outside world without those. Megan, he is definitely coming back. Oh, look, there we go, as if on cue. Hi, Brian, I've left you some pasta on the stove.
11: Hello, Megan. Claire, not stopping. Just popped back to collect some things from the bathroom cabinet.
12: If you'd both like to take a seat at the table, I'll join you presently.
11: Thank you.
12: Irene, what are you doing?
4: Looking for hidden microphones, trip wires, that kind of thing.
12: Oh, please, come out from under the table.
4: Check the bookcase. I bet it revolves.
12: Oh, no, you check the bookcase. I'll go and fetch Scooby-Doo and the others. Please, would you... Just take this seriously.
4: Well, the books, they're all real.
12: Of course they're real books. Now, you promised me you'd keep an open mind.
13: Mr. Van Helstrom is a highly respected clairvoyant. He's been on Channel 5 and everything. It would mean the world to me if I made contact with Mother. There were things that left unsaid.
4: Because she died. People are supposed to stop speaking when they die. Sorry, Ray. But this stuff freaks me out. Dead people are dead. That's why they're called dead.
12: Apologies. I'm sorry, did I startle you?
4: Not at all.
12: Shall we begin?
5: Well, if that's the reason, I'm not surprised he's angry with you.
7: I don't know if it's the reason, but it's a reason. Look, how can you take Brian's side over mine?
5: Because you invaded his privacy and abused his trust. I can fully appreciate how betrayed he must feel.
7: Him betrayed? What about me? Can you imagine how it feels to see yourself described as intrusive, interfering and manipulative?
5: Sorry, Claire, but you've only got yourself to blame. Reading his diary is one thing, but correcting his spelling mistakes...
7: You should have seen the punctuation. It was atrocious. And this man is an English teacher.
5: It's just not the point.
7: Besides, you know, it simply isn't true. I'm not manipulative. Am I? Megan.
5: Well.
7: Oh, come on then. Give me an example.
5: Okay, Claire, I will. I am an independent, self-confident, self-reliant woman, totally comfortable with her single-person mm-hmm. status. Yet in February, you took it upon yourself to send me an anonymous Valentine card.
7: That's just to cheer you up. But point taken.
5: Oh, no, so it was you!
7: Brian and I used to have a little Valentine's Day ritual. You know, every year he'd get me a card and every year I'd call him a sexist pig and I'd tear it up in his face.
5: Are you okay, Claire?
7: Is that it? You know, 10 years. Finished.
5: He loves you, Claire. This doesn't make sense.
7: What do you mean?
5: Well, because he's committed to you. Brian would explore every option before he walked out.
7: He has become really obsessed recently with keeping our relationship fresh. You know, he does say that without constant reinvention and change, we run the risk of over-familiarity.
5: I know. He told me he was even considering shaving off his beard.
7: Brian's got a beard.
13: What? Nothing. Nothing at all. Are you absolutely sure?
12: What you must understand, Mr. Bishop, is that I do not communicate with the spirit world. The spirit world communicates through me.
13: Go on, give it another go. Bella Bishop, formerly of 38 Beresford Road.
12: I'm a clairvoyant, Mr. Bishop, not a paging service.
13: Well, try something else. A Ouija board, tapping. I mean, shouldn't we all be joining hands? But we're not even joining hands.
4: Oh, come on, Ray, let's go.
13: It's not as though I'm asking for Elvis. I just want my mum.
4: Let's leave this fraud to his fakery.
13: Ectoplasm. Come on, produce some ectoplasm. 75 quid an hour, you'd expect a bit of ectoplasm.
12: Oh, one moment, please.
4: Oh, you should be ashamed of yourself. My friend here is really distressed, and you're making a living out of it.
12: I have someone coming through.
4: Oh, please. You've had your money. Give it a rest.
12: Mrs. Etienne.
4: Grandma?
7: I can't help but think back on how things were between us. I used to come home every night and dump all my pain and frustration and tension onto Brian. You know, Megan, I'm really going to miss being able to do that.
5: Claire, it's not over. You can save your relationship, but you just have to get in touch with your feelings.
7: Right. Well, what do I do?
5: Claire, you can either cry or talk.
7: You know, that's not really working for me. I think I'll try talking.
5: I'm listening. You know, I think I'm going to be rather good at this.
7: I am going to talk to Brian, not you. But you're going to have to come with me, Megan.
5: Brilliant. Oh, thank you so much, Claire. I've always wanted to go at this. I promise I'll be discretion itself. I'll hold my counsel unless I have a pertinent insight to share. Honesty is the keynote here.
7: Okay, you are going to tell him it was all your idea, okay? And that you made me go for his sake.
5: Okay.
7: Come on, let's go over to Simon's.
5: Simon's?
7: Yeah, where else would he be?
13: This is ridiculous. I pay £75 an hour to communicate with my dead mother and her grandma shows up for free. This is so unfair, Irene. You don't even believe in any of it.
12: I am but the conduit through...
13: Yeah. Guiding light, draw away the veil, blah, blah, blah. Change the record.
4: My fault. Grandma always had a habit of showing up when she wasn't wanted. Like her granddad's second wedding.
13: Well, tell her to clear off. There's a meter running here. Better still, tell your grandmother to go and fetch my mum.
4: I'm doing no such thing. My grandmother is 85. Well, 112 if you add the dead bits. I'm not having her hearing around heaven at her age. Assuming it is heaven.
12: I have a message from Mrs. Etienne.
13: Oh, great.
12: Apparently, she has Mrs. Bishop next to her at the moment.
13: Ooh, they know each other. Isn't that a little strange?
4: Everything that's happening in here is a little strange, Ray.
13: Why won't she speak to me? Mom! Mom! It's me! It's Ray!
12: She's dead, Mr. Bishop, not dead.
4: Excuse me. Would it be possible to talk to my grandmother?
12: By all means.
4: Bonjour, grand-mère. Ça va bien? J'espère es-tu très heureux dans le monde de la mort?
14: Oui, je suis très content. Les gens sont gentils ici et la douleur est absente de mon corps.
4: Ah, ha, ha! Gotcha! You charlatan! Grandma couldn't speak a word of French.
12: She's been taking lessons.
4: Here. Come on, Ray, I've had enough.
13: What about my mum, Mrs. Etienne?
4: This nonsense can all be rationally explained through a combination of cheap psychology and fairground trickery. Clairvoyant indeed. What do you take us for? I've had enough. I'm sick of your seance, I'm sick of you, and I'm sick of your silly friend in the fancy dress over there.
12: Who?
4: Strong but silent, standing behind you, with a beard and the frock coat.
12: I don't know what you're talking about.
13: I don't know what you're talking about either.
4: Ray, I think I'd like to go now.
13: Oh, me too. Yeah. Hey, wait for me.
5: What do you think? Should we start with issues around self-esteem and discuss your respective childhoods, that kind of thing? Or should we just plunge into the deep end with your sex life?
7: Okay, right, this is the place. You remember that you made me come here.
15: Hello?
7: Brian? It's me.
5: And me. I made her come here.
7: Not yet, Megan.
15: What are you two doing here?
7: Okay, well, Megan has persuaded me to give you one more chance, which you don't deserve, because she thinks that we can salvage what's left of our so-called relationship.
15: It's not really all that convenient at the moment.
7: You do want to salvage it, don't you, Brian? Well?
15: Yeah, okay, fine, but do you think you could pop back in about 90 minutes? We can try and salvage it then.
7: 90 minutes?
5: Watching the football.
7: Now, Brian!
13: Suppose you better come in.
7: Oh, Brian, what is this? Two pizzas, two garlic breads, two coleslaws.
13: Claire, it's not what it looks like.
7: It is exactly what it looks like. You have broken your diet.
13: Yeah, how do you know I'm not, you know, entertaining?
7: What? A woman?
5: Infidelity seems the ultimate betrayal, but many couples come through the trauma of adultery and learn about themselves from the experience.
13: Excuse me, Claire, but I could be. It's not beyond the realms of possibility.
5: Brian has a point here. Often in long-term relationships, it's easy to forget that the partner is a sexual being.
7: Look, if there's a problem, Brian, running away isn't going to solve it.
5: Good point.
13: I'm not running away.
5: It's not running away.
13: I just needed a bit of space.
5: Space is something we all need.
7: Look, you eat that lot, Brian. You're going to need a whole lot more space.
5: A bit harsh there, Claire, but can we keep things non-judgmental?
13: You always have to ruthlessly criticise me.
7: Brian, that isn't true, and nor is it grammatically correct. To ruthlessly criticise is a split infinitive, as you should know.
5: Good, I think we're getting somewhere.
13: Look, I needed to get away. End of story.
7: Do you know how selfish that is, Brian? You disappear without a word. You don't tell me when you're coming back. You don't tell me if you're coming back.
5: Sorry, Brian, but do I spot ice cream? Two tubs.
13: I did tell you.
7: No, you did not.
13: Yes, I did, in the letter.
7: The letter?
13: You did read the letter.
7: Of course not read the letter. Well, I've read the first bit.
15: I don't believe you sometimes.
7: Look, I was late for work. I got distracted. Oh. Well, let's be honest, Brian. Your handwriting is indecipherable.
5: You know, sometimes I almost prefer ice cream when it's runny because you can drink it like a drink.
7: What did it say?
15: Well, it said that I was claiming some much-needed personal space. However, just for a change, I would be extending my customary one day of reflection into two.
7: Oh, right, so you can eat crap and drink beer and watch football.
15: Honestly, Claire, that is such a shallow interpretation.
6: Cool it, Dad. Save some for the bedroom. Good grief. Simon, what are all these people doing here?
11: Hello.

0: save some for the bedroom. Good grief. Simon, what are all these people doing here?
1: Hello.
2: Hi.
3: I have absolutely no idea. Except for Brian, of course. He's staying with me.
0: You didn't tell me.
3: I didn't think I had to tell you.
2: Look, don't mind us, Helen. We're just going.
1: Yeah, thanks, Simon.
3: Yeah, any time, mate.
0: Not even married yet, and you're already taking me for granted.
3: Suppose that's conjugals off the menu. Might as well watch the football.
0: Is that your answer to everything? Bury your head in the television.
4: Excuse me, I hope I'm not being presumptuous, but would a little couple counselling for me help? I've just sorted Brian and Claire out, and they were in a shocking mess.
2: Lost souls, Megan, lost souls. Exactly when is the thread of hope abandoned? Is it possible to identify the moment in life when joy was replaced by desolation and purpose by worthlessness?
4: May 10th, 2004, when I couldn't get on the film studies course and took up social work instead. How about you?
2: Oh, I'm still hopeful. I want to show you something. Brian made it for me.
4: Oh, a piece of wood with bits chopped out.
2: It's a Welsh love spoon, so Brian tells me.
4: Oh, it's not very spoon-like, is it?
2: Well, yeah, apparently he started whittling and he was, like, carried away.
4: More of a chopstick.
2: The point is that that is what he spent his time doing when he was away at Simon's. I was quite touched.
4: You know, Claire, I'm really glad you and Brian are back together.
2: Yeah, we've still got a lot of stuff to work through, though, Megan.
4: I'm so proud of you, Claire. I know it wasn't easy for you going to couple counselling, but you made the right decision.
2: It's true. Brian and I are finding it very valuable, you know, being able to reassess and explore our relationship in a supportive and non-judgmental environment.
4: How long do you think it'll go for?
2: Till the little bastard admits it was all his fault.
5: You cannot say that, Claire. Can she say that?
6: As your counsellor, it is not my place
2: no,
6: to...
2: No, you tell him that I can say that, can't I?
6: I'm not a referee.
2: Yeah, he basically said that I could say it.
5: Yeah, he said no such thing.
6: And nor should you compete for my approval.
2: I have every right to say it, Brian, and let me explain why. Because I have just told you how I feel. I have claimed my feelings, and they are not subject to discussion, comment or negotiation. Am I not right?
6: Well...
2: Yeah, and you can't argue against them, actually, or refute them, or contradict them, because how I feel is how I feel, Brian.
5: And you feel... I'm a useless prat.
2: Yeah, exactly. You know what? I think I could get to like this therapy lark.
5: You've been listening to Claire in the Community by Harry Venning and David Ramsden, starring Sally Phillips, Nina Conti, Gemma Craven, Alex Lowe, Richard Lumsden and Ellen Thomas, with Andrew Wincott and Gerard McDermott. The producer was Katie Tyrrell.
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0: Sheriff, like it?
1: Very much. A bit different from that other old crock.
0: Oh, good gracious, yes. Even starting was a problem with that one.
2: Also on occasions with A Life of Bliss. Being the biography of a bachelor with Diana Churchill, Colin Gordon, Denise Pryor, and Percy Edwards. A motoring episode in the life of that dry young shaver, shy young driver, David Alexander Bliss, better known to us as George Cole.
0: I can't tell you how thrilled I felt when I first saw it.
3: Her? Cars are always cheap.
0: I wonder why.
3: The two most important things in a man's life.
0: Well, there may be something in that.
3: Believe me, there is. I remember what Tony was like when we were courting. The dreamy look in his eyes, the loving attention, standing at the door with flowers in one hand and chocolates in the other.
0: Sorry to interrupt, but is there a connection?
3: Came the day when you bought your first new car.
0: And?
3: I remember how you were then. The dreamy look in your eyes, the loving attention, standing outside with a duster in one hand and polish in the other.
0: A love at first sight, in fact.
3: Exactly. Of course, it's a different story later on.
0: Different?
3: Entirely. You'll treat them like wives.
0: Meaning?
3: Neglect them, lose all interest in how they look, and spend your time looking at all the others.
0: Oh, I see.
3: And you see the connection?
0: Between wives and cars?
3: Hmm.
1: Oh, yes, yes, yes, I see it all right. But there's one important difference.
3: What's that?
1: You can trade your old car in. No, not that I want a new wife.
3: No.
1: No, not for a second.
3: That's all right.
1: I prefer the vintage model.
3: No.
1: Joking, I promise. Talking about neglected wives reminds me. I thought we'd go out for the day tomorrow.
3: What a lovely idea.
0: Oh, we could go in my car.
1: That's an even better idea. I'm sure we could squeeze the children in somewhere, and we can always tie the pram on the back.
0: Tie it on the back?
1: And, dear, do you remember Alexander with that bar of chocolate?
3: Oh, dear, yes. Wasn't that terrible?
0: Why? What happened?
1: Oh, nothing, really. What color's your upholstery?
0: Beige.
3: They'd go rather well together.
1: Yes, that's settled then. We'll go in David's car.
0: Well, I'm not really allowed to use it for pleasure.
3: What's that, an excuse?
1: Yes, that's all right. We're only pulling your leg.
3: Perhaps we could leave the children with Mother.
1: Yeah, that's a thought.
3: I'll give her a ring this evening.
0: Oh, jolly good.
3: Now I must get on. Supper's not ready yet, so you will have time.
0: Time?
3: You'll find a duster in the kitchen.
1: Polish in the garage.
0: Oh, gosh, how did you guess?
1: My dear chap, the dreamy look in your eyes. Warm and sunny with occasional thunderstorms.
0: Well, let's hope we miss them.
1: Let's hope. All set to move off.
0: All set.
1: Car ready.
0: All polished and correct.
1: I filled up the petrol. We've jetted in the children.
0: Where? Just now?
1: Yes, mother and father can't fetch them. Nature's answer to the problem of parents being tied.
0: What?
1: Fond grandparents.
0: Well, what's that you've got there?
1: No, I bought it this morning. Touring round Britain.
0: Yeah, it should be jolly useful.
1: He's got maps and suggested routes and a brief description of each place.
0: See?
1: Abbeydale, Dorset, Pop 401, picturesque village set in a valley, Roman remains nearby, delightfully secluded.
0: Obviously the place to take a girlfriend.
1: Well, it'd be no use taking Jill there. She's not all that interested.
0: In what?
1: Archaeology. Surprising, considering what it implies.
0: What it implies?
1: The study of inanimate objects. David, old boy, the place is secluded.
0: Oh, gosh, oh, so that's what you meant.
1: Oh,
0: even so, it must be 100 miles from here.
1: Yes, it's a long way to go for nothing.
0: Go in here, Anne.
3: David, where are you planning to take us today?
0: Well, you know, I have a thought.
3: I have. I don't know why, but I suddenly thought of Blessington.
0: Blessington?
3: Does that bring back memories, darling?
0: Huh? Oh, yes, it does.
3: What a wonderful day it was.
0: Yeah, unforgettable day.
3: Do you remember the cave?
0: Cave?
3: Cave.
0: Oh, the cave. Yes, it is. Of course I do.
1: Yes, I can still see it now.
3: What can you see?
1: Nothing. It's too dark.
3: That's what I thought.
1: No, don't be silly. I'm only joking. It's a charming place.
3: Enchanting.
1: All right, then. That's where we'll go.
3: Of course, it may have changed.
1: Oh, not all that much.
3: I know Tony has. He was quite romantic then.
0: Do you remember the way, Tony?
1: Good gracious, yes. I haven't changed that much.
3: I wonder if you do remember.
0: The way?
3: Blessington.
1: Well, how could I possibly forget?
3: I don't know, but you always do.
1: No, not this time, bless your heart.
3: Oh, dear, you have changed. I'll go and finish getting ready. Are we calling for Jill?
0: No, she's coming here.
3: Oh, good.
0: Bless Eton. What's that? Have you forgotten how to get there? Forgot I've ever been there. But I thought it brought back memories.
4: It does. Birthdays and wedding anniversaries. Unpleasant memories.
0: Unpleasant? Yeah, I didn't remember them either.
4: I've got to think quickly.
0: Why, it's not all that important, surely.
4: My dear chap, you don't understand. This could mean the end of a perfect day.
0: The end? It hasn't started yet.
4: No, but any minute now.
0: Wives expect you to remember these things, and believe me, there are no excuses.
1: Well, what happens if you're an absent-minded professor?
0: Wouldn't make any difference, old boy. Now, let me think. I know, where's the family album?
1: Why, well, what are you going to do?
0: I've always enjoyed... here it is. Enjoyed a good detective story. It may stand me in good stead.
1: Well, what on earth has that got to do with the photograph album?
0: What were we doing in Blessington on that particular day? That's the mystery, and I've got to solve it.
1: So?
0: I'm looking for clues. Snaps taken while we were there.
1: Oh, gosh, oh, I see. So then you might be able to...
0: To reconstruct the scene of the crime.
1: Except that there's been no crime.
0: No, but there has. A lapse of memory. And that's particularly serious in my case.
1: Why?
0: I hold the lapse record.
1: Sorry,
0: it was one of those nervous jokes. Oh, if only I had something to go on.
1: Oh. Blessington, Sussex. Pop 864. Small but historic seaside resort with...
0: I say, yes, that's an idea.
1: Oh, I told you it'd be useful.
0: Yes, very. Read on.
1: Historic seaside resort with fine stretch of sand. Quaint old 14th century inn, the Mermaid... Recently restored, was once the haunt of smugglers, as were the many caves...
0: And of course, it all comes back to me now.
1: Oh, jolly good.
0: Anne's right. It was a wonderful day. One of those lovely September days, you know, warm, not a cloud in the sky. You know, it must be, 7 years ago now, and yet I can picture it all quite clearly. The secluded cave, the sea shimmering in the brilliant sunshine, Anne looking quite lovely in a white dress with some sort of floral design... Strolling along the beach together, hand in hand, clambering over the rocks. Oh, a beautiful day. Not a cloud in our sky.
1: Oh, gosh.
0: How did I sound? Convincing?
1: Well, yes.
0: Splendid.
1: Why, how much do you really remember?
0: I think I remember the inn.
1: And all the rest was
0: pure deduction from this. Look. A snap of Anne taken at Blessington.
1: Oh, yes. I say, she does look lovely. Mm-hmm. Hey, but I still don't understand.
0: Oh, my dear chap, simple if you know how. Look, now study it carefully. Note the date underneath. September 1950.
1: Mm-hmm.
0: The fact that Anne's not wearing a coat.
1: Mm-hmm.
0: The brightness of the print itself. Obvious clues indicating what?
1: A lovely, warm September day.
0: The mystery solved.
1: Yeah, not quite, you know.
0: Where?
1: How about strolling along the beach together, hand in hand?
0: I was romantic then, remember?
1: Clambering over the rocks.
0: You can see them. There, in the background.
1: Good gracious. It's as simple as dialing 999.
0: As quick, too. Under a minute.
1: Amazing. It had me completely fooled.
0: Oh, sorry about that, but I thought I'd try it out on you first.
1: Oh, that's all right. It's a pity Psyche wasn't here. You could have tried it on the... No, perhaps not. Honestly, it sounded terrific. Well, you described it so jolly well. I've got a complete picture.
0: And so had I, oddly enough.
1: Yeah, but mind you, I'm a little shocked.
0: Why? I mean, would you rather Anne was hurt? The day ruined?
1: Well, no.
0: Well, there you are, then. Anyway, a lot of it does come back to me.
1: Does it?
0: Well, I'm pretty sure about that inn.
1: But not about the secluded cave.
0: Well, now, that's the one thing that baffles me. After all, this is 7 years ago, and that means we've been married 3.
1: And?
0: Well, we weren't interested in geology.
1: Oh, Tony, I'm surprised at you. You of all people.
0: Surprised?
1: Well, you're forgetting. It was secluded.
0: Yes, I had forgotten. A bit tricky, actually. I'll have to skirt around that.
1: You're around the cave?
0: I don't want to trip up.
1: Sorry, I don't follow.
0: In the dark. Now, look, better put this album away. That might give you Anne a clue.
1: Well, I suppose I'd better hide my book, too.
0: Yes, might be safer.
1: All right, then.
0: There we are.
1: I'm jolly glad I bought it, you know. It's a wonderful guy.
0: Yes.
1: I mean, if you'll... Oh, fine. Now we're only waiting for Jill.
3: I'm really looking forward to it, aren't you, darling?
0: Very much.
3: We can have tea in that lovely old inn.
0: Oh, yes. Now, what was it called now?
3: As if you remember.
0: The Mermaid.
3: Good grief.
1: You're 14th century, isn't it, Tony?
0: Yes, please go on.
3: Good gracious again.
1: 14th century, recently restored, once the haunt of smugglers.
3: A veritable guidebook.
1: So, how did you guess?
3: Yes.
1: That's exactly
5: exactly what it is.
0: Exactly what he is.
5: Yes.
0: I was just telling David about it.
3: About our dad, bless him?
0: Yeah, all about it.
3: I'll believe that when I hear it.
0: I bet you will, too. It sounds terrific.
3: Really?
0: Yes, really. It had me completely... completely foolproof.
3: Meaning what?
0: That he remembers everything.
3: Do you, darling?
0: You're as strange as it may seem.
3: It does.
0: Every detail, even to your dress.
3: Even that?
0: Yeah, I was saying how lovely you looked.
5: Yes, I must say you did. Jolly lovely.
3: Don't tell me you remember, too.
0: Oh, no. Of course not.
3: Then how do you know?
0: Oh, from Tony's description. I've got a complete photograph.
3: Photograph?
0: You know, in my mind.
3: What are you talking about?
0: Well, he's obvious. Surely I've got a complete mental snap. I've been expecting it for years. mental picture, I mean. And a wonderful picture of that.
3: Wonderful imagination.
0: You're not convinced?
3: No, or not likely to be.
0: A challenge?
3: If you like.
0: You lose.
3: Will I?
0: Oh, of course you will. I can picture it now. Strolling along the beach together, hand in hand, clambering over the background.
3: Oh.
0: Over the rocks. You know, skirting round the cave.
3: Skirting round?
0: Well, you didn't want to trip out in the dark. Davy, for heaven's sake.
3: That's it. You're in the dark about the cave.
0: Well, that was a joke.
3: Nonsense.
0: You're determined not to believe me.
3: Did you expect me to? I doubt if he even remembers when it was.
0: He does, you know. September talking to me.
3: I wouldn't count on that.
0: About 7 years ago. Am I right?
3: Mysteriously enough.
0: Oh, no. Look, Anne, I know I got muddled, but Tony could hardly have guessed.
3: He could.
0: Well, he didn't. Did you, Tony?
5: No.
3: Truthfully?
5: I can truthfully say I didn't guess.
0: So there you are.
3: All right. Oh. I believe you.
0: Gosh, that's a relief. I wonder what's happened to Jill. What time did she say she should be here?
5: Well, she ought to be here now.
3: You think we ought to take Max, Tony?
5: Oh, might as well. There's a chance of thunder.
3: Oh, dear, is there?
5: Well, according to the papers. Still, we may be lucky.
0: You certainly were last time.
3: Lucky?
0: Oh, a lovely, warm September day.
5: Not a cloud in our sky.
3: It rained all the time we were there.
0: Rain?
3: That's why we sheltered in the cave.
0: Oh, yes. Yes. All comes back to me now.
3: Don't be silly.
0: Yeah, but it can't have done. Not all the time.
3: Why?
0: Well, that snap of you was obviously taken when you... Oh, dear.
3: I might have known.
0: I'm sorry, darling, but...
3: It's no good being sorry.
0: Well, I thought you'd be hurt.
3: Oh, don't be ridiculous. I expect you to forget things, but I don't expect you to... That'll be Jill.
0: Well, I'm sure Tony meant it for the best.
3: You go now to the door and leave Tony to fight his own battles.
0: It's fairer that way.
5: Yes, all right.
3: I don't think you can afford to be hearty to David. You've ruined his day.
0: No, I'm sorry.
3: I don't know why husbands have to behave like this. I really don't. You couldn't be more furtive if you were an enemy agent.
0: No, it's a good job I'm not at the court every time. Forgive me?
3: I suppose so. For David's sake.
0: You know, Anne, it does come back to me.
3: Oh, come now, Tony.
0: No, it does, really. I can picture it.
3: Oh, no, not again.
0: Dashing for shelter, drenched in skin.
3: Clambering over the background.
0: You lost the shoe in the sand.
3: Yes, so I did.
0: And I went back for it.
3: My, how you changed.
0: Huddled together in that gloomy little cave.
3: Wondering if the rain was ever going to stop.
0: Huddling closer and not caring if it poured. You're right. I was romantic.
3: Then?
0: Yes. What happened? You protested, remember? Well, really, Tony, nobody would ever believe we were married.
3: I remember your reply. When in Rome, do what the Romans do.
0: What did I mean?
3: We were in a cave.
0: Yes. Yeah, I think that's best forgotten.
3: It made me giggle at the time, but then it was that sort of day.
0: That sort of day and this sort of hard all.
3: Oh, Tony, no. I'm all ready to go out.
0: No, oh, you say I say.
3: Oh, I love your dress, Jill.
6: You really like it?
3: Most attractive and beautifully cool.
6: You need it today.
3: Don't you think it's attractive, David?
0: Yes, sir.
3: It's terrible close, isn't it?
0: Yes, well, I don't think it matters. trust David. Are you ready to move off? If you are.
3: I'll take the picnic out of the car.
6: Oh, I'll come and help.
0: Go out the back way. I'll lock up after you.
6: All right.
0: What happened?
5: Happened?
0: Oh, nothing.
5: Well, everything's all right again?
0: Not a cloud in our sky.
5: Oh, gosh, that's wonderful.
0: But how on earth...
5: Oh, I'll tell you later. We'll never get there at this rate.
0: I wonder how far it is.
5: About 50-odd miles.
0: As if you remember.
5: I do.
0: I suppose it's all come back to you.
7: strange as it may seem.
0: It does.
7: Oh, now, look, I've had enough trouble with Ahem. Take my word for it. Go on, off you go. I'll be with you in a second.
0: Yes, all right. Yes, Psyche's leads here somewhere. What's Blessington really like?
7: Oh, it's no good asking me, old boy. Or Anne. We saw it through rose-tinted glasses. But then, come to think of it, so will you.
0: I will.
7: Obviously. You've got your new car. On the other hand, Jill may take rather a jaundiced view.
0: Why?
7: Two reasons. I doubt if she's all that interested in cars.
0: Oh, she's not, actually.
7: Or in geology.
8: We'll never get there at this rate.
9: Ah, there he is now.
8: And Psyche.
9: David.
0: Yes.
9: The car's locked.
0: No, sorry.
8: Hello there. Are you coming too? Where's Tony?
0: No, locking up. Oh, just a second. I'll open the back door. There we are. Dear Psyche, get out. Anne wants to put the things in. You won't come if you're not careful. Psyche? Now, where's everybody going to sit? Will you come in front, Jill?
8: No, I'll go with Anne.
0: Oh, all right then. Men in the front, girls at the back. Dogs in the boot.
8: Come on, then. You can sit between us. What do you think of your rival, Jill? Not you, the car. I think it's absolutely beautiful.
0: Not you, the car.
8: Anne, I just noticed. Isn't that your new hat?
9: Minus the feather.
8: But why? It was a magnificent feather.
9: I rather lost confidence after asking Tony how it looked.
8: Why? What did he say?
9: As if I'd been harpooned.
0: Oh. Oh, dear, did he? I'm sorry to laugh.
9: Laugh while you may. It may be your turn next.
0: My turn?
9: You've got a new car.
0: Oh, I don't see what he could say about that.
9: You know the Duncans, Lionel and Betty?
0: Yes.
9: They took us out in their new car the other day. I sat in the back with Betty, and I've never felt so uncomfortable.
0: Why, were you crushed?
9: Not in the least. Neither was Tony. Hard as they tried.
0: You don't mean he actually found fault with the car?
9: Fault?
8: Really?
9: 19 to the dozen. Well, at least 6 anyway.
0: Oh, gosh. How did Lionel take it?
9: Like a man, sulked all the way home.
0: Now, let's be fair. Tony was rather tactless.
9: He started by being nice about it.
0: Well, I should hope so.
9: Every time.
8: Every time.
9: Beautiful job, Lionel, old boy. But wonderful cars with the money. But they'll cruise all day at 50.
0: But
9: then it really started.
0: Honestly, I'm surprised at Tony.
9: Oh, I don't know. I think we're all the same if we have a pet subject.
8: We like to air our knowledge.
9: Exactly. And don't forget, he can be just as critical about his own car.
0: Well, I thought he was so pleased with it.
9: No, yes. But it was a complete nightmare at first. Even I was worried. Not without cause. There was always the chance of a breakdown.
8: Really?
9: Oh, good gracious, yes, his nerves are in a shocking state.
8: That doesn't sound like Tony.
9: Neither did he. Did he, David?
0: No, he was hardly on the verge of a breakdown.
9: No, but he was definitely hearing things.
8: Hearing things?
9: Strange noises, rattles and squeaks that weren't really there.
0: Well, that can happen to... that can happen to anybody with a new car.
9: Even to you.
0: Well, I haven't heard any so far.
9: You will before the day's out.
0: Oh, now, look, Anne, I'm sure you're exaggerating.
9: You wouldn't say that if you'd seen how poor Lionel looked. There's only one way to describe it.
0: As if he'd been harpooned. Oh, sorry.
9: As if he'd been hypnotized.
0: Hypnotized?
9: Yes, and so he had in a way.
0: Oh, by Tony, I suppose.
9: Naturally.
0: Oh, I'd like to know how.
9: The power of suggestion. Annoying little rattle you've got there, Lionel, little boy. Nothing to worry about, of course. All these modern cars have them. There it is again. Hear it? There. Hear it that time? There.
0: Yes? I say, steady on. I'm nearly under already. See, if that's the word I want, do you go under?
9: Lionel certainly did.
0: Well, it's no use. You've gone too far. I almost believed you at first, but now I know you're pulling my leg.
9: Not entirely.
0: Of course you are. I'm sure Tony wouldn't...
8: Here he comes now.
0: Oh, jolly good.
9: I'm sure he will, Poppy.
0: Start finding fault.
9: 19 to the dozen. I shouldn't let it get you down.
0: No, don't worry. I won't. Forewarned is... In the front, Tony. There you are.
7: Sorry to hold you up. Thought I'd bring the rug. We'll need it for the picnic. Would you take it, Anne?
9: Yes, of course.
7: And this. A bottle of wine to celebrate the occasion.
0: I say, how wonderful. We'll have to crack it across the bonnet and give a... What am I saying? I'm my own worst enemy. It's jolly nice of you, Tony.
7: Ah, that was silly. There we are. It ought to have been champagne, but we happen to be out at the moment.
9: She's worthy of champagne.
7: Yes, beautiful little jar. But...
0: But what? I thought you were going to start something. You're going to say something.
7: No.
0: Oh, sorry. Now then, let's see. I keep forgetting where the self-starts. Here we are. No.
7: ticks over jolly quietly. Listen, you know, it's amazing. I often wonder who designed these cars. Why put the self-starter over here? You've got to lean right across to reach it.
10: Yes. Yes, you have.
7: You need for it to be there.
10: None.
7: Ridiculous. Still, it's only a minor fault.
10: Well, never mind. It's the beginning. We're beginning to get hot in here.
9: It'll be all right when we're moving.
10: No sooner said than done. Picks up well, though I say it myself. Which way do I go?
7: Left at the top, then left again.
10: Oh, right. Comfortable at the back?
9: Very. How does she compare with your other car?
10: Oh, good gracious, there's no comparison. She's so much easier to drive.
7: Oh, David, old boy, stop at the next tobacconist, would you? I'm out of cigarettes.
10: Oh, yes, of course. She doesn't use a quarter of the petrol, either.
7: Hmm, wonderful little cars for the money.
10: But.
7: But what?
10: Oh, well, they have their fault.
9: Oh, for goodness sake.
10: Where now? Straight on. Tony?
7: Hmm? No, first left. I wonder what that is.
10: What?
7: That rattle.
10: Hello, here we go again.
7: Here we go, left again.
10: That's right. Sorry, you were saying?
7: You're bound to get the odd rattle with these mass productions. There it is again. Get it?
10: Listen.
7: Behind the dashboard somewhere. There. Get it now?
10: No, but I'm beginning to.
9: Get it, can you do?
8: Well, no, not at the moment.
7: Now, it's often the case with these confounded rattles. They're not there all the time.
10: No, you just imagine they are.
7: That's not what I meant.
10: Sorry?
7: It's simple enough to cure if we could only locate it.
9: I gather you know absolutely everything about cars, Tony.
7: Sure, I wouldn't dare.
9: Don't be silly, of course you do. You've always got the engine in pieces.
7: Not in pieces, dear, down.
9: Oh, so there you are. You must know everything.
7: Well, I know a bit about my own car, but that's about all.
10: Oh, nonsense, Tony. I'm sure you'll get anybody down. Take anybody to pieces. Any engine. I've never known anybody like you.
7: Mutual.
10: No, seriously, it's true.
7: Let's forget it, shall we?
10: No, look, Tony, no, nobody could be more impressed.
7: Could you stop at that corner? There's a tobacconist there.
10: Yes, all right.
7: Thank you.
10: I won't be a moment. Oh, dear.
9: Hello, thank you, woken up.
10: It's about time I did. Honestly, I seem to be courting trouble all round.
9: Oh, come on, Poppy, cheer up. We've got the whole day in front of us.
10: I find that rather a depressing thought.
9: Don't be so gloomy. It'll all have blown over by the time we get to Blessington.
10: Well, let's hope so.
9: Have you ever been there, Jill?
8: No, never. Is it pretty?
9: Enchanting little place.
10: But?
9: But what?
10: Oh, I don't know, but there's bound to be something. It's that sort of day. So, this is Blessington.
7: Yes, this is it. Did you find somewhere to park the car?
10: Yes, up that little street over there.
7: Oh.
10: Well, Anne and Jill gone?
7: They walked back to that antique shop Anne saw on the way down to the front.
10: Oh, I see. No, are we expected to follow?
7: Probably. Hope springs eternal. They'll be back in a second.
10: I'm sorry about... Well, about the misunderstanding in
7: your
10: car.
7: Oh, gracious, don't give it another thought. I understood. Well, perhaps that's going too far. Let's say I understood you.
10: Oh, jolly good. Well, what are we going to do with ourselves now we're here?
7: Oh, I don't know about you and Jill, but our afternoon was planned before we started, down to the last detail.
10: It was?
7: Oh, naturally. Believe me, Anne didn't suggest coming here just for a breath of sea air.
10: For what, then?
7: A breath of the past. There's a strong air of sentiment, and that's something women can't resist.
10: Oh, so what will you do?
7: What do you think?
10: Stroll along the beach together?
7: Hand in hand. Bark our shins on those confounded rocks. Find that dreary little cave.
10: Well, you're obviously going to enjoy every minute of it.
7: Oh, I don't really mind. I'm quite happy to do it for Anne's sake, bless her heart. But it won't work, you know. These sentimental journeys never do.
10: Oh, I don't see why not.
7: For the reason I gave you this morning. The first time you're there, you're seeing them through rose-tinted glasses. You go back, and what do you find?
10: You've come without your specs.
7: Exactly.
10: Oh, but by the way, where's Psyche got to? Oh, there you are.
9: What were you two talking about?
7: Oh, hello, darling.
9: What were you talking about so earnestly?
7: The past. Cars we have known. Did you see anything you liked?
9: There was nothing very exciting, was there, Jill?
8: Not very.
9: Well, what are we going to do?
10: As if you didn't know.
7: Yeah, I thought it might be fun to, to retrace our steps, go for a stroll along the beach,
10: hand in hand, bark your shins on
7: David Elbar. We've had enough for one day. How do you feel, darling? Would you like to go for a stroll?
9: Along the beach?
7: Yes.
9: Not in these shoes.
10: Good gracious, you really come without your sex.
9: What do you mean?
10: Nothing, it was a joke.
11: Didn't you bring any other shoes?
9: I meant to, but I forgot. You take Jill, David. I'm sure she'd like to go.
10: Would you?
9: Love
10: to. I know you would.
9: I shouldn't go too far, though. There's rather an ominous crowd over there.
10: Oh, gosh, you're right. Well, we better get started. Coming, Jill?
9: Yes.
10: Cheerio. We'll meet you back at the car in about half an hour.
12: All right, everybody.
10: Bye. Well,
12: what are we going to do?
9: Did you really want to, retrace our steps?
10: Yes, of course.
9: How much?
10: Very much.
9: Enough to buy me a pair of shoes?
12: Let's make for the Mermaid. 14th century, recently restored, fully licensed, and open at this moment. Oh, dear. Under.
9: Oh, dear. I hope they don't go too far.
12: Impossible with David. Oh, sorry. Sorry, I shouldn't. You coming?
9: Yes, all right. It is a charming little place, you know.
10: Warm and sunny with occasional thunderstorms. It never stopped.
12: Oh, I don't know. Did for a time.
10: Not for long.
12: You sound very morose. What's the matter? Feeling tired?
10: A bit.
12: It's the air.
10: Well, so psyche, apparently. Look at her. Out to the world. At least she enjoyed her day out.
12: Why, at least. I thoroughly enjoyed myself, and so did Anne.
10: Well, you're just saying that.
12: No, I'm not. We had a wonderful time. The odd drink and a nap in that lounge of the Mermaid. An excellent tea with homemade scones piping hot. Yes, it's a pity you were too late. And really, we couldn't have enjoyed ourselves more.
10: Well, it's certainly more than I can say. Dashing for shelter.
12: Clambering over the rocks.
10: Yes, how right you were. You ought to see my shins.
12: Oh. Poor old lad.
10: What's more, I didn't find sheltering in a cave a bit romantic. And that's rather depressing in a way. After all, it can only mean that... Well, that I...
12: You're not in love?
10: Obviously.
12: Well, not necessarily. You were bound to have conflicting emotions, you know.
10: What on earth do you mean?
12: Your new car was out in the rain. I should wait till you've had it a few months, then take Jill there again.
10: I say, that's a storm. And then we can afford to go back.
12: Afford to?
10: After today.
12: Meaning what?
10: We went without our specs.
2: That was A Life of Bliss. The artists taking part were David Bliss, George Cole, Anne Fellows, Diana Churchill, Tony Fellows, Colin Gordon, Psyche, the dog, Percy Edwards, Jill Leslie, Denise Brown. This program, which was recorded, was written by Godfrey Harrison and produced by Leslie Bridgemont.

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1: Inside every Cape plum, there's a nice clean stone asking to be let out. 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

0: 31.5, 32, 33, 35, 40, and 10 is 50, and 50 is a pound. 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So if you're puzzled by 31.5, 32, 33, 35, 40, and 10 is 50, and 50 is a pound, think decimal. Now there are 100 new pence in a pound. Think decimal. That way you'll find shopping simple.
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Thank you very much for that. Hello, welcome to Train Reaction. My name is Bill Bailey. Now, this programme is where comedians interview other comedians. My guest, if you can call him that, is a guest. It feels wrong to say that. Like, come round. Hey, I've prepared some water and a comfy chair. He's one of this country's finest comic actors. He wrote and starred in the wonderful sitcom Spaced and repeated the trick for film in the brilliant Shaun of the Dead. A few clues there. He will shortly be appearing alongside Tom Cruise in Mission Impossible 3. I wanted to interview him because basically I think that he's one of the most intelligent and perceptive writers of comedy with a great depth of understanding for it, as well as having a rare talent for performing it. And also, because he's an old friend, I haven't seen him for a while, and this is probably the last time I get to chat to him before he goes totally Hollywood. So, it is my great pleasure to introduce to you Simon Pegg.

0: Bill, we've got to start.
1: Oh, sorry. Simon, hey, how are you? All right, good to see you.
2: Yeah, good to see you too.
1: Now, I've planned to conduct this interview in two parts. The first part is where I tell you that the interview will be conducted in two parts.
2: Okay.
1: And the second part is that I haven't worked that bit out yet. So the brief was, you can interview him in any style that you like.
2: Great.
1: So I thought I might interview in the style of the Salem witch trials.
2: Do you need me in a ducking chair?
1: That's true.
2: Yeah.
1: When you were right in space, did Miss Jessica see a demon? Did she?
3: Master, I don't know nothing.
1: No, you don't. No, so I won't do that. You notice there I slipped into a West Country accent.
2: I know.
1: To imply
2: I just followed like some feckless sheep.
1: You did. A feckless West Country sheep. Do you find that actually? Because I know you're from the West Country, but
2: yeah.
1: That people do sort of assume a certain, I don't know, it's very ruralist.
2: Yeah,
1: people just have a go at you for being from the West Country.
2: Yeah, they assume that you're inbred, for starters.
1: Yeah.
2: That your local news has no value. Which it generally doesn't, really. Yeah, they do kind of make assumptions about your sort of... Well, mind you, they do roll a cheese down a hill where I come from. So what can you do? You know what I mean? I never thought this was strange when I was a kid. It was like every May Day, we all went up Cooper's Hill, and we rolled a cheese down the hill, and everyone chased it. And it was like pretty much, like very steep, and everyone ran down the hill,
1: yeah.
2: And occasionally people would die. It wasn't until I got here that people said, you come from that place where they roll a cheese down a hill. And I was like, yeah, so what was the... Oh, yeah.
1: Yeah.
2: It's a bit weird.
1: Yeah, cheese roller.
2: Oh, I had enough of that.
1: I know, it is. It's, you get fed up with it. And it also, it's not seen as a kind of a cool accent. You know, the West Country is always seen as, you know, you, immediately people
2: yeah.
1: start looking at you askance. You know.
2: Well, it's that kind of, I don't know, I guess every country has its kind of rural accent, and ours is particularly burrsome on both sides, on East and West. But, I'm, you know, there's a great tradition of good comedy coming out of the West Country, on yourself,
1: yeah.
2: and Bath, and...
1: And Portishead.
2: Portishead.
1: Very
2: funny. I've done the album.
4: See,
1: the thing is, you know, accent, you know, in adverts for cars are always like French urbanites.
2: Yeah.
1: You know, hey, baba boom, boom, hey, papa, you good, boom, boom, hey, yeah, zoom, zoom, zoom. Yeah. Then they go, here, that Vauxhall Vectra goes out, bloody rocket! Some bloke with a pipe. Look at it! Bloody brilliant, look at it!
3: Look at it, go!
1: Well,
2: yeah.
1: So, yes, prejudice. We've come through it, though. Good.
2: We are. We've come through it by moving to London.
1: Yeah.
2: We got the hell out of there.
1: We got there. Thrown off the cheese rolling stigma and moved on. So you moved. And now, of course, recently you've just finished Mission Impossible 3.
2: I have, yes.
1: Because a big budget thing.
2: It was
1: it's
2: it was
1: a big sort of franchise, isn't it? Yeah. Mission Impossible.
2: $180 million. Was my pay packet. No, it was actually... It was extraordinarily low, actually. I kind of got my flights at a cap that said Paramount, and that was it.
1: In luncheon vouchers.
2: Yeah, yeah. I got one free dinner, and I was allowed to lick Tom Cruise's
1: yeah.
2: leg.
1: Did you get to hang out with the Cruise?
2: I did a bit, yeah. He's a thoroughly kind of preconception-busting kind of person. He was not that short, and he didn't talk about Scientology at all, and he was very, very funny, and he laughed a lot. Yeah, I think it's because I was English, and the Americans, Americans tend to have that kind of thing with the English that they're so crazy. So whenever I'd sort of like say a joke to him, he'd go, this guy? He's crazy. Which was pleasing for me. And Ving Rhames, who was, I did a scene with Ving Rhames and Lawrence Fishburne. Lawrence Fishburne is Morpheus, obviously, in the first Matrix, which is great. And he actually started going into his Matrix lines at one point, just to show off.
1: Yeah.
2: But Ving Rhames wanted to make a Shaun of the Dead, Dawn of the Dead crossover hip-hop zombie movie called... Swear to God, this is true. He's going, you're D. Shaun of the Dead. We should do it. D. Shaun of the Dead. And I'm kind of going, okay, Ving, because he's kind of tall.
1: Gangster zombies.
2: Yeah. Zombies.
1: Zombies, yeah. G-Unit zombies. All the bling pulls their heads off.
2: Yeah.
1: Yeah. Oh, shit. Actually, because it's funny, I can tell you that when I found out about you doing Mission Impossible, I was filming a documentary about otters. That's not a thing I do. You get to hang out with Hollywood star. I get to hang out with Northumberland's premium otter specialist. And I was up in near Newcastle, and it was pouring with rain. It was freezing cold, and I just had to do a scene where I had to pick up some otter shit and hold it up to the camera and go, this is where the the otters have left their thing like that. And I was just holding this thing, and it cut, we're on a break, and I picked up the paper, and it was like, Simon Biggs, the star in Mission Impossible 3, alongside Tom Cruise, as I was holding this otter turn. And I go, yeah, I've made the wrong choice. It's a bit on the way.
2: Oh.
1: Yeah, so there we go.
2: It's that, you know, it's been greatly overrated. I'm not in it that much. It's a very quick thing.
1: Yeah. But I bet there's a bit of an insight into the whole kind of Hollywood thing and the star.
2: My trailer was bigger than my house. Yeah. And, you know, the food, the catering was amazing. It was like running all day long. And here you get breakfast and you get your lunch and you get your dinner.
1: Yeah.
2: There you just get, you know, there was a little coffee bar that Tom Cruise had provided, like a mini Starbucks kind of thing.
1: Wow.
2: And there's just a buffet all the day. I just sat there drinking smoothies and eating because it was like, this is, it's just there.
1: Yeah.
2: Can you come to set some? But, yeah, it was remarkable.
1: Yes, I was eating a Twix in the rain.
2: a little bit of apple pyramid.
1: A little.
2: Thank you for the Twix.
3: Yeah. It was kind of long and brown.
1: Yeah, it was like, yeah, they kind of lay them in parallel lines.
2: Very, very neat otters.
1: I want to go back a bit. Let's go a bit of a bit of background. You were born in Gloucester.
2: I was.
1: And you went to school in the West Country.
2: Yes.
1: And I read somewhere that you actually felt that you wanted to do comedy from birth. Is this?
2: Yes.
1: How do you know that?
2: I came out and did a type 5, and I thought, and it went down well with the nurses. My nan used to take me to this thing called the Home League, and I used to get up and tell a joke, and I'd tell some terrible racist.
1: How old were you at this time?
2: I was seven.
1: Seven?
2: Yeah. And I'd tell something I heard Jim Davison tell on some program that they all loved, because they're all racist, obviously, old people. I mean, they are. But, and that was my sort of first.
1: Yeah, I often see a big burning cross outside of Elvis.
2: Nursing home. They love it. Their little sheets that they wear. And then I remember I did my first kind of stand-up gig where I wrote my own material at school when I was 12. But I didn't really... I knew what stand-ups did. And I really honestly remember going up and talking about kids' programs. But my material went, do you remember the Clangers? That was funny, wasn't it? And then... What about Mr. Ben? Oh, he was good. And then I set my alarm off on my watch and went, oh, time for me to go. And all the second and third years thought I was an idiot, and all the fourth and fifth years thought I was really cute. So I did gigs for them, man.
1: A good start.
2: Yeah.
1: Yes, because actually, no, it was at seven that you had a bit of an epiphany, a bit of a pivotal moment.
2: Yes,
1: because we're talking here, it's 1977. You're in Gloucester, you're at the ABC cinema.
2: Yes, I was.
1: And,
2: you've done your
1: and
2: research.
1: I was watching. No, I was in a van across the road with high five. No. It's 1977. It's the ABC cinema in Gloucester. It's a little bit drizzly. And your mum takes you to see Star Wars.
2: Yeah.
1: And this was a bit of a moment.
2: It was. I remember it being very sort of, you know, all the kids were talking about it, and there were Christopher Dodman had a transfer set, and I remember not knowing which one was Luke and which one was Han.
1: An idiot.
2: And then, you know, I went along to see it, and I guess, like many kids at that age, not because of what it was as a story even or as a science fiction film, but as what it was as a socially as an event that changed the structure of cinema and changed things for the better or for the worse in contemporary movies, and that's what I thought when I was seven.
1: Yeah.
2: No, I didn't.
1: It's got lasers!
2: But I remember coming out of the cinema with a poster all rolled up, just running down the street going, ding, ding, ding!
1: In some ways, it was a bit of a pivotal year, 1977. It's kind of, there was punk happening here. Elvis died.
2: Yeah.
1: Groucho Marx died 3 days later and didn't get in the papers really much.
2: No. You know? I think he did it on purpose, just to sort of be subtle.
1: Hey, yeah. Little gag.
2: You didn't see that coming.
1: Yeah, I'll be on the back page with the sports.
2: Yeah.
1: And it seemed to be that it was a kind of a new era of popular culture.
2: I think just in terms of America's psyche at the time, and it just hit all the right buttons. It was post-Vietnam, it was... America was very down on itself. It was very upset, very embarrassed.
1: Hmm.
2: And it needed to be celebrated as a force of good. And this is what Star Wars did.
1: At university, didn't you write a thesis?
2: Does it show?
1: On Star Wars.
2: I did. I wrote a thesis called Marxism. What was it?
1: It's the way that you analysed Star Wars from the perspective of Marxist theories on consent.
2: That's exactly what I did, yeah. It was, the whole thing was that if by watching Star Wars and not being critically objective, you inherently adhere to the sort of reactionary ideologies.
1: With lasers.
3: But with lasers!
2: Yeah, it was interesting. It was fun. All those things like, films like Raiders, all those films, they dealt a lot of the time with having big weapons, and big weapons being good in the hands of righteous people and bad in the hands of bad people.
1: Right.
2: But this is the time of nuclear proliferation. Everyone's worrying about big weapons, even to the point where Raiders is the best one. If you don't look at it, it's not a problem. Do you know what I mean? It's like, don't look, it's fine, we're dealing with it. But if you look away, you won't get killed. And that was, you know...
1: Because it was a very clear good and evil sort of thing running through all of those.
2: Yeah.
1: The film, the whole... on the face of it, quite simplistic, whereas I suppose at the time that it came, the end of the 70s, it was quite a potent, galvanising effect on other films.
2: Totally. It's very... because it's very classic. It's very literally black and white, you know. Yeah. You've got Darth Vader in his black costume and Luke in his little white costume. And also, it's quite interesting because it celebrates young white America very much.
1: Yes.
2: And all the older characters, a lot of the older characters are British, and they represent an older order that America's trying to get away from, because that's our fault that they're bad, and they're all new and young and good. And even to the point where their first black character double-crossed them. And then nobody really complained about that. It was like, yeah, we've got this black guy, he's brilliant. He's a liar.
1: There's a reference in space, isn't it, when Mike rats you out to the Matrix guys, and you get, you Lando.
2: Yeah.
1: You Lando.
2: This would be laughing at my own joke.
1: Yeah.
2: Yeah.
1: After you left college, you moved up to London.
2: I did.
1: And you started doing stand-up.
2: Yes.
1: Is that right?
2: Well, I started off doing comedy poems with a goldfish, and then the poems got shorter, and the links got longer, and the goldfish died, and eventually I became a stand-up. But, I started off very kind of twee, and I wore a lot of cardigans, and, I traded on my looks, mainly. That's a joke. Because everyone always says, oh, my God, that's the hardest job in the world, or I'd hate to do that. And it's not, is it? It's, like, the best job in the world.
1: Yeah.
2: Because you get an immediate reaction. As long as you're going down well, you get an immediate reaction. Or if you're going down badly, you get one as well, but it involves bottles. But it's a real... It's the crack cocaine of performance, you know. It just hits you straight away. Not that I know what that does.
1: It's a snake bite, that performance, isn't it?
2: Yeah, it's a snake bite in black. That's what we drink.
1: That's what we drink. Of course we do. Stereotype number 4.
2: Point to that, Tony. After the cheese.
1: Yeah.
2: So, yeah, it is a weird thing, but I think those student gigs are pretty good for...
1: It's quite a sort of a baptism of fire in some ways.
2: I hate to do when you turn up to a gig and within seconds it'll be evident that the person who was putting it on did not know what they were doing. Yeah. I did a gig in Wet Wang once in Yorkshire. That's a real place. That straight away funny, although they didn't seem to think so. And I literally did a gig in the corner of a pub with the mic they used to order the food. So I sort of got there, and your heart just sinks. You see the room, and you see the people, and you just think, they're not going to want to watch me. And then I got past the mic through a kind of like a hatch. Good evening, everyone. It's great to be here.
1: Pointless. You do gigs in the corner of pubs, and just before you went on, they just turned the telly off.
2: Yeah.
1: All right, we got a comic on now.
2: Have you ever turned up to a gig? I did this once and once only. Turned up, walked into the room, looked around, and went, gone, oh, is that comedy on tonight? And then left.
1: Not worth it.
2: just ran.
1: No, for your soul.
2: Yeah, it's too bad.
1: We toured New Zealand together in 96, and that was the first time we really got to know each other. And
2: I remember we
1: had a night in Auckland where we were sitting in an apartment watching zombie movies the entire evening. You probably look back now and you think, God, 10 years ago, I'm sitting watching zombie movies, and now you're there you are, surrounded by zombies.
2: Well, I credit that night in a way as the time that it kind of reignited my love, because we basically got at the uncensored Dawn of the Dead, didn't we?
1: Yeah.
2: And we watched it, and we were a little bit worse for wear, as you get in New Zealand.
1: Yeah.
2: And we sat watching this
1: ripped.
2: Film. Yeah, we were ripped that night. Anyway, that was the night Shaun of the Dead was kind of born, at least my half of it. But it was a staggering time, wasn't it?
1: Yeah. Went all around, Australia, and then I met this guy in Australia who was this fantastic. So he was like the proper outback guy who would just talk about these things, you know, where... Yeah. Glenn.
2: Boomers, boomers, woomers.
1: This guy, he was the real deal, and he would talk constantly about survival in the outback in the most ludicrously graphic way. And he goes, what do you want to get? You want to get yourself a wombat? What do you want to do? Okay, slit it right open, couple of pounds of butter up his guts, stick it on the fire, beautiful. And that was his kind of mantra.
2: But the funny thing was is that Bill had him on video, and Bill showed me this video of him, and he was talking about microwave hamburgers. Yeah. Do you remember? And they said, you can get tumours from them. And he went, I don't know, tumours, boomers, boomers. And I remember being so apoplectic with laughter, I had to crawl to the toilet. Bill, we were both in absolute, like, you know when it's painful? And if it's assisted by anything as well, it can get, like, dangerous.
1: Yeah.
2: And I was in the toilet going to the, having a wee, and going, and I could hear Bill laughing in the other room. And it went on for, like, about 5 minutes of just stupid crying. Eye busting, about this guy, Glenn. Who you later adapted into
1: the
2: character.
1: Yes, into the thing, yeah. Well, which we'll come to now, because then you got into doing some TV in about 95. You did a sketch show called Six Pairs of Pants.
2: That's right,
1: which I actually saw a bit of, and it's great.
2: Yeah, it's all right. It was quite funny. I mean, that's where I met Jessica Stevenson.
1: Right, because I think it was just around... Then you had a time you appeared in Alan Partridge...
2: Yeah.
1: A couple of episodes of that. You went on tour. They did the Steve Coogan's live tour, Man Who Thinks He's It.
2: That's it.
1: Which I actually went to see, and I thought you had a brilliant character, this kind of harassed stage manager character.
2: Yes.
1: Who would just kind of link the whole show together.
2: That's right,
1: It was a brilliant device.
2: It was a mad year, that, because it was a whole year. We toured for the first 6 months of 98, which is just rock and roll beyond belief. And then we did Big Train for 6 weeks, and then... We went into the West End for the rest of the year, so it was like a real packed year. Yeah. And it was a very sort of integral show. Everything kind of... Did anyone see it here?
0: Yeah.
2: Did you enjoy it?
0: Yeah.
2: Thank you.
1: Yeah. kind of ringing endorsement you need.
2: Yeah, all right. Phil Bailey's live show is amazing.
1: Yeah. I saw his Otter's thing, so, yeah. he's the Otter Whisperer, they call him. rear up, punch him, and Glenn turned up.
2: Yeah, I've had a batter in his guts.
1: That's right. You are.
2: Oh, man.
1: Yeah, yes. Because actually, that was the inspiration for a character I did in the show, Is It Bill Bailey, which you appeared in every episode and were excellent in. And that was a time, I think, when. You were sort of you getting a lot of parts as a comic actor, as opposed to a stand-up.
2: Yeah.
1: Was that a conscious thing, or was it just something which you wanted to get into?
2: I guess so. I kind of, you know, I saw stand-up as a kind of performance. It's acting in a way, because you go up and you're playing a kind of a part. You're playing an extension of you or whatever. But, you know, that was a lot of fun. And that was the 2 weeks before I started the Coogan tour. That was the very beginning of 98.
1: Yeah.
2: And that was the first time I ever actually worked with... Oh, no, it was the second time I'd worked with Edgar Wright. Who directed the show and obviously directed us in space as well.
1: We'll talk about space then, because really this, it's a tremendous achievement. It's what I think probably the most perfectly realised sitcom, I think, that we've seen in recent years.
2: Okay.
1: It's brilliantly conceived and very richly written. There's wonderful references and actually, I've been re-watching a lot of the episodes, and there's a kind of depth to the characters which you don't get in sitcoms. And I think... It's down to the writing and obviously the performance, but did you set out to write the kind of thing that it ended up as?
2: Basically, there was no show at that time that was really saying anything to us as people, you know. Nobody seemed to be talking. I think it's wrong to try and throw loads of things out and hope somebody catches something. It's good to single one person out and throw at something directly, and you'll find that there are lots of people out there that feel the same way.
1: Yeah.
2: And so we kind of like decided to write something that was very specific to us and very personal, hoping that what we were going through was a shared experience. And so we wrote based from a very personal point of view. A lot of it's very autobiographical. I was just out of a long-term relationship when it started, and I was still smarting from that. So a lot of Tim's grumpiness was mine. And, you know, Jessica is basically Daisy, you know, but inordinately more talented and motivated. And it was a chance to work with people that we really enjoyed working with. You know, we always wanted you to play Bilbo. We wrote Nick the part of Mike. He wasn't even an actor. So it was kind of, you know, I love space, and I'm so proud of it. And it upsets me that we haven't been able to do more. And I always say...
1: Did you want to do more?
2: Yes, absolutely. It wasn't... Basically, the truth of the matter is we finished the second series. We were so dog tired from... It's an incredibly hard show to make. But it's a soul-destroying experience, and sometimes we had little fallouts occasionally. Jess and me and Edgar had a real amazing relationship that was just, it was really creative, but it was stormy sometimes. We get tired of each other and get frustrated and take it out on each other, and so we get to the end of the shoot and we were all knackered, you know. Obviously, still very much in love, but it was like, let's not do that again for a little bit. What I really would love to do, and I hope I can do this, we can do this at some point in the future, is 1 hour... Finish it all off, tie up all the loose ends, get everybody where they're going to be, because we know where they all end up, you know. There's a history to all of them, including you. Are you available in 07?
1: You're out, you're on a dual carriageway somewhere.
2: And this massive otter comes along.
1: Bites your head off. But, I mean, it's quite... It was, I mean, yeah. bit of writing I've done, it is a very, very time-consuming, very draining process, writing comedy, and trying to, and particularly sitcom, we've got to write characters and plot and all this kind of thing.
2: The writing was fine. Me and Jessica used to, with the second series, we got in an office together, and for the first 2 weeks, all we did was make faces at each other across the table. and then we'd really laugh, and then there'd be another face at the end of the laugh, and that would go on all day. And then we'd go, should we go to IKEA and get some office stuff? And then we'd drive off, and then I'd take her home, and I'd go home. And that part of the writing was fun.
1: Yeah. So that's a great achievement. And then came the film from the, I suppose, the working with Edgar.
2: Yeah. You know, Edgar's obviously destined to be a hugely successful director, and so I just clung to his small coattails and carried along. And we decided to write this zombie film. We'd done a scene in space when I was fighting zombies, had such a great time, thought, wouldn't it be great to make our own zombie film? You know, Peter Jackson did it, Romero did it, really. I mean, he just did it off his own back. Yeah. And we started to formulate this idea about a kind of an underachieving guy who becomes a hero by fighting zombies. And
1: it's just reminded me, actually, just you saying about zombies. I don't know if you remember, when we were filming a sketch in the series in Glasgow, Barry Manilow was playing at the SECC in Glasgow, and we were dressed as roadies for some reason.
2: That's
1: and,
2: right.
1: All my equipment was on a trolley, and we were pushing the trolley into the hotel lobby, and all of Barry Manilow's fans were staying in this hotel, and they were just like,
2: and they saw
1: us, and they thought, wait a minute, Barry Manilow, roadies, oh, maybe this is something to do with Barry Manilow, and they started to come towards us like that, and well, you tell you what you did, because hats off for bravery.
2: What did I do?
1: You know, I'll tell you what you did, and again, I've always had maximum respect for you for this. Barry Manilow fans are big women, big, powerful women with powerful handbags and
2: like, big forearms
1: and a flinty look of hatred in their eyes at anyone that slags off Barry. And we were pushing this huge keyboard, a massive keyboard on a trolley, one of those bellboy trolleys.
2: Yeah.
1: And we walk it through and they go, oh, were you working on the Barry Manilow show? And you said, yeah, this is his nose. And, how we got out of there alive? I have no idea.
2: How dare you! Being chased by 100 or so middle-aged women was not a great experience.
1: All banging on the door. So the film was a great success, and it went over great in America.
2: It did go well in America. We were just chuffed to bits about how well it went there and how well it was very well received by the kind of film community over there. And you know,
1: a lot of people you worked with were in that. A lot of friends you worked with over the years.
2: You're in the next one.
1: Would it have killed you? You know, a zombie. Oh, I could have done that. Okay. Yes. Now the next one. Let's talk about that.
2: Yeah.
1: Hot Fuzz,
2: starring Bill Bates.
1: Starring Bill. So how did that come about?
2: Well, Edgar was kind of keen to do something, I think, in the West Country. We've been talking about doing like an action movie.
1: Oh.
2: Well, that's where Edgar's from as well. Is from Wells in Somerset.
1: Oh, and, well, they pull their own heads off there.
2: Yeah, they're bloody mad.
1: Lunatics.
2: Bloody loonies they are. But he kind of like had this, he'd done a film, one of his amazing sort of films he did when he was a kid, which was a sort of cop action film. And I think he always wanted to kind of expand that into something with a bit more, when we had a bit more budget.
1: Yeah.
2: Or he had a budget at all. And so he came up with this idea of trying to make what is ostensibly perhaps the first British action film, excluding Bond, because Bond is set everywhere. But this is an action movie kind of set in Chepton Mallet.
1: Chepton Mallet. Oh, fantastic. Finally, somebody has the vision to adopt Chepton Mallet. Yeah. You'll have the Chepton Mallet film tourists there, won't you? And that's where
2: that's where that bloke was killed?
1: Yeah.
2: We actually got, we were turned away by Star on the Wold, and then they suddenly changed their minds and said, oh, no, we do want you, come back.

0: That's where that bloke was killed.
1: Yeah,
0: we actually got we were turned away by Star on the Wold, and then they suddenly changed their minds and said, "Oh no, we do want you. Come back."
1: But we kind of we'd already moved on, but there's a whole host of kind of very venerable British actors in it, and
0: great,
1: you know,
0: Edward Woodward.
1: It's going to be a hoot.
2: So you're busy.
3: Really doing a lot more acting then, really.
1: Do
3: you think that you sort of see all the kind of things you've written, the actual comedy, the actual perception of it has changed since you've been performing?
1: Absolutely. I think comedy evolves, certainly. I mean, it kind of... I don't know if the perception changes. I think it just... The style of it changes. We all find the same things funny. We're all amused by similar things. It's always disruption of normality and juxtaposition of categories, all this kind of stuff, you know. Yeah. One of the easiest ways to tell a joke is to get a Trivial Pursuit card, ask a question, then answer it with the wrong answer. Go home and do it. It'll make you piss yourself laughing. It's great. Who invented the steam engine? Cheese. It's That question actually was, what rolls down a hill in Gloucester?
3: Your dreams.
1: Yeah.
3: was anyone that you particularly loved then when I was a kid? Any great influences which you've seen as a kind of, that keep coming back?
1: I love Morecambe and Wise. I mean, if we're going right back to the kind of the real classics, then Morecambe and Wise and Oliver Hardy and Stan Laurel, obviously. Otherwise known as Laurel and Hardy. I don't know why they called it.
0: Remember Oliver Hardy and Stan Laurel?
3: what they known as?
1: They had a catchy name. And then growing up, like, The Young Ones was enormous. You know, that was a real impact on me, because it was one of those shows that really spoke and seemed to be against everything old and kind of reactionary and, you know. I hate it when people bemoan, oh, there's no comedy around at the moment. There's always great comedy around. There's always, just because you can't see it on the TV or something, it doesn't mean it's not around.
3: Every year in Edinburgh, somebody writes an article saying the death of stand-up. This year, stand-up's died. Death of stand-up. And next year, it comes back. It died again. It comes back again. It's the Time Lord of comedic presence. It's just something I'm going to write about.
1: Yeah.
3: So what do you plan to do then? Do you want to write more stuff, write more comedy? Do you ever think about
1: one
3: going
1: thing
3: back
1: I'm not
3: going to
1: do is Mission Impossible 4.
3: Ladies and gentlemen, Simon Pegg.

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2: Lovely, isn't it?
1: Mm.
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1: Yeah.
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2: But first, 21st century Jason decides 19th century Macclesfield needs a decent pub with decent beer. From June 2003, it's 1834.
3: 1834 by Jim Poyser. Episode 3, Strong Continental Lager.

0: What are you doing down there, sir?
1: Go away.
0: I would do, sir, but I wouldn't be doing me duty. I'm your faithful manservant.
1: Clear off. I'm not doing anything out of the ordinary.
0: You're lying at the bottom of a well covered in ice.
1: So?
0: Oh, come on now, sir. Let's not play silly beggars. You can't stay down there all day long.
2: It wasn't working anyway.
3: What, sir?
2: I thought you said Hoskins stored all the ice down there.
0: He does, sir. But we use most of it up. It's your father and all his pink lady cocktails.
2: Ooh, how does he drink that stuff?
0: By the pint, normally.
2: Oh, well, I suppose I was a fool to think it could work with just a few ice cubes.
0: Fool to think what could work, sir?
2: Cryogenic suspension, Ned.
0: Ah, right. Cryogenic suspension.
2: Do you know what that is?
0: Is it when you lie at the bottom of a well with some ice cubes over your face?
2: Oh, forget it. Let's face it. I'll never get back to my own time. I'm stuck here. Mind you, I suppose that's better than spending 170 years down a well.
0: Yep, every cloud has a silver lining, doesn't it?
2: Come on, Ned, let's go, I'm cold.
0: Well, that's hardly surprising now, is it, sir? Actually, we could do with a bit of that ice. I told old Meg down at the Nag's Head I'd take her some.
2: Oh, I'm sick of that pub.
0: How can you say that, sir?
2: It's just so traditional.
0: Well, it is 1834, sir.
2: I mean, don't get me wrong, I like a pint. But does it have to be a pint of old Cocker's horse wash? You can't move for real ale in there.
0: What's wrong with real ale?
2: What's wrong with strong continental lager?
0: I don't know what that is, sir. I'm a stout drinker.
2: Ned, you're 23. You need something clear and fizzy. Not something that looks like it's been dredged out of a ditch. You'll be growing a beard next and taking up rambling.
0: I don't get you, sir.
2: In fact, forget about me getting back to the future. I'm going to modernise this place instead. Bring the year 2003... to the year 1834, and we can start with that pub, seeing as it's where I spend most of my time.
0: What do you mean, modernise it? I don't think old Meg the barmaid will be too chuffed about that.
2: Yeah, well, maybe old Meg isn't as change-resistant as you are.
0: You what?
2: It's a modern term, Ned, from the world of business.
0: Well, go on.
2: Oh, no, it's no good. You won't understand.
0: You're patronising me there, sir.
2: Well, OK, then. You see, it's all about establishing strategic goals and being outcomes-focused. And in order to do that, we need to review where we are, perform a gap analysis and action some organisational change.
0: You've got a couple of dead leaves on your collar there, sir.
4: It. I hate doing my accounts.
5: Is that why you get me to do them?
4: Oh, come on, Henry. You can't begrudge giving your old dad a hand with his tax. In my day, it was all so simple. Keep half of it, give half of it to the king to spend on whores. But now there's an estate tax, turnpike tax, army tax, poll tax. They'll be charging monkey tax next.
5: They already do. That's one of the new ones. Came in this year.
4: We're not liable, are we?
5: Well, let's have a look at the form. Have we got any monkeys?
4: Nope.
5: Are we planning on getting any within the next fiscal year?
4: Nope.
5: Right, well, looks like we're in the clear.
4: Oh, that's a relief. So, what's the bottom line?
5: Are you sitting down?
4: Oh, come on, man, spit it out. Do you think I served 20 years in the King's Own Hussars to be perturbed by a bit of tax?
5: 4,000.
4: I need him!
2: Hey up, lads. What's going on here?
6: Oh, Tarquin! Thank the Lord you're here. Pass father that tumbler while I loosen his collar.
2: What, this glass of water?
6: No, brother, the pint glass next to it. It's got half a pink lady cocktail left in it. Quick!
2: There's a lot of ice in it. There you go.
6: Quick, quick!
4: Oh, that's better. Good day, Tarquin. Oh, your brother and I have been perusing our accounts, and it seems we have a bit of a cash flow problem.
5: Interesting. What's your business model?
4: Even if I knew what one of those was, I doubt we've got one. Have we got one, Henry?
5: Nope.
4: So what are we going to do?
5: Flog some more land?
4: Oh, we can't sell any more land. My father will be turning in his grave.
5: Or he would be if you hadn't sold it.
4: Tarquin, what do you think?
5: How about opening up the estate to the public?
4: You what?
5: You know, charging a few shillings to let a few folk come in and have a look around.
6: Are you mad? Let the rabble loose in our beautiful estate?
5: Listen, Nick Henry, what kind of attitude is that? Haven't you heard of the French Revolution?
6: Yeah, well, I was in France. Anything goes over there. Beheadings, the Moulin Rouge, dunking bread in your coffee. It's a free-for-all.
5: That's because they destroyed the shackles of vicious tyranny.
4: What's wrong with vicious tyranny? was all we had in my day.
6: Precisely. At least you know where you stand with unfettered despotism.
2: You guys have got to get modern. You're not going to last 5 minutes at this rate. Look, you don't have to open the estate all that often. Just on Saturday afternoon, say. 1,000 peasants through the gate at 2 bob a throw. You're laughing. Money for old rope, innit?
4: Perhaps he has a point, Henry. But what would they do?
2: Well, I don't know. Just walk around. Have a look at the fountain. Say hello to the peacocks. Keep off the grass. No admittance. No smoking. This way to the maze. What could possibly go wrong?
6: He's right. What could possibly go wrong?
4: Yes. What could possibly go wrong?
2: Skins, here you are. Me and Ned are going down the Nagshead for a swift half. You coming?
3: No, sir. I'll just stay here. As usual.
2: What do you mean, as usual? You usually come down the pub. In fact, you always come down the pub.
3: I don't feel like it. I don't feel like doing anything much.
2: What's up with you?
3: I'm depressed.
2: You're depressed? At least you're living in the right century.
3: Yeah, and look at me. What does my life amount to? Get up, serve a lot of toffs nosh all day long, go to bed 24/7.
2: And how long have you been doing that for?
3: 74 years.
2: Maybe you do need a break. Have you thought about maybe coming down the pub?
3: That's not a break, is it? Half a stout and a bowl of dripping.
2: Well, Hoskins, you might be surprised, because things are going to change at the Nag's Head.
3: Change? Ooh, I don't like the sound of that.
2: You know what your problem is, Hoskins? You're risk-averse. That's the trouble with the whole lot of you round here.
3: What do you mean, risk-averse?
2: The key to self-actualisation, Hoskins, is listening to your own needs.
3: Eh?
2: I went on this course at work once. In order to personally evolve, you need to invite your higher self into the driver's seat.
3: Sounds like a load of old bollocks to me.
2: Well, yeah, that's what I said to the bloke running the course, but you know what he told me? I had to empty my grudge bags.
3: Sounds like a right divvy.
2: Yeah, he was a real ale drinker. But look, all I'm saying is, you've spent your whole life running about after other people. Maybe now's the time to think about yourself for once.
3: It's too late for that, isn't it?
2: It's never too late.
3: I'm 91.
2: Okay, it is a bit late. But even so,
3: but how am I supposed to think about myself? I spent my whole life running around after his lordship. Fetch this. Bring me that. Take this away. Bring it back again. Take it away again. No, go on. Leave it, actually.
2: Why don't you just say no?
3: You haven't quite got your head round this master-servant thing, have you, sir?
2: What's the worst that could happen if you said no?
3: He could have me whipped to death.
2: Well, maybe we ought to start with the little things instead.
3: Like what?
2: Well, rather than having a bowl of dripping, which frankly can't be doing all that much for your self-esteem, why not have a bag of crisps?
3: Crisps? What the heck are they?
2: You know, little crunchy potato snacks.
3: Potato? That's hardly what you want with a pint, is it? Why not go the whole hog and lob a couple of sprouts in your beer?
2: I thought old Cocker already did that.
3: That's late enough. What are you doing with that notebook, sir?
2: Oh, nothing. Just opening up a bar snacks column in my Nag's Head brainstorming pad. Note to self, cheesy whatnots. Yeah, and along this wall, rather than this trough for people to be sick in, I thought maybe you could have a shove heavy board, but made of chrome, right? With sort of blue and green lava lamps on either side of it.
0: I don't think she's buying it, sir.
7: But where will people be sick?
2: They don't need to be sick.
7: Well, have you not tasted our beer?
2: No, and that's another thing. We won't be serving this stuff anymore.
7: What are you talking about? This pub won't be the same without old Cocker's horse wash.
3: She's got a point, you know.
2: I thought you were on my side, Hoskins. You know, the side of progress.
7: Oh, don't mention that word to me. What's the point of progress?
2: What kind of question is that? Would you have us living in the Dark Ages? Ignorance, disease, superstition?
7: What's wrong with superstition?
2: Hoskins, Ned, back me up, will you?
5: Ned, you're just staring into space.
0: Sorry, sir. I had a pint of old Cutler's horse wash before, and now I feel uncommon queasy.
5: Hoskins.
3: Oh, no, I'm terribly superstitious. Won't walk under a ladder or anything.
5: I just don't understand. Are you worried about a paint pot landing on your head or something?
3: There is that, but it's more the possibility of being set upon by terrible monsters.
5: There's no such thing as monsters.
7: Oh, hark at him. You'll be telling us next you don't believe in the giant rabbits of Buxton.
3: Oh,
5: the giant rabbits of Buxton?
7: Yes, as big as dogs they are, and they bark like dogs too.
5: And don't tell me they'll only be placated by a nice juicy bone and a tickle on the tummy.
7: Oh, you have heard of them then?
5: I haven't got time for this. As the eldest son of Lord Belport, I have the power to do what I like in this village.
7: And that's your idea of progress, is it?
5: You won't regret it, Meg. Believe me. People will come from miles around to have a pint of strong continental lager in the Nag's Head, or should I say, in Belport.
0: I feel so sick, I can't actually move.
3: Do you think we did the right thing leaving Ned in there, sir?
2: Oh, we didn't have much choice, did we? He was stiff as a board.
3: And white as a sheet.
2: And drunk as a lord.
3: And sick as a dog.
2: Oh, you see, Hoskins, you're not depressed. You're having a great time.
3: On the surface, maybe, sir. But deep down, all is darkness and weariness.
2: Yes, I know the feeling. Have you tried emptying your grudge bags?
3: I wouldn't know where to start, sir.
2: Oh, well, it could be worse. At least we're not the hapless playthings of the giant rabbits of Buxton.
3: That's some consolation, sir.
2: Well, maybe that's what you need to do. Every time you have a nasty thought, just think about someone who's got the same problem, but far worse.
3: Won't that just make me feel more depressed?
2: Nah, because compared to them, you're happy, right? Come on, let's give it a try. You say something bad about yourself.
3: Okay. Hang on a minute.
2: You see, it can't be that bad. You can't think of anything.
3: No, I'm just spoiled for choice. Okay, here's one. I am a hopeless failure. With no one to love me on this earth, I am completely unfulfilled. I have no money and no property, and I'm about to die.
2: Flippin' heck. Is that the time?
3: See, it doesn't work, does it?
2: Well, not if you're going to be so negative. You think you're in a spot, you should hear my story.
3: What, 30 years of me fetching your snacks while you sit on your sweet derriere reading the London Illustrated News?
2: Do you really think my derriere's sweet?
3: It was just a figure of speech.
2: You see, Hoskins, I'm not who you think I am.
3: Ooh, you're not a French spy, are you?
2: Have you ever once seen me dunk bread into me coffee?
3: No, but all this continental lager, that could be French.
2: Look, I'm not a spy, right?
3: So what do you mean you're not who I think you are?
2: Well, this is tricky. Do you believe in time travel?
3: Not at all, sir.
2: And yet you believe you'll get attacked by monsters if you walk under a ladder?
3: Absolutely.
2: So monsters are true, but time travel isn't?
3: Well, you've got to draw the line somewhere.
2: Oh, this is hopeless.
3: That's precisely what I think, sir. About everything.
5: How far are we from Buxton?
4: Ah! Henry, good morning to you.
8: And morning to you, Father. Did you sleep well?
4: I have been up since 4.
8: Not those French lithographs again.
4: No. I have been planning the tour.
8: What tour?
4: The grand tour of the Belport estate. Oh, by God, Tarquin was right. Why not let the common man have a piece of it? For half an hour or so, on strict conditions that he doesn't touch anything.
8: Well, go on then. So, what's your plan?
4: I've drawn up a map.
8: Yeah.
4: People will come in at the main gate. Here.
8: What are those zigzags?
4: Now, that's the cue. Using an intricate system of snaking rope cordons, it should be possible to make them wait for at least an hour and a half.
8: Genius. And what happens when they get in?
4: They're met by their hosts.
8: Who's that then?
4: You, me, Tarquin and Hoskins.
8: What? We have to work? Well, I was hoping just to clear off for the day.
4: No, no, no. I was talking to your brother about it, and he suggested we wore coloured uniforms with big, happy-to-help badges on them.
2: How about a badge with go away, you grubby working-class person, written on it?
4: You're not getting into the spirit of this, are you?
2: So where do we escort them? Straight back out again, hopefully.
4: No. Look, there's a trail, see? I've marked it with little arrows. We escort them round here to the piggery, then past the lake, and then on to here. Oh, you'll like this bit. Kiddies Corner. That's corner spelt with a K.
2: And what happens at Kiddies Corner?
4: Well, it's for the kids, isn't it?
2: Ah, yes. What do they do?
4: They get to stroke a donkey.
2: Is that it?
4: More or less, yes. But it beats being shoved up a chimney, doesn't it?
2: Yes, I suppose so. Well, then what?
4: Past the mutton burger stall, past the house.
2: Oh, that's a bit close, isn't it?
4: Hmm. Well, I was going to put up a sign saying, please do not maraud the building.
2: What? And you think Big Benny the Baker will pay any attention to a sign?
4: Why not?
2: Well, he can't read for a start. Plus, he's racked with a deep-rooted class envy.
4: Yes, but he won't want to compromise his lucrative muffin contract with our kitchens, will he?
2: No, I suppose not.
4: But what about tall Ted the Turner? Visiting his sister in Stockport. It's not as if mental Mickey the Milliner will turn up. Then we really would be in trouble.
2: Yes, we would. Praise the Lord that mental Mickey the Milliner left town a year ago and hasn't been seen since.
4: Yes, thank goodness there's no chance whatsoever that he'll be there.
2: Yes, thank goodness for that.
9: Hey, you!
10: Mickey, what are you doing back in town?
9: What's it to you? And look at the state of the waste hat, man. Will she be needing a new one?
10: No, you're all right.
9: I said, will she be needing a new one? I've got a range of designs.
4: Is it ready, sir?
11: Just a jiffy, Ned. Just a little twist on this tap, and a tweak on this valve, and hey, presto! A pint of strong continental lager.
4: Hurrah!
11: You see, Ned, you're changing your tune already. You haven't even tasted it yet.
0: Yeah, well, it does look rather fine, I'll admit. Sort of golden and fizzy.
11: I can't wait to start rolling this out at the Nag, at Bellport.
0: Now, are you going to be serving it in time for tomorrow's tour of the estate?
11: That's the hope, Ned. Catch the punters on their way down here. They leave the village, past the pub. They're bound to want to pop in for a swift half of strong continental lager.
0: I'll see you. So, are you going to let me try it?
11: Why not? Why not indeed? Take that one I've just poured.
0: Well, you're not having one.
11: Nah, I've got to give Hoskins a session of Freudian analysis in a minute. Don't want to impair my ability to empathise.
0: You what?
11: Oh, don't trouble your head with it, Ned. Just get that pint down your beak.
0: Okay. You're good.
11: Steady on, Ned. You've downed it all in one.
0: It goes down so smooth, you could never get a pint of old Cocker's down in one. You'd choke to death.
11: On the sprouts.
0: I thought you'd never had any. Oh, but, sir, hey, tell you what, it's made me feel a bit lively.
11: What do you mean, lively?
0: Well, old Cocker's horse wash, I mean, normally it sends it into a sort of nauseated catatonic stupor, but this, I feel totally wired.
11: Yeah, well, that's just because you've downed it in one. It won't have that effect on everyone.
0: It's a good job, sir. I mean... not that he's back in town or anything, but imagine what a man like mental Mickey the Milliner would do on this stuff, eh?
3: Understand why I have to lie down to do this?
11: It's just the way Freudian analysis works, Hoskins.
3: Do I have to do this?
11: Look, do you want your depression sorted or not?
3: I suppose.
11: Okay, first off, tell me about your childhood.
3: No.
11: What do you mean, no?
3: Well, that's my business, isn't it? I'm not going to tell you. Besides, I'm an old man. I can't really remember it.
11: Okay,
5: Well, how about your first sexual experience?
3: What do you want to know about that for?
5: Well, it might have something to do with you feeling depressed.
3: You'd be depressed if your first sexual experience had been with toothless Nell Tyler. But it was 74 years ago. I'm over it now. Ooh, ooh, those gums. No, I'm over it.
5: Okay, then, how about your parents?
3: Oh, I'm getting bored of this. What about me blinking parents?
5: Well, your father. Did you envy him?
3: Envy him? He was the village ditch attendant.
5: No, I mean, did you envy him? His closeness to your mother.
3: What are you saying? Did I fancy me mum?
5: You said it.
3: No, you said it.
5: Well, did you?
3: Of course not. She was me mum, for one thing. Plus, she was no looker.
5: I'm not sure this is working, Hoskins.
3: I agree. You're not exactly cheering me up. All this talk about me dead dad and toothless Nell Tyler. I'm more depressed than when we started. And I'm starting to get a headache lying here like this.
5: Oh, well, I give up. Be depressed. See if I care.
3: There's no need to get all huffy about it.
5: Yes, there is. I don't know why I bother sometimes.
3: Do you want me to talk more about me dad's job?
5: Not to me. You'll have to find yourself another razor-sharp psychotherapist, I'm afraid. I'm off to drink some strong continental lager.
3: But what about me grudge bags?
12: I don't understand it. It's gone 11 and there's not a soul here.
13: Are you sure we got the time right in the advertising?
12: Yeah, absolutely, yeah. Read the town crier speech out myself. Yeah.
13: Did you remember the oh ye bit? Because they won't read it out if you don't include that, you know.
12: Of course I did. I wasn't born yesterday, was I?
13: Your brother should be here.
12: Yes. Well, maybe he's having difficulties with the uniform. Mine's tight under the arms, you know.
13: Yeah. Your badge is wonky, too.
12: No, not again. Number of times I've straightened that badge today.
13: No sign of Hoskins and Ned either.
12: Yeah. No sign of anyone. Just quiet as the grave.
14: This strong continental lager seems to be going down the tube, sir.
15: Yes, it does.
14: In fact, I've never seen it so packed in here. And I've never seen people drink quite so much.
7: All right, boys. Gosh, it's absolutely kicking in here, isn't it?
15: Indeed it is, Meg.
7: I've got to hand it to you, sir. I thought people would never tire of old Cocker's horse wash. But look at them.
15: So you're prepared to admit progress isn't such a bad thing?
7: Oh, no, no, I'd never admit that. But I do think this new lager is good.
14: Is that Mental Mickey the Milner up there?
15: Hey, that's me crumb shop handy board. Watch out for those lava lamps.
16: Who's telling me to hit the bell for this shit?
3: Who's moved the bloody thick chuff?
12: Well, still nothing doing. I say, do you want a piece of licorice?
17: Go on, then.
12: Well, some money spinner this turned out to be. Could always go to plan B on the tax, I suppose.
17: What's that?
12: Well, when the tax man turns up, I've been whipped and kick him out empty-handed.
17: Mm. Well, that approach can be counterproductive.
12: Mm.
17: This licorice is a bit off.
12: Oh. Actually, I'm not so sure it's licorice. I just found it in my pocket. hang on. Shh. Can you hear something? What is it?
18: Oh no, it's Mental Mickey the Milliner. Oh, that's tall Ted the Turner with him. I thought you were supposed to be visiting your sister.
19: Okay, everyone. My name is Lord Belfort, and I'll be your guide. Please form an orderly queue in this rope.
12: Order! Oh, someone's knocked me badge. Took me ages to get it straight.
0: sir. You're down this well again, I see. What are you up to?
20: I'm hiding from my brother.
0: How's that, sir?
20: He blames me for the riot.
0: But why should he do that, sir? It was merely your idea to open up the estate. And your idea to give everyone a shed load of booze. Far, far too strong for them.
20: Is there a lid to this well?
0: Maybe you should come up and face some music, sir.
20: Just tell me the house isn't too badly damaged.
0: Okay. The house isn't too badly damaged.
20: Is that true?
0: Not really, sir, no.
20: Oh, blimey. All the way from the future and I have to ruin everything.
0: You haven't seen Hoskins, have you?
21: Is that you, sir?
20: Well, me, he's down here. It's so dark I didn't even notice him. Are you all right, Hoskins?
21: Oh, thank goodness. Somebody's found me.
20: What are you doing down here, Hoskins?
21: I was so damn sloshed, I fell right in. But now you're here, you can give me a leg up. Ooh, I can't wait to get back to the party.
20: Yes, it can't be helping your depression being sat at the bottom of a well.
21: No, I'm not depressed at all. Now I've got into strong continental lager. In fact, I'm having a whale of a time. Was chatting up a couple of ladies till I fell down this well.
20: Did they have tea?
21: One of them did, I think.
22: Ah, Ned, any sign?
0: Over here, sir.
22: Ah. Is that you down there, brother?
20: Hello, Henry. I'm terribly sorry about the riot.
22: Oh, don't worry about that. Okay, so the piggery's been demolished and Mental Mickey the milliner's stolen the donkey from Kiddie's Corner, but our financial troubles are all over. Now we've got the Strong Continental Lager franchise. Come on up.
21: Yes, come on, sir. Oh, hey, let's get back to the party. Oh, yeah, wait. I want to live. I want to breathe the beautiful air. And I want to drink strong continental lager.
0: Yeah, I'll second that. Hurrah for strong continental lager.
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24: In 1834, Jason was played by Michael Begley, Ned by Joe Caffrey, and Lord Belport by Mark Chatterton. Henry was played by James Nickerson, Hoskins by Kenneth Allen Taylor, Old Meg by Judith Davis, and Mental Mickey the Milliner by Glenn Cunningham. 1834 was written by Jim Poyser and directed in Manchester by Polly Thomas.

0: We had a party last night. 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
8: Welcome, creatures of the night, to this week's episode of 20th Century Vampire by Joe Tanner. Shut up, Van Helsing. I'm talking to the listener.
9: Can you keep a secret, listener?
8: I don't believe you. You're a big, fat liar. I've never met a mortal yet who didn't love to blab their mouth off.
9: Stand still, Eloise.
10: It tickles.
9: 18 inches across the shoulders. 15 inches at the hips.
10: I don't know why you're bothering to measure me. I'm a size 10.
9: Coffins don't come in dress sizes, Eloise. And you want a snack fit, or you'll never get a wink of sleep.
10: I don't need a coffin. I'm a modern vampire. I like my bed.
9: It's traditional, Eloise. You'll be surprised how comfortable a well-made oak box can be. You should try mine. I had it made specially. It's an orthopedic coffin.
10: Lucretia?
9: Yes, Eloise?
10: What happens if someone finds out you're a vampire?
9: Pestilence! What have you done, you stupid little bum?
10: Nothing at all.
9: You must never, ever, under any circumstances, tell anyone you're a vampire.
10: Okay. But it's a big secret to keep.
9: And you will keep it, if you're to survive as a vampire.
10: You talk like there's danger out there.
9: Eloise, don't forget we are a grossly misunderstood race. There are people about who would drive a stake through your heart as soon as look at you.
10: Yeah.
9: We are different. We can mix with mortals, but we must be discreet at all times.
10: Discreet?
9: Our lives depend on it.
10: Exactly how discreet do you think you are, Lucretia?
9: Make your point, if you have one.
10: Look at yourself. Deathly white skin, green eyes, ruby red lips, jet black hair, widow's peak, black velvet cape. No clues that you're a vampire.
9: I look more normal this century than any I've lived through.
10: I'm proud to be a vampire, but I'm the only one who knows it. I just want to share this wonderful thing with somebody.
9: I know. That's why you have me. Now, let's have less of this nonsense and get back to work. Van Helsing, wakey-wakey.
11: Would Eloise please report to the manager's office immediately?
12: Thank you.
13: Come.
14: What's this all about, Mr. Jenkins? There's 400 cans of pineapple chunks out there with my name on.
13: Put your price gun down, come in and close the door, Eloise.
14: Okay.
13: Right, listen up. I'm only saying this once. In an effort to improve staff managerial relations, I'm conducting friendly chats with all Cooperative Society employees.
14: They're making you do this, aren't they?
13: Yes. Personally, I see no reason why a supermarket shouldn't run perfectly well in an all-pervading atmosphere of fear and loathing.
14: Well, it's worked for you so far, Mr. Jenkins.
13: That's what I said. But those smug graduate entry industrial relations consultants think they know everything. And I'm just expected to carry out orders from head office.
9: Wasting your time and mine.
13: Exactly.
9: You'd rather beat us with sticks, wouldn't you?
13: Don't tempt me.
9: Sorry. Carry on.
13: Right. According to our new personnel management scheme, I must communicate consideration, compassion and understanding. Treat each member of staff as if they were a member of my own family.
9: But you murdered your family in a grisly orgy of bloodlust, didn't you, Mr. Jenkins?
13: I was acquitted on all charges. Besides, I never owned a chainsaw, and nobody could prove that I did.
9: You've gone a bit red, Mr. Jenkins.
13: I'm not used to all this compassion. So, come on, Eloise. Have you got any problems? Anything you'd like to tell me in strictest confidence?
9: Well, I'd like to, but not really.
13: No dark secrets I should know about?
9: No.
13: You don't suffer from any tropical disease that could bar you from handling fresh fruit?
9: No.
13: You're not pregnant, menopausal, menstruating, or having boyfriend trouble?
9: No.
13: You're not a disciple of Satan, wide-eyed werewolf, or blood-sucking vampire?
9: What makes you ask that, Mr. Jenkins?
13: It's down here on the form. They're very thorough at the co-op.
9: Very.
13: Sorry, Fred, time's up, Eloise, but if you ever have a personal problem, please remember, my door is always open.
9: You really care about your employees, don't you, Mr. Jenkins?
13: Of course I care, Eloise. If one of you lot got run over by a bus, it could be hours before the job centre sent a replacement.
9: I know you don't want to admit it, but you're a decent bloke, Mr. Jenkins. Creepy, but decent.
13: Close the door behind you, Eloise.

0: really do.
1: Debbie, have you seen my torque wrench? It's not in the kitchen.
2: Oh, Heloise!
0: What are you doing?
2: Oh, nothing, nothing at all.
1: What have you got behind your back?
2: Oh, don't make me show you, please.
1: You know it'll be worse for you if you don't.
2: Promise you won't laugh.
1: No, show me.
2: Here.
1: Bloody hell, what is it?
2: It's a lock of Philip Schofield's hair.
1: Would you sell it onto a picture of him?
2: Where his hair is?
1: What were you doing with it when I came in?
2: I like to smell it, for good luck. It's my most treasured possession. Do you want a sniff?
1: No, thank you.
2: He's my secret love.
1: I'd keep it secret if I were you.
2: Don't you think he's dishy?
1: No. How'd you get a lock of his hair?
2: I waited for him outside the Joseph and his Technicolor Dreamcoat backstage door with loads of other fans. And when he came out, we mobbed him and I pulled this clump of hair out.
1: That's quite a handful you got.
2: Yeah. He had me arrested for assault and got a court injunction banning me from going within 200 yards of him. So I have to worship him from afar.
1: Every clown has a silver lining.
2: But now you know of my secret love, you'll have to tell me a secret about yourself.
1: Let me think about it, Debbie. No.
3: This is a really scary movie.
1: Shut up, Wayne.
3: But the evil Count Dracula's about to sink his fangs into that lovely young blonde girl dressed in a pure white wedding frock.
1: Serves her right.
3: Why? She's just an innocent virgin in love with a young Dennis Waterman.
1: Exactly.
3: Oh, no, the posse of peasant villagers are going to get there too late to save her from the Count's clutches.
1: Good. You do get involved with the movies, don't you, Wayne?
3: It's better than real life, Eloise.
1: Yeah?
3: She's doomed. I can't watch. Dracula will bite and she'll become one of his minions. She'll join his band of evil undead. Look, he's used his creepy hypnotic stare.
1: Yeah.
3: She's melting into his arms.
1: Yeah.
3: He's about to feed on a virgin blood.
1: Yes.
3: His gleaming white fangs are about to rip into a swan-like.
1: Yes.
3: Oh, no. Look, the sun's coming up.
1: No.
3: Yeah.
4: I'm delighted to burn. I am melting.
3: Hooray! Oh, got your track, mate!
1: I'll turn it off!
3: Oh, that was brilliant.
1: It was crap. It was a hammy hammer horror. Heaving cleavage, bad haircuts, 70s sideburns, and cardboard castles with walls that wobble at every waft of the Count's crumpling cloak.
5: Frightened me.
1: It was so unrealistic. Vampires just don't act like that.
5: They do.
1: Okay, they are allergic to garlic and they might not be particularly fond of sunlight. But all that stuff about crosses and melting, it's pure fantasy.
5: How do you know?
1: Because I know. I've studied these things.
5: Don't be daft, Eloise. Vampires don't even exist.
1: And how do you know that?
5: Well, if they do exist, I've never met one.
1: How do you know you've never met one?
5: If I'd met one, I'd know.
1: I mean, they're not likely to wander up to you and say, "Hello, Wayne, I'm a vampire."
5: Suppose.
1: They're a secret race. They can't tell people. Anyone could be a vampire. You might know lots of vampires. At the co-op.
5: Nah.
1: In your own family.
5: Nah.
1: For all you know, I could be a vampire.
5: Nah. You're just mucking about, Eloise.
1: Yeah. I'm mucking about. But I had you worried, didn't I?
5: Bloody hell, yeah. I thought you were going to suck my blood for a minute.
1: Me too. Lucretia! Wake up! It's way past sunset!
6: Good evening, Eloise. Some nights you just don't want to leave your coffee.
1: Lucretia, we've got to talk.
6: What is it?
1: I don't think I can keep this thing secret for much longer. I've got to tell someone I'm a vampire.
6: You'll do no such thing.
1: I can't keep it inside any longer.
6: You can and will.
1: It's just so difficult. People don't understand me. If they only knew that...
6: They must never know. Trust me, Louise. No mortal can keep our secret.
1: But I'm sure that...
6: No, but... The last time I trusted a mortar, I got tarred, feathered, and stabbed with pitchforks.
1: Oh, Lucretia, I'm busting! This thing is growing inside me. If I don't tell someone soon, I'm gonna explode!
6: If you tell a mortar you are a vampire, I cannot help you. This is ancient vampire law.
1: I won't need your help. This isn't the Dark Ages.
6: Who would you tell?
1: I don't know. Maybe My boyfriend, Wayne.
6: Ha!
1: Oh, my best girlfriend and flatmate, Debbie.
6: Ha!
1: Mr. Jenkins said I could tell him anything.
6: Now I know you have taken leave of your marbles. You would trust this motley band of miserable mortals?
1: They're my friends.
6: They are not worthy of your secret. They would betray you. They can't help themselves. It's their nature.
1: No, you're living in the past, Lucretia. This is the 20th century. And I've just got to tell someone.
6: Eloise, before you do anything at all, you must promise me you will test these mortals.
1: Test? How?
6: Test their honesty. Trust each of them with a made-up story about yourself. If they can resist telling, then maybe they are worthy. But I think you'll find they're just a big bunch of blabbers.
1: You're wrong, Lucretia, and I'm going to prove it. All I need is 3 juicy bits of gossip.
5: Of course I can keep a secret, Eloise.
1: You're the only person I can trust, Wayne. It's like this. I'm a kleptomaniac. I spent 6 months in prison for stealing.
5: What?
1: I'm a criminal, Wayne.
0: Of course I can keep a secret, Eloise.
1: You're the only person I can trust, Debbie. It's like this. I'm 3 months pregnant. I'm carrying a mystery love child and set on the lonely road to single motherhood, Debbie.
7: Of course I can keep a secret, Eloise.
1: You're the only person I can trust, Mr. Jenkins. It's like this. I've been worshipping you from afar. I know that nothing can come of it, but I have to tell you that I love you with all my heart and soul, Mr. Jenkins.
5: Bloody hell, Eloise.
0: Crikey, Eloise.
1: Mr. Jenkins.
5: How did it happen, Eloise? What did you steal? Was it money? What was porridge like? How long were you banged up? You haven't nicked anything off me, have you?
0: Who's the father, Eloise? Perhaps you should sit down. It must be Wayne. Have you told him? Are you going to get married? Can I be a godmother or a bridesmaid?
7: How long have you felt like this, Eloise? You know it's impossible. There's my position at the co-op to consider. What about the age difference? What about Wayne? What about me wife?
1: I don't want to talk about it any more. It's too painful. I just had to tell you, but you must promise to never tell anyone else.
5: I promise.
0: I promise.
7: I promise.
1: If anyone found out about this, I could be in such big trouble.
5: Your secret's safe with me.
0: Your secret's safe with me.
7: Your secret's safe with me.
1: Thank you, Wayne. Debbie, Mr. Jenkins, I knew I could trust you. If that doesn't test their ability to keep a secret, nothing will.
8: La la la la la la. What a wonderful morning, Wayne.
5: You've got a jaunty spring in your step, Mr. Jenkins.
8: There's no law against being happy, Wayne. La, la,
5: if you say so, Mr. Jenkins.
0: Oh, Wayne, I've been looking for you everywhere.
5: Well, this meat counter's dead popular today. What can I do for you, Debbie?
0: Oh, nothing. Just wanted to say hello.
8: You can always say hello to me, Debbie.
0: Oh, Mr. Jenkins, I didn't recognise you with that smile on.
8: A few more smiles and the world would be a happier place to live in.
5: Somebody's obviously given him a bit of good news.
0: Mm. Who knows when a bit of good news could come our way, Wayne. Ta-ra!
5: Normally it's just Eloise I can't understand. But today I think I've got a full house.
1: It's been a week, Lucretia, a whole week, and they've all kept my secret.
6: So you'd trust a mortal who can keep mum for 7 days with a secret hidden for centuries?
1: You wanted me to prove they could do it, and I have.
6: Huh.
1: I just have to choose which one to tell.
6: Please, not so fast, Eloise. Your mortal friends have done very well, but you must be sure if you're to trust them with your most precious secret. Wait one more day.
1: What difference will one day make?
6: Exactly. One day, and then you can tell the whole world you're a vampire.
1: Are you up to something?
6: I just want what's best for you.
1: Okay, I trust my friends. I know they'd never let me down. See you tonight.
6: That's right, Van Helsing. These mortals have not been truly tested. They obviously want to betray Eloise's trust. They just need a little encouragement to do so. A little temptation.
9: Oh, thank you for the tea, Debbie.
0: I'm sorry Eloise wasn't here. I thought she was at your house, actually.
9: Never mind. It was nice to have a chat. Maybe she's out burgling.
0: Burgling?
9: Boogieing, you know, dancing in the disco.
0: Yeah, probably.
1: So, who to choose for my special secret? Well, there's Wayne. He worships me. I know he'd never tell. Oh, but I suppose Debbie is my best mate. And Mr. Jenkins has professional integrity. Oh, it's so difficult to choose.
0: It's only me.
1: I've been waiting an hour. Where have you been?
6: Could you help me with these bags? I've been busy shoplifting. I mean, shopping.
1: Are you up to something?
6: You're not the only one with secrets, Eloise.
9: Oh. That's it. Knit one, pearl one.
5: It's quite strange to see you in the co-op, Lucretia. But it's downright weird for you to be giving me a knitting lesson on my meat counter.
9: But what a lovely woolly jumper you'll be able to make for Eloise.
5: You're right. It'll be a big surprise and a homemade token of my affection.
9: Mind you don't drop a stitch.
6: Mazdash, I've got a letter to deliver.
5: Bye, Lucretia.
7: Perhaps you'd care to tell me. Why are you knitting on the meat counter, Wayne?
5: Because it means so much more than just buying something from Marks and Spencer's, Mr. Jenkins.
7: If I could argue with that, I would. La la la la.
0: Wayne.
5: Debbie.
0: You're knitting?
5: Yes.
0: Then you know what I know.
5: Do I?
0: The patter of tiny feet.
5: Size 10's actually, Debs.
0: Oh, got to go. Jenkins is coming. See you later, Daddy.
5: Is it just me or has everyone gone crackers in this supermarket?
1: 60 pence, please. Is that all?
6: Yes, I am a light eater.
1: Lucretia!
6: Hello, Eloise.
1: I thought I saw you coming out of Mr. Jenkins' office. What are you doing here?
6: Shopping.
1: 3 packets of extra strong mints.
6: I'm on a diet.
1: Actually, you do look a bit fatter.
6: Thanks for noticing.
1: Your cape's bulging out a lot more than usual. And in strange and unusual shapes.
6: Even vampires have to count the calories.
7: La la la la. Now, this letter looks a mite more interesting than the usual cooperative society bureaucracy. My darling Mr. Jenkins, if only I could declare our love for all the world to know, but I cannot hurt poor Wayne. He would be heartbroken if I left him. So our love will have to remain secret forever. Your unrequited Eloise. So, an upstart at the meat counter is preventing the supermarket manager from his rightful romantic relationship. Time for some compassionate manager staff interface, I think. Wayne, put that knitting down. You must give her up.
5: I beg your pardon, Mr. Jenkins.
7: Eloise, you must fall on your sword to make way for the higher ranking officer.
5: Are you feeling all right, Mr. Jenkins?
7: I've never felt better, Wayne, for I am loved and you are not.
5: I don't know what you're rabbiting on about, Mr. Jenkins.
7: Eloise loves me. She told me so. And you are standing our crazy paved path to happiness. I'm the manager of this supermarket and you are only a lowly meat counter skivvy. So I demand that you stand down immediately. That's an order. Keep your eyes peeled. There's been an unusually massive increase in shoplifting just lately.
5: Oh, that power seems to have finally tipped him over the edge. Shoplifting. Don't suppose that could have anything to do with Eloise.
0: Wayne! Have you heard about the crime wave?
5: What?
0: Mr. Jenkins says there's an epidemic of shoplifting going on, which is quite a coincidence because I'm also the victim of a vile and motiveless robbery.
5: Oh!
0: Someone has stolen my most treasured possession. I can't tell you what it is because that's the secret, but I can say it involves a human sample and a top celebrity, and it's been nicked.
5: It might not have been Eloise.
0: I didn't say anything about Eloise.
5: Me neither. Then maybe she didn't do it.
0: You think Eloise did it?
5: I didn't say that.
1: She would.
5: She's done it before. Oh, bollocks.
10: I didn't mean to say that.
11: What are you talking about, Wayne?
10: It's not her fault. She comes from a broken home. She was hardened by her years in the clink.
11: Eloise in prison?
10: She's like a wild animal revealing her true nature. Eloise has returned to her life of crime. You can take the girl out of Broadmoor, but you can't take Broadmoor out of the girl. Oh, she'll have to become a fugitive, on the run from British justice, forced to live underground in the shadowy underworld.
11: She can't live underground. Not in her state.
10: What state?
11: Well, surely she's told you by now. She's pregnant, Wayne, with your child.
10: Pregnant? Crikey, the skeletons are tumbling out of the closet now.
11: I thought you'd know about it, Dad.
10: Hang on a minute. Eloise and I have yet to consummate our relationship in the physical sense. So that's what Mr. Jenkins was whittering about.
11: What's that?
10: He said Eloise had declared her love for him. You know what this means?
11: No.
10: Eloise is carrying the Jenkins love child.
12: This is a staff announcement. Would Wayne and Debbie please come to my office immediately? Thank you.
11: Blimey!
8: Okay, spill the beans.
10: I promised I wouldn't tell, but she's been in prison for stealing. She's an hardened criminal, Mr. Jenkins.
11: I thought we knew, you see. Otherwise, I wouldn't have said anything, Mr. Jenkins.
8: So, she's been doing all this shoplifting.
10: She needs help, Mr. Jenkins.
8: She needs the sack, Wayne.
11: She nicked my most treasured possession.
8: What's that?
11: I can't say. But I'm moving out. I'm not sharing my flat with a robber.
8: What a dilemma. To be loved by a highly attractive woman with a fiendish criminal mind.
10: As far as I'm concerned, you can have her, Mr. Jenkins. It's over between us. She's betrayed me and I can never forgive her.
11: What are you hoping for, Mr. Jenkins? A boy or a girl?
8: Oh, what are you talking about, Debbie?
11: Blimey, she hasn't even told the father!
10: Congratulations, Mr. Jenkins. You put Eloise in the pudding club.
12: Staff announcement! Eloise, get in this bloody office now!
8: Thank you.
13: It's not bloody fair.
14: Who's crying?
13: Leave me alone.
14: This is my bus shelter. Who's crying?
13: It's not fair.
14: Who's crying? You have to speak up. I'm a wee bit thief.
13: Oh, just shut off.
14: I hear that. So, why are you crying then?
13: My life is shit.
14: Is it like all equally shit? Or are some bits shittier than others?
13: I've just lost my job, my flat, my best mate and two boyfriends, okay?
14: Is that all? I thought you were something serious. How'd you do that then?
13: It's a long story.
14: I'm a dosser. I've got plenty of time.
13: You're a tramp.
14: Correct.
13: A wino.
14: There's no need to get personal.
13: Are you homeless? Do you live on the streets?
14: Look, this is my bus shelter. I ask the questions, okay? Now, how come you've lost your job, best mate?
13: And two boyfriends, I know. It's so stupid. All I did was tell them I was a pregnant criminal in love with my boss.
14: Are you?
13: Don't be stupid. I was testing their trust. You see, I'm a... Oh, I may as well tell you. I'm a vampire.
14: Congratulations.
13: There, I said it. Doesn't it bother you?
14: I'm an alcoholic. Does that bother you?
13: No, it's just I've been keeping it a secret.
14: Why? You should be proud.
13: I am proud.
14: People are going to find out eventually.
13: Exactly. I shouldn't play games with people. I should have told them from the very beginning. No more secrets from now on.
14: You can shout it from the streets.
13: Yeah, that's right. I'm Eloise, by the way.
14: Reg, very pleased to meet your acquaintance. Do you want this way?
13: What is it?
14: It's 80 pence a litre.
13: Oh, thanks. Lovely.
14: Yeah.
13: I can't believe you're so cool about this. You see, I only found out I was a vampire a couple of weeks ago.
14: What?
13: I said I only found out a few weeks ago.
14: I bet it takes a wee bit of getting used to.
13: Yeah. Yeah, there's more to it than meets the eye, I can tell you.
14: I'll bet. A whole new lifestyle.
13: Yeah. Mm. It's been a terrible secret to keep.
14: You shouldn't keep it a secret. It's a honour, huh?
13: You're right. It is an honour.
14: Well, rain's stopped. I'd better get going. Lots to do. Best of luck. Oh, yes!
13: Yeah, and best of luck to you, Reg.
14: Maybe I'll see you again someday with your bell and that. Oh, yeah! Oh, yeah!
13: What?
14: I'm sweets.
13: I don't know what you're talking about.
14: You! The town crier!
13: Town crier? No, I didn't say I was a town crier. I said I was a van... Yeah, town crier. Yeah, I'm a town crier, Red.
14: And a bloody good one, I'm sure.

0: Yeah, town crier. Yeah, I'm a town crier, Red.
1: And a bloody good one, I'm sure. Oh, yeah! Oh, yeah! Oh, yeah!
2: Feel better now?
0: Yeah. You always felt you were different.
3: Yeah.
0: You were right. Now you are. Nothing has really changed.
3: Yes, it has. I can keep a secret now. But what am I going to do about Wayne and Debbie and Mr. Jenkins? They think I'm a thieving, pregnant nymphomaniac.
0: I sorted it out for you.
3: How? They were ready to lynch me.
0: Yes.
3: I know, I know. Mortals can't keep secrets. But they did have you to tempt them. And they only betrayed me with my best interests at heart.
0: Who do you trust, Eloise?
3: You, Lucretia. So what did you tell them? How did you explain it all?
0: That's my secret. But I cleared everything up. And I got you a week's paid holiday.
3: Oh, that's brilliant. Come on, tell me. How did you fix it? What did you tell them?
0: Oh, it was nothing, really. I just told them you were going to spend a week in a lovely loony bin.
3: You did what?
0: Don't worry. I'm sure they'll keep it a secret.

0: 20th Century Vampire was written by Joe Turner and starred Louise Lombard, Joanna Kanska, William Ivory, Jane Hazelgrove, Fintine Fontaine and Steve Hodson. And it was produced by Liz Amston.
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1: Hello?
2: Hello?
3: Hello?
1: Hello?
4: Hello, and welcome once again to Down the Line with me, Gary Bellamy. Yes, we're back. Now, I know we've had our detractors, like all groundbreaking things throughout history have had. Some people have been very angry, but often that's a reaction that takes place when you don't understand something. Some of the criticism has been very hurtful, but I'm used to it. I've been doing it for years, and I've got a very broad back and lots of awards, and I've also had a little bit of counselling. But I am back, and I'm here to stay, so why don't you give us a call on 0800 068 7060 or email me, Gary Bellamy, defiant as ever, at downtheline@bbc.co.uk. War. Is it a good thing or a bad thing? You know, a lot of people say that we're anti-war. We all say we're anti-war. But is there something to be said?

0: for war? Does it have a purpose? Well, a new book out this week, War, What Is It Good For?, tries to put forward the case for war being a positive force in the world. 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Okay, down the line from America now, we've got Professor Tom Wiley, who has written a controversial new book on war called War, What Is It Good For? Tom, welcome to Down the Line.
1: Good day, sir.
0: Now, what exactly is this book all about?
1: Well, I am a warologist, and
0: yeah.
1: I make no apologies for the fact that I am a wholehearted and total supporter of war.
0: So your book's called War, What Is It Good For?
1: Uh-huh.
0: What is war good for, in your opinion?
1: Well, as I've stated already, I am not anti-war. War can be seen as a natural force and a force for change, a force for good, a force for growth and innovation.
0: Mm.
1: War can be entertaining. It can also...
0: In what way can war be entertaining?
1: Well, I mean, just look at the movies. Look at the way that Hollywood has exploited war, conflict, battle.
0: Even computer games.
1: Absolutely.
0: I mean, these days you've got children fighting World War One, World War Two. They're fighting lots of wars. I mean, do you think...
1: It's an excellent training ground for the soldiers of the future. War, I would contend, is a crucible in which men can find out if they really are men.
0: But do you think that...
1: Sorry, can I make one more point
0: here? Of course,
1: yeah. We have an almost inexhaustible supply of surplus young men who are prone to acts of mindless violence. Well, why not pit these mindless men against one another and allow that violence to flourish unchecked?
0: Do you think so? You really think...
1: I don't want to encounter these people on the street. Why don't we remove these unsociable elements and put them where they can really express themselves violently and brutally?
0: So they get shot?
1: Absolutely. One brutal young man against another brutal young man. It's been going on since time began.
0: And
1: I feel that we have become effeminized,
0: mm-hmm.
1: and that in the past we would quite happily go to war with another country, mm-hmm. and so forth and so on.
0: Well, we still go to war with other countries,
1: yes,
0: now, quite happily.
1: We don't do it with the same sort of panache and so forth and so on.
0: Mm-hmm.
1: We have a glorious martial history, and I don't think we should be ashamed of that. It's not something we should brush under the carpet.
0: Do you
1: think we should get it out in the open?
0: Yeah,
1: Come on, there's your camp, there's my camp. Okay, guys, let's have it. Bang.
0: Do you think that war is inherent in all of us? Do you think there'll ever be a day where we don't fight anymore? Do you believe there'll be a day of peace on Earth?
1: Gary, let me say something to you. I would love it if we were a peace-loving species, but I don't believe we are. I think Homo sapiens has always been moved to violence, and my only concern is that in recent years we've been fighting the wrong people.
0: Well, let's look at it. You're a warologist, yeah?
1: I am indeed a warologist.
0: If we were going to go to war now with somebody,
1: uh-huh.
0: who would you go to war with,
1: uh-huh.
0: and why, and
1: uh-huh.
0: what benefits would we get?
1: Right. If, like me, you enjoy a long, drawn-out war of attrition, then I would pick somebody like the Germans or a very tricky foe in the form of the Southeast Asians, generally. If you want an easy time, of course, it's the Italians.
0: Right.
1: Plucky little Denmark has a history, a martial history, but these days, 3 days maximum, over on the whole place.
0: Do you think we could have a war in 3 days and win somewhere?
1: Denmark, a cinch.
0: Who is the best country at war? Who are the most fierce?
1: Well, one of the most feared would have to be the Japanese, but, you know, you drop a big one on them, they shut up pretty quick.
0: Thank you very much, Tom Wiley, our guest. Good luck with your book there, and thanks for giving us your time. I don't know what time it is in America, but thanks anyway. And I'm sure we'll have a lot of calls on that topic. And in fact, we've got Jenny from Cheshire. Hello, Jenny.
2: Hello.
0: How are you?
2: Hello, I'm fine, thank you.
0: And what would you like to discuss?
2: I just wanted to pick up on the point that you made about... people thinking that chocolate's been taken too seriously.
0: Yeah.
2: Yes. And I just like to say, well, I don't think it is at all, because I think chocolate's a very it's a very emotive part of people's lives, and I think it should be taken seriously, and I think it should be celebrated. And I think the more chocolate there is out there, and the more chocolate related activities and events, I think the better.
0: Do you eat a lot of chocolate yourself?
2: Yes, I do. I would consider myself a chocoholic. I'm a member of the Chocolate Society.
0: Right.
2: I mean, you know, we don't say that people take wine too seriously, or being a connoisseur of something like single malt whiskey or something like that. And you know, the Chocolate Society is nothing really different. It's about celebrating this fantastic substance.
0: And tell me, what's your favourite kind of chocolate?
2: I'm a big fan of milk chocolate.
0: Yes.
2: Dark chocolate would be in my kind of more sensual moments, I suppose, because dark chocolate is really for the romantics and the passionate people.
0: Yes.
2: And white chocolate, I think, is more...
0: more for belly dancers, really, isn't it?
2: Yes. No, yeah. I can say, and you can get a layer of each in some chocolates, a sort of mixed... don't know what you call it, really, mixed race kind of chocolate.
0: Mixed race chocolate, all packed together in perfect harmony.
2: Absolutely, living side by side.
0: Side by side.
2: Yeah.
0: So it's interesting, because do you know that when you eat chocolate, it releases the same chemical in your brain that it releases when you're having sex?
2: Yeah, yes, I do.
0: So I can imagine it can be quite saucy at times.
2: Well, it can be a great tool sometimes.
0: A tool?
2: In the bedroom.
0: In the bedroom?
2: An aid, I think.
0: But it depends what you do with it, I suppose.
2: It depends what you do with it, and one shouldn't limit oneself as to what one does with it, I say.
0: Really?
2: Yeah, absolutely. Yeah,
0: it's
2: the privacy of your own home. I think you can use chocolate as well as you can.
0: I suppose you can do have a lot of fun with the curly whirly.
2: Yes. No, I mean, please don't overinterpret what I'm saying, but, you know, it could happen.
0: Okay, well, you know what, thanks very much for your call. That was very, very, very interesting. I'm feeling quite hot under the collar. Thanks for your call.
2: Okay, bye-bye.
0: Bye. I've got Humphrey Milner on the phone from Siren Sister. Hello, Humphrey.
3: Yes, hello there. I wanted to ring in and talk to you about this business of who we should be at war with.
0: Who would you like to be bombed by, Humphrey?
3: You know, historically, of course, the great enemy of the British has been our geographically closest neighbour, the French, obviously, across the... across the channel there, way back from Norman times right through medieval period when, of course, either the French kings were ruling England or we were ruling the French, the Hundred Years' War, Battle of Agincourt, all that sort of business, right through, of course. The French have always traditionally been our enemies. So, I think if we were to be bombed by someone now, I think it should be, obviously, the French, and I think that they would do it with a degree of sophistication and style and culture, and bring a certain sense of class to any future engagements between us and them.
0: Yeah, but come on, Humphrey, do you seriously think the French would have any chance in beating us?
3: Well, I think their rugby team are pretty frightening.
0: Well, that's a good point.
3: So I suppose what I'm saying is, you know, if we were to be overrun and governed in a sense by the French than by one from the Middle East, I think we have a lot more in common with them, and after a few years we'd probably sort of forget about it.
0: Thanks very much for your call, Humphrey.
3: My pleasure.
0: We're talking about toothpaste and we've got Samson on the phone. Hello, Samson.
4: Oh, hello, Gary.
0: Hello.
4: Yes, it's a marvellous discussion you are having here about the toothpaste. Because there's so many flavours. You can get the ones with the stripe in it, and they have it in the tube. Sometimes they have it in the squeeze tumbler, in the upright thing you can squeeze it out.
0: We've seen them.
4: And you go into the supermarket, and there's so much choice and selection, and you are in a confusing state. You're wondering, shall I go for this? Shall I go for that? What shall I do? Isn't it?
0: Yeah, it's like that.
4: You're in a dilemma.
0: It is.
4: And what does that remind you of? It reminds you of the issue of whether or not Jesus Christ, the Lord Savior, can come into your life.
0: Yeah. I don't understand what that's got to do with toothpaste.
4: Like thinking about,
0: I think you're looking for reasons to talk about God.
4: No.
0: Well, are. We could be talking about any subject, like garden furniture or fridges, and you'd turn it round to talk about Christianity.
4: Gary, please. The selection, the decision you have to make, whether I have this toothpaste or the other, is the same decision you have to make, whether you want the Lord to come and take you. Or
0: you cannot compare choosing God to choosing Mentadent P.
4: I can hear it now. You are the son of Beelzebub. No. Beelzebub is telling you, come with me into the fire.
0: Let me ask you a question. Let me, hey, one second. Samson, one second. If Jesus Christ comes back, second coming and all that, let me ask you a question. What toothpaste would he choose?
4: What?
0: What toothpaste would Jesus Christ choose when he returns, if he returns, for his second coming?
4: What are you talking about? Don't be cheeky. Jesus Christ, the Lord Savior, is a miracle worker. His teeth are glistening forever. He is a savior of all mankind.
0: And teeth. Thanks very much for your call.
4: Whatever. Please don't.
0: Okay, I've got Wendy from Frinton-on-Sea. Hello, Wendy.
5: Hello, Gary.
0: Hello.
5: Hello. Listen, right? I've been listening to your show for weeks. I love it. You really are a silly basket. You're a silly basket, aren't you?
0: I know.
5: But I was reading up about toothpaste.
0: Yeah.
5: I've never brushed my teeth. Not one day it's gone past and I brushed my teeth. Never did me any harm. Never did me any harm.
0: Well, how many teeth have you got?
5: Four and a half.
0: You've only got four and a half teeth. How can you have half a tooth?
5: But they're beauties. They are beautiful. They are really, really beautiful teeth.
0: Right, well, thanks very much for your
5: little
0: call.
5: They're tiny white.
0: All right, lovely. Thanks for your call.
5: I'm grinning at you now, you silly basket.
0: Okay, my next call is Polly Jones from Epping. Hello.
6: Hello,
0: Polly.
6: Hello.
0: We're talking about war, yes?
6: Yeah.
0: Who do you think we should go to war with?
6: Well, I mean, I'm not totally political or anything like that, but I just think that there's not a lot of support for the Iraq war, because there's not really an awful lot we're going to get from it.
0: There's not a lot we're going to get from it?
6: Yeah, I mean, there's not really a lot we're going to get from invading Iraq, is there?
0: What about removing a dictator, which we've done, and getting some oil?
6: I know, but I think people are really, I think society is based on a much more what's in it for me kind of thing. And I honestly think there'd be a bit more support if you invaded somewhere.
0: It always interests me when someone rings up and says, I'm not very political, but, and they make a political statement.
6: I think there's nothing sort of culturally or socially or economically about Iraq that we would want as a country. So
0: where would you like to invade instead then? Where would you think?
6: I mean, just for example. Example, like if we went to Italy or something,
0: yeah,
6: there's an awful lot that we could take from that country.
0: Yeah, and of course it'd be quite easy, wouldn't it?
6: Painting from the old masters, there's fine treasures. There's an awful lot of cultural stuff we could amass. But in Iraq, what are we going to bring back? Nothing.
0: We don't go to war just to bring things back, do we?
6: No, I know. But I'm just saying, it was just a question you said. If you ask quite a lot of those people that marched against the war in Iraq, I wonder if a lot of them would say, well, because actually, what's the point?
0: Well, so where would you...
6: Well, if we invaded France, we'd get the Mona Lisa.
0: What if we invaded Iraq, right, and we claimed it, so it was then our country, like we used to do in in the days of the
6: Honestly,
0: Empire.
6: Honestly, I think unless Ryanair went there wouldn't be much point.
0: Okay, got Major Brian Orr on the phone from Buckinghamshire. Hello, Major.
7: Hello there.
0: Hi, what's your question?
7: Well, it's not so much a question, really. It was just to ring up about war, really. And
0: right.
7: I'm just saying I'm all for it. I was in the army for 37 years, and I thoroughly enjoyed every day, and so did my men, those immediately below me. I can't speak for everyone in the army, of course. Things, war's changed now. It's not as fun as it was. It's become
0: well,
7: blurred.
0: What's fun about war?
7: Well, the uniforms, the respect of the men, valour, combat, all those things. I don't have to justify war to you.
0: Have you fought in any wars at all?
7: Of course I have.
0: Which one?
7: The Falklands.
0: The Falklands War?
7: Yes. Well, I'd say I actually fought. I didn't see action. I was in charge of clearing the seaweed.
0: We've got Nelson Thomas. Hello.
8: Hello.
0: Nelson?
8: Yes, hello. You're asking this question, aren't you? Who should we be at war with?
0: Yes.
8: I find it absolutely outrageous that you could ask such a question.
0: Why?
8: Well, it's who should we be at war with? Who should we be at war with? This is Radio 4. The phrase should be, with whom should we be at war? Not who should we be at war with.
0: Is that it?
8: That's it.
0: Thank you very much. Okay, I've got Fiona now. Hello, Fiona. You're down the line.
9: Hello.
0: Hello there.
9: Hello. I was just ringing in because... you know, the thing about toothpaste and everything, it just made me think about how it'd be funny to write a poem about it.
0: Okay.
9: So, here we go. When you go down the town today, you are faced with a wide array, rows and rows of pastes and cream, designed to make your pearlies gleam. Fluoride bleaching, oral protection, fresher breath or plaque detection. Cavity preventative, toothpaste for the sensitive, mouthwash and tongue scraper, breath spray, what a caper. Floss or mate and mint... Sorry, I'll carry on.
0: Yeah.
9: Floss or tape and minty sticks, they used to bake the paste from bricks. According to the internet, a fact you might want to forget is that the Romans used a paste and it was human urine based. I think we have come quite a way since the brick or urine day. Mm. But save us, please, from all the dross. We just want one paste and some floss.
0: That's unbelievable. Do you know what's so good about that is you rhymed some very, very complicated words. I can't remember exactly what they were now, but I had ifs on the end of them. And I also find it very fascinating to find out that urine was actually used as a toothpaste.
9: Well, it was based on human urine. I think they kept it for quite a while in a pot because I was looking it up.
0: Well, listen, thanks very much for your call.
9: Okay, bye.
0: Thank you, bye. Great, great radio there. Kind of reminiscent of Home Truths. And I'm sure the late, great John Peel would be looking down with a wry smile on his face. Wasn't he great, Peely, eh? A radio colossus. Though I have to say, a lot of the music he played was absolute crap. Total codswallop. This is Down the Line. I'm Gary Bellamy. We're live on Radio 4. Give us a ring. 0800 068 7060. Or you can email us on the email, which is downtheline@bbc.co.uk.
10: How you doing, all right?
0: I'm fine, thanks. Who is this?
10: Morris.
0: Hello, Morris. Where are you from?
10: I'm Morris from London. I thought I'd talk to you about the Second World War.
0: Okay.
10: That was one whole big conflict, man.
0: It was.
10: There's all kinds of weapons involved in it. People died.
0: Yeah. Got Gordon Rust on the phone now from Bank.
11: Not Bank as such. It's near Bank. Just off Bank.
0: Bank in London.
11: Oh, yeah, no, it's Bank in London, but not the actual Bank. I mean, I say Banks, not many people know the place. It's the, it's a small, it's quite close to Bank.
0: Right.
11: Oh, it's just on, my mind's gone blank.
0: That's
11: sorry,
0: all right, that doesn't matter. What are you ringing about?
11: What country, who would you rather have a war with? You know,
0: oh, that's right, yeah.
11: This is a very personal view, but I mean, the country I would, well, it's not actually a country as such. It's,
0: right.
11: But you know those, that bloke, oh, what's it, they made a film about it. It was, the one where he's stuck in on the island and he's trying to,
0: Escape from Alcatraz.
11: No, not that one. The other one.
0: Shawshank Redemption.
11: No, it's like Shawshank Redemption, but not that one. It had the bloke who died. He had to take the.
0: What country are you talking about?
11: You know, it's very hot.
0: France, Japan.
11: No.
0: Middle East.
11: No, there was
0: Africa.
11: A war in there. There was a musical written about it on the West End. You know that girl. Oh, marvellous voice.
0: Who would you like to have a war with?
11: Oh, that's what I'm coming to.
0: Right.
11: I can't stand that they're not actually, I wouldn't say they've actually got their own country, but they're a people more than
0: So, you mean like the Kurds?
11: No, not the Kurds. No, not the Kurds, but like the Kurds. You know, all the, you
0: okay.
11: know, I mean, I, it, it's on the tip of my tongue. It's the one with the, dear Lord.
0: Well, what do they look like?
11: Well, you know that film,
0: come
11: the on. The one with the Lusty Month of May,
0: Just think of the name of the country.
11: I know the name of the country. It's just slipped my tongue. That's what I was phoning up about. My mind's gone completely blank.
0: Well, listen, why don't you get your mind sorted out and give us a ring back when you've remembered, yeah? Yeah? Thanks for your call.
11: Belgium.
0: Okay, we're now going to go to our caller on the line. We've got Matt Hupkirk from Stevenage. Hello, Matt. Is that you? Are you there?
12: Hello.
0: Hello.
12: My mate reckons that they're bringing out a new box of chocolates called Equality Street. Right? Where they have black chocolates, white chocolates, and little disabled chocolates. That's just mad, Gary.
0: Do you think? I think it's a good idea.
12: Oh, come on, that's just political correctness. It's gone mad.
0: Oh, but listen, it's great. I think it's a good thing, don't you?
12: Really? No, all that PC stuff, that's political correctness gone mad.
0: Yeah, but listen, political correctness has been around for a long time now. You must be used to it.
12: I don't mind. If the chocolates taste nice, I don't mind. I just think it's political correctness gone mad, isn't it?
0: Well, thanks for your call. I'm sure we'll have a lot of opinions on that.
12: Okay.
0: Hello.
13: Hello, Gary.
0: Yes.
13: I've got an opinion about the chocolate thing. Is chocolate taken too seriously? Shut it!
0: Sorry?
13: I'm sorry, my dog spot. Shut it! Will you shut it?
0: Okay. Chocolate.
13: Shut it!
0: Chocolate.
13: Sorry, so the chocolate. Yes.
0: Yeah.
13: I think. Will you shut it? I'm sorry, Gary, the dog. We shut it! Anyway.
0: Yes, what's your point about chocolate? Yeah.
13: I think the serious point about chocolate.
0: Yeah.
13: Shut it!
0: Jesus.
13: Shut it!
0: Right.
13: Now, the chocolate issue.
0: Yes.
13: Take it back. Shut it! Will you shut it?
0: Thank you for your call.
13: Shut it!
0: Alright, thank you.
13: Shut it!
0: Okay, my next caller is Rebecca Frost.
14: That's right. I'm ringing up about toothpaste.
0: Mm.
14: I was listening to the lady reading the beautiful poem.
0: Oh, yeah, it was sweet, wasn't it?
14: And I mouthwash with urine myself.
0: Right.
14: It's got a lot of ammonia. It's very good for whitening the teeth. It's very good for oral hygiene,
0: is it?
14: For plaque and bacteria.
0: It can't be much fun for your friends and family.
14: They drink their own. They make their own. They drink their own. You got to drink your own. You can't drink anybody else's.
0: Do you drink it or just gargle it and spit it out?
14: Well, I do this. One moment. I just got a fresh batch.
0: What? You're actually doing it now? Right, we are breaking boundaries here on Radio 4. On Down the Line, there is a woman gargling urine live. Okay, I get the idea now. Thanks very much for your call, Rebecca. This must be a first for Radio 4. I can't even imagine even the most out-there pirate radio stations, not even Howard Stern, have ever done anything quite like that before. Although, come to think of it, that's the kind of thing they do on Woman's Hour every week these days. Okay, I've got some emails here. I've got one from Jim Legg in Berwick-upon-Tweed, who says his favourite war was the Cod War. And if you were to go to war with anyone, it might as well be with the Cod. Good point there, Jim. In fact, I don't think any cod got killed either. Also, an email here from Jessica Minton, who says that she thinks that Jesus must have used the toothpaste that gives you the ring of confidence. Something to do with halos there, I think. Matt, have we got any better emails? No. All right, let's go back to the phones. Okay, next call is David Healy from Ennington. What were you calling about?
15: I'm calling about this business about who should rather be bombed by. Which I think is an absolutely ludicrous thing. You know, if we were going to be bombed by someone, surely we wouldn't want it to be someone who could do it well, like the Germans. Like, it's absolutely ridiculous. I would say if we were going to be bombed by someone, we should be bombed by someone who actually wouldn't be able to make a very good bomb at all. You
0: That's
15: know,
0: a good point.
15: Not one of the civilized countries. I think, you know, I would say, I would have said in the past, I would have said, Hong Kong or Korea, you know, made in Hong Kong or made in Korea used to be a sign, but these days these countries are doing extremely well. They're doing better than us in their manufacturing.
0: We would not want a bomb from Korea
15: not
0: on our doorstep.
15: Days, exactly. So
0: not
15: I would
0: today.
15: Say, you know, where would you say you want a bomb that's not going to go off, don't you? You want a bomb that actually isn't going to work very well. And I think, obviously, one would choose Nigeria.
0: Right.
15: I mean, one wouldn't buy a television that said made in Nigeria on it, would it? One wouldn't buy a Nigerian car.
0: Not.
15: I'm sure they're perfectly good people. I'm not saying anything against the Nigerians, but their manufacturing base is really nothing to be applauded, I don't think.
0: No.
15: So I would say if we were going to be bombed, let it be the Nigerians, because I don't think any of the bombs would go off.
0: Thanks very much for your call.
15: Thank you. My pleasure.
0: Thank you, David. Okay.
16: Hold on. I'm just... carry on.
0: Hello, I've got Louis on the line. Hello, Louis.
16: Yes, hi.
0: Hi.
16: Yes, I wanted to talk about toothpaste.
0: Okay.
16: And it's an amazing thing about the human brain.
0: Mm.
16: Because you've got 9/11 and global warming and major things.
0: Yeah, major.
16: And despite all the major events of the world, I remember seeing the first advert for toothpaste with stripes, I think in the 60s.
0: Mm.
16: And the brain can sort of be niggled away, you know, is there anything in these stripes?
0: Mm.
16: So I thought I'd do a controlled experiment.
0: Oh, good.
16: So here I've got, if I can be your eyes,
0: I'm
16: just squeezing out some family toothpaste.
0: Okay.
16: On a saucer.
0: Right.
16: What I'm doing now, it's white with blue stripes.
0: Okay.
16: Now I'm going to, first of all, taste the white bit.
0: Okay.
16: Hold on.
0: What's it taste like?
16: Hmm.
0: Minty?
16: Well, it'd be mint. Now the blue. Hold on.
0: Tasted it yet?
16: Hmm.
0: And?
16: Tastes very similar.
0: Very similar.
16: Now, what I'm going to do now is stir it round.
0: Okay, so you make a kind of a pale blue paste.
16: Well, that's what you'd think. But I've not done this before. On purpose. Just so that, you know that I'm as surprised as you are.
0: Okay.
16: If anything should happen that we're not expecting.
0: Spontaneous.
16: Hold on. Yes, you're right. It's the most... It's a blue paste.
0: Brilliant. But, you know, just because it tastes not much different, you don't know about the function of the blue stripe, because apparently the blue stripe is for kind of fresh breath normally, and the white paste is for the actual teeth.
16: It's just one of these marketing ploys. And the other thing is...
0: Yeah?
16: I mean, I could try and take this tube apart and see how the stripes get there.
0: Well, I tell you what, that is a good idea. Why don't you do that and ring us back?
16: Yes.
0: And tell us what the stripes do look like inside.
16: Do I get a refund for the toothpaste?
0: No. Just ring us back in a couple of minutes, all right?
16: Okay.
0: Okay, my next call is Nicole from Billericay. Hello, Nicole.
17: Hello, Gary.
0: Hi.
17: First place, we've got wine in this, tartar that, 24-hour protection, Placotec, Plaquenil, fresh and spread, fight decay. Okay. Mm. They'll be selling a toothpaste that cures AIDS next.
0: I don't think so. Although, it would be good. Thanks very much for your call. Okay, we've got Tom Skinner on the phone now from Hunt Stanton. Hello, Tom.
18: Hello.
0: You're through to Down the Line.
18: Hello.
0: Hello.
18: Right, I tell you, the people we should be at war at...
0: Yes.
18: Right, I tell you the people who we should be at war at, it's the council, see? Now, we lived in this village since 9999. No.
0: Since when?
18: There's always been... 9999. No, there's always been a post office here, wasn't there? Since 1888 and 1804. Now, nobody said nothing, nobody done nothing, nobody hit nobody over the head with a spade, nor nobody nothing in there. No. In 2003 to 4 to 5, the council
0: what,
18: come
0: sorry,
18: along.
0: Sorry, what? Where?
18: The council. They come along, and they put two and two together, and they made 999. Well, they pushed over the post office, didn't they? No, it's just a rubbly old nunk. We got to go. Let me finish, please. We got to go 5 to 10 to 14, 999, just to get a stamp. So that's who we should be at war with. It's the council.
0: Thanks very much. Right, my next call is from a pancreatic surgeon who wants to talk to us about toothpaste. Hello, Mr. Fenwater.
19: Now, say what you like about this country. I can very easily go a week without love, but I wouldn't want to go a week without toothpaste.
0: Right.
19: So, in an emergency, one can use salt, twigs, granule, or fine sharp sand.
0: Okay.
19: Thank you very much.
0: Thank you very much. Okay, I've got Louis on the line. Hello, Louis.
20: Yes, if you remember a few minutes ago, I was doing the toothpaste experiment.
0: Yep.
20: And I've managed to cut the bottom off and slice it up the side.
0: Yep.
20: To get a look at how the stripes are...
0: Got to be quick, we're running out of time.
20: Hold on. Yes, it looks like...
0: Sorry, we've got to run out of time. Thanks very much for your call. Thanks for Down the Line. We'll be back next week for another edition. See you soon.
20: Oh.
21: £31.5, £32, £33, £35, £40 and £10 is 50 and 50 is a pound. 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Think decimal. 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
10: So You Want to Be an Exorcist was presented and produced in Bristol by Jolly and Jenkins. Some vodka and an unwary bird could spell the end for MJN Air in cabin pressure. That's after a word from Peter White about today's You and Yours. Good morning, Peter.
11: Morning. There's alcohol in our programme, but I'll come on to that in a moment. First of all, trains, planes and buses all come under the You and Yours microscope. There's a new and very critical report on government plans for high-speed trains from London to Birmingham. We'll also be talking to the boss of Gatwick, unhappy that restrictions on the building of new runways will hinder his plans to raise his airport from the role of poor relation to Heathrow. The bus in question is on rails and runs in Cambridge. And here's the alcohol. Why local real ales are winning the quaffers battle with the big breweries. Join me, sober to start with anyway, for You and Yours just after midday.
10: Will do, Peter. But I never get excited because we don't get any of the samples down here.
11: Nor that we were not allowed.
10: Now we join the world of MJN Air in another episode of Cabin Pressure.
12: Ladies and gentlemen, we will shortly be landing in St. Petersburg. We do hope you enjoyed your visit to Saint-Tropez. And to those of you who managed to find a luxury yacht to your liking, we rejoice at your success. And to those of you who remain tragically unbe-yachted, our hearts go out to you at this difficult time. Oh, and because someone asked me earlier, let me assure you that the cabin crew like to think of ourselves as your hosts and would be insulted to be offered a tip.
13: The pilots, however, like to think of themselves as your pilots. Please slide your insults under the flight deck door.
14: Cabin Pressure by John Finnemore, starring Stephanie Cole as Carolyn, Roger Allam as Douglas, Benedict Cumberbatch as Martin, and John Finnemore as Arthur. This week, St. Petersburg.
13: Exterior checks completed.
15: That was very quick.
13: Yes. Well, at 6 a.m. in St. Petersburg in February, one does not tend to dawdle. It's definitely our plane and the wings are on it. That'll do me. Now, Carolyn, can I have the keys to the drinks cupboard? I need some vodka.
12: Why, certainly, Douglas. The perfect pre-flight treat for a man who hasn't drunk for a decade. And can I tempt you with a little heroin to follow?
13: Seriously, Carolyn, it's important.
15: What on earth do you need vodka for?
13: Well, on the walk round, though brief, I did notice one small problem with the otherwise entirely airworthy plane.
15: Yes?
13: It has an Arthur stuck to the side of it.
15: What?
13: Apparently, he couldn't open the whole door with his thick gloves on, so he took one off. And now his hand is frozen to the door handle.
12: Oh, stupid boy. Here.
16: Oh, hello, chaps. Glad you came back. Cold, isn't it?
12: Why vodka, Douglas? Can't you use hot water?
13: If you want to encase his hand in ice, yes. Alcohol has a much lower freezing point, so you can use it as a lubricant. There you go, Arthur.
7: Oh, thank you, Douglas.
13: Now, put your glove back on and come inside.
12: Douglas, this is our best Scottish Shire.
13: Mmm, doesn't it smell good?
16: Kroger, small problem. I was trying to put my glove back on, so I just...
13: Put the keys in your mouth. Of course you did. Carolyn, vodka, please.
17: Post-takeoff checks complete.
13: Thank you, Martin. How is Arthur?
12: Sore-lipped and accidentally drunk.
18: Should just stop being hurting now.
12: I can see the next 3 hours are going to fly by on gilded wings.
13: Have fun. All right, then, Martin. Rhyming journeys.
17: Hmm?
13: Vienna to Siena.
17: Oh, right. Okay.
13: Pool to ghoul.
17: Good one.
13: Aruba to Cuba.
17: Oh, give me a chance. Oh, York to New York.
13: Yes. Ish. Or York to Cork.
17: Oh, damn. All right. Paris to... Paris. Oh, or how about Peterborough to...
13: Crushed! Engine fire number two engine.
19: Oh, God. Engine fire checklist number two engine.
13: Engine fire checklist number two engine, Captain. Number two thrust lever?
19: Yes.
13: Close. Number two fuel control switch?
19: Yes, yes.
13: Number two fuel control switch to cut off. Number two fire handle check?
19: Yes.
13: Number two fire handle pulled. Number one extinguisher fired. Stopwatch started. Fire bell cancelled.
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19: Roger, 124.2.
20: Good luck.
13: Fire is out, Captain. 124.2 is selected. Martin, do you want me to land it?
17: No, I'll do it.
13: Okay.
7: Here you are, Skip. Nice hot cup of coffee.
21: Oh, it's cold.
7: Nice cup of coffee.
21: It's horrible.
7: Cup of coffee.
21: I'm not even sure it is coffee.
7: Cup. How are you feeling?
21: Feeling. I'm feeling fine. Why do you ask? I'm absolutely fine. Fine. How are you? Sobered up, have you?
7: Yeah, I have, actually. Mm. It turns out a really good cure for being drunk is when you're on a plane and then an engine explodes and you think you're going to die.
21: Should write into the British Medical Journal.
7: We didn't die, though, did we?
21: No, we didn't.
7: Because you landed us brilliantly.
21: It wasn't bad, was it?
7: It was amazing. Mum and me thought Douglas must have done it.
21: Oh, thanks a lot.
7: No, but I mean, it was like he did it, but you did it.
21: All right, thank you.
13: Martin.
21: Hello, what's the news?
12: Bird strike, as we thought.
13: A big one, probably a goose.
7: Oh, no, is it all right?
13: What, the goose? Yes, Arthur, it's fine. It'll have a bit of a headache. But a hell of a story for the goslings.
21: Phew.
12: The engine, however, is a write-off.
21: Yes, I thought it might be when I noticed that it was on fire. How much?
12: Well, to replace it. Well, about £250,000.
21: That's a lot.
12: It is a lot, isn't it? I think it definitely qualifies as a lot.
21: I mean, presumably we're insured?
12: Oh, yes, up to the hilt for public and passenger liability. So, should the Goose's lawyers ever track us down and demand restitution, we can pay them off without a second thought. The actual plane, though, that's down to me.
7: Hey, Douglas said the Goose was all right.
12: Yes, well, he lied. Neither Goose nor Gertie are all right. So, I'm afraid... This is it, boys. You know how I'm always saying one little thing could be the end of MJN Air? Well, this is one absolutely massive thing. And it's all over.
7: But can't we sell Gertie?
12: Well, I hope so. We're going to have to.
7: Oh, OK. And then just buy another plane with the money.
12: No, Arthur. If we're very lucky indeed, we might be able to sell Gertie and with the money buy an ice cream van.
7: Wow.
12: Not seriously. Oh, go and get us all coffee.
17: Righto.
21: I'm sorry, Caroline.
12: Well, we had a longer run than anyone expected. And if we had to go, at least this is landing on Mayfair with a hotel.
13: So, what now? Can we help?
12: I don't know. I suppose have to try and find a way of selling an ancient, decrepit old plane that's just been badly beaten in a fight with a goose. Have you got any ideas?
21: I suppose you could sell it for parts.
13: Or there's always...
12: No.
13: Really?
12: He's not having it.
13: He really wants it.
12: That is exactly why he's not having it. I am not giving him the satisfaction.
17: Who?
13: Every year, Caroline gets a call from her ex-husband and former owner of Gertie, trying to persuade her to let him buy it back off her.
21: Every year? Why does he want it so much?
12: He is unbearably rich. It used to be his favourite toy, and he hated that I got it in the divorce. It's not that he wants it, he just wants me not to have it.
13: Well, the thing is, Caroline, at the moment, you also want you not to have it.
7: Coffees? I'll have what?
12: Gertie.
7: Ah, he's still worrying about that.
13: It's still nagging at the back of our minds. Yes.
12: Arthur, listen to me. I'm serious. We are going to have to sell Gertie. Straight away. And we won't be able to buy another plane. So this is the end of MJN Air.
7: All right. Okay.
12: What do you mean, okay? This really is going to happen. Do you understand that?
7: Yeah, but... It won't, though, will it?
12: Why not?
7: Well, Douglas will sort it out.
12: How?
7: I don't know. He'll think of something clever, like he always does.
12: Yes, but this isn't just a little fiddle over a bottle of wine or a bunch of orchids. It's £250,000. I really don't think he will this time.
7: Yes, he will.
13: Arthur, I won't. Look, no one has a higher opinion of me than I do. But even I simply do not have the power to conjure up £250,000 from nowhere.
12: So, there's nothing else for it, is there?
13: I don't think so. Sorry. And I've had to put her in a heated hangar, so the longer we wait, the more expensive it gets.
12: Fine. I'll call him.
21: Now? It's still 5 a.m. in Britain.
12: Oh, yes. Well, that's something.
7: Who's she calling?
13: Your dad.
7: What? Dad? Why?
21: Well, we think he's our best chance of selling Gertie.
7: No, no, he can't have Gertie.
13: Why not?
7: He just shouldn't have her. And anyway, then we wouldn't have her.
13: Arthur, we keep telling you we can't afford to fix her.
7: Yes, but I keep telling you you'll do something clever and it'll be all right.
21: What's he like then, Mr. Chappie?
13: I don't know, I've never met him either. What's he like, Arthur?
7: Oh, he's...
13: Good Lord, Martin, I think you've broken him.
7: No, no, no, it's just that I think
13: what we may be witnessing here is Arthur attempting to describe something with an adjective other than brilliant.
7: Yeah, I wouldn't say he was... I mean, obviously everyone's... No, he's not brilliant. He's all right.
21: God.
13: Yes.
21: He must be awful.
12: I've spoken to him. He's coming straight here.
21: What, now?
12: Yes, he's flying himself over in his private jet. He'll be here in about 3 hours.
21: God, at least he's keen.
12: Oh, yes, he's keen.
7: That's coming here, now?
12: Yes.
7: Oh, okay, right, okay. What shall I do? Shall I get him a present? What does he like? I'll get him a present. I'll get something from Duty Free.
12: You don't need to get him a present, Arthur.
7: No, no, of course not. Stupid. Although, I might anyway. Just to be sure. A Toblerone! I can get him a Toblerone! Brilliant! Problem solved! Don't panic, we'll be fine. It's all right. Okay, I'll go and get one now.
21: But he won't be here for 3 hours.
7: Yeah, but still, though, good to have it already in advance. Okay, bye!
13: Good Lord.
21: I've never seen him like that.
12: That's his dad for you. All right, you two scram as well. Get some lunch on the company card.
21: Really?
12: Well, you did land a plane on one engine. That deserves a treat.
13: Excellent. Well, I think I saw a sushi plate.
12: No, I meant at the crew canteen. You can have sushi when you land it on no engines.
21: Well, I've got a good one.
13: Oh, yes?
21: Yep. Lublin to Dublin.
13: Close. I'm afraid it's pronounced Lublin.
21: Oh, for goodness sake. Lublin to Dublin?
13: You can have it if you like.
21: No.
13: Lisbon to Brisbane?
21: Yes, very good. Okay, Kent, to... Now, you have to trust me, but I'm pretty sure there's a place near where we used to camp in Wales called Clent.
13: Fair enough. Kent to Clent. And, of course, we could go via Brent. And Gwent. And Stoke-on-Trent.
21: Oh, yes, all right. How was your soggy brown thing?
13: It lived up to its promise. How was your bowl of grey?
21: About the same. Do you think she's really going to sell it to him?
13: I think she'd better. No one else is going to buy it.
21: Right, so you're actually not?
13: What?
21: Nothing, just... You really don't have a secret plan up your sleeve.
13: Oh, but not you as well. No, I really don't.
21: No, I didn't think you did. Just checking.
0: Excuse us. Are these tight in?
21: No.
0: Ah, great. Thanks, mate. I'm Gordon. This is Tomo.
2: All right.
13: Martin Douglas.
0: Yeah, nice to meet you. You flying in or flying out?
21: Well, neither, really. We're sort of staying put.
0: Oh, right. What for?
13: Mainly the cuisine.
0: Ah! Oh, God, yeah. I'm pretty sure this steak remembers Stalin.
21: How about you?
0: Just got in. Bloody hell, a crosswind, eh? Airiest landing we've had for years, wasn't it, Tom?
2: Yep.
0: So, did you...
22: Well, this is cosy. Are we all getting on terribly well?
21: Oh, hello, Caroline. This is Gordon.
22: Yes, we've met before, in fact. Hello, Gordon. How necessary to see you.
21: Oh.
0: Hi there, Caroline. Are these boys your crew, then? Hi, guys. Gordon Shepherd.
22: Don't shake his hand.
21: Caroline.
22: Fine. All right.
0: Good to meet you. So, you must be Captain Creef.
21: Yes. How did you know?
0: Well, a captain's hat is a bit of a giveaway.
13: You'd be surprised.
0: Oh, and Caroline, this is Tom. He's my chief engineer.
2: All right.
0: I brought him and his boys with me so they can have a look over the old girl.
22: Absolutely not.
0: Well, you know, they kind of have to, so I know exactly what's wrong with her.
22: The only thing wrong with her, as I told you on the phone, is that we used one of her engines to make a goose smoothie. Otherwise, she is fine.
0: I mean, I can't really buy a plane without Tomo giving it the once-over, can I?
2: Not.
13: Carolyn, that is reasonable.
22: Fine. If you must.
0: Great. Okay, so I'll give you a call in a few hours when they're done. So let's take a look at the poor old girl. You ready, Tomo?
2: Yep.
13: Follow me, gentlemen.
21: Oh, he didn't seem too bad.
22: No, didn't he? You took a shine to him, did you, Martin?
21: No, not at all. No, he didn't seem too bad. But he obviously is. Awful.
13: Guildford to Ilford?
21: Hong Kong to... itself?
13: You mean from Hong to Kong?
21: Oh, no, forget it. Oh, hello, Caroline. Any news?
22: No.
21: What are they doing out there?
13: I can't imagine. There's simply not enough engineering in Gertie to spend 4 hours looking at. Apart from the engine, she's mostly gaffer tape and string.
23: Hi, guys.
13: Oh, dear. Still no luck?
22: What's the matter?
13: Alas, an exhaustive search of St. Petersburg Airport duty-free has yet to turn up anything in the shape of a Toblerone.
23: Triangular.
13: Yes.
23: I don't understand it. I've never been to an airport that didn't have Toblerones. I mean, okay, sometimes they don't have the white ones or the black ones, but not even to have the normal ones.
21: So, Arthur, I've just realised you're half Australian.
23: Yeah,
22: technically.
13: That certainly explains a lot about the relentless cheeriness.
23: Yeah. And it's also why I can do such a good Australian accent.
13: Two things, Arthur. Australian accents aren't genetic, and you can't do one.
23: Well, you're entitled to your opinions, what,
22: Arthur?
23: Sorry. Also, it's good because it means I can play cricket for either England or Australia, whichever need me.
21: Can you play cricket?
23: Don't know, I've never tried.
13: Arthur, you're almost 30. Don't you think you're leaving it a little late to embark upon your career as an international sportsman?
23: Not really. Shane Warne is 41.
21: Yes, but he's retired. I mean, that's like saying Jeffrey Boycott's in his 70s.
23: Is he? Well, there you are, then.
22: Gordon's finally finished. He'll meet us in the office in half an hour.
23: Oh, no, I still haven't got him anything.
22: Arthur, you really don't
23: need... Yeah, I'll meet you there.
22: Ready?
21: We ready?
13: Yes.
22: Arthur?
1: Yeah.
22: All right. You can come in.
0: Hi, guys. Hello, Arthur.
23: Hi. Hi. Hi. Dad. That's not funny. That's who you are. Hi. I got you something. They didn't have any Toblerones, incredibly. So I got you some gin, because it's called Gordon's gin, and you're called Gordon. So whenever you want to know which gin is yours, it'll be the one of your name on it. And and whenever you want to know what your name is, it'll be written on your gin.
0: Well, that was a very nice thought, Arthur. Thank you.
22: You're welcome. So, have your henchmen had a good look round now? They've been out there long enough.
0: Engineers rather than henchmen. And, yes, I'm sorry it took so long.
22: I should think so.
0: You see, I gave them a couple of notebooks and asked them to take a note of everything that was wrong with her. After 2 hours, they said they were going to need more time. After 3, they said they were going to need more notebooks. So, hence my very generous offer to you now of £500.
22: What? Oh, I see. And you'll take on all MJN's debts?
0: No, it's sweet of you to offer to throw them in, but no, I meant I'll give you £500 and you give me Gertie.
22: £500? It is an aeroplane, not a second-hand Ford Fiesta. £100,000 and there is no room for negotiation.
23: All right, bye.
22: It's no good going through all this charade with me, Gordon. Remember, I know how fast you scrambled to get out here. I've seen how eager you've been to buy it all these years. I know how much you want it.
0: Oh, yeah, I want it. And you know why I want it?
22: Yes, you want it out of spite, because you hate the fact I got it in the divorce.
0: No. Oh, wait, yes. That's exactly why. Not so much that you took it off me, even though you couldn't fly the bloody thing. Not even that you then used it to play airlines, with one pilot who failed his CPL 4 times, and one who got thrown out of Air England for having sticky fingers. Yeah, I looked you up. No, it's just because you called your airline My Jet Now. As soon as I heard that, I said to Haley, she sends her love, by the way, though obviously she doesn't mean it. Right, I said, I'm having that back offer. And you know what I'm going to do with it? I'm going to break it up for parts and sell the rest as scrap, except for the tail fin. That I'm going to ship back to England and hang above my mantelpiece. After it, of course, I've resprayed it Nib Jams. Not your bloody jet anymore, sweetheart. So, me and the guys are going to our hotel now. I'll be back in this office 9 o'clock tomorrow morning. Either you're there and you take 500 quid for it, like you know you have to, or you're not and I fly home happy in the knowledge that you're shafted.
23: Dad?
0: What?
23: You've forgotten your gin.
0: I don't drink cheap gin. You keep that.
13: And yet you say the marriage wasn't a success?
3: You promise? You absolutely promise?
22: Of course we're not going to sell it to him. After that, we can have it broken up for parts ourselves if it comes to that.
13: Yes, odd he didn't realise that.
22: He just wanted the satisfaction of making his little speech, that's all. He never wanted the plane.
13: But you always said he desperately wanted the plane.
22: Well, clearly I was wrong. Now, Douglas, as soon as we get to the motel, I want you to help me write my little speech for tomorrow morning.
21: What about me?
22: Well, all right, you too. But I want it to be unbearably superior and snide. So obviously Douglas is my primary source. Douglas, what are you doing?
13: I'm just checking the taxi's not being followed.
21: Why?
13: So we can turn it round and go back to the airport.
22: Why?
13: Oh, just on a whim. And through here.
21: So we are going to Gertie's hangar?
13: Maybe.
22: Oh, for God's sake, just tell us what's going on.
13: Isn't it obvious?
22: I will punch you, Douglas. I will literally punch you on the nose.
13: Well, ask yourself why, if he wants it so much, he made you an offer you'd obviously never accept. Why it took his engineers so long to check her over. And, of course, why he manipulated you into letting him book the office in MJN's name.
22: This isn't telling us, Douglas. This is aggravated not telling us.
13: All right. He never wanted to buy her. He's going to steal her.
21: What? No, he's not.
13: No, he's not now, granted, but he's going to try.
22: But he can't.
13: Yes, he can. He's qualified to fly her. He'll have door keys from when he used to own her. And since the airport now thinks he's part of MJN, they're hardly going to stop him paying our bills or filing a flight plan.
21: But her engine's broken.
13: I bet you a fiver it's not. And... I've won a fiver. You see? That's what his engineers were up to. It's like the story of the old shoemaker. I forget the finer details, but I believe it concerns an old shoemaker who left a knackered old aeroplane in his workshop overnight. And then magical mice, or it may have been pixies, came along and bolted a new engine to it.
22: Then why are we here? Why aren't we at the airport manager's office or the police?
13: Oh, I think we can keep this in the family. All we need to sort him out for ourselves is a camera, a spanner, the asbestos gloves from the gallery, and most of all, this.
22: Cheddar to Jeddah.
13: Nice.
21: Birmingham, Birmingham. Birmingham.
13: From Troon to the Moon. Arthur?
1: Yes, hello, it's me. He's just past me. He's going towards the hangar.
13: Well done, Arthur. Stay where you are and keep watch. We'll come and get you later. Okay, he's coming. Martin, you hide in the back of the cabin. I'll hide in the loo. And you, Carolyn, you get to hide in the flight deck locker.
22: I'm not getting in there.
13: I promise you it'll be worth it. Quickly, that's the hangar door.
0: Now, Tomo, you're still breaking up. Can you hear me now?
4: Yep.
0: Well, I said she can try, Tom. But there's plenty of evidence that she invited me here to negotiate a sale. If I say we did a cash deal, she's gonna need a lot of lawyers to prove otherwise. And she's broke. Okay, I'm in the plane. Better go. Tower, this is Golf Tango India. Do you have my flight plan in the system yet?
20: Golf Tango India, yes we do. Cleared to taxi to runway 28 left.
0: Right, here we go.
22: Everything all right, Gordon?
0: My hands, what the hell have you done?
22: Oh dear, that does look nasty. Douglas, could you come in here a minute?
13: Certainly, Carolyn. What can I do for you? Oh, hello, Gordon. Look at you there, sitting in someone else's aircraft with your hands on the control column. For all the world, like you were about to steal it. I might get a picture of that. And another. Don't take your hands away.
0: I can't take my hands away. They're stuck to it. What have you done? What the hell have you done?
13: What? To the metal casing of the control column? Nothing, really. Just unbolted it, took it out of the hangar, left it in the minus 19 degree cold for 20 minutes, carried it back in with asbestos gloves, reattached it. Why, do you find you have rather sticky fingers?
0: Get me off it! Get me off it, my fingers are burning.
13: Yes, they will do that at first. Don't worry, though. They'll go numb soon. And eventually, of course, drop off.
0: Get me off it!
22: Nothing easier. All we need is some alcohol. Low freezing point, you see. Now, do you have any alcohol on you?
0: No!
13: Funny, I could have sworn I saw Arthur give you some. Well, let's see if we can rustle something up for you. Martin?
21: Yes, Douglas, can I help?
13: Mr. Shappy finds he has use for some alcohol. Do you happen to have his bottle of gin?
21: Right here, Douglas. I know it's his because it's got his...

0: right here, Douglas. I know it's his because it's got his name on it. Have you decided you like it after all, Mr. Shatter?
1: Give me a beer.
0: Certainly. And what's your present for him?
1: What?
0: It's usual to exchange presents, isn't it? What have you got for Arthur?
1: Nothing.
0: Oh, dear. How embarrassing for you.
2: Oh, I know. Why don't you give him the engine you've just had bolted onto this aircraft's wing?
3: Yes, he loves engines. What a thoughtful gift.
1: Yes, fine, all right.
2: You freely give before God and the cabin voice recorder Arthur Shappy the starboard engine of this aircraft in exchange for this bottle of gin?
1: Yes, now pour it over me.
3: With pleasure.
1: Oh, over my hand.
3: Whoops. Better? Good. And now, Gordon?
1: What?
3: Get off my jet now!
0: Okay. Fourth call to Montreal.
2: Martin! That's a perfect one. Well done.
0: Via Donegal.
3: Yes!
0: And the Albert Hall.
2: Oh, bravo. How long have you been secretly working on that?
0: All day.
3: Well, it was worth it.
2: Ah, behold, the ever-vigilant watchdog.
0: Oh, seems a shame to wake him.
2: No, it doesn't. I want to go home.
3: Arthur!
4: Mm-hmm.
3: It's time to go home, dear.
4: Oh, right. How are we doing that?
3: In Gertie.
4: Oh, yeah. She's fixed, is she?
3: Yes.
4: And you didn't have to pay for it?
3: No.
4: So MJ can carry on as normal?
3: Yes.
4: Okay, good.
3: Look, aren't you interested in how all that happened?
4: Did Douglas do something clever and now everything's fine?
2: Yes.
4: There you are, then. Exactly what I said all along. I wish you lot would listen to me sometimes.
0: That was Cabin Pressure by John Finnemore. It starts Stephanie Cole as Carolyn, Roger Allam as Douglas, Benedict Cumberbatch as Martin, and John Finnemore as Arthur. It also starred Timothy West as Gordon Shappy and Paul Shearer as ATC St. Petersburg. The producer was David Tyler, and the programme was a positive production for the BBC.
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1: Revolting People by Andy Hamilton and Jay Tarsis, with Jay Tarsis, James Fleet, Hugh Dennis, Tony Maudsley, Jan Ravens, Penelope Nice, and Andy Hamilton.
2: And what month is it?
3: February.
2: Oh. And the year?
3: 1774.
2: Oh, yes. But I'll keep thinking it's 1773. Do you ever do that? Forget what year it is?
3: No, but then I don't drink 3 quarts of brandy a day.
2: Look, a one-legged, one-armed, one-eyed British soldier has to drink, Sam. A drink to numb the pain of being in Baltimore, imprisoned in this sniper-filled, rebel-infested, stinking, hateful, godforsaken hellhole you call home. No offense.
3: None taken, you insensitive pig.
2: Sounds like Captain Brimshaw and your daughter are having a fine old time upstairs, Sam.
3: Yeah, I know.
2: Are you planning to step in and stop their frolicking?
3: Only if it turns rhythmic. Now, draw the line there. If they want to do that stuff, they can go to the churchyard and do it behind a gravestone like any normal young couple.
2: Yeah, yeah. Yeah, or inside the church on the altar. why are you looking at me like that?
3: On the altar?
2: Yeah. I mean, not during a service, obviously, no.

0: That would be disrespectful, as was once pointed out to me.
1: Good day to you, sirs. I'm looking for the shop of one Samuel Oliphant.
2: Ah, then you've come to the right place, sir.
1: My name, sirs, is Lord Brimshaw.
2: Brimshaw?
1: No doubt my fame goes before me.
0: Indeed it does, my lord. Your Lord Brimshaw, trusted confidant to His Majesty King George, until recently is administrator in Ireland, where, if I may say so, your rule was exemplary.
1: Well...
0: Yes, it was. Now, don't be modest. I mean, yes, it was a shame about the massacre, but if you ask me, they bought it on themselves, didn't they? And as for the famine, well, the Irish are always having them, aren't they? They're incorrigible.
1: That is a most astute analysis, Sergeant.
0: McGurk.
1: McGurk.
0: Sir, yeah.
1: You seem familiar to me. Have we met?
0: No, sir. Although I believe you did once court-martial my twin brother. after a misunderstanding over some regimental funds.
1: Ah, yes, I remember now. Lord, he was a rogue. Do you ever hear from him?
0: No, sir, and I don't want to. The man brought shame on our family.
2: Yeah, Sergeant has quite a few twin brothers who've brought shame on his family. Now then, how can we assist you, Lord Brimshaw? Would you like to buy something?
1: I'm looking for my son, Walter, who I understand is billeted here.
0: He's upstairs.
2: With my daughter, Mary.
3: Oh, yes. Higher. Higher. Oh, yes, Walter.
2: She's bidding higher. They're playing cards.
3: Yes. Yes.
2: Yeah, I think she's pleased with her hand.
1: Playing cards.
0: Yeah, sounds like poker.
2: McGurk. Perhaps you'd like to go and fetch the captain, and maybe you'd like to whistle loudly on your way up the stairs.
0: Oh, I get you. Yeah, give him time to...
2: I just like the way you whistle, Sergeant. It's very melodious. Now go tell the captain his father is here while I converse with Lord Brimshaw.
0: Aye, aye.
1: But his whistling has no melody whatsoever.
2: Yeah, it's known as modern whistling. So, have you heard about our cheese museum?
1: No.
2: Well, we don't have one. But a lot of us are lobbying for one because we think it'd be a natural adjunct to the Biscuit Museum, which so far hasn't been the success that everyone was hoping for.
4: Father, what a delightful surprise. I wasn't expecting you.
1: So I see. You've got your britches on backwards.
4: Do I?
0: Well, that's the fashion in these parts, sir. It's the colonial look.
1: Doesn't surprise me. These damned colonials are a contrary bunch.
5: We have much to be contrary about.
1: Who is this woman? And why is she allowed to speak out of turn?
5: My name is Mary Oliphant, and I can speak when I choose.
1: I think you're wrong there.
4: Father, I must ask you to show some respect to Mary, for she is the woman... That...
1: Why have you not replied to my letter?
4: Your letter?
1: Well, I... Yes, my letter ordering you to return to England to marry your cousin, Emily.
2: Marry his cousin?
1: We're aristocrats, it's normal. Only by breeding amongst ourselves can we remain pure, strong, and healthy. It's what made the royal family what it is today.
0: That's right, and it's been the making of Norfolk.
4: I didn't reply to your letter because I won't be marrying my cousin Emily.
1: Why not?
4: Because I don't want to.
1: Don't want to? What's that got to do with anything? Do you think I wanted to marry your mother? Good God, she's got a face that can stop a clock. But she was my cousin and I was betrothed to her, just as you and your cousin Emily were betrothed when you were aged 9.
4: But, Father, I love Mary and I want to be with her.
1: Of course you do. I understand. And she will make a fine mistress.
5: I'm not prepared to be his mistress.
1: Yeah. You see, son, she's the snooty sort. You'll be well shot of her. Come, boy. I've cleared it with your commanding officer. The ship is waiting. And Emily is looking forward to seeing you, I'm sure.
4: But you brought Emily with you?
1: Come see her, Walter. She's grown into a pretty little thing.
5: Women are not things.
1: Wrong again, I'm afraid.
4: Does Emily want to marry me?
1: Well, how would I know? Nobody's asked her.
5: You can't just ignore a woman's wishes.
1: She doesn't give up, does she?
2: Where is this Emily?
1: I told her to wait outside.
5: What, like a dog?
1: Yes, correct. Well done. You got there in the end.
5: Being a big, important lord means you can just tell everyone what to do, don't you?
1: Well, experience would seem to suggest that.
5: Well, you and your despotic, autocratic kind are doomed, you hear? Your days are numbered, and do you want to know why? Well, I'm going to tell you why.
2: Are you?
5: Oh, yes.
2: Right, well, then I'm going to pull up a chair.
0: Yeah, I'm going to lie down.
6: Hello, birds. Hello, clouds. Hello, girl with parasol.
7: Hello. Please don't stop what you're doing on my account. What are you doing?
6: I'm staring at the sky. I like staring at the sky.
7: Why?
6: Because it's so much bigger than me.
7: It's about the only thing that is, though, isn't it? My name is Emily.
6: Mine's... No, wait, it'll come. Joshua!
7: I wish I was big, but alas, I am small, feminine, and demure, which means I have to sit quietly in parlours and embroider as I listen to lots of idle gossip about handsome soldiers who are staying at the vicarage.
6: That sounds exciting.
7: Does it?
6: Yeah, but then everything sounds exciting to me. It's the advantage of being stupid.
7: Well, I'm afraid it's actually rather tedious. In fact, sometimes as I embroider and listen to the ladies' chatter, I think about how pleasant it would be if I could just go on a killing spree and butcher all of them in their sleep. But then I stop being silly and play the harpsichord. You have deep, sensitive eyes.
6: Do you want to see me wrestle a bear?
7: Oh, gosh, yes. That sounds terribly exciting.
6: There's a grizzly lives just on the other side of that ridge. He loves to wrestle me. Come on, I'll show you.
7: But... Oh, dear.
6: What?
7: Well, I'm worried because, well, it's such a warm day. Do you think it's wise for you to wrestle a bear without taking your shirt off?
6: What?
7: I think you should take your shirt off.
6: Well, I...
7: No, I really think you should take your shirt off. Now.
8: And I'll tell you one last thing, Lord Hoity-toity, nose in the air, no chin and big ears, Brimshaw. The flame of liberty is going to engulf you and free us from your tyranny. And then all of us, regardless of class or status, will be free to love whomsoever we choose.
1: Impressive speech.
2: Wasn't it just? 47 minutes. Including 5 usages of the word whomsoever.
9: Mary is a magnificent orator.
1: She's also a rebellious traitor. Arrest her, Walter.
4: I shall not. She was merely expressing her views, which, as a subject of King George, she has a right to do.
1: She's bewitched you, boy. Snap out of it. Ah, Emily.
7: Uncle.
1: How very timely is it? Good grief. Who is this giant?
7: This is the man I love.
1: What?
7: His name is Joshua. He's gentle and kind, and he's just whipped a bear.
1: But he's a freak.
8: That's my brother you're talking about.
1: He's abnormally huge.
2: He is not. He's just big-boned, that's all.
1: Come on, he must be the most gargantuan person in the Americas.
0: Oh, no, you're wrong there. No, there's the woman who lives just outside Buffalo who's bigger than him.
2: There is?
0: Yeah, 9 foot tall, easy. Daisy Lightwits. Nice woman. I went out with her for a while.
2: You went out with a 9 foot tall woman?
0: We were pretty serious, actually, but it didn't last. I mean, somehow the relationship was never the same after I sold it to the circus. You know, that seemed to upset her. You know, she kept saying I should have mentioned it, but...
6: Me and Emily get married now, Father? Only being married sounds like fun.
1: Oh, God, he's a moron as well.
2: He's not a moron. He's small-brained.
1: Yes, well, he's not marrying Emily. She's marrying Walter.
4: I won't do it.
7: Neither will I.
1: I will not brook such disobedience in front of colonials. It's unbrookable, madam. And as for you, Walter, you shall either obey me or I shall disinherit you forever. The ship sails in 24 hours. You have until then to come to your senses. 24 hours between you and abject penury.
2: Well, he makes a good exit.
8: Oh, Walter, you are magnificent. The way you defied your father and defended my honor. Let's go upstairs.
2: Mary, no.
0: Relax, Samuel. They're young. There's no harm in it.
2: Oh, I suppose you're right.
0: Unless he impregnates her with his bastard child, of course, then there's harm, you know.
6: Father, can we discuss my wedding arrangements?
2: Yeah, actually, son, I'm not sure if you and Emily are the...
6: Oh, I love Emily.
2: Mm-hmm.
6: Do you believe in love at first sight?
2: Well, I'm not sure if...
6: Emily does. She says the people who don't believe in it are cynics, and that sometimes when she's doing her embroidery, she imagines all the cynics having their livers torn out by giant metal birds.
2: Does she? Well, that's...
6: Can we have jugglers at the wedding, Father? Please? Please?
2: Son, you see, I'm just not sure it's realistic to
6: think... Why? Are jugglers expensive?
2: No, it's not the expense...
6: Well, one juggler, then, with one ball.
2: Joshua. Will you just...
6: Leave it with me, Father. I'm going into town right now to track one down and book him. Goodbye, Father. Oh, I'm so lucky.
0: Well, he's in high spirits.
2: Yeah, I guess some trees will get pushed over tonight. It's absurd, isn't it? He can't get married. They only met an hour ago. Why me? Why did I get saddled with such ridiculous, delusional children? What did I do to deserve that?
0: Yeah, are you going to talk about the terrible hand that life has dealt you?
2: Yes.
0: Then hang on while I pull up a chair.
1: Good evening, gentlemen.
2: We have this thing called knocking. It may not have caught on in your part.
1: Knocking is not necessary for someone to whom no door is closed. I need to talk to you two, whom I take to be men of the world. I can tell, Sergeant, that you are a man of experience from the fact that so many of your limbs are missing. And you, shopkeeper, the round-shouldered hangdog demeanor of a man who's played the game of life and lost. Heavily.
2: Yeah, well, in my opinion...
1: Your opinion is of no interest to me. You are of no interest to me, but your relatives sadly are. Your spitting hellcat of a daughter has some ludicrous hold over my idiot son. And your idiot son has won the affections of my niece. These associations bring nothing but shame on my family. So you will kindly instruct your offspring to desist from pursuing these absurd romances.
2: I shall do no such thing. The young people you talk of so dismissively happen to be in love, and love is a powerful thing.
1: True, but not as powerful as money. If you persuade your daughter to end her association with Walter, and similarly, if you end the relationship between my niece and the small-brained boy giant, I will pay you with a banker's draft for £50.
2: Do you think I'd sell the future happiness of my loved ones for £50? I'd never do that.
0: No, he would never do that, not even if you offered him £100.
2: Or £150.
0: Or £200.
1: Very well. I'll pay £200.
2: You're not listening. I said I would never do it. Besides, I don't need your money. I'm a man of independent financial means. I have my shop.
1: Your shop? Oh, I thought it was a museum.
2: A museum?
1: Yes, you know. The museum of empty shelves.
2: All right, that's it. Get out. Egress, you stuck-up, chinless, snotty piece of arrogant English. McGurk, give me a term of abuse.
0: A cat puke.
2: Cat puke, thank you. Get out, you piece of arrogant English. Cat puke. And don't come back. Cat puke?
0: You rushed me.
2: Can you believe that? I mean, who does he take me for? As if I'd contemplate breaking up my kids' relationships purely for the money. There's no way I'd interfere with the personal relationships of... What was that last figure?
0: £200.
2: Right.
0: Yep, £200, which is a lot of money in these days.
2: Well, what'd you say that for?
0: I'm just saying, that's all, that £200 here and now in the 1770s is a lot of money because, you know, if someone living, say, 250 years in the future was listening to this conversation, they might think it didn't sound like a lot of money.
2: Why would anyone in the future want to listen to this conversation? I'm here now. I don't want to listen to it.
0: Well, I don't know. I just thought...
2: Have you been at the funny tobacco again?
0: No, no.
2: £200 was Lord Grimshaw's last figure, you say?
0: Yeah. Although I think he'd go to 250.
2: 250?
0: Yeah, even more money in these days. I mean, that's like £30,000 in future
2: money.
0: Will
2: you just stop doing that?
0: Sorry.
2: 250, you reckon? Not that I'm considering it. It'd be wrong. It's not right to do wrong, right? It's right to do right, right? That can't be wrong. And even though I may possibly feel both relationships in the long term are almost certainly going to fail anyway, it's not my place to interfere.
0: No, of course it is. No.
2: Although...
0: Yes?
2: It does throw up an interesting ethical question, namely, whether accepting money to merely hasten the inevitable is morally acceptable. What do you think, Roy?
0: Let me think. Do you know, I have a feeling, just a vague memory, that the Old Testament says that accepting money to end foolish romances is morally justified.
2: I think I read that.
0: And I think Jesus said it was compulsory. It might have been the Sermon on the Mount or, you know.
2: All right, then here's another question for you. Which love-struck puppy should we start with?
10: You wanted to see me, Father?
2: Yes, son. Sit down. Don't worry, that was an old chair. How you feeling, son?
10: Happy, Father. I wouldn't trade this feeling for £1,000.
0: We should buy you a palace these days. I mean, that's...
2: Doing that.
0: Sorry.
10: Whenever I'm with Emily, I don't feel enormous and stupid anymore. I just feel all toasty.
2: Toasty.
10: And marmalade-y.
2: Well, Emily's what I want to talk to you about. You see, son, See, I don't think you're ready to have a relationship with...
0: anyone.
2: Do you mind?
10: Why aren't I ready, Father?
2: Well, for a start, you don't even know about the birds and the bees.
10: Oh, I know all about the birds and the bees. That's how babies get made.
2: Oh, you do know, right.
10: The bees grow the babies in their hive and then get the birds to deliver them to the mummy.
2: Right, see, it's a little inaccurate, son. You see, a baby's actually made...
0: like this.
2: We can do without the diagram, thank you, McGurk. It's unhelpful and deeply disturbing. What the hell is that?
0: Oh, that's an arrangement of ropes and pulleys. Yeah, that there is...
2: No, I don't want to know. Nobody does. Now, please, if you just stay out of this, I'd be most grateful. Now, Joshua, the thing is, you're right, son. You've turned pale.
10: I'm frightened, Father.
2: You see what you've done with your revolting diagram? Now, don't worry, son. It's nothing to be afraid of.
10: Is that a rhinoceros?
2: No, it wasn't. McGurk's just very bad at drawing. Forget the diagram. Forget him. Just listen to me. Now, about Emily, I think you should stop seeing her.
10: I won't stop seeing her.
2: But, son...
10: I won't. I love Emily. And I love the way she makes me feel, all toasty and marmalade-y. And another feeling that I haven't got a name for yet, but it's itchy yet kind of nice all at the same time. So don't make me give all that up, or I won't ever eat again. Unless it's pie, because I like pie. But apart from that, nothing. And you won't be my father anymore.
0: Sensitively handled, Sam?
2: Well, I wasn't helped by your ignorant observations.
0: Well, ignorant?
2: You know nothing about affairs of the heart.
0: Listen, I've been there, all right? I know what it's like to have feelings for a woman.
2: What, before you sold her to the circus?
0: She loves it, all right? It's a great life. She gets fresh air, travel, and all the sauce she can swallow.
8: Know why you're trying to steer me away from Walter, Father, and I don't know why McGurk is sitting in on such a personal conversation.
2: No, neither do I.
0: Oh, I'm just listening out for any valid points that your father might have omitted, miss.
2: Valid points?
0: Yes, like the valid point about what she's going to do when the war comes.
2: Oh, I know. Yeah, I know. So, Mary, what are you going to do when the war comes, huh?
8: What are you talking about?
2: Well, will you go with Brimshaw to England and live in his world? Surrounded by people called Percy and Archibald and wading knee-deep in trifle and...
8: Don't be ridiculous, Father. I shall be here, fighting for freedom.
2: And what will you shout as you lead the charge? Death to all redcoats apart from the one on the Andes, my boyfriend? Won't work.
0: And your father's not the only one who thinks that.
2: I'm not? Oh, no, I'm not. Benjamin Franklin has written you this letter here.
8: Dear Mary, great news. The revolution is almost here, and you are going to play a pivotal role. Obviously, to be a great revolutionary leader, you must demonstrate your commitment by ending any romantic entanglements. Just thought I'd mention it. Yours, Benjamin Franklin. P.S. Stay away from lightning. It smarts.
2: It was nice of him to take the trouble to write, wasn't it? I mean, what with his busy schedule and all.
8: You wrote this, Father.
2: Don't be silly. How would I know about the lightning?
8: I don't believe this. You have allowed yourself to be intimidated by that repugnant Lord Brimshaw. Well, I'm not scared of him.
2: No? Well, then you should be. He's a rich and powerful man who can buy people.
8: Only weak, greedy people.
2: Not necessarily. He can probably also buy people who mean well but can't turn down that sort of money.
8: What?
0: He's generalizing, miss.
2: That's all I was doing. I wasn't being specific.
0: Yeah, no specificity.
2: Not at all. Not at all.
8: Why are you trying to turn me against my own heart? I don't understand why you're doing this. It's unkind and it's immoral.
2: Please sit down, Walter. I just wanted to have a little chat about you and Mary.
11: I won't give her up, Sam. Never. Not even if King George himself wrote ordering me to do so.
2: Okay. It's a waste of ink.
11: What?
2: Nothing. When do you think the war is going to start?
11: The war?
2: Yeah, there's going to be a war soon, isn't there?
11: Well, it's a possibility.
2: Uh-huh. And who do you think will win this war?
11: We British, of course. We're the only global superpower, whereas America is basically just Cornwall with Indians.
2: So when this British victory arrives, what do you think Mary will do? A, join rebel militias in the hills and fight to her last breath? Or B, shrug her shoulders and say, well played, you Brits?
11: Most likely A, I'd say.
2: Uh-huh. And if there are rebel militia in the hills, do you think the British Army will A, leave them alone, or B, hunt them down like dogs?
11: Probably B.
2: Mm-hmm. And when Mary's being hunted down, will you A, join in the hunt, or B, try to help her?
11: B.
2: And when the Army charge you with treason, will you A, be put up against the wall and shot, or B, just shot with no wall in the vicinity?
11: There's never a C, is there?
2: No, because this is an A or B kind of situation. You and Mary are from entirely different worlds.
11: But I love her, Sam.
2: Which is why you must end it now, before it ends in tears, not to mention that hail of bullets.
11: Oh, perhaps you're right.
2: I am right, Walter. Go home. Go home with your father. Set sail for the land where you belong, to the sunny, grassy forests of Kentfordshire, with its toasted cream teas and Morris dancing crumpet eaters, standing guard outside St. Buckingham's Cathedral, as urchin chimney sweeps play cricket on the River of Thames.
11: You've not been to England, have you, Sam?
2: No, but it sounds really quaint.
11: If I decided to go home, how could I break the news to Mary?
2: By post, from England.
11: Oh, I suppose you're right. Fate is stacked against our love.
2: Oh, like crazy.
11: This is a sad day, Samuel.
2: Yes, I know, Captain.
11: I've had happy times here. Here, under your roof.
2: Same here, Walter.
11: I'll always think of you and smile, Samuel. Will you think of me and smile?
2: Don't push it.
11: Sorry.
7: I'm afraid I don't understand, Sergeant. Why do you want me to stop seeing Joshua?
0: Well, because Joshua's a heartbreaker, miss.
7: A heartbreaker?
0: Yes, miss. A Lothario, a philanderer. In short, he puts it about.
7: Are you sure?
0: Believe me, he has broken the heart of every girl in Baltimore, half the girls in Philadelphia, and quite a few in Canada.
7: Canada?
0: Oh, I told you, he puts it about. Yeah, we've had to confiscate his canoe.
7: Very hard to believe. He seems not at all worldly. He thinks babies are grown in beehives.
0: Oh, I see. He used his old simpleton routine on you, did he? Did he do the old putting the squirrel down his pants and asking you to get it out number?
7: No.
0: Then I got to you just the nick of time.
7: I find all this hard to believe.
0: Really, which part? Because the squirrel thing, I might have got that a bit wrong.
7: You
0: know?
7: You say he's cavorted with all the girls in Baltimore?
0: All of them. And, not just the girls, either.
7: Pardon me?
0: Well, I don't want to be indelicate, miss, but let's just say he likes the company of men who are very sensitive and tend to wave their hands around a little more than is strictly necessary.
7: I'm sorry, Sergeant. I still don't understand what you're getting at.
0: Allow me to draw you a diagram.
2: Good evening, McGurk.
0: How did you know I was approaching? I hadn't even come through the door.
2: No, but the smell of you had.
0: I've been celebrating.
2: Well, so have I, because without your help and using only the force of moral argument, I persuaded the captain to give Mary up. So that only leaves Joshua's romance.
0: It's already terminated. I've persuaded Miss Emily that their relationship had no future. Just think, Sam, with both romances successfully spiked, that money is ours.
2: Captain, I thought you were being reconciled with your father.
11: Well, that was my intention, but before I could tell him that I was giving up Mary to marry Emily, he disinherited me.
2: Disinherited you?
11: Yes, on the grounds that I'm a practitioner in the ways of Sodom.
2: Who told him that?
11: Emily. Apparently, I was on a list of Joshua's special friends that someone gave her. I tried to tell my father that it was all absurd, but he just kept remarking on how much I was waving my arms around. Kept on and on and on about it.
0: Before you had this altercation with your father, he didn't mention a banker's draft by any chance, did he?
11: Oh, he was tearing one up as I left. Then he threw the pieces on the fire.
2: Did Emily say who told her this vicious lie?
11: No. She just kept staring at this diagram.
2: Diagram?
11: Who would do that? What sort of spiteful person would slander Joshua and I like that?
2: I don't know. What do you think, McGurk? What sort of person would do that? What sort of lying, interfering idiot would do something like that?
0: Well, I expect he meant well. Perhaps he was just trying to help out a friend.
2: Or perhaps he's the kind of odious git who likes to pretend that he's helping a friend, but is just out to line his lice-infested pockets and ends up screwing things up so much that no one gets any money at all, thanks to the little bastard's greed and stupidity. For example,
0: Well, I don't know who you're referring to, Sam, but he sounds like the sort of bloke who might push your teeth down your throat if you talk about him like that.
11: Well, we'll never know who this mysterious troublemaker was. Still, I must go and tell Mary the good news that we can continue our romance. Even if I've been branded a sodomite. Which, incidentally, is a much more stigmatic label than it will be, say, at the beginning of the 21st century.
2: Another one with a crystal ball.
0: No, I think that's just the way he walks.
6: Father, tragic news. My beloved Emily has set sail for England. And it's all because my name has been blackened. How have I been blackened, Father?
2: Well, it's not easy to explain, son.
6: I'm going
2: to
6: do something adolescent. I'm going to carve Emily's name on my forehead with this hunting knife. It starts with an M, right?
2: No, son, please.
0: Listen, Sam, this is all my fault. I feel terrible. I shouldn't have interfered. Let me handle it.
2: Well, that's very decent of you.
0: No, not at all. This is my responsibility.
2: Well, all right, Joshua, I'm just going to step outside. Sergeant McGurk's got something important he has to tell you.
0: Right, well, this isn't easy, Joshua. So, actually, could you put down that knife? Yeah.
6: Sure.
0: Yeah, the thing is, Emily left you because somebody started a horrible, untrue rumor about you.
6: What?
0: Which was unforgivable, and that person hopes you'll forgive him.
6: Well, I won't.
0: Well, maybe in time, eh? Anyway, you have a right to know that the man who spread these awful lies about you was your father.
12: Revolting People featured Jay Tarsis as Samuel, Andy Hamilton as Sergeant McGurk, Jan Ravens as Mary, and James Fleet as Captain Brimshaw. Lord Brimshaw was played by Hugh Dennis, Joshua by Tony Maudsley, and Emily by Penelope Nice. Revolting People was written by Jay Tarsis and Andy Hamilton, and produced by Paul Mayhew Archer.
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19: 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Charlie says, really rings the bell. Charlie says, love my good and plenty. 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

0: To address the Institute of Public Relations this afternoon is a pleasure, a privilege, and damned inconvenient. My fellow media professionals and those of you from the Labour Party, I have a dream, ladies and gentlemen, a dream that one day our children will hold their heads up high and say to their parents, I am a spin doctor. Time was, ladies and gentlemen, when you couldn't go to a party and say out loud, I work in public relations. You wouldn't even tell your spouse. Remember those lies one used to tell? Goodbye, darling, I'm just off for a hard day's drug dealing. Well, no more. Today, the spin doctors are king. We are the masters now. No business, no corporation, and no government can afford to be without us. So, thank you. Let's give it up, ladies and gentlemen, for the Sultans of Spin.
1: I enjoyed your speech, Charles.
2: Yes, I found it discreetly orgasmic myself. You were one of the adoring multitude, were you?
1: I needed to grab you for a word. The thing is, Charles, how can I put this? You're fired.
2: I'm sorry?
1: And so am I. But, you see, the day when the spin doctor was king...
2: Yes?
1: It was yesterday. People have had enough of the facile slogan, the smooth soundbites, the obsession with tomorrow's headlines, the covert whispering campaigns about ministerial colleagues.
2: I used to like my whispering campaigns.
1: And very good they were. I yield to nobody in admiration for your whispering campaigns. But those days are gone now. This is the era of delivery.
2: I'm sorry, Archie. It's the way you tell them.
1: Charles, you know about spin, about presentation, but do you know how to run an efficient transport service?
2: But of course I don't.
1: Look, it's world-class public services or goodnight Vienna. You just don't have a role in that process. There is some good news.
2: Archie, Prentice McCabe Government Media Relations has just lost the government. Our most prestigious, our most lucrative account. And you're telling me there's some good news?
1: Yes. Prentice McCabe's work will not go unrecognised. We are talking a peerage.
2: Ah, I see.
1: For Martin.
2: What? Archie, Martin is brilliant, but fundamentally unsound.
3: Morning, Charles. You know, I suddenly realised this morning what hell must be like. Hell is being stuck on the central line with Dr. Johnson. Imagine it, all eternity with your nose up someone's armpit and out-and-out pivot yelling in your ear, the man who is tired of London is tired of life. Honestly.
4: Tapped on the tube with Samuel Johnson, they loody, they loody.
3: Have you seen the sugar anyway? Charles, is everything all right?
2: Lord McCabe. Lord McSodding Cave.
3: Oh, yes, you heard about that.
2: How the hell did you get to be a lord?
3: Well, apparently it was for services to political philosophy.
2: What? What have you ever done for political philosophy?
3: Well, I can only suppose there was an afternoon, you were out somewhere, Downing Street rang and said, what shall we do about the Tories? I scratched my head a bit and I said, let's stuff the bastards. And Downing Street said, I like your thinking.
2: Lord, if there's any lording to do in this office, I do it.
3: Charles, it's nothing. I mean, all I have to do is take the Labour whip, pop along to the Lords and sleep there 3 afternoons a week.
2: You do realise this agency has just lost its most lucrative client,
3: well,
2: don't you?
3: Won't be much left to do here then, will there?
2: You don't think we ought to have a serious discussion about our future?
3: Oh, I don't think so. No, I suppose we'll just have to cut back on corporate entertainment. No biscuits by order of the management. Croissants are off.
2: That is where you are wrong. Cut back, be damned. We're going to expand. Situation excellent, we propose to attack. In the immortal words of Martina Hingis, is Amelie Mauresmo a man or what?
3: Well, I see the relevance of that, certainly. Charles, if you'll excuse me, I'm making my maiden speech in the Lords. I don't suppose you'd care to come along.
2: You don't suppose quite correctly.
3: According to Archie, a maiden speech should be short to the point and deeply respectful of their lordships. And, of course, I may be. I wonder why I feel quite such an attack of mischief coming on. My noble lords, as I look around your lordship's house this afternoon, I'm reminded of the fascinating witches. Yeah. I refer, of course, to those fascinating witches who put the scintillating stitches in the breeches of the boys, who put the powder on the noses and the faces of the ladies of the harem at the court of King Caractacus, and that, your lordship, is just for starters. The noble lord, Lord Irving of Lerg, has reminded us that your foot bone is connected to your ankle bone, and which of us would disagree with that?
4: But, my lords, I will go further. Much further. Charles, I did not enjoy it.
2: You loved every minute of it.
4: I didn't. I've just spent 2 hours listening to Roy Jenkins. The Prime Minister is so preoccupied with being responsible that he has won away from radical revolution. It's an absolutely appalling experience.
2: Ah, a client, I rather think. Some of us have been busy saving Prentice McCabe whilst you've been gallivanting with their lordships.
4: Well, I'll leave you to it, Charles.
2: Yes, I would expect nothing less. Good afternoon.
5: Hiya.
2: This is my colleague, the Lord.
4: See you anon, Charles.
2: Apparently he's our help in ages past and our hope for years to come. You'd never think so to look at him, would you? Now, Ms...
5: Toggle.
2: Ms... Toggle. Let me take a wild stab in the dark, may I? You're not the Director General of the CBI.
5: I'm Toggle. Mr. Prentice, I need your help. I need the best in the business. Mr. Prentice, you just don't know how famous I am.
2: It's odd you should mention that, because I haven't the faintest bloody clue how famous you are. Who are you?
5: I'm Toggle, from Big Brother.
2: Ah.
5: Don't you read the papers?
2: Well, I'm a very busy man.
5: But you're supposed to be the number one in media relations. How do you do that without reading the papers?
2: Well, I suppose I've always relied on effortless brilliance.
5: So you didn't watch Big Brother?
2: That'd be ridiculous.
5: And I thought you were the person to manage my career.
2: Your career?
5: In show business. You don't think I did all that for nothing, do you? I pulled my knickers down in week 3.
2: To think I missed it. What kind of career in show business do you want, exactly?
5: I want to be famous.
2: Well, I thought you said you already were.
5: And I don't want it to stop. I want it to be like this always. I want it to go on and on.
2: I see. And then what exactly is it that you do? Do you sing?
5: Well, no.
2: Dance?
5: Well, no.
2: Do you want to write a great book?
5: Well, how long would that take?
2: Well, it might cut into your spare time a bit, I'm afraid. look, let me get this straight. You want a career in show business on the basis of no ability whatsoever. None. Well, I suppose we could swing a column on The Guardian or a... what's a phone-in on Radio 5 Live, but that's about the extent of it, I'm afraid. You know, this time last week, I had a senior cabinet minister sitting where you're sitting, and now I've got a Toggle. No, I'm sorry, but Prentice McCabe has not sunk as low as that.
5: I've been offered $250,000 to write about my experiences.
2: How low would you like me to sink, exactly? You don't think it could be something to do with the millennium, do you?
4: The what could?
2: That we've all gone mad. Collectively mad. That young woman is more famous than any politician.
4: Got more votes than any politician.
2: Exactly. And she wants to be famous and on the telly. Not for doing anything, you understand. Just wants to be a celeb and on the telly. I find it desperately sad more than anything else.
4: Well, she didn't look desperately sad. She seemed to be having the time of her life.
2: Ah, for now, yes. But we all know how it works, don't we? We know how the tabloids get their kicks. They'll build her up, then they'll dish the dirt, then they'll get bored. And where will she be? Crawling back under whatever ghastly stone she emerged from. Her life a wreck, with nothing to look forward to but whatever appalling job she was doing before it all happened. Wishing it had never happened at all.
4: Ask yourself this question. Is there money in it for Prentice McCabe?
2: Oh, yes, yes, there's that all right.
4: And second, ask yourself this. Is she or is she not an egotistical, exhibitionist, self-seeking little show-off who thinks she's earned a lifetime of adulation for bearing her bottom in week 3?
2: You've got such a gift for seeing the human dimension, haven't you? You are, of course, quite right. She's a client. A client. A lucrative client. Apart from that, who gives a damn?
4: Precisely.
6: Your claret, monsieur.
4: Ah, thank you, Maurice.
6: Maurice, monsieur.
2: Maurice, there are great men and men of weight and waiters who get to clean the great. Go and clean the great, Maurice.
6: Oui, monsieur.
4: Ah, that's more like it. You're much more fun when you're a complete bastard.
2: Now, ladies and gentlemen, for once, Big Brother has struck gold. I have pleasure, I have pride in saying to you, behold the talent of Toggle.
5: Can I just
2: shut
5: say...
2: Up.
7: Hey, Toggle, how do you see your future?
5: I want to travel the world and be an ambassador for world peace.
2: Yes, what Toggle is really saying here is that it may be one thing, it may be another. Look at the talent that oozes from her every pore. It may be film, it may be rock music, it may be opera, it may be ballet.
5: Ballet?
2: It may be underwater wrestling with an amphibious goat.
7: Toggle, why have you hired Prentice McCabe as your PR?
5: I want to travel the world and be an ambassador for world peace.
7: Isn't Prentice McCabe supposed to be a political PR company?
2: Prentice McCabe is the market leader.
0: If the British people want to gawp at a bunch of exhibitionists and dimwits taking their clothes off at a time when the planet is blowing up in our faces because we're a nation of unreconstructed morons, then we in public relations have to recognise that fact. However deeply distasteful it may be. If this is a world of prefaced hillocks, cream-faced loons and Max Clifford, then who am I to disagree?
8: Can we quote you on that?
3: Mirror readers are not morons, Mr. Prentice. Awfully well done, Charles. What a proper Charlie. Yes, I rather like that. Oh, look, look, you're on the front of the Sun. Surely even Toggle can't be shagging that. Charles, when did you first realise you had a genius for personal public relations?
0: No idea what I've been going through. Do you know, I actually sat and watched a tape of Big Thingy, an entire hour of it. It's like a publicity video for Madame Tussauds made by Andy Warhol. Nothing happens at all. Nothing. And yet every time that little excrescence steps outside the front door, she's besieged. Can I have your autograph? Will you marry me? And show us your bum. Martin, I simply do not understand the country we live in. I'm a total stranger.
3: Well, being a total stranger might be a good strategy after yesterday, actually. Beard and dark glasses might be well advised.
0: But Martin, simply because the iron discipline that is Charles Prentice slipped for one moment.
3: Not at all. If you want to describe the entire British nation as way-faced wassocks, you go right ahead. It's an unusual approach to public relations, but there it is.
0: Well, it won't happen again.
3: Tell you what I think the trouble is, Charles. I reckon you've spent too much of your life in the Westminster Village. There's a world out there.
0: Yes, and I don't like it. I like the Westminster Village. It's so beautifully removed from reality, so delightfully situated away from vulgarity and voters. A place where you can just get on with knifing, shafting and despising people in a civilised fashion. I understand the Westminster Village. Rhetoric and manoeuvre, gossip and intrigue, malice and fun. You take one step outside and you think, well, this is democracy. It's a damn silly idea.
3: Nonsense. It'll be the making of you. Right, if anybody wants me, I'll be at the House of Lords.
0: You really know how to hurt a guy, don't you? Toggle, Toggle, I just don't know how to apologise. I know how to spell apologise, of course, which is more than can be said for you. No, I'm sorry, no, I'm sorry, I'm sorry, I'm sorry.
5: There's nothing to apologise for. You're doing a great job.
0: And I... Am I?
5: Of course you are. This isn't famous, this is mega famous.
0: Well, we have attracted a certain notoriety, certainly.
5: Thanks to you. Everyone thinks you're great. You're really ironic.
0: Yes. Am I?
5: Like your mate, the Lord. He's well ironic.
0: Yes, I've thought so myself.
5: You don't really think I want to be an ambassador for world peace, do you? Do you think I'm really stupid?
0: Will you be terribly offended if I say that the thought had struck my mind rather the way that Phil Jupiter's might strike a trampoline?
5: I was being ironic. We're going to make a lot of money, you and me.
0: Ah, I like the turn this conversation is taking.
5: Now, I reckon what we do is this. I make an album, and it's the worst album ever made. It's a disaster. Then we'll do my descent into bankruptcy and drink. That should be good for $500,000. Then we'll do my stoical struggle and then my heroic comeback. That could be another couple of million. What do you think?
0: Toggle, have you ever considered a career in government media relations?
1: Now, the thing is, Martin, I don't want you to think of the House of Lords as a sinecure.
3: Oh, certainly not. The pheasant.
9: Yes, my lord. And for you, sir?
3: Try the Baroness Thatcher of beef. It's terribly good.
1: Martin, this government is committed to healthy eating.
3: Oh, grief. Yes, so it is. My companion will have the vegetarian quiche Cherie Blair.
9: Very good, my lord.
1: Martin, being a Labour peer means you're here to do a serious job of work. You may think you're here to put your feet up, doze through a few desultory debates and collect 150 quid a day.
3: Well, that is broadly my reading of the situation, yes.
1: But that is not why you are here.
3: Oh, no? Oh, dear.
1: The House of Lords has a tradition of independent thinking.
3: Excellent.
1: It's not excellent. It's appalling. There are far too many people in the House of Lords who know what they're talking about and insist on making up their own minds.
3: And that doesn't fit in with your plans.
1: Well, of course it doesn't fit in with our plans. Look, we fixed the House of Commons. Well, as a matter of fact, we seldom bother talking to the House of Commons. Saves time. Which leaves this place. Now, it's taken us some time to work out what to do with this place.
3: Yes, it has, hasn't it? You had 18 years in opposition to think about it, after all.
1: That is not the attitude we expect from one of Tony's lords.
3: Oh, I see. I'm a crony.
1: That's a newspaper headline word. We don't use it.
3: So, I'm not a crony. I don't think I could be a half-crony. It sounds like a wrestling manoeuvre.
1: You are a loyal servant of the government. The word crony is unhelpful.
8: Ah, yes, unhelpful. What about boot-licking, grovelling, toadying, freeloading face-stuffer?
1: Look, if you don't want to hear it...
8: On the contrary, it sounds like my ideal job.
1: Martin, I do hope you're not going to be brilliant but fundamentally unsound. This is the House of Lords. What we want are decent, solid people who will do as they're told and would frankly rather be watching football.
8: Or big thing.
1: Exactly.
5: But my childhood was really happy.
2: No, it wasn't.
5: Yeah?
2: No, I think you'll find it wasn't. You were beaten severely.
5: My parents never laid a finger on me.
2: Parent. You were raised by a single mother.
5: Oh, I don't think my dad would like that much.
2: In a grim, forbidding tower block.
5: It was a bungalow.
2: It was a grim, forbidding tower block, where under the appalling stress of the daily struggle with poverty, your mother took out her frustrations by savage beatings. Of course, a few scars would help. I suppose I could light the grill and you could sit on it for 10 minutes.
5: No way.
2: No, perhaps not. Anyway, despite your privations, you never gave up.
5: Well, that bit's true.
2: You were inspired by...
5: Posh Spice.
2: Posh Spice.
5: I thought, if she can do it, anybody can.
2: That is the basis of her appeal. Right. Inspired by the example of the good Lady Beckham...
5: And Denise Van Outen.
2: Oh, posh and even posher. Yes, I can see where you're coming from. I just wonder, you don't think perhaps Venus and Serena Williams are somehow more credible role models?
5: I don't like tennis.
2: Well, like it, ironically. Emboldened by the example of the Williams sisters, I determined to make it to the top.
5: Yes.
2: Yes.
10: Our readers just want to know all about you. Now, Toggle, who are your inspirations?
5: Venus and Serena.
10: Really?
5: Emboldened by the example of the Williams sisters, I determined to make it to the top.
10: That's fascinating. And did you play tennis yourself?
2: Yes.
5: Yes. Well, I would have played a lot more tennis if I hadn't lived in a tower bungalow.
2: Block.
10: Yes. Now, I believe you were raised in a tower block by your mother as a single parent. What happened to your father?
5: He died.
2: Walked out.
5: Well, he walked out, then he died. He actually fell off the tower bungalow. It was ironic.
10: So, what was it like for you in the tower block? You must have been very poor.
5: Yeah. Well, naturally, my mother was frustrated at the daily struggle against poverty.
2: Excellent.
5: So she made me sit on the grill.
2: Oh, God.
10: She did what?
2: I think Toggle is speaking metaphorically here about the grill of poverty. She means that life was unbearably hard, but she never gave up her resolve to succeed and emulate her role models.
10: Okay, Toggle, one last question. Who's your favourite, Venus or Serena?
5: The posh one.
2: Oh.
8: It's not control freaks I don't like. It's incompetent control freaks. I mean, there I was, enjoying a glass of something agreeable, looking forward to some pheasant, getting used to people calling me my lord.
2: Yes, enjoying it at the Lord's, are we?
8: No, we are not. You know, Norman Tebbit actually said good morning to me. My cornflakes nearly went into reverse. There's the most peculiar chap in the gent, some kind of liberal saddo, ash thing or something, stands there preening himself, looking in the mirror and saying, I'm a big player. I'm a big player.
2: Well, better that than a big ball boy, I suppose. Still, it's no occupation for a grown man, is
8: what,
2: it?
8: Being Paddy Ashdown?
2: No, politics. Hardly a substitute for the real world. Democracy in the raw, vulgar, messy and highly remunerative.
8: You've changed your tune. I thought you were pining for the Westminster village.
2: Oh, damn the village. The street is the place to be. The House of Lords, for Pete's sake. Get out on the street! Get down in the dog's mess of democracy and wallow in it.
8: No, thank you. Streetwise Prentice, the happening spin doctor. I take it things are going well with, Comrade Toggle?
2: Things are going extremely well. Happily, she's a rather more fun client than Archie, with an admirable sense of mischief.
8: You know, it's a funny thing about the House of Lords. I don't know whether it makes you feel you're back at school or something, but I feel a severe attack of mischief coming on myself.
2: Well, don't let Archie hear you say that.
5: So, when do I get to descend into bankruptcy and drink?
2: You sound as if you're looking forward to it.
5: Oh, I'll be very good at it. I'll do it in style.
2: Yes, I'm sure you will, but not just yet. It's a question of judging the moment exactly right. Just that split second before the bubble is going to burst. Right now, your bubble is not bursting.
5: So, what's next? When are we doing Toggle the CD?
2: Well, I suppose we can postpone the evil moment no longer. Is this going to be a bubble-bursting scenario? I mean, you can't actually sing, can you?
5: Since when has that mattered? I think I should want to be taken seriously as an artiste.
2: And do you?
5: Of course I don't. And I should sing the songs that have meant most to me in my life and reveal the tortured depths of my innermost being.
8: Yes, yes, they're deliciously cynical. So, what are you going to call it?
5: Well, Toggle the CD.
11: Good evening. With me is the artist formerly known as Toggle, who now wishes to be addressed as Gracie Fields. Gracie, you called your debut album I Was Born One Morning When the Sun Didn't Shine. I picked up a shovel and I walked down the mine. My soul. Why?
5: This is not an album in the conventional sense of that term, because album implies the binary role structure of artist versus listener, which is symbolic of the tyrannical system that oppresses us all.
11: So, would you agree with the critic who described your CD as the nastiest noise to assault British eardrums since Mull of Kintyre?
5: Yeah, it's a very perceptive remark.
11: Although The Guardian described you as an explosively radical talent.
8: There, Lord McCabe. Beat that.
1: Martin, a word. I understand you're speaking in the debate tonight.
4: Yeah, I thought I might, yes.
1: This is what you say.
4: And that is why the government deserves the full support of your lordship's house.
1: You will say that, won't you, Martin? You're not going to do anything silly.
4: My noble lords, as I looked around the chamber this evening, I suddenly realized what your lordship's house is for. It is to save the undead from having to walk the earth. I want to put a proposition to you, and it is simply this. What is noble about sitting here in considerable luxury and privilege, drawing a wholly unjustifiable daily allowance and doing as we are told in this indefensible house of cronies? Before I came here, I thought in my modest way I had made a contribution to the practice of parasitical irrelevance. I now realize that I am but a novice. I have belonged to many clubs in my time, and it was their common practice to throw people out for being drunk. This is the first I've ever joined where if you're drunk, they throw you in. It is perfectly clear, my ignoble toads, that membership requirements are so lax, you'll even let Melvin Bragg in the door, a sign, if ever there was one, that this is not a club a civilized gentleman would wish to join.
1: Oh, God.
4: Now, let me turn to tonight's debate.
1: Martin, oh, God.
5: The thing is, Charles, I just don't think I can.
0: You don't think you can what?
5: Well, shoplifting and drinking, it's just not me.
0: Not you? But what's that got to do with it? It's the plan. We worked it out.
5: To be honest, I just want it all to stop. It's nothing you've done. You've been great. But to be honest, I don't want to be famous. I just feel as if I'm living a total lie.
0: Yes, that was the general idea.
5: Well, I'm sick of it.
0: But it's going so well. We're all set up for the disastrous descent into bankruptcy and the triumphant comeback.
5: But come back to what? Presenting a crap TV show on Channel 4, being written about in style supplements. So what? Oh, there is one thing.
0: Yes?
5: The bankruptcy bit. I've managed that.
0: What?
5: The money. It's all gone. Spent a lot. Well, you did tell me to.
0: Yes, when you say all of it, I mean, there is enough left to pay Prentice McCabe's fee, of course.
5: No, not such. Still, it's been fun, though, hasn't it?
0: Fun? Oh, yes, yes, hasn't it? Not any money at all.
5: What a sausage. I can pay you in copies of my CD.
0: No.
4: Archie, I simply cannot see what you're complaining about. By the time they'd finished listening to me, even the Conservatives voted for the government. My testicles are the colour of Brigadier's boots.
0: What?
4: I've been blackballed. Even the Liberal Democrats aren't speaking to me.
1: I'm not exactly surprised. When you got to that bit about clapped-out saddos who can't let go of the limelight, I thought Margaret Thatcher was going to have apoplexy. And you really shouldn't have said that about David Owen. Maybe true, but you shouldn't have said it.
4: Well, the fact remains that thanks to me, you won the vote by a record majority.
1: And in the process, you made the government and the Lords look utterly ridiculous.
4: Did I? Oh, yes, yes. Well, I suppose I did.
1: Martin, you are brilliant, but fundamentally unsound.
4: And there's not a damn thing you can do about it. I don't suppose we're debating Scotland in the near future, are we? I was rather fancied making a speech about Scotland.
1: Martin, please do not upset the Scots.
4: Oh, I don't think I can give a commitment like that. Out of the question, I'm afraid. Of course, if you were to give us back our Downing Street retainer, that would change everything. Then I'd become a confidant of Number 10. It would be quite impossible for me to speak in public at all.
1: That is pure blackmail.
4: Archie, you need Prentice McCabe, and, well, to be honest, we need you. Poor Charles wasn't put on this earth to do personal PR for a Big Brother contestant.
12: It's just not him.
13: Morning, Charles.
8: How are things in the ruthless world of personal PR?
13: Oh, they're fine.
8: Still handling the formerly known one, are we?
13: Yes, yes, yes. Making our fortune.
8: Oh, yeah. Well, you obviously haven't seen that.
13: Gracie signs with Max Clifford. What? In a move that rocked the PR world last night, the artist formerly known as Toggle announced she was firing PR supremo Charles Prentice and that Max Clifford would handle her affairs from now on. A tearful Gracie told reporters, Charles wanted me to do things no decent girl would be involved in. He's a clapped-out old saddo who can't let go of the limelight, and I've fired him. Max Clifford has higher moral standards. The little...
8: Yes, dear, oh dear.
13: She said she wanted to go home to her mum.
8: A lie.
13: She said she was bankrupt and had no money to pay us.
8: Another lie.
13: But we had it all worked out.
8: Well, no, she had it all worked out. Face it, Charles. Great career move. She's all over the front pages again. But you're the one who taught her to lie. You obviously did very well.
13: Well, when you've quite finished smirking, you may care to reflect that we now have no clients at all, my lord.
8: No, not my lord. I've decided to retire from public life.